0: denied consular assistance. But Foreign Affairs Minister Penny Wong says DFAT has been in contact with seven people.
1: This is a very, very distressing for all, and we extend our deepest sympathies to the people of Venezuela. We are providing some consular assistance to some seven individuals. We obviously will continue to engage with authorities to determine if any Australians need further assistance.
0: Prominent Jewish Australian businessman Stephen Lowy is calling for Jewish security guards to be armed in public places, saying lives could have been saved at the Bondi terrorist attack had they been. Mr. Lowy made the call in a submission to the Royal Commission on Anti-Semitism and Social Cohesion. The Commission's third block of hearings is focusing on anti-Semitism online and in traditional media. Mr. Lowy says the Bondi attack could have been less severe if Jewish security guards were armed.
2: My view is that that would be one measure that would enhance the safety and security of when Jews congregate in public spaces. So yes, I do believe that would be one of the recommendations that should be taken up.
0: Petrol will be a little more expensive from tomorrow as the federal government begins winding back the fuel excise discount. The discount will be halved to 16 cents a litre for a month before being scrapped altogether. The tax on petrol and diesel was put on hold to provide some relief to motorists as prices skyrocketed due to the US and Israeli war on Iran. The CEO of Ampol, Matt Halliday, says bringing the excise back in stages will help prevent a rush of people filling up to avoid higher prices.
3: We saw at the outset of the Middle East conflict there was a fair bit of panic buying that did put supply chains under pressure. I think supply chains and Ampol's supply chain held up very well, but we wouldn't want to see a recommencement of that. So doing it in two stages makes sense.
0: Back home, in a homelessness response program says a council decision to extend a trial, adding an extra staff member, will significantly help reach more people. The Street to Home program identifies people sleeping rough on the street, has conversations with them about available supports, and then works to get them into housing. Last night, Hobart City Council agreed to extend the six-month trial to 3 years. Team leader Chris Allen says the extension is fantastic.
4: Beforehand, there was only two of us and it requires two people to go out and do outreach. So if any one of us was off at any time or sick or anything like that, the program basically granted her a phone service instead of being able to go out and do outreach, and that the core business is going out and seeing people face to face where they're actually sitting.
0: Tasmania's Education Minister says a trial in which schools share executive leadership and resources is already proving to be successful. The state government is trialling the overseas model where some schools share executive leadership, administrative support and resources in an effort to give teachers more time in the classroom. Newtown, Risdon Vale and Moona primary schools in southern Tasmania make up the first multi-school organisation. Last week, Youngtown, Ravenswood and St Leonard's primary schools were announced to form an MSO in the north of the state next year. Education Minister Joe Palmer has told 936 ABC Hobart the trial is already benefiting students, teachers and principals.
5: Principals don't want to be sitting in their offices doing admin, and we know our teachers don't want to be tied up with admin as well. So it's lifting all of that out of our schools, off the shoulders of teachers and principals.
0: Briefly to sport, and Paraguay has beaten Germany in a penalty shootout to go through to the round of 16 at the FIFA Men's World Cup with a big upset in Boston. Paraguay won 4-3 on penalties. Now to the weather. There's a strong wind warning for the southwest coast and the central west coast. For the state, showers mainly about the north, northerly winds tending northwesterly in the evening. Burnie, Devonport and Launceston rain today in a top of 15. It's currently 13 in Burnie, Devonport and Launceston. Showers forecast for Hobart and a top of 14. It's currently 10 in the capital. And briefly for tomorrow, showers about the north and west, mainly fine elsewhere. 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It's 10:05.
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8: 936 ABC Hobart, ABC North Taz. Soccer, one of the big, I think this is one of the big upsets of the World Cup. I am not a deeply engaged soccer fan. I'm here for the Matildas and the Socceroos, but beyond that, not so much. As you heard in news with Lucy, there's been a big result. Paraguay has just beaten Germany in the World Cup. Joel Reinberg has just come into the studio as well this morning. Joel, good morning to you.
9: Good morning, Leon.
8: Joel, you've received a nasty text from your love, the love of your life, who is of German stock.
9: My wife, who is German, has just sent me a text saying, Germany losing is on you for not wearing your shirt. I've got a Germany kit shirt. And
8: you didn't wear it to work this morning.
9: Didn't wear it to work this morning.
8: Do you know who's about to not have much sympathy for you at all? Patricia Avies Ramirez is a Paraguay fan. Patricia, good morning.
10: Good morning. Es tut mir so leid, Deutschland. Du bist raus.
8: Oh, Patricia, congratulations. How big a win is this for Paraguay?
10: Well, this is a miracle. We are so happy. Like, I cannot explain you. I did all my typical food this morning, very early, my mate cocido, my beju. And yes, I'm the only one, as I said, I'm the only one in Hobart that I know so far. So I was with my family celebrating. And yes, I cannot explain you how to be a Paraguayan in this right moment, because my heart is exploding.
9: How did Paraguay overcome the German machine?
10: We are strong. Paraguay is always very resilient. We our like signature from being a Paraguayan is being resilient. So yes, this is they play amazing. They did a very technical game. There were some mistakes, but the best is the best. Again,
8: I did not realize as well, though, you've knocked Germany out of the whole World Cup.
9: One and done now.
8: In a 4-3 penalty shootout. That is incredible. Patricia, what do you think it would be like on the streets of Paraguay right now?
10: This World Cup has been given surprise to everyone. In this moment, I will wish that Paraguay keep going, but there is so many good teams now. Colombia, you could see it in the weekend. And for me, the closer we are to the end, the more difficult it's become the game. So I think Paraguay will keep fighting and do what they do the best, defend.
8: Patricia, well, I'm really happy for you. Congratulations. And do you know who you're playing next, or is that not been decided yet?
10: No, I haven't had time to look now, but, we will see during this week.
8: Yeah. Well, Patricia, congratulations, a Paraguay fan. Joel Reinberger, you'll be with us this afternoon. How is your beautiful partner, Iris, holding up right now?
9: Look, have you had an update? She has three teams, basically. Germany is where she's from. She also has a certain amount of love for the Socceroos. But her actual secret love is Le Bleu, the French team.
8: Who are still very much in it.
9: She speaks French, has spent time in France and loves Le Bleu and has followed them since forever. She's also very happy with the French win. So she'll be fine.
8: And just one more thing while you're here. Where are you taking us this afternoon? What do you got in store? Just one thing, your favourite thing you're looking forward to.
9: We're going to talk about the first band you ever went to see. So there's a Tasmanian band called Beethoven. So B-E-A-T, the same pun that the Beatles did, of course. Beethoven, who were around in the 70s, actually had a hit or two out of Hobart before they moved off to Melbourne to become kind of a bit of a big band there. You know, they appeared on Countdown, etc., went touring around. And so the lead singer of them lives in Germany usually, and he's going to be back in Hobart today. So we'll have a chat to him about early band day. So what was your first band you went to see, Leon?
8: I'm trying to think of what my first band I was to see. It could have been somebody. Huge, like Pink Floyd.
11: at the Tender Centre for the Delicate Sound of Thunder Tour.
9: Yeah, that's a huge
11: one. And I had never, I was young, I had no idea what marijuana was, but geez, I could smell something unusual coming out of the toilets at my first Pink Floyd concert. But that was the one where the pig went from the back of the Tennis Centre to the front.

0: gig. Yep, yep.
1: Great gig in the sky. Anyway, that was what it was, I think, Joel, as I think back through the ages.
0: Mine, speaking of, was Big Pig.
1: Oh, Big Pig.
0: Big Pig at ANU Bar. Town.
1: Was that it?
0: Yeah, Funky Town, where people hit the ground and Breakaway, etc.
1: Got it. Nice one. Joel, catch you this afternoon.
0: Thank you, mate.
1: Joel Reinberger with you this afternoon. Well done to Paraguay and Germany out of the World Cup. Hey, up next, we're going to talk about some new research about IVF and what it tells us about when you need to do some serious planning for having a family and when it gets a lot harder. That's coming up for you next on Mornings.

Ronan Keating, 936 ABC Hobart, ABC Northern Tasmania. Leon Compton with you this morning. Great to be with you. Rainy, up to 35 mils in Northern Tasmania today. Lower, down around 6 mils expected to fall in the south of the state. Although, I don't know, looking out my window, a little bit hard to tell what's going on. Southern Tassie might be getting closer to 6 than none. It's wet on the roads. Please take it easy out there. Have you been through an IVF journey? IVF and all of the sort of things that come with the story of IVF. There's new research out about how to make it as effective as possible for you. And also some new research about what practitioners of IVF, people like my next guest, are learning from their patients about, you know, giving you the best advice for being successful. So let's talk about it. In a moment, Dr. Manuela Toledo will join us, the medical director at TAS IVF. If you

0: you've got a question, we'd love to hear from you. Her advice is general in nature only, but she's an expert as well. What would you like to know about how IVF is evolving? Did you know that from tomorrow, there is a new state government scheme that's going to make things cheaper, potentially? Do you know what you need to do to take advantage of that? We'll talk about it up next with Dr. Manuela Toledo. Our health segment for this morning, IVF and you, that's next.
1: Lucy Braden.

0: Leon Compton with you this morning. Let's say good day to our next guest. Always interesting to hear from Dr. Manuela Toledo, Medical Director at TAS IVF. Manuela, good morning to you.
1: Good morning, Leon.
0: Some changes as of tomorrow. So here's news. State government have announced they're going to chip in to help people on their IVF journey. How booked out are you from tomorrow?
1: Look, Leon, this is just such exciting news. We've been waiting for this for such a long time. So as of the 1st of July, tomorrow, the Tasmanian State Government very generously is contributing $2,000 to IVF procedures. This covers a wide range of procedures and, in a probable world first, Leon, covers egg freezing. So the $2,000 will go towards egg freezing, women wanting to freeze eggs to preserve their fertility for the future. And I'm not aware of any other jurisdiction that has done that. So really, really exciting news and good news. And this is for the next 2 years.
0: And so how much coverage do you get? What I know about IVF, amongst other things, is it's not cheap. Like, how far does $2,000 actually get you on your IVF journey?
1: It really depends. So in some individuals and couples that have already done some fertility treatment, they've reached their Medicare safety net, so they're getting their extended Medicare safety net contribution, they're getting their Medicare rebates, and then on top of that, they're getting their $2,000 state government rebate as of tomorrow. In some of our individuals and couples, they'll virtually not be out of pocket for that particular cycle. But in some, it will halve the cost from $4,000 down to $2,000.
0: Does everybody who does IVF have private health? Like, what percentage of the people
1: that
0: come see
1: you? Most people don't. And the reality is that private health only contribute a very, very small part. The majority is contributed by Medicare, and we're very grateful for all the Medicare rebates, but it doesn't cover all the costs associated with IVF, unfortunately.
0: Science is getting much better at working out what works and what doesn't. What are the percentage success rates now, you know, decades into, you know, IVF as a practice? What are the success rates typically of somebody who comes to you, says we're struggling to conceive, you determine that an IVF journey is appropriate? And how often do those couples walk out holding a baby?
1: The success rates are excellent at the moment. So on average, your chance per cycle of conceiving and having a positive pregnancy test is 1 in 3. So that's a really good compared to IVF is a very young industry. So 40 years ago, the chance of success was less than 1 in 100, Leon. Now we're talking about a 1 in 3 chance every time you start a cycle. But in some of our individuals and couples who are in the younger age bracket, especially those under 33, the chance of success can be as high as 1 in 2. If you're over 40, and 25% of our patients are over 40.
0: That is interesting. That's when you say patients, do you mean 25% of the women that come in are
1: I know,
0: over 40?
1: It's so unfair. There's this inherent biological difference between men and women when it comes to fertility. And the reality is, Leon, that women's eggs age so much more rapidly than men's sperm. It's just the reality we have to live with. So, yes, if the woman's eggs are over 40, then your chance of success is more like 1 in 4 to 1 in 5 per cycle. So it's very individualised. This is all about personalised medicine.
0: Is that because the eggs are physically older? A woman is born with the number of eggs that she'll carry through to menopause. Is that because the eggs themselves are older or there's just fewer of them?
1: Both. But the problem that we really have, we don't mind women with few eggs, but as they age, they accumulate age-related genetic damage, and that is then passed on to the embryo, which then can't implant properly. And that's why, unfortunately, miscarriage is also increased in women over the age of 40.
0: Oh, so explain that to me as well. So that's similar but separate. Miscarriages increase because of the performance
1: exactly. So the little embryo is just not programmed correctly to actually attach an implant and produce a healthy pregnancy. And that's more common as we get older, especially over the age of 38. So in women over 38, we have this challenge of getting them pregnant, but then staying pregnant as well. And that's also for women not doing IVF. It's the same issue.
0: You obviously deal with a huge cross-section of the community. If somebody comes into you in a blind sort of blind test, but they're really fit, they're doing their recommended 5 sessions of exercise a week and eating well versus somebody who perhaps is choosing a different path, do you get materially different outcomes?
1: Absolutely. And it's really interesting, and that's something that the F chat, the fertility chat that we're promoting at the moment,
0: through TAS IVF. I'm glad that's what the F chat was
1: about. And our sister clinics on the mainland,

0: you know, we're saying let's talk about fertility, because the reality is when you start talking about fertility, when you start making some simple lifestyle changes, Leon, then a lot of couples and individuals do conceive. And we see this especially in the lead up to IVF. So where we've said to someone, we think you're going to need IVF, and they really go on this health kick. They start doing the F-chat. They start talking about fertility with their partner and their friends and us. And then we actually find that they get pregnant naturally, which is just fantastic. So we don't want individuals and couples to do IVF if they don't need it. We want them to come and have that fertility talk, that F-talk early with us, and maybe we can avoid doing something as invasive and expensive as IVF.
1: 936 ABC Hobart, ABC Northern Tasmania. It's our health segment this morning, and we're talking about IVF with Dr. Manuela Toledo, a medical director at TAS IVF. Tomorrow, a state subsidy comes in, $2,000 for people to go through a treatment journey, which could even include freezing of eggs. Maybe you've got a question, and I'd love to hear from you this morning. 1-300-222-936. Our guest's advice is general in nature only, but she's literally stepped out of doing it and is about to step back into doing IVF services on mornings. So get in touch. What would you like to know this morning? 1-300-222-936. Or if you're feeling shy, you can send me a text, 0438-922-936. So there's lots of new research happening in your space. Do we have also new information at the moment about the ideal age to fall pregnant through IVF?
0: Well, we know your peak fertility is your 20s and early 30s. And I'm again talking about women and women's eggs. We know men have a slightly longer span there, but we really encourage men ideally to father children by their mid-40s at the latest, because all these genetic abnormalities in eggs and sperm do increase with paternal age of the men as well. We're finding, though, that the majority of women now are not conceiving until their mid to late 30s. That's the new normal. We're having babies 1 to 2 decades later than our parents and grandparents
1: house
0: did.
1: Prices, it's, Dr. Manuela, house prices.
0: I know,
1: and
0: I know.
1: People feeling like taking, I suppose there's a million other factors, but just the security of a nest psychologically and the time it takes to build that.
0: That's difficult. Right. And, you know, I think it's really a responsible thing to do. Of course, you want to be able to provide for your child and your children. You want to have that stability. But there's a little bit of a disconnect between what our biology wants us to do and what's happening in the real world around us. And so that's why one option for women is egg freezing, so that you can be a donor to yourself, to your older self in the future.
1: What percentage of the eggs that get frozen? So a woman realises maybe, you know, it's the time's not now, maybe I don't have the partner that I want. There'd be myriad reasons.
0: Absolutely.
1: Freeze my eggs. What percentage of women then come back to you 1, 5, 7 years later and say, right, let's go to the freezer?
0: It depends a little bit on the circumstances. It could be as low as 10%. It could be as high as 40%. But what we also are finding, some really interesting research coming out of our sister clinic, Melbourne IVF, is that 80% of women who have frozen eggs say that they would be happy to donate them to another woman who maybe wasn't able to do that or didn't think about doing that. So even if you don't come back and use your own eggs, maybe your sister, your cousin, your niece, your neighbour, your colleague, an anonymous recipient might need to use them.
1: Roughly what does it cost to keep eggs frozen for 1 year?
0: So there's a storage fee of $500 per year. The main reason we have that storage fee, Leon, is because people forget that they have frozen eggs and sperm. And so every year we contact you and we say, hey, we've got your frozen gametes. Please don't forget about them. And it encourages people to think about what they want to do with them.
1: I can imagine that might be an emotional experience to find that you've come to the end of thinking about your fertility journey and saying, you know something? I don't think I'm going to use those eggs. I don't want to pay the $500. I'll just have to let them go. That must be a challenge for people.
0: And we do discuss that with patients, and we never want someone to not freeze their eggs or not keep them frozen due to financial constraints. And we certainly do everything we can to help people keep those eggs on ice if that's what they would like to do. And really importantly, on the feedback, the overwhelming feedback that we get from patients is that they feel so empowered knowing that they've frozen eggs. They date differently. They approach a new partner differently. They know they've got a backup. They know they don't have to size everyone up on the first date to see, is this going to be Mr. Right? So it really empowers them. And overwhelmingly, a lot of single women who freeze eggs do go on and partner in the next 2 years afterwards. That's what our counselling research has also shown us.
1: Hello. So are you suggesting it might help you lift your dating game as well?
0: I'm not going to go into that space because there's just too many factors involved. But that is the research that is showing that a lot of women do date differently and do partner and do have their first child naturally, which is great.
1: 936 ABC Hobart, ABC Northern Tasmania. There's so many questions to ask Dr. Manuela Toledo. Feel free to chip in with yours, 0438 922 936. You can send us a text or give me a call, 1300 222 936. How often do people with frozen eggs come back and say, hey, I'd like my egg and I'd like to talk about a sperm donor as well? How often is that? That's quite common.
0: 30% of our patients are single women going it alone, often by choice. And they do then come back and say, okay, I haven't found Mr. Right. I'm ready to be a mum. I've got excellent support. And I've decided I want to use a donor, either a known sperm donor or an anonymous donor.
1: Yeah.
0: Maybe someone who wants to act in a father figure but not be the actual dad.
1: Mm-hmm. And I suppose as well that would be for same-sex couples as well. Need to have some part of that story as well.
0: That's quite common. They often come in with a known donor or choose someone from our donor bank. No one's anonymous anymore, Leon. So even if you choose an anonymous donor, they're on our donor registry, and the donors are all counselled. They know that the young adult conceived children may contact them in 18 to 20 years' time, and they are open to that because everyone deserves to know where they came from.
1: Yeah, if you're a child being told, oh, sorry, somebody ticked a box that said you can't know who they are.
0: That's the worst possible outcome.
1: Yeah.
0: That's something absolutely that in this modern day of reproductive health and IVF, that is something that is just not on.
1: I remember watching a doco years ago that I think I had issues with and was asking a lot of questions about. It was a male same-sex couple who used a female surrogate but got a donated egg, and then I don't think they were sure about the sperm. But what that meant was that that child in its future would have a really difficult time in asking the question, who am I?
0: Yes.
1: Of understanding the journey that they were on. It was a female surrogate, but a donor egg, so not that woman's egg, and then, a different connection with the sperm. And I thought, oh, imagine that child not knowing, or having this really interesting question, who am I, and having a difficult question.
0: A very difficult situation, and it's not uncommon overseas, unfortunately, but here in Australia and at TAS IVF, we have a donor egg register, a donor sperm register, because it really is all about the welfare of the child and the young donor conceived adult and being able to meet with their donors if they want to, but at the very least understand the origins.
1: Oh, our daughter had an IVF baby and then 2 years later had another. She recently found out that they're twins. How often does this happen? There's an interesting question. Thank you for the text.
0: That's very interesting. So we do see a lot of couples who need IVF to conceive their first child. And then, hello, things click in and they have that second baby naturally. So that's a really great story. And sometimes it can be twins. The body works in mysterious ways. We always have a bit of a joke. The ovary has a mind of its own and it clicks in when it wants to.
1: Anything else you'd add about what you're learning? Is part of this the message of if you can have children younger? 25% of women coming in are over 40.
0: I think it's really important to have the fertility discussion or the F chat, as we're labelling it, for a little bit of fun to get an important message across. Have the chat with your partner. Only a third of women will talk to fertility about fertility with their partner, but 80% of them are worried about their fertility. You know, men are more likely to talk about baldness with their friends than they are about fertility issues. So we really want to stop this taboo. We want people to come out and talk about it. And it might be that you're not ready for a baby now. There's so many factors that go into it, Leon. But you should at the very least consider freezing eggs.
1: Yep.
0: Or you should consider talking to your partner about it, because we also see a lot of women coming out of very long, long-term relationships in their late 30s when suddenly they've had the fertility talk, the F chat, and they realise their partner's not on the same page and not ready to have a baby now, and their options become very, very limited, and we don't want that for our patients. So let's start talking about it sooner rather than later.
1: Right, whether you're there yet or it's somewhere down the line, or it may never happen at all, have the F chat. Jeez, I get twitchy when you talk about that with your partner, or indeed just with yourself if you're on your own. And this government subsidy from tomorrow could help you on that journey as well.
0: Very exciting, very exciting. And so come and have a chat to us and see what you need or maybe what you don't need at the moment.
1: Manuel, always great to see you. We'll let you get back to work. Thank you for that.
0: Thank you, Leon.
1: Dr. Manuela Toledo from TAS IVF, 936 ABC Hobart, ABC North TAS. Lucy Shannon's in charge of the newsroom this morning. Lucy, good morning to you.
2: Hello, Leon. Making news. The federal government has announced tougher rules to crack down on a growing trade in off-the-shelf NDIS providers. Pre-registered shell companies are for sale on social media as a way to avoid the full registration and audit process that will soon be mandatory. NDIS Minister Jenny McAllister says the changes will provide tighter scrutiny. Today's the last day of the financial year, which means a raft of tax changes will come into effect from tomorrow. The changes include new superannuation rules that will ensure supers paid into accounts within 7 days of payday. The tax paid by those in the first tax bracket of between $18,201 and $45,000 will drop from 16 to 15%, bringing a maximum saving of $268 a year. And a Tasmanian homelessness response program says a council decision to extend a trial, adding an extra staff member, will significantly help reach more people. The Street to Home program identifies people sleeping rough on the street, has conversations with them about available supports, and then works to get them into housing. Last night, Hobart City Council agreed to extend the six-month trial to 3 years. More news at 11.
3: Why are our vaccination rates falling?
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1: Leon Compton with you this morning. It's time to talk finance. Pete Donnelly in just a moment. We'll see how markets are going in the first 33 and a half minutes of trade. That's coming up for you in just a tick. And then this half hour, the scallop fiesta, the Bridport scallop fiesta. It kicks off at the end of this month. It's a great community event. Oh, and I think this is a first. I've got questions for the Bridport Scallop Fiesta. We're going to talk to an Aboriginal leader who'll be part of this year's Scallop Fiesta and using traditional practices, knocking up some scallops for you to try. I like the sound of that. My question this morning was, I thought in Middens, when we're talking about protecting places where Aboriginal Tasmanians were eating food for centuries, I think scallop shells, we've got a pretty good idea that scallop shells are a big part of that, right? We're going to learn a bit more about what our guest, Tank Shaw, is going to be bringing to the Scallop Fiesta at the end of this month in Bridport. 936 ABC Hobart, ABC North Tas. Let's find out what markets are doing.
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1: Bede Donnelly, Bell Potter. Good morning to you, Bede.
7: Good morning, Leon.
1: Markets this morning. What are they doing, sir?
7: Yeah, well, dead flat this morning. Mixed leads overnight. Dow Jones closed up 307 points to 52,183 points. NASDAQ gained 2% after a bit of a sell-off on those computer chip and AI themes as investors saw some value and looking past the big capital expenditure costs for some companies. UK and European markets were largely unchanged with some money coming out of the telco sector on concerns that SpaceX may take some market share there, Leon. Our market, we started in the green. As I said, we've moved a little bit lower, mainly driven by the miners opening in the red and drifting a little bit lower. BHP is holding it all together, down only 38 cents to $59.44. But some of the gold stocks are a little bit weaker this morning. Northern Star down 3.2% or 66 cents to 1946. Evolution Mining down 4.2% or 52 cents to $11.87. Linus and the rare earths both there down 5.2% or 97 cents to $17.55. The four majors, ANZ did the best on the open, but they've all caught up. Westpac, CBA, NAB and ANZ all in the green. NAB doing the best there, up 38 cents to $38.27.
1: I find it interesting. I think I asked you about it yesterday. If mortgage clearances, or sorry, you know, property sales are falling, I'm interested that banks are still in the green. I thought they might soften, but what do I know, Bede? What do I know?
7: Yeah, well, as I said, it's a competitive world, that mortgage market. So while new loans might not be written, maybe there's a bit of work in that refinance part of the mortgage sector or network, Leon.
1: Aussie dollar, what do you get for one, please, Bede?
7: Yeah, a little bit weaker, but not too bad. 68.82 US cents, and gold also a little bit softer, $4,010 US dollars an ounce.
1: Hey, catch you tomorrow. That's Bede Donnelly, Bell Potter. And finance.
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1: Let's have a bit of the boss and then Bridport Scallop Fiesta. End of this month, or end of July, and kicking into the first touch of August. A huge event, the celebration of the scallop in one of the most beautiful parts of Tasmania, right by the water. How are traditional owners cooking scallops, I wonder? You'll find out and have an opportunity if you get along to Scallop Fest, because Grant Shaw's going to be there. So we're going to find out how he'll be preparing scallops. That's up next after we hear from the boss on 936 ABC Hobart, ABC.

0: Yeah, a bit of the boss for you, 936 ABC Hobart. ABC Northern Tasmania, Bridport Scallop Fiest coming up at the end of this, end of next month. I keep thinking we're in July already. I don't know why, but we're almost there. End of July, Scallop Fiesta, Bridport will be filled and celebrating one of the things that comes on shore there and then heads around the world and has done for a long, long, long time. But before the commercial fishing fleet, of course, were there, our first people, Aboriginal Tasmanians, were there and no doubt feasting on scallops along the coastline. And so this year, I think for the first time, Tank Shaw is going to be knocking up a scallop or two for you to try. He's the CEO and director of the Murra Malathena Aboriginal Corporation. I wonder how he will be doing a scallop. Let's find out. Tank Shaw joins us this morning. Tank, good morning to you.
1: How you going, Leon?
0: I'm really well. Nice to talk to you this morning. Tank, I hand you a fresh scallop. How are you going to knock it up for people turning up to the scallop fiesta in Bridport?
1: All right. So very basically, actually, it's all about simple foods, but with a bash of and a bang of spices. So we'll be literally just cooking it straight on the pan or on the barbecue, whichever one we take. Searing it off, adding the spices, then adding a couple other little different things. So I have invented my own bush spice tomato sauce that has all the native spices in it.
0: Oh, hello.
1: You get a little, you get a little bit of drop of that on, and also some samphire. And the samphire is the nice little salty crunch that everybody knows about from the beach. So, yeah.
0: A little bit of, sorry, samphire?
1: Samphire, yeah. It's also called sea asparagus.
0: Uh-huh.
1: It grows all the way around our coastlines. It looks like a bit of a ground cover, and it is a nice salty little crunchy taste. It's not very big and it's not very huge, so it's just with most of our spices and our bush foods, it's very intense tastes and flavours. They are very strong, so you don't need a lot of them, but, you know, you just add a little bit of everything and you get a very good flavour, so yeah.
0: A little bit of the pepper berry going in there,
1: yes.
0: Tank?
1: Yes, we have. So the spices we'll be using are pepperberry, saltbush, wattle seed, lemon beckia are some of the ones we'll be using. So, yeah, so just using all them as a bit of a spice rub, put them on after it's cooked, and then you get that whole flavour burst in your mouth when it's all put together.
0: Yeah, no, I could get right around that, Tank. In fact, I think I'm looking forward to my next meal off the back of talking with you this morning. So tell me about your role there. The organisers were telling us this will be the first time you've been there and part of the event.
1: Yes. Look, I know they've been trying for a little while to get some First Nations Aboriginal people there. We're a relatively new organisation in Launceston. We only started about 4 years ago. And we're all about the bush tucker food and education and environment sort of thing. So our role will be there to be a representative of the Aboriginal community in Tasmania and show what sort of what you can do with the spices and how we can share them with everybody to cook with them contemporary. You don't have to, you know, cook the old ways where we have, you know, witchetty grubs and stuff like that. You can put it in with your contemporary food and that there's a lot of benefits from our food too. Saltbush is actually really good if you're an elderly person who is doesn't want so much of the iodine and stuff like that from salt. Saltbush has that salty taste, but it doesn't have as much in, so it's pretty good.
0: And Tank, like, it should be pretty easy to work out the connection between our first people and the historic eating of scallops. Were scallops a major part of the diet of Aboriginal Tasmanians over time?
1: To tell the truth, yes. it is interesting that scallops. So you've got the scallops, the craze, the abalone. It was widely fished. And it was the women that mostly did all the collecting, actually. So it has been a big part of our food source for lots of thousands of years, actually, yeah.
0: Tank, great to talk to you this morning. The fest runs, and you'll be in Bridport cooking up scallops.
1: Yep, so on the 2nd of August is the food day. We'll be there bright and early, ready to let everybody taste our food.
0: Love it. Tank, keep an eye out for it if you're at Bridport Scallop Fiesta. Get around it. Tank, lovely to chat. Thank you.
1: Thanks, buddy. See ya.
0: Tank Shaw, CEO of the Mara Malathena Aboriginal Corporation on 936 ABC Hobart and ABC Northern Tasmania. Tony Briscoe is just coming into the studio this morning. Tony, Tank was talking about knocking up a scallop with a bit of a spice mix, pepper berry, saltbush.
2: Beautiful.
0: There were some other herbs that were going on there, local herbs and spices.
2: Mm.
0: Yeah.
2: I'm a sort of a lemon, bit of salt. Maybe a bit touch of chili.
0: How much chili can you handle? A bit of chili?
2: Sometimes. Depends on what hour of the day it is.
0: I do mine with chili and garlic, but last time I talked about it, listeners were saying no. I'll actually like squeeze or crush my garlic, slice my chili really finely, soak my scallops in olive oil and a bit of salt with that mix around them, and then put them in a really hot pan. Just go like a minute each side.
2: Beautiful.
0: Then pour some white wine in at the end.
2: Oh, yeah.
0: But I think some of you were saying that was a bit too much.
2: No. Susie's making some chili sauce at the moment. It's gorgeous. Okay. My chilies are still growing in winter in the backyard.
0: It's because they're confused. Yeah. I tell you what, they're going to lose their confusion in a couple of days' time. It looks like the weather's going to close in, Tony.
2: Mm. Oh, it is now. We've got a mill of rain so far here in Hobart, but Beck was talking to me earlier up at Burnie, and it's absolutely, you know, whatting.
0: Bucketing down. Cats and dogsing. I think talk of 35 mils for Burnie, Devonport, Launceston today.
2: Upwards of 100 mils over about 3 or 4 days.
0: Yeah, right.
2: Yeah, so in certain areas. So
0: buckle up.
2: We'll keep a watch on that.
0: Hey, before we get into that, a bit of breaking news. Do you remember sitting down and watching the TV show The Good Life?
2: The Good Life.
0: It was one of those English, beautiful, funny, witty English series. It was a bit of a fish out of water. There was the very upright and proper couple living next door to the sort of hippie permaculture people.
2: Yeah, yeah.
0: Felicity.
2: Oh, gosh. You're stretching the brain
0: Penelope
2: cells
0: Keith
2: at the moment.
0: Yeah, she was on the proper side of the fence. Well, sadly, she's passed away.
2: Oh, dear.
0: Just been announced. She's passed away today. And Felicity Kendall, who I think I had a boy crush on,
2: man crush,
0: maybe back in the day. I was a youngster. But this is – so Penelope Keith's passed away. Here's a little taste of Penelope Keith in The Good Life.
3: Mr. Bailey, I want to see you in my drawing room at once.
4: Won't be a minute.
3: That is correct. You will be 10 seconds.
0: Well, there you are. You will be 10 seconds, that incredibly pronounced upper-class English accent. The Good Life from 1975 to 1978, Tony.
2: It was a long time ago, wasn't it?
0: Yeah, but still being replayed, I think, on Australian TV into the 80s.
2: It would have been first in black and white.
0: Crikey.
2: Maybe.
0: 75? When did we get colour telly? Was it about then?
2: I think it was 75, yeah. I might be wrong.
0: What have you got coming up for us today? So rain's coming down. It's 11 to 11. Tony Briscoe's with you after midday today.
2: We talk about automated agronomy. It's a growing trend in agriculture in Tasmania. And automated drones are starting to play a big role. Data farming. There's a gentleman from data farming who talks to Larissa about this. Also, got a lovely story from the Hellfire Distillery. Tom Delfatti, he's the distiller. He's had an amazing journey to Boomer Bay, and it included spending 2 winters in Antarctica.
5: Pretty difficult at times, particularly over the middle of winter, and when you know that the sea ice is frozen for hundreds of kilometres out from the base and no one can kind of come and get you, it's pretty isolating. Yeah, there were definitely times I'd sit out on the station and think, I really wish I was home right now. But most of the time it was great, though. We did have a good crew.
2: How would you go, Leon?
0: I reckon I could cope with that.
2: Do you reckon?
0: I couldn't. So we've talked today about would you make a good school teacher. I don't think I'd be great at that. Maybe if I did years 10, 11, 12,
2: no,
0: could
2: you
0: be
2: would.
0: Okay with that.
2: I think you would.
0: Patience. That's just my patience, Tony. I'd be impatient. But could I cope with Antarctica? I reckon I could.
2: The darkness of winter.
0: The proximity as well to people, like the inability to...
2: Normally in Antarctica, you do 6 months, the summer season, which, is what the majority of them do. They had a crew of 10 down there for the winter.
0: My problem in Antarctica would be, what skills would I be bringing? Like, you know, when you've got people, friends in with trade experience who are not just competent as electricians, but also can, you know, put an engine,
2: you can
0: change an engine in a vehicle and so on. So they bring really genuinely practical skills.
2: You could do a podcast.
0: I could do it. I would make a great podcast.
2: You could, all the people down there, the tradies, the chefs, the scientific people, the Weather Bureau people, you could do a different podcast every week.
0: I'd do a radio show every day. Imagine every day. That.
2: Yeah.
0: Breakfast.
2: Yeah. How'd you go at minus 42?
0: Look, I'd dress for it. I'd dress for it. And I'd probably be one of the people down for an early morning swim. You know how they do the solstice dip in Antarctica.
2: Yeah.
0: I could get around that.
2: You could do that. Anyway, Tom not only spent one winter in the Antarctic, he loved it so much he went back for a second. So there you go. So his story coming up in the country out today. So
0: I'm looking forward to
2: that. It's a great story.
0: As the rain comes down around Tasmania, what else you got for us today?
2: We've got a pig dairy lobby group calling for more transparency over milk prices from the processors as the deadline looms for confirmation of the opening milk price for farmers. We knew at the start of June what the price was being offered to the farmers was, and they'd left it till the last minute. And they've got to confirm those prices, whether they're going to pay a little bit more. And today's the last day, so, you know, they're leaving it again till the very last second. It doesn't give farmers much of an opportunity to
0: And makes
2: consider.
0: It hard to negotiate, right? Yeah. Like, and then to start...
2: But it's planning purposes. I mean, you know, you're leaving it till the last second to let farmers know how much they're going to earn, so they've got to work their budgets. And the start of the new financial year is tomorrow. So, yeah, we'll look at that story as well, Leon.
0: 936 ABC Hobart, ABC Northern Tasmania. Tony, I'm just flicking up the... Geez, so for all the warnings, and we know there's lots of rain on the way, just wind warnings, strong wind warnings for the southwest coast. The central west coast has had their warning cancelled.
2: Yeah.
0: And then Wednesday, more winds around.
2: I was quite surprised the Bureau put out a frost warning at the weekend, because they normally don't in winter. It's expected that you'll get frost, but they put out a severe frost warning. So
0: I'll tell you what.
2: Look at that radar. Boy.
0: Yeah, geez, that radar picture. So hello to you, Tony. And hang on, I'll just crank that screen around so you can see it even
2: see
0: better.
2: It. Yeah.
0: Right. Northwest coast. So Bernie, you are getting hammered at the moment, even through across as far west as Stanley. And showers coming down through Marawar and part south through to what? Arthur River would be under there somewhere. And then a bit of rain coming through across. Just look at that rain shadow, Bridport across to Tomahawk. Mm. And then down south even to St. Helens, St. Mary's. Missing that rain at the moment. And then once you start getting south, say through Tribunna roughly on that map and right through the southeast to Cockle Creek, rain coming across the Tasmanian
2: and
0: landscape.
2: And it'll continue over the next few days. We'll have a detailed weather forecast too during the country hour. So we'll unpin that, what's going to happen. But on the mainland, apparently, they're going to get swamped in certain areas. So
0: jeez, if it was cold last weekend in kids' sport, it'll be even colder this weekend.
2: How would you like to be up at the Oval 9 o'clock when the women start the footy up at Penguin?
0: Oh, of course, Dale Park.
2: Yeah, Dale Park, 9 a.m. in the morning. Oh, is that going to be cold or what?
0: That is going to be interesting.
2: Handling the football.
0: Yeah, I wonder if you're playing top-line football, like our VFLW team will be doing,
2: if
0: you're allowed to have those hand warmers taped to you or under the long-sleeve jumpers, because the kids do that in junior sport. I wonder if that'll be allowed in the VFLW.
2: Do a Mary Fowler. She wears that black glove.
0: Yeah. Ooh.
2: Yeah, you know, in the soccer.
0: Yeah, but footy, you got to handle the ball.
2: Hey, did you see Germany too?
0: Oh, my goodness.
2: Paraguay beat them on penalties this morning.
0: 4-3 on penalties. 4-3, Germany is out of the World Cup, Tony.
2: Gone. So that's good for Australia. I mean, that says something about the quality of the Australian game against Paraguay, you know, to qualify for the round of 32. So Paraguay, they go on in the last 16, and hopefully Australia will too.
0: Tony, great to see you this morning. Huge country hour coming up after midday. It's coming up to 5 to 11. Leon Compton with you this morning. This is Vanessa Amorosi.

0: Vanessa Amorosi, everybody, 936 ABC Hobart, ABC Northern Tasmania. It's almost time for us to sign off for the morning, but that doesn't mean you don't have lots of amazing content to get into. Richard Feidler and the team after 11 o'clock. And then Tony Briscoe already doing his stretching exercises and a big program today, including keeping an eye on your rain, which is interesting in the south, but heavy in the north, and particularly across the northwest at the moment. Lots of rain coming down for you. Take it easy out on the roads, please. Is it enough rain? God forbid, is it too much rain? Let me know what's going on for you. And Tony will see it as soon as he walks into the studio, 0438 922 936. Joel will be with you this afternoon. Our drive team's north and south. Helen from After PM. I hope you have a great day. And if you've got a story, as ever, please get in touch. Send the mornings team an email to compton.leon@abc.net.au. It's always nice to hear from you. That's where our best stories come from. So get in touch and tell me what you're talking about in your part of Tasmania. compton.leon@abc.net.au. 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

0: Good morning, Lucy Shannon with ABC News. Tasmania's salmon industry says more than 5 tonnes of antibiotics were administered into their fish pens in the state's southeast last summer. Scout Wallen reports.
1: The Tasmanian salmon industry received an emergency licence in November to use fluorphenicol in pens south of Hobart to deal with a deadly bacterial disease. The governing body suspended that licence in March after traces of the antibiotic were found more than 10 kilometres from the closest pen and in other animals. Salmon Tasmania says the Environment Protection Authority's final report found that 5.3 tonnes of the antibiotic were used in pens over last summer. Salmon Tasmania CEO John Whittington says the results show its use posed a low risk to surrounding marine life and that its use was deemed low risk under the EPA's framework.
0: Tasmania's treasurer says he's trusting in the tender process for the Macquarie Point Stadium as opponents flag concerns with one of the companies vying to take on the project. The Greens are calling for the joint venture led by construction company WeBuild to have their bid scrapped as the company's facing criminal charges in New South Wales. The venture's one of 2 parties involved in the current tender process, with plans for the contract to be awarded by the end of the year. Treasurer Erica Bett says the Greens simply don't want the stadium to be built and they should back the experts running the tender process.
2: We've got an active procurement process underway and let's allow that to come to its fruition, and our advisors, who are professionals in this area, they will take everything into account.
0: The director of a program encouraging aspiring teachers to return to study says students will benefit from hands-on experience. The Tasmanian Change to Teaching program will pay salaries to 40 mid-career professionals and recent graduates while they study a Master's of Teaching. They'll study and work in state schools over 2 years and on completion will get permanent positions in the Education Department. Program Director Mary Ann Hunter says students will begin working 2 days a week in a school classroom.
3: And then in the second half of the year, you'll be in there 3 days a week and then moving up to 4 days a week in the classroom. The other days, you'll be working with a UTAS tutor who will be placed in a school in the northwest and another school in the south. So you'll have at-elbow support from a UTAS tutor, and you'll be doing your university study at the same time.
0: The Greens are urging the federal government to ensure superannuation is paid to young employees who work less than 30 hours a week. Under the current rules, some workers under 18 aren't paid superannuation. The Greens will try to overturn that in Parliament this week. Treasurer Jim Chalmers wouldn't say if the government would make changes anytime soon.
4: This is a really important issue. I actually met with a delegation of young workers about this last week. We are always looking for ways to strengthen the superannuation system to make it deliver for more workers. That's why we are, for example, extending the low-income super tax offset to benefit more than 1 million workers.
0: The Bureau of Meteorology says Tasmania can expect its first significant snowfall of winter this weekend as a cold front mixes with several days of forecast rain. High rainfall is expected across the state in the coming days. The first few weeks of winter have been relatively mild across the state, with temperatures expected to plummet later this week. Daniel Sherwin-Simpson from the Bureau told ABC Northern Tasmania the end of this week should bring the first big dump of snow for 2026.
5: That's from probably late Thursday we could start to see the snow falling, and that'll continue really with any showers that come through the weekend. So I think we'll get a pretty good start to the snow. We haven't seen a whole lot, but this will probably be our first real big dumping down here in Tassie.
0: To sport, and Paraguay has beaten Germany in a penalty shootout to go through to the round of 16 at the FIFA Men's World Cup with a big upset in Boston. Paraguay won 4-3 on penalties after it was 1-1 after extra time. Here's the winning moment on SBS.
6: Surely this time for Paraguay. He does score! Paraguay's most powerful World Cup results in their history.
0: To the weather, there's a strong wind warning for the southwest coast and the central west coast. For the state, showers mainly about the north, northerly winds tending northwesterly this evening. Burnie, Devonport and Launceston rain a top of 15. It's 13 in all those centres now. Showers in Hobart heading for a top of 14. It's 11 in the capital. ABC News.
7: The acclaimed English artist David Hockney died on June the 11th. Back in 2020, I had a conversation with David's younger brother, John, and we're bringing you that on Conversations today.
8: Pay attention.
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7: John grew up in a working-class family in Bradford, in the industrial north of England. John's father was a true English eccentric. He always wore a bow tie, covered in coloured stickers from the newsagent. He sewed pockets into his three-piece suit so he could carry things he might need, such as books, newspapers, and a pair of kitchen scissors. Mr. Hockney Sr. was also a man of many passionate political and social opinions. He wrote letters to Nixon and Khrushchev and the Pope, as well as to the manager of the local supermarket. He was also a committed pacifist and refused to fight in the Second World War, which led to his neighbour scrawling the word coward across the Hockneys' house wall every night. But regardless of what others thought, Mr. Hockney Sr. would not be deterred from what he believed was right, and he brought his children up to do the same. This had a big payoff with son David, who, against all the expectations for a working-class gay boy from Bradford, grew up to become one of the world's most successful artists. David's portraits and landscapes are held in galleries around the world, from the National Portrait Gallery in London to MoMA in New York to our own NGV in Melbourne. A few years ago, one of David Hockney's paintings sold for $90 million at auction. That's the record for a work by a living artist. John's family memoir is called The Hockneys. Never worry what the neighbours think. Hi, John.
14: Hi. Hi, Sarah.
7: Tell me about Bradford, John, the town that you were raised in. What kind of place was it, say, when your parents were young?
14: Mucky. And when I say mucky, extremely mucky. There's the smoke from the industry, the mills, and from domestic houses filled the air everywhere. There was a lot of poverty, but there was philanthropy. There was some wonderful philanthropic mill owners and who supported theatre, made parks, swimming pools and other things for people. And the one part about Bradford, I mean, I can remember looking down from the top of a hill on it, smoke, and you see the smoke and the terraces and terraces of houses, all scattered amongst the mill chimneys. And it only went away when the mills closed down in summer for 2 weeks' holiday and the smoke disappeared and we got blue sky.
7: Once a year.
14: It was there.
7: Wow. But
14: it was a dirty town.
7: Where did your mum and dad first meet one another?
14: My mother became eventually Sunday school superintendent at the Methodist Mission in Bradford, Eastbrook Hall. My father, he grew up in Bradford. He had a brother called Willie, and Willie affected my father deeply. Willie was quite a happy chappy. He actually liked to drink, but he was called up in the 1914-18 war. And because of that, my father had to leave school when he was 14. And where they actually had said he could have gone to university.
7: He had to leave to help support the
14: family.
7: And
14: he had my grandmother insisted that he left, and he became a telegram boy for a little while, but then he found a job himself as a clerk, which he felt was a much better job, and was. And he stayed with them for 25 years.
7: So his bigger brother, Willie, had gone off to war. Did he come back from World War I?
14: He did come back. He came back a totally different, shattered person. I knew my Uncle Willie. I mean, I went to see him often. But he had no personality whatsoever. The memories must have been awful to what he had been, because he was in the trenches of northern France for most of his time, 5 years. He'd seen men killed. He didn't talk much about it. But my father was incensed that the government did nothing to help. They just left them to themselves. And it was then that my father became a pacifist and said, war is what governments make and men have to fight them. And from that time on, my father was anti-war.
7: Was his family religious as well? Your mum had come from such a religious background. What about your dad's family?
14: No, they were not religious at all. They were, they were very kind people, they were very nice people. My grandmother, unfortunately, was very deaf. My grandmother, very deaf, also with very thick glasses, so she couldn't see very well. And so you had to shout to her. And because she was virtually blind, she could see, but she couldn't see very well. The house was a bit scruffy, dirty, wasn't cleaned up at all. But she had cataracts removed at 80. And when she saw the state of the place, she had it all redecorated. But she was quite a funny lady, because we'd go and see her and she'd say, oh, just a minute, love, I'll just go and change my dress. Well, she'd come downstairs with another dress over the one that she'd already been wearing. And it was quite lovely, really.
7: So how did your mother and father meet? Because it sounds like they come from quite different worlds in Bradford.
14: Yes, they did. My father had a friend called Enoch. He basically didn't have many friends, but he had Enoch. And Enoch used to attend a thing called the Brotherhood on Sunday afternoons at Eastbrook Methodist Mission. 2,000 men went there every Sunday afternoon. And they would hear a speaker, they'd sing some hymns, have a prayer and have a talk. And my father went along, and one day there was Gypsy Smith, who was an evangelist in those days, came, and my father sort of accepted Christ as he saw it and then in that days, and began, of course, attending the church and became a Sunday school teacher and studied and actually became a local preacher in the Methodist Mission as well as his general work. And that it was where then he began meeting Laura Thompson, my mother, because she was the Sunday school superintendent. And, of course, he was then a teacher. So it was there was nothing too much in it all the time, but it happened. You know, obviously she must have noticed him and thought him a handsome, charismatic man and a good Christian, which, of course, he was at that time.
7: So your mum and dad met through the Methodist Mission. Who made the first move, John, in getting things going romantically between them?
14: My mother told me. I started recording when I went over. I'd start recording stories on the tape, of course, in those days. And I said, well, how did you meet Mum? You know, and she said, well, at Eastbrook Methodist Mission, and he was a teacher. And I said, well, what happened? And how did you get married? Who asked? And eventually she went very quiet. And she says, I'm not sure I should say this, but anyway, then she did, and I'm pleased she did. She said, well, she'd gone to her mother and said to her mother, is it all right if a girl, like a man usually asks the girl, is it all right if the girl asks the man? And her mother said, well, I don't know, but you could write to him. And so she wrote to Kenneth, asked him to marry her. And when, of course, he gets home, he finds this letter. By the way, beautiful script handwriting. They both had super script handwriting. And, of course, he looks at it. Well, any man, she was quite attractive, you know, and, of course, he knew that she was Sunday school and chapel. And he said yes straight away.
7: That's a good letter to get in
14: the
7: post.
14: So that was it.
7: And what happened to your family when World War II broke out? What did that mean for Bradford?
14: That was it was a terrible time, and especially for me. I can really feel for a lot of people at that time, but through my mother when she was telling me this story, because in September 1939, I was 8 months in the womb. And this was, of course, war had been declared. And a month later, they were evacuating most of the people, you know, in England, or people coming into the country and away out of the main cities. And they thought Bradford might be a target because of the wool, because of weaving wool and material. And so suddenly, my mother and four of the kids were all going to be evacuated. The problem was that two of the kids, my oldest brother Paul and Philip, they went on a Friday, and she took them down to the train with David and Margaret. David was in the pram, Margaret on reins.
0: Stop her from running off.
14: To stop them running off. She mentions that, and I think it was important. Margaret must have run off. And gets to the station, and she told me this. The two boys, of course, excited. For them, it was an adventure. I mean, they were 10 or 11, and they found a window, and they looked, and they started waving. And just as the train pulled out, a hiss of steam.

0: Time came and you couldn't see the train, and it just obliterated for that moment. And of course, you know, she was deeply, deeply distressed.
1: So the two elder boys had to go to a separate place.
0: So imagine you have no idea where your children are going. You have no idea who they're going to be with, and you don't even know when you're going to see them again. I mean, the angst of everybody in England at that time who was evacuated must have been a terrible, terrible situation. And

0: with Margaret and David, and of course very pregnant with me, leaving my father. He, of course, had to go back to an empty house, not again knowing when is he going. And we had no mobile phones. There was no, in fact, we didn't even have a phone, I think, at that stage.
1: What was your father's attitude to the war, John?
0: Well, he certainly wasn't going to be in it. As I said, because he felt government started wars, it was men that had to fight them. This was at that time, and he was very strong in that belief. So he kept working. But one of the awful things that happened was a neighbour, who was a policeman actually, began writing on the wall every night, "Coward." And it was done in a distemper paint, so it was a water-based paint, so easily to wash off.
1: So but your dad would wash it off each morning?
0: Every morning he would wash it off, every night it went on. And this began then to affect my mother and the boys who were at school. You know, they didn't understand. They didn't understand his belief. They thought he was a coward, and they began thinking that. And, of course, that distressed my father. And so he looked out for another house, which I think was wonderful for us all because it really brought us all together. And in a beautiful place, it was green. We saw green fields. And
1: so it was a little bit outside of
0: outside,
1: Bradford.
0: About 2.5 miles outside of the city centre, over the top of a hill. And so we were looking across Airedale and into woods and green fields. And a little church, a little village further on, you know. I mean, it was quite lovely. It was two attics and two bedrooms. So my sister, the only girl, she had one little room. My parents, of course, had one. And David and I had the other, and Paul and Philip had the front bedroom.
1: Five kids, two adults. It must have been a fairly noisy house, was it?
0: It was, and but I don't think they minded at all. When we say noise, I think we... didn't we sang, we played games and we squabbled. I mean, there was squabbles and the usual things kids get up to. But, you know, we played a lot of board games. And the one other thing that my parents invested in, which was an investment and it must have cost them, was Arthur Mee's Children Encyclopedia and a wonderful volume called Lands and Peoples. So... especially on the days that we couldn't go out because it was either too awful outside, the weather was bad, we would look at the books and we always had to wash the hands and we would never, ever, ever turn the page of a and fold a corner of a book. And we were carried away to around the world with these books. It was wonderful.
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1: On Conversations today, my guest is John Hockney. His memoir is Never Worry What the Neighbours Think. Who was the disciplinarian in the family, your mum or your dad?
0: Mum.
1: And what punishments were meted out when you Hockneys would misbehave?
0: To bed without tea. They never, ever chastised. There was no physical chastising. And it was worse going, especially when it was a summer night, which it didn't get dark till 11 or something, you know, I mean, and you had to go to bed at 5 o'clock because you'd done something wrong. So they were kind in that sense, I think.
1: Money was always pretty short. There was a time where you needed a new pair of swimming trunks to take part in a competition. Can you bear to remember what happened?
0: I do, yeah. I had gone to grammar school by that stage and I was made house captain and I asked my mother if I could have a new pair of swimming trunks and she looked at me with watery eyes. I can still see her and saying, I can't, but I'll make you some. Now, I had no problem because she made little shirts for us, or little shorts she made for us. In fact, she'd made my school blazer for me and embroidered a badge. I mean, she was very clever. And so I had no problem. She said, well, I'll have it there for you for 2 weeks' time. And time came, I picked it up, I had my tea, I rushed down to the main baths in Bradford, swimming, we call them swimming baths then, at the Windsor Pool, and I've really

0: felt I'm going to win tonight. I know I'm going to win. I'm good. I feel good about it. And I opened the towel, and here was a pair of hand knitted battleship grey wool trunks. And I thought, wool, water, what have you done to me, mother? And I tied them on. Well, the lads shouted things like wearing the tea cosy, because we used to have tea cosies and things. I mean, it was quite funny.
1: What happened when they hit the water? Knitted.
0: I of course, and you stood on a board with your arms out, and everybody's hushed. Every eye on me. And I take off, I lift off, and as soon as I hit the water, of course, I go down, the trunks stay on top, and I had to hold my breath, pull them on, and pull them on underneath. When I got out and pulled on the bars, they stayed down again. Well, of course, you know, I was 12 years old. All these people looking at me, I mean, I was very embarrassed and vowed I'd never swim again.
1: I bet they reminded you of that in the streets of Bradford afterwards.
0: Oh well, there were people that nudge and look and say, but I mean, you realise later, of course, when it's all gone, that, I mean, she made them with a lot of love, and really the only thing that she could have done at the time.
1: What happened to your father's job as a clerk after the end of the war?
0: We'd moved to the new house in Ecclesville by that time, and the war finished, which was fantastic. Lots of things were happening then. Street lights came on. If you've never, ever known total blackness, it is very eerie when there is no other light. Let's say it's a dark night, no moon. There is nothing. It is a very, very eerie experience. And suddenly, street lights came on, the shop windows started lighting up, colours, buses became red or blue, and it was marvellous. I mean, everything was coming to life, and people's smiles on the faces and everything else. But my father went in to work very soon after the war. He was given a week's wages in lieu and told his services were never not needed again. Now, he knew perfectly well it was really because he'd been his belief as a pacifist. But on the other hand, comptometers were coming out, machines were coming out that had paper in them that could do things. So he was also becoming, you know, surplus.
1: So yeah. He was laid off. Did your mum think about going out to find paid work?
0: She did, and she went to a jam factory for half a day. But she, I mean, you've got to remember, she had been brought up Salvation Army, chapel. She had never really faced what we call ordinary people who might swear and you know, tell mucky jokes or things. And she just couldn't stand it.
1: The way the other women at the jam factory were talking.
0: I feel, in a way, I mean, I think to myself later on, I think, well, there was opportunity for your mum. But she didn't look at it like that. So, and I can't blame her. I mean, I can't.
1: So how did your dad try to make ends meet?
0: He was very good with his hands, and he began getting second-hand baby prams and making dolls' prams. Now, prams were like gold. You could not get them. And he was very clever. He would spray them new, and my mother would sew a new hood and put it on the pram. And the little dolls' prams, he'd send me to deliver it because we'd go on a double-decker bus and it'd fit underneath the staircase. And it was only cost some tuppence.
1: Cheaper to send the kids.
0: Cheaper to send me than to send pay for it on a rail. So we used to all go off to little places, to towns, delivering these little prams.
1: Where did he advertise them, John?
0: Oh, in the newspaper. He would put an advert in on a Friday night, ring this particular number on a Saturday morning between 9 and 11 or something. Now, we didn't have a phone. What he'd done, he's got the local telephone box number, and he carried a chair and his newspaper, and he'd sit outside the telephone box waiting for it to ring. So if anybody came, he said, excuse me, I'm waiting for a call. And he read his newspaper. I mean, as I say, never worry what the neighbours think at all.

0: What was the favourite thing for you and your brother David and your dad to do on a Saturday afternoon?
1: My father did like a laugh, and he used to have his own jokes, but he took us to either the cinema or to a live theatre called the Alhambra in Bradford, which should have... And if the live theatre usually would be... There'd be a musical, a act, a conjurer. You know, it was a variety show, a little variety thing. And we'd go up into the balcony. If it was the films, we'd go to see either Charlie Chaplin or Laurel and Hardy. And certainly, I mean... When we think about it, we saw Charlie Chaplin in City Lights. We saw that about 9 times. Now, that's a silent film, but we still laughed. I mean, it was I've still got a copy. I still myself. I love it. Occasionally, I still get it out. We'd eat some fish and chips behind the Odeon cinema, and then he'd take us for a half pint of sarsaparilla, which is to cleanse your blood, you know, because during the war we didn't get all the good things we should normally get. Then we actually went to the Bradford Alhambra one time and actually saw Laurel and Hardy live.
0: Live?
1: It was in the early 50s. They did a tour of England and actually saw them live. I mean, it was unbelievable. And very strange, because I was so used to seeing them black and white, I was, and I'm here they are in colour, and it looked different. And Oliver, of course, he was very fat then, really red face from drinking. They did the bed scene, which they do in a film, and it very funny. But we actually saw them live, and that was a real thrill.
0: Did your dad... tell jokes himself, sing songs? Was he a performer as well as enjoying classic performances?
1: There was a musical artist called Little Billy Williams. He was an Australian, well known here apparently, but also went off to England, and he was very famous in England, and sang little songs about Willie's wild woodbines, which is the cigarette, and the little boy smokes it and then falls sick in the tram lines. I mean, it was real sort of old music hall stuff.
0: And your dad would sing those?
1: He would sing those, and there was another one at Christmas, Why Don't Santa Claus Bring Something to Me? Why doesn't he never, never call? He always brings plenty of toys to the little boy next door, but nothing to me at all. And I've heard of Christmas carols and I've seen a Christmas tree, but I never, ever get a little toy. Not me. You know what I mean? Real sad little songs. But there were people like that, I think, at the time.
0: What did your mum think about you and your brother and your dad spending this time at the music hall and the cinema?
1: Well, I'm glad you brought that up, because that was the one thing. It concerned me deeply, this, because we would come home and she would really just... be very angry that she'd spent some money to take us to the cinema. It might have cost twopence each, sixpence, but sixpence was sixpence. But the problem was, it wasn't a thing between my mother and my father. It became we were included, and I was very distressed for many years, actually, because it was a laugh. And even when we went to chapel, you didn't get the laughs. You didn't get the belly laughs. And those belly laughs were just as good as as singing some hymns and praying on a Sunday, I think.
0: But it's good for the soul.
1: Yeah, it was.
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0: My My guest on Conversations today is John Hockney, and he's written the story of his quite remarkable family in a book called The Hockneys, Never Worry What the Neighbours Think. 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
3: Hello, Lucy Shannon with the news update. Two Ernst & Young graduates on secondment at the Commonwealth Bank have been charged with allegedly accessing Prime Minister Anthony Albanese's personal banking data. The Australian Federal Police has confirmed a 21-year-old and 25-year-old received a series of charges, including unauthorised access to restricted data and using a carriage service to distribute personal data. Thousands of migrants are trying to leave South Africa before an unofficial deadline set by anti-immigration campaigners begins. Many say they fear there will be large-scale violence during planned protests this week. Authorities say 25,000 undocumented migrants have been repatriated so far. And the state's opposition leader says the fuel surcharge being passed on to Spirit of Tasmania passengers should be axed. Spirit of Tasmania bookings still include a 15% fuel surcharge, introduced in the wake of the Iran conflict. More news at 12.
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0: My guest on Conversations today is John Hockney. I spoke to John after the release of his memoir, Hockneys, Never Worry What the Neighbours Think, which looks back on his early life growing up during the Second World War. John was the youngest of five Hockney siblings. His brother, the renowned artist David Hockney, died a few weeks ago. Tell me how your dad would dress when he was out on the streets of Bradford. What would he look like?
1: I loved it. I thought it was he wore three-piece suits, bow ties, clip-on ones from jumble sales, in lots of jumble sales, and you could pick these things up there. And then he would put little fluorescent dots on them.
0: Little stickers.
1: Yeah, the ones that you get from the newspaper agent, yeah. And he'd stick these on. So one bow tie might have a bright orange, a bright yellow, and a bright red, or even bright blue. And, of course, he's in a three-piece suit. And he was, in a way, he was Chaplin-esque in his appearance, except he wore a trilby. But when he walked, he bounced. You could always see him. His head would bounce up and down, and he always had a walking stick. I said, you know, one day, why do you wear them? Why do you put the dots on? He said, to make people smile, John. He says, come down the road and you'll see. And they did. People smiled, and I thought it was a wonderful way of doing something. I mean, that's what he thought.
0: Where would he keep his newspapers and books when he was out and about?
1: Well, he had special pockets made inside his coats that'll take newspapers, scissors. David, I had gone over to England one time, and just before I was leaving, David wanted to take us up to Port Merion in Wales, beautiful little spot on the Welsh coast. And we arrived just after lunch, and they said, well, we'll make you a salad. So we sat at this table, four of us, my mother on my left, father on the right, and David opposite me. And I felt the table shaking, and I looked over, and David was holding himself, laughing. And he sort of nodded his head over towards my father, and he'd taken a sheath out of his pocket, and he was cutting up his lettuce. And my mother starts crying and saying, oh, you don't, it's all right for you, but I have this all the time. Well, I mean, when you think that today there are these instruments that people can help to cut lettuce up and things for, you know, he had arthritis. My mother had terrible arthritis.
0: So he wasn't worried about what was the done thing.
1: But
0: he wanted the effective solution.
1: Always an effective solution.
0: Well, tell me about his safety armband. That's sort of in this tradition too that he invented.
1: He did. He did. This was way before anybody else did it. And he found some luminous material. Because also he used to make big Ban the Bomb banners for the campaign for nuclear disarmament. And he used some of this very fluorescent material to make letters so they'd really stand out. But he used to go down to posted lots of letters, usually to politicians and world leaders. And

0: And he'd go at night, so of course we had to cross a busy road, and he thought by putting these coloured armbands on, the fluorescent ones, the cars would see him and slow down, which I thought was a perfectly good... I didn't see it as anything strange at all myself. I thought, good on you. And now today, of course, we've got lots of that, haven't we?
1: You say that he was writing letters to prime ministers and presidents and other famous people. Did he sign them with his own name, John?
0: Not always. See, if we spell Hockney backwards, it's Yenko.
1: Sounds a bit Russian.
0: So it's a bit Russian. So when he wrote to anybody in Russia, he used to write a Khrushchev, and he'd sign himself Yenko. And another one he would use is KH, with the word A-I-T-C-H, which, of course, is a hyphen for the letter H. And then Ken, and he used to have Ken Law, which was Kenneth and Laura. He used a lot of
1: Did he
0: names.
1: Get replies from
0: yes.
1: these world leaders?
0: He got lots of replies. And sadly, he'd got letters from Khrushchev, he'd got letters from Nixon in those days, Archbishop Canterbury, the Pope.
1: The Pope?
0: He wrote to the Pope and asked him to sell the solid gold telephone he has on his bedside and give the money to the people of Mexico. I don't think he did it.
1: It's a fair enough suggestion,
0: but
1: I think.
0: He did get sometimes little cards back saying, "We thank you for your letter," those sort of things. Mm. Not always a handwritten, but he did get responses from the British prime ministers and the parliamentarians, because he fought long and hard for the cessation of capital punishment. Long time. And he was actually invited to the Houses of Parliament by Sidney Silverman, MP, when it actually was passed and the law was passed that there was no more capital punishment.
1: It wasn't all world leaders and significant issues such as capital punishment. What letter did he write to the local supermarket manager?
0: Oh, that was a wonderful one, wasn't it? He wrote a letter about ISIL toilet rolls. And instead of writing it to ISIL, I mean, where they might look and think, well, we'll give you a year's supply, he wrote it to the local supermarket manager and said that he's very happy with ISIL toilet rolls because they perforate exactly where they should do, always, every time, and they're very good.
1: Speaking of that supermarket, what would he do with the plastic bags that he was given when he shopped there?
0: Now, there's another thing. I mean, we would never, ever been able to go home with a T-shirt that said Coca-Cola on it or anything, because he said, unless we had a contract with Coca-Cola and they were paying us to advertise their product. And actually, you think it makes sense. I mean, why have all this on somebody's T-shirt? But he said, absolutely not. And so even when he was shopping, if he'd bought something at Morrison's supermarket, he'd turn the bag inside out so it wasn't actually advertising. It was just white, or you might see something through it, but he would not ever advertise anything unless he was being paid for it.
1: One of his great social campaigns was smoking, anti-smoking. How did he used to advertise his beliefs against smoking, which again was very much ahead of his time?
0: I think he was. I mean, he was, certainly. Because he started in 1955 and as a one-man band, really, at that time, and he'd have his posters and he'd stand outside a little kiosk, a cigarette kiosk in Bradford, and the police would come and tell him to move on because they'd got a complaint. And he'd move off, but he'd designed a badge which was white background, and it was, well, to me it looked a bit kidney-shaped, but he said it was a long, and that was orange. And that's all it had on it, except for a little black dot inside orange. And people would say, well, what's the badge for? He says, I'm glad you asked, because you smoke, you see. And you see that little black dot there? That's the cancer that you're getting into your lungs from smoking. And then he'd tell them, well, of course, either they'd run off or take no notice.

0: that, I mean, he was a man ahead of his time. He made posters in fluorescent on a black background with fluorescent. The letters really show out. And he was very clever. He thought, don't put them where people can't see him. Put them where bus stop is. And so he actually paid money to put it on a little hoarding where the bus stop would stop so people could read it.
1: Did his own children follow that anti-smoking advice?
0: No, we all smoked. All of us smoked.
1: That must have broken his heart.
0: It did, because he went on radio in Leeds a Christmas Day morning or something, and it sounded wonderful what they were talking about. And then the last question was, and do your children smoke? He said, yeah.
1: Were you and your siblings ever embarrassed about him as kids? Did you ever
0: about my father?
1: Yeah, did you ever feel self-conscious about his public persona?
0: I don't think, because I think we understood a bit more maybe what was behind it. I mean, we didn't agree with him all the time. Don't get me wrong, we didn't agree with him all the time, but I think his energy that he put into everything he did for peace, even for the Arthritis Foundation, because he'd got arthritis, my mother crippled with it. I mean, he would make posters for them. Everything that he did was really for the benefit of someone else.
1: Do you have early memories of David painting at home when you were growing up? Was he a kid who was always scribbling on paper or making drawings?
0: We shared an attic bedroom, and I would have probably only been about 4 or 5 when he started going downstairs early in the morning. Newspapers used to come early in England and they get pushed through your door, through a letterbox, so it actually comes inside the house. So David would go downstairs and he started drawing on the selvage edge of the newspaper, the white bit, you know, because that was the only paper that he could get hold of at the time. Now, I'm not saying they were the greatest drawings, but they were of faces, they were of little houses, little streets, villages. Nothing exact particularly, but it was obvious that he wanted to express himself on paper. And this was the way he could do it. Now, as soon as the war finished, and we certainly got a bit more money, my mother bought him an actual sketch pad, which was wonderful for him to do. And when he'd filled it, she'd buy him another. Now, then she kept those. He never wanted her to keep them, but he still got them now. I mean, that was something that was really wonderful. So it was really probably not until when David was about 8 that there was a realisation that we didn't know what, but he was certainly going to be something different.
1: Did the two of you spend much time exploring the countryside around Bradford together?
0: We did. Always school holidays, we'd always go either rambles or walks, you know, along either on the canal bank to Kirkshall Abbey or over to Bolton Abbey in Ilkley, which were quite some distance for us to walk. But there was one particular morning we were deciding what to do, and then my eldest brother said, well, if you like, you can take the tandem. And he'd bought
1: a tandem bicycle
0: for so he could have it with his girlfriend. So that made a big difference. So we thought, well, we'll ride up to Harrogate and then come back through Knaresborough, another lovely place where a castle is there, and back home, and that would be a nice sort of leisurely day out. And my mother had no bread left, so she gave us tuppence each, just for a bag of chips each for the day, so expecting that, you know, we'll be back 4 o'clock, 5 o'clock. And we got on the tandem and we made very fast time up to Harrogate. And so David decides, because he's steering at the front, I've got to follow.
1: Doing the legwork at the back.
0: And doing the legwork. And we go off to Pateley Bridge. And as we turn into the village, we sniff the fish and chips and we spend two pence on some chips and some scraps. And we eat those, gorge those down. And he said, oh, I know a better way back. We don't have to go back the same way. Well, he takes the wrong road, actually. Then the next

0: thing, the road peters out. And there isn't a road. We have to go over a stile. And we're hungry. And there was a little village. So we went back there and knocked on somebody's door, not worrying what the neighbours think, and asked if we could buy 2 pennyworth of bread. And there was this wonderful... I can picture her now, rosy red face in a bonnet and a big apron, white. And she gave us a loaf of bread that she'd not cooked long. It was still warm. And she took our tuppence and we gorged this bread and then went over the stile. And then we happened to get a slow puncture, which I thought was a slow puncture. We had to keep stopping and pumping it up. And eventually, when we eventually got back to a main road again, it was dark.
1: Poor mum must have been terrified about the two of you.
0: Well, it's amazing. She had an incredible ability not to worry. She told us always, if you get stuck, go and find a policeman and they'd help you. Or reverse charges in telephone box, because by that time we did have a phone. And we had to do that. We found this telephone box. It was dark and we'd still 30 miles to ride to Bradford to get back home. So it was 2 o'clock in the morning by the time we got there. It was a lovely day out.
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1: On Conversations today, my guest is John Hockney. What did your parents think about David going to art school?
0: He finished Bradford Grammar School. He won a scholarship to go there. Of course, by that time, he knew he wanted to learn about art. And there was an art class in the first form for an hour and a half a week. But then he discovered it was only in the first form unless you were not academic. So when David was 11 years old, he made his life plan. He was not going to be academic. He wanted the 1.5 hours to learn how to draw and paint. So he stayed down. Now, that was pretty hard on the headmaster from there and the trustees who'd given him the scholarship. But he was adamant. That was what... Only in the last year did he begin to do the work to get qualify so that he could go to art college. And so when David left school, it came time and Mum said, well, you've got to get a job. My parents were pretty strict. They said, well, it's only fair to the others, David. You've got to work, you know. They wanted to do other things. So he eventually thought it out and then he came back and he said, well, we have so many holidays during the year, virtually 3 months or 4 months, and if I work those holidays and give you the money, if we can get a grant from Bradford Council for me to go to art college, would you agree? And they said yes. And he was good to his word. He worked on a farm and he gave my mother the money. So that got him to art college.
1: What did he wear to art college when he started?
0: Well, when he started, he wore a bowler hat, some striped trousers and a black jacket, which was like a morning suit. But it was what Stanley Spencer wore. Stanley Spencer was a very well-known British artist. And David wore this and people thought, and he knitted a 12-foot-long scarf himself, red it was, and he wore that sometimes with a duffel coat. And when he went to college, they nicknamed him Boris because they thought he looked like a Russian peasant or something.
1: And how would he carry his paints and paper about when they were doing outside painting?
0: Well, because my father was dealing in second-hand prams, he was able to find an old pram, which he used, and he pushed around everywhere with his easel, because canning an easel and a canvas or something, you know, was pretty heavy and awkward. And so he used the pram and he became a well-known figure around Bradford pushing his pram with paints.
1: The apple doesn't fall too far from the tree is what I'm thinking, John.
0: Oh, absolutely. Never worrying what the neighbours thought either.
1: How did your parents find out that David was gay, and what kind of a issue was that for them?

0: if it was one?
1: I still am not sure if they really understood, because I suppose I left at that time. I came to Australia. But when David declared his homosexuality, I rang him up immediately and just said, look, David, my mum's told me. I said, it doesn't bother me. You're still David as far as I'm concerned.
0: And this was early 1960s,
1: this,
0: wasn't it?
1: This was 1962. It was still actually an offence under the British law, but there were people, Quentin Crisp, and there were actually some MPs, quite a number of MPs actually, who were gay really, and wanting to get that through. And it wasn't until, didn't go through till 1967. But he didn't care. He announced it, and he didn't care what was going to happen. Now, what I think is that a lot of the gay people supported him, and that is sometimes, I think, how his fame began to take hold, because of the gay community at that time.
0: His career in the UK and then over in LA just went from strength to strength, and your father passed away, I suppose, really at the cusp of that, but your mum was around to really to see the full flowering. How did she spend her 85th birthday?
1: Well, David had a big exhibition in Paris, and so he invited my mum, and of course she's seeing all these wonderful people, all grand and everything. And the next morning, she's taken to Chanel, and they measured her for this suit, which she's never, of course, ever had anything like it in her life. And she virtually, well, she didn't wear it out because she couldn't wear it out.
0: There was somewhere Chanel. She wore it, though. Where else she did
1: wore
0: she wear it?
1: She wore it to Buckingham Palace. When she went with David, he got an Order of Merit. And she was with him then, and she was pushed in the wheelchair. She went in and she wore it to Buckingham Palace. Yes, she did. Lovely.
0: What is it like, John, to have a sibling who is so wildly successful? I mean, you know, there are successful siblings, and then having someone who's at the pinnacle of the art world the way your brother David is, does that ever get a little bit tiresome as the younger brother?
1: No, I mean, we're all different. We're all different. And, I mean, David certainly will be known for hundreds of years. We won't. But, yeah, on the other hand, I think my eldest brother Paul, Philip, Margaret, my sister and myself, to a degree, we've all done okay. We've all accomplished something. And what I mean is we've left something that is for others as well. It's for community. I mean, David, of course, is leaving his art. But my eldest brother, he was Lord Mayor of Bradford. And Paul also was a comedian and eccentric. And unlike any other mayor that had, he loved the pomp and he loved getting dressed up in all the regalia. And when the coach was going through Bradford, it was gold coach going through Bradford, he cocked his leg over and he was pointing at he'd knitted some Union Jack socks. And, of course, it was Jubilee year, Union Jack. And each of the mayors usually had some sort of charity that they would look at to support. And Paul had people knitting and selling these socks to make some money for a charity that was called Nell Bank. And it was some land that was on the other side of Ilkley, a lovely little place in Yorkshire, not far from Bradford, where children who had never had holidays could go and have a two-week holiday. That was a marvellous enterprise for Paul, I think, that he did.
0: And what about for you, John, when you look back over your life, where do you feel that your contribution has most significantly been?
1: I was certainly a late starter for me. I was in display and graphics for many years, and I came out to Australia. But it was only when I once was in, we lived at Strathfield, and I'd gone to the library, and there was a little brochure, and it was promoting the Australian Storytelling Guild. And I thought storytelling. My mother used to tell me I told stories all the time. I'd be interested in going along to see this. And I went along. Well, I was gobsmacked. I mean, I just took me in. I realised, I mean, I was a performer. I could play the guitar. I could sing. I could draw. I could create. And I had imagination enough for stories. And I made stories. I made my own stories up. And so I began storytelling. And I started going round primary schools. Until one day, a lady came up and asked us, did we ever think of stories for older people, aged care? And we put together an hours-long programme with songs and some ideas, and we collected some washboards and sad irons and a few old pieces to take there to help. And the first performance was in Neutral Bay. And I was singing the first song, singing away, and they pushed this lady into the background. And she shouted at the top of her voice, "Ah, shut up." And, of course, we'd still got 55 minutes to go, which was pretty tough. But immediately we'd finished, the diversional therapy who'd hired us came up and said, "She's been here 3 years. She has never spoken. She can't stop her now. She was an opera singer. She didn't like my voice." Well, that doesn't matter. But we were gobsmacked. I mean, here was something we thought, wow, it was perfect. And we really all flipped. I didn't bother doing any more children's. We just concentrated on aged care. And what happened, I mean, was that not only were we sharing stories, but afterwards people would come up and say, "Oh, I," and then they'd tell us a story. And sometimes we could use that, sometimes it gave us other ideas, but it really connected these old people. And that was something fabulous to do.
0: And thank you so much for sharing the stories of the Hockney family with us on Conversations. Thank you, John.
1: Thank you. Thank you, sir.
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0: I recorded this conversation with John Hockney in 2020 after he'd released his memoir, Hockneys, Never Worry What the Neighbours Think. John's older brother, the much-loved artist David Hockney, died on June the 11th at the age of 88. This episode of Conversations was produced by Nicola Harrison. The executive producer was Carmel Rooney. I'm Sarah Kanoski. Thanks for listening.
3: Good afternoon, ABC News with Lucy Shannon. Two Ernst & Young graduates have been charged after allegedly accessing the Prime Minister's personal banking information, Isabella Tolhurst reports.
4: The Australian Federal Police has confirmed two men, aged 21 and 25, were charged with privacy offences while on secondment at the Commonwealth Bank. The pair were charged in May after the bank allegedly identified they accessed classified information belonging to Prime Minister Anthony Albanese. They were both charged with a count of accessing restricted data without authorisation, and the younger man received an additional charge of using a communications device to distribute personal information in a menacing or harassing way. Both men were granted bail and are due to face Newtown local court today.
3: Liberal MP Julian Lisa says he's prepared to go toe-to-toe with One Nation on immigration. Responding to questions about the coalition's record low polling amid One Nation's surge in popularity, Mr. Lisa says his party needs to focus on selling its policies. Drawing on the Liberal Party's calls to expel Iran's ambassador, Mr. Lisa says the coalition has stronger national security policies than One Nation.
5: And they talk a lot about radical Islam, but I will go toe-to-toe with them any day about keeping our borders safe, because we were the party that called for the banning of the IRGC. We were the party that called for the ambassador to be booted. We were the party whose parliamentarians were at Bondi every day.
3: Tas Petroleum says it's already preparing for a surge in people buying fuel ahead of the federal government's fuel excise discount reducing tomorrow. The discount will be halved to 16 cents a litre for a month before being scrapped altogether. The tax on petrol and diesel was put on hold to provide some relief to motorists as prices skyrocketed due to conflict in the Middle East. General Manager Nathan Thurlow says sites have begun their preparations.
6: We've had guys working around the clock this week and we've had extra trucks working yesterday, today, trying to fill our sites up to be able to help soften the blow when that 16 cents does come back on tonight. So we'll do our best to hold off.
3: The state government is urging Tasmanians to check their eligibility for a new concession, which could slash their annual energy bills by at least $673. The concession's available to the 95,000 Tasmanians living on embedded power networks in retirement villages, aged care facilities and caravan parks. Further rebates are also available for those who need to use extra energy for medical reasons. Treasurer Erica Bett says those who qualify can take their application to Service Tasmania and get a refund for their energy bill.
7: But what we're seeking to do is ensure that more and more people get to know about this concession, because it is a genuine cost of living measure that we are seeking to provide to our fellow Tasmanians.
3: The state's opposition leader says the fuel surcharge being passed on to Spirit of Tasmania passengers is hurting the visitor economy. Spirit of Tasmania bookings still include a 15% fuel surcharge, a temporary tax TT Line introduced at the end of March in the wake of the Iran conflict. Labor leader Josh Willey says fuel prices are now below what they were when the conflict in the Middle East began. He's urging the state government and TT Line to drop the tax.
8: This is a tax on Tasmanians who are travelling on the Spirits. It's also a tax on visitors coming to the state, and it's a barrier for people coming to visit our state and travel around and help support our visitor economy.
3: TT Line has been contacted for comment. To sport, and Socceroos winger Christian Volpato says he's glad he chose to represent Australia instead of Italy as he prepares to take on Egypt in Dallas in a round of 32 clash at the FIFA World Cup. The 22-year-old switched allegiance from Italy to Australia just days before Socceroos coach Tony Popovich named his final squad for the World Cup. Volpato says it just feels right to represent Australia.
9: I'm grateful that I made my decision. It came from my heart, and you know, some things may take longer than others. Some people are different, but with me, you know, I felt it was time, and so happy I made the decision.
3: To the weather, there's a strong wind warning for the southwest coast. Showers forecast today, mainly about the north. Burnie, Devonport and Launceston, rain heading for a top of 15. It's 14 in Burnie and 13 in Devonport and Launceston right now. Showers in Hobart, a top of 14. It's currently 11. ABC News.
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10: And coming up today, the push for automated agronomy on Tasmanian farms.
11: If you're working in grains or even maybe horticulture in Tasmania, checking once a week's nowhere near enough, is it? So you might want something checked every day. So you can't afford to send someone out every day to do that. So I think that's what opens up, is that the tyranny of distance in Australia means that these kind of autonomous systems are going to really help us in the future.
10: And the Tasmanian distiller spending all winter in the Antarctic.
12: At the time that it didn't have a partner or a wife or a family, so there was no one. Well, I mean, they were my parents to miss, but yeah, there were definitely times I'd sit out on the station and think, I really wish I was home right now. But most of the time it was great, though. We did have a good crew.
10: Yeah, we talk about the amazing journey of a Tasmanian whiskey distiller who spent two winters in Antarctica. That story coming up on this Tuesday. G'day, Tony Briscoe with you. Plenty of rain about. We'll find out more from the Bureau when we make contact in around about 10 minutes from now for a detailed look at that forecast. Also today, data and automation coming to a farm near you if it's not there already. We hear from the founder of Data Farming about automated agronomy and the path of the future to make farming easier and maybe less costly. We also talk about feral pigs and bird flu after 5 confirmed cases of the H5 strain of the flu in migratory birds. You too can be part of the Country Hour via that text line. 0438 922 936 is the number. First up today, dairy. And as the deadline looms for processors to finalise milk supply agreements for the latest season, a peak dairy lobby group is calling for greater transparency from processors on milk prices. Dairy farmers see increasingly complex pricing structures with incentive payments and disincentives. It's making it difficult to make decisions as input costs continue to put a strain on their bottom lines. United Dairy Farmers of Victoria President Bernie Free says farmers should have the ability to compare prices on a like-to-like basis.
13: Dairy community is feeling a little bit disappointed. Lactalis has announced a step up on Friday, which, you know, only gives farmers a couple of days to really have a look at that and see whether that fits their milk pool. So, and, you know, one hopes that some of the other companies will lift.
14: Do you think that the way that this is being rolled out is to intentionally confuse farmers from the processors?
13: I mean, you would expect milk factories to be playing a game that is to their advantage. I mean, they are a business and they're a company, so they need to try and make as much money as they can for their shareholders, and that's why farmers need to make sure that the milk profile that they've got fits the company that they're supplying, which means that you need to go out there and get some income estimates to double check that you are supplying the right company and that the company is the right fit for you.
14: Do you think that the Dairy Code of Conduct is adequately addressing transparency then?
13: The Dairy Code of Conduct has certainly improved the conduct of processors to previously before it was there. It's certainly not working perfectly. As you get used to the rules of the game, some people always work out ways to manipulate the rules to suit them. And I think that the rules could be changed a little bit to make it clearer and better for farmers to work out what the milk price is.
14: So do you think that there should be a way that it's easier for farmers to compare on a like-for-like basis?
13: Yeah, there should be a better way of doing that. And whether that's factories have to make that price relevant to each region rather than just, you know, mainland Lactalis put out a price that sort of covers all of the regions. You know, maybe they should be made put out a price for each region. We need to have a think about that. And it really does show that it doesn't matter where you are, you really do need to get income estimates to make sure that you do understand what price the factories are offering, because there's so many complexities in it nowadays.
14: And do you think most farmers are happy with the price per kilo that they're being offered?
13: Most farmers are not happy with the price. All farmers would like a higher price. But, you know, I think this year we've got justification why we'd like a higher price given the costs that we've incurred, just like everybody else has incurred price costs. And, you know, we've dairy farmers have said all along that, you know, there needs to be an increase at supermarket level, and none of us like saying that, but that needs to be made sure that it gets distributed all the way through the supply chain, because, you know, it doesn't matter whether you're transporting the product or you're manufacturing it or you're on farm, the results of the war have made costs increase, and we need to be compensated for that. Well, diesel prices have come down, no doubt about that, and they are down to where they were, but I think the government's going to put back on a bit more of that tax that they took off. But you've got a lot of other costs that are still flowing through the economy, and a lot of those other costs won't come back down to where they were. Urea's, I hear, has come down a bit. It's still not back down to where it usually sits. So, and there's still a lot of costs that we're incurring that are above what we should be expected to incur.
10: United Dairy Farmers of Victoria President Bernie Free speaking with Jane McNaughton there about the milk price and the input costs and the opening price for the season. Bird flu now, and there are growing concerns that feral pigs may contribute to ongoing and mutating outbreaks of H5N1 avian influenza. After 5 cases of the disease have been confirmed in wild seabirds, 4 in WA and 1 in South Australia. Pigs can act as a mixing vessel to create novel influenza viruses which more easily infect humans and other mammals, since they're easily infected with human and avian influenza viruses. The Invasive Species Council is calling for the $200 million bird flu response fund, with a focus on reducing facing other threats to native wildlife, including the feral pests. Council Policy Director Dr. Carol Booth says according to the Feral Pig National Action Plan, the feral pig population in Australia has ranged in recent decades from 3 million to 4.4 million.
15: We can't stop bird flu spreading in wildlife if it has established in Australia. And this means that reducing other threats to boost their resilience is really the best option for helping susceptible species survive and recover from bird flu outbreaks. So we are advocating a $200 million investment over the next 2 years to invest in removing other threats or reducing other threats to susceptible species. That means reducing the threat of exotic predators like cats and foxes and rats. It means improving habitat quality, for example, fully implementing recovery plans for threatened species. So these are no regrets actions, but are really the best option for reducing the risks that we'll lose species out of bird flu.
14: Feral animals could become bird flu spreaders, as you mentioned, but also the source of mutation, in particular pigs. What can you tell us about that?
15: Pigs are well known as mixing vessels for avian influenza viruses because they have two different cell surface receptors on respiratory cells. And it means that there's more potential for a bird virus to mutate, to become more infective for humans and other mammals. So they're not the only species that can do that, but they're quite notorious for that ability.
14: So the multiplier effect of these feral pests, in particular pigs, that it would have on a spread of something like H5 avian influenza, what kind of threat to agriculture is there as well?
15: A lot of the invasive species, I mean pigs, for example, are also a threat to agriculture. There's a lot of shared invasive threats, and obviously bird flu as well is a major threat to poultry. I think there are two main threats to wildlife from exotic species in this circumstance. So they reduce the resilience of wildlife, make it more susceptible to the effects of a disease, but they're also a form of disturbance, which means that they could, for example, cause birds to fly to a different place, which could in fact be a poultry business. And if there was some way of virus spreading from a wild bird to poultry, then that could mean an impact on agriculture.
14: And that's due to basically native and migratory birds being displaced by the feral pests.
15: Yeah, that's right. So if wildlife is disturbed by a hunting cat or foxes or pigs, then they're likely to move to a different location and potentially infect more wildlife, or if they fly to a place with livestock, whether that's pigs or poultry, then that could lead to an outbreak.
14: Do you think that the state, territory and federal governments are doing enough to eradicate invasive species?
15: The answer to that is clearly no, because we still have an awful lot of species in decline due to invasive species. It's one of our most challenging and admittedly expensive land management problems in Australia. We need a lot more research into effective methods to cost-effectively manage species, but there's an awful lot more that we can be doing with our current methods if governments invested strategically and based on the scale of the threat. We don't have nearly enough strategic planning and allocation of investment to deal with the major threats to wildlife that invasive species cause.
10: That's Council Policy Director with the Invasive Species Council, Dr. Carol Booth, speaking with Jane McNaughton about feral pigs and bird flu. On the Country Hour, time to check the latest on the weather. Daniel Sherwin-Simpson joins us from the Bureau. G'day, Daniel.
16: G'day, Tony.
10: Plenty of wet stuff about.
16: Yeah, plenty of wet stuff, particularly up in the north since I last spoke to you yesterday afternoon. In the last 24 hours, Lake Mackenzie is leading the charge. They've seen 60 millimetres up through the western tiers. That's where the highest rainfall has been. Iris River, 48.4, Sheffield, 32.6. But generally across the north, pretty decent totals. Places like Wynyard, Devonport, Waratah, all breaking the 20 millimetre mark. And there's plenty on the radar up there. There has also been some rainfall down in the southeast. Denali's picked up 8.2, Hobart Airport 3.8, Mount Wellington 5 millimetres. So plenty about. It's pretty much only the east coast that's been missing out at the moment. We might see a few light sprinkles over there today, but really this is going to be mostly focused on the northern areas of the state and down the west coast as well. Your highest rainfall totals will be in the western tiers. We're going to see this

0: cap again, could possibly even see a storm or two across your Bass Strait Islands and then across the northern and western coast as things pick up again. So definitely wet out there, and there's plenty more to come, Tony.
1: Yeah, well, you've got just over a millimetre of rain at the Hobart Studios up until midday. Now, what happens heading towards end of the weekend at least?
0: Yeah, so once we see that big cold front move through on Thursday, we'll start to shift into a southwesterly airstream coming through on Friday. That'll knock the temperatures down. If you have a look at Hobart's temperature sort of today in the next couple of days, we're going 14, 15 and 16. But by Saturday, dropping down to 9 degrees. So certainly a cold air mass coming in behind these series of fronts as we move into the weekend. Large parts of the state looking at temperatures either around 10 degrees or lower. So definitely cooling off and feeling very wintry. Good chance we could see some small hail in any of those showers that develop more about the south on Friday. We sort of see your southeastern parts get a better chance of picking up some rainfall as we move into Friday and the weekend. The other thing that's on the cards is a bit of snowfall. We'll see the snow level get down as low as about 400 or 500 metres across the south on Saturday, around 700 to 800 metres up in the northeast for places like Ben Lomond. So definitely some snow on the cards. In terms of how much, probably double-digit centimetre amounts. We're not expecting like a metre of snowfall or anything like that, but I certainly think snowy on top of all your peaks up through the Cradle Valley and places like that, they'll see snow. So anywhere fairly elevated, definitely some snowfall coming through.
1: Okay, Daniel, what sort of temperatures have we got at the moment?
0: Yeah, so fairly mild. We had a pretty mild start today. Currently the warmest places place in the state is Friendly Beaches, sitting at 16 degrees. King Island's also 14.7, so fairly warm as you head sort of up through the north. Looking at Hobart, a bit colder down south, 11.5 degrees, going for a top of 14 today. Most places should be in the double digits today unless you're up in one of the elevated locations. Temperatures tomorrow will probably stay much the same. You might get a degree or two extra out of it, but really, we don't see a whole lot of temperature change till that front pushes through later in the week.
1: And with all this rain, what sort of millimetres are we expecting in certain areas?
0: Yeah, so sort of by the time we get to Saturday when this is all wrapped up, that's when we return to more settled weather. Really, as you look through your sort of western tiers and your northern coasts, that's where we're expecting the most. I think broadly sort of 50 to 80 up in that area is a good ballpark for a lot of people. There will be isolated high totals, particularly as you head up through those western tiers. So they could be even getting up to 100, possibly the odd station seeing 150 millimetres by the end of Saturday. As you move down the west coast, that sort of 40 to 80 is generally a pretty good figure. Your southeast will be a little bit lower. They're going to pick up the showers later on Friday, Saturday. They're more looking sort of 5 to 15, possibly the odd 20 millimetres. So, yeah, really the highest totals around your north and west, and then as you move into the southeast, things really drop off quite a bit.
1: And warnings?
0: Yeah, so for warnings today, we just have those warnings across the marine districts for a bit of wind out there across the west coast. So we have a strong wind warning for the southwest coast and central west coast today. We're generally expecting the winds across the coastal waters to be 15 to 25 knots, excluding those strong wind warning areas that I mentioned. That'll be in a northerly to northeasterly, and as we move into the later parts of the day, we'll tend a bit more northwesterly. Winds will back off across the northern and southeastern coasts to around 10 to 20 knots by the evening.
1: And Daniel, the coastal waters and swell.
0: Yeah, so in terms of the swell, it's going to be not too bad despite some slightly windy conditions. For the swells today in the west and south, we're looking at 1.5 to 2 metres in a southwesterly direction. Across the north, below 1 metre in a westerly. Across the east, south to southwesterly, around 1 metre. As we move into tomorrow, things won't change too much. We could still see a few strong wind warnings out across the western and northern coasts, though, so that's something to be aware of if you're heading out on the waters tomorrow as well.
1: Beauty, Daniel, thank you for that.
0: Cheers. Thanks very much, Tony.
1: Daniel Sherwin-Simpson from the Bureau with the latest information.
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1: Well, distilling potatoes.

0: Zinda Vodka is a long way from coming to grips with the cold of an Antarctic winter. But for Hellfire distiller Tom Delfatti, the surrounds of Boomer Bay in the south of the state are a lot more comfortable than the journey to the ice continent. I dropped by the distillery to find out more about Tom's amazing journey.
1: I am fascinated with extracting things from plants. So I've done a lot of work in other industries, and this was just a natural progression, I guess, from there.
0: What's your history?
1: I studied as a chemist and a plant scientist. I grew up in hospitality, so that does help in the distilling industry. I have spent a fair bit of time in Antarctica, went on a bit of a tangent before coming back to chemistry and plants, and now I'm back making alcohol for people.
0: Tell us the story about Antarctica. How long were you down there for? And why?
1: That's a good question. I wanted to get away from my family. It was a childhood dream, really, to go down there. So the only way I could get down there, well, the easiest way, was with the Weather Bureau. So
0: you joined the Weather Bureau?
1: I did, yeah.
0: Okay. What as?
1: I was a weather observer down there.
0: Why did you want to stay there? Like, normally it's, what, 6 months?
1: Yeah, normally it's a summer trip. I was really fascinated with the adventure down there, and I wanted to experience darkness for months at a time.
0: Really?
1: I really love adventure.
0: What was it like?
1: It was an amazing place. Very hard for me to describe, but it's kind of like, almost like going to the moon. It's really hard to describe. The trip down there, just the environment itself is absolutely spectacular and super rugged as well.
0: And super cold in winter. How cold did it get?
1: I think the coldest we got was minus 42 down there.
0: Which... Do you take readings? Do you have to go outside and take readings, or are they done automatically?
1: Yeah, most of them are done automatically, but every year we organise an expedition up onto Lord Ome, which basically means organising the fuel trucks and all of the weather gear and going up and checking on a climate reference station up there.
0: And was it what you thought it would be like? Did you enjoy it in a weird way?
1: It was even better than I thought.
0: Really?
1: I absolutely loved it. I loved it so much that I went back down again straight away, pretty much.
0: How many people were with you at the time? Because it would be a skeleton crew, wouldn't it?
1: Yeah, that's right. Over winter, we had 10 people. Pretty difficult at times, particularly over the middle of winter. And when you know that the sea ice is frozen for hundreds of kilometres out from the base and no one can kind of come and get you, it's pretty isolating.
0: Pretty scary at times.
1: Yeah, yeah, definitely.
0: Did you have any occasions when you thought, I want to be out of here?
1: 100% I did. I was lucky at the time that I didn't have a partner or a wife or a family, so there was no one. Well, I mean, they were my parents to miss, but yeah, there were definitely times I'd sit out on the station and think, I really wish I was home right now. But most of the time it was great, though. We did have a good crew. So
0: yeah. You went elsewhere too, to Heard Island. What was that like? What explain what it looked like? What sort of bird life is there? Because that's where the flu is now, isn't it?
1: That's right. Heard Island was an opportunistic expedition. We couldn't dock in Fremantle because we were due to arrive over Christmas. And so we did a slight or very long detour, I should say, to Heard Island. People hadn't been there prior to us for about 7 or 8 years.
0: What was it like?
1: It was an incredible place. The first thing that I noticed was the smell of land, because I hadn't been anywhere near land for 18 months. So you could smell Heard Island before you could see it.
0: People take it for granted. We're talking to plenty of farmers out there on the land. They smell the land every day and don't even notice.
1: Yeah, exactly. Yeah, you could distinctly smell soil, earth.
0: Yeah.
1: It was amazing from the ship.
0: And plenty of birds?
1: Yeah, a lot of bird life, plenty of wildlife there. There were lots of seals as well. We saw whales, which were just close to the boat a couple of times, and all of us managed to get off the boat. So that was really special for everybody.
0: And where did you end up after that? What adventure did you take next?
1: Good question. I do like adventure.
0: You do.
1: After that, I had a brief stint back in Australia, and then they were short-staffed at Macquarie Island. And so after a couple of months, I travelled back down to Macquarie Island, which was also amazing for another year.
0: You must like the wind.
1: I do. I like the wind. I like not spending money, and I like spending time with a small number of people. But yeah, no, it was a really great experience. Yeah,
0: not that you're antisocial or anything. It's just, yeah. How did you get into distilling then?
1: Yeah, good question. I was working previously to this in an essential oils company. So I was extracting oils from plants. So there's farms around north of Tassie, so fennel and lavender, peppermint.
0: Yep.
1: Some of those products were being used in the distillery that I work for now, for Hellfire. I also had a mentor who I ended up working with. He was the

0: Your main thing now is making vodka?
1: Yeah, here at Hellfire, we make a beautiful vodka from the spuds on the farm. It's quite a process. Most vodkas are actually made from grain. So here it's a 2 to 3 week process to process the potatoes. So about a ton of potatoes gets processed to make about 70 litres of vodka. The vodka mash gets fermented and then we distill it twice. It comes out as a beautiful creamy product, which, yeah, I'm very proud of.
0: Have you ever wondered who was the first person to discover that you could actually make a liqueur or liquor out of potatoes?
1: It must have been the Russians, I reckon. it's an interesting question because you can make alcohol from anything that has sugar.
0: And are you experimenting with anything else other than spuds to look at, to make a drink from?
1: There's always experimenting going on here.
0: What are you doing? You're allowed to tell us.
1: I can't tell you too much, but you'll have to look out on the social medias and, yeah, for new products. But, yeah, always experimenting. I love doing that.
0: Okay. Yep. And you haven't got the bug back to go back to the Antarctic yet?
1: I do, but I have kids now, so I don't think I would do it again.
0: Do you think your five-year-old kid, when he turns five or she turns five, would dream about what you dreamt?
1: That's a great question. My dad got inspired after I went down, and he's in his 70s, and he went down for 2 seasons as the chef down there.
0: Really?
1: Yeah. Yeah, he was inspired by, I guess, I mean, I assume he was inspired by me. Maybe he wanted to get away from me.
0: And are the kids old enough to understand what you did and the story?
1: Yeah, they are. They really love it.
0: You might have already inspired them.
1: Yeah, perhaps. I hope so.
0: All right, Tom, thanks for your time on the country. It's been great.
1: Thank you so much.
0: Yeah, that's distiller Tom Dolfatti at Hellfire Distillery in southern Tasmania and the journey from Antarctica to making vodka out of potatoes. Still to come on the Country Hour, automated agronomy on farms and some stats on the horticulture industry. First up, the news headlines with Lucy Shannon.
2: Hi, Tony. Making news. US President Donald Trump says negotiations with Iran remain focused on ensuring the nation never has a nuclear weapon. Mr. Trump insists Iranian and US officials will meet in Qatar on Tuesday local time, but Tehran says it has no plans for any talks in the coming days. US media outlets are now reporting Presidential Envoy Steve Witkoff and Mr. Trump's son-in-law Jared Kushner are en route to Qatar. The final vote count in Peru's presidential election has given victory to Keiko Fujimori. Ms. Fujimori's victory comes on her fourth attempt, 15 years after she first stood for president. She's promised a hardline approach to violent crime and deregulation to boost the economy. And Tasmania's opposition leader Josh Willey says the fuel surcharge being passed on to Spirit of Tasmania passengers is hurting the visitor economy. Since March, Spirit of Tasmania bookings have included a 15% surcharge in the wake of the Iran conflict. Mr. Willey says fuel prices are now below what they were when the conflict in the Middle East started, and he's urging the state government and TT Line to drop the tax. More news at 1.
3: Lucy Braden for Drive. Oh,
4: it's just spectacular. There's something about it. It makes you stop and stare and try and soak it all in.
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5: The pride in this place, this heart-shaped wonder in the sea.
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4: Yeah, 100%.
3: Lucy Braden from 4.
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4: 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Mm.
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0: Now, on our text line, George says, Tony, we have a herd of pigs at Gunns Plains that the government dithers to eradicate. It dithers with councils on compulsory desexing of cats as well. Both are liable to go feral and vectors of bird flu. So what is being done? Tewkesbury Dave says 27 mils up until 9 o'clock this morning. Thank you, Dave. Hope you're having a good day. Fair bit of rain there. And coming up in just a moment, we'll talk about automated agronomy. Might as well do it now. Agronomists are seen as an important fixture in the ag landscape to keep crops on track. But increasingly, weeds, diseases and pests are being detected with automation and artificial intelligence. Consultant Tim Neal explains how automated agronomy is expected to grow and the constraints that come with that.
7: There's been a big push in autonomous drones in recent years, and what we mean by autonomous drones are ones that can be piloted remotely. So they have their own box, if you like.

Like their weatherproof box, they charge themselves, they fly themselves, but they're always monitored by humans somewhere. Up until now, the rules have been fairly strict around this, of course. I mean, and rightly so. But the rules are improving where we can hopefully get more access to this kind of technology in rural areas that's away from the cities, and that benefits farmers by having like a crop checker in your in, you know in your backyard, so that we can send these out to do crop checking activities with obviously properly monitored by human beings as well. But it means that it doesn't need a pilot.

0: a really big opportunity opening up to put these smaller remote devices throughout a region or on your farm, if you've got a big farm, to go and do that automated checking for you. Looking forward to that kind of technology coming, and working with CASs to help get those rules more manageable, I guess, for rural areas where the risks are lower. They're not obviously not existent, but the risks are lower.
1: So what are some of the things that those drones can do that the existing ones that you would just fly ordinarily do now?
0: Well, one of the big costs, obviously, with drones in the past is having an operator in the field. And that, you know what Australia's like. It's a big place, so the tyranny of distance and the travel costs make it really, really, not very cost-effective. And if you're working in grains or even maybe horticulture in Tasmania, checking once a week's nowhere near enough, is it? So you might want something checked every day. So you can't afford to send someone out every day to do that. So I think that's what opens up, is that the tyranny of distance in Australia means that these kind of autonomous systems are going to really help us in the future.
1: How high-res are those images?
0: Well, again, like all technology, gets better and better. Look at your phone now, incredible resolution. So we're excited that, maybe we can be seeing, impacts on the leaf, like diseases and weeds and pests, that very, very fine scale things that normally you would be in the field checking by eye. Hopefully, we can start to see some of these things. And the images we're collecting now with some of our partners are showing very, very high resolution information. And even things like thermal imaging. How does thermal imaging impact on farming? Maybe plants, when they're stressed, the temperature increases. So we could be learning a lot of other factors as well.
1: Where does AI intersect with that sort of technology?
0: One of the problems we've had in agriculture for many years is this enormous amounts of what we call siloed data. So there's data being collected on your tractor, and there's weather stations, and all this thing. There's so much data. And people have really struggled to really analyse that for meaningful knowledge and on their properties.
1: It's a data overload.
0: It's an overload, absolutely. So the great thing about AI is it can pull massive amounts of disparate data together and analyse that into common sense outputs. That's the really exciting piece, is that we've struggled with for so long in agriculture, is to try and pull that together to make meaningful outcomes.
1: Who owns that data?
0: Well, this is a really interesting question. The data's not something that anyone can really technically own, because it's not a thing, but we strongly believe that if a farmer is collecting and managing that data, then that's their data. We're very, very keen on that, and I think people got to have control of that. Similarly, they should be able to share that, and then everyone benefits from learning and building better systems. So I think there's a place for keeping your data close to your chest, and there's a place for allowing that to be used in research and in developing new technologies that we can all benefit from.
1: So what happens then? Different countries are developing technologies, autonomous vehicles. Australian farmers are buying this gear, the data. Where does that sit? Is there a geopolitical security threat going on here?
0: There's certainly a lot more questions now than before about sovereign capabilities, particularly in all levels. So it could be autonomous systems on the ground, it could be drones, or it could be satellites. And Australia has typically not done a very good job, I must be honest, in developing its own sovereign capability in all of those areas. But we're seeing companies coming to the fore now where there's a lot more effort put back into sovereign capability. So I think that's a really exciting progression.
1: Is there a less of a need to have an agronomist doing that work for you if you can send a drone up or you can put sensors in the field? Is that job becoming irrelevant?
0: A lot of people think that the job's becoming irrelevant, and there's certainly a lot of anxiety around in lots of industries that my job's going to disappear with AI and all this, but it's not the case at all. I think we need what we're doing here is providing better quality data more regularly in a better resolution. I think we've really lost attention to detail in farming. Our farms have got so big and we've got so fewer people than what we've had before. We're not getting on and checking the things like we should. So I think this will help us do more with less. It's not about replacing people. We need people with common sense and can actually work through the issues and ask the right questions. What we need is the data better formatted so that we can have those richer conversations with the grower and agronomist together. What we don't want is to take people out of the paddock, because that's why you do the job, right? You love being out in the paddock. So we've got to keep that But they spend less time driving and more time talking with the client with better, richer data. I think that was the

0: of our projects was not about replacing, it's about enriching what we already do.
1: Can you see more satellites heading up into space?
0: The number of satellites has doubled in the last 2 years. So that shows you the growth. And we started launching satellites in the world in 1960. So it's doubled in 2 years. So the space race is on, and we've got to engage in and I think be a part of that. We can't just rely on other countries anymore. So I really think that that space race is really important, because there's space is serving Australian agriculture in three ways: communication, location and positioning for auto steering, and also imaging. So we need to be part of that, and we can't just rely on other countries.
2: That's Tim Neal from Data Farming chatting to Larissa Smith about automation and artificial intelligence being used more in the farm sector. Well, the horticulture sector in agriculture has reached $18.4 billion, which is the highest ever production value recorded. In new statistics released today, Industry Insights head at Hort Innovation, Lucy Noble, says it's been driven by strong results, particularly in the fruit and nut industries. She tells Megan Hughes the overall production value has more than doubled in the last 10 years.
3: The horticulture industry has seen some really good growth year on year for the last decade. But like any industry that is has a lot of different sectors that make it up, there's always going to be winners and losers. But this year on the whole, there's been some really good news stories and I think longer term suggestions of growth for a lot of the kind of key categories that we have in horticulture as well.
4: So looking at some of those areas of growth and getting into those numbers, looking sort of at fruit in particular, what were the standouts for different crops?
3: It's interesting when looking at the fruit, because we have a lot of the more mature industries such as berries, citrus, avocados, which reached the highest production value record this year. But then we're also seeing some of those smaller emerging fruits, particularly the tropicals. We've got passion fruit, papaya, mangoes that also reach production records as well. And so that kind of speaks to a more broader trend around, you know, exploring markets, expanding those relationships, but then also some really good seasonal conditions for a couple of those crops as well.
4: And with vegetables?
3: So vegetables, they reached a production value record this year, cracking $6 billion. We did see production volume, so the amount of produce that was grown this year did come back a little bit, and so there's potentially a bit of a supply and demand effect in the production values. But on the whole, values, yeah, were really supported by particularly good growth in potatoes, which hit $1.2 billion alone just in potatoes. And then some of the smaller categories, and particularly in vegetables, we don't see it as being an industry that's supported by as much export growth as, say, fruit or vegetables. But we saw some good growth in categories like capsicums, which are more emerging, as well as head lettuce and pumpkins as well.
4: Well, that's, you know, a positive given vegetables were actually down last year.
3: Yeah, that's right. And I mean, as I said at the start, there's always going to be winners and losers in horticulture. And so when we see some players, particularly the likes of, you know, capsicums and potatoes performing well, there's always industries that do have down years as well. So you have to kind of take them as they come.
4: And what about nuts?
3: So nuts, speaking to nuts, we saw production values reach $1.65 billion, which is record for the nut industry. That was really driven by a strong year for almonds. So we saw the almond industry reach $1.3 billion. Again, that's a really strong performance. The year before, we saw 1.1. Almonds are an industry that export predominantly as well. So we saw really strong export growth and recovery in that crop as well, and again supported by both having the ability to export and having those market connections and export relationships there, but then also a season that supported allowing to send the produce overseas and also supply Australians with, you know, more than 90% of the nuts that we consume as well.
4: Yeah, so it sounds like there's been some really good opportunities for export sort of across the board there.
3: Yeah, absolutely. And we're seeing that for nuts, but yeah, also, as I said, for fruit, we saw some really strong export growth in the fruit categories as well.
4: You've been looking at these figures for quite a while, and I guess over the last decade or so, what have been some trends and some insights that have been emerging?
3: When you look at the stats, and particularly the production value of the industry over the last 10 years, it's more than doubled in that period of time, which really speaks to one's probably growth and of production itself. So we're seeing some really large growth in the actual crop in the ground, particularly in some of those tree crops, looking at almonds, looking at some of the industries like avocados. There is a lot more trees in the ground to produce, and so supply

0: is increasing. But having said that, we're an industry that we supply most of our Australian produce. We only export around 10 to 15% of Australian horticulture produce as well. So having the export market continue to expand and really developing those relationships as well as access to those markets is really critical for the industry. So looking at specific categories, ones that do have the ability to export or at least starting that journey of looking how they can export has been something that's really supported that long-term growth of the industry as well.
1: And I guess, if the industry is already supplying all of Australia and it sounds like there's only like a little bit being exported, I suppose that's probably the only avenue for expansion.
0: Yeah, I mean, absolutely. It's a key avenue to expand. But then we have growers who are really in tune with consumer needs in Australia as well. And as the RDC for the horticulture industry are constantly looking at ways to invest in R&D to supply consumers with high quality produce that they want. And there are examples like that. If you think about the quirks, the little cucumbers that are on the market that supply the demand, which is, Australians want produce that is really efficient and suits the different kind of styles and eating moments as well. So there are definitely different ways that growers have been able to and are constantly looking at ways to, I guess, increase their opportunities, but then also supply produce that people want to eat as well.
1: What about any other insights looking over sort of like long-term trends?
0: I mean, some of the other things that we're seeing, particularly in the nut categories as well, is that we're seeing continued support of finding new export markets as well. So looking at, there are some really key Asian markets that have been matured and have constantly supported those, but also expanding those to some of the smaller markets. So we're seeing markets like India, Vietnam, Hong Kong, and Japan all really be, I guess, a mainstay in the growth of some of those industries as well. And that's been really impressive to see. And just in the last year, we saw export values to India increase by 45%. We also saw really strong growth in Japan as well, with 15% production value up for those exports too. So I guess it's been really a story of making sure that we're investing in the critical markets, but then also looking at how do we diversify and make sure that there's destinations for all different produce as well.
1: It's great to see that, the level of production is increasing and the value of these crops is remaining strong. Is that translating as well to good farm gate prices for farmers?
0: Yeah, it's a great point. And I mean, important to note is that industry production value does not equal grower profitability. And we know that, not all growers are really receiving these margins. And farm gate production value, it doesn't report on individual grower margins. It doesn't consider cost pressures, and therefore it doesn't equal net profitability either. So while the industry is definitely generating more value, you're right, it doesn't automatically mean that every grower is better off. And I think that's really important to note as well, that when we look at this data as a whole, it doesn't necessarily tell us the full story, but it does tell us a story, I guess, of the industry being able to scale and remain competitive, but profitability still very much varies crop to crop, region to region, and season to season as well.
2: Yeah, that's the head of industry insights at Hort Innovation, Lucy Noble, speaking to Megan Hughes after the horticulture sector reached $18.4 billion, the highest ever production value recorded. Now, after high prices and tight supply a few months ago due to the Middle East war, urea prices have now dropped to pre-conflict levels. But that won't bring immediate relief for farmers, with wholesalers having already paid a premium for fertiliser stock on shelves and on ships. Muir's store agronomist at Renmark, Sean Heidrick, says the situation is dynamic.
3: Yeah, it's still very fluid, the whole fertiliser side of things. With the ceasefire that's enacted at the moment over in the Iranian conflict, ships have started to move. That's also meant that product is starting to come through the strait, which has led to a softening in prices now. So it's actually urea pricing out of the Middle East now is down below where it was pre-war, which is of course allowing for speculation by spot traders and that now to take advantage of the market that's coming or the product that's coming. Iran appears to be dropping the price significantly so that they can start to move product and then get some income coming into the country as well.
4: What does that mean at the moment for consumers of fertilizer?
3: So we still got that time of the the products on the water. I mean, there is a high price product coming into the country.

0: that people secured before this point in time. So, the long term or the medium term outlook is that the prices will come back and soften, but it's going to be a matter of time before people clear the stock that the high price stock that they've already got or get stuck with it. So it's going to come down, but it'll also depend on how long the ceasefire stays in place as well.
1: So I've guessed you would have your stock that's in the storeroom now, you'd have the stock that's coming that's been bought, and then the other stock is that, and they would all have sort of be at different prices.
0: Yeah, that's the situation. It's been a real double whammy because of the conflict in Iran, but it also the CIQ closure in China. Us as a branch here, we're I suppose a little bit fortunate. We don't supply a lot of broadacre products, so we rely on the cal nitrates, pot nitrates, those sorts of products out of China. They've been closed. There's talk of that opening again in August. So, if that opens, then we'll have access, and not just ourselves, but the whole market will have access to, that lower price product out of China. At the moment, we still get product out of Europe, but because of the demand, it's the pricing and shipping has caused that prices to be elevated as well. So it's a real cat and mouse at the moment. People is the traders are saying, well, the stuff that's on water now from Europe and those places is going to land in and around when the CIQ opens, if it does in August out of China. So there's a gamble of whether you buy the high price stock or you wait and hope like hell that the Chinese CIQ opens and you can get that lower price stock through that outlet.
1: And how much of a difference in prices are there?
0: Yeah, there's a significant increase in the pricing that came out of Europe, or product coming out of Europe has gone up significantly compared to where it was, and that's just around supply and demand. They couldn't produce any more product. People wanted product or needed product to get crops in, so it's jumped significantly. Urea at the peak of the war was up over $1,000 a ton easily retail. That pricing in the spot market's now come back significantly, so it is back below where it was pre-war.
1: Yeah, and of course you've got to do the right thing and order it in and make sure you've got it because you don't want to be caught short, but then you can't really mark it down. I mean,
0: Yeah, I mean, it's the joys of doing business in a situation like this. Like I say, it's so fluid at the moment. Farmers are some of the best gamblers at the best of times, but us in the retail side of things, that are supplying the products to them, we've had to take those and we rode it through COVID, and that's still in everyone's mind, the issues that we had there and high price stock that we got caught with. So, everyone's very cautious at the moment and not trying not to allow themselves to get into that position, but also trying our hardest not to allow, disappoint our customers and not be able to supply product for them as well. It all happened through the peak of that seeding season here in South Australia. So it has made it difficult. For the horticultural side of things will start to kick up again, after August. But yeah, hopefully things will be a little bit closer to normal and we'll be able to access so more competitive and better price stock then.
2: That's Sean Heidrich, store agronomist at Muir's in Renmark, speaking with Eliza Berlage about urea prices dropping to pre-conflict levels, but that won't bring immediate relief for farmers. Let's talk on the country now about shearing sheep and how fast you can do it. How quickly can you shear a sheep? A little-known speed shearing event has attracted dozens of shearers from all over to a small town in western Queensland, with some shearing sheep at close to 28 seconds flat.
3: 3, 2, 1, go, Imran!
4: Imran Sullivan. It was pretty awesome because just the amount of people that pulled up to it. We were in Longreach today and seen a few people and said, oh, there's a speech here.
5: Right at the back of the only pub in the town of Ilfracombe is 30 shearers trying to shear a sheep as quickly and as precisely as they can.
4: You go the neck, then the longbow, and then it's just the last side. It's pretty much just shearing like the saddle off them pretty much, yeah.
6: And how quick do you shear?
4: Oh, well, tonight everyone was like, to get into the final, like for the opens was around 30, 33. And then in the final was like 28.
5: It's no easy task because you don't want to nick the sheep with the clippers or leave any wool hanging on it.
4: I like the freedom of it. You can only shear the sheep once a year, so you always have to keep on the move. Yeah, that's what I like about it.
5: The sheep came from the nearby Beaconsfield station. And landholder Peter Thomas said today was all about the local industry.
7: Speed shears, sheep races and the sheep counting competition, sheep getting naked on the shearing stand, then racing naked, and then dining on them. So being, what could be better? What could be better?
8: Sounds like the dream, really. Why do you think it's important to be hosting an event like this, focused on sheep and focused on shearing?
7: Ilfracombe's always been attached to the sheep and to the wool industry, and still, yeah, a lot of sheep in the area, and as well as the shearing industry as well too, which are integral to harvesting our product.
5: There was also 14 nominees in the quick throw, where you have to pick up a sheep fleece and throw it on a table like a blanket. An organiser, local shearer Raylene Sheedy, says a few new fellas picked up the clippers too.
9: Really good to see them kick it off, and a couple of the novices actually came out to our shed this week and had a bit of practice, and it's always great to see them interested and loving what they do. And I'm getting behind it, yeah. We need our up-and-comers, that's for sure.
5: Judge and shearer David Grant says that while the tools might have changed, the technique of shearing hasn't changed all too much.
10: Probably not so much the way people shear sheep, but the way the gear we're using these days is way better than what it used to be even probably 10 years ago.
8: What do you mean?
10: The overhead gear to drive your handpieces, there's been big improvements there. Handpieces are running a lot smoother, which means your gear's cutting better, so... Yeah, that's the major improvement. As far as shearing the sheep goes itself, it's still basically the same as what it was, 150 years ago, but just the improvements in the shearing gear itself makes the job a lot easier, that's for sure.
2: Yeah, 28 seconds, 32 was the fastest time going to shearer Imran Sullivan. That report by Christian Yeomans. How long would it take you to shear a sheep, Joel Reinberger?
11: I reckon about 3 hours, Tony.
2: I was going to go four.
11: I'd spend the first 2.5 hours chasing the bloody thing around. Because poodles are no good at bringing in sheep, I can tell you that much.
2: Sheep aren't like, dogs where you go, come here, come here, come here. They just, nah.
11: Yeah, they just stare at you. Mm.
2: Have you caught that Sheep Detective movie yet?
11: No.
2: You've got to watch it.
11: It's good?
2: It's good. It's good.
11: I did get a recommendation to go and see that one, that it is good fun for the whole family. Our movie review today, Tony.
2: Have you movies on today.
11: Have you gone to see Supergirl?
2: No, I haven't yet, but I would like to. But she's pretty out there, isn't she?
11: It's great. It's good fun.
2: You saw it on the weekend.
11: I went and saw it on the weekend. Okay. I went and saw it immediately that I could see it because, I'm a nerd and it's one of the big nerd properties.
2: I see a Supergirl every day at home.
11: I hope that gets you the smooches that you're after, Tony.
2: Although she doesn't wear the same costume
11: every time. I don't know. If it's tight enough and there's a cape, that might be good.
2: Yeah. But apparently she doesn't appear in a Superwoman costume until late in the film.
11: Yeah. So essentially she's Superman's cousin.
2: Yeah.
11: And she arrives on Earth and... is trying to kind of settle in and failing. And she essentially, for her birthday, after living on Earth for a while and it being a bit crap, just goes out and goes, she goes and visits, because Superman gets his power from the sun.
2: Yeah.
11: He's basically a big solar reactor. That's how he works. She goes to planets that have a different coloured sun where she's not superpowered so she can get drunk and get tattoos. And it's just her on this big bender to have a good time and figure out her place in the universe. And she comes across this kind of tragic story of this girl whose family were killed by these brigands and gets kind of dragged unwillingly into the search for these brigands to help this girl kind of get vengeance for her parents.
2: Good film?
11: It's good fun. It's good fun.
2: Not for kiddies, though, really. For kiddies?
11: Oh, look, like 12-year-olds are absolutely fine.
2: Yeah,
11: I might not take like a sub-10-year-old to this. It's maybe a little bit rough and tumble for maybe a 10-year-old or less, but like an 11, 12-year-old should be fine going to see it. It's superheroic action. It's, things blowing up and heat beams from the eyes and swords et cetera, et cetera. Yeah.
2: Comic come to life.
11: Exactly that. So we'll see what Tim Martin thought about it.
2: Okay.
11: So after seeing it, I figured out that I reckon you get for me, I get a lot more enjoyment out of seeing one of those films when I have a fellow nerd with me.
2: Yeah.
11: So we can nudge each other at the good bits. You see that bit? Who's that? That's so-and-so. That's from the comic we both read when we were little.
2: And if you can hear snoring next to you, you know. Yeah, yeah.
11: It's no good. Like, it's no good. And look, it's based on one of the great Supergirl comics, which is called The Woman of Tomorrow, which is just sensational. If you ever want to pick up a comic, go and pick up Supergirl, The Woman of Tomorrow. It is fantastic. So it's a pretty good version. And Millie Alcock, Australian, playing Supergirl.
2: Yeah.
11: Which is rather lovely. Yeah. So good. Tim will give us the full rundown.
2: I think
11: Supergirl.
2: You just did then.
11: Well, that's my opinion, not the official opinion.
2: Good on you, Joel, on the radio from 1:30. See you then. Now, I'll put a podcast of today's program up for you. Don't forget ABC Rural page and ABC Rural Facebook page as well. Another Country Hour after midday tomorrow.
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16: Good afternoon, Guy Stainer with ABC News. The Greens say a bid involving WeBuild should be struck from the tender process for the Macquarie Point Stadium, with the Italian construction firm facing criminal charges. Josh Duggan reports.
17: WeBuild is now set to face criminal charges in New South Wales next month, with the Australian reporting that the state's safety regulator is alleging two workers were nearly killed by a broken drill machine. Other WeBuild projects are also being investigated or facing cost blowouts. Greens Deputy Leader Vicar Bailey says WeBuild's joint bid for the Macquarie Point Stadium, one of two final bidders, should be terminated.
18: And it begs the question, how did this company get through that tender process?
17: Treasurer Erica Bett says the active procurement process underway must continue.
16: WeBuild has been contacted for comment. Tasmania's salmon industry says more than 5 tonnes of antibiotics were administered into their fish pens in the state's southeast last summer. Scout Wallen reports.
19: The Tasmanian salmon industry received an emergency licence in November to use fluorphenicol in pens south of Hobart to deal with a deadly bacterial disease. The governing body suspended that licence in March after traces of the antibiotic were found more than 10 kilometres from the closest pen and in other animals. Salmon Tasmania says the Environment Protection Authority's final report found that 5.3 tonnes of the antibiotic were used in pens over last summer. Salmon Tasmania CEO John Whitting says the results show its use posed a low risk to surrounding marine life and that its use was deemed low risk under the EPA's framework.
16: Overseas, and scenes of desperation are intensifying in Venezuela as the window closes to find people alive in the rubble after last week's earthquakes. Cameron Gock reports from Caracas.
20: Some 2,000 international search and rescue workers have travelled here, according to the UN, across more than 25 countries. But as the days go on, many are starting to believe that this search and rescue is now turning into a recovery mission, recovering bodies from these ruins, from this earthquake. And for so many Venezuelans, they've been through years, if not decades, of economic hardship. The country has been in an economic depression for the last 10 years. This natural disaster only makes things worse.
16: It's been a dramatic day at the US Supreme Court, with the justices handing President Donald Trump one big win and three defeats. William Howard Evans reports.
21: Mr. Trump has been granted the power to fire independent regulators, but the judges say this does not apply to the US Central Bank, reaffirming its independence from the White House. Mr. Trump has long been critical of the Federal Reserve Governor, Lisa Cook, accusing her of mortgage fraud. Ms. Cook denies the allegations, which her defenders say are a pretext to allow Mr. Trump to assert more control over the bank and ultimately lower interest rates. Finally, the court has also dealt a blow to the president's plans to stop people voting by mail and has refused to overturn a case in which he was found guilty of sexual abuse.
16: Back home, and dozens of households are still without electricity after a fatal crash brought down power lines south of Hobart yesterday. A 44-year-old man died after his vehicle veered off the road in Blackmans Bay and hit two power poles. 77 properties remain without power. TasNetworks Interim Chief Executive Renee Anderson says it's hoped those homes will regain power this afternoon.
0: The crews need to replace a transformer, replace some switchgear. There's some underground cabling that needs to be repaired and to replace the two poles that were damaged. So it is quite a significant job. I think we've got about 10 to 12 vehicles on site.
16: In sport, Paraguay has stunned Germany in a penalty shootout at the Soccer World Cup. Amanda Shalala reports from Boston.
1: The four-time World Cup champion Germany was expected to easily account for Paraguay, but the South Americans produced a determined defensive effort to hold them out. Julio Enciso put Paraguay ahead in the first half. Kai Havertz hit back for Germany in the second. In extra time, the Germans looked to have won when Jonathan Tah scored, but his goal was contentiously ruled out by VAR, and Paraguay prevailed in the shootout and will now face France or Sweden in the round of 16.
16: To Tasmania's weather, there's a strong wind warning for the southwest coast. For the state today, showers mainly about the north, with northerly winds tending northwesterly this evening. It's currently 11 degrees in Hobart, 13 in Burnie, 14 degrees in both Launceston and Devonport. 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The time is 1:05.
22: Hello, I hope you're well. This is The World Today. I'm Andy Park, coming to you from Gadigal Land in Sydney. Today, fuel up. Motorists brace for an expected price rise tomorrow when the fuel excise relief will be halved. And normally buzzing with grey nomads and caravanners at this time of year, why is Birdsville so dead quiet right now?
23: So much green at the moment. The Simpsons come to life. Water running between the dunes. We've got pelicans down on the water seeing the birds take off. I did say to one of my friends the other day, might go down as one of the weirdest seasons where it looks its absolute best and it's just us out here looking at it.
22: First, though, a federal Labor MP has called for stronger powers for the eSafety Commissioner in moving evidence at the Royal Commission on Anti-Semitism and Social Cohesion this morning. Jewish Victorian member for McNamara, Josh Burns, has told the inquiry the firebombing of his office in June 2024 and the subsequent online abuse directed at his family and staff had a profound impact on him. The third block of hearings in Sydney is focused on the role of social media companies in spreading Jewish hate. Reporter Victoria Pengilly has been following the inquiry and joins me. Victoria, just take me through Josh Burns' evidence this morning.
24: Hi, Andy. Well, look, Josh Burns told the inquiry he didn't really experience anti-Semitism growing up in Melbourne. There was only a few occasions on the sporting field where he'd experienced it, but he'd really noticed a shifting in stance after the October 7 attack in 2023 in Israel. Now, he recounted a particular moment at the inquiry when his electorate office in Melbourne was firebombed and ransacked in June 2024, and that it was a surreal moment. Now, we know that at least five people smashed windows and painted slogans on the wall of his office, including painting horns on his face and calling him a fascist and a Zionist. And he said that that incident had had a profound impact on not only himself, but also his staff. He said these were progressive young people, many of them law students, who really cared about the country and influencing policy. And they'd somehow been drawn into this larger conflict in the Middle East, which they played no part in. The commission was also shown a number of vile online posts that implied that Josh Burns was responsible for the death of children in Gaza. He said his office had received something in the realm of 10,000 emails since the October 7 attack and had tracked thousands of social media posts that seemed to blame him and his staff for the conflict, and that the onus was on him and his staff to monitor these comments and these posts and to try and remove them. Now, he said his office had submitted 44 reports in relation to offensive material on Facebook and Instagram, but only three had resulted in being removed by Meta. Now, he also talked about how a number of these posts targeted his partner, Georgie Purcell. She's a member of the Victorian Legislative Council for the Animal Justice Party, but he said that her abuse had taken on more of a sexualised and misogynistic tone.
25: Now, she gets this sort of the same questioning of her loyalty and the same attribution of blame that I get, but she gets a layer of misogyny and a layer of sort of violent, sexualized comments on top of it as well that that I don't get, and it's actually really, it's really stark. Like, it's a weird feeling knowing that your partner has to take abuse because they're in a relationship with you. Like, that's a, it's a pretty awful feeling, actually.
24: Joshua Byrnes also used his moment in the box today to call for changes to the Online Safety Act. He said, as it stands at the moment, the Safety Commissioner is empowered to remove digital content that's menacing, harassing or offensive and intends to cause serious harm to an individual. But there appears to be a grey zone in the Act. He said the Act provides no mechanism through which the Commissioner can remove online content that targets minority groups generally, but does not single out an individual. So, for instance, targeting Jewish people as a group. Now, he said the only way to really reduce hate speech on his social media accounts was to prevent people from commenting at all, but that obviously did not support a healthy democracy, and he didn't want to see that happen.
3: Just briefly, Victoria, who else are we expecting to hear from during this block of public hearings?
24: So, Andy, later today we're expecting to hear more expert evidence about online hate. Now, we know that Meta, which owns Facebook and Instagram, will appear and give evidence during this block. But other social media platforms, including X, Reddit, LinkedIn, Twitch, have all had varying responses. Some have been less cooperative than others. Yesterday we heard that Gab, it's a US-based website that is home to some far-right extremists, has been openly hostile towards the Commission and said they would not cooperate with Australia. Australian bureaucrats.
3: Victoria Pengilly at the Royal Commission in Sydney. Well, today might be a good day to fill up, with prices at the Bowser set to increase tomorrow when the federal government's fuel excise relief is halved. The consumer watchdog, the ACCC, has warned petrol stations not to take advantage of the price change and bump up their profits. But Treasurer Jim Chalmers has admitted that tomorrow's price jump will add to inflationary pressures. Here's Rachel Mealy.
4: For truckies across the country, tomorrow's anticipated jump in fuel prices will once again bring uncertainty. Gary Mann is the chief executive of the Queensland Trucking Association.
5: You know, it's very difficult to forecast where you're going, what you're doing, week to week. Most businesses these days would be on a fuel review every 7 days because the volatility is just that tight.
4: He says tomorrow's increase at the Bowser will feed into the cost of living for Australians everywhere.
5: Well, it costs quite a bit more to fill the tanks. Cash flow starts to be impacted because we work in an industry where the scale of fuel costs is significantly above what most other people would experience, perhaps other than mining. So filling a tank, might change from, several thousand dollars to another $500. Depends on how much fuel you need to carry. So when you consider how much fuel we consume to get the job done, 16 cents makes a real difference.
4: The fuel excise cut was introduced as a temporary measure in April. The federal government will now taper the relief from 32 cents per litre to 16 cents per litre from midnight tonight. The Treasurer Jim Chalmers says the relief was introduced when prices had spiked as a result of the US war with Iran.
6: This week, we think for the first time, both petrol and diesel is cheaper than it was before the war in the Middle East began. But people are still under pressure. That's why we're extending this fuel price relief, this petrol and diesel tax cut, for another month at a tapered rate.
4: On Sky News, he admitted that tomorrow's petrol price increase will add to the inflationary pressures in the economy.
6: Well, inflation came down in the most recent numbers. Of course, petrol prices play out in those inflation numbers, and so this will be part of it. But we're extending this fuel tax relief because we know that people are still under pressure despite all the progress that's been made, despite all the welcome developments in the Middle East. This cost of living relief that comes from tomorrow, including the fuel tax relief, is really important.
4: The consumer watchdog, the ACCC, has written to fuel retailers warning them not to take advantage of the change to fuel excise. Peter Jones is from the Motor Trades Association of Australia, which represents independent and franchise fuel retailers. He says the price of fuel may not rise by exactly 16 cents per litre, and that's due to a number of factors.
7: Look, the estimate is that it'll go up about $11 a tank. So on a standard 65-litre tank, it should make about $11 difference. But there are so many different factors involved involved, the wholesale price of petrol and so on. But what I would say to you, unlike when we got this crunch originally, there is no supply constraints. So whilst people panic bought previously, there is no supply constraints. There will be a small increase in the price of fuel, and that will vary from fuel station to fuel station. So I really do recommend people get online and have a look and shop around for the best price.
3: That's Peter Jones from the Motor Trades Association of Australia, ending Rachel Mealy's report. Amazon is being sued by the consumer watchdog over allegedly unfair contract terms for customers on its Prime streaming service. The ACCC says more than 1 million subscribers were hit with unfair terms, which allowed Amazon to unilaterally make changes. National Consumer Affairs reporter Michael Atkin joins me for more. Michael, what's Amazon alleged to have done here?
2: It's alleged to have introduced unfair contract terms, five of them, for its Amazon Prime streaming service where you can watch TVs and movies, and it's quite a popular service. And what the ACCC said it did is that it wanted to introduce ads, and it did so around July 2024. But the service had previously been largely ad-free. Now, from this period in July 2024, when ads were put in place, you had to pay an additional fee of $2.99 per month to avoid the ads, otherwise you had to suffer through them. And so the ACCC alleges that the service was essentially worse and that you either coughed up more or you had to suffer through it, and that was unacceptable. And that Amazon relied on these contract changes that allowed them to make these adverse changes to the service unilaterally, and there wasn't any compensation to the customer when that happened, so they couldn't ask for a pro rata refund or any other kind of redress if they were unhappy with it. And so that's what the lawsuit is all about.
3: Here's what Gina Cass-Gottlieb, the chair of the ACCC, had to say.
8: First ultimate hope is that Amazon goes forward and complies with the Australian Consumer Law, and that all businesses take this warning that it's necessary to ensure their contracts with consumers are overall fair. In terms of the specific case, we are hoping, if we are successful in proving our allegations, that Amazon is required to, and we are seeking the order that it compensate consumers for their losses.
3: ACCC Chair Gina Cass-Gottlieb talking about the consumer watchdog's action against Amazon. I mean, Michael, modern life is really full of subscriptions, whether they be gyms or delivery services or online entertainment apps, that sort of thing. So does this action by the ACCC sort of send a signal out to those other subscription services?
2: It certainly does, and this has been a massive bugbear of consumers for some time. I'm constantly contacted about this as an issue that really annoys them. So the main issues here are around contracts which are unbalanced. You know, the power imbalance in this case allegedly favoured Amazon too much, and that was unfair and a breach of consumer law. And the ACCC did confirm today that it is investigating other subscription services for possible breaches of the law. So very much a warning to businesses operating in Australia that the watchdog is having a look at the moment, and go back and check your contract terms and make sure they're not too one-sided.
3: National Consumer Affairs reporter Michael Atkin. I'm Andy Park. 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You can subscribe to the podcast for all our stories. Just search for The World Today. There's growing concern about the availability of online blueprints used to make 3D printed guns. Queensland police have charged one person every fortnight with possessing a blueprint since strengthening its firearm laws back in March. Liz Gwynn has the story.
9: From the boot of a car, detectives in Surfers Paradise uncover a cache of alleged weapons.
10: And boom.
9: All up, the discovery in March netted 34 3D printed handguns and 800 rounds of ammunition, leading to two men being charged. Queensland police say it's part of a troubling trend.
11: We're now talking about the ability to produce

0: We had a recent incident in Bundaberg where it'd be alleged that an individual had three rooms set up with 3D printers all currently operating and producing illicit firearms.
1: An entire firearm can be made using 3D printed technology, and blueprints can be found online, almost like a dress pattern. In March, Queensland outlawed the possession of these blueprints. 11 people have been charged so far.
0: I mean, 11 people in that, you know, sort of four-month period really relates to, you know, a person every week to 2 weeks that's been charged with possession of blueprints to manufacture firearms. When you talk about blueprints and manufacturing firearms, these are people that are producing what is a lethal weapon that can discharge a projectile and cause someone's death. These are really serious offences. So if people want to get involved in the manufacture of a firearm, they are looking at doing, you know, serious custodial sentences. We don't treat this lightly.
1: Similar laws have been introduced in New South Wales and Tasmania. Earlier this month, Tasmania police raided an illicit manufacturing operation in Hobart, where they found 7 3D printers, allegedly for making weapons, 13 firearms, firearm parts, detailed firearm manufacturing blueprints, and ammunition. Detective Inspector Phelps points out that unlike traditional firearms, homemade guns don't have serial numbers and can be hard to trace.
0: That lone actor type terrorist will have a propensity to look towards 3D printed firearms or privately manufactured firearms as a means of securing firearms to commit harm. So that is of significant concern to all policing jurisdictions and all policing agencies.
1: Samara McFedrin is from the Violence Prevention Institute, which provides violence management strategies and risk factor assessments for government, private and not-for-profit sectors.
2: Private manufacture in the form of 3D printing has essentially brought illicit firearms manufacture to anyone who can afford a printer and who wants to make a great deal of money in a very short time. Supply and demand works in criminal markets the same way it does anywhere else. And what we have in Australia is a situation where illicit firearms are very much in demand, and 3D printing offers a new and quick and fairly easy way to meet that demand, to have a great deal of supply, and for people to cash in on that particular new technology.
1: Anyone caught in possession of a blueprint for the manufacture of firearms in Queensland can face up to 10 years prison.
3: Liz Gwynn reporting there. Overseas, and President Vladimir Putin has conceded Ukraine's bombardments have damaged the country's fuel supply, the first admission of its kind since Russia's invasion of Ukraine in 2022. Ukraine says it's been targeting key military and energy infrastructure inside Russia, with one expert saying two-thirds of the country is now facing fuel rations. This acknowledgement by Vladimir Putin comes as both sides continue to trade drone strikes, as Kimberly Price reports.
4: Since launching Russia's full-scale invasion of Ukraine in 2022, Vladimir Putin has projected confidence in the mission. But now the Russian president acknowledges the costs of war are mounting.
5: You are well aware that problems persist for both motorists and businesses. Unfortunately, there are also queues at gas stations. And finding the right grade of gasoline isn't always easy. And of course, we understand the difficulties faced by agricultural producers and farms during the summer.
4: A concession that Ukraine's persistent drone strikes against Russian energy infrastructure is working. President Putin says oil refineries are operating at their maximum capacity and reserves are being released.
5: Previously accumulated fuel volumes have entered the domestic market earlier. We must continue to act prudently and, of course, cautiously.
4: It's a notable shift from the man who once pledged he would seize Kyiv in 3 days, and comes as motorists face long queues in Moscow to fill up their vehicles.
6: The situation's bad. There are queues everywhere. Some places have no petrol at all. You can pass 3 stations with no fuel whatsoever. Then you have to queue. You might wait for an hour or 2 hours or 30 minutes. It depends on your luck.
7: It's all quite worrying, but I don't think the situation is critical yet, so it's too early to be alarmed. We won't panic for now. Everything will be fine.
4: His adversary, Ukrainian President Volodymyr Zelensky, appeared defiant.
8: Putin

0: може скільки завгодно розказувати про.
1: Путін can talk on television as much as he wants about how he supposedly controls everything. But Russians themselves, standing in lines for petrol in different regions of Russia, can actually see that this three-day war of theirs has already been going on for a fifth year, in such a way that even an oil state, a petrol station as Russia used to be called, now has a petrol shortage. This is a direct consequence of the war.
2: John Richardson is a visiting fellow at the Australian National University's Centre for European Studies.
3: These shortages are touching people at all levels in a serious way. And you're seeing fuel rationing and shortages in about two-thirds of Russia's 89 regions. And it just shows just how effective and extensive these drone strikes have been.
2: Vladimir Putin says he expects to receive officials from the United States once a peace deal with Iran is reached. Despite the fuel shortage, John Richardson doesn't believe the president will budge on his territory demands to end the war.
3: What will really affect the strength of demands, I think, is the military position and weakening control over the gains they've made, which have been, you know, Russia has really started to become on the back foot.
2: Russia's defence ministry says its air defences have shot down more than 200 Ukrainian drones in recent days.
4: Kimberly Price there. One of the most extraordinary and elusive opportunities to visit the Australian outback is after a big fat rain, when the desert erupts in this kaleidoscope of colour. But this year, locals in Birdsville are doing it tough despite conditions being mostly perfect for witnessing the local area in all its glory. Sadly, the flow-on effects of flooding, fuel fears and the cancellation of Australia's most remote music festival has seen the usual flood of tourists slow down to a trickle. Here's Hannah Walsh.
5: The view from Big Red, the Simpson Desert's tallest sand dune, is a rare spectacle right now.
6: So much green at the moment. The Simpsons come to life. Water running between the dunes. We've got pelicans down on the water, seeing the birds take off.
5: 21-year-old Amelia Mexted has the best seat in the house, a pilot from Victoria running tours to Lake Eyre every day.
6: I did say to one of my friends the other day, might go down as one of the weirdest seasons where it looks its absolute best and it's just us out here looking at it. I have some incredible spots that I love flying over. Big patches of green with cattle walking happily between. Some sections you can't even tell that it's orange sand underneath. It's just green vegetation from the air.
5: But in the middle of this absolute environmental splendour, there's not many people here to enjoy it. And that has the locals worried. The remote outpost began the year cut off for months by floodwater. Then came the strain of global tensions and a fuel crisis, followed by the cancellation of the famed Big Red Bash music festival.
7: It's pretty sad at the moment. There hadn't been any travellers or enough anyway coming through.
5: Lynn Rollins has been opening the doors of her cafe for 6 years and says she's never had a season like this. They budget for a lot more people visiting the town with a population of just over 100.
7: I mean, this is an income for us and we're out there giving it a go and trying to give it our best shot. And this here we found has really set us back big time.
5: Talia Ellis and her husband own the pub, bakery and aviation tour group in town. Miss Ellis says it's been a tricky year to plan for.
8: It's the best year as far as the countryside is concerned. The floodwaters have obviously gone through and left behind just an absolute kaleidoscope of colours.
5: They've been running the pub on a skeleton crew and haven't fired up the ovens at the bakery yet, in limbo, waiting for tourists. The Big Red Bash being called off this year triggered a wave of cancelled travel plans.
8: We don't want people to think that we're completely flooded in here and there's no point going out here because, you know, you can't get around, nothing's accessible. To the contrary, it's made the countryside amazing. The amount of water around Big Red, which is the reason why the bash was cancelled, has just been something incredible to see because it's really a once-in-a-generation thing to be able to witness.
5: Mayor Francis Murray says it's a testing time.
9: Yeah, we definitely depend on tourists coming through, that's for sure. Now it's our biggest industry, or close to, with the cattle industry probably on par.
5: Not everything has been scratched off Birdsville's calendar. The upcoming Camel Carnival, Birdsville Race,

0: sectors, and possible reopening of the South Australia Road will provide a boost the community needs. Martin and Maureen Barrett have arrived from Darwin and say they visited Birdsville many times before.
1: It's been particularly quiet, particularly dead on the roads. Caravan parks are dead. Literally, our people are surviving. I don't know.
2: I've never seen Birdsville this quiet.
1: No, in Birdsville, I've never seen it this quiet.
0: They'll spend the next 6 weeks in town to acclimatise and train for a 322-kilometre trek through the desert. Mr Barrett will walk alongside his son and grandchildren, while Miss Barrett follows in a four-wheel drive. Adventurers like them will bear witness to the spectacle of the desert in flood.
1: It's like being in Ireland. It's certainly, especially around here, I mean, it's just totally, totally different.
3: There you go. Time to get your boots on and get them dirty. Darwin tourist Martin Barrett ending that report by Hannah Walsh. And that's all from the World Today team this Tuesday. Thanks for your company. I hope you can join me at the same time tomorrow. I'm Andy Park. Have a great afternoon.

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1: Neil the Seal is a social media superstar and he's drawing a crowd. So why should you keep your distance?
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0: 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Welcome to Afternoons with Joel Reinberger.
3: Good afternoon to you. A lovely drizzly Tasmanian day for us today. We don't mind a little bit of rain. It's always about whether you've got the right clothing on, isn't it? Coming up on the program today, we're going to learn about a program forthcoming to the ABC where storytellers with a disability can come and kind of cooperate with the ABC to get their story told. And we're going to meet someone who pitched for this last time it came up, and she managed to get a gig doing social media for Play School. How cool is that? And apparently she got to be there while the 60th anniversary Play School episodes were being shot. So all of her favourite old presenters were there and she was very excited about that. If you know someone with a disability, particularly someone who's already active in that kind of media and social media space, someone who's already a bit of a storyteller, well, this might be a chance for them to ply their trade with the ABC's assistance. So we'll find out more about that coming up. We'll also get a review of Supergirl, Supergirl's cousin, who's played by Millie Alcock, an Australian in this new movie, has a whole movie for herself. It's good fun. We'll see what Tim, our reviewer, thinks of it in a little while. First, though, what was the first band you ever went and saw live? The first proper gig. Only last week we heard from someone who'd seen the Beatles live and was so impressed that she climbed the back fence of their hotel the next day in her school uniform to get autographs. My first proper gig was at ANU Bar in Canberra back in 1989, where I saw Big Pig.

I reckon you might have Tasmanian stories much older than that. Who was the band? What do you remember of that concert, that first gig? Share it with me today. 1-300-222-936 is my phone number. My co-host for today's episode of Remember When is a man who may well have stood upon that stage for you. David Minchin is co-founder of Tassie band Beethoven, who had some hits back in the 70s.

0: Did you see Dave and his mates in Beethoven rocking the stages in Tassie? Then by all means, join the conversation. 1-300-222-936 is my number. Dave mentioned, g'day, how you doing?
1: Very well, thanks, Joel. You can hear the crickets just croaking in the background.
0: Now, what was the first gig you went and saw that got you excited about music?
1: Well, I saw the Beatles arrive in Melbourne, but I didn't see them perform. I just saw them drive past me on a highway like the Brooker Highway, but in Melbourne, when I was about 7 or something. And it was just, that was it. And then I think the first real concert I saw was probably Daddy Cool.
0: Oh, that's a very good first gig.
1: City Hall, brilliant. But before that, I saw briefly Roy Orbison at the back, from the back of the City Hall, after I'd finished my SEM newspaper round that night on the Saturday night. I ran all the way down from South Hobart, climbed on a box at the back and saw him do the encore of Pretty Woman.
0: Don't you love that, that there is a space outside of the venue where you can nonetheless see or hear into the venue enough that it's worth being there?
1: Always, yeah. It is. It's a sensational part of rock and roll history, you know, and I've met many people, famous people, who talk about their first time seeing someone as well in the same way.
0: Well, how was Roy Orbison for a young teen Dave?
1: Well, it was... He just had a huge hit called Penny Arcade, which wasn't a hit that much around the world, but it was number one in Hobart. And I was in grade 6, and I loved it. I remember hearing it everywhere at the Hobart Regatta. So this must have been about March or April when he came. And I met him later. We toured with him as Beethoven around when he was an unknown in the mid-70s and just doing all the circuits in the country pubs and stuff. And we did shows with him up at a place called Morwell in Victoria.
0: And how was he to actually deal with?
1: It was like working with God or someone. He just stood there like this big monolith, smoking a cigarette with the Gippsland sunset behind him, you know, and you talk to him and he talked in few words. But he's very gentle and kind and a sensational performer.
0: Yeah, oh, absolutely. And that voice, just that heavenly voice, was it just as heavenly live as it is in the recordings we have?
1: I think you'd say it was probably better because coming through those big, the old PAs with the Altec horns and the big W bins, it just sort of swamped everyone.
0: Now, what was it that made you interested in being a performer yourself? Was it those things that you'd seen or was it more that music grabbed you in another way?
1: No, it was mostly... that and the fact that my parents gave me a three-wheeler bike instead of a two-wheeler bike when I was 10. They're very safety conscious. And so I turned to guitar. So I had a little guitar and that's all I did. I just played guitar and wrote songs and listened to the radio and copied what I heard, Jose Feliciano. And
0: you had a very uncool bike, so you had to stay at home.
1: I couldn't be seen on it. I could only go out at night time.
0: Yeah, having a trike once you're over about 5, not the coolest thing anymore, is it?
1: No.
0: Okay, so there was that early radio and early music kind of catching your attention, was it?
1: Yeah, and jukeboxes. Remember jukeboxes?
0: Oh, yes.
1: You'd go into places and I remember hearing Billy Thorpe's Poison Ivy and going, oh, gee, what's that?
0: Yeah.
1: You know, and then I used to sneak in when I was in high school. I'd get into the sidebar at the New Sydney and they had a jukebox there and it had... Moody Blues, Nights in White Satin. It was the only place I could find it. I'd go and play it 100 times in a row.
0: Yep, use up 110-cent pieces.
1: Yeah, or just squash, you know, you put them on the train track, the old bottle tops, you put them on the trains, would flatten them out and they'd work as a penny. Or a 2-shilling piece.
0: I wish I'd figured that out for Space Invaders when I was that age, Dave. That's lovely. Dave Minchin is with us. He's the co-founder of Beethoven, which was a big band back in the 70s. We're talking about the first gig you ever went and saw and your memories of that. Heather at Eagle Hawk Neck, g'day. What was that first gig for you?
2: Well, I heard you talking and I had to stop the car and ring up. Because it changed my life. It was Neil Diamond, 1975, Melbourne.
1: Wow.
0: Okay. Then how did it change your life?
2: Well, first of all, I'd never been to a band. I'd never been to a live concert before.
0: And I have to ask, how old were you, Heather?
2: I was right just over 30.
0: And you'd never been to see a live gig?
2: Well, I'm 81, so in those days, not everybody did, Joel.
0: Okay. Okay. But Neil struck a chord with you. Neil was the man to get you there.
2: I was in love with him. I just loved his music.

0: music. I loved the words. I loved how he sang. I used to do my my vacuuming with the three kids under five to his songs, and had to go over.
1: Fair enough. And how was the concert?
0: Well, I answered a it was in the it was I think it was on the radio even get the tickets where it'll be a group booking. So I was fifth row from the front in the middle, and he asked for what do you call it? Anybody want to, you know, have a song they'd like to be sung? And I yelled out "Red, Red Wine." He sang it for me.
1: Oh, that is a beautiful thing. So a little bit like this, Heather.
2: Red, red wine, stay close to me.
1: Did he stare soulfully into your eyes as he was doing it?
0: No, nothing like that. He was, I won't go down that path. But all I can tell you is that black leather was the thing. He looked fabulous.
1: Burned into your retina forever, Heather, Neil Diamond in black leather.
0: Yes, and my three children, all grown adults now, they still know that if mum's a little bit down, turn on the Neil Diamond.
1: Absolutely. Heather, great to hear from you today. Thank you so much.
0: Okay, Joel, bye.
1: Heather in Eagle Hawk Neck, what a great tale. Who was yours? Who was your first concert that you went to? Was it as good as that? I got to tell you, Big Pig being mine, they were sensational.
3: I've never heard of them, Joel. What were they exactly? Big Pig.
1: Basically, they had three full drum kits. There was no guitar. There was three drummers, and their thing that they wanted to create was kind of choir and drums.
3: Okay.
1: And so, like, everyone in the band could sing incredibly well, and you had keyboard and harmonica and drums and voices, and just extraordinary. And they were fantastic live. They were, again, better live than the recordings, and I loved the recordings. Absolutely.
3: I'll have to look them up.
1: Yeah, yeah. Australian band, they did like two albums and just disappeared, as so many bands
3: That's
1: do.
3: What happens, yeah.
1: So Dave Minchin is with us, co-founder of Beethoven on 936 ABC Hobart and ABC Northern Tasmania Afternoons with Joel Reinberger. And we're talking about the first gig you ever saw and talking to Dave about his early gigging. Now, how did Beethoven form?
3: We were at university, and there was a sort of a bet that no one could ever have a band like the Beatles again. And so we sort of formed a band. We'd been playing at a nightclub out in Moona called The Windjammer for a bit of money and a bit of fun, playing, you know, cover songs. And we decided to write our own songs and start creating an image a bit like the Beatles or like the early 60s. And that's what we did. We wore top hats and tails, all torn and tattered, like Oliver Twist sort of image.
1: Nice. You know? But a uniform, an outfit, is a great thing.
3: And all the kids could buy them cheap at second-hand shops. There used to be a lot of second-hand shops around Hobart that had all that stuff.
1: Yep.
3: So then we'd play the schools, we'd get a huge following, instant reaction. Then we'd play the local halls and get a huge crowd on a Saturday. And within 2 or 3 months, we'd knocked the socks off people at the Battle of the Bands in the City Hall, came out of nowhere. And within another 3 months, we were doing our farewell concert. We were playing such big audiences at the City Hall and Albert Hall in Launceston and all over Tasmania that we couldn't stay in Tasmania. We supported AC/DC here, and then we took off for Melbourne in early 77, January 77.
1: On the text, Barbara in Launceston says, "My first concert was Bill Haley and the Comets with Little Richard at the stadium in Melbourne in 1958. And Jim says, "G'day, Joel. I snuck into a local throat lubrication emporium on the northwest coast many years ago, well and truly underage, to see Midnight Oil. What a blast." Have you seen the Oils, Dave?
3: Yeah, yeah. They were sort of contemporaries of ours in Sydney when we were the Innocents.
1: Because you had to change your name, didn't you?
3: Yeah, we'd been Beethoven for 3 years, and we went to Sydney and sort of no one heard of us for a couple of years till we became the Innocents. But we were working, they were on Seven Records originally when they were released, and they were playing the Northern Beach Hotels. And Jim Banzi, who was our friend,

0: and later our producer, we used to go and see them play, and they were magic before they were famous. Of course, they were magic afterwards as well, but it was sort of something sensational when you see a band live that's not well known yet, but you know they're going to be
1: big. You know they're going to be big.
0: Yeah.
1: So, what led to the name change? Why?
0: Oh, EMI, when they dubbed us along with Slim Dusty and a few other acts in the late 70s, kept hold of our name as part of the fine print of the contract. And so when an American record producer wanted to sign us, they said, oh, no, we still own the name. So there was a bit of a, you know, tug of war went on there. And so it became legal, and after about 12 months, we just changed the name. That's all we could do.
1: Yeah, that is such a shame too. I mean, particularly it's your name that you came up with.
0: Well, not only that, you've got to start all over again.
1: Start from scratch.
0: A lot of people had forgotten who Beethoven was, and I don't think they ever realised that we were then the Innocents, unless they'd known us from maybe Tasmania.
1: Now, how was Melbourne?
0: Melbourne was a great scene. It's always been the rock and roll city of Australia, and we were living in St Kilda, and there was every band playing on all the corners, you know, and we were touring around with Ted Maori Gang and AC/DC and Air Supply, and all these bands were on Countdown, and we were taking our turns, and it was an exciting time.
1: Now, you've bought in this new vinyl, the new vinyl release, only, you know, 50 years late.
0: 50 years, exactly.
1: Yeah, not quite 50 years, 49 years ago. So it is Beethoven live at Pasco Vale High School. How on earth did you get an invitation to play at a high school?
0: Well, we actually, that was that.
1: And during school hours, by the sound of it.
0: We courted the schools. We knew that that was where our market was. Even in Tasmania, we played every school we could get into for a lunchtime concert. We'd con them and say, look, you can give the money to charity. We just need a little bit for petrol and a bit of food. But we were getting a free access to the audience, and then we'd put our local acts on around that area once we'd played four or five schools and make a lot of money from our own dances and our own, gigs. And that became, in Melbourne, we did so many. We did 300 altogether.
1: Wow.
0: As well as the nighttime touring gigs on the weekend going around Victoria and wherever. But that led to the Blue Light Disco. The police took it over because we couldn't manage them. So the Blue Light Discos that sprung up everywhere, sprung up in Melbourne around Beethoven's live gigs.
1: Okay. Now, I love this. This is the opening track here, which is the school principal introducing the band. And you can tell she doesn't really know who you are or why you're there. But, you know, and she has to tell everyone to shut up. So none of that shrieking and yelling was allowed at the Beethoven gig there at Pasco Vale?
0: No, well, I have to admit, that's the only thing that's a little bit not quite authentic about the album. I took that introduction from when we played at Ogilvie High School the year before, when Beethoven was just starting to get some traction before the Battle of the Bands, before our single was released here, before we won this ABC Quest 76 national show. And she came out and did that. So we spliced that off that tape and put it with this concert because it seemed to match. That's the only thing. Everything else, warts and all, is authentic.
1: Now, on the text, Rick says, I love Beethoven sooner or later. I think that's the first song that you performed on Countdown and possibly as the Innocents. He'd buy a record with that song at any day if there's one for sale these days. So is there a copy of Sooner or Later available somewhere, Dave?
0: It is available online, and it's about to be re-released as well in the coming months by the same label that here, Grown Up Records, that have done the Beethoven one. It's on our No Hit Wonders from Down Under CD from 2000.
1: No Hit Wonders. I love that, Dave.
0: Yeah. That's about our career.
1: Dave Minchin is with us, one of the co-founders of Beethoven, the Tasmanian band that went on to some big days of touring in the 70s and early 80s there. What is the first band you went and saw? Here you go. Kaz at Trevallon says, I'll never forget seeing Beethoven at Brooks High School back in the day. Loved it. My first ever concert.
0: And I wonder whether she remembers Rooster Riley. He was a student there that was very popular.
1: Okay. Kaz, do you remember Rooster? James says, I remember Beethoven played Rose Bay High School in 76 when I was in grade 7.
0: Well, that would have been something, wouldn't it?
1: Yep, yep.
0: They were all on tiered seats outside the back of the school. I remember that one.
1: Your memory's just incredible, Dave.
0: Oh, I've got a photographic memory.
1: Mark in Hobart is going to tell us about his first gig. G'day, Mark. Where did you go?
2: Yeah, hi there. First of all, I like the trike story before.
1: Did that strike a memory with you, a chord with you?
2: A little bit. He's the touring muso, not the Tour de France style. Now, we were just 14, 15-year-olds. The Earthquake concert up in Newcastle was our first, and you had the Oils, Dragon. There was the who's who of... Aussie rock up there for that weekend. It was pretty good.
1: And what was the vibe of the gig like, Mark?
2: Oh, the vibe. It was in the stadium up there, and there were human pyramids going up. There were people getting thrown around by tarps up in the air. As a youngster, it was pretty good. Just a big
0: magic,
2: eye.
0: Magic, yeah, magic.
1: How old were you at that, Mark? Are you young as in 18 or young as in maybe 15?
2: Young as in 15, yeah.
1: Oh, okay then. So sneaking into a big gig.
2: Yeah, well, we didn't sneak in. We sort of had tickets and, yeah, pre-bought tickets somehow. Yeah, and went in. There's just all sorts of people in there.
1: That sounds like a joyous first gig. Memories to keep you happy forever. Good on you, Mark. Thank you.
2: Ta-da.
1: Now, Steve says, In Excess in 1980 or 81 at the Basin concert. I'd seen bands before that, but that show was the first one that was really memorable. Yeah, In Excess was a hell of a gig. Lisa says, my first gig was Split Enz at the Kingborough Sports Stadium. The audience were mainly high school students perched up on some bleachers. When they played I See Red, we all got up and danced. Did you ever see the Enz play?
0: We supported the Enz on their True Colours tour, starting in Menai Hotel in Burnie and working our way down to Launceston, down to the Granada and finishing at the university here. That was in 79. I think we supported them again at the Kingborough when we were the Giant Hamsters, but we weren't called the Giant Hamsters then. We just put a band together.
1: So you were in the Giant Hamsters who played at my Year 10 formal.
0: Yeah, that's me. I
1: 40 years ago.
0: I admit it. But it wasn't me that did the somersault on the front of the stage. I think that was someone else.
1: Okay, because someone did do like a flip at the front of the stage, I do remember.
0: Okay.
1: At that. But look, I remember it really fondly as being a great up-tempo gig and lots of 16-year-olds madly dancing. So
0: yeah, it was a hot little band. We played a lot of gigs around Tasmania. Actually, we did more gigs as the Giant Hamsters than we ever did as Beethoven or the Innocents.
1: Oh, really?
0: Probably about 7,000 or 8,000 gigs, I think.
1: 7,000 or 8,000. Mm. Do you remember playing my friend Michael's wedding?
0: Michael who?
1: Michael Norton.
0: No, where was that?
1: In his in-laws' backyard, and apparently, like the hedge next to the band caught fire because of poorly managed electricity, and members of the band were sneaking off with bridesmaids. It was apparently a real to-do.
0: Well, I wouldn't know anything about that. About the fire, I mean.
1: He said that, yeah, this part of the hedge was on fire and the members of the band just stepped a couple of steps away from it, you know, kept playing, didn't worry about it.
0: We had lots of things. We had one guy came down, we were playing in the back of a big country ramble up in Derwent Valley, and a lady came down with a shotgun and held a shotgun at the band. We just kept playing.
1: Why was there a shotgun being held at the band?
0: She wanted us to stop because she could hear us from about a mile away, and she couldn't get to sleep. So she came down with a shotgun to finish the whole racket. But we just kept going.
1: What do you think has been the most wild and crazy night you've spent playing music?
0: Probably when we had our alter ego band after Beethoven. In between, we had a band called the Fabulous Beagles. We played all the campuses, Sydney Uni, Canberra, ANU, Monash, but mostly Hobart University. And that we used to dress up in Dalek suits and do all sorts of weird things on stage. And that was probably the wildest, I'd say, those university days here, particularly in Hobart Uni. In fact, the bar at the uni used to be named the Beagle Bar. It was named after us.
1: Well, another little piece of history slipped in there. Sue in Hobart, who was your first gig?
3: Oh, yeah, Joel. I was about 14 or 15 and I went and saw The Who.
1: Wow.
3: They were playing live. I come from the UK, so I was in England and it was... they were playing at our local Decorum College, you know, like a college. And I went down there with a girlfriend and it was absolutely wild. I actually didn't realise what I was getting myself in for.
1: Now, was this an all-ages gig or did they not care about that at the point? Did you have to sneak in?
3: I can't remember. I actually can't remember that. It didn't seem like a problem. I think my girlfriend, who was a bit older, had some sort of knowledge of the band. So we just went, but they started smashing things and it was really, really wild. My brother was older too, so he was there. So it was dramatic, to say the least.
1: Because that's what they're famous for, smashing guitars and setting fire to guitars, aren't they?
3: Oh yeah. They were absolutely. And this was before they were really famous.
1: Okay. And you had no idea that this is what a rock and roll show is like.
3: No, I absolutely didn't. So that was quite fun. So it was a bit of a scream, really, in many ways.
1: Well, and as rock and roll goes, you go and see The Who at 15; it's all downhill from there. Who could possibly beat it? So,
3: although when I came to Australia in Adelaide, I used to host a teenage kids show, and all the local bands, all the well-known bands, we used to have them on the show and I used to interview them and we went for all that sort of thing. And needless to say, my hearing's a bit strange these days.
1: Yes. mine too, Sue. I understand that completely. Thank you kindly. What a great memory. The Who at 15. That is amazing.
0: Keith Moon's driver is a friend of mine. He's a very old man now and I met him in London at the Apple headquarters 50th anniversary 2019. And he's got some fantastic stories of their, you know, their history with smashing things as well. But his job was to try and keep Moon together to get to the show because he was so wild even before he left home.
1: I mean, they're really the band from whom the throwing furniture out the window, you know, all that kind of story comes from, isn't it?
0: I think so, basically, yeah.
1: Did you ever get up to that kind of shenanigans?
0: Oh, we used to throw paper planes out the window. That's about all we ever did.
1: Oh, wild, wild.
0: And see how far they could fly, you know, that was the competition.
1: Dave, now you're not living in Hobart these days?
0: No, I'm in Germany still. I'm coming back here. I'm in the process of moving back here.
1: Now, what's taking you to Germany?
0: Well, I went over there to work. I was asked to go and work at a university after they saw me sing in on one of the later Innocence tours in about 2005. And I got offered a job there teaching Australian history and English. And originally I went over there just to sing one song for a festival. They had a festival for peace. I had to sing Imagine. And they asked me, can you write a few new verses? I said, no, I can't do that without permission. I said, well, do it. So I had to contact Yoko Ono and get permission. And we wrote an extra new verse and I sang that. And then they said, well, can you do a bit more? And I said, well, I can teach as well if you want me to, you know, teach. And there was a job opening and I took it. It was a great opportunity.
1: But on your way back to Hobart now?
0: Trying to organise things at the moment. I've got two teenage boys. I'm trying to get out of Europe and get back here.
1: And how are they going to cope with coming back to Australia?
0: Oh, they're bilingual. In fact, they speak three or four languages and they're, you know, they'd fit in very easily. But... It's not that easy to do.
1: Yeah. Look, my wife is German, and the amount of perfectly bilingual kids in Europe is just amazing, and it's an advantage that you'll carry with you for the rest of your life, I reckon, having the extra language. My guest has been David Minchin, co-founder of the band Beethoven, and they've got a new album out, which is only 49 years after it was recorded, Beethoven at Pasco Vale High School in 1977. David, thank you so much.
0: Thanks, Joel.

0: Do You Remember by Beethoven on 936 ABC Hobart and ABC Northern Tasmania. On the text, Vince says the drummer of The Who, Keith Moon, famously blew up his drums on TV Live with fireworks, leading to permanent hearing damage for the guitarist in the band, Pete Townshend. Yeah, famously, Pete Townshend had an amazing photo of himself taken, a portrait years later, with his hand on the side of his head and blood running down his hand because of the damage that was done to him and his musical career because of that incident there. We're going to collect more of your stories about your first ever gigs throughout the program today, but coming up after the news, we're going to talk about how cultural burning, that old Aboriginal knowledge, is going to make hopefully a comeback to save our landscape from fires, and get a review of the new Supergirl movie. We'll see if Tim thinks that's any good.
1: When our leaders speak,
2: it's the waste of public money.
1: If it's relevant to you,
3: power prices are going up. Over 80% of that increase is due to the increase in network costs.
1: When the news unfolds,
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0: Good afternoon, Guy Stainer with ABC News. Agriculture Minister Julie Collins says another case of the H5 bird flu has been detected in Western Australia, making it the fifth case in the country. CSIRO testing has confirmed the suspected case from a migratory seabird found last week at Roses Beach near Esperance on WA's south coast. It means four cases of the deadly avian influenza have been confirmed so far in WA and one in South Australia. Ms. Collins says there are currently no new suspected positive cases from state testing. She added testing of a sick migratory bird in Victoria had today returned a negative result for H5 bird flu. TT Line says it will remove its temporary fuel levy as soon as possible, but has not yet set a date. Spirit of Tasmania bookings still incur a 15% fuel surcharge, a temporary tax TT Line introduced at the end of March in response to soaring fuel prices in the wake of the Iran war. Tasmanian Labor wants the tax removed, saying fuel prices are now back to pre-conflict levels. TT Line says the rise in fuel prices has cost the company $5.7 million, while the 15% surcharge has allowed it to recover $2.4 million. Nationals leader Matt Canavan says the potential sale of Tasmania's largest farm to a British forestry investment firm is not in the national interest. The Foreign Investment Review Board has reportedly provided Treasury with advice on the proposed sale of Rushy Lagoon in the state's northeast after several delays to the deal's assessment. The 22,000-hectare property is expected to fetch more than $100 million and has sparked concerns about the potential conversion of agricultural land into pine plantations. Nationals leader Matt Canavan says the federal government should reject the proposal.
1: That it's clearly not in the national interest for one of the largest farms in the country, I believe the largest farm in Tasmania, to be taken out of productive use and used towards meeting carbon emission targets in another country.
0: Tasmania's education minister says every state primary school could become part of a multi-organisational school, sharing leadership and resources. The state government is trialling an overseas education model where some schools share executive leadership and administrative support. Newtown, Risdon Vale and Moona primary schools are the first MSO, and Youngtown, Ravenswood and St Leonard primary schools will become the next in 2027. Education Minister Joe Palmer says all primary schools could form multi-school organisations after the trial.
2: My hope is that we will have three MSOs with around 30 schools by the end of that 5 years. And then from there, we'll have the evaluation. And, you know, if it's showing us, yes, this is the right pathway to go down, we will go down that pathway.
0: Police have described the survival of six drivers in a huge truck crash resulting in an explosion outside Canberra as nothing short of a miracle. Emergency services were called to the scene on the Hume Highway at Breadalbin early this morning after two trucks collided and careered into four other trucks parked at a rest area. Four of the trucks were carrying flammable materials, contributing to a huge blaze that forced the closure of the Hume in both directions.

0: southwest of Goulburn. New South Wales Police Acting Inspector Vladimir Miok told reporters emergency crews were confronted with a horrific scene and were initially unable to confirm if all drivers had survived.
1: Due to the smoke and the flames, we weren't able to get close enough. However, we've just confirmed now six trucks, and we do have six drivers with us as well. So.
2: How do you describe that? Is it a miracle that all six?
1: Absolutely, yeah. Nothing short of a miracle there.
0: In sport, at the World Cup, Morocco is through to the round of 16 after a penalty shootout victory over the Netherlands in the Mexican city of Monterrey. Ismail Saibari slotted the crucial penalty to give Morocco the win 3-2 on penalties. Their next opponent in the tournament will be co-host Canada. Earlier, Germany was also eliminated in a penalty shootout at the hands of Paraguay. To Tasmania's weather, there is a strong wind warning for the southwest coast. For the state today, showers mainly about the north, with northerly winds tending northwesterly this evening. It's currently 12 degrees in Hobart, 14 degrees in Launceston, Devonport and Burnie. Tomorrow, showers about the north and west, but mainly fine elsewhere. 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
3: 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Joel Reinberger for Afternoons.
4: G'day there. Good to have you with me this afternoon. We are talking about your first ever gig. What was the first band you went and saw in concert? David Kingston Beach says, my first concert was U2 in Sydney, 1993. Saw them again in 2006 and 2019. I saw them in Sydney in 2006, and it was one of the best concerts I had ever been to. Really amazing. Leslie at Ambleside says, as an 82-year-old who has never been to hear a live band either, but we had records to hear them. My granddaughter Erica Wilde will be performing in Neil Diamond the Musical in Melbourne in August. I'll probably go to see that, says Leslie. Yeah, you absolutely should. Adrian in Burnie says, Joel, I remember in my younger days going to the Burnie Civic Centre and watching the Deltones. I especially remember Pee Wee Wilson singing Blue Moon. And when he sang the last bass note, the whole theatre shook. Yeah, he had, as the audio production guys say, an incredible set of pipes. Peter says, my first concert was Bo Diddley upstairs at the Unibar. And I do remember Beethoven / the Innocents / the Giant Hamsters. Jody saw the Angels at Horden Pavilion in the 80s. Richard in Lena Valley, who was your first gig?
5: Yeah, g'day, Joel. Look, I actually genuinely can't remember, but I do remember the most memorables were a couple of times at the Uni Bar with Painters and Dockers. They were just epic back in the day, and I can't even tell you what year they started coming down here, but I don't know if anyone knows that they used to have get a pig's head whenever they came to town, and it would pass around the town, like properly butchered, like if you know what I mean. But a very, very unique experience.
4: Well, they would walk around with it. They would pass it in the crowd. What happened with the pig's head?
5: When like halfway through the gig, they just somewhere when they were doing one of their songs, they'd just pull out manicured pig's head. You know, like no fur, like something that you would buy from the butchers. Yes, and yes, that would be just passed around the crowd for the rest of the night. True story.
4: Delightful, absolutely. Well, they actually played at the Uni Bar again, I think, last year.
5: I was there, and I tell you what, Paulie, when he first came out on stage, I thought, oh my God, he'd be lucky to get through this gig. But halfway through, he was fired up, and he was amazing. He still got it. It was absolutely brilliant. And one of our ex-premier was up on stage with a mask on, and did a sing-along cameo with them. it was quite an evening. Yeah.
4: Yes, my brother used to be in a band many years ago with that ex-premier. I know exactly who you're talking about.
5: But honestly, I can say if he does make it back down again and he's got it in him, it's still a fabulous gig.
4: Good on you, Richard. Thank you kindly.
5: Thank you. Cheers.
4: So let me know about your first concert. Give me a call, 1-300-222-936, and let's share your tale about that one, shall we? All right, let's get into a review, shall we?

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2: Tim Martin, hello, how are you doing?
3: I'm very well, mate. How are you?
2: Good. And what was your first concert?
3: It feels kind of daggy to say it, but I stand by it. It was The Corrs. It's an Irish folk pop group.
2: Oh, yes. We know The Corrs, absolutely. They were huge back in like kind of the 80s and 90s, weren't they?
3: Yeah. And I think it was probably 93 or 94, I think, they came to Tassie. And I saw them at the Princess Theatre in Launceston. And that was the first live gig I ever went to. And I really loved it. Like, to this day, it was, I can say, it was an absolutely beautiful experience. The music is just so incredible.
2: Okay, if you don't remember them...

0: Ah, yes. Bringing the fiddle back to rock and roll, weren't they?
1: Yeah. I'm still a fan.
0: Oh, look, no, and look, incredible harmonies to the cause. Like, really, that really beautiful traditional kind of Irish harmony turned to kind of pop music, which is just an absolutely gorgeous thing. All right, what has Tim been to see? He has been to see the new Supergirl movie.
2: Here's the thing. My cousin and I have very different ideas about what it means to be a hero. He sees the good in everyone. And I see the truth.
3: The brigands brought destruction to every corner of the universe.
2: You cannot give up on me.
4: I know it's pretty colorful, but that's just so everyone knows we're good.
5: Only one of you is going to make it out alive.
0: So, Tim Martin, Supergirl, what did you think?
1: I really, really enjoyed it. It was really fun. It sort of starts out as Hancock and then turns into John Wick with superheroes. You shot the wrong person's dog and now you're going to pay for it. But I'm all here for it. It was one of those things where, you know, the DC universe has had a lot of ups and downs over the last probably decade, some great ones and some absolute stinkers, and they've been trying really hard to reboot stuff lately. Superman last year was really, really good. I had high hopes for this. I was very excited to see we were doing a Supergirl movie. I was prepared to be let down if it didn't meet my lofty expectations. But no, it was really, really good. It was a very different kind of movie to what I was expecting to see as well, and that's also a really good thing. Like, it surprised me. There was a lot more, it was touching in a lot of ways that I wasn't expecting. And yeah, it was just really well written, really well acted, and a really good time. Yeah.
0: And all right, Superman is the big blue boy scout. He's always good at heart. But his cousin is not quite as nice as he is. And I think that's lovely. It actually provides a nice foil for Superman, having his cousin be someone who's messy.
1: Yeah, and she's always been such a great balance to all that, isn't she? Like, and particularly this incarnation, played by Millie Alcock, Australian actress. Supergirl's an actual hot mess in this movie.
0: And yeah, it's fair so enough that she should be too.
1: Yeah, and she's been through a lot. You know, she is very damaged. She's got PTSD from, you know, literally watching her planet dying in front of her when she was a kid, and she's really over just being second string to her cousin all the time, and she's got no interest in being involved in any kind of trouble, let alone solving other people's problems. And it puts her, yeah, very much at odds with, yeah, Superman, Clark Kent's kind of, oh, but I just want to help everybody kind of ethos. But because he grew up very differently, and she's got a lot of, you know, kind of emotional baggage and damage that he simply didn't have. And he's got his own things that he missed out on as a kid as well. And this story really goes into all that. Like, they've found a way to really mine those deeper aspects of the Superman Krypton story that I think does get glossed over in

0: favor of shiny action, for some adaptations. And because Superman has always been a refugee story, right? The Kryptonians are refugees, their planet died. And both Kara and Clark have got very different experiences of that. Clark was put in a pod, shot off to Earth as a baby. He doesn't remember anything of Krypton. He doesn't remember seeing everybody die. He's sad. He misses his family. He didn't grow up with the people that he should have. And he's got a lot of grief that's attached to that. But Kara was a teenager. Like, she watched her family get sick and die. And she's got this resentment towards Clark because he didn't have to experience that, pain that she did. And then, there's scenes in this with, Superman really clearly feeling disconnected from his own culture because he was sent away as an infant. He's got a lot of regret about that. So there's, while they both have this shared history, this very obvious deep shared link, and they're literally family, they've had very different experiences of that. And putting those two characters side by side is always really interesting. And the script that they've got for this story in particular, it really allows them to dig into that and let that show through. All the big, there's a lot of fun, there's a lot of action, all the good stuff, it's all in there. But there's this, this really deeper emotional stuff that they've managed to weave into it, that just gives a whole new depth to it, which I thought was really, really, really well done.
1: Tim Martin, our reviewer, is talking about the new Supergirl movie. What is the basic plot of this? Because this is based on a fantastic comic called Supergirl, The Woman of Tomorrow, which is I recommend to anyone to read. It's just a really fantastic read. The Supergirl in the comic is very noble. Millie Alcock's version, not quite so noble, which is great. It gives it its own flavor, but give us an idea of the basic plot.
0: Okay, so Kara, or Supergirl, Kara Zor-El, it's her 22nd birthday. And she's on basically a massive drinking binge across the galaxy, visiting red sun planets, which is where Kryptonians are vulnerable and more human. They're not invincible. So she's visiting red sun planets so she can actually get drunk and just forget everything that sucks for a little while. And it's on one of those alien, in a dive bar. She's approached by a young girl named Ruthie, whose parents have been killed in front of her by a brigand, like a space pirate. And she asks Kara to help track down the brigands who killed her parents. And initially, Kara's not particularly interested in that. She doesn't want to pick fights with people. But then, when the same brigands poison her dog, Crypto, she needs to find them to get the antidote. So suddenly, their goals align. So Kara and Ruthie team up to basically go from planet to planet, tracking these brigands down to try and find them. Ruthie wants revenge. Kara just wants medicine. And again, they're these two characters who've got a lot like Kara and Clark. They've got the same sort of goal. They've got the same thing in mind, but they're doing it for very different reasons and, very different outcomes that they're looking for. So they sort of butt heads along the way about, the ethics around what they're doing and why and that kind of thing. But it's kind of a road trip sort of movie. But I did feel like it was a lot like John Wick. It's a revenge fantasy road trip kind of thing. We're tracking down the one guy and going through everybody who gets in the way along the way. So,
1: I quite
0: yeah,
1: enjoyed
0: sorry.
1: it because it was comic-like. So many superhero movies try very hard to be anything but a comic, whereas this just had that real flash of, oh, they're brigands. Let's give them 1,000 piercings and a tank to ride in because that's fun.
0: And it really plays up that really, cartoony kind of element to it, because I think they very clearly had this intent to make this movie very thematically different from the other DC ones that have come before it. I mean, parts of this one still, they have that very Guardians of the Galaxy James Gunn DNA, right? Like that, the loopy action set pieces, overtop villains, jarring needle drops in the soundtrack, which I loved, like all that stuff. But between the way this was directed and the way the script was written, they managed to have a lot of fun with that. It's not too silly. It's just bonkers enough that it reminds you that this is a superhero story. It's a cartoon. It's a comic book, but it doesn't get too carried away in its own seriousness as well. And it's hit a really good balance. And I think a lot of that really comes down to the director, Craig Gillespie, who is an Australian as well. Had his feature film, it wasn't his debut, but the first movie he was really well known for was Lars and the Real Girl, starring Ryan Gosling all the way back in 2000.

0: 2007, which is a really, it's an amazing film. If you haven't
1: Yeah,
0: seen Last from the
1: I
0: Real Girl, I
1: have.
0: really want you to go and watch it. About a man who falls in love with a sex doll. It's such an unlikely thing to enjoy, but it's this is the sort of thing that he does. He also directed I, Tonya, about Tonya Harding in 2017, and Cruella, about Cruella de Vil, like sympathy for the devil kind of story, and a whole bunch of ads for like really prestige clients like Apple and Audi. But it all makes him a really interesting choice for this movie, right? Because James

0: directed Superman himself last year, and he also directed all the Guardians of the Galaxy movies and Suicide Squad. And they tend to bring in all these heavy hitting blockbuster kind of directors to do these tentpole installments like those ones, and like with Aquaman. But they brought Gillespie in to direct Supergirl. This Australian filmmaker with these really indie film sensibilities and this knack for really incisive and unconventional character-driven stories. And I think it's exactly what it needed. And the script is a real reflection of that as well. Ana Nogueira, who hasn't got a lot of screenwriting credits to her name, she was originally writing this as a spin-off to go after the Flash movie, and they got canned because the Flash was awful. But they brought her back on to rework her Supergirl script to adapt it for this new continuity. And again, between the two of them, they've really tapped into, the deep lore of the story. They've kept all those really important canon elements, but the way they've played with the characters and these interactions is, very, very clever.
1: We are talking about the new Supergirl film, which came out on Thursday last week with Tim Martin, our film and TV reviewer. And you're listening to it on 936 ABC Hobart and ABC Northern Tasmania on Afternoons with Joel Reinberger. Performances, Tim. We've got to talk about Alcock. We've got to talk about the girl who plays Ruthie. And we've got to talk about who's the chief brigand. I have no idea who the actor is, but he's just so great in it.
0: Yeah, Matthias Schoenaerts, I think is how you pronounce that. He's Belgian, I think. The villain Krem. That's part of why this works, right? Like, he's a really fun bad guy. Like, you've got to have a fun bad guy. They've got to be at least charismatic. And it's made very clear early on just how vile and inhumane this guy is. He literally slaughters a whole family for no reason. He's in like human trafficking, selling brides to people. Like, there's. You have every indicator there that this is not a guy to admire in any way, but he's still really fascinating to watch on screen. He's really quirky and funny and just over the top. He's captivating. Like, he's fun to hate, I guess. And
1: Yes,
0: like,
1: yes.
0: while you really want to see him get punched really, really, really hard, you also enjoy every minute that he's on screen because it's just so entertaining. So, yeah, really big mention goes to him. But of course, Millie Alcock as Kara. She had that cameo at the end of last year's Superman film,
1: Yeah,
0: which was
1: where you got the flavour of what Supergirl was going to be like in about a 2 minute appearance.
0: And
1: She's drunk and messy and all
0: really
1: over the
0: broken
1: shop.
0: and really drunk. She's as I mentioned, she's Australian. She's probably most famous these days for starring in Upright with Tim Minchin and for being young Rhaenyra Targaryen in House of the Dragon. There's a Tasmanian connection as well, though. She was in The Gloaming from a few years back, that Tasmanian series that was made here. So there's a Tassie connection there as well, which I think is
1: Very
0: quite
1: nice,
0: good.
1: very nice. And
0: But
1: Jason Momoa
0: she's
1: turns up briefly as well.
0: yeah, and that was really fun too, because Lobo is a kind of villain slash anti-hero, I guess, who I've come across in little bits and pieces across other sort of DC media over the years, but I don't know a lot about him. But apparently Jason Momoa was pushing to play Lobo for years and years and years before they cast him as Aquaman, and he was really disappointed that that was the role they gave him instead of Lobo, but he made it his own anyway. But to finally give him the chance to come and play that character, he's just born for it. And speaking of really fun bad guys, he's not even really a bad guy in this. He's questionable morally, I guess, but
1: He's a
0: he kind
1: bounty
0: of
1: hunter,
0: helps.
1: so he's got a
0: He's
1: bounty
0: a
1: hunter
0: bounty hunter.
1: sensibility that
0: He's in this moral grey area, yeah, but he's this really larger than life character who he sort of alternates between helping the story along and just sabotaging everything along the way. He doesn't play a big role in it, but he has a very big presence in it, and I think that's great. It was good to have that flavor in there, and again, it adds to that cartoony kind of feel of the whole thing. And yeah, and you mentioned Ruthie as well. Eve Ridley is the actor who played Ruthie, and she was
1: She
0: wonderful.
1: does a
0: Like,
1: great
0: I
1: job.
0: don't know her
1: Really
0: from
1: great job.
0: anything, but yeah, just really gentle sort of soul who'd been pushed into some really, really bad stuff. And, she's really warped by that hate and that
1: And it
0: lust
1: takes
0: for
1: the bad
0: revenge.
1: guy to point out to Supergirl, you think you have saved her soul, but you haven't. When in fact, at the end, you think actually she has saved a soul. It's actually rather lovely.
0: And
1: But
0: the way that they bring that full circle.
1: let's not give that away, Tim. We'll let people go and
0: No,
1: see
0: I'm not going to give anything away. But again, their interactions though are really lovely, and it's mirrored by the way that Kara interacts with Clark during the film. A couple

0: couple of times as well. And they're people who've got very similar motivations and backgrounds, but they're going about stuff very, very differently. And a lot of, I guess, Kara's story in this is confronting a lot of the resentment and the pain and the hate and the grief that she's got. And she reminded me a lot of the DC Superhero Girls cartoon. I don't know if anybody knows that one. My kids were obsessed with that for a while. It's really fun. Like, she reminds me of the Kara from that, this really brutal, taking no prisoners kind of character who I'm happy to just punch you if you don't leave me alone. Like, she reminded me of that whole vibe. And again, that becomes very larger than life in my head as well. So yeah. And then just kind of watching how she heals herself and looks at what she's been doing wrong, I guess. And yeah, and she's a really fun character as well. And that'll make it sound like it's really dour, and it's not. Like, she's a very, very entertaining Supergirl. Like, she is the comedic heart of the movie, to be quite honest. And she carries it so, so well. Beautiful comic timing and this sneering, sarcastic delivery of some of the lines. She's really amazing.
1: Andrew has sent us a text going, "Sorry, are you guys talking about this massive flop expected to lose $100 million? Seriously? Critics have panned it." Well, other critics have, but we have not.
0: Some have. And it's one of those things, right? Like, it's getting mixed reviews. And this was like, other stuff I've seen recently as well. Like, Masters of the Universe is another one of those as well, which I maintain I can understand why people who don't like it. I don't agree with them, but I understand why they don't like it. But I definitely took something different from it, and I think this is one of those. And I think, no, throwing no shade on your caller, by the way, but I just know that superhero fans, they're second only to Star Wars fans in being hard to please, I think. And when you've spent your whole life really dedicated to these particular stories and to adherence to canon and all this, the mythology around everything, and something isn't quite living up to what you expected, it can be off-putting. And I know it happens. I know people have been upset with the casting of Supergirl in this, that Millie doesn't really look like Supergirl, which I think is a very strange criticism to have.
1: It's
0: She's
1: weird.
0: looked very different in a lot of different media over the years. So I don't think, but there's people have complained about the soundtrack as well, like the needle drops being too tonally jarring kind of thing. But that's kind of the point. Like, I really loved that in those moments, because without it, the movie would be really dour, and it would turn into a really grim, like Batman v Superman kind of thing all over again. So I understand why people aren't loving it, and why it's getting mixed reviews, but and
1: But I
0: it's
1: think a
0: really
1: lot of
0: sad that it's
1: reviewers
0: not.
1: love to go and see a very meaningful movie, and this is the opposite of that. It's a
0: And yeah,
1: cartoon. It's a living
0: there's
1: cartoon,
0: meaning in it.
1: and you
0: Yeah,
1: see
0: there's
1: it for
0: meaning
1: what
0: in
1: it
0: it, but it's
1: is.
0: fun. Yeah, and just I think going to expecting to have a bit of fun, and it is sad to see it's not doing as well at the box office as I think it deserves to, and I do think it deserves to do better. But go along and see it and support it. Like, if it sounds like something you'd like, Nick, go and see it. Show them that you want to see more of it. And yeah, I think it was really fun.
1: Thank you, Tim. Have a lovely day.
0: Thanks so much. You too.
1: Tim Martin, our reviewer. Yes, those needle drops he was talking about, love it. That kind of attention to the music and how important it is. And the band that I've been listening to nonstop for the last 6 months appears in it, and I just think it's such a fantastic tune to appear as part of a barroom brawl.

0: They're called Wet Leg. They're an English band. And that is Catch These Fists. 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
1: 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Afternoons with Joel Reinberger.
0: Stan says, Joel, my first concert was to watch the band Sky at Melbourne's Dallas Brooks Hall in the late 70s. They were a very musically diverse group with UK and Australian musicians, guitarists John Williams and Kevin Peake, bass player Herbie Flowers,

0: Drummer Tristan Fry and keyboard player Francis Monkman. A really great introduction to live and different music. Yeah, I remember Sky, they were an instrumental band, and their version of Cannonball I remember being played over and over again on Countdown. Greggy says, about 50 years ago, I went to see Jackson Browne with Maria Muldaur. They were supported by Billy T, a band with that tall, curly-haired guy from Daddy Cool. It was so good that when a friend got me some really cheap tickets, I went again 4 days later. This is at the Horden Pavilion. The first concert went from 8 p.m. till 1 a.m. The second concert went even longer. Wow, Greggy, two times in a row. Look, my wife and I are going to a concert in Melbourne in September, which is her favourite band playing a whole album back to front. And if they sell that out, there'll be another concert doing a different album the day before, and she'll see both. Then she'll see them in Sydney as well. So amazing. Oop, safety message. The Midland Highway is very wet and foggy, especially north of Oatlands. Please, drivers, put your lights on. Some of you are difficult to see in current conditions. Yeah, you get a little bit of wet and fog. Whack those lights on the freeway. Thank you. Nick, because a few people said they didn't remember how they got into concerts. And Nick says, girls always got let in, Joel. My first concert in Hobart was Battle of the Sounds with Clockwork Orange. Big concert was Jethro Tull in Brisbane in 1974. Hi, Joel, says Jane, the Village People at Festival Hall, Melbourne. Tell me a little bit about that gig, please. Tell me why you loved it, why you remember it. I'd love to know just a tiny, another sentence or so. Helen at White Beach, what was that first big gig for you?
1: Oh, well, the first one was Normie Rowe in Burnie.
0: Ah, like real Australian rock star of his time, wasn't he?
1: Oh, yes, and I think that's the one I remember going to first up. But the one that I wanted to talk about was the Hollies.
0: Yeah.
1: So they were an English band, and they came out to Perth in Western Australia. I was over there working and went to see them. This would have been the early 70s, and they were performing at a swimming pool. They had the pool covered over, and that's where the band played from, and the audience sat up in the, like, the bleachers.
0: They had a stage built over the pool? Is that what you mean?
1: Yes.
0: Wow.
1: So this is open air. Oh, it was cold. I remember that because they were saying, "You got your Spencers on, girls," which I thought was funny.
0: Oh, it's been a long time since I've heard of an undergarment called a Spencer.
1: Oh, there you go.
0: Okay, then.
1: And I was looking up to see to remind myself of what they played. There were so many songs. But apparently Elton John played piano for them for their recording of He Ain't Heavy.
0: Oh, really?
1: And this was before Elton John became famous.
0: Ah, so he was just a jobbing musician at that point. And but that said, being good enough to be a session muso is really amazing. Like if you're a session muso, you're an amazing muso, even though you may not be famous.
1: Yeah.
0: Good on you, Helen. Thank you kindly.
1: Okay. Thank you. Bye.
0: So Normie Rowe and the Hollies. Karen in Hobart, who was it for you? What was your first gig?
2: Well, I went to Melbourne. I was only 17 and I had my first job, and us girls saved and saved, and we went to see Boz Scaggs at the My Music Bowl.
0: Oh,
2: and
0: nice.
2: That was 1977. And it was so good, but Dragon was a support act, and that they were just incredible. I'll never forget that night because Dragon was so good. So it was Boz, but both of them have just been burnt into my brain.
0: Did Dragon outshine?
2: They nearly did. And Ooh. It was all the original Dragon, of course, back in 77.
0: Yep.
2: And I didn't realise. We're just going to see Boz Scaggs. But Dragon came on and we'd watched them all through Countdown. It was like,
0: very nice. Look, when you've seen someone on the telly a few times and you finally get to see them for real, it's a whole different thing, isn't it?
2: Oh, for sure. And I'll never forgive my mum for not letting me see AC/DC at the City Hall. And, like, after that, they just sort of took off to England, and that was my last chance really to see them. But I've only seen it without Bon Scott now these days.
0: There was only that one album with Bon Scott and a couple of tours. There wasn't a lot of Bon Scott around, was there?
2: No, there was a few albums. But, you know, that was just a sort of, I was 15 and mum said, "You're not going." My sister went And Mum said, "You're not going." And that was the last time he came to Hobart.
0: What a shame, Karen. Thank you kindly. Guy is in Swan Point, but you did get to see Aka Daka.
3: I did. Quite a good time ago. It was probably about 1974, 75, and that was probably before ACDC was ACDC, and they were travelling around an old school bus, a blue one, and they come to Altona North Tech in Victoria and done a concert for us in our gymnasium.
0: Right. So the same thing that Beethoven was doing at the time, which is get into the schools and you've got yourself an audience.
3: Yeah, I reckon. And Angus was being Angus, and he jumped down off the stage at one time and was going up the aisle swinging his guitar around, and the first one or two on the edge of the seats had to duck in case they got smacked in the head with his guitar.
0: Was he wearing the school uniform even then?
3: He was. Yeah, he was. Yeah.
0: That would have been weird when you're at school seeing a guy in a school uniform playing. That would have been strange. Yeah.
3: I don't even remember why or how or whatever. I just remember it.
0: Oh, good on you, Guy. Thank you kindly. Mark and Smithton also saw AC/DC at a free concert in 77 at Paddy's Market. Mick says it's been too many years and too many beers. I can't remember if my first concert was the last Sunbury concert featuring Deep Purple or AC/DC with Bon Scott. Day's first concert was with Johnny Winter at the Montreal Forum in 72 at the age of 15. The opening act was a British band, King Crimson. Wow, no one really cared after the poor old headline act after that. King Crimson in 72. I do remember King Crimson. And he says, my first concert was Johnny O'Keefe. He had such charisma. Then the Dave Clark Five, who were thoroughly overshadowed by their support act, The Seekers. Yeah, I've seen that once or twice before where the support act kills the main act. I went and saw, I think it was The Falling Joys, and they were supported by a band called The Verries. And The Verries just completely rocked them off the stage. I went and bought a Verries album from them immediately because I liked them so much. Jane in Signet says, the first big band I saw from overseas was in 77 at the end of year 12 at the Horden Pavilion in Sydney, Bob Marley and the Wailers with support band Cold Chisel. Wow! A huge night where the air was full of ganja and little red glows in the darkness. From then on, I've seen all of my bucket list except U2. Adele, Bruce Springsteen and Pink have been huge standouts in more recent years of stadium concerts. Caught Bowie and Bob Dylan outdoors in the late 70s also. I did go and see a concert with my family. And my son was with me, and I smelt somebody lighting up in the, you know, around in the nearby crowd. And I said to my son, "You've heard of marijuana? That smell in the air—that's what that smell is. Someone smoking marijuana." And he said words that will stay with me forever: "It smells like somebody is smoking a turd."
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0: We're going to collect more of your stories about the first concert you saw and what you remember of it, hearing some fantastic tales so far. But in just a moment, though, we're going to talk to Victor Stephenson, author of The Knowledge, which is about cultural burning. Victor is a Tagalaka man from northern Queensland, so he's an Aboriginal man himself, and he's been doing cultural burning for a long time. He's written other books about it as well. And he's also, in recent years, gone to Canada to see cultural burning as done there by the people in Canada, and about how it's something that can help save our landscape from the ever-increasing threat of bushfire. There's so much of that around. Summer becomes just a small case of dread for us here at the ABC, waiting for bushfires to suddenly pop up. And I'm sure it's the same for you as well at your house. So we're going to talk about cultural burning and what else we might learn from ancient peoples in a moment.

0: It's our Kylie's new single, Light Up, which she made to go with the new doco that came out about her a few weeks ago. Each year, as the summer comes around, I used to look forward to the Christmas break. Now, in doing this job here on ABC Radio, summer engenders a small but significant amount of dread because summer means bushfires. And as climate change grips the planet, they are getting more common and more disastrous. My next guest is offering a potential solution to that issue, an idea that's been around for millennia, but we're only just starting to see it being used in Tasmanian landscapes more commonly in the last few years. Victor Stephenson is a Tagalaka man from northern Queensland. He's been doing cultural burning for many years, and his new book, The Knowledge, is about that journey of his learning these skills from elders around the world and putting them into practice. Victor, g'day. How are you doing today?
1: Yeah, hello. How's it going?
0: Very good. Can I, before we get into cultural burning, can I ask you about your first gig? What was your first big band you saw?
1: The first big band I ever saw was Men at Oil in Caranda, North Queensland, yeah.
0: Ah, fantastic. How were they?
1: It was amazing. I was only a young kid and very. I was only small, and we snuck out actually, and snuck into the concert back then, and sat in the front and watched it all happen.
0: Ah, fantastic! Look, I've seen Midnight Oil, I think, 3 times, and they've been absolutely brilliant every time I've seen them. Now, Victor, tell me about cultural burning in you. When did that first enter your life?
1: Doing the fire stuff was something that sort of grew with my interest in traditional knowledge. So basically from a young age, I was really interested in knowledge and wanted to learn more and more. And that was a personal thing with family because of the loss of knowledge. And that

0: soon escalated into doing fire work with a lot of the mentors I was working with who wanted to see fire in their country. But it was also the fact that the land was just sick, you know, and so it was something that just drew us in. It wasn't as if I picked fire. It was because the land was so sick, it needed fire, and fire was really the first step in healing the land, and it pretty much is still today. And that's what took me on that journey with my mentors and still today as I, you know, continue.
1: When you say the land is sick, what are you seeing?
0: Well, what I see all over Australia and a lot of places, you know, like, you know, don't get me wrong, we have beautiful country still in many places, but, you know, there's a large majority, even more, that is, you know, suffering, and landscapes that have lost their identity, you know, across Australia and also across the world. You know, we all suffer the same problems internationally, and wherever you see wildfires on the TV, whatever country, it's because we're suffering from the same situation in terms of the health of our landscapes, its loss of its identity, and that's before we even start to talk about government regulations and them listening. But on top of it, it's just, you know, really about that land, and, you know, and our landscape is suffering a lot, and there is, you know, huge mass extinction going right under our noses, and our land is, you know, a loss of identity is the cause of that. And when I say loss of identity, it means those ecosystems don't have the right plants anymore. The native grasses aren't present in a lot of places where it should be. And we see different vegetation in different areas, and that loss of identity is, you know, leaves the land in a sick state. And when it's sick, it's vulnerable and it's not resilient. And just like us, if we're not, you know, vulnerable and we're not resilient and healthy, then we can't avoid the flu and those things. And so when the land is really sick and, you know, and it's not healthy, then it's going to be a lot more subjective to wildfire, a lot more subjective to a lot of the problems that we're seeing with our environment today.
1: Now, our local fireys and parks and wildlife carry out burning off procedures here. How is cultural burning different to that?
0: It's way different. It's hugely different. It's not just like for back burning and using those words, cool burn, and, you know, these two-word sort of philosophies that people really rely on, and it really is a lot more than that. You know, when it comes down to restoring the identity of our country, it really is like being a doctor. You know, you need to know what you're doing, what you're burning for, why you're burning, and applying that fire the right way that is actually going to make it healthy down the track, and not just burning for fuel loads and saying, well, we're going to burn this to get rid of the fuel load because it looks like this amount of ton per hectare. It doesn't work like that. It works in a way of seeing and assessing landscapes in a way that restores their identity through applying fire in more adaptive ways. So different times of year, as the land improves, and understanding, you know, putting the right temperatures in soils to spark the right seed banks. And so it's far more detailed, and it far more relies on the response of the landscape. And because of the application, it's also really specific on when we apply fire to certain landscapes. So you could have the same ecosystem, like, or gum country, for example, gum trees, but, you know, each one of them has got a different situation in terms of health. One has leaf litter, one has weeds, one has good native grass. And so we apply fire differently to their condition to get it back to square one, where we have native grasses, we have the right type of vegetation, and when the hazard reduction burns a lot of the time, they're not considering that. And so what we see is weeds come up because of wrong time burning, more flammable wattles and invasive natives come up, and you know, and that causes the land to be even more flammable down the track, and a lot of the times that's what happens. And when I see wildfires after wildfires, or when I see burns that have been done at the wrong time of year, I see an influx in weeds and invasive natives that are so flammable and shouldn't be in those soil types that it's just going to make it worse for next time. And that's what they don't understand. It's that reaction and it's that proactive approach in terms of long-term improving the health of our landscapes and understanding how that works. And to do that, you need more training than just rolling up a hose and 2 weeks of doing fire training. You need to have years of learning the soils and the trees and, you know, the knowledge of that landscape, the you know, all the connections to that, like culturally, the animals, the breeding times. Like, it's so important that the practitioners out there know what they're doing and know what they're doing for the long term, which is to restore the identity of those forests. Because if we get forests healthy again, it will be more resilient to wildfire. We'll see less damage, less death of our native animals and decline of our native plants. And we'll also see, ultimately, safer residents as well and people. And what people know today about fire and what they experience in terms of people managing the land is not even close to what this world, how it would look if we actually put people back into the landscape.
1: You are listening to Afternoons with Joel Reinberger on 936 ABC Hobart and ABC Northern Tasmania. Victor Stephenson is with us, author of The Knowledge, Learning from Ancestral Wisdom to Save Our Challenging Global Environment. And it's particularly about use of fire in the landscape in an inappropriate way. Now, you went to Canada to kind of see how it was done there. What sort of things did you learn from the Canadians?
0: Well, going to Canada was a big part of the story, and you know, in terms of you know, what I wanted to sort of try and test, because you know, if you go back 15 years in Australia or more, that was when I was first, you know, mentoring communities from far north to far south, and even in Tasmania working with some communities down there, and people said, like, no, you can't share knowledge from the top end of Australia to the bottom end. It's not the same climate. It's a different landscape. And they were proven wrong, you know, that we could share knowledge and help to rebuild concepts of fire knowledge with a lot of communities that restored the landscapes, improved the country, but also improved socially and, you know, within their regions. And that's been ongoing success, and we continue to do that work in Australia through the Living Knowledge Network, which was once called FireSticks. And so we do that work continually now. And so going to Canada was me sort of thinking, well, I really want to try this globally. You know, can we share knowledge from one end of the world to the other, and, you know, a place where there's sun and, you know, hot temperatures like Australia to Canada where there's like snow and minus 20 degrees. And so it was really interesting to spend 8 years with the UNICEF team people, thanks to the Gathering Voices Society at BC University, to get me over there and actually give me the opportunity to just work with the community for 8 years and you know, learn all their trees, learn all their landscapes, and, you know, see what the problems were in their country, but also to learn, you know, their knowledge culturally as well, to the point where I was able to see similarities and be able to have suggestions and how we might burn and start doing tests with the land and joining the dots, really, to help them recover their own knowledge. And that's the thing, see, it's not just about fire. It's about a lot more than fire, you know. It's about restoring the identity of people, land, reconnecting, and the knowledge that we talk about and uncover through just putting in fire is, you know, it stretches way beyond fire into so many other categories, which is why I wanted to write The Knowledge, yeah.
1: You've also changed your diet to a bit more of the traditional diet, haven't you?
0: Yeah. Yeah, that's right. It's so important, you know, like, you know, for years, and when you're younger, you just go gung-ho, you know, you just eat with people.
1: Eat every chip you ever see.
0: Yeah, you don't even think twice and having fun and... But, you know, it was down the track. Like, it was for me, I was fortunate, you know, to be around really wise old people and elders that were a different generation to any generation today that are, you know, now long gone now. And they used to practice, like, food law. And food law is knowledge, traditional knowledge about food in terms of what one eats in their lifetime and what they shouldn't eat in their lifetime to retain good spirit and to retain good health and to be aligned with, you know, their landscapes. And so it was about, until I hit 40, I'd go, oh, man, I'm having problems. I'm, you know, putting on too much weight. I'm getting short knees, and I'm only 40. So I was going, what am I doing? You know, I've been taught all this amazing knowledge by these elders about diets and foods and, you know, eating with seasons and traditional knowledge around all that and food law, and that I started to say, well, I've got to put it into practice. And that's what I started to do. And I started to soon realize, and with all the work on country, I started to see that a lot of the practitioners and communities I was working with also, you know, weren't too healthy in ways and were eating the wrong foods and, you know, and seeing a lot of problems with our communities as well, like, you know, with, you know, health, not just Indigenous, but also non-Indigenous. I see a rising alarm in remote towns and really unhealthy lifestyles and of just all eating wrong foods. And when you weigh that up to, you know, creating jobs, which is what we're doing, you know, trying to create thousands of jobs to, you know, look after the land and inspire people to be proactive in a way that gets needs you to get out there and work on the land, you got to be healthy. And I've seen people out on country, and I've mentored a lot of people, and I can see that health really does play a big part in how we think and all these things. So I started to practice that with not only myself, but I started to share with other practitioners and test it on them. And I soon found that, you know, some that were obese or very low-spirited, 6 months later, I'd come and see them, and they were like, wow, they lost all this weight, they look amazing, they have bright eyes, and they were so happy. And I'd say, what did you do? You know, what have you been doing? He said, I'm just doing what you said. And that is really all that knowledge about food and what we shouldn't be eating and how that aligns with our DNA and within our landscapes. And that's so important in so many ways. And so I wanted to write a chapter about that because it was something that needed to be addressed if we're going to inspire young people to be connected to land again.
1: 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Thank you so much.
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1: Anne says, Victor, how fabulous listening to your intelligence and knowledge. Thank you. Thank you, Anne. On the text, we're told, there's a couple of breakdowns in Hobart. There's a truck bottomed out and blocking one lane on Proctors Road in Sandy Bay, and also the southern outlet at Mount Nelson. There's a metro bus breakdown affecting motorists heading towards Kingston. We want to hear from you today about your first ever big gig, Amanda in Margate. Who did you go to see?
9: I went to see John Farnham at the Launceston Silver Dome in, I think, 1988.
1: Oh, just when You're the Voice hit.
9: Yeah, I think so. I was trying to figure out what albums that was between, but I think it was either...
1: It was Whispering Jack. That was the year I was in year 12, and I remember John Farnham being everywhere that year.
9: Yeah, everywhere.
1: And how was the gig?
9: I was thinking about it before, and I think it was one of the most, it was one of the most amazing things I've ever been to. I have to say that I don't remember a big part of the middle of it because I think I was just so overwhelmed and just so happy that it's like, I can't remember, but I just remember when he walked out, it was one of the best moments of my life. It's just pure joy when he's on stage.
1: Yeah, and look,
9: amazing.
1: His voice is unbelievable too, isn't it? Or was unbelievable. He's given up, live gigs. Did that make you a little sad hearing about that last week that he's not going to sing live anymore?
9: It didn't surprise me, but, you know, it's, it is sad to think that amazing voice is probably, you know, is... Not with it. He's still with us, but that voice isn't with us anymore because he was remarkable. He was so amazing.
1: Certainly was. Good on you, Amanda. Thank you kindly. There's a famous concert of John Farnham's where he sings Help, the Beatles song, and does this incredible rendition of it. And it became a bit of a viral thing with the vocal coaches who'd never heard of him in America watching that and reacting to it. And you just watch their jaws drop at the sheer skill of John Farnham as a singer. We'd love to hear from you about your first ever big gig. What was the first proper concert you went and saw? You can call me on 1-300-222-936 to let me know about that. Coming up on the program, we're going to hear about dinosaurs. Go brrrr. The discovery of the first ever dinosaur bone dug up from Antarctica, sitting in a drawer for 40 years in England. Our Antarctic reporter will be in to report on that vertebra.
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0: afternoon, Guy Stainer with ABC News. Another case of deadly H5 bird flu has been confirmed in a seabird near Esperance in Western Australia, taking the total number of confirmed cases to 5. 4 of the infections came from migratory seabirds in WA and 1 in South Australia. There are no new suspected cases in other jurisdictions. Environment Minister Julie Collins says authorities are monitoring the situation.
1: I want to again reiterate, there remains no evidence of any mass mortalities in wildlife. There is no evidence currently of infection in our poultry or agriculture systems, and there remains a low risk to human health.
0: Uber has defended charging passengers who use its assistance services an additional $5, saying it helps to make the service more reliable and reduce waiting times for passengers. Disability Affairs reporter Naz Campanella has more.
2: The $5 increase was added to Uber Assist trips in late May, and the company says users were notified by email. Uber Assist provides drivers who have been trained in disability and who can help with what the company describes as light assistance, such as support getting in and out of the vehicle and folding and storing mobility devices. The additional fees have been slammed by Guide Dogs Australia, which has described the charge as discriminatory and called it a disability tax. Uber says the decision was made after lengthy consultation with relevant stakeholders.
0: Communications and Sport Minister Annika Wells says the government doesn't want to delay its gambling advertising reforms amid calls for an inquiry into the laws. The government will this week introduce its crackdown on gambling advertisements, including limiting the number of ads per hour and banning them at certain times of day. Gambling reform advocates have condemned the government for a lack of consultation, calling the laws weak. But Ms. Wells says it's time for the reforms to pass through Parliament.
3: Every day that gambling harm reduction advocates and their supporters in the Parliament argue for an extended Senate inquiry, further public inquiry, the other side of the fence uses that as a reason to delay implementation. And to me, delaying actual reform isn't worth further consultation on a piece that has been very publicly and prolifically discussed.
0: New South Wales police say it's incredible no one was hurt after a 6-truck pile-up on the Hume Highway south of Goulburn early today. Georgia Roberts reports.
4: Firefighters were called to a spectacular blaze as the 6 trucks went up in flames beside the highway just after 5 o'clock this morning. Police say it appears 2 collided on the way into the rest stop, careering into the other 4. At first, police believed there were 7 trucks and 1 person had not been accounted for. But as the smoke cleared, it was realised that that was not the case. The area is now a crime scene, with firefighters still putting out a smouldering pile of memory foam. It is not clear when the road will reopen.
0: The University of Tasmania's Peter Underwood Centre says a new program encouraging aspiring teachers to return to study will help address challenges in the education system. Tasmania's Change to Teaching program will pay salaries to 40 mid-career professionals and recent graduates while they study a Masters of Teaching. On completion, graduates will get permanent positions in the education department. Centre Director Leanne McLean says there are issues in how education is delivered.
5: We have the need to have more teachers in Tasmania who are highly trained and who are diverse, and that's the program that we're talking about today will help tackle that challenge. The second challenge is the service system within which those teachers are going into, and we know in Tasmania that our service system has been struggling for some time.
0: In sport, Melbourne coach Stephen King says he's unsure exactly how training sessions will look next season as the AFL moves to introduce limits on physical contact outside game day. In April this year, the NRL introduced limits of no more than 40 or 50 minutes of contact training on a 5 or 6 day turnaround during the season across both the men's and women's competitions. King says he's already risk averse when it comes to the way his players train.
6: I'm not one on bringing mouthguards to training. If anything, I'm more of a mock pressure type of guy, train contact in confined areas where it's safe. So my worst nightmare is putting my players in a position at training or a workplace that's unsafe. So my priority is availability for all our players.
0: To Tasmania's weather, there's a strong wind warning for the southwest coast. For the state today, showers mainly about the north. It's currently 12 degrees in Hobart, 14 in Launceston, Devonport and Burnie. Tomorrow, mainly fine, apart from showers about the north and west. 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
8: A very good afternoon to you. Hope you're having a lovely day. We're talking today about your first concert. What was that first concert you ever saw? I'd love to hear your thoughts. You can give me a bell. 1-300-222-936 is my phone number. Now, coming through, a little correction for me there from Mike in Devonport saying, Joel, Bon Scott sang on 7 albums during his time with AC/DC. You are quite right, Mike. I had it in my head for some reason that he only sung on 1 and there was a quick change over there, but you are quite right and I was quite wrong. Bon Scott did a lot more work than I had in my brain for some reason. And Scott says, my first big concert in 74 was to see the La-Di-Das supporting Susie Quattro at the Olympic Stadium in Melbourne. I won tickets through a radio station. It was La-Di-Das were the best, just the best. Susie was okay, but ear-splitting and a bit boring, frankly. But hey-ho, what a scoop. A night in Melbourne and pizza and beers and all on a tab. Paul says, Hot House Flowers knocked Dire Straits out of the stadium at the Deck in the early 90s. Wow. I've heard people rave about that concert at the Deck. I remember that concert when Dire Straits, you know, as the first people were buying their first CDs of that Money for Nothing album. Ron in Deddington says, Joel, the big O, Roy Orbison in 73 as a 10-year-old at the Princess Theatre. He was amazing. Jane says, the Village People, you just sort of walked in, you were really close to the group, no crowds, no ticket on selling, very low key and brilliant for my first show. Grant says, lovely Linda Ronstadt at the MCG in 1977, be still my beating heart. Anna in Launceston says, the Monkees, when I was 12, went with my friend Chrissy, we talked about Shall We Scream? We didn't scream, but they were fantastic, says Anna. Let me know about what was the first gig you ever saw. You can give me a call on 1-300-222-936 and let me know all about that. Our banger for the day, with all the talk about people whose first amazing gig was AC/DC, we've definitely got to go there.

0: AC/DC and Highway to Hell on 936 ABC Hobart and ABC Northern Tasmania, where we're talking about the first gig you ever went to. You can give me a call and tell me about it, 1-300-222-936. Artie in Kingston, what was your first big gig?
1: Well, I'm originally from Bombay, India, and I saw Bryan Adams. I reckon it would have been like 92, 93, thereabouts.
0: Oh, he was big in 92, 93. Did you know him by then? Was he on the radio?
1: Oh, absolutely. I mean, I had all his CDs and stuff like that, and yeah, it was awesome. I mean, I was like 12 or something back then, so for me, it was a huge deal. Huge, huge deal.
0: Okay, now, what is a gig like that in Bombay? Like, what's it like being in a gig like that in Bombay?
1: Well, back then, the lights and stuff were pretty simple. There weren't like big screens and stuff like we have now, but it was more about the music and gigs. I think, you know, kudos to the Australian people for being, you know, all civilized, but there people go crazy. And like, if the artist doesn't come up on stage, they'd be like, stop the something music. And they start going, it's great fun though. There's so much energy and great vibes. So yeah, it's great vibes all around.
0: And you've also got something to say, re the cultural burning we've just been talking about, Artie.
1: I sure do. So I'm actually literally, I'm still on my drive back. So I just went and spent 4 nights and 5 days in the West and the Northwest. And it's absolute shockers when you drive through this pristine landscape. We drove through the Western Explorer from going up from Corinna into towards Smithton. And once you get into the Tarkine Drive, you just see these logging coops, and it's just absolute. I have no words. And we have such beautiful country that we're not looking after. And, you know, we have, unfortunately, people like Felix Ellis talking about these wonderful, sustainable forestry practices and world class. And it's absolute rubbish, because if it was world class, we would be listening to the knowledge of the elders who actually know, not applying, you know, new age American and Canadian burning practices in country that goes back to Gondwanan times. So we need to listen to the Aboriginal people and see how they looked after country for so long without any issues.
0: Artie, great to hear from you today. Thank you so much for being with us. Colin in Lewisham, what was that first gig for you?
2: In 75, I took my librarian girlfriend to the village people, and she was tapping her foot through the entire concert, and I thought, you've been converted.
0: Rightio. And how was the gig?
2: Oh, it's

0: it was pretty good. We were in the second row, and you can smell her sweat.
1: Well, yeah, that is certainly a judgment on how good your seats were, Colin. Well done for taking the girl that close. Thank you kindly. Barbara in Launceston, what was the first gig for you?
2: Oh, me. Yes, it was my first year university in Melbourne, and it was when the Beatles came to Australia.
1: Oh, and, wow.
2: Yeah, and so I was... We and the other girls were in a student hostel, so we went down to stand on the corner of King Street, and I think it was Lonsdale Street, and the limousine pulled up for the lights. The window was wound down, and Paul looked out the window, removed his dark glasses, blew us kisses and said, "Hello, girls." And then the limousine went on back up for the concert, and we rushed up to the concert. We didn't hear a thing in the concert because everybody was screaming the whole time. You couldn't hear a jolly thing. So the memorable thing was the kiss being blown.
1: Oh, yes. Okay then. Have you refused to wash your cheek ever since, Barbara?
2: Oh, look, it's been some time. I thought I'd better wash my cheek in the meantime. Yes, that was a long time ago. I can tell you what would have been, 1964.
1: Wow. Okay, then we're looking at 62 years ago, Barbara.
2: Yes, in the olden days. Yes, yeah. I know. My granddaughter tells me I'm very, very old.
1: Don't believe it, Barbara. You're only as long as the young as the partner you feel. That's the thing you've got to remember. Thank you so much.
2: Anyway, I'm younger than Paul McCartney.
1: Cheers, Barbara. Thank you very much for that. Who was the first big gig you saw? Oh, imagine seeing a gig where you could not hear it at all for the screaming. Wouldn't that just bug you?
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3: 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Joel Reinberger for Afternoons. 936 ABC Hobart and ABC Northern Tasmania.
1: So we've got reports about a couple of breakdowns in Hobart, but the traffic map isn't actually showing any delays. So things seem to be flowing well according to the traffic map. I'll let you know what they are nonetheless, just so you're expecting them. So Proctors Road in Sandy Bay, there's a truck bottomed out and blocking one lane there. And the southern outlet Mount Nelson, so a metro bus has broken down there. That's affecting motorists heading towards Kingston. At the moment, it doesn't look too bad on the map, which tells us where their delays are, not causing delays from what we can see, but there are a couple of blockages which have been reported to us. So just so you know, they are there. Now, are you a person with a disability, particularly a content maker with a disability? If so, would you like to make something cool with the ABC? Do you have some good ideas that we can help you make come true? We are looking for storytellers for the International Day of People with Disability. You don't have to believe me, not when we have someone who's been there and done that to tell you about her experience. Loz Booth is a comedian and disability advocate who has been part of this program before. Loz, good afternoon. How are you doing?
6: I'm fantastic, Joel. Thanks so much for having me. How are you?
1: I'm good. Now, before we get into this program and how people can be a part of it, what was your first concert?
6: Oh, my first concert was actually John Farnham at the old Entertainment Centre. And funnily enough, so we used to be friends with the guys from Human Nature, and this was before they became famous, and they were sitting with us in the Entertainment Centre rocking along to Johnny. So, yeah, that was my very first concert experience.
1: Wow. John Farnham with the members of Human Nature with you. That is pretty amazing.
6: Yeah, before they became famous, and they were actually called the Four Tracks. So, yeah, a little bit of trivia for you there.
1: Look, I still remember when they were up and comers, their record company brought them to the radio station I worked at in Canberra, and they did a lunchtime gig of like three songs for us. And we all walked out going, they are amazing. They're going to be huge. So they were an amazing band. Anyway, let's move on from bands because we're talking to everybody about that today. So how does this program work for people with a disability to kind of join the ABC for a bit?
6: Okay, so basically if you're a content creator, and even if perhaps you've never created

anything before, but you've thought about dabbling in, you know, maybe you're a creative type and you'd like to explore that avenue, you submit your application. And what you do is you pitch story ideas to the ABC. So perhaps if you're down in Hobart, it's maybe joining you and, you know, producing work with you or creating content around ABC Hobart, or perhaps even just around Hobart in one of the many different avenues connected to the ABC. And, yeah, you just got to pitch fun.

0: it just blows my mind the opportunities that are out there now for different, you know, people with disabilities that just didn't exist when I was a kid growing up.
1: So what was your pitch? Because you got through and got to do some really fun stuff. What was your pitch to the ABC?
0: Yeah, so I was actually really lucky because I think I was possibly one of the first applicants to be given two placements, which was quite rare, and I'm still chuffed to this day that, you know, I had that opportunity. So I pitched to ABC Sport, which was creating a video piece about the complexities of qualifications in the Paralympics and the fact that they're actually not as inclusive as most people think. And then I did something else completely on the opposite side of the spectrum, which was working with Play School. And I created a series of videos that basically the concept of the series was me sneaking into the Play School studios without anybody kind of knowing that I'm there and creating all this havoc. And it was really, really fun. And all the presenters got in on it as well. And that was it. The two pieces were very different. One was very thought-provoking with the Paralympics piece about, you know, actually, it is the Paralympics, but just because you have a disability doesn't mean that you qualify. Whereas Play School was very, very fun because my point of view when it comes to disability representation, it's not always about standing, you know, in front of an audience going, hi, this is my disability and, you know, I'm going to tell you about it. Sometimes it's actually just showing up, being yourself. And that provides a brilliant representation.
1: It's the Sesame Street model. What you see is what you can be, isn't it?
0: Exactly, exactly.
1: Now, okay, now, what did you end up, you know, how much fun did you end up having with Play School? Did you get to hang around and watch them do their thing?
0: I had so much fun. And honestly, I still pinch myself that I was able to experience it. They were brilliant. They were so welcoming. And again, it's also, it's really quite difficult to get into Play School as well. So I was very blessed to have that opportunity. And I worked there for 2 weeks while they were filming a block of episodes. And it just happened to be a block where they brought a lot of the older legacy presenters back. So when I wasn't filming kind of in the background, they had me very much there, sitting at the producer's desk, headphones in, listening to everything. So not only did I get to experience creating my own content in that environment, they actually really included me in the production process so that I understood and saw everything that, you know, that process included. So, yeah, I was quite lucky.
1: Now, did you get to meet your favourite old presenter?
0: I got to meet quite a few. One of my favourites was definitely Rhys Muldoon. He was there day one, the very first day that I was at Play School. I had Rhys Muldoon there, and I thought, wow, this is what Play School is, because Rhys Muldoon is just a bundle of energy and he keeps everyone on their toes, and it was just such a fun day. And he does ad lib a little bit, sometimes in a good way, sometimes maybe not so good, and they have to go back and do it again.
1: Because they tend to shoot it kind of straight, don't they? They like to do a one shot for the whole program if they can.
0: Honestly, hats off to any presenter of Play School. One thing that blew me away, I always assumed that they would have auto cue. No, they memorize nearly, 30 pages of script, and it is generally they try to get it all in one shot. So it's quite incredible what they achieve.
1: And did you meet the piano player? Because those people, the piano players of Play School, they are incredible.
0: Yes, I did. I did, Mr. Peter Descent. And yes, I'm not sure if I'm allowed to say this, and possibly if ABC Sydney are listening, you know, I might get in trouble. But I actually had the opportunity of going back and working on a workshop at Play School just recently. And I got to sing for Peter Descent. So it was, it was kind of an out-of-body experience. But Peter Descent has been their piano player for, I think, approximately 40 years.
1: Wow.
0: And he's just incredible. And I watched the way that he worked with the presenters.

0: I can see that a lot of the time he's just watching the movement. And, you know, if you've watched any episodes of Play School, you'll see when they're playing with a toy, he'll just improvise. And he did the same with me when I had this experience recently. Like, he just, he's very great at kind of picking up where the story is going and improvising the music in there. So, yeah, it was great.
1: Now, what came out of this for you? Did you actually, you've got some bits of film that you can actually put on a reel and present to potential employers and things like that?
0: So the Storyteller program, the end result was that I created one reel for ABC Sport, which is actually found on the ABC Sport. It's posted on the ABC Sport Instagram account. And then the series that I created on Play School is on the ABC account. So it's actually visible on both those Instagram accounts for the ABC. Obviously, I have that content to, you know, be able to do what I'd like with it. But it's shared upon a huge platform. So if you are a content creator and this is something that would interest you, it's an incredible platform that you'll put on because the following for ABC or ABC Sport, ABC Radio is huge. So it's great exposure.
1: Comedian and disability advocate Loz Booth is with us talking about the Storyteller program and inviting you to be a part of it this year. How do people apply? How do people pitch their story idea, Loz?
0: Well, it's really quite simple. As I said, you know, you really want to choose a subject that's close to your heart and passion, because passion will, you know, it seeps out of every pore of your body and it's genuine. And when it comes to storytelling, the stories that are going to capture people's attention are the ones that you do tell from the heart. So choose a subject that you're really interested in. My advice is, and really anyone with a disability that has ever even considered creating content should absolutely apply for this program, because the doors it's opened up for me has just been incredible. But my advice would be choose a few different things with, you know, possibly a few different areas in the ABC that you can pitch to, and pitch, you know, several ideas so that, you know, you're kind of widening the options that you're presenting. And then, yeah, hopefully one of them will be picked and you just go onto the ABC website. I'm not sure of the exact link, but if you actually search ABC Storytelling and Disability, it will come up in the search result.
1: Loz, fantastic to speak with you. Thank you so much for being with us today.
0: No problem. Thanks so much for having me, Joel.
1: Loz Booth. And yes, I've just looked up Loz Booth and ABC on Instagram and found that reel. It's got 345 likes. So yes, there's a lot to be said for this. So yeah, look up the Storyteller program and the ABC and hopefully you can get an application in, and hopefully maybe you'll end up coming to work with me, which would be rather lovely to see you. Now, we did have reports of a couple of breakdowns in Hobart. There was one at Sandy Bay at Proctors Road, one at the Southern Outlet, and we're now advised they are all clear. No longer anything to worry about there. You can move on those roads and not get too worried. In a moment, we will figure out some weather and see if there's anything else going out on the roads for you.

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0: Today's been a showery day, mainly about the north, with northerly winds tending northwesterly in the evening. We've got a few warnings around. There is an initial flood watch for the north and northeast catchments because we've had moderate rainfall across those areas. And there is a strong wind warning for the southwest coast. That's the only spot there is a warning for at the moment. Current temperatures around the state: in Burnie, it is 13 degrees. Launceston, it's 14 degrees. Tunnock, it is 11 degrees. Strawn is 13 degrees. St Helens, 14 degrees. And Hobart, it's currently 12 degrees. Looking forward to the next couple of days. So tomorrow, showers about the north and west, mainly fine elsewhere. Patchy morning fog in the south and north to northeasterly winds. And Thursday, showers mainly about the north and west. Northerly winds shifting northwesterly during the morning, becoming fresh about the north. So what does that mean where you are in Burnie tomorrow? Showers and 15. Thursday, showers, windy and 14. Launceston, showers and 15 tomorrow. Showers and 13 on Thursday. Bishanoe, tomorrow, a shower or two and 17. And Thursday, showers easing and 17. Strawn tomorrow, showers easing and 16. Thursday, showers and windy and 14 degrees. In Campbelltown tomorrow, showers and 14. And Thursday, showers and 12. Though there's two different symbols for showers. So I think it's going to be a little bit more rain on the Thursday in Campbelltown by the look of that. And Hobart tomorrow, partly cloudy and 15. Thursday, showers and 16 degrees.
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2: Traffic.
0: In Hobart, those earlier breakdowns have been cleared. At the moment, things are running pretty normally, but traffic is starting to build. It's slow in both directions on the Brooker between Cornelian Bay and Lutana. All the other main arterials, the bridge, the Tasman Highway, the Southern Outlet, are flowing freely. Launceston, traffic on the East Tamar is slow in both directions between Forster Street and Lindsay Street. On the Midland Highway outbound, there's roadworks as you approach the Kings Meadow Link, which is slowing outbound traffic a bit. Devonport, nothing at all to report. Burnie, running normally for a Tuesday. That is everything that we know about. What do you know about? Share it with me. Send me a text. 0438 922 936.
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2: 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This is 936 ABC Hobart and ABC Northern Tasmania. Have your say. 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
0: Still got lots of lovely texts coming in from you about the first gig you ever saw, John. Went to Apollo Stadium in Adelaide in 71 to see the Kinks with Daddy Cool as the backup. It was a great night. What else have we got there? First gig for me, 75, the Angels at the Albert Hall. Music was so loud, I was deaf and couldn't hear the passing traffic when we came outside. Yeah, I'm just going to give you my standard warning for that. Every time you have that feeling of being deaf after being in a gig or a nightclub or whatever, you have likely done permanent damage to yourself. And I urge you to save yourself from that. I have worn hearing protection at every concert I've been to for 30 years now. Damien says, travelled to Melbourne in grade 8 in the mid-80s to see Aha live. You can imagine the crap I received from my mates. Damien, go and see them again. You don't need to travel to Melbourne. They are coming to Hobart in a month or two. Matt in Jeeveson says, Expo 88. I saw Johnny Diesel and the Injectors supporting Jimmy Barnes on his barnstorming tour. PK said, Rolling Stones, Saturday afternoon concert at Kooyong in 73, age 16. I'm so jealous of so many of these. Jezza, I saw Jimi Hendrix on the Isle of Wight in 1970. We were camping near the open-air venue. This was probably his last gig. First band I saw was Free at Portsmouth Guildhall about a year later. Wow. Richard says, first concert, Muddy Waters, a young Buddy Guy, and Willie Dixon at Melbourne University in April 73. Oh, what a blues gig. Maureen's in Deloraine. What was your first big gig?
5: The first one I went to was to see the Kinks at a teenage disco club in Manchester in the UK. And I was about 14 at the time. And it was only a little club and you could get right up to the stage and touch the artists on stage and you could chat to them in the break and everything. And, yeah, I saw the Kinks and no, I hadn't told my parents I was going there because, you know, they wouldn't have let me.
0: Yep, yep.
5: And they took some photos and they were in the newspaper the next day.
0: Did your parents spot you?
5: No, they never found out, fortunately. And then I saw lots of other artists there and at the Twisted Wheel Club. And one night The Who were playing and in the break, Roger Daltrey was stood talking to some people and he was very up himself at the time and he had these white suede boots on. And one of the guys in the audience that didn't like the way he was acting gave him a push as he walked past and then spilt his Coca-Cola drink all over Roger Daltrey's white suede boots.
0: Oh.
5: And poor Roger Daltrey was so annoyed and angry. And we all thought it was hilarious. But I saw other artists there as well, Steam Packet with Long John Baldry, and Rod Stewart was playing with them then. That was his first, one of his first
0: bands. Now, how was Rod in his heyday? What was it like to see him as a singer?
5: Well, he wasn't the singer then. Long John Baldry was. He was only playing. He was not the singer. And Long John Baldry had a brilliant voice. Sadly, he's no longer around. But his at the time, Rod Stewart couldn't hold a candle to Long John Baldry.
0: Okay.
5: And Long John Baldry had that name because he was so tall. And he had a deep, gravelly voice and he sang the blues brilliantly. You wouldn't have known he was white.
0: I do have to go back to that Kinks gig. You mentioned that they were close enough to touch. Did you reach out and touch someone, Maureen?
5: Oh, yeah. I was crazy about Ray Davies, the leader. And I had pictures of them all over my bedroom walls. And he was the one that, you know, I had eyes for and thought he was absolutely gorgeous. And, you know, you reached out and touched them. And we all did it. You know, you'd grab their trousers and, you know, and try and pull them off the stage and things like that.
0: Well, security would tackle you if you tried to do that now, Maureen. Good on you.
5: There was no security then. No such thing.
0: Good on you, Maureen. Thank you kindly. Wow, so many great names there. The Who and Manfred Mann and the Kinks. Fantastic gigs to see there. Bob says, no showers here. It's been pissing down all day. Water everywhere over the roads here in the back country. Yeah, Bob, look, as I mentioned, there are a couple of flood watches. There's an initial flood watch for the north and northeast catchments. So this is, you know, and it's going to continue for the next few days, that rainfall. So we're likely to see some rising creek and river levels from late Tuesday across those flood watches area and possible localised flooding of rivulets and creeks, etc. So, yeah, if you're in the north and northeast catchments and you're near one of the rivers or creeks that are prone to flood, be aware of that. Be ready for that to happen to you. A few more of your texts here about your fantastic gigs you've been to see, the early ones. Anne-Marie in Westry says, in 74, my dad arranged for a young lady from his office to take me to see John Paul Young at the Albert Hall. I wore a pair of funky pair of denim and corduroy jeans. I was so cool. I was 10. And Sparky Mac in Belrive says, I saw Bo Diddley at Hobart City Hall in 1975. Victoria says, my first gig was in 73 for my 13th birthday. David Cassidy at the MCG. Share your great gig with me. Your first gig with me, 1-300-222-936 is my phone number. We're going to talk dinosaurs and Antarctica. Who knew they went together?
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0: Now, dinosaurs were cold-blooded, meaning they needed a little environmental heat to be active. That's why snakes sun themselves on rocks. They absorb that heat. So what would you say the chances are of dinosaurs living in Antarctica? Buckley's a none. But in fact, at one point, Antarctica was a forest. So there were dinosaurs there. And they've just found the remains of the very first fossil from Antarctica in a drawer. In England, ABC Antarctic reporter Jana Gibson has the story. Hello, Jana. How are you doing?
7: Very well.
0: Now, where is this drawer where someone's found the first ever Antarctic fossil?
7: Well, the drawer is in England. It's the British Antarctic Survey's geology collection. And it had been sitting there for about this bone that's about 10 centimetres wide, looks a bit like a vertebrae, in fact is a vertebrae, had been sitting there for almost four decades, and it was found on the Antarctic Peninsula at a place called James Ross Island. It was found during an expedition there back in December 1985. There was a geologist who was doing some work and came across various bones, including this particular one. And at the time, he jotted down in his field book that it looked like some sort of a reptile bone. That's all he said.
0: Did he have to prize it out of rock, or did he just find it lying around?
7: These are details I don't know the specifics of. All I know is that it ended up back in the UK, sits there in a drawer amongst many, many, many thousands of specimens. And then in the last few years, there's a collection manager who works for the British Antarctic Survey who happens to also have a background in what's described as vertebrae paleontology. Yep. And so he looks at this, he opens the drawer, looks at this particular bone, and there's some certain unique characteristics to it to a trained eye. If I looked at it, It looks
0: like a vertebrae.
7: It looks like something you might see, like a whale vertebrae or something like that.
0: Yep.
7: But there's some unique features to it that he thought, hang on a minute, this looks like something really unique, really special. I think it might be this particular type of dinosaur. And the significance of that is, yes, there have been some dinosaur bones found in Antarctica over the last few decades. I'm told only about a dozen fossils have been found. But his theory was this was not only a dinosaur, but if it was part of a dinosaur, when it was located by the geologist back in December 1985, it would have made it the first ever of the dinosaur bones that were subsequently found. And so they've done checks. There's been a paper that's been published, and it's now been confirmed that this is indeed a part of a specific type of dinosaur.
0: So it's a titanosaur.
7: That's the one. And so I've done a quick bit of research, and because I didn't know about the specifics with these dinosaurs, but it's from a group of the largest type of dinosaur that ever roamed the earth. These specific titanosaurs measured up to 35 metres in length or even longer. They weighed something like 15 tons. This particular bone appears to be a smaller version of the titanosaur, and they say it might have been about 6 or 7 metres long. It was either a very small version of it or it was a juvenile version. But it was a dinosaur, which is quite remarkable.
0: Absolutely. Okay, and what happens next to this dinosaur bone?
7: Well, hopefully they'll put it on display and take it out of the drawer. but what it means is that it's another example in the very limited amount of specimens they have to prove. There were certainly theories, they were very sure that there had been dinosaurs roaming in Antarctica and coming over from South America and potentially into places like New Zealand. My understanding is there have been no versions of this particular species found in Australia, but there's been some evidence in New Zealand. But it adds to not only the time frame of when they've discovered these bones, but it also adds to their knowledge about how dinosaurs spread across those southern continents.
0: Jono Gibson is the ABC's Antarctic reporter reporting. Who knew that he would have to become a semi-paleontologist just for the day? Thank you, Jono.
7: You're welcome.
0: And I will say that I kind of did know that there were dinosaurs in Antarctica because my son was obsessed with dinosaurs for a while, as so many, 3- and 4-year-olds are. And there was an episode of Walking with Dinosaurs set in Antarctica.
8: Dawn over a silent forest a few hundred miles from the South Pole. It is the end of months of total darkness, and as the sun's rays filter down through the trees, they reveal a cold, harsh world. Here there are polar dinosaurs, adapted to cope with extreme conditions. This far south, the first day of spring lasts only a few minutes, but it triggers the start of an astonishing story of survival through the polar year, the South Pole. Here, a giant continent made up of South America, Australia, and Antarctica is kept warm by ocean currents that are forced down from the equator to encircle it. Instead of ice caps, there are lush forests. But unlike the unchanging tropical climate elsewhere, Antarctica has seasons, from hot summers under midnight sun to cold winters of total darkness.
0: There's a little bit of Walking with Dinosaurs, and you might remember Kenneth Branagh there on 936 ABC Hobart and ABC Northern Tasmania. Recognise his voice work there as the narrator of that series. And yes, my boy absolutely loved it. So I saw it many, many times and learned all the dinosaur names. I'm asking you today about your first ever gig. What was the first ever gig that you went to see? And Susan says skyhooks in 75 at Mount Nelson College. Chris says around the late 60s or early 70s, I think Ike and Tina Turner at York Park. They were fantastic. The support band did the warm-up and were outstanding. Then the Ikettes came on, three gorgeous young ladies in short dresses, dancing their socks off. And then, of course, Tina was just phenomenal. Blew everyone away, says Chris. Amy in South Arm says, my first concert was Michael Jackson, Thriller, absolutely amazing. Susan says, Dire Straits at the KGV in Glenorchy in 86, absolutely brilliant. Fiona at Acton Park says, does Patsy Bisco at Eastlands count as a gig? Yes, I think it does. Al's in West Hobart. G'day, Al, how you doing?
9: Happy Tuesday. Very well, thank you.
0: Oh, thank you kindly. And what was your first big gig?
9: I was pretty lucky too. I was 11 in Adelaide Oval, and it was Michael Jackson on the History Tour. And I was having to stand on a plastic white chair to see, and it pretty much ruined music for me because I thought that's what concerts were going to be like from after that.
0: Now, look... Michael Jackson now, of course, is surrounded by all the things that happened to him in his last decade or two. Yeah. But that was Michael at the height of his powers. What was that concert like?
9: Well, I can just remember the lights and the music and everything just so vividly. Begged mum for the history to a double CD for my Discman afterwards, and kind of grew up just on the music. But it was an incredible show, you know. You got to just take the music and the memory away.
0: Yeah, look, and look, Michael Jackson also, he dances incredibly, didn't he?
9: Oh, absolutely. Yeah, it was it was a bit of a letdown after seeing, you know, some Aussie bands after that as a teenager when I was a bit older. I thought, oh, this is what I remember.
0: do you want to name names? Who disappointed you?
9: No, I do not. No.
0: Good
9: no,
0: on you,
9: I don't
0: Al.
9: Want to get in trouble.
0: Good to hear from you. Thank you kindly. Chess in Hobart as well. What was your first big gig?
10: Okay, Joel. It was Artie Jack and the Gong in Bloody Concert, Hobart City Hall, 1974.
0: Now, a musical concert, a comedy gig, what kind of thing was it?
10: It was a really exciting live show. There was humour. There was lots of songs, lots of singing, lots of musicians. It was great. Graham Bond, Rory O'Donoghue, great performers, great artists. Who's the guy? Gosh, I can't remember now. There's another bloke there involved, a very famous Australian comedian. Gary McDonald, yeah.
0: Okay.
10: So, yeah, those three were the basis of the Arnie Jack show. And, it was a fantastic concert. I was a big fan. My mother took me along. I was 11, I think. I was there with my sisters as well. Yeah, great concert.
0: And,
10: yeah.
0: Of course, they'd always have the theme song at the end that everybody could sing along to.
10: Oh, yes.
0: Cheers, Chess. Good to hear from you. Thank you kindly. Arnie Jack and the Gong. In Bloody Concert at Hobart Hall. That's fantastic. M says, Joel, we were lucky back in the day. Just by going to pubs, we could see well-knowns like Russell Morris, John Farnham, Paul Kelly, The Angels. It rolls on. The one time I went to see Roy Orbison at a big venue, the person I went with snored loudly through the whole show and took the shine right off the entire night. Sandra says, so many great bands. I saw Queen in 75 with Freddie Mercury in Melbourne. Graham says, the best concert was Neil Young, the first concert held at the Deck before the official opening. Now, Rachel says, my first concert.

concert was called The Breaking of the Dry in the early 90s. Yes, Rachel, I saw that in Canberra. She said, I was excited to see my favourite band, Electric Hippies, but stayed for Hootagurus, Hunters and Collectors and Midnight Oil. I did come out an Oils fan after that. Yes, the lead singer of the Electric Hippies is now the lead singer of Mysex. Which is a very funny kind of change. I saw the version of that had Crowded House in it as well, and I remember that very well indeed. It's coming up to 4 to 4.

0: proving that if you've got a voice like that, you don't really need much backing, do you? Jenny Morris and A Street of Love on 936 ABC Hobart and ABC Northern Tasmania. Thank you for sharing your first band stories with me all through the afternoon's program today. Tomorrow, teaching you how to grow and cook your own mushrooms. Let's find out, though, for now, what Drive is up to.
1: Thanks, Joel. Kylie Baxter with you on Drive this afternoon. That is the sound of a global celebrity. Yes, it is Neil the Seal. His visit, can you believe this, has featured across so many news sites, including CNN this morning. And now, okay, yeah, he's in our backyard, but we do need to talk about why it's important that we stay away. That is coming up after the news at 4 o'clock. And then after the news at 5, you might have caught this already, a little bit of it at least on the news, but the EPA has published the final reporting results for chlorpheniclone use last summer, the antibiotic used in salmon farming. So we'll find out what was in the results and if they're planning to reapply for a permit.
2: Why are our vaccination rates falling?
3: We see the herd immunity drop across a whole lot of different preventable illnesses. It'd be a real tragedy.
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0: ABC News, good afternoon, I'm Ashley Barraclough. The Greens say a bid involving WeBuild should be struck from the tender process for the Macquarie Point Stadium, with the Italian construction firm facing criminal charges. State political reporter Josh Duggan has more.
1: WeBuild is now set to face criminal charges in New South Wales next month, with the Australian reporting that the state's safety regulator is alleging two workers were nearly killed by a broken drill machine. Other WeBuild projects are also being investigated or facing cost blowouts. Greens Deputy Leader Vicar Bailey says WeBuild's joint bid for the Macquarie Point Stadium, one of two final bidders, should be terminated.
2: And it begs the question, how did this company get through that tender process?
1: Treasurer Erica Bett says the active procurement process underway must continue.
0: WeBuild has been contacted for comment. The state's opposition leader says the fuel surcharge being passed on to Spirit of Tasmania passengers is hurting the visitor economy. Spirit of Tasmania bookings still include a 15% fuel surcharge, a temporary tax TT line introduced at the end of March in the wake of the Iran conflict. Labor leader Josh Willey says fuel prices are now below what they were when the conflict in the Middle East started. He's urging the state government and TT line to drop the tax.
3: This is a tax on Tasmanians who are travelling on the Spirits. It's also a tax on visitors coming to the state, and it's a barrier for people coming to visit our state and travel around and help support our visitor economy.
0: TT Line says it will remove its temporary fuel levy as soon as possible. Police are investigating the potential theft of cattle from a property in the state's northeast. Mackenzie Archer has more.
4: A St Mary's landholder has reported eight missing cattle from farm paddocks on three separate occasions between early January and mid-June this year. They told police the loss of livestock was worth an estimated $17,000. The three incidents involved the suspected theft of an Angus steer between January 6th and 15th, two Angus heifers between January 22nd and February 3rd, and five in-calf Angus cows between April 20th and June 8th. All cattle are black with a yellow Killy Moon ear tag. Anyone with information is asked to contact St Mary's Police.
0: Nationals leader Matt Canavan says he would like to see an inquiry into the federal government's proposed changes to gambling advertisement laws. The government is expected to introduce its bill banning some gambling ads this week. Senator Canavan says he'll be looking closely at the legislation the government puts forward.
5: There is a serious concern that the government has fallen short here and there needs to be greater protections, especially for children, against the tsunami of betting ads and odds and other advertising material they're exposed to.
0: Overseas, Keiko Fujimori has secured victory in Peru's presidential election. The country's electoral authority says the right-wing leader has secured a wafer-thin majority of 50.13%. It's Ms. Fujimori's fourth attempt to become the leader. Speaking to reporters, she's outlined her next steps, which include plans to boost the economy and fight crime.
6: We are well aware that our country faces two major challenges. First, we must restore order. And second, we must take preventative measures in light of the El Niño phenomenon, which has already arrived.
0: In the AFL, the Lions will renew their rivalry with the Cats on Thursday night, with the sides to square off in a crucial top six clash. The clubs will meet for the eighth time in just over 2 years when they clash at Cadinia Park. Brisbane is eyeing off a fourth straight win and a chance to leapfrog Geelong into the competition's top four. Lions coach Chris Fagan says the two teams have had some great battles.
7: We've played each other so much in the last 2 years, it's sort of incredible when you look at it. And it's a bit like when Federer played Nadal in tennis, you know. We win one, they win one. We win one, they win one. And it's just a really hard, well fought out contest.
0: Tasmania's weather, there's a strong wind warning for the southwest coast. For the state today, showers mainly about the north, northerly winds tending northwesterly in the evening. It's currently 14 degrees in Burnie, Devonport and Launceston and 12 degrees in Hobart. 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
11: Great to be with you on a Tuesday this week. Hey, I want you to tell me, how busy are the service stations right now? Servos, if you rather that lingo. Are people queuing up? And if the answer is yes, where? You'll be paying 16 cents more per litre from tomorrow due to the fuel excise discount being cut in half. So send me updates if people are queuing to get fuel, or if it's quiet, maybe we want to tell people where to go. 1300 222 936 or text me 0438 922
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11: The Brooker Highway, slow outbound from the Domain Highway interchange all the way to Derwent Park, we're hearing. Inbound on the Brooker Highway, slow from Latana to the Domain interchange. The Tasman Highway is actually starting to slow down from the Lower Domain Road to the Tasman Bridge. Now, of course, it's possible we've missed something, so let me know. Get in touch. 0438 922 936. That is Neil the Seal. Yes, you guessed that. He has become a serious global celebrity. So his visit has featured across news sites, Facebook pages, and even this morning on CNN, broadcasting to the United States, Canada, and parts of the Caribbean. Yes, it's all about Neil. He's continuing to put Tasmania on the map. And okay, while we do know he is in our backyard and you might be tempted to jump in the car and pay him a visit, it's really important, okay, everyone, that we keep our distance. So why is it actually so important? We're going to talk about that next on Drive.
9: 936 ABC Hobart with Kylie Baxter.
11: Over the weekend, there were reports of people literally flocking to Tasmania's south to a particular location to see Neil the Seal in person. People were lining the streets just to get a glimpse. And now we know he's an impressive creature, but it's also really important that we keep a distance to allow authorities to do their job effectively. Sam Taubman is a wildlife biologist with the Marine Conservation Program and joins us on Drive today. Sam, a very good afternoon to you.
13: Good afternoon, Kylie.
11: And so we don't want to give away Neil's location or encourage too many people to pay him a visit in the coming days, but there have been a lot of people trying to catch a glimpse. I mean, what were the crowds actually like?
13: Neil has had a lot of attention over the last few weeks, and certainly over the last week there have been hundreds of people in attendance and possibly thousands visiting over the course of a day. So there's a lot of attention, and sometimes there's some unwarranted attention towards Neil and some behaviours that we try to discourage.
11: Okay, so what has been happening? I mean, it sounds as though people have done the wrong thing in some cases.
13: Well, NRA staff, council staff and TAS police are all trying to work collectively to try and protect Neil and the public. And it's really important that people maintain their distance and try and keep some separation from Neil. There have been times when Neil hasn't been had a presence of staff to conduct this, and we certainly had reports and seen people approaching within a few metres and bringing small children in for a selfie in front of Neil. And look, this is really really poor behaviour. It's very dangerous to both the members of the public, and it places the long survival of Neil as a elephant seal visiting our shores in great jeopardy as well.
11: Do you think that he thrives in some way on the attention? Is that possibly part of the personality of an elephant seal, the fact that he gravitates back towards crowds?
13: Well, Neil is a young southern elephant seal. He's 5 years old. He's moved through that inquisitive pup stage, and he is a sub-adult male. Now, they are biologically driven to start to use their their size and their gender to dominate and to show prowess. Now, while elephant seals spend a lot of time sleeping and can seem very relaxed, there are times of intense activity where he will play fight with anything that can come up to him, a bollard or a large subject stuck into the ground, traffic cones. This is all part of the natural process for elephant seals to test their strength and to develop their fighting ability, because they are really driven to be to build these skills to fight when it comes to the breeding, when they become sexually mature at around 7 years age. So when he doesn't have other elephant seals around on the shores of southeast and southern Tasmania, he is then has distraction and his displacement behaviour. He then tends that towards infrastructure and areas where there is activity. So while that is exciting to him, we try not to encourage that, because in the long term, that changes his natural and wild behaviours. And as I say, as he gets bigger and we want him to persist for his full lifetime in southern Tasmania, if his behaviour changes and he places himself or the public at risk, then his long-term survival, as I say, becomes uncertain.
11: And so what's the plan then, you know, to ideally relocate Neil? Because I know he was relocated only recently, and hey presto, he was back very quickly. So what would be the perfect plan?
13: So NRA Taz, they monitor the situation on a case-by-case basis. He was moved from a roadside, which was very close to the adjacent coastal environment. So that was, he was still tied into his natural habitat. When he's in an area that may pose him to a risk, such as a roadside, he certainly is attempting to move him from those areas where there may be danger to himself and or other road users. However, we try and minimise that, and we want him to remain in the wild environment as undisturbed and exhibiting those natural behaviours as closely and as fully as possible. So we'll use an adaptive management technique where we may use his natural inquisitiveness to move him somewhere, or if we have to, we may use other techniques that also engage his dominant behaviour and his willingness to play fight.
11: You're listening to The Voice of Sam Talman, who's a wildlife biologist with the Marine Conservation Program, and it's all about Neil the seal, who just keeps on returning. He's now a celebrity around the world. His images and footage has been beamed from, you know, one country to another. Now, Sam, you say that his long-term survival remains uncertain. I mean, you know, what does that mean exactly? That sounds alarming.
13: Well, I just look at other circumstances of large, charismatic marine mammals such as Neil across the globe. And there are many, unfortunately, where animals that are not always seen or in an area where they are rare, that attract a lot of attention and unwanted behaviours and unsafe approaches. At times, authorities around the globe have then deemed though that risk unsuitable, and there's Freya the walrus and many other circumstances in the Northern Hemisphere where such large, powerful animals have not been tolerated by society and they have been euthanized. Now, I'll make it very clear that is not our management approach, but we need the help of the society, we need the help of members of the public to appreciate Neil but not feel the desire to be in his face, not feel the desire to need to have a selfie with him, to appreciate him for what he is and where he is, and know that he exists without the desire to be there in front of him and not listening to any directions from trained staff to try and protect him so that there aren't dangerous or unsatisfactory engagements, and that there are then calls or suggestions that Neil's continued persistence in our waters is not tolerated.
11: It's really important that you point that out, and I think that's one of the biggest issues here. I mean, Philip has just texted into the program and points out, look, he says, we just drove past Neil the Seal and there would have been 40 or 50 people just standing and watching him sleep in the rain. Another text to Cyan in Sandy Bay says, please tell it how it is. And you're doing exactly that, Sam. Cyan says, if people get close to him, he will attack. Seals that attack humans will be euthanized. This happened to a seal a couple of years ago in Port Fairy in Victoria. People are their worst enemy, and this is so sad. Do you think that people really just need to realise this?
13: Absolutely, I do. And I think people need to realise that even the smallest distraction, the smallest gesture, the smallest alteration of his behaviour can have long-term consequences. So trying to feed him or approaching too close or just making loud noises to get his attentions, they all desensitise his natural behaviours and they place him at risk to being engaging with society in a way that then people do not tolerate. So really he needs to be left alone as is. And the less engagement he has, the better for his long-term survival prospects.
11: And just finally, are more barriers going to be established to keep people further away just so they don't continue with this behaviour?
13: As I say, there is a multi-agency response with trying to erect barriers and have staff presence there to make sure that the public do not approach or engage in this sort of approaches and gathering of attention. And barriers are a part of that. It is very dynamic and barriers sometimes do attract Neil's attention and so they have to be continually moved. And we do need to place some onus on the public to take the messaging on board and try and respect that and respect Neil.
11: Thanks very much for joining us and just highlighting what is actually becoming quite a serious problem for everyone. Thanks, Sam.
13: Thanks very much.
11: Sam Tarman there, wildlife biologist with the Marine Conservation Program. Share your thoughts on all of this. I mean, people are starting to get worried, I mean, obviously about the potential of a seal attack, but also, as you heard, if things go wrong, Neil could have to be euthanised. This has happened in other places, so people do need to stay away. Send in your thoughts, 0438 922 936.

0: That is the Eagles, Life in the Fast Lane, 21 past four. Hey, have you been enjoying the fuel prices? Fuel is currently the lowest that it's been for 5 years, but that is set to change. The federal government is winding back its fuel excise cut, which it brought into combat sky-high prices, as you'd be well aware. So I guess what we want to know is how it's going to affect you and what can you expect to see at the Bowser from tomorrow. We are hearing that people have been lining up at servos today just to make the most of the cheaper prices. So if that's actually you right now, can you give me a call and let me know how busy it is. Where are you and how busy? Call for a quick chat if it's safe, 1300 222 936 or text 0438 922 936. 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
0: The fuel excise you've been enjoying is set to change tomorrow. I hate to tell you, the discount will be halved to 16 cents a litre for another month before being scrapped altogether. So the tax on petrol and diesel was put on hold to provide just some relief to motorists as prices went through the roof due to the conflict in the Middle East. So a discount will still be in place for another month, but let's just find out exactly what the change has been for all of us in Tasmania. Troy Bennett is the CEO of Bennett's Petroleum and joins us on Drive this afternoon. Hi, Troy.
5: Good afternoon, Kylie.
0: So what can we expect to see at the Bowser tomorrow? What's the go?
5: Well, those people lining up today, I know there is a lot. I think that prices will only go up slowly over the next 10 days rather than going up 16 cents in 24 hours. So maybe not rush out, but you never know. Some sites may go up sooner than others, but overall, I think it'll be a slow burn on the prices increasing over the next few days to 10 days.
0: And so explain to us how a halving of the fuel excise in the coming days and months impact prices, the broader price issue.
5: So as the price increases tomorrow, we buy a price from our distributor or our oil company. And I must admit, the actual price for tomorrow hasn't come through yet, so we're still waiting on whether the government has put the excise back on. Anyway, so it'll go up to 16 cents tomorrow, our buy price, and then obviously what we buy tomorrow will be 16 cents higher than it is today. So therefore, we'll pass on that that cost to service stations that buy fuel off us.
0: If anyone's,
5: also individuals.
0: Yeah, if anyone's out and about right now and you're passing a service station, you're at a service station, you're listening in the car waiting to fuel up because you're in a line, can you let me know? I mean, is it no big deal or is it pretty busy? 0438 922 936. So what are your reflections out of interest, Troy, as CEO of Bennett's Petroleum, your reflections on the start of the fuel crisis? Anything we could have improved upon potentially?
5: Well, a notification to people in the industry would have been great. I'm only joking. It's been a whirlwind 5 months, I must admit. It's been hard to keep up with the increases, the decreases, and prices going up 10 cents in a day and then coming down 10 cents, depending on what was happening with the politics overseas. So it has been hard to keep up. What our learnings could have been, what could have been better? I think everyone's handled it very well. I think the government's handled it very well. And I think the industry's handled it very well. And I think the consumers have handled it very well as well. So we've had to be patient. It is the cheapest price in about 5 years, which is fantastic. And I don't think the prices are going to go up that much over the next week or so anyway. Might go up 5 cents, 10 cents, 16 cents over the next week, but they're still quite cheap. So,
0: but we're still going to see the 16 cents increase due to the fact the excise is being taken off, that halving.
5: Yeah. Look, in some cases, it may not go up 16 cents, and in some cases, it might go up 12 cents. Some locations just depends on their contracts with the oil companies and what margins they actually have to work at to actually make a profit. And every service station is different. Some are unstaffed, some are staffed, some have more expenses, some have better offers or less offers, some are more comfortable.

0: So with regard to all that, they need a different margin to actually pay the bills. So some service stations might not go up for a few days because they've got cheap fuel in the ground.
1: And how are stock levels in general, would you say?
0: Our stock levels are fantastic, Kylie, really good, really healthy. Demand went down for a couple of months, so the ships are coming in. We actually had to try to sell more fuel to fill up the tanks at the terminal here. So, no, demand's been low, unfortunately, for us, but customers have been very frugal in their travels in the last few months. So, yes, production levels have been steady and supply has been very good.
1: Jane's just texted in and said she's currently in a line at Ampol on Main Road in Moonera. She's been in the line for 8 minutes, so, you know, not too bad. But, yeah, she says things are starting to move now. Do you ever envisage prices sort of going, you know, way back to the good old days, or when you look at the Middle East right now and there still is a huge degree of uncertainty with the ceasefire not really being a ceasefire? I mean, do you think we'll ever see cheap prices again?
0: Well, I think the cheapest price today is about $149.9, and I'd say 10 years ago it might have been $1.20, $1.30. I think in 2003, from memory, it might have been 95 cents. So if you look at over time, prices are pretty cheap today once you take inflation into account as well. So I think oil prices may go down over time rather than increase, actually.
1: Well, I think everybody hopes you're right. Now, we have heard some stories of shocking behaviour. I mean, I'm talking about mainly when fuel was at its highest price, you know, being horrible to service station owners and even to people, you know, drivers being horrible to people around them. Has that improved a lot since the prices have come down?
0: Yes. There was 2 days there where people were frustrated with the increase in fuel prices and it affecting their obviously livelihoods and their budgets, obviously. So, look, there was some anger there, but that settled down very quickly and consumers understood. More information that they got from radio and TV really helped people understand what all of Western society was dealing with. So, look, they were patient and understood, and the federal government taking the excise off has really helped consumers and the oil industry as well. So it's been a really good process of how industry and government have come together and really helped out the Australian community.
1: Really good to chat. Thank you for joining us on the program, Troy.
0: All right. Thank you very much, Kylie. Bye-bye.
1: Troy Bennett there, CEO of Bennett's Petroleum, 29 past four. What do you think about all of this? Give me a buzz if you've got something to say. 1300 222 936. Cherie's in the Huon Valley. Hi, Cherie.
2: Hi, thanks for taking my call. Like a lot of people, I'll be nervous about how much it's going to cost me to fill my old diesel ute soon. But even now that, you know, oil's coming through the Straits of Hormuz, I'm very nervous that as a society, we rely on these fuels so much and crazy people overseas control the prices and the supply. We really need to electrify and electrify quickly before this happens again. Will it be 1 month? 6 months, who knows?
1: There is a lot of uncertainty, isn't there? Because every, you know, day or every other day you look online or you watch the news and, you know, the ceasefire's on, the ceasefire's off, Donald Trump's done this, somebody's done that. You never really know, do you? It's quite nerve-wracking.
2: That's exactly right. And really, where's the leadership in our governments in helping us do what Norway has done and electrify really quickly? Like in Tasmania, we've got electricity. We've increasingly people have it for free coming off their roofs with rooftop solar. It's a bit silly that we stay addicted to petrol and diesel. And anyway, we want the diesel for our farmers, not for me driving around in my ute picking up kids.
1: Cherie, good to chat. I hope you stay warm in the Huon Valley tonight. It's pretty chilly right now.
2: Yeah, it's not too bad. It's not too bad. Luckily, we've got a nice, efficient heat pump to keep us warm.
1: Fantastic. Good on you. Cherie there giving her view. If you'd like to have your say, get in touch. It'll be nice to hear from you as well. Call or text, whatever you like, 0438 922 936. Let's get a quick news update, though, from Ashley Barraclough, who's ready in the newsroom. Hello, good afternoon.
3: Good afternoon, Kylie. The New South Wales Supreme Court has found airline Rex misled the market with an update to the stock exchange in February 2023. In the update to the ASX, Rex said it was optimistic it would have positive opportunities

0: operating profits for the full financial year. But in June, it announced a profit downgrade and forecast a loss for the financial year before entering voluntary administration in July the following year. Three former Rex directors were found not to have breached their director's duties. A single vehicle crash in Tasmania's north over the weekend has left a man in hospital in a critical condition. Police are seeking witnesses to the crash that happened at Lower Turner's Marsh on Saturday. Police say they were alerted to the crash after the driver was taken to the Launceston General Hospital and subsequently flown to Hobart with serious head injuries. And Morocco is through to round 16 at the FIFA World Cup after a penalty shootout victory over the Netherlands in the Mexican city of Monterrey. Down 1-0, Morocco's Issa Diop scored a crucial goal in the 91st minute to send the game to extra time. In the shootout, it was Ismaïl Sabari who converted to give Morocco the win 3-2 on penalties. Full bulletin at 5 o'clock.
1: This is 936 ABC Hobart. You're with Kylie Baxter.
2: Oh, Neil the Seal is causing quite a bit of commotion. I don't know if you heard the interview earlier. I was chatting with Sam Tarman, who's a wildlife biologist with the Marine Conservation Program, and he says people really need to get on board and stay away because if Neil the Seal attacks someone, there is a risk that he will be euthanized. This has happened in other places. Here's a text from Amanda, has just got in touch. Amanda says, look, thanks to Sam Tarman for his informative and blunt talk. People are potentially killing this much-loved visitor, Neil the Seal. Just 30 minutes ago, Amanda says, I saw a mum and her 6-year-old and an 8-year-old posing not even 3 metres from Neil the Seal. He's currently visiting a small seaside location and visitors are just getting out of hand. They're standing in the road, they're blocking traffic, parking on every available piece of land and destroying native planting, as well as walking in front of cars and buses. Amanda says, I, for one, have told no friends or family of his visit. Look, thank you for your text. And I think this is the general sentiment. People want to get the message across. Stay away for everybody's safety. Damien is also in a secret location like Amanda, doesn't want to give away the location of Neil the Seal. Hey, Damien.
3: G'day. How are you, Kylie?
2: So you live pretty close to where Neil's currently having his holiday. What are your thoughts on all this?
3: Yeah, well, I walk my dog down past where Neil's currently located most days. So we saw him turn up on Wednesday and we can see that he's gone back up onto the road today. They put a ute and a couple of bollards to stop him coming up the path to the beach. And he just bulldozed his way, obviously, through the side fence and he's now sunning himself on the fence in his favourite location. But I just want to really support what Sam said and Amanda said. And I think as humans, we just need to think about animals more than ourselves sometimes. So I guess that's what I've got to say. And I'm really worried as well that someone's going to get hurt.
2: You've also made reference to...
3: And I think people are just so fascinated by Neil, which is great. And, it's a kind of an amazing thing that we have this wildlife so close to where we live. But people aren't really being safe, and that includes around Neil for a start and also just on the roads and parking wherever they like and not being very polite or nice, basically.
2: Yeah. Now, you've made reference to a Jurassic Park chaos theory. Can you talk us through that?
3: It's just Jeff Goldblum. That character talked about chaos theory. You know, you can't control wild animals, basically. That was his theory. Mm. And they'll find a way. And I just thought of that when, you know, you've got a ute parked in the beach path and Neil just bulldozes his way through the side fence.
2: Yeah, I know. It's a serious issue. And, look, hopefully people are starting to listen. Good on you, Damien. Thanks for joining in the conversation.
3: Thanks, Kylie.
2: Damien there at a secret location. We can't say where he is because it's where Neil the Seal is. 25 to 5. You're listening to 936 ABC Hobart. I'm Kylie Baxter, and I'd love to hear your thoughts on everything from Neil the Seal to even the fuel excise, which is going, you know, it's going to be dropped 16 cents of it from tomorrow. You'll be paying that much more at the Bowser. So quite a few people have been filling up today. I have actually thrown it out there. Is it busy at service stations? Have you had to wait? What's actually happening? Jeanette says, I

got fuel 20 minutes ago in New Norfolk. Only one other customer, $1.63.9 a litre. Thank you, Jeanette. Another texter says, Kylie, you know, we moved to Hobart in 2016. Petrol was $2.35 and $2.40 per litre up to around 2020. Actually, it's Patrick in Sandy Bay. Hello. And he says, as far as Norway and electric cars, small places, small population, and their second car is a diesel. Okay, thank you, Patrick. And another one here, we had to wait until servos used up their previous stock before the excise reduced prices were actually reflected at the Bowsers. Presumably, the same should apply now, and the Bowser price shouldn't go up until in-ground stock is actually exhausted. Thank you for your text. I think it's just at the discretion of the service station owner. Have your say. Get in touch.

0: That is Chris Isaak. Baby Did a Bad, Bad Thing. Hey, we've been talking about Neil the Seal quite a bit, and Lena says, get the police to move people on and fine them if they don't. Thank you for your suggestion, Lena. Another texter says, can you believe that one of the mainland TV news reports last night, it was on Hobart TV as well, had a feature on Neil the Seal and said where he was. Yeah, I know. This is half of the problem. Get in touch. I feel like chatting on this Tuesday to you. I wonder, do you feel like chatting to me? Let me know what you're thinking about whatever we're discussing. Hey, have you been rugging up a lot lately and feeling the winter chill? I've definitely had the electric blanket on personally at my house. This could be just the start of things, though. The Bureau of Meteorology says Tasmania can expect its first significant snowfall of the winter this weekend. We've got a cold front mixing with several days of rain. So where's it coming from? Who needs to be aware of it? And what are we bracing for? In a minute, you're going to hear from a climate scientist about exactly this. But a text from Bob in the meantime. Bob says, I really think the Bureau of Meteorology should mention a flood warning for the Mersey and Meander rivers. It has been pouring here all day. Can't just look out the window in Hobart and say, nah, it's not raining much. Thanks for your text, Bob. When I chat to the Bureau at 5 to 5, or just before that, I'm going to say, are there any flood warnings just for you, Bob? We're going to ask them. It's not directly in our broadcast area. We're mainly in the south. But because you've asked the question and you're probably on the ABC Listen app, we're going to investigate. Now, though, in a moment, we're talking about the weather.
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3: 936 ABC Hobart. Drive with Kylie Baxter.
0: So how are you feeling about the winter? Or have you been lucky enough to escape to somewhere warm so it doesn't feel quite as bad? I mean, you might love the cold. Some people really do. They move here from Queensland, from Perth, loads of places because they love the cold. But either way, whether you love it or hate it, the Bureau is saying we need to prepare for a significant shift to wet, wild and wintry conditions this week. So what's causing the shift and exactly what should we expect? Dr. Andrew Marshall is a climate scientist and he joins us on the Drive program today. Hi, Andrew.
4: Hi, Kylie. How are you?
0: Yeah, good, thanks. So what's the big shift that we need to prepare for?
4: Yeah, so look, at the moment we have multiple rounds of rain sweeping across southern Australia. That's coming in the next few days and already started, as we've been saying. So that's looking to bring widespread wet weather and risk of flooding particularly to northern rivers. And I did hear Bob's question before.
0: Okay.
4: And some of the catchments. So we have three bands of rainfall at the moment, Kylie, that will give us some prolonged spells of rain over the next few days.
0: Okay, now, you know, the weather coming, is it coming from a certain direction? What's actually behind that shift?
4: Well, look, that's a great question. In fact, these three bands of rainfall are really all coming from different directions. So the one that we're experiencing right now that's dumping a bit of rain, particularly up north, that is coming from the north of us. So that's quite a large or kind of a, you know, an elongated band that's stretching right from Queensland, Western Queensland in particular, right down through the southeastern states, through New South Wales, Victoria, and here into where we are in Tasmania. So that's bringing some kind of wind flow from the north. And there's a second band of rainfall that's part of a cold front coming in from Western Australia and across South Australia as we speak. And that's looking to reach Tasmania by late tomorrow. And then there's a third band of rain that looks to be coming up from the south. So starting around the kind of southern ocean, so it's kind of to the south and southwest of where we are right now, but sweeping up across Tasmania by Thursday. And that's the one, Kylie, that's going to bring much colder conditions and could bring some snow towards the end of this week.
0: And out of curiosity, how heavy will the rainfall be? I mean, obviously the snow won't get to every single area. So with the rain, is it a lot of rain that's coming?
4: Yeah, look, that's an excellent question. And that really varies depending on where we are in the state. So kind of rainfall between about now and the end of Friday, so rainfall totals, I guess, kind of accumulated over this 3 to 4 day period, is looking to be up to about 100 millimetres or more across northern parts of the state, and a bit less around southern parts, more kind of around the 50 mils or so. But, you know, if we break it down day by day, and this is from the Bureau's weather forecasting site, bomb.gov.au, of course. So for northern parts, so kind of around the Launceston region, we are looking at kind of a typical range of today around the 20 to 40 mils or so. Thursday is looking to be around 15 to 35 mils, so that's fairly high. But as I was saying, for the south and southeast around Hobart, we are looking at lower totals, so around 3 to 9 mils today, and even less for the next few days.
0: Would you say that this winter has been relatively mild so far? I mean, honestly, it has felt cold to me, but maybe I'm just a bit of a sook. So has it been a mild winter from a, you know, reporting perspective?
4: Yeah, look, we are actually seeing temperatures coming in fairly mild, you know, compared to what we'd normally expect. And that's certainly continuing in the forecast. Looking out ahead to July and August, we are seeing above average daytime and nighttime temperatures, and they're looking to be fairly persistent over the next few months. And something that we're really noticing in research and in the work that we do is that the oceans around Australia are quite warm at the moment, and that can influence the flow of mild air through the winter, and particularly around Tasmania, Kylie. We're seeing, particularly to our east, we're seeing temperatures up around kind of 2-3, even up to 4 degrees above average in the oceans in the next few months. And so that is expected to bring some kind of milder airflow across the state, and it's giving us those above average expected conditions.
0: My guest, if you have just joined the conversation, is Dr. Andrew Marshall, who's a climate scientist. And we're just talking about the cold, wet and, you know, snowy, actually, weather that is on the way this week. Dave in Hobart has a question for you. He wants to know, if you know the answer, how many hours of sunshine have we had on average recently?
4: Oh, that is a very good question. I would have to take that one on notice. It's an excellent question, though.
0: Okay, yeah, that's fine. You can take that one on notice and come back to us. Now, how much snow again this week, and what areas will see it?
4: Yeah, so look, we are looking to see snow falling to high levels, particularly on Thursday. So above about 1,100 metres is what we can expect, with moderate snowfalls dropping to some of the lower mountain peaks like Mount Wellington and the alpine regions across the state by Friday and Saturday. So that's what we're expecting to see currently.
0: Okay, and just finally, how long can we expect this shift, this cold, wet, sort of wintry weather pattern to stick around? Does it take a turn and change again?
4: Yeah, look, so it's really expected for about the next 3 or 4 days. So moving into Friday and Saturday is really, you know, the kind of the last passage of this third rain band that we were talking about before. So past about Friday, Saturday, we are looking for things to be a bit more pleasant across the state.
0: Well, good to chat. Thanks for joining us on the program.
4: Thanks for having me, Kylie.
0: Dr. Andrew Marshall there, climate scientist. It's 12 minutes to 5.
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0: Mark in Risdonvale's joined in the chat today. Says, I don't mind the cold, actually. It makes you feel fresh and alive. Also, I've got my wood heater going, so it's beautiful here. I love listening to weather conversations and also to experts talking about it. Good to hear from you, Mark. Now, we've got a message from Jay. Jay's in Rose Bay and says, Kylie, regarding Neil the Seal, I really think that NRE should provide a stronger ranger or staff presence, especially at the moment when he's in such a vulnerable place. It is on us to manage human behaviour. Thanks for your text. I think we need a song. What about the flowers? We can get together. I think we can. It's 11 to 5.

0: The flowers, we can get together. It's 9 minutes to five. I don't know if you've been keeping an eye on the FIFA World Cup. So many people have. But two European heavyweights have been eliminated, both going out in penalty shootouts on what was a very dramatic day of games in round 32. The ABC sports reporter, Ned Hall, has the very latest. And let's take you to that.
1: Hello, Ned Hall with your wrap of action on day 19 at the FIFA World Cup. And we're well and truly in the midst of the drama of the knockout stage. And it has been a remarkable day. Paraguay, Brazil and Morocco go through. Germany, Japan and the Netherlands go home. And that's after two penalty shootouts, two goals scored after the 90th minute and more controversy over VAR. Where to start? Well, maybe in Monterrey, where world number six, the Netherlands, played number seven, Morocco. It was a quick physical affair, little to choose between the two sides until Liverpool's Cody Gakpo put the orange in front in the second half. It looked like that would be the winner until another English Premier League player, Issa Diop from Fulham, headed home an equaliser in the 91st minute. No further scoring in extra time, so to penalties it went, and the nerves kicked in. Morocco missed two penalties. The Dutch missed three. The Atlas Lions advance to face Canada in the round of 16.
2: Saibari up against Verbruggen. It's Saibari! And history does repeat itself. What a story in the Estadio Monterrey. Morocco continue to write after page in this incredible journey.
1: Commentary there, courtesy of SBS, where you'll find all the matches through this World Cup. And after underwhelming against the Socceroos, Paraguay has knocked Germany out of the World Cup. And for the first time ever, the Germans are out of a World Cup on penalties. Julian Enciso put the South Americans in front before a Kai Havertz equaliser, and it looked as though an extra time goal from Jonathan Tah had won the game for Germany, but VAR adjudged that Paraguay goalkeeper Orlando Gil had been fouled, a generous decision to say the least. And so it went to penalties, where Germany have usually excelled. They've won all four previous World Cup shootouts, but started with Gil saving from Havertz. Newcastle's Nick Waltemeyer also missed his spot kick, and Paraguay had two chances to win, and they missed their next two. Up stepped Tah for Germany. He missed the target, and Paraguay defender Jose Canali got the job done. Paraguay will play the winner of France and Sweden. Germany haven't won a knockout match at the World Cup since the World Cup final in 2014. Brazil made it through thanks to a last-gasp winner from Arsenal's Gabriel Martinelli against Japan. The Blue Samurai took the lead and always looked a threat on the break, but Casemiro brought the five-time winner's level before a well-worked 95th-minute winner took them through, where they'll meet Côte d'Ivoire or Norway. And the latest on Mo Salah is that the Egyptian missed training. He's having rehab on his hamstring, and the official line is that there's a high probability he'll face Australia. One man who will be in the starting lineup for the Socceroos on Saturday is Christian Volpato. He's not had much time in front of the media since pledging his allegiance to Australia, and he was asked exactly when he'd made the call to represent Australia over Italy.
3: Just before the team list came out, basically a couple of days before. To be quite fair, it was actually after the game against Parma when we played against Circati, and just something clicked, and my heart said, you know, just go. I think you belong there. I didn't want to come being 50-50. If I wanted to come, it's because I wanted to come and because I felt it was right.
1: He then had to dash home to Australia and sort out an expired passport, but feels right at home in the squad. He also explains how his family have backed him since he was let go from the academies of Sydney FC and Western Sydney.
3: I got told from both of them that basically I'm not good enough to play. And, you know, I just felt like it was my time to just, I don't know. I've always wanted to go to Italy as a kid. So I think it came out perfectly, to be honest, because then straight after, you know, I just remember the car ride home with my dad. I was crying. You know, he just says, don't worry, we'll go to Italy now and we'll try it. And you know, my mum, she sold a shop. We leased our house. We left everything just to go for a trial. Thank God I made the trial and my life changed from there.
1: Day 20 kicks off early with Côte d'Ivoire against Norway, then it's France v Sweden before Mexico takes on Ecuador.
0: The very latest there on the FIFA World Cup.
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5: Now we're talking weather.
0: And I'm joined by Morgan Pumper from the Bureau of Meteorology. Morgan, good afternoon.
6: Hey, Kylie.
0: So tell us, a very chilly couple of days ahead and even snow, I do believe. But first of all, today, what was the top temp?
6: Yeah, we did get to 12.2 today, and it's still sitting around that outside at the moment as well. So while Hobart recorded the 1.4 millimetres, there were some other places that got a little bit more, but it was definitely the north of the state that really took the cake in regards to how much showers fell from today. But otherwise, still plenty of cloud out there at the moment as well.
0: Okay, coming up, we've been talking to a climate scientist about the chilly, wintry and snowy conditions, what lays ahead, because not everybody was tuned in earlier when we had that interview.
6: Yeah, so we are going to see a few cold fronts moving over. So with that, that'll bring us some cooler air. So at the moment for Friday, looks like snow is possible above about 600 metres. And then on the Saturday, about 400 metres. Look, there's not a huge amount to fall from the sky, whether it is snow or it's the showers, because we haven't got that cold air just yet, as the north-northwesterly will be ahead of it. But otherwise, we really haven't seen that much of cold fronts so far this winter. So as we're getting into July, pretty much from tomorrow and into the weekend, we'll see whether or not these cold fronts that do look like they're going to be easing off as they get towards Tasmania. It's a little bit more of a focus in South Australia and in parts of Victoria as well. But otherwise, we'll see if they still bring that bit of oomph in regards to that cold air and the chance of some snow, but at the moment looks like some pretty low levels as we get towards the end of the week and start of the weekend for the snow.
0: And just short and sharp, 10 seconds, what does tomorrow and the next day look like as far as temp and rain?
6: Yeah, look, so 8 to 15 tomorrow, slight chance of shower. So in regards to the winds being northwesterly and then northerly in the middle part of the day, they are going to be quite moderate, so not our wettest day for Wednesday.
0: Good on you. Thanks, Morgan.
6: Thanks, Kylie.
0: After the news at 5 o'clock, the EPA has finally released long-awaited details on the use of the antibiotic fluorphenicol in the salmon industry. I'm sure you'd recall last year, traces of fluorphenicol were found in lobster and other species, causing a lot of concern for export markets. 5.3 tonnes of antibiotics were mixed with fish feed and fed to salmon in the state's southeast last summer before the use was banned, and we'll have more on that.
7: Growing up, I always seemed to have
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11: ABC News, good evening, I'm Ashley Barraclough. Macquarie Point Minister Eric Abetz has accused the Greens and Independent MP Christy Johnston of trying to knock off all bids to build the Hobart Waterfront Stadium. WeBuild, which is part of a joint venture that's one of two final bids, has pleaded not guilty to criminal charges over an alleged safety incident on the Snowy Hydro project in 2022. The Greens say WeBuild has not been forthcoming by refusing to disclose the charges as part of the stadium bid process and should be struck off the list. Eric Abetz says the bid went through the appropriate probity considerations.
12: Look, first of all, let's understand that Christy Johnston and the Greens would want every single tender knocked out because they don't want the stadium built. So let's get that as the foundation issue here.
11: WeBuild has been contacted for comment. Nationals leader Matt Canavan says the potential sale of Tasmania's largest farm to a British forestry investment firm is not in the national interest. The Foreign Investment Review Board has reportedly provided Treasury with advice on the proposed sale of Rushy Lagoon in the state's northeast after several delays to the deal's assessment. The 22,000-hectare property is expected to fetch more than $100 million and has sparked concerns about the potential conversion of agricultural land into pine plantations. Nationals leader Matt Canavan says the federal government should reject the proposal.
13: That it's clearly not in the national interest for one of the largest farms in the country, I believe the largest farm in Tasmania, to be taken out of productive use and used towards meeting carbon emission targets in another country.
11: A leading disability organisation has slammed Uber for charging passengers using its assistance ride-sharing service, saying people with disability shouldn't be paying a premium for genuinely needing support. More from National Disability Affairs reporter Naz Campanella.
5: Guide Dogs Australia has described the $5 increase to Uber Assist trips introduced in late May as a disability tax. Uber has defended the increased pricing, saying the decision was made after extensive consultation with a range of stakeholders, including accessibility experts. It says the additional $5 goes directly to the drivers and will improve the reliability of the service and reduce wait times for passengers. Uber Assist is a service where drivers can provide support to help passengers in and out of vehicles and to store mobility devices. The company has come under fire in recent years from passengers who say drivers refuse to pick them up if they travelled with a guide dog.
11: Thailand police have revealed new details about the death of a 17-year-old Thai girl who police allege was murdered by an Australian man. Kaysen Ho reports.
8: Local police have charged 45-year-old Simon Carmen over the murder of Thai teenager Tunchanok Donhumla after they found her body stuffed in a suitcase near the coastal city of Pattaya. Police allege Mr. Carmen met the teenager in the early hours of last Thursday morning and took her back to his condominium. A friend of the girl has told police Ms. Donhumla texted her upon arriving, saying she was in his room and it was very messy. The friend says she then lost contact. Thai police say Mr. Carmen has confessed to killing the teenager after an argument, but say he has denied the charges against him.
11: A bone found in Antarctica and kept in a drawer in England for almost four decades has been confirmed as a dinosaur fossil dating back more than 80 million years. The bone was unearthed during an expedition in 1985, and since then it's been kept in storage by the British Antarctic Survey. But scientists have now confirmed it's a vertebra from the tail of Titanosaur, the largest type of dinosaur to have walked the Earth. Associate Professor Stephen Salisbury from the University of Queensland says only about a dozen dinosaur fossils have ever been found in Antarctica, and it turns out this was the first of them.
14: Not only has it sort of extended our timing of recognition of dinosaurs in Antarctica, but it's sort of added to the very sparse record that we do have. So even though it's a, you know, not the most spectacular of fossils, it is an important piece of the puzzle. So I think it's really significant.
11: Tasmania's weather for the state tomorrow: showers mainly about the north and west, north to northeasterly winds. For the population centres tomorrow, Burnie, Devonport and Launceston, 15 degrees in showers, and Hobart, 15 and partly cloudy. It's currently 14 degrees in Burnie and Devonport, 13 in Launceston and 12 in Hobart. ABC News.
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0: The EPA's released its results on the use of antibiotic chlorpenicol that was used in the salmon industry last summer. You may recall some of the details. We'll be talking about that in a moment, and I'll be joined by the head of Salmon Tasmania to find out

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1: And I'm joined by Doug Baddick from State Roads. Hi, Doug.
2: Oh, good afternoon, Kylie. Traffic across the Hobart road network is moderate to heavy for a Tuesday afternoon, with no major incidents or delays on state roads at this time. Wet weather conditions are playing a part around Hobart, with drivers driving to conditions, and that's obviously with slower traffic around the Hobart network. If you're heading out on the out of the CBD towards the Eastern Shore, you can expect slower conditions on the Tasman Highway approaching Lower Domain Road and then onto the Tasman Bridge. Once across the bridge, traffic improves significantly with a clear run through to the airport and beyond. If you're coming inbound, traffic is flowing well until approaching Liverpool Street, where delays build and continue onto Davey Street. Davey Street is also slow through the lower part of the city. However, once past Sandy Bay Road, traffic improves with a good run onto the Southern Outlet and through to Kingston. If you're inbound on the Southern Outlet, conditions remain favourable all the way through to Macquarie Street. Along Macquarie Street, traffic is moving freely until about Harrington Street, where slowing develops through to Argyle Street before easing. On the Brooker Highway, outbound traffic is generally moving well from the city before slowing near Park Street. Minor delays continue through to Elwick Road, then ease again towards the Bridgewater Bridge. Inbound traffic is slow from Derwent Park Road through to the Domain Highway interchange before improving for the run into the CBD. And the Domain Highway is experiencing heavy traffic in both directions this afternoon. Thanks, Kylie. Have a good afternoon.
1: You too. Thanks, Doug Baddick there from State Roads. It is 5:08.
3: Drive with Kylie Baxter, 936 ABC Hobart.
1: You may recall last year the salmon industry was given an emergency licence to use the antibiotic chlorpheniclone to stop fish dying from a bacterial disease. Now, the Australian Pesticides and Veterinary Medicines Authority suspended the licence in March after traces of the antibiotic were found more than 10 k's from some of the fish pens. Now, the EPA has finally released long-awaited details of the use of the antibiotic, and to explore the results, I'm joined by John Whittington, CEO of Salmon Tasmania. Welcome to the Drive program.
4: Good afternoon, Kylie.
1: John, why do you think it's taken the EPA so long to get these results through? Because it's been months, a long time, nearly 3 months since that last dose of chlorpheniclone was administered.
4: So the way the whole process works about using chlorpheniclone is that we,
1: finally released long-awaited details of the use of the antibiotic, and to explore the results, I'm joined by John Whittington, CEO of Salmon Tasmania. Welcome to the Drive program.
4: Good afternoon, Kylie.
1: John, why do you think it's taken the EPA so long to get these results through? Because it's been months, a long time, nearly 3 months since that last dose of chlorpheniclone was administered.
4: So the way the whole process works about using chlorpheniclone is that we, salmon growers, on the advice of veterinarians, will, and when there are clinical signs of P. salmonis, we'll put in a treatment plan for those fish with chlorpheniclone, and that is put into the regulators prior to treatment. And that treatment plan shows what we anticipate using through a particular treatment, and the dosage rates and the period it's a dose that's going to go for. Then what happens is we administer and we do a whole suite of environmental monitoring, and that the results of that environmental monitoring and the actual treatments that were given are then given to the EPA after we finish the monitoring. The EPA then reviews those reports, quality checks them, and then publishes them. The last of those reports was published today. And so today brings to the end all of those treatment reports for all the treatments were done last summer. And so that was why the final number is released today.
1: And why it took so long. Fair. Okay, so now before we talk about the results of the testing, as head of Salmon Tasmania, I mean, you'd be well aware of all of the different marine farms in the southeast of Tasmania that administered chlorpheniclone. I mean, how many were there?
4: So all of the chlorpheniclone that was used this summer was in the channel. So it was in marine farms that sort of basically from the north of the channel down to the south of the channel. So most of the leases in that area that have significant amount of stock were treated. So, however, we didn't treat in other parts of the southeast. So there was no treatments done in Storm Bay or near Jubina or near Port Arthur. It was all Okehampton Bay. It was just in the channel.
1: Yep. So 9 different sites, according to the EPA's website. Now, what do you make of the results?
4: Look, I think there's a number of things that I need to make really clear. That chlorpheniclone is a really effective treatment for the disease caused by P. salmonis.

0: And so from a fish health perspective, it is a really important tool. It's not the only thing we're doing, Kylie. As you know, we're doing a lot of work into vaccine development. We're looking at functional feeds. We're looking at selective breeding of fish. But right now, where we're at with breeding and vaccine development, flufenicol is an effective treatment. So that's a really important piece to start with. The next really important piece is there was one of the world's most extensive environmental monitoring programs was undertaken as part of our use. And these reports that I just referred to summarise all of that information. The EPA has reviewed all of that and they have come out unequivocally saying that the use of flufenicol is safe for the environment. They've set default guideline values now for flufenicol in marine waters, and those values are an order of magnitude higher than the highest concentrations that we saw in the water column during the last summer. So that's really positive. It's safe for the environment. It's safe for public health. So it's safe to swim. It's safe to eat fish caught in the area. And the monitoring programs over summer have demonstrated that. So I think that they're the sort of key messages that I want to say from that results.
1: At 12 past five, you're listening to the voice of John Whittington, the CEO of Salmon Tasmania. Now, in March of this year, traces were found more than 10 Ks from some of the pens where the flufenicol was administered, and the licence to use it was suspended by the APVMA. So if it's such a positive thing and a good thing to use in our waters, why then was it suspended?
0: So it's really important, and you've described it well. There were traces of flufenicol in wild caught fish that are exported.
1: It did lead them to the suspension.
0: Yeah, that's where I was going, Kylie. So what the APVMA said was that there is a risk that flufenicol at very low concentrations could end up in these export species, concentrations well below any ecological, biological or public health issue. But from a trade perspective, when there isn't a maximum residue level for those fish in those countries, the default is zero. And so the suspension was there because the label that the APVMA provided didn't provide protection. Having said that, the Tasmanian government implemented fisheries management rules over the summer, which meant that areas where flufenicol was detected in the environment, there was no fish could be caught in those areas for export. Perfectly healthy to eat.
1: Does that seem fair, though, for those export industries that, you know, salmon is affecting their businesses when lobster, why should they have to, you know, do what the salmon industry wants?
0: Yeah, and so those wild fish fishers, we understand that we need to coexist, we need to work together. And that's what we have been doing over the winter. I sit down now with the lobster and the abalone fisheries and some of the other sectors, and working through, well, how do we coexist? How do we operate in the same waterways? We want a basket of seafood coming out of Tasmania.
1: And how are those conversations and relationships? Are they positive? Are they angry? Do they feel like you guys have done the right thing?
0: They're constructive. I mean, there's an understanding, certainly from our perspective, that we need to work together. And we are working to try and develop a mechanism that nobody's worse off as the result of us using flufenicol. So we're going through a range of options that what that no worse off looks like.
1: And is the salmon industry worried about things like possible compensation or accountability to the lobster industry? Obviously, it's great you guys are having all these conversations, but what if traces were found in lobster? Was lobster tested in this latest round by the EPA?
0: Across the board with the testing done by the Tasmanian government, and different entities did different tests at different times, many, many, many lobster, many, many abalone were sampled.
1: And no lobster was found in the, traces in the carapace in this round.
0: I misunderstood your question. So over the summer, lobster and abalone were measured throughout the treatment periods. I've been measuring it since. Those results are still being collected and analysed as we speak. But what we have seen from the date results that I have been shown is the environmental detections have really dropped off close to zero. There might still be one or two more. I can't say one way or the other because I haven't looked at all the data. But we're seeing what we'd expect as effectively an elimination from the environment through time, which is what we would predict from the literature.
1: My guest, if you have just tuned in, as I said earlier, CEO of Salmon Tasmania, John Whittington. So just for clarity, do we yet know if there were any traces in lobster, or are those results not yet out?
0: Oh, so during the summer, we...
1: Now, though, with this latest round.
0: I haven't seen the data from the latest round, so I can't answer that, Kylie. Once I get access to that, I'll give you the answer.
1: Yeah, no problem. Yeah. Okay, so now you have said that the evidence is clear that fluorphenicol is an effective treatment for disease, doesn't impact the environmental health of our waterways or the safety of fish caught from them. Is it your intention, as previously stated, I think, on one of our ABC programs, to reapply for a licence to use fluorphenicol again this summer?
0: Yeah, so we're going through that process. So that requires an application to the APVMA, who are the Commonwealth regulator for the use of veterinary chemicals, and we're going through that process at the moment. So they have a very rigorous assessment process, and we have to demonstrate that the use of fluorphenicol is safe, efficacious, and meets the trade criteria that they establish.
1: And I know that antibiotics have been used in the past over many years on fish farms, and fish have been vaccinated, and those programs are part of what you do. Why do you think that this disease has become such a big problem in recent years when it didn't have to be treated using fluorphenicol or treated with the volume of antibiotics that it has had to be in this past 12 months? What do they put it down to?
0: So this is a bit of a multi-million dollar question, given the amount of research that we're doing into this at the moment. So P. salmonis, different variants of it have emerged through time around the world. So it's been established in Chile for nearly 40 years, but we're seeing it appearing in New Zealand, in Australia, Canada, and in some of the European countries as well.
1: And what does the research show about Tassie? Why here? Why now? Is it overstocking? A lot of people think the pens are overstocked. That comes up time and again. It's coming up right now in our text line.
0: Yeah. No, well, it's endemic to Tasmanian waters, the strain of P. salmonis that we have. We don't believe that stocking density is an issue here. We have one of the lowest stocking densities in the world in Tasmania.
1: But it has been increased in recent years, hasn't
0: stocking
1: it?
0: Stocking density hasn't been increased. The number of fish per pen, per cubic metre, hasn't been increasing. And that's the stocking density we're talking about. And there isn't any particular evidence that P. salmonis is a stocking density dependent disease. Notwithstanding that, we have low stocking densities, and that's one of the things that we manage around the state.
1: Now, moving to another issue in the headlines at the moment, and that's H5 bird flu. Another case was detected in Western Australia today. People might be wondering, what on earth has that got to do with salmon farming? Well, it may have something to do with the aquaculture industry. It's really a bit of an unknown at the moment. What can you tell us? What are the risks, if any?
0: Yeah, and so first up, from a salmon perspective, salmon aren't affected by bird flu, but our workers, our marine farm workers, are out on the water every day, and they're out there and they're seeing bird life and seals. So what we've done as an industry is written to both the federal and the state governments offering our help about being observers, frontline observers, so that we see animals, we see birds all the time, and how can we effectively report? And how can we help in any response that's required? As you would know, that when there are marine whale strandings, particularly on the West Coast, it's often marine farm workers that are front line in those response programs. We've got great fleets of boats. We've got trained workers who can work in those environments. And so with bird flu, hopefully we never have to manage it in Tasmania, but we've just offered our services and our resources to help with any government response should it be needed. And we think getting ahead is the way to do it, is to plan so that we're not scrambling for resources when and if bird flu arrives.
1: Now, I know you're not a vet, but out of curiosity, if birds can get it, if seals can get it, why can't fish get it? Is there any chance? I mean, that so a fish could never get any disease like that?
0: My veterinary friends tell me no, that it won't. It cannot happen. No, it's very much about it. We've offered our support because we are working around those marine environments all the time, and so it's whatever we can do to help.
1: I've got one last question from someone in our audience, and relating to salmon. Would the salmon industry be prepared to provide compensation to other industries if they are shut down or negatively impacted from the use of the antibiotic fluorphenicol? Has that been something that has been discussed with the salmon companies?
0: What we are doing is sitting down and talking to those wild fishers that export product who had block closures over the last summer, and we're working with them how we can work together to ensure that nobody's worse off. We have to work out how we can coexist and produce a basket of Tasmanian seafood that has
1: is
0: salmon.
1: Is compensation part of that though?
0: Well, working with those wild sector fisheries, make good, it will be what it is. I don't want to use the word compensation because it's not. It's about how do we work together to ensure that nobody's financially worse off as a result of our use with those wild sectors that we're dealing with.

0: good to have you on the program. Thank you for giving us an update.
1: Thank you, Kylie.
0: That is CEO of Salmon Tasmania, John Whittington, at 21 past five.
2: Everything Hobart.
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4: 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Blue skies, an extra jumper, and a walk on the beach in Wellies.
2: 936 ABC Hobart. This is 936 ABC Hobart. You're with Kylie Baxter.
0: Join the conversation if you want to have a chat, 0438 922 936. Well, that's actually the text line. If you want to talk and talk to me, 1300 222 936. Glenn's texted in and says, Kylie, the EPA is a government agency hardly going to release negative findings against the salmon industry. Jude's at Eggs and Bacon Bay and says, people and animals get sick when they are in overcrowded living conditions. These industrial fish farms are overstocked, but the dollars come before our marine environment and animal welfare.

0: about the Macquarie Point Stadium. Well, still years away from completion. We've got the hot topics today, stadium and salmon. But of course, the decision as to who or which company is going to build the stadium is one that's going to be made in the not too distant future. The project is out to tender with construction giant Watpac and also international infrastructure heavyweight WeBuild. They are among the key players that are in the running. Today, an independent has voiced new concerns about one of the key players, and you're going to hear what those concerns are next on Drive.
1: Don't do it. 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
6: 936 ABC Hobart. Drive with Kylie Baxter.
0: Oh, it can be hard to get through a week in Tasmania without hearing about the Macquarie Point Stadium. And today, the focus is on the tender process. The process, yes, is well and truly out for tender. It's been out a while. But among the key players in the running is international infrastructure heavyweight WeBuild. You've probably heard of that company. But today, independent Christy Johnston has raised concerns about WeBuild and says disturbing details have come to light. I'm joined by Christy Johnston on the program. Thanks for coming on Drive. Hi, Christy.
7: Good evening, Kylie.
0: What information has come to light?
7: Look, what's come to light are the upgrading of charges in New South Wales in relation to some serious workplace incidences, in particular some serious concerns around a drilling bit which had come loose and was faulty and had been used, putting at risk two workers and potentially risking their lives. Now, for WorkSafe in New South Wales to take action, they don't do that lightly. These are very serious charges, some of the most serious charges that can be levelled against a corporation. And again, it's just one of those other issues that has been raised over a number of months with WeBuild. We know that certainly they're under investigation by the New South Wales government and the Kimber inquiry. And we know that there are significant concerns around their conduct in the Snowy 2.0, where that cost has blown out from $2 billion to $12 billion. And so there are very serious concerns around WeBuild and their capacity to deliver projects on budget and on time, but also their WorkSafe practices as well. What we do know, though, is that this does appear to be only one serious contender when it comes to stadium construction and the tendering process, yet the government, for whatever reason, continue to bring WeBuild through the tender process, I suspect, because they want to create the illusion of a competitive process.
0: And so who are the one and only that you're referring to?
7: Look, Bexus Watpac, my understanding, was the only conforming bidder in the expression of interest process, yet due to significant pressure put on them by myself and others in Parliament, the government took two parties through to the next process, which is a request for tender process, and they took WeBuild through to that process. Now, there are clear concerns about WeBuild. The New South Wales government certainly are very concerned about the conduct of this company, yet the Tasmanian government seem to be completely ignoring the red flags.
0: And so do you think that WeBuild should be totally kicked out of this process and not even be allowed to be in the tender?
7: Look, I certainly think there are enough red flags with WeBuild to seriously consider whether they should be even going through to the request for tender process. My belief is that they should not be going through to the request for tender process. But of course, that causes an issue because then the government only has one conforming bidder, which means that there is no competitive process. And that makes us extremely vulnerable to cost pressures.
0: Do you think there could be a situation where whichever company is successful, they have to guarantee that it won't blow out beyond a certain amount, you know, like beyond a 5% or 10% sort of allocation?
7: Look, certainly there needs to be some capping of the costs, but what we do know from experience, particularly when it comes to WeBuild, and you look at the projects in New South Wales, for instance, is that they have still tried to recover costs and significant costs from the New South Wales government. So we do need to be very careful. We are highly vulnerable. This is a complex project with significant risks and involved in the actual construction of a stadium. We know that there haven't been many parties that are interested and genuine parties that have been interested in constructing it. And we're extremely vulnerable to cost blowout. And this Tasmanian government need to be honest with the Tasmanian people about the risks that we're facing.
0: Do you think there's a chance that, it'll just never get

0: it off the ground? I mean, what are the chances of that happening if WeBuild got knocked out and it wasn't viable to go with the other company, say Wattpac? Do you think there's a chance that nothing will happen?
1: But there is a chance. Look, I'm certainly very concerned about the competitive process and the lack of competitive process. Bex's Wattpac would certainly be aware of the concerns around WeBuild. They would be very aware that they are potentially the only genuine competitor in this space. I think that's significant. We also know that Bex's Wattpac are certainly in the running to build the Brisbane Stadium for the Olympics. So there's an issue there around whether they are available even to build the stadium. These are serious questions the government need to be honest with the Tasmanian community about. Will we have someone to build this stadium and at what cost? The government seems to be willing to write a blank cheque, but the Tasmanian community certainly don't want that.
0: And we all know there is a housing crisis in Tasmania and it is very difficult to get housing for many different people. How do you think that will go when we're building the stadium and we'll need to have, you know, a lot of interstate contractors as part of that project? Where will they all live and where will then, you know, what effect will that have on the housing market?
1: Well, that's very good concerns, Kylie. Certainly, that's what the community are concerned about. We won't have the workforce here in Tasmania to be delivering this particular project and we'll have to be bringing people in. That will add additional pressure to our already, you know, crisis in housing that we have. We already know that there's not going to be particularly a lot of Tasmanian content and labour workforce in the project. You know, one of the first tenders around the goods shed has gone to a mainland company, for instance, rather than using local companies for construction and the like. So there are some serious questions. The government haven't been honest with the Tasmanian community. The price continues to change. It continues to rise. And where we see that there's not a competitive process, we know that that will only put inflationary pressure on the cost.
0: And just while I have you, a little while ago, I was talking to the CEO of Salmon Tasmania, John Whittington, just about the chlorfenicol results out. And they are applying once again for a chlorfenicol licence for next summer. Will that be something that you'll be raising or looking into in greater detail, Christy Johnston?
1: Look, it certainly will be. My community are deeply concerned about the health of our waterways and the continued use of antibiotics and the impact, not just in terms of in the salmon industry, but right across the seafood industry, but most importantly, in the health of our waterways and what that means for Tasmanians who like to enjoy those waterways.
0: Good to have you on the program and thanks for joining me.
1: Thank you very much, Kylie.
0: Christy Johnston there, independent member for Clark. Your thoughts, please, 0438 922 936 or give me a buzz, 1300 222 936. Simon's in Hobart and wants to talk about the stadium. Hey, Simon.
2: Good afternoon.
0: What are your thoughts? Are you concerned about some of these issues raised in relation to WeBuild, one of the tenders?
2: Well, the other company, Business Wattpac, I think it's how you pronounce it, they just completed the stadium in Christchurch. They built a rectangular roof stadium, same sort of material as our stadium will have for the roof, and 30,000 seat capacity. That just came in on time and under budget. I know that's unusual, but it's not mentioned, and it's a very critical thing considering they are tending for this stadium. It only seems that the controversy around the other company is mentioned and has been mentioned a couple of times on the media, but not this other very crucial fact that one of the main tenderers for our stadium did it on time and under budget in Christchurch.
0: Well, that's good that you're raising that on the program, Simon, because we love to get everybody's perspective. So thanks for joining us and letting us know.
2: You're welcome.
0: Simon there in Hobart on one of the tenderers for the stadium at the time, 5:30. And you, what do you think? Do you want to talk about salmon? Do you want to talk about the price of fuel or Neil the Seal? Just on that point of Neil the Seal, there's a lot of people really concerned. And we had a really interesting interview with Sam Talman, a wildlife biologist with the Marine Conservation Program, who says, honestly, we do need to stay away and don't do anything stupid. Because if Neil the Seal injures somebody or attacks somebody because he's antagonised or whatever the reason, his behaviour changes because of all the people surrounding him and all of the attention, there is a chance he'll be euthanised, put down. So keep that in mind, everybody, as you approach Neil the Seal, that is a risk that has been raised on the program today.
3: Do you know the next Australian of the Year? Are they raising funds for those in need? Or building a brighter future? Conducting research? Or inspiring future astronauts? See them, hear them, nominate them at australianoftheyear.org.au.

0: That is Bernard Fanning, Wish You Well, at 26 minutes to 6. And actually, maybe that should be for Lucy Braden, who's feeling a little average today. Hence, you've got me on a Tuesday and you've got me again tomorrow through until the end of the week. Lucy, everyone sending their love. Hope you feel better soon. Hey, Guy Stainer joins me now with all the latest coming up on ABC Television News. Hello, Guy.
1: G'day, Kylie.
0: I have to say that was his idea, Wish You Well. So, you know, I'll give you credit for that. He said he's that song for Lucy because you're so nice. And I didn't actually think of it, but now I wish it was my idea. Hey, what's coming up?
1: Thai police are investigating two other murders where bodies have been found in suitcases in the last 2 years.
0: Oh.
1: This happening as Australian man Simon Carman is charged with the murder of a 17-year-old girl.
0: Can I ask if he was in the country in the last 2 years?
1: Don't know, and police have not drawn a connection between the two things, but yes, it's just reading the facts. There have been two other murders where bodies have been found in suitcases that police are investigating in Thailand. I don't know if you've seen the vision on the news channel, but a spectacular crash on the Hume Highway today in New South Wales. It's incinerated six trucks, but remarkably no one has been killed.
0: That's like a miracle. So, nobody's been killed.
1: Two trucks collided, but it was at a truck rest stop. So there were four other trucks nearby. They were basically all holding flammable cargo. One had butane gas, like 6,000 canisters or something.
0: So unbelievable. Yeah, I can't believe I haven't seen that footage yet. I've been concentrating on other things, but now I want to see it. And so, I'm really glad that there's been no, you know, injury. Well, I guess there could have been injuries, but no deaths in this case.
1: Yes. We have our North America correspondent, Cayman Gok, is in Caracas at the moment. So he'll be bringing us the latest on the situation in Venezuela. The death toll's up to more than 1,700, but there are still 45,000 people unaccounted for.
0: 45,000
1: from those earthquakes. Mm. So, yep. More questions being asked of WeBuild, a tenderer for the Macquarie Point Stadium. We take a look back at the good life of Penelope Keith, the actress who has died at the age of 86, and of course was synonymous with the sitcom The Good Life and also the To the Manor Born during the 1970s, and I think Men Are Born might have pushed into the early 80s as well. Very well known amongst ABC listeners and viewers. And in sport, soccer giants Germany and the Netherlands both eliminated, both in penalty shootouts today. So Germany was defeated by Paraguay, the team that played a nil-all draw with the Socceroos last week, and the Netherlands knocked out by Morocco. So,
0: imagine all those fans, how depressed they'll be, because that was totally unexpected, wasn't it? Was it totally unexpected?
1: Look, certainly Paraguay beating Germany was very much unexpected. Germany, four times champion. The Netherlands, Morocco is very good, and so the Netherlands and Morocco, many pundits were saying this is a match that should be worthy of a quarterfinal rather than a round of 32 game. So that one less so, that it could be seen as going either way. But the Netherlands probably have the best record of any country at the World Cup that has not won the tournament. So they've never won, but they've always been very good. At least for the last 50 years, they have been very, very good, but never managed to win the tournament. So they've knocked out early. So,
0: and remind me, are you going to be up on Saturday morning at 4 or 5 a.m. or some dreadful hour?
1: There is no
0: hour?
1: Point to remind you.
0: I can't.
1: Kylie.
0: You are, right? It's You're like, going to be up.
1: Yes.
0: I'm not going to be up. Duh. I thought you said you
1: Great
0: were.
1: Great durs of history, that one.
0: Okay. Guy Stainer will be watching it along with you. I bet you there will be a million people that will text the line going, they don't care. But, you know, it is one of those things that I love watching the highlights.
1: I bet
0: but
1: you
0: I'm
1: don't get a million
0: going.
1: People texting you that they don't care.
0: Who loves the soccer, but they're not actually going to be up at, what time is it? 4 or 5 o'clock on Saturday morning.
1: 4 a.m. on Saturday morning.
0: Do you love soccer, but you're not waking up, is my question.
1: The weather's going to be horrendous on Saturday, so there'll be nothing. So it's perfect for getting up early, and then when the game's over, you can just go back to bed because there's going to be nothing else worthy of doing.
0: True, make your tea, jump back in bed and have another sleep. Okay,
1: sorry for all those stall holders at Salamanca on Saturday morning, but it's going to be horrendous on Saturday.
0: Yeah, I always think of that too. Thank you, Guy.
1: Toodle-pip.
0: Toodle Pip, Guy Stainer there. Join him at 7 o'clock tonight. He'll have all of the breaking stories and all of those stories as well at 7 o'clock tonight. The time right now is 21 minutes to 6.
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0: I don't know if you've been following all the stories about Neil the Seal. I mean, his visit to a southern beach has featured across many news sites. I mean, some have actually been reporting the location, which is not ideal. It's been on Facebook pages. It was even on CNN broadcast to the US, Canada and parts of the Caribbean today. And while we know he is close by and in our backyard, and you might be tempted to jump in the car and pay him a visit, it's really important to keep our distance. I don't know if you heard the earlier conversation I had with Sam Talman. He's a wildlife biologist with the Marine Conservation Program. And he says that big animals like Neil, who've acted out or harmed people in the past, have been euthanised, which is why it's so important to stay away. We've got to protect Neil. So here is a little bit of a reminder of what Sam told us earlier in the program.
6: Other circumstances of large, charismatic marine mammals such as Neil across the globe. And there are many, unfortunately, where animals that attract a lot of attention and unwanted behaviours and unsafe approaches, at times authorities around the globe have then deemed though that risk unsuitable, and many other circumstances in the Northern Hemisphere where such large, powerful animals have not been tolerated by society and they have been euthanized. Now, I'll make it very clear that is not our management approach, but we need the help of the society, we need the help of members of the public to appreciate Neil, but not feel the desire to be in his face, not feel the desire to need to have a selfie with him, to appreciate him for what he is and where he is, and know that he exists without the desire to be there in front of him.
0: That was Sam Talman there, wildlife biologist with the Marine Conservation Program. Please, everyone, stay away from Neil the Seal and keep him safe. This is Dragon. Remember this one? April Sun in Cuba. 18 to 6, I'm Kylie Baxter, and you're on 936 ABC Radio Hobart.

0: That is Dragon and April Sun in Cuba at 5:45. I'm Kylie Baxter and I want you to stop for a minute, not in the middle of the traffic, not on the road, don't do that. I want you to stop and take a look inside your wardrobe, even if it's just a mental look, if you can't do it right now. How many clothes do you think you own? The answer is probably far more than you realise, at least for most people. And according to new research, many of us could spend decades trying to wear everything that we already have. So we're looking at how we can be more sustainable next on Drive.
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0: Come on, how many clothes do you have hanging in the wardrobe that you haven't worn in months or even years? I know I definitely have things like that. Doesn't everybody? Maybe you're holding on to those flares from the 70s, the ones you paid a fortune for in the day. But, you know, maybe they're not quite the right fit or not quite the right style at the moment. Or you might have that cute little bubble skirt from a few decades ago. Looked great the day you bought it. Awesome in the change room mirror. Doesn't really work now. You're still going to hold on to it, though. New research suggests that our overflowing wardrobes aren't just a clutter problem. They're actually an environmental one as well. So is there actually such a thing as a sustainable wardrobe, and how do we achieve it? How many clothes do we actually need? And you know what? I always think about the fact that there are some things you love and you wear all the time, and literally, if you only had those items, you'd get away with that. I mean, I don't know. You know what I'm getting at. Now, Ali Kuzmich is a lecturer in design at the Billy Blue College of Designs at Torrens University. She joins me now to help us look at our relationship between clothing consumption, our wearing habits, but more importantly, sustainability. Hi, Ali.
5: Hi, Kylie. How are you?
0: Yeah, good. So your research has found that the average wardrobe contains around 200 major clothing items. I guess we're not talking undies and socks. Were you surprised by just how much clothing people own?
5: Yes and no. So I've been following this for a little while and it's been edging up. So there's been multiple studies done by a few different people and this latest one has just edged up again. So ultimately, yes, if I'd gone back a few years, I would have been quite surprised. But no, I've been watching it just recently. So just a little bit disappointed in all of us. It's definitely still trending upwards.
0: I feel guilty now. I bought a new pair of jeans today and it's not like I really needed those jeans. I just wanted those jeans because they're a different style from many of the other jeans that I've got. So is that a bad thing? As long as I wear them a lot, is it okay?
5: Well, I think, there's good and bad in that. So obviously there's a point where we can't wear things anymore because we've just got so many. There's only so many days in the year and things like that. But, I mean, the other thing is it's not about guilting people. And, you know, we are being trained by marketing and social media to really want things all the time and to desire that new cute thing that we've seen on someone. So I don't blame you. And, it happens to me too where I'm like, oh, that's really great. Oh, no, I can't because my wardrobe is also very full. So I think it's but then if you do use that garment and you keep wearing it for as long as you can, then you really kind of offset the carbon footprint that's embedded into it.
0: So I guess that's the important thing, the wear count. Is that an important measure of sustainability?
5: Yes, well, I think what so the EU has kind of set this kind of average kind of wear amount for a different garment type to really kind of help us. And that's where I've sort of created my little equation where it looks at how many things that you have and then how often you wear them to get sort of a figure.
0: Okay, and how many wears for a jacket should we have? Like if you've got a really nice fluffy jacket, how many wears should you get out of it? I mean, 5,000, 100? I mean, how many do you think?
5: For the minimum to cover its footprint, its carbon footprint, 100 wears. But, you know, we would hope that most people would get above that. But when you start to calculate if you had 5 really nice jackets or 10 jackets, then it gets really kind of, the numbers get really kind of crazy and you realise, oh, could I really own it for 30 years and still want to wear it? I mean, sometimes the answer is yes, but sometimes the answer is no. So I think it gets quite problematic.
0: So do you think we should be donating more of our clothes? Just let's say someone looks in their cupboard right now. George in Montague Bay could be a good example. He's just texted in and said, Kylie, it's not just women with unused clothes,
5: no.
0: says George. Hey, but like, should we be donating more things? Is that environmentally responsible?
5: Look, it can be if they're really good quality and you believe that other people will get wear out of it. But sometimes the charities are overwhelmed with clothing, and a huge percentage of that is of poor quality and was never expensive in the first place. So they can't even put a price on it that would be that anyone would want to pay that would make it worth their while. So a huge percentage of what gets donated actually goes to either landfill or gets sent overseas as somebody else's problem. So it just depends, though. If you've got a really nice quality garment and you think, you know, maybe it doesn't fit anymore and you can't get it adjusted, then that's maybe something that you donate or find a friend who wants it or something like that. It just has to be, you have to do it thoughtfully because you don't want to put the cost onto a charity. They're trying to do good in the world. And if you're giving them rubbish, then actually they're spending that money on getting rid of our own rubbish.
0: Okay, talk us through some of the more basic maths in wardrobe equations. How does that work?
5: Okay, so I'll give you an example of a dress. Now, in my study, the average person owned 23 dresses. And if that person owned or wore that dress once a week, it would take 31 years to wear them all a minimum of 70 times.
0: Whereas, oh, my God, yeah, that's crazy.
5: I know, it's crazy because, you know, it's really some dresses are not going to look so great 30 years down the track.
0: No.
5: But then if you wore dresses five times a week, it would only take 6.5 years to cover all of those dresses off. So it is really about how often you wear a particular type of garment. So if you wear, like, say it's jeans every day, you can have a few more pairs of jeans, but you might look into your wardrobe now and go, well, I never wear dresses. Why do I have 20 sitting in there? You might think if you've got, you know, got something coming up and you were thinking about buying a new dress, either use something that you've got already or perhaps rent one if you want something different to try, you know, to wear.
0: Yeah, it's true because, you know, if you just got to wear it once and it costs the same as renting it, it would be a more sensible equation and you'd be helping another company, wouldn't you?
5: Absolutely, and they will make sure that it gets a lot of wear.
0: Now, someone's texted and says, a friend and I recently discussed just how much we love op shopping. It's a treasure hunt. You're helping others at the same time, and they say that most of my clothes come from op shops. I would love to actually hear about people's love of op shops and some of their favourite treasures that they've discovered, if you're into that. Do you op shop, Ali?
5: I do. I love an op shop. And I do think it's good to pick up a garment and give it another life. So I definitely recommend that's a lot of people that I know op shop just because it takes the guilt out of it. But there is a point when you've still got too much. If you're not wearing them, then have you really given them another life? So it's still about balance of your wardrobe. So definitely go to the op shop. Definitely pick up those amazing things, but make sure you do wear them and give them another life.
0: And what is then the very first practical step that we can make, like literally today or this weekend, because it's going to be freezing and cold and everybody's going to be staying home, apparently watching the soccer at 4 a.m. and then hanging out at home after that. What can we do to reduce our clothing footprint without, say, throwing away our very favourite item from the 90s or beyond?
5: Well, I actually think sometimes just taking a stock check of it and having a look at some of those things that are pushed right towards the back or like at the back of the drawer and things like that, pulling everything out and having a look at it, maybe mending a few things, washing them, and actually having a look and trying things on, because sometimes we realise there's some actually gems in there that we've completely forgotten about. And so you could bring them back into your wearing cycles and then feel like you've got something new all of a sudden.
0: Or maybe people should have more dress-up parties and pull out all
5: yes.
0: the old things from yesteryear and invite all their friends to wear like a certain era of clothing, which they probably have in their wardrobe from a million years ago.
5: I love that. I definitely think we should dress up more.
0: Okay, what is your favourite ever, before I let you go, your favourite ever op shop purchase? Have you got one?
5: Oh, I'm a big sucker for a jacket. So I have this red oversized jacket that I just love. It just feels amazing on and it's so beautifully made.
0: Fantastic. Thanks, Ali. Nice to chat.
5: Thanks, Kylie. Bye, everyone.
0: Ali Kuzmich there, who's a lecturer in design at the Billy Blue College of Design at Torrens University. This texter says, regarding being more sustainable with clothing, my test is the four seasons. If I haven't worn it for a whole year through all the season, the various different seasons, that tells me it's time to reduce my wardrobe, says David in South Hobart. David, that's not very long if you haven't worn it in a year. What if you, not sure if I agree with that, David, but look, it's a good philosophy and I'm glad that you texted in. Anybody else got anything to share? Please get in touch. 0438 922 936.
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0: This is just a bit of Boz Scaggs with Lido Shuffle as guess who shuffled in? Actually, she danced and twirled in. She didn't shuffle, but I was just in the mood to have a little bit of music as Helen Shield joined me in the studio to give us an update on the evening's program. Hello, Helen.
1: Hello.
0: That was a great little introduction, isn't it? Mm. Bit of a shuffle, bit of a dance.
1: I'm getting my shoulders into it.
0: You're moving. She's moving.

0: Living gal. Mm. Hey, what's coming up tonight?
1: Well, it's a big week for competitive ploughing in Tasmania.
0: Kylie Baxter. Competitive ploughing.
1: Ploughing, yes. It's one of those sports which celebrates the heritage of farming techniques, which aren't so much used in harvest on properties now, but the skill is kept alive as a sport. And both the state and national ploughing championships are happening on the East Coast this week.
0: And do you have, I know this sounds ridiculous, but do you have like a bullock to tow your plough or do you have a tractor?
1: I believe tractors.
0: Right, okay, so mechanised ploughing.
1: There are different categories though. There are three different categories. So it's possible that there's both. But I'll find out exactly how it works, what you're assessed on, what it's like as a spectator sport.
0: Yeah. I'm just imagining this is a spectator sport. I've got, I'm dubious, but look, if you were the plower and you're plowing along with others, it could be very exciting. Mm.
1: I feel like watching it would have test cricket vibes. Like when you understand the nuance.
0: Yes.
1: And you're there to see it all play out as strategy.
0: Mm.
1: I feel like that would be that
0: test cricket.
1: What you
0: nuance.
1: Bring as a plowing spectator.
0: Plough away on evenings. What else are we doing on evenings?
1: As well as that tonight, have you ever been somewhere where you've had to know a secret password to get in?
0: I don't know that I have. Maybe I don't go anywhere that special. I can't think of anywhere that I've had to have a secret password.
1: I never have, but I've read about it in books and I've seen it on TV and movies and stuff. Mm. But for a couple of weeks, and its secrets can be revealed now because it's over, there was a nightclub operating in Hobart with rooms within rooms within rooms. Ooh. And one part of it was somebody would sing a line to you and if you knew how to finish the line, you could get into that room.
0: And what happened in that room is what I'd really like to know.
1: Well, it involved, the clue is in what you had to sing back to people. It was the end of a line from the chicken feed jingle.
0: Okay. My brain can't put it all together. Yeah. I can't imagine what's going to happen when you get inside that room. Mm. I'm imagining a person in a chicken suit. I don't know. I'm imagining weird stuff. Did weird stuff happen?
1: You know, the lead artist in creating essentially a chicken feed nightclub experience. We'll tell you about it on evenings
0: you
1: tonight.
0: You have to join that conversation. Mm. The weird and the wonderful on evenings tonight with Helen Shield.
1: Yep.
0: Thanks, Helen.
1: Thank you.
0: Oh, it sounds a bit Mona-esque, doesn't it? It's got that sort of feeling about it. Hey, thank you everybody for joining me. I am filling in for Lucy Braden, or I've already done it today, and I'll be here again tomorrow, joined by the fabulous Drive producer, Greer Brinley, who'll keep me under control. Hope you're feeling better, Lucy, and we look forward to seeing you again on Monday. But I look forward to hearing from all of you again tomorrow when you join me on the Drive program. I'll be back tomorrow at 4. Have a great night. Hope you are nice and warm.
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6: ABC News, good evening, I'm Ashley Barraclough. The Tasmanian Greens say the amount of antibiotics used by the salmon industry last summer is a shocking indictment on the industry. Figures released by the Department of Natural Resources and Environment show 5,500 tonnes of chlorfenicol were used in the Doncicasto Channel over the summer. 9,000 tonnes of salmon died, down from 13,000 the summer prior. Deputy Greens leader Vicka Bailey says the drug appears to only have had a minimal effect on reducing salmon deaths and urged destocking diseased fish from pens instead.
7: Dumping more and more antibiotics into the waterways to deal with climate changing induced disease of fish is not a credible solution.
6: The Macquarie Point Development Corporation says criminal charges laid against a company bidding to build the Hobart Waterfront Stadium are a matter for that company. State Politica reporter Josh Duggan has more.
8: WeBuild is contesting charges brought on by the New South Wales safety regulator set for a trial next month. The Greens say the allegations, and others surrounding WeBuild, should be enough to strike it from the list of tenderers for the Hobart Waterfront Stadium. They say the charges should have been declared as part of the tender process. A spokesperson for the Macquarie Point Development Corporation says the charges have only just been outlined and could not have been declared at the time of the expression of interest assessment.

0: However, the ABC understands the charges date back to 2024 over an incident in 2022.
1: WeBuild has been contacted for comment. Police have discovered more than $100,000 worth of stolen property during searches on Tasmania's east coast. Mackenzie Archer reports.
2: A 42-year-old St Helens man has been charged with multiple burglary offences after police seized more than 200 items allegedly stolen from houses and garages in St Helens, Scamander, Binelong Bay and the Gardens over the past few weeks. The stolen property included power tools, fishing equipment, paintings, digital cameras, antique items and an aluminium dinghy on a trailer. Police say most of the items have been matched to their owners, but some are still unidentified and are urging residents to check for signs of break-in attempts.
1: Overseas, the number of people confirmed dead from twin earthquakes that struck Venezuela last week has climbed to more than 1,700. Tui Ong Fitzpatrick reports.
3: A powerful aftershock has also rattled the country again, forcing the subway system in Caracas to halt and complicating ongoing search and rescue operations. Red Cross Regional Communications Manager Susana Aurora Barantes says time is running out for those trapped under rubble.
4: Because also the extreme heat, the healthcare situation becomes a concern.
3: Authorities have started drafting reconstruction plans and a command centre to oversee the construction of temporary shelters and the management of displaced residents.
1: A forensic investigation into the death of a 17-year-old Thai girl who local police allege was murdered by an Australian man could take weeks to complete. Kaysen Ho reports.
5: Thai police allege 45-year-old Australian Simon Carmen murdered teenager Tunchanok Donhum Lar and stuffed her body in a suitcase after picking her up in the city of Pattaya. CCTV shows Mr. Carmen entering his condominium with the girl in the early hours of last Thursday morning. Miss Donhum Lar was never seen leaving. Police later found her body in a suitcase about a 10-minute drive away from the building. Mr. Carmen has denied the charges of murder, concealing a body and taking a minor for sexual purposes. The ABC understands he will face a High Court after police complete their forensic investigation.
1: NASA will launch a daring robotic mission to prevent one of its telescopes from burning up in the atmosphere. Gravity is gradually pulling the Swift Observatory telescope towards Earth. In a mission lasting several months, a rescue spacecraft will be released from a jet rather than launched from the ground. Once it has located Swift, its three movable arms will latch on and tow it into a stable orbit about 300 kilometres higher than its current position. Tasmania's weather for the state tomorrow, showers mainly about the north and west, north to northeasterly winds. For the population centres tomorrow, Burnie, Devonport and Launceston, 15 degrees and showers, and Hobart, 15 and partly cloudy. It's currently 13 degrees in Burnie, Devonport and Launceston and 12 in Hobart. ABC News.
6: Good evening and welcome to PM. I'm Samantha Donovan, coming to you from the lands of the Wurundjeri people of the Kulin Nation in Melbourne. Tonight at the Royal Commission on Anti-Semitism, social media companies accused of failing to take down hateful posts about witnesses. Also, a warm winter sees the worst start to the Australian snow season on record, and a day of upsets at the World Cup with the loss of the Netherlands and Paraguay knocking out Germany.
7: I just jumped and screamed from the top of my lungs. I could not believe that we got the result that we got against Germany. It just filled my heart full of joy.
6: First this evening at the Royal Commission on Anti-Semitism and Social Cohesion, social media companies have been slammed for their weak responses to online posts targeting witnesses who've appeared at the inquiry. The Door Foundation is a not-for-profit organisation set up by the former Federal Treasurer Josh Frydenberg to combat anti-Semitism. Its representative has given evidence that offensive social media posts weren't taken down by the companies despite several complaints being made. Our reporter Victoria Pengilly has been following the inquiry in Sydney. Victoria, what did these offensive posts say?
8: Hi, Sam. Well, look, the Door Foundation has been tracking these online hate posts targeting

0: witnesses who've given evidence at the commission over the past few months. In the past 24 hours alone, it identified 70 posts made overnight sledging witnesses who fronted the inquiry yesterday. Now, other posts also targeted mothers who gave evidence about the abuse their children endured in the schoolyard and also survivors of the Bondi shooting. And some of them were quite horrific. Now, the foundation compiled a report of 275 offensive posts, and some of these included comments calling for the death of all Jews or saying that some of the witnesses should be gassed or killed. Now, these posts were reported to the platforms, but only 5 of them were removed by Facebook and 20 were scrubbed from X. Tali Blickblau, the foundation's CEO, said some of these posts weren't removed despite being extremely violent and that the response from the social media platforms was grossly inadequate and out of step with community expectations.
1: Those themes and trends included the following. First of all, explicit calls for violence against witnesses and Jewish people generally, including calls to kill Jews and bring back the gas chambers. There are some examples that were particularly extreme and were removed, but as you've seen, there are several more that are equally extreme that have not been removed.
2: That's Royal Commission witness Tali Blickblau from the Door Foundation. And Victoria, the Melbourne Federal Labor MP Josh Burns has also given evidence to the inquiry today. What has he told the Commission?
0: So Josh Burns is the MP for McNamara in Melbourne's inner city. He's the first MP from the Albanese government to front the Commission. He's also Jewish, and he recounted the moment when his electorate office in Melbourne was firebombed and ransacked in June 2024. Now, this was quite a vicious attack. At least 5 people smashed the windows of the office and painted slogans on the walls of the office, including painting horns on his face. He said that incident had a profound impact on himself and also his staff. He also talked about the online social media hate he's also received. The commission was shown a number of vile posts that implied that Josh Burns was responsible for the death of children in Gaza. Other posts also targeted his partner, who isn't Jewish, Georgie Purcell. She's a member of the Victorian Legislative Council for the Animal Justice Party. But he said that the abuse targeting her had taken on more of a sexualised and misogynistic tone. Now, he said that he'd largely given up on reporting these examples of anti-Semitism to the social media companies because his calls to have them removed had largely gone ignored. Now, Josh Burns also used his moment in the box today to call for a vilification clause to be added to hate speech legislation that was rushed through Parliament after the Bondi shooting. Now, initially it was part of the legislation or the proposal, but it was dropped because it didn't get the numbers. But Josh Burns wants to see it brought back. He also wants the powers of the eSafety Commissioner strengthened. The current Online Safety Act means posts targeting the Jewish community more broadly and not individuals can't be forcibly removed by the eSafety Commissioner.
2: And who's still to give evidence in this block of Royal Commission hearings, Victoria?
0: So, Sam, we know that Meta, which owns Facebook and Instagram, LinkedIn, Google and TikTok, will all front the inquiry. But some other social media platforms, X, Reddit, Twitch, have all had varying responses. Some have been less cooperative than others. Gab, which is a US-based website that's platformed far-right extremists, has been openly hostile and said they would not cooperate with Australian bureaucrats. We know that the ABC and SBS will also be appearing before the inquiry next week, and they'll be asked questions about their coverage of events in the Middle East and whether they're equipped to deal with complaints about their content.
2: Victoria Pengilly reporting for us on the Royal Commission on Anti-Semitism and Social Cohesion, sitting in Sydney at the moment. 2 junior employees of the consultancy firm Ernst & Young have been sacked and 1 charged by police after allegedly accessing the personal banking information of the Prime Minister, Anthony Albanese. 1 of the sacked employees and another Sydney man were charged with accessing restricted data without authorisation. It's yet another allegation of wrongdoing at a so-called Big Four consulting firm, as Rachel Mealy reports.
3: The two Ernst & Young employees were on secondment to the Commonwealth Bank of Australia when it's alleged they looked up the Prime Minister's personal banking details. One of the men and another Sydney man who wasn't an EY employee were charged with accessing restricted data without

0: authorisation. The younger of the two also received an additional charge of using a communications device to distribute personal information. Treasurer Jim Chalmers says the allegations are concerning.
1: I need to be really careful not to interfere with any legal processes which are underway, but I think on the face of it, any developments of that kind are incredibly concerning. Not just in relation to the PM's details, but any Australian's details.
0: The charges come as another of the big four consultancy firms, KPMG, is facing a growing scandal over accessing and misusing client data. Earlier this year, allegations came to light that KPMG partners had misused confidential information from customers such as Lendlease and Optus to help the firm win other auditing contracts. That scandal has now claimed senior scalps at KPMG Australia, and it could lose lucrative federal government contracts as a result. Professor Brendan Lyon is a former partner at KPMG turned whistleblower who now teaches at the Faculty of Business and Law at the University of Wollongong.
2: I guess the real question for ASIC and for policymakers more generally is who is looking at the conduct within the big four firms?
0: He says the story that's come to light today is emblematic of a larger issue within the professional services firms.
2: You know, on the one hand, you've got a couple of junior people who've done something allegedly criminal and certainly stupid, but they've done it through a lack of experience, wisdom, and understanding. On the other hand, you're seeing exposures of systemic misuse of client data to gain financial advantage at the most senior levels of the big four firms.
0: Earlier this month, a parliamentary committee looked into the KPMG allegations. For its investigation, the committee asked KPMG to hand over a number of documents. KPMG's outgoing chairman, Martin Shepherd, told the committee the firm wouldn't hand over the documents because they
3: could potentially compromise court proceedings or regulatory investigations that may relate to criminal proceedings.
0: The Australian Securities and Investments Commission, ASIC, is currently investigating KPMG's business dealings, yet no one at KPMG has been charged over the matter. Professor Lyon is worried that a double standard is operating.
2: The graduates have been sacked. On the other side, you see the chairman, the CEO and others walk away with payouts of millions of dollars after being engaged either indirectly or in the cover-up of conduct that they admit on record is potentially criminal. So I guess we're seeing a divergence between the way that the rules, laws and regulations are enforced against the juniors, against the leaders of the firms who, even after they're exposed, waltz off with millions of dollars.
0: The Australian Federal Police referred PM's inquiries to ASIC. Ernst & Young didn't offer any comment on the matter.
4: Rachel Mealy. The federal government is claiming the opening of a new agency tomorrow will make it easier for service veterans to find information about where to get health support. The Wellbeing Agency, as it's called, has been set up in response to the recommendations of the Royal Commission into Defence and Veterans Suicide. But injured veterans are concerned about new limits on the amount of money they'll be allowed to spend on health services. Jane Barden filed this report.
5: Every week, paratrooper Shane Pascubel goes to a Darwin cafe to meet other veterans. They support each other and help navigate government bureaucracy to get treatment for their injuries.
6: You lean off each other. I have the benefit of understanding the system a little bit more, but there's a lot of people that don't.
5: Shane Pascubel has succeeded in getting approval from the Department of Veterans Affairs to get health care for physical and mental injuries he received in the Army, beginning in East Timor in 1999.
6: It was parachuting, so you're hitting the ground at 7 metres a second with 50 plus kilos of equipment. I've just had surgery on my knee, I've got a plate in my neck, and I'm due to have a couple more artificial discs in my lower back as well. There's a lot of things that I've seen overseas in particular. We actually had to inspect coffins coming back into Timor-Leste to make sure there was no weapons and things like that. So, yeah, it's a pretty gruesome job. But I've lost friends as well.
5: From tomorrow, a new $78 million Veterans Affairs Department wellbeing agency will start helping ex-service people connect with support. Shane Pascubel welcomes the new agency, but he's worried the government is placing a new $5,000 cap on the amount of allied healthcare services, including psychology and occupational therapy, that injured veterans can get each year. If they need more than $5,000, they'll have to get approval from a yet-to-be-announced process instead of the current system where their own GP can approve ongoing treatments.
6: I currently use roughly about $15,000, potentially more. Am I actually going to have to just go, you know what, I'm going to go without physio for a couple of months, or I'm going to go not see the counsellor for a couple of months? That's the concern that everyone's having, you know, at the moment.
5: Immediate past president of the Darwin Council of Veterans, Adam Giuliani, received both physical and mental injuries during 20 years of army service from East Timor to Iraq. He and other veterans leaders are lobbying the federal government to ditch the cap.
7: This is just another kick in the guts. Why not just have the process that the GP determines? I already get this and I already get that. It's just a matter of being able to communicate without having to continuously repeating and reliving trauma. The amount of evidence you've got to provide just opens those scars back up. And then you know what happens when it just all gets too hard with veterans? We give up, stop seeing treatment, and at the worst case, people suicide.
5: The Veterans Minister, Matt Keogh, says the government's making the change because some veterans weren't happy with the current GP approval system. But he's promising consultation before the $5,000 cap is brought in next July.
8: Where a veteran is concerned, they may need to access more allied health services in a year beyond that amount. There will be a process which we are going to be consulting with the sector about to get approval for that.
5: And who's going to do that approval assessment? Will that be within the department itself? And if so, does that risk another waiting list developing?
8: Well, that's why we're going to be consulting with the sector and with the health professionals themselves.
5: Shane Pascoe-Bell says waiting to hear how that will work is excruciating for him and other veterans.
6: Just come out and tell us the process. Alleviate everyone's anxiety.
4: Army veteran Shane Pascoe-Bell talking to Jane Barden. And if that story has raised issues for you, you can call the Open Arms Veterans and Families Counselling Service on 1800 011 046. This is PM. I'm Samantha Donovan. You can hear all our programs live or later on ABC Listen. Temperature records are being broken in parts of Europe as a deadly heat wave continues. But it's not just the Northern Hemisphere experiencing unseasonably high temperatures. Many parts of Australia are seeing a warm start to winter, and those who rely on good snowfalls for their income are hoping they'll arrive soon after what they're calling a terrible start to the ski season. Isabel Masali has more.
9: In the New South Wales Perisher Valley, Bob Tate is dreaming of a white Christmas in July.
10: Too much grass. There's patches of snow where they've had natural snowfall early in the month, and then they've built on that with the man-made snow, which they do really well to produce and control. But now it's just patchwork. I'm just looking out the window and there's just far too much green grass.
9: He runs a ski lodge and is the Valley's president of the Chamber of Commerce. He's seen late snow seasons in the past, but this one is very late.
10: The business has been pretty good, considering. Our guests who were here last week were very happy just to be here, just to explore. They come down to the snow, they go on the snow and they ski or board every year. This year they're taking the opportunity to explore with the incredible number of walks in the Kosciuszko National Park.
9: Bob Tate is pretty confident the snow will arrive soon, but other tourism operators say they're anxious. Michelle Lindsay is the owner of a ski and snowboard shop in Jindabyne.
11: The hardest thing at the moment is that we have a lot of seasonal staff who have come down and they're paying high rents and they're getting very little work, if any. So everyone is just waiting with bated breath for the snow to come in and the people to come in so that we can get this season started.
9: And that snowfall may come later this week. Snowwatch forecaster Peter Taylor cautions conditions will get worse before they get better.
12: We do have very strong rain coming tomorrow night, probably some flash flooding and winds well over 100 kilometres an hour. So by Thursday morning, we're probably going to reach the lowest of the lows as far as the season is concerned, and probably looking like it's the worst on record start to a season that I've seen. But there we get some cold weather coming through Thursday night. We should have snowfalls Thursday night through Friday and maybe Saturday morning.
9: But when asked if he's optimistic about the rest of winter...
12: Not at the moment, no. After this system comes through, it looks like we probably really don't have any snow coming for another couple of weeks.
9: Associate Professor Andrew King is a climate scientist at the University of Melbourne. He explains there's always a mixed picture across Australia, but mostly there's been an unusually warm start to winter.
13: So far, it's not been a very good snow season in southeastern Australia. An unusual lack of snow.

0: you tend to see a bit less snow and a later start to the snow season.
1: 2 weeks ago, the Australian Bureau of Meteorology declared an El Niño event. That's an extended period of warmer than normal waters in the central tropical Pacific. So does that mean Australia will soon follow Europe's record-breaking summer?
0: Really unprecedented high temperatures, well beyond previous records for June in large parts of Western and Central Europe. There isn't like a strong relationship between Europe's summer and then the summer that we get. But with El Niño, it is more likely to be a warmer, drier summer than normal, particularly a higher likelihood of higher temperatures. So the rainfall signal is more subtle, but there is more likely to be a warm spring and summer in Australia.
2: Associate Professor Andrew King from the University of Melbourne. That report from Isabel Massali and Adrian Reardon. Well, soccer fans are in shock after a thrilling day of play at the FIFA World Cup in North America. Paraguay beat one of the world's most powerful football nations, Germany, for a place in the final 16. And in another surprising result, Morocco triumphed over the Netherlands. Kimberly Price filed this report.
3: Scenes of pure joy on the streets of Paraguay's capital, Asunción.
4: A la final, no vamos, no vamos a la final, a la final. Olé, olé, olé, olé.
3: Fans shout, "We're going to the final!" after Jose Canale kicked the winning penalty goal. Paraguay scored a huge upset in the FIFA World Cup, beating four-time champions Germany. Originally from Paraguay, Christian Wood has been living in Australia for 19 years and was cheering on his home team this morning.
5: I was in the office. I came in early, set the TV up in the lunch area, sat down there, having a coffee, turned my phone off because I was getting messages from all my friends. Everyone feeling very excited, very supportive. But yes, I just jumped in and screamed from the top of my lungs. I could not believe that we got the result that we got against Germany. It was a very pleasant surprise, and it just filled my heart full of joy.
3: Leading into the match, Christian Wood says he was quietly confident.
5: I don't think anyone thought that Paraguay could win. You know, Germany being one of the favourites to win this whole World Cup. But I was convinced, you know, no matter what, they'll give the best and they will play with until the last breath. So I knew that whatever the outcome, whatever the result was, they will make the whole country proud.
3: Paraguay, a landlocked country in South America, is surrounded by football giants Brazil, Argentina and Bolivia. This win launches the team into the top 16 sides in the World Cup tournament and is their best ever result. Next, they will take on the winner of France and Sweden, and Christian Wood hopes that Paraguay takes on the higher-ranked team.
5: Kim, I am really hoping that it's going to be France, just because back in 1998, Paraguay was eliminated from the World Cup by France, and this will be just an amazing opportunity to give it back to them and try to get them out this time.
3: Christian Wood is already preparing a watch party.
5: I am calling sick. I'm taking the day off. I don't care. It's going to be a great match to watch.
3: Paraguay's goalkeeper, Orlando Gil, now lauded as a hero in his nation, says he couldn't believe they won.
6: The truth is, there's no explanation for this moment. There are so many emotions, I don't know how to express it. I'm happy, happy we've progressed. I'm glad I could help out the team when we got to penalties, and this result is for all Paraguayans.
3: Paraguay wasn't the only team to unsettle the European football hierarchy. Morocco and the Netherlands also went head-to-head in a penalty shootout where the North African nation came out on top. In the Dutch city, The Hague, riot police deployed water cannons after fireworks were set off after the game. But this young Moroccan fan couldn't contain his joy.
7: I am
8: incredibly happy.
7: I can't believe it.
3: Next, Morocco will come up against host nation Canada. Elsewhere in the tournament, Brazil defeated Japan 2-1. If you want to watch the Socceroos' next game, you might need to set your alarm because Australia takes on Egypt on Saturday at 4 a.m.

0: M.
1: Plenty of people will be setting their alarms. Kimberly Price with that report. Finally this evening, the English actress Dame Penelope Keith, a theatre performer who found fame in British sitcoms in the 1970s, has died at the age of 86. Her first big TV role was on The Good Life, in which she played the snobbish suburban neighbour Margot Ledbetter, and she went on to star as the widowed aristocrat Audrey Forbes Hamilton in To the Manor Born. Her family says she'd been living with cancer and died peacefully at home. Many people are paying tribute to Dame Penelope, including her The Good Life co-star Felicity Kendall, who described her as a comic genius and a joy to know and work with. And I liked this observation from novelist Lissa Evans, who said she delivered every line as if it were a jewelled crown on a velvet cushion. Here's some of that famous delivery now, with Penelope Keith playing Audrey Forbes Hamilton, who's been forced to sell her country estate in To the Manor Born.
2: Can you see that man as Lord of the Manor of Grantley?
3: Oh, yes, as a matter of fact, I can. At least he's English.
2: But he's trade.
4: He's top of a multinational, what's it?
2: That does not alter the fact that at bottom he's a grocer.
4: There are some jolly rich grocers.
2: The ability to run an historic estate is in the blood. It isn't something you can buy at Sainsbury's.
4: Oh, come on, Ord. You can do anything with money. That's why he's got Grantley and you haven't.
2: True.
4: Ord, you're not thinking of...
2: Why not?
4: You've just said the most terrible things about him.
2: Marjorie, you must learn not to confuse money with breeding. He's got the money, I've got the breeding.
1: The English actress Dame Penelope Keith in a scene from To the Manor Born. She's died at 86. Thanks very much for joining me for PM. I'm Samantha Donovan. The podcast of the full program is available on ABC Listen. And that's where you'll find ABC News Daily with Sam Hawley each weekday morning too. We'll be back at the same time tomorrow. Good night.

0: ABC News, good evening, I'm Ashley Barraclough. Business groups are raising concerns about a push for younger workers to be paid superannuation. Employers do not have to pay the benefit to staff who work less than 30 hours a week and are under the age of 18. The Greens are trying to change the rules this week, and the federal government says it's looking at options. The Australian Chamber of Commerce and Industry's David Alexander says such a move would impose further costs on business.
1: Businesses of any size, if they are going to wear the impact, then that's going to impact on their ability to run their businesses properly, thrive into the future, provide jobs and wage growth into the future.
0: A man has been charged after Tasmania police seized 8 firearms from a property in the state's north today. Josh Duggan reports.
2: Police officers executed a search warrant at a property at Golden Valley near Deloraine today. They seized 4 illegal firearms, 3 of which police say were homemade, as well as another 4 registered firearms, a crossbow and ammunition. A 47-year-old Golden Valley man has been hit with multiple charges, including dealing in firearms without a dealer's licence. He will appear in the Launceston Magistrates Court in September.
0: Overseas, a bomb explosion in the heart of the Mediterranean Principality of Monaco has left at least 3 people injured. Local media say the victims are a Ukrainian oligarch, his partner, and a 13-year-old child. Both adults are in a critical condition and police are searching for a suspect who left a backpack at the entrance of a residential building. The mayor of Beausoleil, where the incident occurred, Jaira Spinelli, says the suspect was recorded on security cameras.
3: An explosive device was placed in front of the entrance of a building, injuring several people. We have immediately informed the French National Police, who are working in collaboration with the municipal police here and with the security of the Principality of Monaco.
0: A bone found in Antarctica and kept in a drawer in England for almost 4 decades has been confirmed as a dinosaur

0: fossil dating back more than 80 million years. The bone was unearthed during an expedition in 1985, and since then it's been kept in storage by the British Antarctic Survey. But scientists have now confirmed it's a vertebra from the tail of Titanosaur, the largest type of dinosaur to have walked the Earth. Associate Professor Stephen Salisbury from the University of Queensland says only about a dozen dinosaur fossils have ever been found in Antarctica, and it turns out this was the first of them.
1: Not only has it sort of extended our timing of recognition of dinosaurs in Antarctica, but it's sort of added to the very sparse record that we do have. So even though it's a, you know, not the most spectacular of fossils, it is an important piece of the puzzle. So I think it's really significant.
0: Back home, a national awareness campaign aimed at preventing Islamophobia is this evening being launched in Melbourne. Meg Whitfield reports.
2: Retired Australian international cricketer Usman Khawaja and the chair of the Islamic Museum of Australia, Asmina Hussain, are among the panellists set for this evening's campaign launch. It's being led by Australia's Office of the Special Envoy to Combat Islamophobia and is designed to encourage people to call out Islamophobic behaviour when they see it. A series of short films will be played before a panel discussion, bringing together both personal insights and professional perspectives on what needs to be done and how Australians can better support the Muslim community.
0: To sport, Australian tennis player Daria Kasatkina says she's relieved to have made it through to the second round at Wimbledon. The world number 65 secured a three-set win over Great Britain's Mimi Hsu, 6-2, 3-6, 6-2. The victory was Kasatkina's first of the grass court season. The 29-year-old has told Stan Sport that she's proud of her mental resilience throughout the match.
3: Really proud of myself how I was able to go through this difficult moment in the third set. You know, I pushed a lot because, you know, I didn't feel shots as good as I maybe would like to. But at the end of the day, my attitude actually helped me today, and I'm really, yeah, really happy with myself.
0: Tasmania's weather for the state tomorrow: showers mainly about the north and west, north to northeasterly winds. For the population centres tomorrow: Burnie, Devonport and Launceston, 15 degrees in showers, and Hobart, 15 and partly cloudy. It's currently 13 degrees in Burnie, Devonport and Launceston, and 12 in Hobart.
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8: Last night, one of the quizzers, John in Devonport, laid out his strict philosophy when it comes to quizzing. Tonight, his policy will be the name of the game.
9: I don't believe in clues.
8: The quiz. Each night on Evenings, Monday to Wednesday during footy season, there's a quiz I create for you especially. I like to keep some local flavour in there and reward you for knowing things about all sorts of things. And I'd take suggestions for what it should be called each night, and tonight it is, from John in Devonport, I don't believe in clues, the quiz. And I'll give you the first question and kick-off play right at the end of the ABC News at 7, and then I will keep on quizzing right through until the next news bulletin at 8. In the meantime, it might not come as a surprise to you, the Tasmanians are extremely competitive in traditional farming practices, which might not be part of daily commercial farm life so much anymore, but it kept going for heritage and as a sport. And I'm not talking about wood chopping right now. It's a week of state and national competition happening here. Stand by to hear from a champion in ploughing after Seal and Kiss from a Rose.

0: Seal. Kiss from a Rose on evenings on 936 ABC Hobart and ABC Northern Tasmania. Wood chopping, high up on pegs, swinging away with an axe at a trunk as fast as you can. You know, that's not the way trees get harvested commercially anymore, but the skills stay alive through sport, part of the heritage of Tassie and rural life. And similar to the wood chopping is the way ploughing is a competitive sport, and it's a big week in the state for ploughing. The state and national ploughing championships are being held in Little Swanport on the east coast. Morgan Waters is the president of the Tasmanian Ploughing Association. Hello, Morgan.
1: Hi, Helen. How are you?
0: Hey, well, indeed. Thank you.
1: That's the way.
0: When you're in a ploughing competition, what are you trying to do better than anyone else?
1: Well, you're trying to be straighter. You're trying to be more uniform than everybody else. It's all about presentation and how you, well, you turn the dirt over, basically.
0: Right. And how were the skills traditionally used?
1: So a lot of it comes down to the fact that once upon a time, we didn't spray like we do now. So by turning the dirt over, you were actually burying the trash in the weeds and not allowing the sunlight to come in on top of that. So therefore, the weeds wouldn't grow back once you presented fresh dirt on top.
0: Gotcha. Is this like mowing the lines into your lawn on a really big scale?
1: Oh, definitely. Absolutely. It's probably just as precise, if not more precise, than mowing lines on your lawn, for sure.
0: Right. What are the different categories in competitive ploughing?
1: We've got vintage, so that's the original Ferguson tractor with the original plough. Then we've got conventional, which is a newer version.

0: of the mobile player with a few more, so you can make more adjustments to make it more precise. So you can do a, I'd say a better job, but you can certainly do a worse job because you've got more more opportunity to make mistakes with the adjustments you can do. And yeah, and then we've got the reversible category. So that's what modern ploughing is now, that most farmers would use now, as a reversible plough. So you can plough both ways.
1: Right. How do you get into it?
0: Well, I actually come across it through rural youth. Through my time volunteering with rural youth, through the Bales family, they've got me into it. So, yeah, no, it's quite an interesting sport, that's for sure.
1: Yeah, right. How did it start as a sport? How long has this been going?
0: Oh, it's been going on for years. And when I say that I joined through rural youth, AgFest actually came off the back of the world ploughing in Tasmania.
1: Huh.
0: Back in 1982, so they held the world ploughing here and had a what I'd call a field day back then, and that's where AgFest generated from there.
1: We have ploughing to thank for AgFest.
0: Yeah, absolutely. Yeah, yep. Amongst other things, obviously, but yeah, that's where the idea for AgFest came off the back of the world ploughing at Mount Ira in 1982.
1: This is Morgan Waters, who's the president of the Tasmanian Ploughing Association, on evenings on 936 ABC Hobart and ABC Northern Tasmania. And what are some of the finer points the judges are watching for?
0: So a lot of it comes down to how deep you're ploughing. So we've got a set measurement, which is determined by the landowner as to how deep they want us to plough their ground. So usually it generates between 4 to 6 inches. That's usually the measurement we're going for. So depending on the ground type, sometimes it's better to plough shallower than that. Sometimes it's better to plough deeper. It just depends on how the dirt turns. So they're looking for depth, how straight it is, and obviously how uniform the furrows are. So what you're looking for is you don't want to be able to pick any one furrow out of the whole work, if that makes sense. So you want to be able to make sure it all looks uniform, so you can't tell where the two plough lines have gone from the next set, if that makes sense.
1: Yeah, it sounds like there should be videos of this with cult followings online. You know,
0: yeah, absolutely.
1: Everybody watches power hosing driveways and things being brought to order. It sounds like the same audience would love a ploughing video. Whose land
0: certainly
1: are you competing on?
0: We're at Mayfield Estate, which is at Little Swanport, which would, is part of the Dunbabin family.
1: Morgan, I'm
0: generous to give us the land, that's for sure.
1: I'm happy to report to you, Isabel Howard has said, oh, there's definitely plough talk. She found it. So on TikTok.
0: Oh, well, there you go.
1: There is a sector devoted to people watching ploughing videos. What about the rain this week? How is that going to change competition?
0: It's actually going to help us, to be honest with you. We're out at the paddock today and marking out our plot lines and everything like that. And while in the lower parts of the paddock, it is quite wet. In the higher parts, there's actually dust coming from underneath the top of the soil. So a bit of rain is definitely going to help us, that's for sure.
1: When people are coming to compete nationally, how do they transport their tractors?
0: So they bring them on trucks and semi-trailers, and a lot of people obviously bring their ploughs over, and we can find tractors if they can't afford to bring their tractors across. So they either ship them through the Spirit of Tasmania or other means. But, yeah, predominantly we ship through the Spirit of Tasmania.
1: Great. Do you ever do a parade of tractors as part of the competition?
0: Yeah, certainly. Yeah, yep, yep. So on the day of the national contest, we'll do a parade from the start line, and then, yeah, we'll all parade out to our ploughing plots and line up ready to start.
1: Right. How would you tell somebody to approach it as a spectator sport?
0: I'd like to say it's a lot like golf and lawn bowls. It may seem like it's slow paced, but it's a lot of precision that goes into it. And, yeah, if you're watching from start to the end, you certainly see the takes a lot of hours to put in the final product.
1: Yeah, I was thinking maybe like test cricket, where
0: yeah, that's right.
1: You're watching the strategy play out over an extended period of time.
0: Certainly, yes, no, that's exactly what it's like. It's not high octane, but it's certainly a brain sport, if that makes sense.
1: Mm.
0: It's quite precise.
1: The chess of the field.
0: Yes, that's exactly right.
1: Who would you like to beat this year?
0: Oh, us as Tasmanians, we'd be happy to beat anybody else that comes from over the mainland. It's pretty healthy rivalry between us all, but at the end of the day, we can all sit around at the end and be quite happy to be mates, if that makes sense. It's a hell of a fellowship sport.

0: it's quite a networking sport for getting to know people, that's for sure.
1: And do you have people who haven't come off the farm who've discovered the sport and are part of it?
0: Certainly. I'm one of those people. I've not grown up on a farm. I've grown up around farming, but certainly I've not come from a farming background. I'm a machinery operator and a welder by trade. So yeah, it was just something different to get interested in, and it's been something that's taught me patience, that's for sure.
1: And you've got the state contest, then the national contest, and then Where will the national representatives end up for the internationals?
0: So they'll go to the world competition, and that will be held in Kenya in 2027. So that's what we're planning for this competition for the nationals.
1: Wow, what do you know about ploughing in Kenya?
0: Oh, I certainly don't know anything about ploughing in Kenya, to be really honest with you. It's not a destination that I've ever thought about, but it's certainly be very interesting, I should imagine.
1: Right, you'd be borrowing a tractor there, I imagine, and not trying to get yours on a container ship.
0: Yes, yeah, certainly. A lot of the competitors from Australia, we have a container that we do actually send over with ploughs and equipment in it.
1: Well, you do?
0: Yes, yeah, certainly. Yeah, yep.
1: Man, what a logistical sport you're operating in here. This is very large scale.
0: It certainly is, absolutely, and it's quite interesting and appreciative of everyone that does come to compete, because we all know the cost of living and the price of fuel at the moment. It certainly doesn't make it a cheap sport to be a part of logistically, but it's certainly rewarding in the end of it.
1: Mm. What is the most nail-biting part of competing in ploughing for you?
0: Most nail-biting, it's certainly trying to get the job done right and doing it properly. You don't want to go out there and make a mess of it, that's for sure.
1: And what does it feel like for you when you look over your work after 3 hours of competing and you see those beautiful clean lines?
0: It's a feeling that you can't describe, that's for sure. It certainly makes you feel proud that you could spend that time and push out a good product.
1: I get the feeling you're a humble person. Where are you sitting on the rankings as far as ploughing goes, Morgan?
0: Oh, certainly. I'm very humble. I'd like to think I'm at the bottom of the field. There's certainly a lot better competitors out there than I am, but it all depends. Some people, you'd think would be at the bottom of the field who end up actually winning because they've just picked the right dirt or they've done something and made points up along the way.
1: Mm. Yeah, I just feel like you wouldn't tell me if you were actually the six-time defending champion.
0: No, that's all.
1: I mean by that.
0: No, I'm just a novice when it comes to ploughing, that's for sure.
1: All right. Some might believe you when you say this.
0: I'm sure if anyone's listening from the ploughing, they'd certainly agree with me, that's for sure.
1: That's like the Wolf Brothers were on Landline years ago. I'll never forget this. And they went to the Country Music Awards not long after. And I think it was Adam Brandt. I was like, oh, I saw you on Landline. Well done, guys. When you're ploughing, now, if you just cut in a little bit shallower and just followed it up with, at the Music Awards, giving him a few tips on ploughing. So,
0: Yeah, that's it. That's it, absolutely.
1: It's practical.
0: It's certainly one of those sports that it doesn't matter on the day. It all just depends. Different dirt types makes for a different competition, that's for sure.
1: Right. So an unexpected rock under the ground could change the game.
0: Oh, certainly. Yeah. And we could have two, if not three, different soil types in the 100-metre plot.
1: Oh.
0: So you're forever adjusting your plough to accommodate for that. So obviously the heavier soils make heavier furrows, but as you're going, if you hit lighter soil, then obviously you don't want to take as much soil. It takes a lot of doing, that's for sure.
1: Right. As far as family day out goes, the three-year-olds will be obsessed with all of the giant machines and the adults can enjoy the soothing, slow-moving sport of ploughing.
0: Absolutely, and out at Mayfield Estate, it's a wonderful location, that's for sure. It's pretty well 360 views, or 360, 180 views of the ocean, I should say. So we couldn't have picked a better spot to showcase Tasmania for the Nationals, that's for sure.
1: Right, thank you for curing my absolute ignorance to the competitive sport of ploughing, and have a wonderful time this week.
0: No, thank you very much. We certainly look forward to it, that's for sure.
1: Morgan Waters is the president of the Tasmanian Ploughing Association, and he'll be in the conventional ploughing sector of the competition, but it's Little Swanport. The state championships are tomorrow and the day after, and then the nationals are July 3rd and 4th, so 10 till 3 each day, and you can go and

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0: There's a new ABC series. It's a spin-off of the Business Daily podcast about getting you ready to file your tax return in the most efficient, legal, beneficial way possible. Hear a little of the first instalment of that, which has come out today after Simon and Garfunkel's Mrs. Robinson on Evenings on ABC Radio. I'm Helen Shields.

Simon and Garfunkel, Mrs. Robinson. On evenings on 936 ABC Hobart and ABC Northern Tasmania, $1,000 for you. There's a new tax deduction, but do you know how it actually works? Whether you're somebody who's been crunching numbers on how the capital gains tax discount is affecting you, or you've just got a bunch of receipts in a shoebox and you're trying not to look at it for as long as possible, there's a new offering from the ABC. ABC Business Daily has this bonus series. Carrington Clark and the ABC finance reporter Emily Stewart, aka

0: sensible Emily. Don't we all want to live lives to get that nickname? Damn it. Have created the Your Money Explained edition. So here's their first instalment of your checklist for the end of financial year.
1: Thinking about your work-related purchases, and this is the last day you can obviously make those work-related purchases and claim them this year, and also donations and things like that that are not related to your work but still will be a tax reduction for you. So thinking about whether or not there is something you need, but of course the key thing is don't buy something you don't need, because it's not actually, you're not getting it for free. It is a reduction on the tax you'll pay. So if it's going to be a purchase, it has to be work-related. It's got to be something you've spent out of pocket, not reimbursed by your employer, and you do need to keep a record of it, like a receipt. So I just think the key thing is, a lot of people say to me, oh, but, you know, buy this and then it's a tax deduction, but it doesn't mean it's free. Like, you've got to think about it. It just means you're going to pay slightly less tax and you can use it as a slight reduction on your income that's taxed.
2: Yeah, I think a lot of people get this issue confused. Deductions are different than just the money coming back to you. From, you don't get
1: it's not a tax refund, Carrington.
2: Exactly.
1: Is it?
2: It's not a tax refund. So you do need to decide that this is something you actually want. But depending on what your marginal tax rate is, it can be a considerable saving than what you would otherwise get for a different type of purchase, right?
1: And if you've bought it, you may as well claim it. And there are some actually helpful occupation and industry guides on the ATO website. So you can look up radio journalist or plumber or teacher or whatever occupation you have, and it will give you some guides as to what you can and can't claim. So, you know, if you're working outside, you might be able to claim sunscreen. Slightly strange things like that that you might not think about until you've seen that advice on the ATO website.
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8: ABC News, good evening. I'm Ashley Barraclough. Two people have been fined and banned from keeping dogs for 5 years after RSPCA inspectors found a severely undernourished dog in their care. Jessica Moran has more.
9: RSPCA inspectors attended a property in the state's south after concerns were reported for the welfare of a dog named Lexi. The RSPCA says she was found in an extremely emancipated condition, with a body condition score of approximately 0.5 out of 5. Lexi was taken away and has since been nursed back to health and rehomed. The matter was heard in the Hobart Magistrates Court. Both of the accused were fined $500 and disqualified from owning or having custody of any dogs for 5 years. The RSPCA says it welcomes the disqualification orders.
8: The Tasmanian Greens say the amount of antibiotics used by the salmon industry last summer is a shocking indictment on the industry. Figures released by the Department of Natural Resources and Environment show 5,500 tonnes of fluorphenicol were used in the Doncicasto Channel over the summer. 9,000 tonnes of salmon died, down from 13,000 the summer prior. Deputy Greens leader Vicar Bailey says the drug appears to only have had a minimal effect on reducing salmon deaths and urged destocking diseased fish from pens instead.
10: Dumping more and more antibiotics into the waterways to deal with climate changing induced disease of fish is not a credible solution.
8: Police have discovered more than $100,000 worth of stolen property during searches on Tasmania's east coast. Mackenzie Archer reports.
11: A 42-year-old St Helens man has been charged with multiple burglary offences after police seized more than 200 items allegedly stolen from houses and garages in St Helens, Scamander, Binalong Bay and the Gardens over the past few weeks. The stolen property included power tools, fishing equipment, paintings, digital cameras, antique items and an aluminium dinghy on a trailer. Police say most of the items have been matched to their owners, but some are still unidentified and are urging residents to check for signs of break-in attempts.

0: Education Minister Jason Clare has revealed the Victorian Childcare Service, which has had its federal funding cut, was found to have seriously breached safety standards. Laugh and Learn Family Daycare Education and Training has become the first provider to lose Commonwealth funding after Labor passed reforms last year, allowing it to stop providing federal support to centres that don't meet national safety and quality standards. Mr Clare says several safety hazards were found at the provider's two locations in the Melbourne suburb of Craigieburn.
1: Some of the sorts of things that the state regulators found: hazardous materials including bleach, paint and rat sack bait accessible to children in various rooms, a freestanding chest freezer on a veranda with no child safety lock.
0: The Consumer Policy Research Centre is hopeful a new ACCC case against Amazon will improve service standards across the sector. The consumer watchdog says Amazon had more than 1 million Australian annual subscribers on Prime contracts with unfair terms, which allowed unilateral changes between November 2023 and August 2025. Amazon says it cooperated with the ACCC during its probe and wants to give its Australian consumers the best experience. Deputy Chief Executive Chandni Gupta says Amazon could face harsh punishment.
2: It can be fined $50 million, three times the value that it created during that period of time, or 30% of their annual turnover. Whichever is the highest, action taken will hopefully help lift standards across all different platforms.
0: To sport, Matildas and Melbourne City striker Holly McNamara is set to leave the A-League soccer club to pursue opportunities overseas. The 23-year-old departs after five seasons as City's all-time leading women's goal scorer, having scored 45 goals in 66 appearances. During her time in Melbourne, McNamara claimed back-to-back golden boots as the league's leading goal scorer, alongside helping City secure three premierships and one championship. Tasmania's weather for the state tomorrow: showers mainly about the north and west, north to northeasterly winds. For the population centres tomorrow: Burnie, Devonport and Launceston, 15 degrees and showers, and Hobart, 15 and partly cloudy. 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
6: Who will the Socceroos face this week in the World Cup after Belgium thumped the Kiwis and changed their standing at the last moment? Who will the Socceroos face this week in the World Cup? 1-300-222-936. If you know the answer to that, would like to get the quiz started tonight. I have a series of trivia questions here. You ring up to play. We'll have a chat about something tonight. I'll say, hey, what's the best thing you ever got from chicken feed? And if you say, what's chicken feed? Then a beautiful journey of discovery will unfold in 30 seconds or less for you. And then I'll move on to the quiz question I'm up to. If you give me the right answer, you unlock the next one. And so we'll go on from there. There is a nightly quiz on evenings now, and I create this for you. Range of topics, bit like moving around the board in a trivia game. And you've got to pick up the different colours of pie. So sport, nature, general knowledge, Tasmaniana, entertainment. I'll reward you for knowing all sorts of little obscure things, including tonight who the Socceroos are playing in this round of the World Cup. Once Belgium changed the score. 1-300-222-936. I don't believe in clues. That's what tonight's quiz is called. John in Devonport laid out his honourable policy for quizzing when he played last night. And tonight I'm quoting John for the name of this game. I don't believe in clues. So the quiz has the same concept each night, just a different name each time. I do have a suggestion box for that. So if there's something you think would be a good name for a quiz one night, you can send it to me. I can draw you out and give you the naming rights. But for tonight, I need you to call in and tell me the answer to this sport question, and that will get the game going for the night. 1-300-TRIPLE.
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6: I've made a firm promise to myself, and I will make a firm promise to you. I will not involve any performance art with nudity and inflatable pools full of baked beans in the conversation as we go along in the quiz tonight on evenings on 936 ABC Hobart and ABC Northern Tasmania. Discount department store, that's what I'm asking about tonight. Great bargains you've picked up from chicken feed, preferably. But maybe there's been, you know, just a crazy Clark's or something where you can tell me that instead if you like. That's all it is. That's how scary it gets. Tony is in Devonport. G'day, Tony.
9: G'day.
6: Were you a chicken feed shopper?
9: Yeah, they've changed their name, I think. Yeah, but I was. Always chocolates and tracky bottoms.
6: Oh, I love a tracky bottom. Love a discount store chockies can be so hit or miss. Were they good or did they taste a bit like candle wax?
9: Candle wax is the go. Yeah.
6: That's where Aldi really has the edge.
9: Well, one day we may get them over here.
6: I'm not holding my breath. Every time there's a rumour, I call them, Tony. I get in touch with them, their media people, and go, I've heard a rumour that the old Amart site is going to be an Aldi. Can you confirm? And every time they reply and go, Aldi has no plans to enter the Tasmanian market.
9: Well, I lived in Sydney for a while and they had Aldi over there and it was just fantastic. Instead of just going in there for chocolates, you'd walk out with a cordless drill or something.
6: Two giant stuffed toys last time I was on the mainland and went in there for some discount German chocolates. Like, seriously, half my height. I got an elephant and I got a giraffe. And the parents of each of those sets of children were thrilled that I turned up with them. Thrilled, Tony.
9: Yeah, I reckon.
6: Hey, I've got a sport question for you tonight. Who will the Socceroos face this week in the World Cup after Belgium thumped the Kiwis and changed their standing at the last moment?
9: Egypt.
10: You are correct.
6: You got it. And I don't know if you fancy a road trip, but if you do, Saturday morning our time, you can go to the Odeon or the Hanging Garden in Hobart from 3:30 and watch that.
9: No, I won't be there.
6: Will you be asleep?
9: Well, I'll be in Devonport, so I've got to spend a night over, a sleepover.
6: Are you going to have a World Cup slumber party in Devonport? Because I can endorse that.
9: Nothing much happens up here apart from the new Spirit construction. Yeah.
6: Oh, how's that looking?
9: This big monstrosity docking bay that they've built for the Spirit to come in.
6: Is it a big enough monstrosity? Well, that's the question.
9: I reckon the captain's going to smash into it and we'll be back to...
6: Oh, Tony!
9: Old mate that smashed down the Tasman Bridge. Mm. So that could happen up here.
6: Somebody should write an opera about the Spirit of Tasmania saga. Like, it's kind of hit that stage, hasn't it? It's operatic.
9: Yeah. Well, maybe this will happen before the stadium. Maybe not.
6: Yeah. Tony, you're going to make me cry.
9: All right.
6: I feel tired in my soul as you tell these stories.
9: Sorry.
6: Oh, it's great. I love it, really. Tasmaniana is your next category, appropriately enough. Here you go.
9: Mm-hmm.
6: Hobart, again, you don't have to drink it, but which Hobart was Australia's first city to add which dental health promoting mineral to its water supply?
9: Chlorine.
6: Good guess. There's definitely chlorine in the water, but not a first on that one.
10: I'm not mad. I'm just disappointed.
6: Joel Reinberger from Afternoons will let you know whether you're right or wrong. Tony in Devonport, I really enjoyed having you start the quiz tonight. Thank you very much for it. And any time you want to report in on the construction going on at the Mersey, I'm also here for updates on that. That, seriously, somebody should get a helmet with horns on it and sing a very dramatic, high-pitched aria if the next stage of the Spirit of Tasmania upgrade goes wrong as well. Like, that is epic if that happens. Tony, I've never wanted you to be wrong more than I do right this moment. Thank you. Pleasure to have you in the quiz. 1-300-222-936 is how you get through tonight to play I Don't Believe in Clues, a name taken from John in Devonport, who put in a solid run last night. There's a nightly quiz on evenings now. Hello, I'm Helen Shield. This is Evenings on 936 ABC Hobart and ABC Northern Tasmania, and I create this trivia contest for you. And you can just sit and quietly impress the parrot with all the answers you know. Just mutter them at whatever you're listening on. Or you can step it up and you can give me a call and you can quiz for real. You can do some elite level quizzing. All that involves is, if you're using ABC Listen, then touch call in the app. Otherwise, thumb in 1-300-222-936. You'll get through to Isabel Howard, who's producing. And if you clear her Kenny the Koala arm to play, she'll put you on hold. And when it's your turn, I'll pick you up and say, "No, what's the best thing you ever got at chicken food?" We'll have a chat for a minute. And then I'll ask you the quiz question I'm up to. And if you get the answer right, I'll ask you another one. And on we go. Robin in Ulverston is the next one. Hello, Robin.
11: Hello. Good evening. How are you? Hello.
6: I am well, thank you. Now, have you been around long enough to shop at Chicken Feed?
11: Oh, yes. There was one in Sorrell down south.
6: Excellent.
11: And the lady was, there was something special about her, the lady who ran it. I can't remember what it is now.
6: Oh, something special about her.
11: Do you know?
6: The Sorrell store, no.
11: About the lady who owned the shops, the chicken feed shops.
6: Did she have a third leg?
11: No. There was something spectacular about her, something that she did for charity.
6: Oh.
11: I don't know whether it was to do with chickens or...
6: Fascinating.
11: I do remember it. And it was taken over by the Reject Shop, I think.
6: And... had she?
11: That's what it became eventually.
6: Are you picturing like a tiara and sash sort of achievement? Had she been Miss Tasmania and fundraised for?
11: No. She was a good person. Mm. She'd done something good for the community. Mm. That's what I remember about it, but I can't remember what it was.
6: Okay, somebody will know.
11: Principles.
6: Not enough of that getting around, is it?
11: You know, not like Gina Reinhart. Did I say that?
6: Know what was special about the woman who ran Chicken Feed in Sorrell,
11: yes,
6: could you please get in on this conversation? 1-300-222-936, or if you just want to text the update, that's fine.
11: She was a good person, I remember. You know, it's sort of imprinted on your memory, even though the details are not.
6: Oh. I'll love it even more if she has the radio on and she's hearing somebody
11: say that about her. Wouldn't it be great?
6: Yeah.
11: Because, you know, wealthy people need to have, a stamp from us lot. You know, I'm not wealthy. So they need to have a stamp from us lot who think they're wonderful when they do something good.
6: Yeah. And I know you can nominate people for awards and things. And so I'm always banging on about that going, great, if you know this incredible woman running a shop in Sorrell, nominate her for something. But also, how great to know that that's her legacy 15 years later.
11: Exactly. That somebody remembers her well. Exactly. Can't ask for more than that.
6: Tasmaniana is your question. Ooh. And given you have a past in Sorel, you have consumed this particular supply.
11: Can I tell you something?
6: Yeah.
11: I do know that. This is from being an importer, an outlander, that when you go to Sorel, Woolworths, it's Purity.
6: Mm-hmm. Yes. And 'twill always be thus.
11: Which is very confusing for, outlanders who can't, newcomers, newbies.
6: Somebody's like, oh, yeah, I'll meet you at the bakery outside Purity. And you're like,
11: that's it.
6: What virtuous venue do you speak of, dear friend?
11: Exactly. Mm. And I mean, hey, I can't think of it as anything else now. It's Purity.
6: Good.
11: That's it. On that.
6: Again, I think you're making some Sorellians happy with that as well. Tasmaniana is your current category.
11: Okay.
6: Hobart was Australia's first city to add which dental health promoting mineral?
11: I know this one.
6: What is it?
11: But I don't know it because it's just a generic thing that I know, and it's fluoride.
6: Yep.
11: Because fluoride and it's a deadly bleeding poison, so you've got to be really careful with it.
6: Mm. I think you would actually die from consuming the volume of water you would need to consume to get poisoned by the amount of fluoride in the water supply.
11: Yes,
6: you would. That'd exactly. kill you first. Mm. Never go in a water drinking competition because actually deadly.
11: I'm not doing that.
6: Well, there's good life advice coming out of you all round tonight, Robin.
11: Oh, and I have an idea. It's sort of only half formed, unfortunately.
6: Oh, my favourite kind.
11: I love spiders.
6: Spiders?
11: Spiders. Mm-hmm. Huntsmen. Mm-hmm. And I have in my house what I call a door spider. The door spider predated me. When I bought my little unit, there was a leaf suspended on the door.
6: Yeah.
11: And I thought, oh, what's that leaf doing there? And I thought, it's just on a cobweb. So I pulled it off and I put it on a little table next to the door and I forgot about it. And then when I came out the next morning, the bleeding thing was back on the door.
6: Oh, creepy. Oh, that's so creepy. Yeah,
11: but it's got this little spider in it, this dear little spider. That's its home. And so, spiders are so special. They're such wonderful creatures.
6: Yes. I don't mind a house spider. I thank them for eating the bugs, Thank you for consuming the insects in my home.
11: Absolutely. Mm. Balance of nature, blah, blah, blah, blah, blah. Never kill a spider. They are wonderful creatures. There's so few of them that will do you any harm.
6: Some of them I will use a piece of paper and a cup and take outside if I'm not terribly comfortable. If it's a white tail or something, and I think,
11: probably doing them a favour because in your house is not always their food supply.
6: No.
11: So it's a good thing. You're rescuing them to a better place.
6: Yes. Sometimes we don't need to cohabitate.
11: It would be lovely to get everybody to the stage where they didn't go, spider, squash.
6: Yes, I just go, spider, piece of paper and a cup.
11: That's it. You don't have to kill them. They're beautiful.
6: Your next question is about words, Robin.
11: All right.
6: Which word can mean the outer layer of a tree, a small sailing ship, and the sharp sound a dog makes?
11: I have two woofers right next to me, uh-huh. and they're going, bark, bark, bark.
6: Yes!
10: Well done!
6: I respect a team effort, and it's not often the pets can be useful, but here they are.
11: They are. We've been having a big conversation tonight because they're getting old. So am I. But they're getting old quicker.
6: Which
11: is not fair.
6: It's not fair. Are they getting a bit of white around the muzzle?
11: Oh, yeah. And a bit of, the health issues that cause the vets to make a lot of money. Oh, thank God for bulk funding.
6: Oh, and doesn't it make you glad for Medicare?
11: Yes, I'm very grateful for those sort of things. In fact, I'm grateful for a lot of stuff in life. Mm. I think we're extremely lucky.
6: Yeah.
11: My generation especially, we are so lucky. I don't know whether the next generation is going to be that lucky.
6: The PBS, I'm grateful for every time I pay a vet bill, Medicare and the PBS.
11: Stop, please, Helen. I don't do acronyms. I don't know what a PBS is.
6: Oh, the pharmaceutical benefits scheme, which is why if you buy dog medication, it costs the gross domestic product of a small nation. But if you buy human medication, most of it is $25.
11: Oh, I have a little dog that's costing me $80 for his heart tablets.
6: Next category for you is entertainment. This is Robin in Ulverston on evenings on 936 ABC Hobart and ABC Northern Tasmania, playing what for tonight is a quiz called I Don't Believe in Clues, as named accidentally by John in Devonport, who just declared that as his stance on clues, and I'm running with it. Entertainment. In the hit Australian movie Priscilla, Queen of the Desert.
11: Oh, I love that.
6: Oh, good. What did the three travelling performers give the name Priscilla to?

0: Oh, and I remember seeing one with RuPaul and an orphan. Do you remember? Did you see
1: Oh,
0: that film?
1: yes. Yeah. Was that a series a few years ago?
0: I don't know whether it was a series. I think I saw it as a film. It was
1: Oh.
0: fabulous.
1: Was there a road
0: And
1: trip involved?
0: yeah.
1: And a child stowed away in the.
0: Yes, and a child that, that RuPaul loved. And the child loved RuPaul. And it was just, and society didn't approve. It was beautiful.
1: Oh.
0: Beautiful, beautiful film.
1: General knowledge is your next category, Robin.
0: Oh, crikey.
1: Sadly, no children nor drag queens involved.
0: Oh, spiders?
1: Nor spiders. A politician. I'm really lowering the tone on you. Sir Keir Starmer has announced he's resigning as the Prime Minister of the UK. He stood outside number 10 of which street to break the news?
0: Downing.
2: Outstanding.
1: Bonus point for rounding the G off so nicely.
0: Oh, can I mention something?
1: Go on.
0: Some no, hang on, let me do it again. Can I mention something?
1: Yes.
0: Does that not make you sort of go,
1: Ta-da. Oh, we've all got our foibles.
0: Oh, look, Tasmania's got some gorgeous ones. Like, I never, ever came across. Oh, I'll do that just in a mini.
1: In a mini?
0: A mini.
1: Oh.
0: That's typically Tasmanian, a mini. Something is Tasmanian.
1: Nah, that's
0: Yeah.
1: everywhere.
0: No, it's not.
1: Do you know, it's been a very long time since I heard somebody call the smallest room in the house the toot, but my dad would use the word toot, and I only hear it in his voice in my head as one of
0: Is that
1: those.
0: Tasmanian?
1: I don't know. I don't think so. I think it's just a bit old school Australian.
0: I've never heard it before.
1: Just go the toot, love.
0: I've never
1: Of all the things to have
0: A
1: in
0: new thing, a new word.
1: echoing in your memory from your parents, I can hear my dad's voice saying, I just go the toot, love.
0: Oh, where are you? I have to ask where you're from.
1: I've moved around a bit, Robin.
0: But where were you born? For your father to
1: I was
0: say that
1: born
0: word.
1: the He was born in North Queensland. So
0: Oh,
1: maybe it's a
0: could be.
1: North Queensland thing.
0: I've never heard it before, honestly, Helen. I've never heard toot.
1: You've never heard a toot?
0: No.
1: Let me just consult the text line in case somebody has messaged through about who your Sorel store owner was. Not so
0: Yes.
1: far. Not so
0: Aw,
1: far.
0: come
1: Okay.
0: on, people.
1: Robin is awaiting your update on Evenings Tonight in I Don't Believe in Clues, the quiz. Okay, sport for you next. Dane
0: No.
1: Sweeney is an Australian who beat a Chilean in a qualifier to get through to one of the major four tournaments of the year in which sport?
0: Can you say the name again?
1: Yes, I can. Dane Sweeney
0: Never heard of him.
1: is an Australian who's beaten a Chilean in a qualifier to get through to one of the major four tournaments of the year in which sport?
0: Oh, crikey. It's not going to be soccer because it sounds like it's an individual sport. So it might be badminton, or it might be squash, or it might be tennis. I'll go with tennis. Tennis is the most obvious
2: Pure
0: one.
2: excellence.
1: You got it, Robin.
0: Blimey.
1: Five down for you. Five down. If you get the next one right, you will get the last beanie
0: But do you
1: in
0: tell
1: the
0: me,
1: cupboard.
0: do you remember a few weeks ago, maybe last week or the week before, I told you I make beanies, so it'd be really nice to have somebody else's beanie.
1: Oh, see, for a second I thought you don't want a beanie because you make them, but no, you can just
0: Oh, but
1: relax and.
0: I love beanies. I can then assess workmanship or womanship.
1: Ah, you can send a
0: Womanship.
1: strongly worded letter back about the construction of an ABC beanie. That would only be right.
0: It better not be mass produced.
1: The next category for you is nature.
0: Oh, I love
1: Australia's.
0: nature.
1: Oh,
0: Oh,
1: good.
0: God. If I get this wrong, I'll be really upset because I
1: Oh,
0: love nature.
1: I'll be surprised, Robin, and possibly even disappointed.
0: Oh.
1: Australia's largest bird of prey is the Tasmanian subspecies of what?
0: Oh, it has to be a wedge-tailed eagle.
1: Have to be.
2: You've got it.
1: Exactly right, Robin in Ulverston. And that
0: I have a
1: is
0: friend. I have
1: six
0: a
1: in a
0: friend
1: row.
0: who works at the reptile.

0: place. Oh God, it's up near St. Helens.
1: Yes.
0: And she's a bird fanatic. She's a bird fanatic. She's got macaws. And she's also a drummer. She's a great lady. And she's working at this reptile place. Not reptile. What's the word? I've got the wrong word. I'm a bit dyslexic. The
1: That's all right. Look, let me tell you what you've just won, Robin. You've just won the last of the Warm Brain prizes. So it's the end of the financial year. The prize cupboard's quite empty at the ABC. This is the last of the beanies. So congratulations to you. You are officially warm-brained, and we would like to nurture that. So we'll post you a beanie, whatever happens from here. This is Robin in Ulverston, who is in command for the quiz right now, which for tonight is called I Don't Believe in Clues, as inadvertently named by John in Devonport when he uttered that auspicious line last night when he was quizzing. And next question is 15 seconds away.
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1: I am Helen Shield and this is Evenings. I have a quiz. Monday, Tuesday, Wednesday nights. Not Thursdays during footy season. Don't like to leave the AFL fans out, you know. But each night I roll out a series of questions across a range of topics. The name of the quiz changes each night just because it can, but the quiz itself keeps the same format, which includes you needing to call 1-300-222-936 to play. We have a chat, then I ask you the quiz question I'm up to. If you get it right, I'll ask you another one. Keeps going from there. Last person with a correct answer before the news at 8 wins a prize. But as you may have just heard, if you get 6 in a row right, you get a prize for that as well. There are certain other moments where prizes drop out of the somewhat barren cupboard on this last day of the financial year. Robin in Ulverston's getting a lot of these right. Your next category is entertainment, Robin.
0: Oh, no.
1: Which
0: before we do the
1: 20... No, I'm rolling in. Here it is.
0: Oh, okay,
1: which 2024 Australian Christmas movie was based on a Paul Kelly song?
0: Oh, crikey.
1: Which
0: Paul Kelly.
1: 2024?
0: I love Paul Kelly.
1: Good.
0: I absolutely adore
1: That's
0: him.
1: That's going to help.
0: He is one of Australia's best composer musicians. He is incredible. If you listen to some of his avant-garde stuff, it's just beyond belief.
1: But which 2024 Australian Christmas movie was based on a Paul Kelly song?
0: Okay. I'm going to get this wrong. I know it because I like him so much. I'm going to get it wrong. Bugger. Sorry. Didn't say that on radio.
1: Look, it's the least of my problems, Robin.
0: Oh, far out. Look, all of his songs are just a big blur in my mind because I love them all. And there's one. Hang on.
1: I need the name of the film which is based on his song.
0: Oh, I don't know it. I actually don't know that.
1: Well, you already won a prize, so, I mean, you can stride out
0: of
1: here with your head held high, Robin.
5: Nope.
1: That's a job well done this evening by you. 1-300-222-936 is the number to get through and play for tonight. It is called I Don't Believe in Clues, and it will be a challenge to match Robin's effort from Ulverston tonight with 6 questions down, but you've got time to do it. Need to know the name of this 2024 Australian Christmas movie based on a Paul Kelly song. Kylie is in Wilmot. Good evening to you, Kylie.
6: Hello.
1: Now, what is the best thing you ever bought at Chicken Feed?
6: Oh, yeah, I've been thinking about this. I used to actually work in Sam's warehouse up in Queensland, which was owned by the same company.
1: Oh, get out.
6: But, yeah.
1: Well, okay, so discount department store, what has been one of your greatest purchases? Do you know, I know somebody.
6: I've got some really nice yarn that I just bought recently from shiploads.
1: Yeah, right, that counts. I do know somebody who has the Purple Chicken Feed Club commemorative snow dome, which my response to that fact is I hope you have a clause in your will because lawsuits have been filed about less. Like, that is a collector's item these days. That's really something. Hey, Kylie.
6: Yep.
1: I've got an entertainment question for you.
6: Yeah.
1: Which 2024 Australian Christmas movie was based on a Paul Kelly song?
6: Well, I know there was a song that he did years ago.
1: Mm.
6: How to Make Gravy.
1: That's all I need from you. Well done. Oh, okay. That's it. It is called How to Make Gravy, Kylie.
6: I've never actually watched the movie. I just heard a rumour somewhere down the line that it had been made into a movie.
1: And that is all you need to do. Well done.
6: Don't watch it now, don't I?
1: Hey, how are you going for rain this week?
6: My tanks are full and overflowing.
1: Yeah, that's going to keep going. Kylie?
6: Yeah.
1: Yep, end of the week. Really. Very damp.
6: Yes. Mm. So my driveway is rapidly becoming a lake, which is always interesting. But I'm on the top of the hill, so I'm not going to get flooded out. I might. And I was driving home from work, coming up from Forth, and thinking, okay, I hope I get through, because I know Forth River has flooded before. So
1: There are. What have we got? Oh, yeah, the SES has got some flood advice warnings for the Mersey in Liana and Kimberley for the next 24 hours. So around the Meander, Deloraine, Exton, Westbury, Selborne, Westwood, Redwater Creek, Railton, Railby and Norwood, St Leonard's, Newstead. Oh, okay, there are a few spots. So flood advice warnings.
6: So that's over the other side of the valley. My side of the valley, we're looking good. Okay, cool.
1: Ah, well, well done with your high side of the hill choices. Next category for you in I Don't Believe in Clues, the quiz tonight, is food. Mm. What sort of cheese is typically used in tiramisu?
6: I do love myself a tiramisu. Cheese.
1: Oh, my goodness, yes.
6: Is it mascarpone?
1: Yes.
6: Oh,
5: you are so right.
1: And if that has got you fanging for some dessert, Curly has some coaches in after nine tonight when things get delicious on a Tuesday night, but she wants to talk pudding. Kylie.
6: I had a chocolate self-sourcing pudding the other day because I had a craving for it, so I made my own. I don't make packet mixes. I don't do packet.
1: Look, I don't. Sometimes I look at a packet mix of something and think, I can't make it for that. That's a half-price box of brownie mix for $3.50. I can't make a batch of brownies for that.
6: But look at the ingredient list. Ew.
1: Yeah, my ingredient list on brownies, they're pretty much a breakfast food. Like, I want at least six eggs in there.
6: Oh, yeah.
1: The last time I got a bit overboard.
6: Be gooey in the middle and crunchy in the
1: outside. Yeah. Tasmanian raspberries in with the chocolate brownie. Yes, yeah, that's.
6: Yes. I made some of those one night because it was raspberry season, and so I had a huge bucket of raspberries.
1: Oh.
6: And I did that one time. Yeah. My kids enjoyed that rather a lot.
1: I brought it in for colleagues. It's the sort of thing, I live alone. You know, you can't have a batch of brownies with six eggs, three blocks of chocolate and a punnet of raspberries in them and live alone with that. That's, you can hear them in the night calling up the stairs. Hello, I'm still chewy. I'm still chewy on the corners. Yeah, it's not right.
6: Yeah.
1: Well done. Okay, that is a... There's a second question down for you. Entertainment and food, both done. Mm-hmm. This is Kylie in Wilmot playing I Don't Believe in Clues, the quiz tonight on evenings. Next category is entertainment. Millie Alcock is the Australian star of a new superhero movie. Stay with me, Kylie.
6: Oh, yes.
1: Her character's name is Kara El-Zor, but like her cousin Kal-El, she's better known by a nickname. Who's she starring as?
6: Supergirl.
5: Yes.
6: I heard an Australian girl playing that, and I was like,
1: yeah,
6: go us.
1: Yeah. She's in House of the Dragon as well. What a career she's having. She still looks like she's 12, which I think is really working in her favour. And I say that as a compliment.
6: Yes.
1: Your next category, Kylie and Wilmot, is sport.
6: Oh,
1: here it is. Brad Scott has met with the CEO of the Tasmania Devils Football Club in recent days to see if their futures align. Who is the Devil's CEO?
6: Oh, God, I only know.

0: the show on ABC where Sam Payne plays the character. I don't know who the actual one is. Not a clue. Not even the faintest.
1: Are you enjoying Sam Payne, though?
0: Oh my God, it's so funny. Mm-hmm. Have you been watching it?
1: Yes. Yes. I'm a bit of a Sam Payne follower, actually. I always watch him on Have you been paying attention? Watch him host the Logies. I'm a fan.
0: Of the Sam. No, I'm not a Logies person, but I always watch Have You Been Paying Attention?
1: I'm not a Logies person unless Sam's hosting, and then I'm like, I'm going to watch now.
0: Yeah.
1: Get my fan on. Yeah. Kylie, well done.
2: Nope.
1: But I can't pay that one, I'm afraid. Kylie and Wilmot was knocked over a couple this evening. On 936 ABC Hobart and ABC Northern Tasmania, I'm Helen Shield. This is the nightly quiz, which for tonight is called I Don't Believe in Clues, as inadvertently named by John in Devonport. It was just such a great line. Isabel and I have grabbed it and run with it for the name of tonight's quiz. And Carl is on Bruni and is the next player tonight. G'day, Carl.
3: Hello.
1: Hello. I feel tense buttocked when it's a phone line from Bruni. Is it cooperating?
3: At the moment, it's quite clear.
1: All right. Yep. Good. Good.
3: But my questions, all the questions are not in my era. I'm expert on life on Mars, past life on the moon.
1: Yep.
3: And that sort of thing.
1: Oh, great. Okay. Life on Mars. Like, do you mean the Bowie reference or is in the planet?
3: The planet.
1: The planet. Okay. I haven't done many planetary questions. Thanks. I'll make a note of that. Planetary, maybe a bit more space in the quiz. I need ideas. I am open to ideas.
3: Music ended in 1962 for me with the Beatles.
1: And yet, they kept going for some time after that, Carl. What do you think of their later stuff?
3: The Beatles?
1: Yeah.
3: I haven't heard, don't know nothing about it. The Lennon single one.
1: Yeah.
3: He's not too bad, but I haven't heard anything at all of the Beatles since 1980.
1: Right. Well, stinking the two of them are still alive just released a song a few weeks ago, Carl. I just didn't want to. Sir Paul and Ringo have just released a song. I think they've got a whole album coming out. Anyway, I'll tell you what it's called.
3: I did hear Ringo was still alive.
1: Yes. You know where you do the head count? One of my worst categories in life is celebrities and whether they're alive or dead, Carl. I freeze. I choke on that topic every time. So let me see. Home to Us is a new tune from Ringo and Paul. Can you believe that? Yeah, new music from the Beatles.
3: Well, I believe it's a possibility, but I haven't heard anything at all of them since about 1980.
1: Yeah, right. Well, I mean, they haven't been too busy, have they?
3: I'm in Elvis. I was in Elvis and mm-hmm. all that sort of stuff. Mm-hmm. And when the Beatles came along and they wrecked the rock and roll, they turned and punk rock and all that sort of stuff. Mm-hmm. That's when I went elsewhere.
1: Oh, so you don't love that the Beatles came along. You loathe that the Beatles came along, ruined music.
3: Yes, but I didn't say they were really a thing, but I did loathe them.
1: All right, okay. You just think they ruined music?
3: Yes. Absolutely.
1: Oh, I love it, Carl. Thank you. That is the sort of hot take I want to hear about of an evening. Thank you. I have a sport question for you, if I may. Brad Scott has met with the CEO of the Tasmania Devils Football Club in recent days to see if their, quote, futures align, as far as coaching goes, that is. Who is the Devils CEO?
3: I haven't really got a clue. I do hear things, but I thought that Devonport player, can't think of his name at the moment,
1: mm-hmm.
3: I thought he might have been up there with the leaders, but I did think that the Collingwood captain would be the captain. He seemed to be.

0: Buckley? You're talking Nathan Buckley? I was a coach. Do you know who the CEO of the Devils is, Carl, before I start trying?
1: No. The bloke that's on the TV doing the show.
0: Oh, yeah.
1: Promoting that, but nobody's mentioning any name.
0: Yeah. All right. Well, I wish you and your collection of Elvis records well, Carl. And I'm going to think of you whenever I hear the Beatles from this moment on. I'll think 1962, they ruined music for Carl on Bruny Island. 936 ABC Hobart and ABC Northern Tasmania. I'm Helen Shield. This is a nightly quiz. The format stays the same. I come up with these trivia questions across a range of categories. And the phone number is always 1-300-222-936. Or if you're using ABC Listen, just touch call in the app there. You don't have to close it and open something else. And apart from that, please don't use a search engine because that's no fun. And otherwise, if you've got a brain's trust in the background, Robin's dogs even helped her with the questions earlier. Humans, welcome to contribute. I don't mind a bit of teamwork. Seems admirable, really. So 1-300-222-936. The next to attempt the Devil's CEO on the other side of this.
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0: This is Evenings. I'm Helen Shield, playing what for tonight is called I Don't Believe in Clues, which is a quote of John in Devonport's, who was a quizzer last night. And the next tonight is Brenda in Cambridge. Hello, Brenda. What's the best thing you ever got from chicken feed?
4: Oh, too long ago for chicken feed, but I've bought a few things from what it's called now. Can't think of that now.
0: That's helpful for the ABC's commercial editorial policies, you know. If you can't remember the name of a business, then we're not having any problems with mentioning it too many times. That's a good policy.
4: And I can't remember the name of the lady's name as CEO of the Devils either.
0: Who is the Devils' CEOs, basically? Brad Scott has met with the CEO of the Tasmania Devils FC in recent days to see if their futures align. Who is the Devils' CEO?
4: Yeah, well, she gets on the radio Friday mornings on the sports program, but I can't think of her name.
0: I'm sorry, I can't help you out with this one. Brenda in Cambridge. All right, please quiz again soon.
5: No.
0: Okay. He's a stumper so far tonight. Is he Mr. Devil's CEO? Joe's in Slope and Main. Hello, Joe. Have you been a chicken feed shopper in your lifetime?
6: Oh, yes.
0: Oh, and what's one of the best things you ever got?
6: Oh, many things. Mm. But back in the day when the kids were young, you always used to get cheap lollies and breakfast stuff and, you know, just snacky stuff.
0: Yeah. Did you ever...
6: When they're growing up, they just eat you out of the house and home, mate.
0: Let them loose on somewhere selling bags of lollies for 49 cents. You can occupy.
6: Well, no, they have to be monitored for their lollies. Trust me, otherwise they'd be crazy.
0: Oh, my goodness. Run around in circles screaming for half an hour and then absolutely crack the pups and then go to sleep.
6: Well, not even that, no.
0: Now, this man has proved to be complex this evening. Brad Scott has met with the CEO of the Tasmania Devils FC in recent days to see if their futures align. Who is the Devils CEO?
6: Well, my brain's trust says Brendan Gale.
5: Outstanding.
0: Keep that brain's trust on the payroll, Joe.
6: Oh, well, he's gone to bed, so I don't know what I'm going to do now.
0: It's Brendan Gale. Good night.
6: Brendan Gale used to play for.
0: Well, he was.
6: Brendan Gale. He was a footballer.
0: He had a lot of success with Richmond, didn't he?
6: Yeah, well, someone. I know the name very well.
0: Your next category is general knowledge. As of last December, this is such a sensible quiz question. I feel like it's a real one when I write these. As of last December, which Southeast

0: Asian city has taken over as having the biggest population in the world at just over 42 million. Does that make you happy you live in Slope and Maine, that you're not in a city of 42 million?
1: You've got no idea, mate.
0: So which Southeast Asian city has just taken over as having the biggest population in the world at just over 42 million?
1: I've got two in mind. Okay. I'm going to go with the biggest one I think of, which is possibly China.
0: I'm afraid.
2: How dare you?
0: A little further south and east for this city, Joe. Enjoy the rest of your evening. Thank you for being part of I Don't Believe in Clues, the quiz tonight on 936 ABC Hobart and ABC Northern Tasmania. Annette is in Ringarooma. Good evening to you.
3: Hello.
0: Annette, what's the best thing you bought from Chicken Feed?
3: I used to like the butterscotch and that sort of thing.
0: Oh, yeah.
3: Not so much the chocolates, because they used to get a bit...
0: Tastes like candle wax.
3: Yeah.
0: Yeah.
3: The butterscotch and that type of thing wasn't too bad.
0: Right. It's hard to stuff up a boiled lolly, isn't it? Gee, do you ever eat hard lollies anymore in life?
3: Well, sometimes. I'm never gonna eat a minty anymore.
0: Oh no. Nobody can afford those dental bills.
3: No, they can't.
0: No. That's dangerous business, that is.
3: Especially when it involves a front tooth.
0: Oh, no. That sounds like some hard-won wisdom there, Annette.
3: Yeah.
0: Oh, some really like chewy.
3: $5,000 later.
0: Oh, some chewy-won wisdom. Oh, that's brutal. Now, I've got a question for you. As of last December, which Southeast Asian city has taken over as having the biggest population in the world at just over 42 million?
3: Not sure, but I'm thinking it might be Singapore.
0: Fair and reasonable guess.
2: Deeply, bitterly disappointed.
0: Oh, I can't pay that one, but thank you for quizzing tonight, Annette. 936 ABC Hobart and ABC Northern Tasmania. I need this particularly populous city in Southeast Asia. As of last December, has the biggest population of any city in the world. 1-300-222-936 to get through and play. If you haven't thought you were the type who could call in and be part of a quiz, I welcome you to surprise yourself. Touch call in ABC Listen if you're using the app. Otherwise, dial me up and let's go. Sean's in Carrick. Hello, Sean.
4: Hello, Helen. How are you?
0: Hey, I'm well, thank you. Do you know, I only learnt tonight that Agfest came out of a national ploughing competition being hosted here, and that spawned Agfest. Had you known that?
4: Is that right? No.
0: I just learnt it tonight. It was in 1982. Somebody who was in rural youth in 82 told me he's still a competitive plougher. Who's in action this week at Little Swanport in the big event happening. But, yeah, he said that's the origin story of Agfest.
4: There you go. My wife loves Agfest. She lives for Agfest. That's like Christmas for her.
0: I presume that's why you live in Carrick.
4: Probably. I'm sure that was a part of the reasoning to move out here 10
0: She's
4: or
0: like,
4: years ago.
0: Longford, we're not going that far away from Agfest.
4: Yeah.
0: Sorry, Sean, I got really excited about a bit of Carrick trivia tonight. You don't actually have to know anything about the history of Agfest or indeed competitive ploughing for the quiz from here. Did you ever buy anything good at Chicken Feed?
4: Good is, you get a lot for your change, wouldn't you? $2 to get your,
0: A little goes a long, long way, Sean. Is that what you're telling me?
4: Yeah, absolutely. But mind you, if you bought anything that wasn't consumable, it wouldn't really last that long. But I'm sure I bought some good things there over the years. But yeah,

0: Nothing comes to
1: I'd
0: mind.
1: be interested to hear what people still have. You know, you say the non-consumable items might not still be around. I'd love to hear what people have still got. They picked up from chicken feed, like my friend Sarah, who's got the Purple Chicken Feed Club snow dome,
0: Oh, yes, that's it.
1: which,
0: Yeah, that sounds fantastic.
1: yeah.
0: Everyone should have one of those.
1: Yeah, right. But so few can and do. I'd want to have a very specific clause in my will if I had one of those about who was going to get it, so there weren't lawsuits. May I ask, Sean, as of last December, which Southeast Asian city has taken over as having the biggest population in the world at just over 42 million?
0: Now I know the name of the quiz is I Don't Believe in Clues,
1: Yes.
0: but I do. What if we bend the rules just for this one?
1: Well, it's in Southeast Asia, so it is south and east of China. It is not Singapore, and a lot of people live there. In fact, just over 42 million of them.
0: You're not giving me much
1: No,
0: here.
1: I'm really not. I just gave you the
0: No,
1: question a
0: fair
1: different
0: enough.
1: way around.
0: Yep.
1: I can tell you why I'm asking everybody about chicken feed. I don't know if I've actually mentioned that or if it's just been random. So there was, and it couldn't be revealed till after it had happened because it was secret, hotly contested ticket business. So at Night Mass, at Dark Mofo, the nightclub that happens is like the big after party each night, there were chicken feed themed rooms.
0: Wow.
1: And some of them you had to, you know, you had to be able to sing back a line from the chicken feed jingle to be granted access to get into the innermost sanctum of this nightclub.
0: Oh, that's worth the price of admission, I reckon. That'd be, yeah,
1: Right.
0: that would be cool.
1: So the lead artist on that is on Evenings After 8 tonight. If you've been wondering why the hell I'm asking people about chicken feed, that's why.
0: Very cool.
1: So, very populous Southeast Asian city. You really did come in at the sensible question end of tonight, Sean. That's when I brought you in.
0: Oh, geez, and it's not the question I
1: Mm.
0: wanted.
1: Oh, look, geography, the blue category in Trivial Pursuit, always I break out in a sweat having to answer that one, which this is really.
0: Well, we don't play too much of that at home these days with a 6 and a 4-year-old,
1: Oh,
0: so
1: jeez.
0: it's not my my hotspot, but
1: At least with
0: look.
1: a radio quiz, you can still chase the children around. You know, if they're out of bed demanding glasses of water, you can still fetch those.
0: Exactly. I'll have a stab in the dark and say it's not Singapore.
1: It's not, no.
0: I'm gonna say Kuala Lumpur. I don't think that's right. I feel like maybe it's more of one of those hotspot tourist destinations, but I kind of feel like
1: It's not KL, but that is a good guess and a beautiful city.
2: I'm not mad. I'm just disappointed.
1: No, I can't pay that one. Sean, lovely to talk to you. Please give your wife my regards, and I hope I get to talk to her sometime when I'm asking about the best thing you've ever come home with from Agfest, and she can tell me what's in her shrine. What do you reckon? Southeast Asian city. It's just taken over as having the biggest population in the world at just over 42 million. Whoever gets this right is going to win for the night. It's not a bad swoop of the chocolates on evenings. I'll even throw some chocolates in. I just brought in a bunch of them. I'll put some. Do you want out of date mini Easter eggs that are either mint or orange flavored, or you can have a little choc coconut bar I'll drop in with your Gardening Australia magazine tonight. But you need to call 1-300-222-936. I love a discounted chocolate bargain at the grocer. So if there are Easter eggs that, well, they were 9.50 and now they're $1.99. I've got to have them. It's some of those. Love it. Can't go past them unless I know they taste like candle wax. Rebecca is in Pelverata and is through to bring this home tonight. Hello, Rebecca.
3: Hello.
1: What's the best thing you ever bought at Chicken Feet?
3: Chicken treat? Oh, I used to like the just a chicken and chip pack, to be honest.
1: Excellent, excellent. Rebecca, which Southeast Asian city has taken over as having the biggest population in the world at just over 42 million?
3: I'm going to go for Delhi.
2: Incorrect.
1: I'm afraid I can't pay that one. Can Claire in Hobart bring this home? Claire, which city is it?
4: Helen, calm down. Are we ready? It's Jakarta.
2: Yes.
1: Yes, it is. I brought chocolates
4: in. Send me the chocolates.
1: Yeah, you want mint, orange or coconut?
4: Oh, it's got to be orange.
1: Oh, they're coming in the post along with the Gardening Australia magazine.
4: I love this. Thank you so much, Helen.
1: I love that you brought this home. Swooped in, took the chocolates. I had to make it literal chocolates because Claire deserved them. 1-300-222-936. You can save the number and play again tomorrow night on evenings. Tonight, you can enter a secret sanctum, a nightclub with rooms within rooms within rooms where somebody says to you, finish this line. Chicken feed is all you need. And if you don't know how to finish it, you don't get in. Hear who's designed that after the ABC News at 8.
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9: ABC News, I'm Eliza Getzey. Family and friends of a missing Western Australian man believed to be travelling in Mexico are appealing for help to find him. In social media posts, the family of 35-year-old Jesse Brazizi says he has not been heard from since the 3rd of June, with his last known location in Cancun. In a statement, the Department of Foreign Affairs and Trade says it's providing consular assistance to the family of a missing Australian reported missing in Mexico. Interpol has also joined the search and has issued a yellow notice for Mr. Brazizi. Police in Thailand, meanwhile, say an Australian man lived a normal life after allegedly murdering a teenage girl and stuffing her body inside a suitcase. Noni Edwards has more.
10: 45-year-old Simon Peter Carman was arrested on Friday at Suvarnabhumi International Airport in Bangkok. Mr. Carman's been charged with four offences, including murder. Police say he denies the charges. Thai police say he went about his normal activities after allegedly murdering 17-year-old Tunchanok Donhomla, going out, washing his clothes and talking to neighbours. The teenage girl's naked body was discovered by police in black luggage in long grass alongside a railway line, about 10 minutes' drive from where Mr. Carman had been staying. If found guilty, police say he could face between 15 and 20 years in jail, life imprisonment or the death penalty.
9: Security personnel have been deployed across South Africa because of fears anti-immigration protests could descend into widespread violence against foreigners. The BBC's Nomsa Maseko reports from a migrant camp in Durban.
11: Thousands of Malawians have been camping for the last 2 weeks. They were threatened with violence in their homes. That's what they have been telling us. The priority for all of these people who've gathered here is to leave South Africa, but it has been painstakingly slow and very frustrating for these people to be first verified, documented, be given a piece of paper that basically says that they are now being deported or repatriated out of South Africa.
9: The New South Wales Supreme Court has found airline Rex misled the market, but the corporate regulator has lost its case against three former directors of the company. Rex was found to have misled the market with an ASX update in February 2023. In the update to the stock exchange, Rex said it was optimistic the group will have positive operating profits for the full financial year. But on June 20, it announced a profit downgrade and forecast a loss for the financial year before it entered voluntary administration in July 2024. Three former Rex directors, however, John Sharp AM, Lincoln Pan and Siddharth Kotkar, were not found to have breached their directors' duties. The former executive chair, Lim Kim Hai, had previously admitted to misleading the market, and penalties against him will be determined at a later date. CSIRO testing has confirmed a suspected case from a migratory seabird found last week at Roses Beach near Esperance on WA's south coast. It means four cases of the deadly avian influenza have been confirmed so far in migratory seabirds in WA and one in South Australia. Communications and Sports Minister Annika Wells says the government doesn't want to delay its gambling advertising reforms amid calls for a committee inquiry into the laws. The government will this week introduce its crackdown on gambling ads, including limiting the number of them each hour and banning them at certain times of day. Gambling reform advocates have condemned the government's lack of consultation, calling the laws weak. But Ms. Wells says it's time for the reforms to pass through Parliament.
8: Every day that gambling harm reduction advocates and their supporters in the Parliament argue for an extended Senate inquiry, further public inquiry, the other side of the fence uses that as a reason to delay implementation. And to me, delaying actual reform isn't worth further consultation on a piece that has been very publicly and prolifically discussed.
9: And after their underwhelming form against the Socceroos, Paraguay has knocked Germany out of the World Cup. Ned Hall has more.
12: For the first time ever, the Germans are out of a World Cup on penalties. Paraguay will play the winner of France and Sweden. Germany haven't won a knockout match at the World Cup since the World Cup final in 2014. Brazil made it through thanks to a last-gasp winner from Arsenal's Gabriel Martinelli against Japan. The Blue Samurai took the lead and always looked a threat on the break, but Casemiro brought the five-time winner's level before a well-worked 95th-minute winner took them through, where they'll meet Côte d'Ivoire or Norway.
9: And the Socceroos will face off against Egypt in their next game early on Saturday morning. This is ABC News.
13: The forecast for Tasmania for Wednesday, showers mainly about the north and west, with winds blowing north to northeasterly. In Hobart, a partly cloudy day with a slight chance of a shower. Light winds becoming northwesterly in the morning and then tending northerly in the middle of the day. A top of 15 degrees and a low of 8 degrees overnight.
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19: It's only been books and movies where I've heard of places you need to know a secret word to get in. But for a couple of weeks this winter, there has been a venue with a secret code. A certain jingle would be sung at you, and if you couldn't sing the following line back, then you weren't getting straight in. Or maybe not even in at all to the most inner sanctum. If somebody had sung to you, "All you need is chicken feed," would you have been able to complete the line and be granted entry? 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

0: 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Cover me in sunshine.
1: Pink with her actual child. 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Reggie, thank you for your correction earlier. I'm sorry it's taken me this long to get to it. So the origin story of AgFest was not about the National Ploughing Championships being here, as they are this week in Little Swanport, but they were in fact the World Ploughing Championships, only held every couple of years. Next one will be in Kenya next year. And Reggie, that is what the rural youth spun off and created AgFest out of in Carrick in 82. Or nearby, wasn't it? It wasn't originally Carrick. Thank you so much. 0438 922 936. If you ever need to pull me up on something, as Reggie clearly needed to then because I was wrong, then let me know. Come clubbing with Cheaper after this.
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1: It's evenings. I'm Helen Shield. Tourism in Tassie can be very much aimed at visitors, national and international, for obvious reasons. But what a treat that at one of the biggest draw card events this state has ever seen, at a party with some of the most competitive tickets to secure, the theme was something that really only the locals properly got.
4: Chicken

0: At Dark Mofo, this year's Nightmass, the club which runs as an after-party to other festival events, Marcus McKenzie has been the lead artist in creating a chicken feed room. Marcus, what was the moment this idea first came to you?
1: Hey, Helen. Great question. The answer to that question is I asked to come down and make a performance for Nightmass actually last year, in 2025. I got to get on top of a rooftop, on top of an inverted crucifix in the middle of the night and had free reign to do whatever I want for 20 minutes. And so I decided I wanted to make a really hyper-local niche performance that only the being a Tasmanian myself, and so I did a lot of research on and digging into the old memory bank and archives to come up some deep cuts, and obviously the most important one that keep coming to mind was chicken feed. And so I then took it upon myself to start searching for the cheaper chicken mascot, in the hope that I might wear it for that performance.
0: Oh, so the
1: so that's
0: the
1: kind
0: suit.
1: Of where it originated. The suit. Yeah, that's right. The chicken suit. The big yellow fluffy chicken suit. You know the one.
0: It was
1: on the TV. It would appear at chicken feed stores. You know, I actually believe that Cheaper Chicken had a real life band. Like, because obviously there's like the 3D one you've seen on the ads and whatever, but there was actually like there was actually a real life chicken feed band, as I understand it. That could be false information. I don't know.
0: I do know I've met Irini, and her part time job was in the suit. She was cheaper for a living at one point.
1: I've met a few people who have been intimate with the suit over the years. Yeah, and they have. There are varying reports on the suit, but I've now been in the suit myself, I can confirm.
0: And what is the aroma of that intimacy so many people have had with that suit over the years? How's the ick factor in there?
1: Well, speaking for myself, it was freshly dry cleaned, so it was perfectly fine, but I have heard other reports that, you know, after a hard day, you know, slinging chicken feed, it got a little dank in there.
0: Oh yeah, I've been a mascot. I've smelt the inside of those bad boys. Yeah, it's a special kind of
1: funk. It's just simply the nature of it.
0: Yeah, it's that and getting crash tackled for some reason. You put one of those suits on.
1: Yeah, a lot of unsolicited contact.
0: Full body contact.
1: No doubt.
0: Yep. I was about to make a joke about the next Four Corners special about concussion, long-lasting impact being people in mascot suits. But I think it's too soon for that joke, Marcus. I think it is entirely too soon.
1: It's not the climate nor the time.
0: No. This is Marcus McKenzie, who is the artist behind the Chicken Feed Nightclub. So what was the response when you said you wanted to make something as hyper-local as that for an event as broadly popular as Dark Mofo's Nightmass?
1: Well, going back to what I was saying about it being last year and in 2025, like I sort of got free reign to do whatever I want, so I didn't really tell anyone, and I just did it. I didn't get the chicken suit. I started the journey to find it, the hunt for it, back then at the start of 2025, and it took me all the way through till a couple of months ago to actually secure the bird, as it were. So I didn't have the suit, but so I did it without it, but then following that festival, I changed with Dark Mofo and Nightmass, and they were super excited the idea of helping me hunt it down for this year's festival. They got involved, and it became a real hunt for the thylacine type situation. Actually found it, I guess. They were very excited by. And I think I don't want to take full credit for this. Helped spur on the idea of making the theme of Nightmass this year very hyper-local, with lots and lots of references to different Tassie pop cultural icons.
0: Marcus McKenzie, this line is not doing the justice your chicken feed artistry deserves. What I'm going to do is put you back through to Isabel Howard, who's producing 936 ABC Hobart and ABC Northern Tasmania on evenings, and she's going to redial you so we can pick this conversation back up after a very brief tune from Margaret Ehrlich.

0: Margaret Ehrlich, number one on evenings on 936 ABC Hobart and ABC Northern Tasmania. Picking back up, if you haven't caught the last few minutes of this, with Marcus McKenzie, lead artist on the Chicken Feed Nightclub, which was held at this year's Dark Mofo Nightmass, the club which operates after the other events. Hello, Marcus.
1: Hello.
0: Hello. So there was a moment of inspiration on a rooftop the year before. The search began to find the cheaper suit. And how did that process go? What was your Sherlock Holmes experience of tracking down cheaper?
1: Yeah, I spent a lot of time trawling meme pages.
0: Hello, Russell Redmond.
1: Facebook groups. Mm-hmm. Yeah, just like a lot of deep Google searching. Image searching. I found a few leads here and there, a few people who had whispers, a lot of like rumors, and you know, there was an elusive picture of the head of the mascot at like a car wash, things, just random stuff like this, and I found myself like messaging like weird like black metal bands Instagram pages, people who used to work at Chicken Feed. But then I got onto someone, Georgie at ABC, actually, who helped me with a couple of leads. But then in the end, it was actually classic. It was actually my mum who helped me get onto Sue Gilbert at the Jan Cameron Trust. Jan Cameron, of course, being the person who bought Chicken Feed some years ago,
0: and has never been quite forgiven for ending it.
1: No comment. No comment. Mm. They had a Chicken Feed mascot somewhere and in storage, and you know, it was down to the last minute getting hold of it, and we just simply couldn't quite find it in the last moments before last year's one. And then, but then it still was, nearly a year later before we actually got our hands on it, which was a very exciting moment.
0: Have you ever felt as Tasmanian as how in the epic hunt for the mascot for Chicken Feed, it was your mum who ended up knowing somebody who knew somebody who knew somebody who had it in storage?
1: Look, if that hadn't happened to me a million times before with other things, then no. But yeah, no, it was pretty classic, to be honest.
0: Mm. And what was the response from the Jan Cameron Trust when you said, "Can we borrow your cheaper suit out of storage, please?"
1: Yeah, no, they were interested. They were curious. They went along. They came, you know, to fast forward, they came along to the actual show itself. We VIP'd them, and we were very excited to show them. I was a little nervous to show them, because you know it's an important cultural relic that needs to be treated with care, and I was a little nervous about it. But they were absolutely stoked, so that was really great.
0: Oh, could you please talk us through it? Most of us did not get our hands on Nightmass tickets and roll up at 11 p.m. to line up and get into the various hallowed halls of Chicken Feed splendor. What was this club?
1: Yeah, well, you know, of course, it's by nature, it's very secretive. You know, we don't talk about what we're doing or who's, you know, you don't even know the lineup for Nightmass before it happens. But yeah, I can talk you

0: capacity of about 4,000 people in the center of Hobart, stretched across sort of various connecting venues. And within that, there are multiple parties and stages and secret bits and pieces and this and that. And it's quite extraordinary. And this year, thematically, there were lots of references to local, very like local places and things. But one of the spaces was a chicken feed rave party, which held about 150 people in it. It was up some stairs and you go into this room and it was decked out as a full chicken feed store with stock, cash register, a bar selling chicken feed beer, and then a really great lighting design with like a big LED chicken feed sign. And in there, yeah, different DJs and bands would play all night, basically. And that party was really wild. That store would just get trashed every night and just looted and trashed, and it would just be reset for the next day.
1: Looted and trashed. What sort of things were for sale? The stock.
0: Like $2 shop type items. Like, I don't know, there were various. I mean, there were lots of chickens, actually. There were lots of, like, little yellow chickens, big plushy chickens, things like that. But then, I don't know, also, like, I don't know, just, like, boxes of cereal and stuff, the kind of stuff that you get at chicken feed. Like, there was a plastic bird bath, stuff like this.
1: Oh, that's glorious. Please tell me somebody left with, like, a trowel or a rake or a plastic pot plant.
0: Absolutely.
1: And when you say a chicken feed beer, what do you mean when you say that?
0: I mean a beer that has the chicken feed logo and the cheaper chicken on it that got printed on it. That's literally it.
1: Like actually on the can.
0: That, but I was pleasantly surprised.
1: It wasn't a sticker stuck on. It was a printed can with.
0: I think so. Don't hold me. Oh, it might have been a sticker. Don't hold me to that. As you'll find out when I tell you what I was doing, I was a bit busy. I wasn't paying heaps of attention to beer.
1: to the beer labels. Okay, yeah, that's fair. Yeah. That does sound fair. Okay, because this is just the first bit of the room. Where do we go from there?
0: Yeah, and I should say, I was like, in terms of that party, I was relatively hands-off with that. I just sort of, that happened around me. A bunch of other amazing people sort of executed that whole concept. But within that room, throughout the evening, 10 p.m. to 4 a.m., I would sort of come out onto the dance floor throughout the evening as the mayor of Chicken Town, and I would just chat with various people on the dance floor and basically make friends with everyone and try to determine who was a local and who was a mainlander, because those are the only two options, which is obviously absurd. you need to see other things too, but in the absurd false sort of dichotomy of this world, you're either a mainlander or you're not. And I would chat to people and basically find out what if any connection they had to chicken feed, and you very quickly find out if chicken feed is indeed in their blood. And if chicken feed is in their blood, I then ask them if they would like the full chicken feed experience. And if they say yes, which, for the most part, if they were locals or if they were from here and had experienced chicken feed growing up, etc., then the answer, of course, was yes. I would take a group of five people, strangers or not, past a bouncer to a secret corridor and then down another corridor, into a special area which had a full chicken feed art display with various vintage chicken feed artworks and items and chicken feed ads playing on the TVs. And then there was a box office with like an LED box office sign and a box office staff, and you have to go to the box office curtain and then you get quizzed. And well, it's sort of like a password situation, as I know you've been mentioning on the radio already. And the final part of that quiz is you have to finish the question. Chicken feed is all you need because
1: a little goes a long, long way.
0: Exactly, and you're in, baby. That's basically it. And if you can't answer that, then you get slapped with a certified mainlander sticker. Which actually the sticker is pretty cool. So in my opinion, I designed it myself. I thought it was pretty awesome. But then you go, if you get in, then you go through to a waiting room where you have to sit through an even more intensive questionnaire on like Tasmanian law questions. For example, there is a question about ag.

0: test, you'll be happy to know, etc. And then once you pass that, then you go into a custom-built five-seater black box proscenium arch theater with a red curtain and lighting design and smoke and sound system and all the rest. And then you're in the chicken room, and that's when a 10-minute solo theater performance by yours truly takes place before your very eyes.
1: You would do a 10-minute performance for every group of five people who came in?
0: That's right, yeah. Between 8 and 10 minutes, roughly, yeah, yeah. So the whole experience is like 15 or so, 20 minutes maybe tops, like from coming in to going out again.
1: And you would do that for 6 hours a night / morning?
0: That's right. It was, yeah, look, from my perspective, it was really a durational performance. Like if you're coming in for 5 minutes, you're not, you know, 10 minutes is not a durational. For me, it was very much an endurance work that you know, nearly killed me, but I had a great time.
1: Yeah. Are you an endurance performance artist on an average week?
0: Yeah, kind of.
1: Yeah. This is Marcus McKenzie, who is an endurance performance artist and the lead artist behind this chicken feed nightclub experience at Nightmass at Dark Mofo. It was all very secretive while it was happening, but now this majesty can be revealed to the rest of us. How proud do you feel about creating something as hyper-local and bizarre as a chicken feed club?
0: I feel great about it. I think it was, it's interesting. I think there's a lot of conversations around gatekeeping and, like, you know, people, you know, who things are for and that kind of thing. Who gets to see what art? I think those questions are all really interesting. But I think given the context of Dark Mofo being this, you know, very famous Tasmanian sort of event that is, you know, also famous for being, you know, overrun by mainlanders, which is, you know, which is partly what makes it great. Like, people flock down. It's a great tourism event. That's not a criticism. But I think there's something interesting in within that, trying to target people who are celebrating the festival, but also have spent their lives in this place and have a different connection to the place to the people who come in for 3 or 4 days. You know what I mean?
1: Yeah.
0: So for me, it was like a real exciting, invigorating, actually, to give like a very special gift just to those people.
1: Right. What sort of responses did you see from them?
0: Well, you know, it was interesting because we did let through mainlanders. I would often let wild cards through, and sometimes we had VIPs and things like this. So we do it occasionally for an entire group of mainlanders. And the difference between doing it for a group of mainlanders versus a group of quote-unquote Tasmanians, for lack of a better word. I just prefer to say non-mainlanders because I think that gets a bit dicey talking about Tasmanians, what that means. But but the difference was absolutely palpable. While the mainlanders might have appreciated it and, in fact, really enjoyed it, the locals would be screaming, yeah. Like cheering on their feet, you know. You know, I had a lot of people say that it was the best experience of their life. I mean, they're idiots. They've been drinking chicken feed beer all night. What do they know? But, yeah.
1: Marcus, please tell me that you made Mona founder David Walsh do the chicken feed quiz.
0: Oh, yeah, absolutely. Oh, 100%. 100%. David did the quiz. David came through. David saw it. Dave and Kiersha came through. Mm. Absolutely. They had a great time.
1: I love that you recruited the ABC's most passionate chicken feed fan, Georgie Burgess, along the way. Did you get to meet her at the club?
0: Oh, absolutely. I came out on the first, I think it was like maybe the second night or the third night of doing it. And she was with another friend of mine, and I immediately clocked them. And I was like, you're right, you're in, let's go. It was actually a really great start to the night. I haven't even told you what actually happens in this theatre piece.
1: Oh, it's still getting weirder? All right, keep going.
0: I mean, I can tell you. I mean, I feel like it's worth mentioning. There's a couple of interesting things. So basically, you're in this theatre. You sit down, right? And then, you know, all the lights go down to total darkness. And then there's a really extremely immersive sound design that I've made. And it's quite spooky and intense to begin with. And basically, you follow this sort of bizarre, surreal dream nightmare story about this man who's been dreaming about a chicken man, And it's a series of hard and fast vignettes, lights up, lights down, me in different costumes. It's all just me in different costumes, going through different scenes, this and that, different chicken feed moments. And it kind of builds to this moment where the lights come on. And each time there's a blackout, you're hearing this sort of droning sound, which as it goes on, you start to realize is in fact maybe the chicken feed theme that's starting to come in this sort of abstract way. And then there's this moment where I'm on stage and there's just a chicken feed ad playing in the background. You know, if you're Tasmanian, you know exactly what that sounds like. It's the chicken feed song with a guy going, "Don't forget to come down to chicken feed this weekend. Everything got $2." But, you know, just going on and on and on about all the different bargains and prices and discounts that are happening. And so you're hearing that just in the background, different discount prices. But then they start to get weird. And really weird. And then they start to get kind of dark and dystopian and twisted and strange, and the lights start going red, and I start freaking out. And then I start breaking down. I break the fourth wall, and I kind of crawl into the audience, and I kind of crawl onto the audience, and I'm screaming, and I scream in their faces, and then I'm screaming in audience members' face, and the lights cut out. And the lights come back up again a few seconds later, and the person who was in the audience with me is now gone, and they're on the stage in a full vintage chicken feed employee uniform.
1: Oh.
0: And then the lights cut out again and the chicken feed theme's coming in. Everyone's minds are thoroughly blown at this point because someone you've gone through this whole process with from the dance floor is now in the show. And then the final thing is the chicken feed theme finally bursts in, and it's a Gabba remix of the chicken feed theme, which I've made, and it's me and the cheaper chicken mascot, which is what the other person, the audience plant, is dressed in, and we're just dancing like maniacs with strobe lights, basically.
1: Whoa.
0: And that's kind of the end.
1: Who did the voiceover for that?
0: I'm so glad you asked. The voiceover was done by the original voiceover artist, Grant Jennings, who I also tracked down with great difficulty. He's retired. He lives in Queenstown on the West Coast, and he recorded half an hour of original material for me. He was totally stoked about this project. So shout out to Grant. You're a legend. Thanks, mate.
1: Honestly, what are you going to do with your life next after this? This, I mean, it's okay if you feel like you've kind of peaked, Marcus.
0: Oh, no, we're just getting started. We're just
1: Right.
0: getting started. You know, I mean, I've actually tracked down more chicken feed suits for one thing. So
1: What? What?
0: I was trying to get a second one, and I did actually track it down. I failed to secure that bird, sadly, but I was keen to call the piece A Tale of Two Chickens and have it two chickens meeting. But hey, maybe that can be next year. Who knows?
1: Maybe
0: We'll
1: it
0: see.
1: can. Would you consider some sort of permanent chicken feed exhibit or museum?
0: The conversation is open. The dialogue has begun. The discourse is there. It could be happening. Yeah, conversations are being had. Let's just say that much.
1: So,
0: It's not, you know, not up to me, but yeah, like I think there is interest
1: oh my
0: in that.
1: goodness, I just like, is it a room at Mona? Is it the Tasmanian Museum and Art Gallery? Has QV Mag jumped on it?
0: We'll just let everyone's imaginations run wild and let the rumor mill do its thing for a bit. See what happens.
1: I want to let your imagination run wild, more importantly, Marcus, because there are wonders to be found in there, clearly.
0: Yeah.
1: Well, I hope you feel properly proud of yourself. I think you have created a life highlight for a lot of people.
0: Yeah, absolutely. You know, only about out of about 16,000 people that came through Night Mass, only about 200 people saw this. So, yeah, I've definitely made some people's dreams come true, I guess.
1: Yeah. And have you checked eBay to see if any of the chicken feed beers have been put up and are getting bid on?
0: I haven't, but I was trawling for other various chicken feed merch over the last year. So I've been keeping my eye out, buying little bits and pieces here just where I could. But you know, someone on Facebook said they took a bunch of their stuff to the tip the other day, chicken feed stuff, and I'm like,
1: What?
0: that's your loss, mate, because it just went up in value.
1: Oh, surely. If that was a tip with a tip shop attached, they would have known what they saw. They would have known what they were seeing and got that sorted out, you'd hope. Oh, the idea of chicken feed merch ending up on the tip face. Okay, well, this conversation is turning into an episode of Conversations where I keep you going for a whole hour, so I probably should let you get on with your life. Marcus McKenzie, what an absolute stinking pleasure. Thank you.
0: Thank you. Can I quickly shout out to my performers, Talia Graziano, Mads Hillam and Gabe Atkin? They've been amazing and I really want to thank them as well.
1: That, it's artistry truly by you all. Marcus McKenzie was the lead artist with that team behind the Chicken Feed nightclub at Nightmass at Dark Mofo this year. Evenings, 936, ABC Hobart and ABC Northern Tasmania. Man, I thought I had regrets about missing Clipping playing live. Coulda, woulda, shoulda. Clearly gone to that. This is Evenings.
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1: I'm getting important and helpful information through on the text line tonight. One saying, oh, Helen, hi, we had a family challenge. Who could go into Chicken Feed to buy a litre of milk and come out with only a litre of milk? I'm not sure anyone ever achieved it. The Chicken Feed logo is still visible, even though it's been painted over, on the back wall in the car park of the old shop in Moona, says Roz in Moona. Thank you. It's now going to be an important pilgrimage for me to go and peer through the paintwork at that. And further to the Agfest origin story, Darren at the Lake says, hi Helen, I believe the first Agfest was in 83 at Simmons Plains. That makes good sense because 82 was the World Ploughing Championships and then Rural Youth went on from there to create Agfest in 83. Just putting all the puzzle together. Chicken Feed, Agfest. What a time to be alive on Evenings on ABC Radio. Here's Earth, Wind and Fire and Boogie Wonderland.

0: Boogie Wonderland, Earth, Wind and Fire on evenings on 936 ABC Hobart and ABC Northern Tasmania. I'm Helen Shield. Gosh, the reason it was in my head that I was going, think it, don't say it, don't make an inappropriate joke, is because after that bombshell episode of Four Corners last night about Australian rules football and the long-term effect of concussions, commentators and a former player on the ABC's AFL Daily podcast have sat down to digest it, and you can hear how they're reflecting on it on evenings right after this.
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0: I'm Helen Shield. This is Evenings on the ABC, and off the back of the, what they call, incredibly difficult to watch Four Corners episode on concussion and CTE, which is up on ABC iView if you want to catch up on it. Bob Murphy, who co-hosts Breakfast on 774 ABC Melbourne and had a 20-year career as an AFL player before that, he's been reflecting on his former Bulldogs teammate Matty Robbins' vulnerability and what he thinks the AFL needs to do from here. He's sat down with ABC AFL commentators Corbin Middlemass and Ben Cameron in today's episode of the AFL Daily podcast.
4: Special investigation on Four Corners last night. 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It was a harrowing investigation where there were
5: not
4: very,
5: an easy watch.
4: No, absolutely. And keep that in mind for what we're about to talk about. And as always, if any of this is challenging for you, there's always support out there available through Lifeline on 13 11 14. Just to step our way through it on what we saw last night. So essentially it details CTE in Australian rules football, the degenerative brain disease. It talks about the fact that CTE can be caused by repetitive trauma to the head and the body, and they are the only known causes as to how it occurs. Now, the disease is found in military personnel, in people with epileptic seizures, with domestic violence sufferers, but it has mainly been found in football players, this investigation heard. And they talked about CTE can be only diagnosed after death, and is, you know, similarly impacts the brain, like things like motor neuron disease and Parkinson's and Alzheimer's and so on and so forth. There are a number of different case studies as part of this. It tells the story of young Nick Lauder, who, going back into 2023 after winning a premiership the year before with the Norwood Football Club, it talks about a former teammate of yours in Matty Robbins, yeah, among various other players. There's a whole lot to this, and we'll try and work our way through some of the key aspects of it. But your initial reaction, Bob, as you watched on?
5: Yeah, it was not an easy watch. Still digesting it. It's unnerving. It feels like the further into this area we go, there's not too many nice surprises along the way. It feels like the more information we have, the more stories we hear, how far it reaches out, there's more cause for concern than there is optimism. That's how I feel at the moment. Now there's so many different ways we can attack this conversation, and I think we need to dig into it to at least a few of them. But the thing that sort of landed with me most in just the immediate aftermath was, it seems to me that the AFL, with their resources and information and the education, they have a plan and a strategy for concussion, but CTE is not concussion. CTE is these repetitive subconcussive incidents. And I found it interesting that Laura Kane was front and centre for the Four Corners piece and not Andrew Dillon. So I understand why Laura Kane would be a part of it. I think the absence

0: parts of Andrew Dillon is a query for a lot of people, and I would have liked to have seen the head of the AFL in there. Laura Kane is one of the clearest thinking people I've met in footy, and there were just moments where there was hesitation.
1: Yep.
0: And I was, as I was watching and listening, I was like, what's with the hesitation? And I came away feeling like the hesitation was because of that delineation of they have a plan and research and strategy for concussion, but in terms of subconcussive hits and moments and trauma to players, what do they do? And I'm not unsympathetic to that, but if there is no strategy for that other than change the game so much that it's not the game or just stop playing, that would cause hesitation.
1: That they provided a clip from the 2023 Senate inquiry where essentially the question was put to Andrew Dillon and also Stephen Mead, the AFL General Counsel, about that, about the fact that they do have a policy for concussion and for head trauma, but not specifically for CTE. They were essentially asked, do you think you should have one? And they didn't have a good answer on the back of that. The other interesting point is Anita Frawley, of course.
0: Yeah, that was the statement that probably landed with such a thud for me and many others, I suspect.
1: The widow of Danny Frawley and the coronial inquest that was linked to Frawley's death in 2019 spoke about the fact that the AFL should encourage brain donation to the brain bank. Now, when Shane Tuck passed away 4 years later, the same thing was put forward by the coronial inquest, reinforced that, hey, that they should donate brains to the brain bank. And then Anita Frawley, who provided that statement to Four Corners last night, basically said, why has it taken so long? The coroner recommended this years ago, still without a clear path for brain research. The footy community deserves answers, and more importantly, the players, past, present and future, deserve action. You mentioned Laura Kane. So she was the spokesperson for the AFL as part of this. She was asked a question at the end of the episode relating to Nick Lauder's situation and the fact that his parents weren't aware about CTE with what Nick was going through, and he'd played footy his whole life. They traced it all the way back to an underage game in which he suffered a pretty heavy fall and a clear concussion as part of that, and how his behaviour changed over time, and ultimately Lauder, as I said, committed suicide. This is how Laura Kane responded to that as in terms of the lack of knowledge for the family.
2: Those stories are incredibly sad. They're sad for anyone who's close to those people. You know, the story you just described is someone's son. It's really hard. What it tells me is that we all need to learn, and there's more to learn about CTE and understanding again the link between contact sports and CTE. But our job is not to communicate the research findings of others necessarily. Our job is not to communicate every single aspect of risk that exists in our game. Our job is to govern our sport, and it's a shared responsibility, and it's a responsibility shared by everyone who works in contact sport.
1: If it's not their job, whose job is it? Is it our job? Whose job is it to educate the participants about the dangers of CTE if it's not the governing body?
0: But it is our job to govern the game. Feels like semantics.
1: Yep.
0: There's just that. It's carefully chosen wording, which I, on one hand, I understand, but it does also feel a bit avoidant.
1: Yeah,
0: as well.
1: If your mission statement is always players, health is 100% the priority. Like it's different. The NFL, the NFL have more gone down this other path now, where they basically said, "Hey,
0: this is the risk.
1: There is a link.
0: Yep.
1: There's a risk."
0: And we have a financial model to cater for that, whereas the AFL doesn't seem to be going down that path yet. So I used to be on the path of, well, let's stop being so critical of those in responsibility because we just don't know enough. And again, this is only just my own personal reflection after, and I've only just finished watching it. It was almost like last night they know quite a bit. But the answer is, well, we can put things in place for concussion, but we can't put things in place for subconcussive. So we're not going to tell you about it because essentially it's either, well, this is what can happen, or we don't have a game.
1: Yeah.
0: That may be too simplistic, but that's how I've left feeling. Well, we'll see the clout of that program last night, whether there's some immediate change.
1: Do you think there will be? The contact training seems like it's pretty front and center, doesn't it?
0: Yes.
1: The limits on that.
0: Yeah, yeah, that seems like a reaction to it. It's the insurance for players and some sort of a scheme to look after those who are affected by it and their families. That seems to be the main area of change that I would like to see pretty quickly.
1: Yeah. What do you think about the idea of raising the tackling age from 9 to 14, which was put forward as a potential change as well by one of the American experts?
0: It sounds good when you first hear it, and then you think learning how to be tackled and tackling properly in those formative years, you know, I just don't. You can make an argument either way. It's the same as the helmet. Oh, yeah. Let's get all the kids to wear helmets. Well, that can actually exacerbate it.
1: Just one on your former teammate, Matthew Robbins. And there's so many individual stories here, but this is one, obviously, that, I mean, you played with him. He's from the age of 42, he acknowledged last night that basically he started to have issues of memory loss. In fact, here's a little of Matthew Robbins' story last night as it was portrayed on Four Corners.
3: From the age of probably 42, I was starting to deal with memory loss and stuff.
4: Today, Matty is 49. He knows several fellow players now suffering dementia, and he's scared about what might lie ahead.
3: That's my biggest fear, that I'll develop dementia.
5: Can I ask you what conversations you've had with your wife about the future?
3: I don't want to go through dementia. I won't put my kids through that. So we'd rather come up with a solution, but I don't know what that's going to be, but I won't put my kids through that. I won't ever do that.
5: You're saying you don't want to leave?
3: Yeah.
0: Yeah, it's incredibly difficult here. Yeah, and even the vision, made it all the more intense because you could just see the truth through his eyes as much as the words. So it's don't wish that on anyone, particularly someone you know and spent a great deal of time with and care about.
1: He's one of many players that have been essentially doing their best to try and get this severe injury benefit payment. So it's a lump sum of up to $600,000 for former players who have left severely injured by the game. He had his bid for compensation knocked back, which a lot of players have. Some others have received the support that is on offer there, but I think they get the opportunity to try again down the track. And he spoke about last night, look, this isn't for me. You know, I don't have any debts. He said, I'm in a good financial position. It's basically, I want to make sure that... You know,
0: yeah, it was quite compelling.
1: Yeah.
0: Quite compelling.
1: When my brain deteriorates and essentially I can't support my family anymore, that they're looked after.
0: And I know, look, Laura Kane was the one brave enough to take the seat when others hadn't. But if the hesitation that I hear from headquarters is because of the potential litigation and costs and the money, it's a pretty healthy game financially. You'd like to think that those who give themselves over to it would be their families would be looked after.
6: 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So for the rest of that episode and more Australian Rules podcast content, you can catch every episode of that on ABC Listen or wherever you get your podcasts.
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6: Tewksbury Dave on Chicken Feed says, you don't realise how the centre of Burnie died after Chicken Feed closed. Oh, I love the nostalgia and the whimsical place in pop culture in Tasmania it occupies. But yeah, I totally hear what you're saying, Dave. I was outside the Smithson store when it was closing with a mic asking people what it meant. And there was genuine grief. It was a palpable loss to the community to have that place shutting down. appreciate your text. Anytime you do want to get in touch with the show, Tewksbury Dave's phone line's too bad to call. But if yours isn't, 1-300-222-936 to get through. And I would like you to use that number to talk pudding with me after nine tonight. Your death row pudding. If you could only eat one again, which pud are you having served up to you? Things get delicious after nine on a Tuesday night on evenings. The latest ABC News first.
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0: ABC News, I'm Eliza Getzy. An international police search is underway for a Western Australian man who was last seen in Mexico nearly 4 weeks ago. Nick Perpich has the story.
1: 35-year-old Jesse Brazzese, whose family is from the Mandurah area south of Perth, was travelling overseas when he went missing. In social media posts, his family says he last spoke to them on June 3 and his last known location was Cancun, Mexico. They're asking anyone who's seen him to contact them or police. Interpol has issued a yellow notice for police around the world to be on alert for him. The Department of Foreign Affairs and Trade said it was providing consular assistance to the family of an Australian reported missing in Mexico. In 2024, Perth brothers Jake and Callum Robinson and their American friend Carter Rode were murdered while on a surfing trip in Mexico.
0: Thai police say an Australian man charged with the murder of a teenage girl lived his normal life, going out, washing his clothes and talking to neighbours during the day after the alleged crime occurred. Local police have charged 45-year-old Simon Peter Carman over the murder of Thai teenager Tuanchanok Donhomla after they found her body stuffed in a suitcase near the coastal city of Pattaya. They say Mr. Carman has confessed to killing the teenager after an argument, but that he has denied the charges against him. The ABC has contacted Mr. Carman's family for comment. The British Prime Minister Keir Starmer has just announced an extra $29 billion to fund the UK's armed forces. The BBC's Frank Gardner has details.
2: This, says the MOD, will be the largest ever drone investment in UK armed forces. Not before time, say military commentators, who note how drones have recently transformed the way war has been fought in Ukraine and the Strait of Hormuz. The transformation will apply to all three services. The Royal Navy will receive a raft of surveillance, reconnaissance and attack drones. The Army is to get uncrewed ground vehicles, similar to the ones deployed with such effect on the front line in Ukraine. And the RAF will get autonomous fighter jets that will fly alongside planes with the pilots still in the cockpit.
0: The World Health Organization says Venezuela's healthcare system is under significant strain, with some hospitals damaged and others missing staff after deadly twin earthquakes last week. More than 1,700 people have been killed and 5,000 injured after hundreds of buildings were flattened or damaged by the back-to-back 7.2 and 7.5 magnitude quakes. At least three health centers are critically damaged and six others are damaged or only partially functional. Back home, Labor MP Josh Byrne says the eSafety Commissioner's powers should be bolstered to tackle online hate speech. Today, Mr. Burns, who is Jewish, made a submission to the Anti-Semitism and Social Cohesion Royal Commission, which this week is hearing from victims of online abuse. Mr. Burns has told 7:30 he, his partner Victorian State MP Georgie Purcell, and their six-month-old child have frequently been the subject of online hate. Mr. Burns says the primary responsibility to stop the spread of hateful material rests with social media companies.
3: But if they fail to take adequate action or to be accountable, then I think the eSafety Commissioner should have a remit to be able to take action. Right now, the eSafety Commissioner is limited in what they can do in terms of if someone is putting out racist material.
0: The New South Wales Supreme Court has found Rex Airline misled the market, but the corporate regulator has lost its case against three former directors of the company. Noni Edwards has more.
4: The court found Rex misled the market with an ASX update in February 2023, saying it was optimistic the group would have positive operating profits for the full financial year. But on June 20th, it then announced a profit downgrade and forecast a loss for the financial year before entering voluntary administration in July 2024. Three former Rex directors, however, John Sharp AM, Lincoln Pan and Siddharth Kotka, were found not to have breached their directors' duties. The former executive Chair Lim Kim Hai had previously admitted to misleading the market, and penalties against him will be determined at a later date.
0: And Nationals leader Matt Canavan says he'd like to see an inquiry into the government's proposed changes to gambling advertising laws. The government's expected to introduce its bill banning some gambling ads this week. Senator Canavan says he'll be looking closely at the legislation it puts forward.
5: There is a serious concern that the government has fallen short here and there needs to be greater protections, especially for children, against the tsunami of betting ads and odds and other advertising material they're exposed to.
0: This is ABC News.
6: The forecast for Tasmania for Wednesday, showers mainly about the north and west, with winds blowing north to northeasterly. In Hobart, a partly cloudy day with a slight chance of a shower. Light winds becoming northwesterly in the morning and then tending northerly in the middle of the day. A top of 15 degrees and a low of 8 degrees overnight.
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10: A few weather warnings to be aware of at the moment. There is an initial flood warning now for the Meander. There's an initial minor flood warning for the Mersey River. Initial minor flood warning now for the North Esk. And also an initial flood watch for the North and Northeast catchments. So there has been rain and there will be a lot more of it as the week goes on. The wind warning in place is just a strong wind warning for the far northwest coast and the central west coast tomorrow. I'll have more with the details in about half an hour for you, but they're the headlines to be across. And I want to know, well, I don't know if you grew up in a pudding household or it was more the mum's trying the grapefruit diet next, so still no pudding, cottage cheese over sticky date, you know. But which is the timeless pudding of your life? What is the greatest of the puds? If it was your death row pud, which pudding would it be? Get in on this conversation if you like. You can text. If you're using ABC Listen, just touch the text option. Otherwise, 0438 922 936. You've been good tonight. You can have pudding. And it's not just me who says so. Curly has some coats, says so. She'll tell you herself after Eskimo Joe in New York.

0: Eskimo Joe, New York, on evenings on 936 ABC Hobart and ABC Northern Tasmania. What's your death row pudding? If you could only have one pudding again, it's your last meal. Which pudding are you asking to be served up? Jane says, Helen, my death row pudding, it'd be either Nana's apple crumble or Mum's chocolate self-sourcing pudding. How much thought have you put into this? Give me a call. 1-300-222-936. Brenda in Cambridge. What pudding shall I bring you in that final meal?
1: A queen pudding.
0: Oh, what's that?
1: A custard with jam and then meringue on top.
0: Okay. How would you feel about sharing your final meal with me? Because I want in on your pudding.
1: Okay.
0: Oh.
1: But I don't make it anymore because there's not much point in making a big pudding when there's only little me.
0: Oh, I know. It's dangerous business. Because when you live alone, you start making big puddings, you stop being little you.
1: That's right.
0: Maybe that's just my experience, Brenda. Well, that sounds delicious. So queen pudding or queen's pudding?
1: Well, it all depends which book you got. Some people put queen pudding, but some's queen's pudding, so... It all depends which rest of your book you got.
0: Okay. Either way, I need some in my face sometime soon. Thank you for the heads up.
1: Okay. See ya.
0: I appreciate that, Brenda. 1-300-222-936. If it's the last pudding of your life, which pudding does it need to be? Curly has some coaches in right after this.
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0: It's evenings on 936 ABC Hobart and ABC Northern Tasmania. I am Helen Shield and I've decided you've been good tonight and you can have pudding. So let me know what sort you want. If you want to get involved in this conversation, I'm asking because Curly has some coats, a vintage Tasmania, two-time Northern Food Ambassador of the Year, wants to talk pud. Hello, Curly.
4: Hello, Helen. How are you?
0: I'm well. If you tell me that junket is the pudding you want as the last pud of your life, we're going to wrap this conversation up really quickly, though, okay?
4: As if. Oh, my goodness, no. That sits in the wartime horrors. Yeah.
0: The war is over. Horrors. We do not need junket tablets.
4: Not Although, your lovely caller and her queen pudding.
0: Right.
4: I tell you what, love, see if you can do smaller portions. Do like a little mini version.
0: Like the cake in a mug, but it could be queen pudding in a mug.
4: Or, you know, like everybody's got a rogue ramekin.
0: Oh, I have so many of those. If you need some, call me.
4: Yeah, absolutely. And just like one egg white. Oh. That'd do the trick.
0: Yeah.
4: Yeah, don't miss out, love. Just because you live on your own, I refuse to miss out because I live on my own.
0: That's a good philosophy. Now, I've brought Isabel Howard, who produces Evenings, in on this conversation, Curly. Hello, Isabel.
5: Hello.
0: I mean,
4: hi.
0: There have been two ways she should have been called to the conversation tonight, and I'm slow on both. Firstly, if junket has been one person's pudding trauma, what's yours been, Isabel?
5: It was Christmas pudding. And I feel like I have to be careful how I talk about this because I know some people really love it.
0: Yeah, but it's...
5: But no, but yeah, I as a kid, I always... When people say pudding now, I have like a lukewarm reaction because I'd never really grew up having pudding as a kid. Then we went to a Christmas lunch and someone was like, oh, we're going to have Christmas pudding now. And I got so excited because, you know, you could imagine just something delicious.
0: Right.
5: And then it was served and it was like lukewarm, dry, like it was, I think it actually was almost cold by the time we got to it.
0: Did it have candied peel in it?
5: It did.
0: Yeah, the peel.
5: And I was like... I just remember sort of like chewing it and I went from being really excited to just, you know.
0: Like, is this what all the storybooks have told me? Is this what Enid Blyton meant with all of
5: Yes. Yeah. I'd heard the tales told, you know, in all of the sort of old storybooks.
0: It's like when you've read The Lion, the Witch and the Wardrobe and then you try Turkish Delight for the first time.
5: That's
0: and
5: exactly like,
0: what
5: it was like.
0: What is wrong with this?
5: My reaction was as lukewarm as was the pudding.
0: As the pudding.
5: Yes. But I remember sort of reacting like this and someone at the table sort of saying, "What? Why are you being so ungrateful? You got your pudding." But then I discovered self-sourcing chocolate pudding.
0: See, I think that's overrated.
5: On. Really? Yeah. I quite, well, because I had such low expectations, Helen, I really liked it.
0: I don't hate it, but I put my polite face on for it a little bit.
5: What about Christmas pudding?
0: My polite face is also on for Christmas pudding. Yes. Christmas pudding. I just regret not having you in about your chicken feed survival story.
5: Do you want me to tell my chicken feed story?
0: I might actually get you to tell that after this.
5: Sure.
0: Pudding
5: I'll come
0: talk.
5: Back.
0: All right. Yeah, come back. She's just going to co-host tonight, Isabel Howard, on evenings on 936 ABC Hobart and ABC Northern Tasmania. I'll leave you hanging with, you've got to hear her chicken feed story and about the stash Steve-O in Sanford still has at his place as well. We've got to pick back up with the chicken feed treasures a little later this evening. Curly.
4: Yes.
0: I like chocolate. I don't much like chocolate flavoured things. So, well, what makes a self-sourcing pudding actually, you know, worth your time?
4: Look, honestly, I don't care if you like it or not. Don't eat it.
0: All right. Thanks. Although, if you could make that in a mug, I think I'd get a bit cheerier about it if it was like...
4: Well, one thing I did see, which is fabulous, and I was saying, producer Isabel, if you have those, the smaller, not the big chunky chunk ones, silicon ice cube trays.
0: Yes.
4: A bit of ganache in there frozen. And you pop that in the middle of your cake batter when it's cooking. So when it comes out, it oozes. Because you want the
0: ooze. Okay.
4: Yes.
0: Suddenly, I'm on board with sourcing pudding.
4: There you go.
0: There it is.
4: It's all in the execution.
0: Right, stuffing ganache cubes into things.
4: Yeah.
0: You know I'd just take the ganache cubes out and eat them frozen, don't you?
4: And?
0: Yeah.
4: Again, not mad at this.
0: No, I would not be mad at that. So is that basically just warm chocolate and cream stirred and chucked in an ice cube tray?
4: Like kind of, but look it up online.
0: Yeah, right. Okay. So what would be your death row pudding, Curly?
4: Look, I have to admit, when you were asking everybody else, I was thinking I would be getting into the semantics of it to increase my chances of more pudding.
0: Oh.
4: Well, because, like, are we talking steamed pudding?
0: Oh.
4: Yeah, like proper old school, like a jam roly-poly and custard.
0: Oh, yes.
4: And I know over here's golden syrup dumpling, but, you know.
0: But is that pudding? Is it pudding? Dumplings?
4: You know what I mean? Those kind of real goody, they're dense and they're heavy and custard. And
0: jam roly-poly, is that cooked in suet?
4: Yeah, look, I think with suet, everybody's happy because we've been talking about chicken feed.
0: Mm.
4: You can get vegetarian suet. If you don't want to go for that, just don't look it up
0: if you don't want to think too hard about it.
4: Yeah, buy beware. Buy beware on that one. Okay. Just because, you know, you might not feel the same afterwards, but it does really work.
0: Mm.
4: And yeah, it's cracking. But
0: Annette would like a caramel self-sourcing pudding, please.
4: Oh, yes.
0: And again, what if we're like boiling up a can of condensed milk and putting that into ice cube trays in the freezer and bunging one of them in the middle of a par-baked mug cake?
4: Yes, but I would say put it in the middle of your raw dough and let it cook. That's why you want it frozen.
0: Okay.
4: Because you don't want it too runny because there's nothing worse. It's like a dry Kiev. There's nothing worse than, you know, you cut it open, there's a big hole in the middle and there's not actually any of the goodness because it's all gone
0: absorbed.
4: Too liquidy.
0: Yep.
4: Yeah, it's just kind of, I know it's still in there, but...
0: Yeah,
4: the lack of appeal is definitely there. But I was also thinking, like, if you want to be really sort of luxuriant with it, dulce de leche.
0: Yeah, baby.
4: Or if you're on Tinterwebs, douche de louche. you know, the dulce de leche in the middle of it and just have a play. But I think, you know, this is June going into July is the perfect month for indulging. Because we're not quite at the... It's getting light again. I know we've solsticed. You know, it's coming. But July's always like, the weather is...
0: Days get longer and the cold gets stronger. That's how it rolls.
4: Yeah, filthy. But the joy of that is it makes the eating of the pudding even cosier. Because you don't want a jam roly-poly and custard or a beautiful caramel self-sourcing pudding when you've got a sweat on. It's not the same.
0: Okay. Yeah.
4: I mean, look, I'll eat cake all year round. Right. But there is something glorious.
0: I'm offended by everybody taking stout off their taps in pubs in summer. It's like, well, all weather is stout weather. All weather is ice cream weather.
4: So can I put those two things together for you?
0: Yes.
4: Instead of a Coke float, a stout float.
0: I'm about to start dry July.
4: Yeah, but it's for the summer.
0: Okay, all right, great.
4: That's a summer treat. It's not for now.
0: All right.
4: It's not for now. Do you own a teapot, Helena Shield?
0: I own a cold brew coffee pot, yeah, which is basically the same thing. Oh, okay.
4: No, it's really not.
0: Do at this point in time, to be honest.
4: Oh, see, I would say this is the point. She's keeper would know. Keeper would have some kind of teapot.
0: Yeah.
4: But yeah, this is like the time of year again of, you know, if you're gonna do dry July, imagine like a warming ginger tea or something. Ooh. Really nice dessert.
0: Yeah. I have a little one cup strainer. You know, the little, it sits on the cup and you put tea leaves in it.
4: Yeah, go on.
0: So again, it's the one person version.
4: Yeah, really nice honey or warmed apple juice for the spices. Absolutely, you know, it's the month to indulge.
0: Oh, I love it.
4: I know.
0: Have you ever had a traumatic pudding experience? See, aforementioned junket.
4: So many.
0: And I thought Christmas pudding was going to be delicious and not have peel in it.
4: Christmas pudding is so upsetting, and the weird crumbly brandy butter. And I was like, oh, it's so good. It's not. So junket, rice pudding, I'm not a fan of. You know how I feel about trifle. No. Yeah, there's a lot of like, too much coconut in things.
0: Oh, I like a bit of coconut in things. I was not mad. You know when the world went bat for sticky date pudding, and suddenly everywhere, if you went to a cafe, sticky date pudding. If you went to a restaurant, sticky date pudding. If you went to a church supper, there was a decent chance somebody had bust out a tray of sticky date pudding. I was not mad about that.
4: See, being English, sticky toffee pudding, it's a joy.
0: Yeah.
4: It's pretty much the same thing.
0: Mm.
4: It's pretty much, but I think possibly there might be more toffee-based action.
0: Oh, it's like doubling the butterscotch sauce. Is that what you mean?
4: There's just, yeah, it's more toffee rather than butterscotch.
0: Right, like a pie floater sitting in a pool of toffee sauce.
4: I think when we used to make it, yeah, there was very much you'd have the sponge and it would have, you know, like your dried dates and everything all blitzed up in it. But there would also be toffee sauce soaked into it.
0: Yeah.
4: And we used to serve it with toffee sauce and either custard or ice cream and cream, you know, whatever the combos are.
0: All of them.
4: Yes. Yeah.
0: Yeah. Can we?
4: Yeah. Big fan.
0: Can we go for?

0: Bring back sticky date pudding.
1: It should never have left, and you know, I will be judgy if they're turning their nose up at it because it's such a beautiful thing.
0: Yeah.
1: You know, spotted dick doesn't need to come back. It's just a squash fly biscuit in cake form, isn't it?
0: Oh, yeah, true story. Like the disappointing. Oh, chalk chips. Oh.
1: Exactly. Squash flies. Yeah. Food that's a trap, always a no.
0: Fair. Mm-hmm. You know, you can be a hipster about it. You can go, oh, it's ironic sticky date pudding. Fine, no worries.
1: Oh, yeah, have at it. You know, whatever little form you want to do. Mm. Although I do not want to hear in any way, shape or form of, like, this is the raw vegan, unbaked, dairy-free, egg-free, fun-free. That might be delicious.
0: Mm.
1: It is not a sticky toffee pudding.
0: Well,
1: it can be delicious and be itself.
0: I might even pick a fight with you on this one. Usually I will just accept what you say because you know a lot more than I do about all the delicious things. But date-based stuff is where your vegan dietary requirement folks can really excel, really come into their own. You know, if you're having little vegan, high-protein, sugar-free balls of what's it, date-based stuff, it still tastes good.
1: It's still not a sticky toffee pudding. It's for what it is. It should be joyously celebrated. It's the roast parsnip thing again.
0: Yeah, okay. As long as you know, you don't serve it to people going, I've made sticky date pudding. And after they've put a spoonful of it in their mouth, go,
1: it's cold,
0: no sugar,
1: it's raw.
0: And it's, yeah.
1: And it's basically pureed dates that's been rolled in cocoa dust.
0: And it's got secret quinoa.
1: Again. For what it is, that's wonderful. And you can imagine, like, if they'd actually been more exciting and popped the quinoa like popcorn.
0: Ooh.
1: See, that's a thing. And use really good dark chocolate that's dairy-free.
0: Mm.
1: And just let it be what it is.
0: Yeah.
1: Delightful.
0: Mm-hmm.
1: Like, glorious.
0: Mm.
1: But don't pretend. You know, celebrate the joy of what you actually are.
0: I like this. This is Curly Handsome Coast on evenings on 936 ABC Hobart and ABC Northern Tasmania. Aaron says, Helen, butterscotch pudding, vanilla ice cream on top, spot on.
1: Yes. 100% yes.
0: I shouldn't fight people for their death row puddings.
1: Well, no, things are clearly not going well. Let them have whatever. Them, you have, like, if they want junket at that point. But at the same time, I can see, you know, things haven't gone well.
0: Well, if we have this conversation again, I'm going to ask people for their pudding trauma because I would also be very entertained by that. So next time we're talking pudding, can you remind me?
1: I can indeed.
0: I want to know about when somebody has done a bait and switch with your pud. And you've put it in your mouth without realising what was actually set before you. Curly.
1: Yes.
0: So have you been making yourself little hot tea treats in a mug for wintertime?
1: I'm not really an in a mug girl.
0: Oh, in a teapot.
1: Yeah, I do. I do love, you know, getting into it. Although that said, I did use my single strainer Joy for some cacao.
0: Oh, if you don't
1: mind. And some
0: mind.
1: Raw cacao nibs, yeah.
0: Oh, the nibs.
1: Yes. Because apparently you can just crunch them and everything, but I'm like, no, I ground them now.
0: Oh, did you? No, I don't mind a crunch.
1: Pop them in my little cage for steeping goodness and had that. And honestly, it was a delight.
0: Mm. It's one for the Brooklyn Nine-Nine fans who remember when Terry got nibby.
1: I frequently feel nibby. But yeah, look, I did make for those that have been playing along at home, I did make my health shots. It turned out to be more smoothie because I was like, I don't want to strain that. That's actually really good. I'm just going to blitz it. And my hands were yellow the next day.
0: Wait, what went in? What went in? So turmeric.
1: Turmeric. Yep. Hence the yellow hands. Fresh ginger.
0: Yes.
1: Lemon juice.
0: Yep.
1: Pineapple and mango, literally tin from juice. And because if, particularly this is for all of those who can't have your anti-inflammatories, pineapple's very good if you're feeling a bit gunked up of the snotty cough.
0: This is not medical advice. You need to seek advice from your own health professional.

0: But yes, I find voice-wise, pineapple can kind of clear some gunk out of your voice if you need to talk.
1: So I just thought, you know, there's a lot of yuckiness going around. It's about to be school holidays, so there'll be more because the sticky folks will be home more.
0: With the green straws between nose and mouth. Oh, yeah.
1: But on the upside, as the teeth come out, they dry up.
0: Oh.
1: Yeah, it's a lovely change, though. So if your children are starting to lose teeth, they are also going to dry up.
0: Wow, that is a voice of hope. That is a...
1: I do what I can. But, yeah, it was lovely, and it's like a smoothie. It was the colour of sunshine, and I should have put it in my ice cream machine and made like a sorbet.
0: Oh!
1: Because, my goodness. Oh.
0: You could throw a bit of coconut cream in with that as an icy treat in your ice cream machine.
1: Oh, absolutely. And if you want to sort of stay with that, you can use things like flaxseed, all those kind of things as egg white substitutes and then make pancakes.
0: Wait, what?
1: So anybody who's ever had a flaxseed, if you soak it, you get like a gel. You can actually use it as hair gel as well.
0: Stop.
1: Oh, you know.
0: Flaxseeds.
1: Flaxseeds.
0: And I thought people were getting excited about all the uses for chia seeds lately. Okay, so flaxseed, soak it, creates gel, use in place of egg whites or hair gel.
1: Yeah, pretty much. Applesauce can be used as well to give the sort of slightly heavier sort of bit of a yolk element.
0: In your hair or your pancakes?
1: Look, I think if you would like a goat to lick your head...
0: Don't knock it till you've tried it.
1: Well, that's the goats are amazing. That's why there's a goat fest in Taz. But, yeah, I think the goats would be really keen on if you did decide to use it in your hair. So, yeah, that's one often for desserts and things. There are quite a few things, and I think we've talked about the aquafaba before.
0: Chickpea juice.
1: Absolutely. That'll whip up like a meringue. But if you need something that you do want to whip up and make it all light and fluffy, there are many options if you do need to be dairy-free, egg-free and all those kind of things.
0: Someone's message to say, winter calls for apple rhubarb crumble.
1: Yes, it does. You are correct. And oats in the crumble as well.
0: Oh, yes.
1: Love me an oaty crumble.
0: Oh, yeah. Oh, yeah.
1: Absolute delight. And again, ice cream, custard, whatever tickles you fancy.
0: Mm. Absolute crumble almost ends up like Anzac biscuits on top of it.
1: It's so good. Yeah.
0: Buttery, brown, sugary, oaty.
1: Delight.
0: Yeah.
1: And then the little caramelised bits where the fruit's bubbled up on the corner.
0: Yes! And as you mentioned, you could put cream, ice cream, custard, or all
1: Absolutely.
0: Of them.
1: Yeah.
0: With that.
1: Get into it.
0: Mm. Probably not in your hair.
1: Again, no, not for the hair. Not for the hair. If you've got toddlers, it will be in the hair. but typically for those who are able to feed themselves, you know, it's for the mouth, not the hair.
0: Mm. Valid.
1: Absolutely. But, yeah, and if you've got any of those, we went picking berries. You know, you could do yourself a tart, a pie, a crumble.
0: Have you ever had a strawberry crumble? Have I asked you this before? Have you ever had a strawberry crumble where it's not apple and strawberry, it's just
1: strawberry.
0: Yes, even with a little bit of balsamic vinegar, stick with me.
1: And a sprinkle of black pepper.
0: Oh.
1: But a really buttery crumble, almost like shortcakey crumble. Oh.
0: The way those strawberries cook down is
1: otherworldly.
0: Vanilla
1: ice cream.
0: Yep.
1: Actually, you know what? If you did it right, you could do like a balsamic, you know, like the syrupy balsamic?
0: Yeah, yeah.
1: As a ripple in the ice cream.
0: Yes, I've got balsamic reduction sitting on my bench right now. I had it on a salad for lunch, and that would go in a strawberry crumble very nicely.
1: Absolutely.
0: Just cuts through the sweetness when the strawberries cook down in the most. In an elegant way, Curly. It's elegant. Do you know?
1: Just beautiful.
0: What I got super excited about then is... That'd work in a mug. That'd work in a mug in the air fryer.
1: Do it. Or those ramekins as well.
0: Oh, yeah.
1: You got a bunch. Make a few portions.
0: Mm. I've done
1: some for home, some for work.
0: Baked cheesecake in the air fryer in ramekins I have done before.

0: And again, those berries that you know, you're just like, oh, let's go berry picking. Mm. Cook them down, just let them cook down. Mm. I do love, see, this as well is, it's the time of year of a weekend brunch or whatever your weekend is.
1: Yep.
0: Blueberries, pancakes, maple syrup.
1: See, the moral of this story for me has been embrace making the mug size version when you live alone.
0: Oh, 100%.
1: Great.
0: Absolutely.
1: I was with Brenda. I was like, I can't make a whole tray of it when I live alone, so I can't do it. Brenda, I hope you have been similarly liberated to release yourself mug by mug or ramekin by ramekin into the world of pudding.
0: I'm just going to add a little something to the ramekin by ramekin.
1: Oh, go on.
0: Often it also means that you can freeze it. So you've got like a little individual portion
1: of
0: desserty goodness just lurking for when you come home. You're like, I need something.
1: There's always room for a ramekin.
0: Exactly. See, there's options for days.
1: See, that's a cookbook waiting to happen.
0: Desserts for days.
1: Oh, I thought there's always room for a ramekin. Like it's a whole.
0: Oh, yes.
1: A whole you cookbook.
0: There's some cocotte.
1: Yeah. I don't know what you said. I'm just agreeing.
0: Baked eggs and like cream and stuff.
1: Oh, nice. Yeah.
0: Nice. Yep. Real nice.
1: Good. Curly, you're a pleasure. Thank you. Curly has some coats of vintage Tasmania. She's a two-time Northern Food Ambassador of the Year and drops by every couple of weeks after 9 when things get delicious on a Tuesday, on evenings, on 936 ABC Hobart and ABC Northern Tasmania. There's significant weather on the way this week. Let me give you more details about that in the next few minutes.
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1: Do you still have something from chicken feet? 'Twas alleged earlier that non-edible items tended to fall apart pretty quickly. But has something you got at chicken feed bucked that trend? And yes, that pun was intended. And do you still have it? Please tell me. Steve-O in Sanford has earlier. Says, hey, Helen, I recently found a treasure trove of chicken feed shopping bags, like the first kind of reusable bags when they brought them in. Pristine and original, still folded up like they were bought yesterday to carry export spray paint can for $3 each. Says Steve-O in Sanford, who sounds like a man behind a mural or two in his time. That's beautiful. Isabel's still got something too, which surely sets some sort of land speed record for how long any kind of item of its kind has lasted, let alone having come from chicken feet. She'll tell you about that after Daniel Sherwin Simpson from the Bureau of Meteorology fills you in on what's on the way weather-wise. This is what he told Tony Briscoe earlier today on the Country Hour.
6: As we move into tomorrow, a little bit of an easing in the heaviness of the rainfall, but still definitely expecting showers over the north and west. As we move into Thursday, that's when we see a strong cold front move over, and the rainfall will pick up again, could possibly even see a storm or two across your Bass Strait Islands and then across the northern and western coast as things pick up again. So definitely wet out there, and there's plenty more to come. So once we see that big cold front move through on Thursday, we'll start to shift into a southwesterly airstream coming through on Friday. That'll knock the temperatures down. If you have a look at Hobart's temperature sort of today in the next couple of days, we're going 14, 15, than 16, but by Saturday dropping down to 9 degrees. So certainly a cold air mass coming in behind these series of fronts as we move into the weekend. Large parts of the state looking at temperatures either around 10 degrees or lower. So definitely cooling off and feeling very wintry. Good chance we could see some small hail in any of those showers that develop more about the south on Friday. We sort of see your southeastern parts get a better chance of picking up some rainfall as we move into Friday and the weekend. The other thing that's on the cards is a bit of snowfall. We'll see the snow level get down as low as about 400 or 500 metres across the south on Saturday, around 700 to 800 metres up in the northeast for places like Ben Lomond. So definitely some snow on the cards. In terms of how much, probably double-digit centimetre amounts. We're not expecting like a metre of snowfall or anything like that, but I certainly think snowy on top of all your peaks up through the Cradle Valley and places like that, they'll see snow. So anywhere fairly elevated, definitely some snowfall coming through.
4: And with all this rain, what sort of millimetres are we expecting in certain areas?
6: By the time we get to Saturday, when this is all wrapped up, that's when we return to more settled weather. Really, as you look through your sort of western tiers and your northern coasts, that's where we're expecting the most. I think broadly sort of 50 to 80 up in that area is a good ballpark for a lot of people. There will be isolated high totals, particularly as you head up through those western tiers. So they could be even getting up to 100, possibly the odd station seeing 150 millimetres by the end of Saturday. As you move down the west coast, that sort of 40 to 80 is generally a pretty good figure. Your southeast will be a little bit lower. They're going to pick up the showers later on Friday, Saturday. They're more looking sort of 5 to 15, possibly the odd 20 millimetres. So, yeah, really the highest totals around your north and west, and then as you move into the southeast, things really drop off quite a bit.
1: A few initial flood warnings in place and a flood watch. Now, as far as what's at advice level, that's the Meander, Deloraine to Westwood. This just means you need to monitor conditions with all this water falling and on the way. For the Mersey, Liana to Kimberley, monitor conditions through there. Ditto, Redwater Creek at Railton, and the North Esk, Corallin to Mowbray. This is evenings 936 ABC Hobart, ABC Northern Tasmania. To the chicken feed relics after this.
5: Tammy Shipley believed someone was out to hurt her. She's put under 24-hour surveillance, and then something strange happens.
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1: Okay, I'm going to let you finish. Okay, I'm going to let you hear a song. That's what I'm getting at with that. I'm Helen Shield. This is Evening's Hello on ABC Radio. Joan Osborne is moments away, but Isabel Howard, who produces Evenings, as far as things falling apart, if you got them at chicken feed, not so. What
8: Hello.
1: Have you still got?
8: Yes. So I also want to tell you about the favourite thing that I got from chicken feed. But before that, yes, Helen, to answer your question, an umbrella. It wasn't not quite pocket-sized, but I got it when my dad bought it for me for $2 at the North Hobart chicken feed. It's got my sister a very similar one for about... Oh, I've had it since I was like 8 years old, I want to say.
1: Oh.
8: Below 10 years old.
1: For an umbrella to last one spring in Lutruwita, Tasmania is an achievement, let alone 20.
8: Over 20 years now.
1: Do you use it or is it free?
8: I use it. I use it all the time. And it has somehow survived this. I've gone through other umbrellas that cost me more that I had for shorter lengths of time. I've also never lost this one. I fixed it a few times. You know how like sometimes like the sort of metal arms will kind of pop through the liquid, the fabric. Yeah, I've like rethreaded that a couple of times. But beyond that, it is the most sturdy umbrella I've ever had in my life.
1: And you know what? Weirdly proud.
8: People compliment me on it. They're like, that's really nice.
1: Oh, thank you. Chicken feed.
8: But you know, as more time goes on, people that is more meaningless to people. The more people who come along and they, I say, oh, well, it was from chicken feed. They're like,
1: what?
8: More people. Yeah, what's that?
1: Oh,
8: you know.
1: So that's not even your favorite thing from chicken feed.
8: My favorite thing was that as a child, I got. I don't know if anyone would remember, but those. I think they're banned now. It was a.
1: I like any story that starts with that.
8: It was a sort of doll that I think she looked like a fairy, and she had these sort of plasticky wings that were very satisfying to squish because they made like fun sort of crunchy noises. And she had this string, you would stick her on a base, and she had this string, you would pull the string. If you pulled it, she'd shoot off, and if you pulled it a few times in advance, she'd go really fast. And I lost it over the neighbor's fence one day.
1: Oh,
8: yeah.
1: What'd they get banned for?
8: Well, I'm pretty like
1: taking an
8: eye out. Yeah, I assume if you had it in the right direction at the right velocity, it could severely injure someone. Yes. I think that's
1: children are the fastest to figure out exactly how close and at what velocity.
8: Which I never did, by the way.
1: It's because you're a nice child.
8: Thank you, Helen.
1: Nice child. Isabel Howard produces Evenings, and I do occasionally rope her in for expanded duties here on 936 ABC Hobart and ABC Northern Tasmania. Joan Osborne, one of us.

Joan Osborne, One of Us, on evenings on 936 ABC Hobart and ABC Northern Tasmania. I'm Helen Shield. You can spend a lot of time hanging out with someone through the radio. Trevor Chappell started on overnights on the ABC in the year 2000. It's a long program in the wee hours, over 2.5 decades. And especially because for most people it's a quiet time. If you're driving through the night, hanging out with Trevor, if you can't sleep and Trevor's hanging out with you, it's not like the rushing around which you might be doing while a daytime show's on. So you can have invested a lot of time knowing somebody like Trevor Chappell. You can end up knowing more about his life and what he's up to than some of his friends would, quite genuinely. You might have spent more hours with him through that show than people he hangs out with in person or is related to. So for him to be signing off is the end of...

would guess, a lot of significant relationships of people who've been listening to him for the last 26 years. If you haven't heard the news and you know who I'm talking about, hear Trevor's announcement about him binning the alarm clock for good in the next few minutes tonight. Once you've heard 1927, and that's when I think of you.

0: 1927. That's when I think of you. I'm Helen Shield. This is Evenings on 936 ABC Hobart and ABC Northern Tasmania. Maybe he could not have wanted more than to have a long, meaningful career, that what he has done has mattered to people, and he gets to end it on his own terms. Hopefully Trevor Chappell is feeling happy that's all true, because he has announced he is retiring from ABC Radio. His chapter of Overnights is ending and the new one will start. Here's what he said this morning.
1: Now, you may be wondering why we're doing this.

0: Special broadcast. Well, as it happens, it's going to be my final week on air as hosting Overnights because I've decided to hang up the headphones and retire. It's going to be really hard to say goodbye, and it's a really big decision that we've had to make, or that I've had to make. So what I can tell you is that it's been my decision not to leave. In fact, they've been given the opportunity a few times to be able to say that I don't want to leave, but it's been a really big decision and one that I think I've made in the right decision. What I can tell you is that it was a really hard one to make, and if it was a decision that I was going to have to make from the heart, I probably wouldn't have been able to do it. But I've done that, and through the consideration and talked to a lot of people who felt that this is exactly the right time to be able to do it. And it's just retiring. So I've got to say, I've loved doing this program. I've loved hosting Overnights for close to 26 years. You've made me laugh, you've made me cry, and you've heard stories, and we've shared moments with between the two of us as friends on Overnights that will stay with me forever. I've been a companion to you, and you've been just as much of a companion to me as well. My final show will be on the morning of July 30, but for now I want you to enjoy the next 4 weeks with me as we celebrate a truly fantastic chapter for me and I hope for you in ABC Local Radio. And I mean this when I say it's been my absolute privilege to be your host of doing this conversation and doing this program for such a long period of time.
1: Trevor Chappell's announcement. That's big. This is Evenings on 936 ABC Hobart and ABC Northern Tasmania. Here is programming full through ABC Listen on your local ABC website. But here is Bob Marley and the Wailers with the last few moments of mine. This is jamming.

0: Hobart and ABC Northern Tasmania. I'm Helen Shield, back to you tomorrow evening, but it is time for Nightlife after the ABC News at 10.
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4: ABC News, I'm Eliza Getzy. The Department of Foreign Affairs and Trade says it's providing consular assistance to the family of an Australian reported missing in Mexico. Interpol has issued a yellow notice for 35-year-old West Australian Jesse Brazzese. On social media, Mr. Brazzese's family says he hasn't been heard from since the 3rd of June, with his last known location, the holiday destination of Cancun. UK Prime Minister Keir Starmer has unveiled his long-delayed defence investment plan, promising an increase of nearly $29 billion in funding to better equip Britain to fight future wars. He'll take his plan to Ankara for a NATO meeting next week, likely to be his last foreign engagement. Mr. Starmer has acknowledged new governments could build on his blueprint and says the UK needs to stand more firmly on its own two feet.
5: We must do what it takes to meet this new world head-on, to keep our country safe and seize the opportunities that come from investing in our sovereign strength. That is what we're doing. That's why we're transforming a defence programme that, frankly, for too long has been underfunded and unsuited for the threats that we face.
4: Meanwhile, Qatar's foreign ministry says US envoy Steve Witkoff and President Donald Trump's son-in-law Jared Kushner will be in Doha to meet Qatari mediators to discuss US-Iran negotiations. But the ministry adds there will not be a high-level meeting between Washington and Tehran. The diplomacy follows exchanges of fire over the weekend that have tested the interim accord between the United States and Iran, signed on the 17th of June. The pact allows 60 days for the two sides to negotiate a permanent truce in the conflict. Thai police have released new details about the death of a 17-year-old girl who police allege was murdered in Thailand by an Australian man. Kaysen Ho has more.
6: Local police have charged 45-year-old Simon Carmen over the murder of Thai teenager Tunchanok Donhum La after they found her body stuffed in a suitcase near the coastal city of Pattaya. Police allege Mr. Carmen met the teenager in the early hours of last Thursday morning and took her back to his condominium. A friend of the girl has told police Ms. Donhum La texted her upon arriving, saying she was in his room and it was very messy. The friend says she then lost contact. Thai police say Mr. Carmen has confessed to killing the teenager after an argument, but say he has denied the charges against him.
4: Police officers have been deployed across South Africa because of fears anti-immigration protests could turn violent. South African President Cyril Ramaphosa has urged those planning to take part to do so without intimidation, threats or ultimatums. The planned protests mark an unofficial deadline set by campaigners for all undocumented foreigners to leave the country. Many have already fled to escape violence and intimidation. Back home, the federal government's used additional safety powers for the first time to cut off funding for an early education service. Last year, Labor passed reforms allowing it to stop providing Commonwealth funding to childcare centres that don't meet national safety and quality standards. The government had issued a warning to Laugh and Learn Family Daycare Education and Training in Victoria, but Education Minister Jason Clare says the service continued to not meet the standards.
7: Mr. Speaker, this is not the end. This is just the start. The truth is that this work will never end and we'll continue to take the steps we need to take to keep our kids safe.
4: A former partner at KPMG turned whistleblower says there are systemic issues in the professional services sector that need to be addressed. Two Ernst & Young employees were on secondment to the Commonwealth Bank when it's alleged they looked up the Prime Minister's personal banking details. One of the men and another man who was not an EY employee were charged with accessing restricted data without authorisation. University of Wollongong professor and former whistleblower Brendan Lyon says it's very concerning.
8: You've got a couple of junior people who've done something allegedly criminal and certainly stupid, but they've done it through a lack of experience, wisdom and understanding. On the other hand, you're seeing exposures of systemic misuse of client data at the most senior levels of the Big Four firms.
4: And Socceroos winger Christian Volpato says he's glad he chose to represent Australia and not Italy as he prepares to take on Egypt in Dallas in round of 32 clash at the FIFA World Cup. Volpato says it just feels right to represent Australia.
0: I'm grateful that I made my decision. It came from my heart, and you know, some things may take longer than others. Some people are different, but with me, you know, I felt it was time, and so happy I made the decision.
4: This is ABC News.
9: The forecast for Tasmania for Wednesday: showers mainly about the north and west, with winds blowing north to northeasterly. In Hobart, a partly cloudy day with a slight chance of a shower. Light winds becoming northwesterly in the morning and then tending northerly in the middle of the day. A top of 15 degrees and a low of 8 degrees overnight.
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2: Yes, well, hello and how are you? Philip Clark with you on ABC Radio. It's Tuesday night. It's the last day of the month. I know, June the 30th. Petrol gets more expensive tomorrow. Did you fill up tonight? I hope you did. 1-300-800-222 is my number. It's the first hour of the program. 6 past 10, 6 past 8 in WA. It's 24 to 10 in South Australia and in the Northern Territory. Hi to everyone. We are right through the Pacific, as you know, courtesy of Radio Australia. 6 past 10 in Port Moresby, in Tuvalu, Fiji, in Kiribati at 6 past midnight, in Tonga and Samoa at 6 past 1, and in Port Vila at 6 past 11. And we are, of course, right around the world, courtesy of the World Wide Web. So wherever you are, you should be getting us loud and clear. No transmission repairs tonight, problems. So wherever you are around the country, you should be getting us on broadcast. But remember, other ways to listen, you can grab us on your TV, Channel 25, or grab us on the ABC Listen app, which is a great way to do it anyway, because then you can get hold of our podcasts as well. First up tonight, Justin Bott, Community Information Officer with Services Australia, is in. Justin's always usually in demand. He knows everything about pensions and benefits. So if you're in receipt of, or you're thinking of applying for, or you've got problems with some aspect of what's going on with your pensions or benefits, then, or your concession cards, then give him a call. 1-300-800-222. Lines are free and he knows pretty much everything about all these topics. And if he doesn't know, he'll find out for you. 1-300-800-222 is the number. So grab one. Lines are free. You'll get through right now. I mentioned our podcast, by the way, which you can get through the ABC Listen app. Just put Nightlife into the search bar and away you go. There's a whole raft of things there, including last night's conversation with Dr. Nick Tiller about the health and wellness lie. This is a little bit from the chat last night.
3: There's a very simple couple of bits of data that we can pull in here, and they speak, data speaks for itself. So health and wellness is a $7 trillion global industry. That's US dollars. Mm. And in the next couple of years, it will increase by another couple of trillion dollars. And this is such big business that if you took, just to give you some perspective, if you took three industries that are ubiquitous to modern life, so that is smartphones, fast food, and all social media platforms combined, their market value doesn't even come to half of the global health and wellness industry. So this is a huge, huge business. And as you rightly said, spending has been going up year on year over the last couple of decades. It's now at an all-time high. But if you look at population health, in every way that it can be meaningfully quantified, it's getting increasingly desperate.
2: Yeah, Nick Tiller, he's there. Look, there's lots of other stuff on the podcast as well. So check it out. Just go to the ABC Listen app and you can get it that way. Or you could stream it directly, of course, off our website, abc.net.au/nightlife. All right, coming up tonight, thanks, Joe from Long Warwick. Joe just texted in a text saying, can we please welfare check our phone-in truck drivers after that terrible crash on the Hume Highway tonight? Yeah, well, good point, Joe, and thank you for remembering it. I hope everyone listening, we had lots and lots of truckies who listened to the program and called the program, etc. It happened just outside of Goulburn at Bredalbin, and it was a layover. Fortunately, not on the road, and amazingly, nobody seems to have been seriously injured. But a terrible truck crash. Fuel tanker was involved. I mean, it was a total mess. I looked at the aerial photos of it. But I immediately thought of them, says Joe. No, so did I too. Thanks, Joe. He says, by the way, Phil, what's the name of that yummy potato from Tasmania? I don't see the association here, Joe, but you'd be thinking of the pink eye, I suspect. The pink eye spud, Joe, but thanks for your text as well. If you'd like to text in tonight, always welcome 0467 922 702 if you would like to text. Calls, of course, on 1-300-800-222 is the number. First up tonight, the July indexation and the new financial year changes bring major updates to Australian tax brackets and super limits and welfare eligibility thresholds and minimum wages. What do you need to keep an eye on, and what do you need to do if you receive Centrelink payments? Apart from these, maybe you just need to check if you can get any unpaid benefits back into your pocket. Well, a chance to have your questions answered tonight. Justin Bott, Information Officer with Services Australia, is in. You know Justin, he's been here on the program a number of times in the past. He's full bottle on all government payments and who can access them. He'll also share some tax time tips and give us those important reminders for the 1 July indexation changes in the new financial year. As I mentioned, you've still got time. Before the clock ticks over to midnight, make sure you're filled up, because after midnight, the price of petrol is going up about 16 cents a litre because the government's halved the indexation benefit. As you know, they knocked all the indexation off, 32 cents a litre. Half of it's going back on tonight. So there's still relief, but that's only on for another month, and the indexation change will tick over after midnight. Don't ask me why. For fuel already in the ground there, the price will change. But as you know, it will, won't it? We could talk about that later. 1300 800 222 if you would like to. Don't ask Justin about that because he's got... he's in the same boat as everybody else. All right, what else is up tonight? Oh, in Australian history tonight, a great story from Michael Adams about the very first live sports broadcast covering the Ashes back in 1930. Now, I'm sure you've heard that story about those early broadcasters, you know, doing the pencil to indicate the sound of the bat hitting the ball as they were getting information from England. That came a little bit later. The very first ones were a bit cruder than that, but they took Australia by storm. People were astonished. This was the days of Bradman, of course, and the great 250s and 350s he'd scored. People were entranced. Here is this. Well, it wasn't live, but it was about as close to it as you could kind of get at the time with the technology. Michael Adams will talk to us about it. Back in 1930, the very first live sport, well, live in inverted commas, sports broadcast covering the Ashes. What else? Oh, Peter Marks on tech, by the way. Why do so many kids seem to evade the social media ban? It's illegal for social media for kids under 16 to be on social media. It's not the responsibility on them, it's on the tech companies. But apparently, according to surveys, 85% of kids are still there. So what's going on and what's going wrong in that sense? Peter will have some thoughts about all of that as well. We'll play the Mighty Challenge. Of course, someone's got to win. So, hey, it may as well be you. Make sure it is. That's a bit later on. Keep the number handy. 1300 800 222 is my number.
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2: All right, Justin Bott is with us, Community Information Officer with Services Australia. Lines are open, 1300 800 222, or the text line 0467 922 702. Justin, good evening to you. Welcome back.
4: Thank you so much for having me.
2: Did you manage to fill up?
4: I did it a couple of days ago, yes, because it was just too attractive. I said, I can't let that go.
2: I know. No, I agree. I was in a bit of a rush getting to the studio, and I didn't. And it's kind of annoying because I think I've kind of wasted 10 or 15 bucks anyway, because I have to fill up, but I didn't have time. By the time I finish, it'll have ticked over again. So if you haven't, do it. Anyway, what do people need to know this tax time? Justin, what's the lowdown?
4: Yeah, so we help millions of Australians who are getting a Centrelink payment or use Medicare or child support navigate what they need to do at tax time. And the biggest question we are often asked is, if I am getting a payment from Services Australia, do I actually have to lodge a tax return?
2: Yeah.
4: Now, to find out, not just if you're getting payments, but to answer that question, the thing I recommend, first of all, is that you actually go to the MyGov website, which is my.gov.au, search tax time. A lot of good information there, including what is taxable and not taxable payments, but it also gives you a link to an Australian Taxation Office tool, which is conveniently called Do I Need to Lodge a Tax Return? So it's pretty clear what it does. And that'll ask some quick questions for you and give you an answer. What I really want people to know is that, yes, there are taxable payments from Services Australia. So we're talking about things like age pension, disability support pension for people who are over 67, parental leave pay, job seeker payment. Although they're taxable, that doesn't necessarily mean you have to lodge a tax return. So using the age pension, for example, if my only source of income for a full financial year is the age pension and I'm not getting anything else coming through, there's no wages coming through or anything like that, although it is a taxable income, under the tax office thresholds, it's not enough of a taxable income to actually have a
2: warrant. You won't actually be paying any tax.
4: No. Yeah, so no need to lodge a tax return with that one. But if I'm working part-time casually, or if maybe I worked for the first 6 months of the financial year and then retired and applied for the pension, then it's likely that I will have to lodge a tax return, and then I'll need to add the age pension to that. Now, if you do have to lodge a tax return, the advice number two is that if you can, we recommend that you wait until the end of July, because by the end of July, not only will your Centrelink payments be pre-filled to your tax return, but pretty much all of your income will be pre-filled to your tax return. So wages, bank interest, dividends that you might be receiving. And so by the end of July, it's not a case of having to find everything. It's now just a case of checking what they've got and making sure that it's right.
2: Because they will know everything anyway, won't they?
4: They get it, and they're able to put it there. But if you go too early, they haven't got all the information. And if you go before the end of July, then you just got to manually do the tax return. And that's fine. The only problem with that is that we know that in 2024, about 142,000 people that did lodge their tax return early had to then either lodge some adjustments or do some changes because they made some mistakes. We don't want to do that. We want it to lodge it once, lodge it right. So if you can afford to wait until the end of July, then really recommend you do that.
2: Let's do that. Mel from Geraldton. G'day, Mel.
5: How you going?
2: Not bad.
5: Yeah, my wife's pension age in May the 6th, and they want me to lodge my 25th. Last year's tax.
4: Yep.
5: Before I can get her, before she can get a pension.
4: Mm-hmm.
5: I just want to know: does she get back paid from the 6th of May, or what? Because I put it into the account to get done, and I've got to go to Centrelink on the 8th of July.
4: Okay. So the quick answer is yes. If she provides the information within the window that we ask you to provide it, then she will absolutely be backdated, even if it's a more complex case, which it may be in this circumstance, and even if it takes...
5: I've got a business and she's a silent partner.
4: Yeah. So that, because you've got the business involved, that does make it a little bit more complicated.
5: No, because I've put my tax returns in every year to Centrelink and I get a pension. I'm 71.
4: Oh, all right. You're already on one. Okay.
5: Yeah. I've got a pension. I'm 71. She's 67.
4: Okay. But, well, that should make it much...
5: I put my tax return in, but somebody at Centrelink said I had to put 25 in.
4: Yeah. We'll need the updated information. But the answer, Mel, is absolutely we will backdate it to the date that she lodged the claim. So you don't have to worry about that. If she lodged it early, as in before she turned 67... And it still takes a little while. We'll backdate it till the date she turned 67, because obviously that's when she became eligible for the age pension.
5: Yeah, but they told us to put it in 2 months before.
4: Yeah, that's great. So even if it's still being processed and it takes us a little bit, because you've lodged it early, we will backdate it to a 67th birthday.
5: Oh, no worries. That's I just wanted to find out that.
2: Well, on you, Mel. Thanks, mate.
5: Thanks.
2: Good on you. Good luck with that as well. Charlie on the road. G'day, Charlie.
6: I just wondering.
2: Yeah.
6: I'm 75, nearly 76, and I'm still working.
2: Yeah.
6: But I got the Department of War's nagging me to give it away, and I don't want it.
4: Yep.
6: So I was thinking of becoming single again after 50-odd years, and I was just wondering what the requirements are. Can I still live in the house or what?
4: So you're...
6: She would then get the pension.
4: Okay, so are you just... Just a couple of quick questions there, Charlie. Are you in a marriage-like relationship at the moment and you're thinking that you might be separating?
6: Yep.
4: Okay. It is possible that we can pay a pension for you while you are still in the same home with your previous partner, but as you can imagine, that's a little bit complicated and we go to quite a bit of detail to actually confirm that you are a single person. So
6: I'm going to stay working, but she wants me to give it up, and I'm sick of the nagging.
4: Right. So we can absolutely pay one member of or previous member of a couple in if they're both living in the same property. Obviously, that's not ideal for us. It's much more complicated for us to make sure you are actually single. But if you are separated and you are still for reasons living in the same home, we can pay a pension under those circumstances. But we will. Really need to make sure that's the accurate. So that's what you're actually doing.
6: Yeah, well, see, I drive interstate, so I'm only ever home one night a week, and I just go home to do me washing. That's it.
2: clean it out and go do your washing. That's right.
6: Yeah.
2: All right, Charlie. Thanks, mate.
6: Thank you.
2: Good on you. Good luck. Thank you. And thanks for what you do too. Helen says, Phil, I'm in the dark. I'm south of Queanbeyan and there's a blackout. I'm having my battery lasts to listen in. I've got to get batteries for a transistor for emergencies. Yeah, you do, Helen. You should always have that. Lovely and warm with a wood-burning fire. Bit of self-sufficiency. Good on you, Helen. We'll keep you company. Don't worry. We are here all night. Robin says there's a strawberry full moon tonight. What's a strawberry full moon? Dave, do you know what that is? No. Strawberry full moon. What do you mean, a red one? Spring one. It's not spring. It's middle of winter. it's not spring. It's the middle of winter. Anyway, I don't know what that means. But anyway, if you want to stick your head out the window, it's cold and wet enough. that is what is going on. 1-300-800-222 is the number. Now, where are we? Darren from Beverly is on. G'day, Darren.
7: G'day, mate. How you going?
2: Yeah, pretty good.
7: Yeah, look, I've just been in the process of getting onto a disability pension. I'm 56.
2: Yeah.
7: And I have all the medical stuff I've supplied to the Services Australia people, mm-hmm. even though they want to know everything else. But, they drag it on a bit. But the thing is, my tax returns, I stopped work on the 17th of May.
2: Mm-hmm.
7: Now, so it means on the tax financial year, if I lodge my tax return and get that tax back as a casual worker, so it should be about a few grand,
2: yep.
7: will they take that off me off my pension, off my...
4: That's a really good question, Darren. So... From Services Australia's perspective, if you do get money back from the ATO, we are just going to say, where did you put it? So if you put it into the bank account, you just need to tell us that your bank account has gone up because you've got this extra amount of money in it. It is not income, which is, I think, what you're really worried about. So we don't treat it as income. It is just a new change to your bank balance. So yep. under our things you have to tell us, you've got to tell us about changes to your bank account to $2,000 or more. You've got to tell us about that within 14 days. If you're an online sort of person, then that's absolutely something you can do with your MyGov account linked to your Centrelink record. Otherwise, give us a ring or go into your local service centre to tell them. But that's all it will be. Just where has the money gone? Has it changed your bank balance? And let us know that change.
7: Okay. Thank you very much.
2: No worries, Aaron. Darren, thank you. 1-300-800-222. Where are we? Fiona says, Phil and Justin, my husband's 69, I'm 63. We have commercial premises worth around $650,000. It's our super. Is my husband eligible for the pension?
4: Okay, so Fiona, I'm going to give you the figures that take effect from tomorrow. So mm-hmm. on the 1st of July, the pension rate itself doesn't change. But the amount that you can own and the amount that you can earn was indexed, which means that you can earn a little bit more and own a little bit more. And the cutoff points for the pension, so the point where it can't be paid, has gone up. So if you are a member of a couple who owns the home that you live in, you are now allowed to have $1,102,000 worth of assets.
2: Mm-hmm.
4: I'm just making sure that figure is the correct figure. Yep, 1,102,000. Oh, no, I'm wrong. Sorry, that was the old one. That's the today one, 30th of June. From the 1st of July, it's 1,102,500 is the right figure in combined assets. I didn't do that well at all. 1,102,500 in combined assets, not including the family.

0: family home?
1: So the answer is yes, you can.
0: As long as, if that's your main asset, then yes, you would be able to.
1: Yeah, found the, as long as that's your only asset, yeah, then, yeah, well, there's the cutoff. Okay. Thank you for the info about the strawberry moon. As usual, these things are imported from the Northern Hemisphere. You see, it's nice in summer. Start of Wimbledon, strawberries everywhere. That's why it's called a strawberry moon, apparently. Strawberries in the Northern Hemisphere. Got nothing to do with us at all. 1300 800 222 is the number. Justin Bott is with us.

0: Excellent. Good to hear. Hey, Justin.
1: Hey, Chris, how are you?
0: Yeah, good, good. Not on benefits as such, but I last year, March last year, was made redundant. And from June until about March this year, conducted my own business as a consultant, but non-GST registered. Earned in the vicinity of 70 to 80,000. I just wanted to double check on my obligations. So I haven't been filling in a BAS as such. Just want to see how that plays out in the ITR, in the individual tax return.
1: I'm going to have to apologise for you here, Chris, because I actually don't represent the Australian Taxation Office. I really
0: Okay.
1: am not the source to be able to give you that information. My bet would be have a look at the Australian Taxation Office website or get in contact with an accountant or a tax professional on that one.
2: Okay.
0: Yeah, all good. No worries.
2: No
0: Thanks,
2: worries,
0: guys.
2: Chris. Thank you. All right, Michael in Cairns. Let's go to the other end of the country from Belrive in Tassie to Cairns in far north Queensland. G'day, Michael.
3: G'day there. I'd like to ask a question about my family home, which I've lived in for 25, 30 years. And I subdivided it into two blocks, and the houses are one block, and there's a vacant block. And I was just wondering how that affects my pension when I sell one of the blocks, and how do they work it out?
1: Okay, so it's just a vacant block at the moment, so there's nothing on it. You're not getting any income from it or anything like that right now.
3: That's correct.
1: Okay, so when you sell it, what you've done by subdividing it is, when you sell it, you've made it an asset. So the money that you get from the sale of that block is going to become an assessable asset for Services Australia's perspective. So we're going to know what you did with it. So realistically, if you put it into bank account, you just had an increase in your bank account balances, and again, we would just be assessing that potentially as what we call a deemed financial asset. So we've got a bit of interest that we say is coming from it, plus the asset value that we add to the rest of your assets to work out how much we would pay you under the assets test.
3: So how would these new taxation laws that come in 2027 affect me?
1: You're talking about the GST potential changes. Again, I'm going to have to apologise for that one. That's not my area of expertise, not being the tax man. But
3: All right.
1: from a Services Australia's perspective, we would just, at the moment, it's on it. Look, what I would say, because you created, is it on two titles? Have you separated the title or you've just.
3: Yeah, it is on two titles, yes.
1: Okay, what I recommend you actually do is give us a call on 132300. So that number is 132300, and ask to speak to the Financial Information Service. So when they ask for the reason of the call, say the words Financial Information Service. You'll then get onto one of our absolute technical experts, the real geniuses behind the ins and outs of the assessment of Services Australia bits and pieces, and just talk through what you're doing and what you're thinking of doing. And they can actually really get down to the nuts and bolts of what it would mean for your payments right now, looking at everything else that you own. So I really recommend that service for you. It's completely free, completely impartial, and a great source of information.
2: Okay.
3: Terrific. Thank you very much.
2: No worries. 132300, Financial Information Service. Thank you for that. Does that $1.2 million cutoff for a pension, says Lisa, include the family home? Or can you have that much in additional assets?
1: In most cases, it does not include the family home. So the $1,102,000
2: includes the family home.
1: Does not include
2: It does
1: the
2: not
1: family
2: include
1: home.
2: The family
1: Yeah.
2: home. Okay.
1: Now, if you're just so you know, if you're a single person, the new figure is $733,500. Again, if you're a homeowner, it can include the family home, but only if you are using some of the home to generate a source of income.
2: Okay. I think, Jess, that was your question, was it? How much for a single?
4: Yes, that's right.
1: So for a single person, the new cutoff point from tomorrow is $733,500. That's where the pension can no longer be paid. What that means is that there are, from tomorrow, there's going to be a group of people who were really close to the pension but were a little bit too high that now may actually be eligible for it.
4: Best place. I'm wondering.
1: You're one of them?
4: Me.
1: Then best place for you to go is to, again, our website, servicesaustralia.gov.au. There's a panel on the front there. It's about different life events, and one's about being an older Australian. You can find from tomorrow the new income and asset details there, also about how to lodge an application for the pension. So if you're under those
4: Right.
1: limits, then absolutely get that application in.
4: Right. Yeah. And one more thing. How much can I earn without submitting a tax return? I submit a tax return every day.

0: year. I'm on a defined benefit and I've got shares.
1: Okay. Can I just confirm you are over 67, Carol?
0: I'm nearly 91. Okay.
2: This is Jess you're talking to.
1: Oh, yeah. Jess. Sorry, Jess. Yeah. I apologise, Jess. It is a bit different for older Australians. And again, forgive me because I'm not from the ATO, but I do know this thing is out there. There's a thing called the Senior Australian and Pensioner Tax Offset. Now, the Senior Australian and Pensioner Tax Offset actually means that if you are a single person, you can earn almost over $30,000 before you actually have to start paying tax, where if you're under that age, it's a much lower figure, around 18, 19, 20, somewhere along those lines. But right. If you are getting a defined benefit pension, yes. I am assuming that there is a taxable component to that defined benefit pension, so you are paying tax on that one?
0: Yes, I think so, yeah.
1: Yeah, because some lucky people actually have those defined benefit pensions that are 100% tax-free and they don't pay any tax on it at all. But if you've got a defined benefit pension, I'm pretty confident that since you're going to be paid that for the rest of your life, you're going to be lodging a tax return for the rest of your life.
0: Oh, okay.
2: Which is going to be a very long life too, Jess.
0: Well, I hope so.
2: Yeah, of course. Yeah. We know so. Jess, good luck, Jess. Anyway, thank you, Jess, from the Gold Coast at 91. And looking forward to stuff, which is the way it ought to be. Thank you, Julie from Mount Gander, who sent us a nice pic of the strawberry moon. I don't want to call it the strawberry moon, but it's the full moon. It's a full moon for everyone at Centre Court at Wimbledon, tucking into your strawberries. And there'll be many of us then listening to Nightlife, of course, as they watch the tennis. Good luck to you. 1-300-800-222 is my number. Now, where are we? Ray at Bondi Beach. G'day, Ray.
3: G'day, mate. How are you?
2: Pretty good.
3: Excellent. I'm on the disability pension.
2: Mm-hmm.
3: And it happened only a few years ago, but I never took long service leave or anything of that nature. And I want to go on a holiday overseas for 6 to 8 weeks. And when I phoned the service New South Wales or Australia, they said the maximum I can go for is only 4 weeks. Otherwise, it affects my pension. Is that true?
1: Yes, it is. So different payments from Services Australia have different rules about travelling overseas. For the age pension, you're allowed to go for a much longer period of time, but for other payments like the disability support pension, unless you're going for very specific reasons, it is actually for a very limited period of time. Best thing to do if you're, for whatever payment that you're receiving, because it's different from payment to payment. It's different from disability support pension to carer payment to job seeker payment to age pension. Again, is to go to the website servicesaustralia.gov.au, look at your payment and just check out what the rules are for travelling overseas.
3: Well, I did. And they said 4 weeks. And I thought, come on, that doesn't seem right. I mean, why should I only have to be able to go overseas for 4 weeks? What happens if I want to go for 6 weeks or 8 weeks?
2: You lose the pension for that 2 weeks, do you?
1: Yeah, so really, I mean, there's nothing stopping you from going longer except for the fact that the pension won't be able to be paid for that whole period of time, yeah.
3: Well, that's a bit harsh, isn't it?
2: Well, Ray, that's the rules. All right, thank you. 1-300-800-222 is the number. Write to your local MP and complain, Ray. It's not Justin's fault. He's here to explain the rules. Shane from Bundaberg. G'day, Shane.
4: Hey, guys. How are you going tonight?
2: Pretty good.
4: Hey, Justin. Thanks for taking my call. Look, probably similar to the last call, but not. I receive the disability support pension every fortnight. I'm pretty diligent with reporting every fortnight. And only recently in the last week or so, we came back from holidays.
2: Mm-hmm.
4: We were away for 2 weeks. And during that period was obviously in the middle of the reporting period, which was on a Wednesday. And we didn't have connectivity. We're out at sea. Basically, I got internet and I went on to try and report and I couldn't get connectivity. So then we've returned. And obviously tomorrow I'm going to be reporting again for this next period. Will I need to contact, or what should I have done, or do I need to contact Service Australia and say, look, we were overseas for 12 days, I couldn't report at the time. What's the process there?
1: Yeah, it's a really good question. So thanks for asking it, Shane. If you are reporting every fortnight and you are thinking of travelling, you absolutely can do that. But what we need you to do is just give us a call a couple of days before you go.

0: so that we can set up the payments while you're away so that you won't have that sort of issue next time. So has it been fixed up now? Have you still...
1: I don't know. Look, I'm going to do the report tomorrow. But look, in saying that too, because I work, I have a certain amount of hours that I work and I don't pass the threshold, I don't get paid anyway. I've just got the concession card.
0: Right.
1: And my wife's an aged carer, so she cares for my father, and it's sort of tacked onto that too. So when I report on her behalf also. She has a couple of hours of work a week too. So it's not so much about the payment. It's more so about making sure we're not doing something untoward, you know.
0: Now, do you, and when you're saying that you're not actually getting any payment, you got the concession card.
1: Yep.
0: Have you received any payment at all in the last 12 weeks in particular?
1: No.
0: Okay. So
1: I don't receive, because I go above that threshold.
0: Yep.
1: So I don't receive payment. And they said something about working credit, and I don't understand that. But look, I don't receive money, and it doesn't really worry me. But still, I just wanted to make sure that, you know, we're doing the right thing.
0: Yeah, no, that's great. And I really appreciate that you want to do that. What I just want to give you the heads up is that the situation that you're in is not something that can go indefinitely.
1: Right.
0: The what happens is that there is a period of time where you're allowed to continue to earn an income where we won't pay you, and that's fine.
1: Yeah.
0: And then after 12 fortnights from memory, the disability support pension actually gets suspended. You still keep your concession card, so that still stays, but it stays suspended for a period of up to 2 years from the beginning of the whole process.
1: Oh, okay.
0: After two years.
1: If I couldn't work and then I needed the pension, at least then it would kick in again.
0: Yeah, so that's the big benefit from it. If in a year's time you stop working, then it's not an issue of having to reapply for the disability support pension. It's just saying, look, this income isn't there anymore, so here's my updated income and assets. But after the two-year period, it will actually cancel your pension. So if you keep the concession card for a significant period of time, but it will, if there's no change to your income situation in that time, you will face the cancellation of your pension eventually.
1: Yeah, right. Because, I mean, the most important thing to me is the concession card, because the amount of medications that I do have from a procedure I had some time ago, that helps me out because it cuts all the cost of medications down in bits and pieces. And
0: The other good news about that one is that if you do stop work and you get back on the disability support pension, that whole process restarts as if it never happened before. So if in 3 months' time you started earning the higher levels of income again, then we'd go back to the suspensions and you get the 2 years continuing. So it is a quite fluid thing for you.
2: Okay.
1: Yeah, wonderful.
2: Thanks, Shane.
1: Thanks very much for your information. Cheers.
2: Cheers, Shane. Thank you. Mark from Gawler in South Australia. Thanks for waiting on, Mark. Sorry, there's quite a few people wanting to talk to Justin. Hello, how are you?
3: Good, thank you, Phil. Yourself?
2: Yeah, pretty good, thanks. What's your question?
3: The question is, my wife's had to finish work because she's got fibromyalgia and a few other things, and she sees a specialist she has been doing for years and that sort of thing. And a specialist has said that he's quite surprised she was still working up until, you know, the start of this year, more or less. And at the moment, she's on her long service leave payments until that runs out, which is in about another month.
0: Mm-hmm.
3: I want to know, I'm still working full-time. I'm 59. She's 62 nearly. Once she fully gets no more wages coming in anymore, am I eligible to claim, or is she eligible to claim anything to help us out with all the medication and that sort of thing, or it's just sort of too bad, I just got to keep working and look after her type of thing, you know?
0: Well, so because of her age, it's not age pension eligibility, because age pension eligibility is 67, so she's under that one. The main payment that you would be looking at because of her health would be the disability support pension. Now, the disability support pension is a pension, which means it's got the same income and asset limits as the age pension. Now, as a member of a couple, your combined income has to be it's about $4,000 a fortnight, or the equivalent of roughly $104,000 combined per annum. So working full-time doesn't necessarily mean that you're not eligible, but if your income is over that limit, then no, she won't have an eligibility for the pension, because your income is going to be too high. Are you looking after her in any way? Are you caring for her, or has she been able to look after herself?
3: She just sits at home, if you know what I mean.
0: Yeah.
3: Because I work nights, interstate trucks type of thing.
0: Right.
3: Yeah. you know, I try and look after what I'm home, but apart from that, she's more or less bedridden or in a recliner chair all okay. the time, if you know what I mean. So, but yeah, I was just wondering if we're capable for it. And I mean, this year is the first time that I'll actually make 100,000, if you know what I mean, exactly.
0: Yep, so.
3: It's always been in the 90s. But, yeah.
0: Yeah, well, she should certainly be looking at, after all of her long service leave stops, yep. she should certainly look at potentially applying for a disability support pension, because 100,000 is under the limits. For yep. you, what I would be suggesting for you is you could, if she's eligible for a disability support pension, then you would also be potentially eligible for a carer payment. Now, we're not talking right. about a lot of money. If your income's in the 100,000 or so, we're talking about very small amounts of pension, but it does give yep. you your pension concession card. But the other thing yep. for you, regardless, if your income is too high for that, you should potentially be looking at applying for something called carer allowance. Now, carer allowance okay. isn't a pension. It's about $160 or so a fortnight. It doesn't come with a concession card on its own. But it is money that you can get because you are spending basically a daily basis. You are taking care of your wife because she's got yep. a medical condition that warrants it. Yep. And the income limit for that is $250,000 in combined income. So,
3: oh, okay. Yeah. Well, that makes it a lot easier. Yeah.
0: Yeah. Yeah. So it's not necessarily the concession card that you might have been hoping for, but it is, you know, $160 a fortnight. Plus, there's an extra $600 that comes through on the 1st of July every year. It's getting close to $5,000 worth of support yeah. because you are providing that care. So, I'd be really looking at going for care allowance for you.
2: Okay.
3: Okay. And what sort of pension would she be getting, though, once everything was sort of signed off and that sort of thing?
0: If she's eligible for a disability support pension and you're at the $100,000 or so a fortnight, you're talking about maybe $30 a fortnight of pension plus the pension and concession card.
2: Yeah. Okay. Thanks.
3: Okay.
2: All right, Mark. We're going to have to move on. Others.
3: No worries. Thank you very much.
2: Thank you. Bye bye. Others do want to have their queries answered as well, but appreciate your call. Thank you. Charles from Nunda's been waiting on there. Hello, Charles.
4: Hello. How are you?
2: Very well, thanks.
4: I have a question. My son is on a disability support pension. He is autistic, and as his parents, we have, like I said, for dealing with Services Australia.
2: Mm-hmm.
4: He had his pension suspended last year because he got a bit behind in trying to do it himself, and we took over, and his pension was suspended till he reported correctly, which he did by October 25. We followed up on Christmas Eve and got a letter on Christmas Eve saying, your son is entitled to $20,000 in back pay of disability support.
2: Mm-hmm.
4: Then on December the 28th, we got rung up by Services Australia and said he's getting $9,200 in back pay. No explanation as to how it was calculated. And we were told they couldn't make more than $5,000 in a single payment. That was fine. We thought, oh, well, you know, we got $9,200. In January the 28th, we followed up with our local MP saying, well, what's going on? We've got these two letters. Still no calculations, no explanations. It took another 5 weeks to get a response from Centrelink, where they then asked for all of the information that had been previously reported, because it must have been reported because they told us we were getting a $20,000 refund. We re-reported then, and it's only about 2 weeks ago, we then were told we've got $4,000 of back pay due to us. And my wife said, well, can we have a calculation as to how the first letter was determined, how the second calculation of the refund was determined, and thirdly, how the most recent refund was $4,000 was calculated. And the woman said, no, you won't get that.
2: Mm.
4: We're sitting there going, oh, we're lost here. And we're
2: what's the story here, Justin?
0: I'm sorry that was your experience, and I'm sorry that I can understand how confusing that has been for you and for your son. And I'm not in a situation where I can...
4: And we've had face-to-face meetings with Centrelink staff,
2: mm-hmm.
4: Who all say basically beyond my pay grades, somebody more senior has to look at it, somebody more senior is looking at it, and still we get no answers. We're told to ring Centrelink and we get, you know, lovely yeah. person who says, not my responsibility. We write to our MP
0: yeah.
4: who says he has a special, MPs have a special direct line with Centrelink to get the matter sorted.
0: Yeah.
4: And we get treated as if we've never, ever reported in the first place. We're just asking quite reasonably for answers. And really, you know, it's only because mum and dad have got a little bit of parental bank of finance. We're just wanting to know who we can deal with face to face that can actually explain, you know.
2: You can understand the frustration.
4: So we can explain to our son, which is fairly reasonable.
2: Well, no, I think so.
0: So
4: I think if you look at the Centrelink service standards, I would be questioning a little bit, you know, how do we go ahead? Because if we go to the sort of the complaints channel, it's going to be a further 4 or 5 weeks of.
2: Okay. What, Justin? What's your advice?
0: I'm really sorry. I don't know why you've had that experience, and I don't know, obviously, why the different payments are coming through. But what I do want to offer you, Charles, if you don't mind, if you can leave the details with producer here, we will get somebody to have a look at it for you. So we'll get somebody to give you a call and have a chat with you about what has happened. They will be experts that will be able to give you a hand. So,
2: okay, Charles. Charles, I'm going to put you on hold. And I want you to give your details to our producer here, okay?
4: And this is Justine Foot, is it his name?
2: Justin Bott. Justin does follow through, so we will. I'm not getting rid of you, right? We're just going to put you on hold.
4: And I have no problem with that.
2: And Dave will take your details, all right? And Justin and his crew and the team will follow up. Yeah, it's hard for you to know the ins and outs of all of these things. I know. 1-300-800-222. Sorry, Sean from Everton Park. You've been waiting there. Hello.
5: Hi, Justin. Hi, Phil. Justin, in 2004, I had intraocular lenses fitted. In 2004, one let go due to a work injury.
2: Mm-hmm.
5: I had it operated on in January in 2025. So it's 2024 it happened. 2025, I had the operation in January. The operation didn't go well, and I've had pain ever since. So I'm now job seeker with a medical certificate.
2: Yep.
5: I've just turned 60. And I've got to go back to the hospital, but it's still in pain. What do I do, Nick? Where's my next port of call?
0: So JobSeeker is where you go if you're unable to work because of the medical condition. And I'm really sorry that surgery didn't work for you. That's no good for you at all.
5: No.
0: If the condition is going to mean that you won't be able to work for a period basically, for something, a payment like the disability support pension, your medical practitioners have to say that the condition that you have is long term, and it means that you're not expected to be able to work for at least a period of 2 years or more. So, if they're prepared to say something along those lines, so they've got the medical evidence to back that up, then yes, you'd be looking at lodging an application for a disability support pension.
5: Yep.
0: Apart from that, it is just job seeker, and you just continue to lodge those medical certificates that say that it's unreasonable for me to be looking for work at the moment, and we'll continue to pay the job seeker payment under those conditions. So have a chat with your specialists, have a chat with your doctors about what the potential benefit or the prognosis is going to be with the surgery, and based on that information, work out should you be looking at applying for a disability support pension or not. Great source of information about the payment is the website servicesaustralia.gov.au, so you can find out all about the medical side of a disability support pension. And what we'd be looking at. But we're certainly going to need a lot of specialist reports and everything to support the claim.
5: No worries. Thanks very much, Justin.
0: No worries.
2: No worries. Thanks. 1-300-800-222 is the number. Is Justin a bot, says my texter. No. No AI was used in the production of this program whatsoever. Justin?
0: Not the first time that I've heard that joke, I have to say.
2: I know, it probably goes with the territory a bit, I suppose, doesn't it? Tom from Labrador in Queensland. G'day, Tom.
6: How are you?
2: Hi, Tom. What's your question?
6: I'm concerned as to how Centrelink calculates. I'm on a part pension,
2: mm-hmm.
6: and my choice income fund, which is a pension fund from the super fund, is being calculated or counted as income when it's actually only a return of my own money, isn't it?
0: So you've got your super, you've moved your super into an allocated pension, like the old account-based pensions?
6: Yes.
0: Yeah, okay.
6: Yes.
0: So from Services Australia's perspective, they are what we would call a deemed financial asset. And so we treat them the same as we would money sitting in the bank account or a share portfolio. What that means is that we don't look at your actual chosen level of drawdown. So for people that don't know how these things work, when you turn 65 years of age, for example, and you move your super from the accumulation phase where it's growing, you roll it over into something called an account-based pension and you start drawing an income from it. There is a minimum amount by law that you're required to take, and at 65,
6: which is 7% because of my age. I'm 80.
0: Yep, that's right. So at 65, it's 5%, and it gets bigger as you get older. Now, the fact that you're drawing down 7% is not what we're looking at. So what we do is we deem it, and that means that we use our deeming rates. And the deeming rates mean from our perspective, the maximum that we're going to assess as income from your account-based pension is 3.25%. There's a smaller amount at 1.25%, and then it reaches a step and goes up to the 3.25%. So regardless of what you're drawing from the fund or regardless of where the income is coming from, whether it's investment return or capital drawdown, what you're getting in the bank from that fund is not what we're looking at. And so you could take more if you wanted to. It won't make any difference to the pension you're getting from us because we're going to deem it at that maximum 3.25% regardless.
6: Okay, yep. Okay, so they wouldn't be counting the income, they'd be counting it as deeming rates.
0: Yeah, correct. So we in the old times, we used to look at that sort of thing, but from 2017 or so, we just treat them as a deemed financial asset, which means that we're just using those flat interest rates. And you will actually notice when we get the update to this, we don't even ask you what your level of drawdown is because it makes no difference to us. We've got those deeming rates going through.
2: Okay. Thanks, Tom.
6: Yep. Thank you.
2: On you. Bye-bye. Thank you. Justin, so lovely to all the various callers, says my textory should be cloned and sprinkled throughout Centrelink. There you go, Justin.
0: Oh, that's very kind of you. Thank you.
2: Where are we? Trevor is set to retire. Trevor's in Bega. G'day, Trev.
7: Oh, how you going, guys?
2: All right, thanks.
7: All right, my question is, I'm intending to retire at the end of the next month, end of July.
2: Yep.
7: I withdrew $150,000 out of my super last month to pay for a unit.
2: Yep.
7: And when I get a payout from my work, which would be a substantial amount, you know, between $50,000 to $70,000, should I put a lot of that back into super to save on tax?
0: So first thing is I'm going to qualify saying, again, I'm not from the Australian Taxation Office, but I will just quickly ask, can I ask how old you are?
7: 67.
0: Okay. The injecting the money into super, or I've qualified that saying I'm not from the Australian Taxation Office, but I can tell you that injecting the money that you receive from the payout into super doesn't change the tax that you would pay on that money coming out as your long service leave being paid out.
7: Yep.
0: That's just money that's hit your bank account. Putting the money into superannuation from the long-term investment perspective and building up your capital base and all that sort of thing, there's a lot of real positives that go with that one. And, in fact, that's one of the reasons why people continue to work for an extra 4 weeks from the 1st of July to enable them to inject money into superannuation in the new financial year.
7: Okay.
0: What I would suggest for you, because these are great retirement questions and what they mean for your long-term retirement planning, I'd say give that Financial Information Service phone number a call again. So that's 132300. Say the words Financial Information Service when asked for the reason for the call. They can then show you what impact it would mean if you wanted to put that money into super. And it's the really important thing here is it's not advice. So they're not going to recommend you do or don't do it. They're just going to explain the implications of your choices and then leave it up for you to decide what you want to do with it from that perspective. And that will also show you what it would mean for things like any eligibility for age pension for that point as well. So give the Financial Information Service a call and have the conversation with them. They'll really be able to help you.
7: What was that number again, sorry?
0: 132300.
7: How soon should I apply for the pension?
0: If you know that you're going to be retiring, then if you've got evidence, you can lodge the application tomorrow. You can apply for the pension up to 13 weeks before you become eligible for the pension. So that's either 13 weeks before you turn 67 or 13 weeks before you retire if you know and you can provide evidence of the date you're going to retire as long as you're already over 67 years of age.
7: Yep, no worries.
2: Okay. Thank you very much, Trev, good luck. Happy retirement.
7: Thank you.
2: See ya. Bye. Where are we? John from Ballina. G'day, John. Hi, John.
8: Hello, yes.
2: Yeah, hi, John.
8: Good evening, gentlemen. Yeah. My question relates to the assets test for the age pension.
0: Mm-hmm.
8: And particularly the gifting aspect of that.
0: Yep.
8: And when there's a five-year limit before that gift falls away, now, is that based on the actual date of the gift or is it based on the financial year it was given in?
0: It's based on the actual date of the gift, and that includes up to 5 years before you lodge an application for a payment for a pension from us. So the gifting rules from Services Australia, the first thing is important to say that there's no rules that say you can't gift. There's no gift tax or anything like that, and Services Australia rules do not say that you're not allowed to gift, but we don't necessarily recognise everything that you've given away. So we will recognise $10,000 in a single financial year, but no more than $30,000 over a rolling five-year period. Now, as you've said, any amount that you gift over those figures, we will actually treat like that money sitting in a bank account, and we keep it in the bank account for 5 years. So it's a deemed financial asset. It will be added to the rest of the assets.
8: So it's 5 years
0: from the date of the gift. That's right. Now, if you do a lot of series of small gifts, then each one has its own five-year period potentially that might be sitting on your record. But if it's a one big gift that occurred, if you gave that gift away on the 1st of January 2023, then on the 2nd of January 2028, that gift would disappear and wouldn't count to your record any longer.
8: Excellent. Thanks very much. No, I completely understand now.
2: No worries, John. Thank you. And just quickly, I think we can probably squeeze one in here. Joan from East Geelong. Hi, Joan. Hi, Joan.
9: Hello, Phil and Justin.
2: Can you be quick for us, Joan, so we can squeeze you in?
9: Hello, can you hear me?
2: Yeah, yep. Got you, Joan. Just have to be quick. Yeah.
9: Okay. I have Parkinson's, which is deteriorating as Parkinson's does.
2: Mm-hmm.
9: My son is finished his current rental, so he's going to move back in with me,
2: mm-hmm.
9: Which will be wonderful. Is he going to be eligible for a part carer's allowance? He works full-time, doesn't earn a big wage, but does work full-time.
0: So the two sides of an eligibility for carer allowance, which is not the pension but that extra 160 a fortnight, is, first of all, do you have a condition that warrants it? And obviously with Parkinson's, that is a very hard thing for you to be working through. So absolutely from that perspective. And is he providing daily care for you? And if he meets both of those requirements and his income is under $250,000, then he should absolutely look at applying for carer allowance as a minimum. Best way to do that is online, which is your MyGov account linked to your Centrelink record. Again, he should go to our website, servicesaustralia.gov.au, search carer allowance, and he'll find all the information he needs there.
2: Good luck with that, Joan.
9: Thank you, Jack, then. Terrific. Good on you.
2: Thanks, Joan.
9: Thank you, Justin. Thanks, Phil. Bye.
2: Thanks, Joan.
0: Pleasure.
2: Bye. Yes, well, we've run out of time, Justin. That's the way it happens when you're on. We tried to answer as many questions as we can. If you didn't get through, I'm sorry. And for those who texted, we got hundreds of texts. I'm sorry we couldn't answer all of them. But, Justin, thank you for all of that. Just to mention those numbers again, 132300.
0: Yes, 132300. And for the Financial Information Service, say the words Financial Information Service when asked for the reason for your call.
2: Yep. Okay, and the website servicesaustralia.gov.au.
0: That's the one.
2: Okay. Justin, we'll get you back down the track. Good on you.
0: Looking forward to it.
2: Justin
0: Thanks.
2: Bott, who's Community Information Officer, with Services Australia. All right, the news breakdown is coming up straight after the news.
10: In your neighbourhood,
11: she's a young devil. She has eaten a carcass that was in the bush.
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12: France has announced it's barring the far-right Israeli minister Bezalel Smotrich from entering the country.
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14: Hello, this is ABC News with David Rollins. The UN Trade and Development Agency has warned that while the reopening of the Strait of Hormuz will bring immediate relief to energy markets, vulnerable economies remain at risk from prolonged increases in food and fuel costs. In a new report, the UN says food and transport systems are likely to take longer than energy markets to recover, as disrupted supply chains need more time to reset. The strait, which normally carries about one-fifth of global oil and gas supplies, was effectively paralysed during the conflict triggered by joint US-Israeli strikes on Iran in late February. Interpol has joined the search for a Western Australian man believed to be missing in Mexico, issuing a yellow notice for Jesse Brazizza. The 35-year-old's family says he's not been heard from since June the 3rd, with his last known location, the holiday town of Cancun. The Department of Foreign Affairs and Trade says it's providing consular assistance to the family of an Australian reported missing in Mexico. A forensic investigation into the death of a 17-year-old Thai girl, who local police allege was murdered by an Australian man, could take weeks to complete. Kaysen Ho has the story.
15: Thai police allege 45-year-old Australian Simon Carmen murdered teenager Tunchanok Donhum La and stuffed her body in a suitcase after picking her up in the city of Pattaya. CCTV shows Mr. Carmen entering his condominium with the girl in the early hours of last Thursday morning. Miss Donhum La was never seen leaving. Police later found her body in a suitcase about a 10-minute drive away from the building. Mr. Carmen has denied the charges of murder, concealing a body and taking a minor for sexual purposes. The ABC understands he will face a Thai court after police complete their forensic investigation.
14: Five cases of H5 bird flu have now been detected in migratory birds on Australia's southern coastline after a suspected case in Western Australia was confirmed. Nick Perpich has more.
16: The latest confirmed case was one of five deceased petrels found at Roses Beach near Esperance. Four returned negative results, but one case has now been confirmed. It brings the total of infected migratory birds found in WA to four, as well as one in South Australia. Chief Veterinary Officer Beth Cookson says the risk remains very low.
17: Part of our surveillance approach will be to monitor whether that changes and whether the advice to people in different areas needs to adapt over time.
16: Testing on a sick migratory seabird in Victoria returned a negative result for H5 bird flu.
14: Hundreds of jobs at the Whyalla Steelworks in South Australia are at risk ahead of an anticipated permanent closure of the plant's blast furnace. Olivia Mason has the details.
18: Workers are preparing one last crack to restart the furnace within the next fortnight. It's been offline since April. Built in the 1960s, it hasn't been substantially upgraded since 2004. The state government, unions and Whyalla Steelworks Administrator Korda Mentha are all preparing for a scenario where it permanently shuts before the steelworks transitions to an electric arc furnace. The ABC understands a permanent furnace closure could lead to hundreds of job losses. The government says it's preparing to support workers to transfer to other opportunities.
14: Police are searching for a suspected bomber after three people were wounded by an explosion in Monaco, where French and Ukrainian media say there was an attack on a Ukrainian-born oligarch. A manhunt is underway in Monaco and neighbouring France after the explosive device went off. Monaco is surrounded by the sea on one side and France on the other, and there are no border checks between the two countries. Monaco's Minister of State, Christophe Merman, says the suspect is believed to have fled to France.
19: An explosive device near the entrance of the building, either on the stairs or right in the entrance hall, has seriously injured three people living in this building. They were apparently coming back home.
14: NASA is preparing to attempt a daring mission to save one of its telescopes. The Neil Gerrels Swift Observatory has contributed to thousands of publications about phenomena, including burping black holes and exploding stars. However, it's sinking back to Earth, and scientists say it's vital it's pushed back into orbit. Astrophysicist Dr. Sarah Webb says the telescope has been up in space since 2004 and is being affected by atmospheric drag.
20: We've had a really active past couple of years with some solar flares impacting our atmosphere, meaning that the drag on these satellites has increased. Now, this particular observatory can no longer boost itself up to a higher orbit, and so with increased drag means that it is slowly falling back to the Earth.
21: The forecast for Tasmania for Wednesday, showers mainly about the north and west, with winds blowing north to northeasterly. In Hobart, a partly cloudy day with a slight chance of a shower. Light winds becoming northwesterly in the morning and then tending northerly in the middle of the day. A top of 15 degrees and a low of 8 degrees overnight.
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2: Yes, well, hello and how are you? Philip Clark with you on ABC Radio. This is Nightlife and we're into the second hour of the program. How are you? Thanks for joining us. 6 past 11, 6 past 9 in Western Australia. Hi, everyone. South Australia and the Territory, 24 to 11, right through the Pacific, courtesy of Radio Australia, and right around the world, courtesy of the World Wide Web as well. Thanks for all the texts and calls in relation to Justin Bott from Services Australia in the last hour. I'm sorry we couldn't answer every text call that we got. We do get a lot in these circumstances. Answered most of the calls, actually. But my apologies if we didn't get to answer your query, but Justin will be back a bit further down the track. That number again, 1-3-2-300, 1-3-2-300, the website servicesaustralia.gov.au. If you ring the number and you mention Financial Information Services, FIS is the way to get advice on what's what. 1-300-800-222 is my number. Coming up in this hour, Nightlife News Breakdown, first up with Sarah Tomefska. A great chat with Michael Adams about the first live sports broadcast back in 1930. Have a listen to this one. It's a cracker in this hour. And Peter Marks is joining us too. Why hasn't the social media ban preventing kids under 16 from being on social media, why hasn't it worked? It doesn't seem to have. Or maybe we're being just, you know, too antsy about wanting immediate progress. You might have some views about that. We'll talk about that in this hour as well with Peter Marks. So that's all coming up. News break. The Mighty Challenge, of course, not that far away. Let's kick things off with the Nightlife News Breakdown.
0: Nightlife News Breakdown.
2: Well, yet another busy day out of Canberra. Long-awaited gambling reform legislation is being introduced this week, possibly as early as tomorrow. There are a raft of new laws, including crackdowns on gambling advertisements. Communications and Sport Minister Annika Wells says the government doesn't want to delay introducing them.
3: Every day that gambling harm reduction advocates and their supporters in the parliament argue for an extended Senate inquiry, further public inquiry, the other side of the fence uses that as a reason to delay implementation. And to me, delaying actual reform isn't worth further consultation on a piece that has been very publicly and prolifically discussed.
2: But not everyone's happy with this. There are calls for a Senate committee inquiry into the laws. They persist. This is the Nationals leader, Matt Canavan.
4: There is a serious concern that the government has fallen short here and there needs to be greater protections, especially for children, against the tsunami of betting ads and odds and other advertising material they're exposed to.
2: Well, to discuss more, we're joined by Sarah Tomefska, ABC political reporter in Canberra. Sarah, good evening to you. Welcome to Nightlife.
5: Hi, Philip.
2: These gambling laws, now, what are the changes to be introduced? I think it's fair to say that critics would say it's not exactly a robust response to the problem of problem gambling, is it?
5: Well, look, gambling reform advocates have certainly been critical of the proposed legislation. They're, to be fair to the government, some of the measures have been welcomed. For example, banning gambling advertising on jerseys and in stadiums, though that, you know, won't happen until existing commercial contracts expire. So we're sort of talking 2028. But look, yeah, generally speaking, there is a sense that the government is doing the bare minimum not to excessively annoy the gambling lobby and, you know, NRL Chief Executive Peter Vlandis. And in fact, many of the measures, for example, limiting gambling ads to 3 per hour, that was a suggestion of Peter Vlandis. So I'll just go through what's being proposed. Yep. So as I say, 3 ads per hour between 6 a.m. and half past 8 p.m., complete bans of gambling ads during live sport broadcasts, but no restrictions after 8:30 p.m. And that's been particularly criticised because obviously if a game starts at 7:30 or 8, you know, kids aren't going to go to bed at halftime. They're going to keep watching and then be exposed to the advertising. There will be restrictions on gambling ads on radio during school pickup and drop-off time, so 8 to 9 a.m. and 3 to 4 p.m. And gambling ads won't be allowed to kind of pop up on online platforms unless the user indicates they are over 18. So, you know, Facebook being one example, not exactly sure how well that's going to work or what the enforcement will be on, you know, social media platforms, for example. There's also opt-out functions on streaming services. So SBS On Demand already does this. It does have gambling ads, but you can opt out of seeing them on its streaming service. Again, there are questions about the efficacy of that, also how easy it is to navigate these websites and actually opt out of seeing gambling ads. A lot of users say, I tried to do it, I couldn't find where it was on the website. So look, the government is positioning this as the toughest crackdown on gambling advertising ever. The Greens are not happy with this legislation. Neither are advocates like WA MP Kate Chaney or independent ACT Senator David Pocock. They're all saying that really this legislation implements about 3 out of 31 of the recommendations that were put forward by a parliamentary inquiry into gambling harm that was handed down 3 years ago by the late Labor MP Peter Murphy. That the key recommendation of that was a complete ban of gambling ads on television. Even the former opposition leader Peter Dutton had proposed not a complete ban, but similarly a ban during live sports broadcasts, but also an hour either side of a game. So in some respects, what Labor's put forward is weaker than that proposal by Peter Dutton, but in other areas it's tougher. For example, the crackdowns on sponsorships on jerseys and advertising in stadiums. Look, for what it's worth, the Responsible Wagering Australia has called the legislation draconian, but I think you know, bottom line, gambling ads are going to continue on television 3 times per hour after 8 o'clock. It's open slather.
2: After 8 o'clock, when the state of origin is on, it'll be open slather. And quite frankly, there'll be no real difference. Opponents are suggesting it's a wish list of what Peter Vallandis wanted. Anyway, the more important question, not the more important question, but an important one, Sarah, is how it's going to play out in the Senate. So what's the opposition saying about this? Because the government need the Greens to get this through. The Greens are not likely to support it, I wouldn't have thought, are they?
5: They're not, and they've said as much. And we've just heard from that audio clip you played of Nationals leader Matt Canavan saying that the legislation hasn't quite met the mark. I think at this stage, both the Greens and the Coalition are open to sending this to a Senate inquiry over the winter break to put it through more scrutiny. But look, it's true what Annika Wells, the communications minister, said, that the public views on this from either side of the ledger for advocates and also those, you know, who want more gambling ads or, you know, less restrictions on gambling ads have been very well ventilated in the public discourse for the last 3 years. I don't know what new kind of information we're going to hear from a parliamentary inquiry from those types of stakeholders. But, look, it gives the opportunity for recommendations to be handed to the parliament, potentially as well for dissenting views to be put forward and some kind of amendments. Though, look, Labor's kind of indicating this is where it's landed. There's not really room for toughening this type of legislation at this stage anyway. You know, they've barely gotten to this point.
2: Well, so I mean, they could, but they just won't. That's the point. That's the issue.
5: Exactly. Politically wise, they're not going to go for it. Whether the Coalition ultimately votes against this legislation, I think would be unlikely. But if they can drag out the process even further, point out the government is, you know, not doing as much as it could, you know, if you were the opposition, why wouldn't you do that?
2: Yep. All right. More bad news for the big four professional services firms. We've heard all about KPMG. How about this one? Two junior staffers at consultancy firm Ernst & Young have been sacked for accessing Prime Minister Anthony Albanese's personal banking information. Dear me. Now, look, it's before the courts, so we can't say a lot. What's going on?
5: Yeah, it's a kind of bizarre and concerning story on a few levels, Philip. So the AFP charged two Sydney men with privacy offences, Paul and Philip Issa. They were charged with accessing restricted data without authorisation, allegedly while working for EY, the accounting firm at the Commonwealth Bank. They accessed, allegedly, the Prime Minister's personal banking information, which, you know, you're clearly not able to do. But it's raised some really interesting questions about privacy. Even if you're the Prime Minister, you know, when we call our banks to talk about accounts, pretty much anyone who works at that bank has access to your account history, transactions, you know, where you're spending money, where you're living, all the rest of it. So you would have thought there'd be some greater restrictions around who exactly can access someone like the Prime Minister's personal banking information. Apparently not. Apparently I guess not. That's before the courts now. But look, I mean, after so much I guess, scrutiny of the big four professional services firms or consultants, you know, this is the latest of alleged wrongdoing. And we saw, you know, KPMG in the spotlight for all the wrong reasons recently as well after, you know, the treatment of a whistleblower. So that last week resulted in its chair, Martin Shepherd, resigning, I think. This will play out before the courts now and will raise certainly more questions.
2: Indeed. Question time today, filled with the government spruiking a raft of cost of living measures. This is all off the back of Dorothy Dix's. What are the measures, and is it part of a strategy to try and quell the messages from One Nation, do you think?
5: Look, I think it's twofold. I think, as is the case with any incumbent government, people are always going to be asking themselves, well, what have you done for me lately? And, you know, the government very eager to highlight a new financial year starting tomorrow and a raft of cost of living relief that is going to be rolling out. For example, the fuel excise will be extended, albeit at a smaller discount. There will be increases to the minimum and award wage. Paid parental leave will be expanded to a full 6 months. There's more Medicare urgent care clinics, you know, endometriosis pain clinics. Payday super comes into effect, which is requiring businesses to pay their staff their super contributions when you get paid your salary or your wages instead of quarterly. So there's a whole raft of measures, and expect every man and his dog in the government to be out tomorrow morning spruiking all this stuff. I think it is part of the push to arrest the rise in support for One Nation, which has been driven partly by a sense of discontent or disgruntlement, cost of living pressures. You know, people are feeling that life is getting harder and that governments aren't listening to them.
2: Yeah.
5: The government is definitely trying to say, we hear you. And not only do we hear you, this is the action that we have already taken to help make your life better.
2: Yep. All right. Meanwhile, the rebrand of the Liberal Party. Yesterday we had senior Liberal Melissa McIntosh telling everyone that the Liberal Party needed a rebrand. It doesn't sound as though it's going that well. She doubled down on it again today, but her party colleagues clearly not keen on the discussion. There was a conga line of colleagues who say that it's not needed. This is Shadow Treasurer Tim Wilson earlier today.
6: The best word we have is liberal, because it speaks to a sense of hope about the future, about an Australia where people are in control of their own lives, hard work pays off, and people feel a basic sense of respect.
2: Yes, well, the ALP are trying to squeeze all they can out of it, as you'd imagine. The Treasurer, Jim Chalmers, at Question Time today, referencing the opposition leader Angus Taylor's claim that when he replaced former leader Susan Lee, that the party needed to change or die.
7: I know that the member for Lindsay has been saying that they need to rebrand their values over there, Mr Speaker. It's not a marketing problem over there. It's a meltdown, Mr Speaker. The member for Hume said that his leadership was a change or die moment, and then he made the wrong choice, Mr Speaker. He said it was a change or die moment, and then he forgot to change. And so that leaves only one option.
2: Yes, well, I suppose you can imagine the way all this has gone down. Hey, here's an interesting one. The government's going harder on their social media ban for under 16s. As we know, they've doubled the fines and so on. The Greens are now calling for more to be done about foreign-run social media pages. Now, this is interesting. Tell us about this, Sarah.
5: Yeah, well, there's been an investigation by ABC Verify and also The Guardian about the prevalence of these pro-One Nation Facebook pages that have been popping up of late. Some of the most popular pages with more than 8,000 followers are actually being run out of Asia, so in Indonesia, in the Philippines and Vietnam. Most of them were set up really just a few months ago and are pumping out fake news stories, AI content, much of it designed to, you know, enrage and drive engagement. So I spoke to a senior analyst at the Australian Strategic Policy Institute this week, who spoke about the fact that these content farms, as they're called, have been a phenomenon in Southeast Asia really for the last sort of 15 years. They are used for political campaigns in the US, also in Australia, and this is an increasingly lucrative industry. So the creators of the content are not necessarily driven by ideology. It's really just more so, you know, young recent uni graduates who have marketing or political communications degrees and can't find work post-COVID. And, you know, this is reeling in big bucks through engagement. The murkier question, though, Philip, is who's paying for the content being made? Who chooses what content is being made? And that is a much more opaque thing. It's very difficult to trace the money trail. The analyst I spoke to said, you know, at times it is operators who work for political parties. Sometimes it's sympathisers for people who are sympathetic to political, certain political views. It could also be, you know, state actors who, for example, want to destabilise democracies around the world. So the Greens have called for an investigation into this phenomenon. One Nation has said that, look, if social media platforms aren't scrutinising these types of accounts or acting fast enough to suspend them, then there may be further legislative intervention that's needed. I think it's a really interesting and murky kind of space, yeah.
2: It is, yes, exactly. And combine all that with AI and you've got no idea whether what you're watching is real or not. Sarah, terrific to talk and appreciate your time. Thank you.
5: Pleasure. Thanks for having me.
2: Sarah Tomevska, ABC political reporter, joining us tonight for News Breakdown.
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1: on ABC Radio.
2: Yeah, thanks for the texts too. Wayne says, as an old bill poster from way back around the mid-80s, there were no cigarette or alcohol ads on TV or on billboards. We've gone backwards. Well, in a way, Wayne, I see what you're getting at. Yeah, if the gambling ads were funny, says the texter, they wouldn't be so bad. I won't read the rest of it. I get your point. Yes. Robin says, please be mindful that the Nightlife Party is our brand. No, that's true. Yes, don't worry. The Nightlife Party is still continuing to work on its manifesto. And it's, we've got to get funding from somewhere, don't we? 1-300-800-222 is the number. There's a great story which Michael Adams is going to tell us about the first live sports broadcast back from 1930, all right? Let's sit back, enjoy this yarn.
1: Nightlife history.
2: Well, if you're a sports fan, and hey, who isn't, then you've probably suffered through more than a few very late nights or very early mornings following Australian teams competing on the international stage through live broadcasts of cricket, rugby, soccer, hey, or whatever your particular sports obsession might be. And that's the reality of international time zones for us. particularly now winter, hey, northern summer. But when did we first start with live international broadcasts? It turns out that we've been a nation of after-midnight sports fans for nearly 100 years, with the first all-night-long sports broadcast taking place in 1930, I know. To delve again into some of the lesser-known tales of Australia's past, we're joined by Michael Adams, creator and host of the Forgotten Australia podcast. Michael joins us with these flashbacks looking at what happened in particular weeks across the years. Michael, good evening to you. Welcome back.
8: Good evening, Phil. How are you doing?
2: Really well. So
8: You're going to be up all night watching the Socceroos this coming weekend?
2: Well, I have to get up very early, I think. That's true. Well, it's our winter and the northern summer, of course, makes for some very long nights. Pretty much for most of our winter, what with

0: England was going to be broadcast live for the first time ever. So obviously, you know, there was a big challenge there because it's 12,000 miles. And in April of 1930, Australia had only just made its first international phone call. And that was between Australia's Prime Minister and the British Prime Minister. And that had taken months of experimentation to get that right. So there was no way to actually just, you know, have an open line from a commentator in England. So Radio 3DB in Melbourne, which was then under the leadership of Keith Murdoch, because he'd recently bought it as part of his Herald and Weekly Times group, decided what they'd do is they'd buy 1,000 words worth of wireless cables. So they were charged by the word at the time. And what they would do is they would have a commentator at the other end sending through the ball-by-ball description in a sort of code. So, for instance, 3 Smith DVR DR Bradman 4 would mean Smith comes into bowl, third ball of the innings, third ball of the over. Bradman hits it through covers. They chase, but he scores 4. It goes to the boundary.
1: So effectively, they were sending an international telegram.
0: They were sending a continuous stream of international telegrams.
1: Was that expensive?
0: Yeah, it was. It ended up being 2 shillings a word later on, wow, as I'll explain in a minute. So it was going to be costing, you know, well over £100 for 1,000 words. So what they initially decided to do was to actually broadcast the first test, which was in mid-June, and that went pretty well. And all of a sudden, even though the Depression had started, people rushed out to buy radios so they could be there, because England won the first test. So, you know, it was a five match series. So what was going to happen second time round? You know, how would Bradman, who was, you know, the rising star, do? He'd scored 131 in that first test in his second innings. And, you know, how would he respond in the second test? So the second test started on the 27th of June, and England went into bat and they did fairly well. I think they got about 425. So, you know, Australia had a big chase, and it was this week in 1930 that Australia stayed up to hear how they do. And they ripped into it on the night of the 29th and the 30th. Bill Ponsford, I think, got in the 80, about 155, I think he got. Bradman was not out. It was Bill Woodfull who got, I think, 155. But at the end of the play, Bradman was not out on 155. So the third day of play was going to be crucial. So everybody, you know, who'd stayed up all night, sort of got a few hours sleep, read about it all in the newspapers, and then the next day of play, everybody was up again. And Bradman went to 254, just shattered record after record after record. It was the second highest score in history, in test history. So it was absolutely extraordinary. And all of these people are hearing it, you know, live on radio.
1: Well, it's not, it's not live.
0: Well, it's not live, but it's, they're hearing the play-by-play as it happens. Now, initially, they were just going to do 3 hours worth of the first session of this play-by-play. But from the very first broadcast, you know, the 3DB announcers, and it was being relayed on 2UW in Sydney, 5AD in Adelaide, 4BC in Brisbane, and in regional centres as well. So it really was the first time that all of Australia could, or most of Australia could, stay up all night. On one of the first broadcasts, they sort of said, you know, well, it's getting towards midnight. Should we, you know, just go to the half-hourly score updates? And the phone lines were jammed. People were spending, one guy called from Toowoomba, and it cost him like £0.50 for this long-distance call to say, please keep broadcasting. So everybody was hanging on this. And, of course, you know, after that second test, Australia won the second test, and then they were 1-1. And then, you know, in the third test, Bradman scored 334, which would be his highest test score. Yeah. So, yeah, it was a gift that kept on giving through July and into August. The third and fourth tests were draws, and then the fifth test was the decider, and Australia absolutely caned it. Bradman scored another double century, and it was actually credited with really establishing, and newspapers at the time said, you know, these live test cricket broadcasts have cemented radio as being indispensable in the Australian household. You know, people who couldn't afford them were going to clubs or cafes. Some sports stores, like in Lismore, for instance, put out big loudspeakers, and hundreds of people gathered in the middle of the winter, in the middle of the night, to listen to this live. You know, people drove around Melbourne having sort of listening parties. But after that, radio was the thing. Mm. And towards the end of the test, they were actually able to do live telephone hookups with players. and Bill Woodford.

0: the captain was the first person on, and he was speaking to his wife. So they broadcast this conversation, and he and his wife chatted about how their son was, about how their respective families. The word cricket wasn't mentioned once. So the live cross had a bit of work to do.
1: Oh dear, that's right. They put sound effects in there as well, knocking pencils against coconuts and all that sort of thing, didn't they?
0: That was a couple of years later. So that was synthetic test play. This one they weren't actually trying. Everybody who was listening was aware of how.
1: It was just coming through. But as you say, it must have been expensive. That's right, for all those telegrams. Yeah.
0: Well, they had sponsors, so on the first night the cables slowed down because the line was congested. So they actually had these big gaps in play, and they had a comedian who do routines. They had music, so it was a live sort of entertainment program. Mm. But after that first night. Or first couple of nights, 3DB paid more to get their cables through Express. So it was costing a small fortune, but they had sponsors. They had, cigarette companies, they had oil companies, all sort of, chipping in to cover the cost. So the more things changed, the more they stayed the same.
1: It wasn't, that wasn't the only innovation at the time, wasn't it? I mean, your 3DB, the Herald and Weekly Times, under the leadership of Keith Murdoch, of course, was pushing those broadcasts, but he wasn't the only media mogul starting out with new ideas in this time, was it? 5 years earlier, Clyde Packer, that's Kerry Packer's grandfather, was looking for a way to boost circulation for his newspaper, The Daily Guardian. So he borrowed an idea from the USA. What was it?
0: It was the first Miss Australia competition. So previously there'd been a couple of really half-hearted stabs at like a Miss Australia in 1908 and in 1922, there was a New South Wales beauty competition, but this was the first national competition to crown a Miss Australia, and it was directly ripped off from Miss America, which was being held each year in Atlantic City. So in 1925, after the Miss America pageant, Robert Clyde Packer, that's, Harry's granddad, actually sent a telegram to the American winner and said, look, next time around, would you be up to have an Australian challenger? And she said, sure. So they went with this. The Miss Australia was going to go to America to challenge for Miss America. There's an inherent problem there. Miss America was called Miss America. And it was soon pointed out that it wasn't possible in one Perth newspaper, but the Daily Guardian, which was the Packer co-owned paper, was sort of floundering in circulation, and they kind of just glided over this. The winner was going to get 100 guineas, which is about £10,000 today, and she and her chaperone would go to Atlantic City and she would challenge for Miss America. So that was the story, and they were sticking to it despite the obvious problems. There were 1,000 entries, so you had to send a photo and fill out a form. Available, of course, in the newspapers. 1,000 women entered from all over Australia. They whittled it down to a dozen or so, and they'd be judged by staff members of the Daily Guardian. And it ended up being a Western Australian gal named Beryl Mills, who was 19 and a half, who was announced the winner. So 100 years ago today in Sydney, she was crowned at this ceremony where, she was, her photo was in the paper. She was, dubbed Miss Australia for the first time. And she was a good-looking young woman, but she was also really smart. She'd been accelerated through school. She was studying teaching at university, and she was really sporting as well. She'd been a really good sport athlete at school. So she was, the picture of Australian womanhood. For a month before she went to the United States, she did film tests. She sort of did personal appearances. She was all over the papers, and this boosted the circulation of the Daily Guardian from 100,000 to 275,000 during this period. So it really made Guardian/Smith's newspapers financially sound. It was the basis for sort of, Packer's ongoing fortunes.
1: Here she is, Beryl Mills, talking about her trip to the US when she's talking about the differences between Australia and America as she observed it.
2: Here the American and Australian girls differ. Whereas the Australian gains her wonderful skin and beautiful complexion from the sports field, the American obtains hers by means of artificial aids to beauty.
1: Ooh, okay. She ended up working for the Packers, didn't she?
0: She did eventually, yeah. So she went to Atlantic City. She went all over the state. She was crowned the Queen of Australia. People took great interest in her, newspapers and so on. Now, this was the age of the bathing beauties, women in sort of swimsuits. Yeah. But this Australian woman could actually swim, and the Americans were astounded. She went to Atlantic City.

0: She was, you know, in these massive parades. She was really loved. She came back to Australia and for the next year did tours, you know, went to regional cinemas where she'd stand on stage, she'd wear the various outfits, she'd give a lecture, they'd show film of her in the United States. And she cut what you just heard, which was actually a record. So it was the second, I think, commercially cut record by a woman in Australia. Wow. And then, like, you know, so she, despite what she'd said in America, she actually endorsed, you know, beauty products and dietary products. She was a bit like an influencer in a lot of ways. And then she actually endorsed a independent political candidate in 1929. So very much like, you know, Abby Chatfield a year and a half ago endorsing Albanese, Beryl put her weight behind this independent sort of teal style candidate. And then later on, she did work for the Packers in the ACP library.
1: Wow, all things change. The more they change, the more they stay the same. Hey, when we think of Australia's aviation heroes, just finally, like names like Nancy Bird Walton or Charles Kingsford Smith, of course, come up in conversation, but everyone's forgotten about Jimmy Melrose. Tell us about Jimmy Melrose.
0: He passed away this week in 1936, so 90 years ago. I'm amazed that he has been forgotten because from 1934 to 1936, you know, no pun intended, it was a meteoric rise and fall for this young guy. He was only sort of 20 to 22. He looked like something you'd find on a poster for Australian manhood. He was tall, blonde, really handsome. He looked like, you know, Chesty Bond. And he loved his mum. He didn't drink. He didn't smoke. He just loved milk. And he went from being this schoolboy sort of aviation club dabbler almost overnight to being this aviation hero. I mean, not long after he got his pilot's license in South Australia in 1934, he hopped in his plane, got himself to Sydney, and then flew back in 9 hours, which was, I think, a record at the time for that particular route. Straight after that, he announced he was going to be an entrant in the 1934 centenary race, which was from England to Melbourne. You know, there was a huge £10,000 prize. All the top aviators in the world were going to be in it, and he was going to put his hand up for it. But before that, he decided he'd train by just casually trying to beat the Around Australia record, which he did. You know, this is all solo in very small planes, and he beat that record by 45 hours. And then to get himself to England, he had to fly. So he flew from, you know, Adelaide to Darwin and then headed off on what was supposedly, quote, a leisurely flight. About, you know, a third of the way there, he decided, dash it, I'm going to put my pedal to the metal. And he just landed in England and they said, who are you? And he said, I'm Jimmy Melrose from Glenelg. And he beat the Australian, beat the record for a flight from Australia to England.
1: Wow.
0: So they set this, you know, world record. And then he flew back in the centenary race. He was the only Australian who completed it. The only Australian to get a prize and the youngest and only solo flyer to make it.
1: Yeah, I wonder why.
0: Amazing.
1: Yeah, I wonder why we've forgotten about him. He was the last person to see Smithy's plane.
0: That's right. Yeah, he was making another flight trying to break a solo record from England to Australia, and Kingsford Smith was flying over the Bay of Bengal at this time, and he actually saw the plane in trouble and alerted when Smithy didn't turn up, alerted people to where he was, took off and went looking for him, and then was reported lost himself. And he actually had to land on a beach. He was found, he was fine, and then he was kind of prohibited for doing any more searching because he didn't have a radio. Obviously, there was no radar, so he was really putting his own life on the line. A month later, he arrived in Australia. He had to make a sort of emergency landing. His plane hit a stump on this oval or in this paddock, and he was knocked out. The plane was pretty much destroyed. He managed to survive that one, went back to England, got a new plane, and then flew to Australia. And then he was on this four-state tour promoting South Australia's centenary, doing a lot of work like that. He took and he was also taking up mining and petroleum engineers as passengers, and he lifted off on the 5th of July 1936 from Essendon Airport in pretty terrible weather with a passenger who was going to fly to Adelaide, and they were about 30 kilometres from sort of west of Melbourne over Melton, when the plane just got into trouble. People in Melton.

0: and heard it on the ground, ran outside and saw this sort of bits of plane and two people falling through the clouds.
1: Oh, dear.
0: And they both were killed. So the actual cause of the accident was never really established. It seemed that this plane had just disintegrated in the air. There were only about five or six of these planes made, and the other ones did not have this terrible problem. So it was a real mystery and a real tragedy. I mean, when he landed in the centenary race in 1934, 100,000 people crowded the streets of Melbourne, and he was the main hero they were there to cheer. Cuts are like 2 years later, less than 2 years later, 100,000 people lined the streets of Melbourne to farewell young Jimmy Melrose.
1: Even though he's I think, largely forgotten now. Yeah.
0: Pretty much.
1: Yeah.
0: I mean, he's remembered in Melton. I gave a talk about him in Melton a couple of months back. Mm. He's obviously remembered in Glenelg because some of his personal effects were found relatively recently.
1: Sure. Okay.
0: In there. I'm also doing a two or three part podcast going into his story because it's fascinating.
1: Yeah, it is.
0: Given his, you know, his achievements were extraordinary, and we all know, you know, your Bert Hinklers and your Kingsford Smiths, and poor old Jimmy's pretty much forgotten.
1: Michael Adams, always fascinating. Thank you.
0: Thank you, my friend.
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1: What an amazing story, eh? I'd never heard of him, Jimmy Melrose. You? Thank you. Jeff from Goodness says, is there any truth to the rumour you're retiring? No, Jeff. This has bubbled around today because I seem to have been mixed up with Trevor. Trevor on the Overnights program is going to retire, and I'll talk to him a bit later on about all that. But nope, not me. Marion in Leichhardt knows that. She says, very happy to hear you're not, Phil. Don't worry, I'm here for the duration. Hey, speaking of overnight sports broadcast, what about Alex Dimonall? One in straight sets, so he's there as well. All right, let's talk tech.
2: 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Nightlife Tech.
1: Well, Australia has led the world in introducing a ban on social media for people under 16. The ban came into force in December last year, but research by the University of Newcastle has concluded that it hasn't really worked. More than 80% of teens still have access. How come? Joining me is Peter Marks, software developer and technology commentator from Access Informatics. Peter, good evening to you. Welcome back to Nightlife.
4: Thanks, Philip. Good to be with you.
1: Now, before we get into how they're evading the ban, remind me of what's banned again?
4: Well, it covers the major social media platforms, including, you know, all of the regulars, Facebook, Instagram, TikTok, and X, the one we used to call Twitter. Each of them must implement robust age verification systems to detect users who are under 16. And as the eSafety Commissioner puts it, delay their access. So it's not a ban, it's just a delay until you turn 16.
1: Hmm.
4: There's a number of techniques used. Firstly, the platform figures out if you're in Australia, because if you're not, if you don't look like you're in Australia, then they don't have to worry about it.
1: Hmm.
4: The least intrusive methods are simply asking you your age, which some of them do, or inference of age. If, for example, you've been on the platform for, say, a decade or more, then it's unlikely that you're under 16. They can also look at your use of language, the accounts you follow, and the pattern of use, just to decide that you are indeed older. Next up, they can look at a picture of your face and use AI to estimate your age. If you've set up bank payments with one of them, perhaps you're advertising, then they can use that to infer your age. But the most intrusive methods are called hard identifiers. That's things like uploading a copy of your driver's license, your passport, or your Medicare card, which can then be checked against government databases. Now, Philip, I would add that there's no penalty to the teen for evading detection.
1: Yeah, this is important, isn't it? The onus is not on the kid. It's the onus is not on the kid. It's not an offence for the kid to try. It's an offence for the platform to allow.
4: Exactly. Now, these platforms, of course, make a lot of money. So just the other day, the government has announced that they're going to increase the sanctions, the potential fines there, because they feel, I guess this research is showing, it's not 100% working.
1: No. No, in fact, it's all very well for everyone to be beating their chest about it, I suppose. But anyway, there's some way to go on this. They've doubled the fines. But it's clearly not working. Teens are evading the ban or delay. I think the BMJ said that more than 85% of them were getting around it. How are they doing it?
4: Yeah, so according to this research from Newcastle University, which was published in the British Medical Journal, more than 85% of participants aged under 16 reported using social media platforms that are actually subject to the Act, predominantly using their own accounts. 66% reported actually seeing the age verification system, most commonly just self-declared or uploading a picture, a selfie. And efforts to circumvent restrictions, including the use of fake accounts, were used by some, or social media access via a private browser, which they call it. I assume by that they mean Tor. That's the one that uses the dark web. There are stories around that the face age estimation can be defeated by wearing a moustache or a wig. But look, I think probably the most common method that's widely used is using a virtual private network, a VPN, which makes it look like you're not in Australia. Mm-hmm. So actually, Philip, the use of VPNs, who knows if this is related, has surged 1,000% since the ban came in.
1: Just explain how they work again for people listening who might have heard the term but don't understand it.
4: Yeah, so you install some software and then you sign up to a VPN service. And what happens is your computer connects to that service and it can be in various countries. You can choose where you want it to come out. And all of your traffic is encrypted and goes over this secret link and then comes out in America or Europe or Asia or wherever it is. Mm-hmm. So sites like the social sites or websites that you're going to think that your traffic, because they look at your IP address, is coming from another place. So yes, we're getting a lot of activity with VPNs. That's a whole topic in its own.
1: That's right. The VPNs are not illegal or anything, are they? No.
4: No, they're not. No. But you've got to know how to set it up. You've got to be fairly technically savvy. And the Newcastle research concludes that adolescents are highly digitally connected with the use of social media. Mm. It's embedded in their daily routines. One could say that they're kind of addicted to it. So it's probably a little bit unrealistic to think we're just going to wean them off it just like that. Globally, adolescents spend increasing amounts of time on the social platforms, often accessing multiple platforms every day across several devices. In England and Australia, more than 90% of children aged 13 to 18 report using social media, often more than 3 hours a day. Similarly, in the US, up to 95% of young people aged 13 to 17 use social media platform, and more than a third report that they use social media almost constantly. So they're very good at using social media. You'd think that they'd be experts at technology. But interestingly, the result of tests run by the Australian government's curriculum agency, an offshoot of NAPLAN, they did these tests last May, but just published them this May. They found that only 1 in 3 year 10 students and 1 in 2 year 6 students reached proficiency in the new National Technology Literacy Testing. They tested 10,000 students doing tasks including creating presentations, searching for information, analysing data, and online safety. Now, that report found that digital literacy in Australia has declined to the lowest level since testing began in 2005. They said they can see that kids are using devices more, but it's not translating into the tested proficiency skills. These tests are done every 3 years, and I think it'll be interesting to see how the availability of AI tools affects the results next time, because, of course, you can ask ChatGPT and its friends to make a presentation, to answer questions, and to do data analysis for us. So, Philip, I wonder if these digital proficiency tests are already obsolete.
1: So do I. Yeah, might evading the social media ban provide an incentive for teens to become more technically proficient, maybe?
4: Well, obviously, they've got good at using VPNs. They're learning all sorts of cyber security skills. But, of course, this age verification does have privacy drawbacks, as people have pointed out in the past. You know, all those uploaded driver's licenses and passports could be one day leaked by a hack. So, yeah, Philip, look, I think the data doesn't look good for existing teen users. They're probably not what we were looking to in the future. Basically, they are, as I said, pretty addicted to social media. It's going to be hard to get them off it. But look, over time, it's a bit like banning the purchase of cigarettes by minors. It doesn't stop the ones who are already addicted, but over time, as new people come into age, then they will be getting off those platforms, which is surely a good thing.
1: You'd think so. One question before we leave this topic is, that a lot of people think, well, you know, the platforms aren't trying that hard, given that it's their responsibility, that they could do more to keep people off, do you think?
4: I think they could. I think that they're fantastic at using AI for targeting ads and showing us the content in our feeds that we're interested in. They're so good at that. I find it hard to believe that they couldn't do more if they really tried. Of course, they don't want to drive people away by making it more intrusive. Then they're going to lose advertising dollars. So,
1: exactly.
4: Yeah, it's, you know, they make it hard for themselves.
1: Social media is currently awash with AI fakes. The astonishing recent rise in popularity of One Nation surprised a lot of people. There's evidence of a massive rise in AI-generated fake content on social media at the moment. What sort of material is it?
4: Well, you may not have seen it. I must admit, I hadn't seen it until I went looking for it, because it's targeted. It's targeted at people who are perhaps interested in it. Now, AAP Fact Check has identified videos of Vox Pop-style street interviews with Australians. You know, a reporter out in the mall with a microphone, and they're asking, you know, grassroots people what their opinions are.
1: Here we go.
4: There's a couple of pages doing this, and they're trying to, I guess, create the impression that this is what the man in the street thinks, you know, the average person thinks. There's a Facebook page called Aussie Updates I've had a look at, and they do some analysis on. It's been sharing videos featuring branded microphones. So they look like Australian news outlets, including Seven News, SBS News, ABC News Radio, and I even saw one for ABC Radio National. That's a strange target. They're fake interviews. They're clearly AI-generated. They express frustration at the cost of living, the poor deal for pensioners. One video asks a question, do you think pensioners should come before immigrants? You know, they're pretty... It's interesting what they're going for. And it's had more than 100,000 views, attracting comments from people who seemingly believe them to be real, but they're not real.
1: How did AAP determine that they're not real, that they're fakes?
4: Well, they go through quite a big list of a really good analysis. If you look at text in AI-generated videos, and they look at the text on the microphones, there's somebody holding a newspaper under their arm, and he's got a label on his shirt, and the text is kind of smeared, you know, the letters kind of roll into each other. In one case, there's a video showing a sign with George Street, Sydney, behind the person. But down the end of the street, the Opera House is visible, which if you're sitting in George Street, you'll know it doesn't quite add up. They went and checked it on Google Earth and said, no, you can't see the Opera House from that view. These particular videos feature questions, you know, more along the same lines. Do you support the plan that welfare payments should only go to Australian citizens? And should Australia shut the gates on ISIS brides? There's another account I've seen which is not videos, but it's really nicely generated AI images. It's called Life in Australia. It's very active. It makes 90 posts a day. They feature these AI images. Many are in the form of polls. I saw this morning, should inheritance be taxed? Should Australians protest a cashless society? That's a strange one. Mm-hmm. Should Australia ban new petrol and diesel cars? And do you believe Australian law should only be the only law applied in Australia? So they seem designed to attract people who are outraged by their questions and click no. And I'm just guessing, but the purpose must be to gather people who respond to them so they can build a mailing list of people who then might be targeted with other campaigns. There's a whole bunch of campaigns. There's a friend alerted to me to one that depicts the actor Mel Gibson speaking out against Israel. So maybe this is one of the reasons we're having an inquiry into criticism of Israel or the Jews. And, you know, another example is the Prime Minister of Japan boycotting all diplomatic relations with Israel. So these are clearly sort of looking for people interested in these things. As I said, I think, Philip, it's really hard to tell exactly what they're for, but the fact is there's a huge number of these material out there, and it's being targeted. Maybe it's just to generate lists of people who are sympathetic, and then they can be targeted when we lead up to some sort of an election campaign of some sort.
1: I suspect so. Is the amount of AI slop increasing generally? I guess it is.
4: Oh, yes. Yeah. Absolutely. There's a video creation tool called Capwing, which has just published research that found that if you set up a new account on TikTok and just use it you know, just clicking through without, you know, telling it anything about yourself, pretty quickly you get 59% AI generated video. It's about three times what you get on YouTube, so YouTube's a bit better. On TikTok, 294 of the 500 for you videos, that things it chose for you, were just AI slop. YouTube, similarly, 104 out of 500 shorts, 21% were AI slop. Disturbingly, though, kids' content has the highest concentration of AI slop at 57%. The highest rate tag is hashtag cartoon kids, where 97% of featured videos were AI generated. So this is really targeting young people, which is very concerning. Capwing doesn't seem too concerned about the disinformation that they're carrying, but they are worried about the decrease in quality. Their business is video editing. So, Philip, I think recognising AI-generated material is getting harder all the time as the AI models just get better and more AI processing is being, you know, it's thrown in to do this kind of work.
1: It's making everything more expensive too, AI, isn't it?
4: Yeah, that's right, yeah. I mean, the huge demand for all these servers to run the AI models has led to a shortage of chips and price increases as a result. So, yeah, last week Apple raised prices quite a lot. AI servers need lots of memory, so anything that had a lot of memory in it has led to price rises. Apple bumped up the prices of iPads and Macs by quite a surprising amount. 13-inch MacBooks in Australia jumped from $1,799 to $2,099. iPads went up by 25%. The popular low-end MacBook Neo, which was seen as a good deal against similarly priced Windows laptops at $899, has now jumped to $1,049. I think, you know, once you hit that $1,000 mark, it doesn't make such an impulse buy. iPhones for now, though, have kept their price, but who knows, later this year when they come out, they may have jumped up. If you're quick and you want to get something that's gone up, you may find that resellers have the old price, but they will go quickly. Apple isn't alone, Philip. HP, Dell, Lenovo, and the others have all warned of 15 to 30% price increases this year. Microsoft has just put up the price of their Xboxes from $399, the entry-level one, to $499.
1: How's it going to end, Peter?
4: It's hard to know. I mean, maybe we're in an AI bubble, which will burst, and then suddenly, you know, all the demand for memory will go away. I tend to think that's not the case. I can foresee that new chips will be developed, and new factories might be built, but that takes years, and they'll be more efficient. But look, the analysts are currently predicting that the component shortage and the consequent price rises in technology will be even worse next year. I'm sorry to say.
1: Peter, always great to talk. Appreciate it. See you in a couple of weeks.
4: Thanks, Philip.
1: Peter Marks.
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1: Texter says, I'm impressed that they tried to make it harder for kids to watch porn, or at least someone tried. Yeah, well, that's right. Maybe it's a first step along the road. My Facebook's feed's full of One Nation paid content. It's nothing but outrage farming, says my texter. Hey, the mighty challenge is next. We can get away from all this. 1-300-800-222 is the number, right? Give us a call, 1-300-800-222. Straight after the news.
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7: ABC News with David Rollins. A Qatari official says top US envoys who have arrived in Doha will not hold a high-level meeting with Iran. The announcement casts doubt on the progress of efforts to bring a lasting halt to the Iran war and fully reopen the Strait of Hormuz. Qatar's foreign ministry spokesperson, Majed al-Ansari, told a media briefing that instead there'll be technical talks this week on issues including regional security that could later be elevated to senior level. US President Donald Trump's son-in-law Jared Kushner and envoy Steve Witkoff arrived in Doha on Tuesday local time. Ukraine has struck a strategically important satellite communication centre north of Moscow for the second time in 8 days. Ukrainian President Volodymyr Zelensky says the Dubna facility, 500 kilometres from the Ukrainian border, was being used for reconnaissance and for coordinating the activities of Russia's forces in Ukraine. He added that four similar centres had recently been struck outside of Moscow and Vladimir. An international police search is underway for a Western Australian man who was last seen in Mexico almost 4 weeks ago. Nick Perpich has the story.
8: 35-year-old Jesse Bruzzese, whose family is from the Mandurah area south of Perth, was travelling overseas when he went missing. In social media posts, his family says he last spoke to them on June 3 and his last known location was Cancun, Mexico. They're asking anyone who's seen him to contact them or police. Interpol has issued a yellow notice for police around the world to be on alert for him. The Department of Foreign Affairs and Trade said it was providing consular assistance to the family of an Australian reported missing in Mexico. In 2024, Perth brothers Jake and Kim in Mexico. They're asking anyone who's seen him to contact them or police. Interpol has issued a yellow notice for police around the world to be on alert for him. The Department of Foreign Affairs and Trade said it was providing consular assistance to the family of an Australian reported missing in Mexico. In 2024, Perth brothers Jake and Callum Robinson and their American friend Carter Rode were murdered while on a surfing trip in Mexico.
7: Police in Thailand say an Australian man lived a normal life after allegedly murdering a teenage girl and stuffing her body inside a suitcase. Noni Edwards has more.
9: 45-year-old Simon Peter Carman was arrested on Friday at Suvarnabhumi International Airport in Bangkok. Mr. Carman's been charged with four offences, including murder. Police say he denies the charges. Thai police say he went about his normal activities after allegedly murdering 17-year-old Tunchanok Donhomla, going out, washing his clothes and talking to neighbours. The teenage girl's naked body was discovered by police in black luggage in long grass alongside a railway line, about 10 minutes' drive from where Mr. Carman had been staying. If found guilty, police say he could face between 15 and 20 years in jail, life imprisonment or the death penalty.
7: Former Attorney General and Labor MP Mark Dreyfus has called for Australia's hate speech laws to be broadened. This week, the Anti-Semitism and Social Cohesion Royal Commission has heard from victims of hate speech on social media, including Mr. Dreyfus and his Labor colleague Josh Burns. Mr. Dreyfus, who is Jewish, says current hate speech laws require there to be an element of inciting violence, and he wants to see the laws expanded in order to create a broader offence that doesn't require elements of violence or threatening force.
10: I'm calling in this submission to the Royal Commission, and I'm hoping that the Royal Commission will make recommendations to this effect for a broadening of the overall hate speech provision.
7: Nationals leader Matt Canavan says he's worried that a call from the Greens to pay teenage workers superannuation would be a barrier to youth employment. Employers do not have to pay super to staff who work less than 30 hours a week and are under the age of 18. The Greens are trying to change the rules this week, and the federal government says they're looking at options. Senator Canavan says current arrangements are long-standing and make sense.
11: When you're starting out in work, you're probably not looking to save for when you're post-65. You're just getting into the workplace. We want to give people a chance to get those jobs, entry-level jobs, where they might not have the skills and experience, so we want employers to give them a go. Adding on superannuation on top of that is a barrier.
7: Federal Liberal MP Simon Kennedy says the government isn't doing enough to protect Australians from gambling harm. Labor is expected to introduce its bill banning some gambling ads this week, but advocates, coalition members and crossbenchers say they don't go far enough. Communications and Sport Minister Annika Wells says the government doesn't want to delay the reforms with further inquiries. However, Mr. Kennedy says the gambling industry is profiting too much.
12: This is an industry that only does well when Australians lose. And the better this industry does, the more Australians lose. It's zero sum. That means our government's doing the worst job of protecting Australians from loss.
13: The forecast for Tasmania for Wednesday, showers mainly about the north and west, with winds blowing north to northeasterly. In Hobart, a partly cloudy day with a slight chance of a shower. Light winds becoming northwesterly in the morning and then tending northerly in the middle of the day. A top of 15 degrees and a low of 8 degrees overnight.
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0: WA, it's 10:06. Good to be with you. Hello, everyone. South Australia and the Territory, 24 to midnight, right through the Pacific as well. It's 2:06 in Tuvalu, Fiji and Kiribati, 6:06 in Moresby. Excellent to be with you, and no problems with transmission tonight, so you should be getting us loud and clear wherever you are. So broadcast TV, ABC Listen app, or stream us from the website abc.net.au/nightlife. I've put plenty of podcasts up there on which you can get either straight from our website or through the ABC Listen app. Just put Nightlife in the search bar, including last night's discussion with Nick Tiller about health hacks and all of that, and American Insight conversations with Bill Wyman too are there as well. Check it out. 1-300-800-222. All those questions about from Justin Bott from Community Services Australia will be up there too a bit later on. So if you'd like to listen back to that, because there was a lot of good information there, check it out on our podcast a little later. 1-300-800-222. We're about to play the Mighty Challenge if you'd like to have a crack. Lines are free. Grab one. Thank you for all the texts inquiring. No, rumours about my impending retirement are greatly exaggerated, as Mark Twain would have said in another era. No, I'm going nowhere. Extremely happy here on the program, and there are no plans for retirement. So you'll be the first to know. Don't worry. We've still got to get the nightlife party up off the ground, don't we? someone was saying, what are the policies of the nightlife party? Well, I said our main thing is, of course, is that we don't answer questions. That's the main thing. And, someone else has suggested that when presented with two policy options, the law of Anne should apply. That is, we always choose the wrong one, which might well be. That could be useful in the nightlife party too. You never know. Coming up after the Mighty Challenge, issues of the day. No secret at all that Liberal Party's been in the polling doldrums. Liberal frontbencher Melissa McIntosh wants them to rebrand. I wonder whether you think that's a good idea. You might have some other things on your mind as well. The gambling ads legislation going through the parliament, is it enough or not? And did you see that funny story today that Australians like to think of themselves as, well, we do like to think of ourselves as broadly egalitarian, but maybe not so much when it comes to choosing potential life or marriage partners, because people get very judgy based on what you do, on what your profession is. 1-300-800-222. We'll get into that in the last hour of the program. But in the meantime, of course, if you're all set and ready, you know what? So am I.
1: The Mighty Challenge.
0: 25 questions, 5 categories. Our categories tonight are category number 1, flowers. Flowers. Category number 2, extinct animals. Category number 3, musical instruments. Category number 4, superheroes. And category number 5, words that can go before land. All right, flowers, extinct animals, musical instruments, superheroes, words that can go before land. Dave from Falconbridge is going to kick us off tonight. G'day, Dave.
2: Hey, Phil, how's it going?
0: Not too bad, Dave, not too bad.
2: Don't get me started on the social media.
0: Oh, yeah, I didn't want to start you, Dave, but I have, but now I have.
2: In the old days, you'd just call it collusion.
0: Oh, you mean the AI-generated stuff? You mean all the fake stuff that's around?
2: Oh, no, it's just the fact that, you know, you're being forced to, you know, buy hardware to just even be on social media. Like, I got kicked off randomly, and I can't get back on unless I provide biometric info via a smartphone, which I don't have.
0: Oh, I see what you mean. Yeah.
2: Forcing oldies that just want to use their desktop to buy expensive hardware that we can't afford.
0: Yeah. I know. Look, I mean, I know. There's an argument to say, you know, you can just walk away from it all, but there is a cost in that. I agree. that is
2: I've got, you know, on the social media, you know, I've just used as a sort of, you know, contact with all my old school mates and,
0: yep.
2: you know, hundreds of groups.
0: Of course, you're normally, you're using the big one, Facebook, are you? The elephant in the room?
2: Yeah.
0: Yeah.
2: And that's
0: what, you've been booted off there?
2: De facto email for, you know, for the last 16 years. You just contact people, you know.
0: Yeah.
2: They get you to that stage. And
0: why did they boot you off? Why did they boot you off, Dave?
2: No reason. I wasn't even posting, and I only do stuff, you know, to do with equipment and guitars and,
0: yeah.
2: and you know, talking to mates. You know, I'm not sort of.
0: But all of a sudden, all of a sudden they booted you off, and what, you can't get back on without providing, what is it, a whole lot of biometrics?
2: Yeah, I have to provide a video of my head from three different angles via a smartphone. It's all sort of automated to do that. And if you don't have a smartphone, you...
0: That sounds odd.
2: Yeah, well, I thought at the time that they're just bumping oldies off to sort of make up the numbers to say, oh, look, we've kicked all these people off.
0: Yeah, sorry to hear that, mate. All right.
2: Anyway, I'll survive.
0: Justin says, will there be a nightlife party in each capital city? Well, these are all things to be determined, Justin. Well, another texter says, the question I would like to have answered is, who told Trevor Chappell that he can retire?
3: Ooh.
0: Adrian reckons the problem for you, Dave, is that you definitely sound under 16. That's your problem.
2: Oh, yeah, sure.
0: Now, Dave, what do you like here? Flowers, extinct animals, musical instruments, superheroes, words that can go before land.
2: Musical instruments, please.
0: Musical instruments. I kind of thought that would be the case. Hey, by the way, how's our nightlife jingle coming along?
2: Oh, it's all swimming around in my head.
0: It's radio silence, as far as I can determine, Dave. I've been very patient, but I got nothing.
2: It's going to happen sooner rather than later.
0: That's all. That's okay. That's all I want to hear. Keeps me hanging on, to quite a popular song. Question number one.
2: The jingles are made up from songs from 1966. That's a clue.
0: Oh, well, that's all right. That's in the power zone there. Yeah, definitely. Question number one, musical instruments. In the sitcom Two and a Half Men, Charlie Sheen's character Charlie Harper was frequently seen playing which musical instrument?
2: A piano.
0: He was seen playing a piano. Very good.
2: You wrote jingles.

0: much as I love the theme, there was no piano there at all. Sorry, Dave.
1: Yeah, he wrote some silly jingles, that's for sure.
0: Question, including that one. Men, men, men. See, that's the, it's an earworm. You can't get it out, and that's gone now.
1: Exactly. No, good.
0: Ross from Scoresby says Facebook aren't bumping oldies off. They're the only demographic that uses Facebook.
1: Well, you'd think so.
0: You'd think so, yeah. Maybe Dave can borrow a smartphone from a mate to do the biometric thing, says my texter. You must.
1: Oh, I think it's got to be your phone, you know. They sort of...
0: How would they know?
1: They cross-reference all this stuff and, you know, and what are they going to do with your biometric info? Keep it and then sell it to the government later? Like,
0: no, no, they're selling it to the large black box at central headquarters, Dave.
1: Yeah.
0: And you know what's going to happen after that?
1: I mean, I'm not that paranoid, but it all seems unnecessary.
0: You look down the driveway, there'll be blokes with black helmets marching up towards your house, Dave, saying, yeah. Where's the nightlife jingle, Dave? Dave? Dave, yeah, well, Dave, we've been asking for a while now. Question number two, musical instruments.
1: Yep, stay there.
0: Oh, you might know this one. In a band setting, Dave, in a band setting, bagpipes traditionally start by playing which note?
1: Ooh. Jeez. Oh, I was in a St. Patrick's Day march once playing the bass drum, but I can't remember what note they were playing. I'll go with A.
0: No, it's not A.
1: Ah.
0: Hey, Dave, Ray in the Bay says, why don't you open another email account and use that to open another Facebook account? I think that can get complicated, that though, can't it? Yeah.
1: You get bumped off Facebook, you can't even join Instagram because it's the same company.
0: It's the same company, yeah. Can people keep bending their minds to help Dave here? I suppose you can't get onto a VPN because you haven't got the gear.
1: Well, this has gone on so long that I'm not even, you know, they've told me that I've been sort of, you know, my account's been suspended. So even if I get a phone, I mean, I have got a phone I can go and set up, but, you know.
0: Have the Facebook police been knocking on your door, Dave, repossessed the computer?
1: No. Well, I can barely use that, you know, it's a 2015 computer, and now they're saying I can't update it to Windows 11.
0: Gee, Dave, you're in need of some new hardware there. Frank from Swan Hill says, I'm concerned that Dave might be being scammed by someone only pretending to be Facebook.
1: Mm. Well, no, I got on Reddit and, when I saw other people that it had happened to, that then they supplied their biometric info and still didn't get back onto Facebook, like, you just wonder about it. Like,
0: Yeah. Yeah, no, plenty of people on the text line are suggesting that you're not the only one. Suzanne says, Dave isn't the only boomer kicked off social media for supposed breach of community standards. It's a huge loss.
1: No,
0: Dave, would you? I know you wouldn't do that, no. No, it's a huge
1: I'm
0: loss.
1: I'm not argumentative.
0: No, Dave, you're very mild-mannered. Hey, question number two. Question number two, you failed to answer. See you, Dave. Yeah. Thank you. I'll send you back to the rehearsal room, so keep working.
1: Yeah.
0: See you, mate. Bye-bye.
1: See you, Phil.
0: Dave from Falconbridge. Richard from the Pilbara. Hello, Richard.
2: G'day, mate. How are you going?
0: Very well. We're up to question number two. We're in musical instruments. In a band setting, bagpipes traditionally start by playing which note? It's not A.
2: I know nothing about music. Like a good tune. The first thing that comes to mind is E.
0: Correct. That's right. I'm thinking every good boy deserves fruit. There's got to be in there somewhere, doesn't it? If it's not A, why not E? And E is correct.

0: Ah, that gets us going, Richard. I've got no idea whether that was in E or not. Don't care. Question number three. We're in musical instruments. You can move, if you like, to anywhere else.
1: What about extinct animals?
0: Extinct animals. Okay, why not? Question number three. Raphis cucullatus. Raphis cucullatus is the scientific name for which extinct bird?
1: Can you say that again?
0: Raphis cucullatus is the scientific name for which extinct bird?
1: To guess again, the dodo?
0: Correct. Very good, Richard. As Angelo from Epping would say, the guessometer is in good working order.
1: I'm bad for a fuel tanker driver.
0: Peter in Kilbellop says bagpipes play in B flat major. That's the key of A Long Way to the Top. Oh, okay. There we go. Richard, question number four. We're in extinct animals, if you like.
1: Yeah, we might as well stay there.
0: Currently housed at the Field Museum of Natural History in Chicago, Sue, as in S-U-E, is a nearly complete fossil skeleton of which dinosaur species?
1: The Tyrannosaurus Rex.
0: Correct. Yes, the T-Rex. Very good. Question number five.

0: I'm on a roll.
1: You are on a roll. You've had three in a row. Whoa. Two guesses and one knowledge one. Very good, Richard. Did you say you were driving? Did you say you were driving a tanker of fuel?
0: I just finished. I'm just almost on my way home now.
1: Is that with a cut in excise fuel or with the excise still added fuel?
0: I can't tell you.
1: That's very diplomatic. Morning. That's very diplomatic, Richard.
0: Find out in the morning.
1: Find out in the morning. That's right. Exactly. I noted the price as I came in tonight because I was I thought I'm down. I've got to fill up, right? I looked at the price at the servo that I will go to on the way home, which will be well after midnight, of course. And I'm wondering, and I'm thinking, it'll be the same juice in the tank. So, don't you laugh in that evil way, Richard. Question number five: we're into extinct animals, if you like.
0: Yeah, well, we're on a roll. We'll go with this one.
1: Diprotodon. Diprotodon. Oh, sorry, Diprotodon is the largest species of what to have ever existed? The Diprotodon. Oh, the Diprotodon, sorry. It's the largest species of what to have ever existed?
0: Bird?
1: Not bird, no. Oh, thanks, Richard. Got on you.
0: No worries. Thanks, mate.
1: Thanks for delivering the juice. Good on you. See you later. 1-300-800-222. Bob from Greenacre. G'day, Bob.
2: G'day, Phil.
1: Go on.
2: I heard the question and I'm flummoxed, but I just thought, I don't know why, but I thought the largest shark ever to live.
1: No, it's not the shark. I mean, it's a fair enough go, but thanks, Bob. No, it's not the largest shark ever to have existed. Who's got the right answer here? No. Oh, yeah, Alan and Cumnock's got the right answer. Nice work. Paul from North Fitzroy. No, not dinosaur. Mark from Port Pirie. G'day, Mark. Hello. The Diprotodon is the largest species of what to have ever existed? No good? Okay. All right. I'm not giving you a clue here, but this implies, of course, that the creature still exists, yes. Castlemaine Darvo, that's some beauties, Castlemaine Darvo. That's very good. Some policies he's suggesting for the nightlife party, apart from we don't answer questions, which will be our reply to all press conferences. And when choosing between two policies, we will always choose the wrong one. Castlemaine Davo also says, also other policies, the Bahamas to be towed to the Caribbean Sea. Yeah. The west coast of Africa should be united into one nation or abolished. there is no policy number four. Policy number four. This policy is a secret, so like UK's MI5, we pretend it doesn't exist. And Castlemaine Davo says, and sometimes there just ain't no fish. Oh, no, I haven't played hoagie for a while. We must dig it out. Some days there ain't no fish. 1-300-800-222. Okay, David from Barrel. G'day, David.
3: Oh, g'day, Phil. How are you?
1: Not bad. The Diprotodon is the largest species of what to have ever existed?
3: Mate, I know it only because I had to go to a museum with kids and see them, and it's a marsupial.
1: Correct. Yes. Yeah. Specifically, they would say a wombat. But
3: yeah, that's what it looks like.
1: Yeah, it looks like it's as big as a VW, isn't it, just about?
3: Yeah, it's like I've seen a stuffed, replica, and it's as big as a polar bear. It's huge.
1: Massive, yeah.
3: Yeah, when we had megafauna in Australia.
1: When we had megafauna, yeah. And everyone thinks that, everyone think, oh, because the theory was that when the Aboriginal people arrived, they knocked them all off. Mm-hmm. But this apparently is not so. Like I talked to just a few weeks ago, says, no, that's not right. There are plenty of skeletons that long, post-date that. So.
3: Yeah, right.
1: There you go. No one knows why they

0: disappeared. Maybe they ran out of gas.
1: Yeah, I mean, excise gas, non-excise gas.
0: Well, exactly. Question number six. Extinct animals, if you like, but you don't have to stay there.
1: I probably wouldn't mind taking a switch to, was it category words before land?
0: Yeah, there was a category called words that can go before land.
1: Yeah, okay, let's have a punt at that.
0: Okay. By area,

0: Are we staying here?
1: Yeah, let's stay.
0: Okie doke. Maria had Queens. Chipper says, when Trev retires, will Pav come back? I don't know. I'm not in that kind of pay grade to make those decisions. I don't know. We'll talk to Trev about it later on tonight. Question number seven, words that can go before land. Which word can mean the area of water around a wharf or the beginning of an animal's tail?
1: Okay, the area, the water that can go around a wharf. It's a brain teaser. I don't know, Phil. I'll keep it moving along. Highland.
0: No. Thanks, Dave. Good on you.
1: Okay, cheers.
0: See ya. Bye-bye. Thanks for that. Dave, another Dave. This Dave's in Perth. G'day, Dave.
2: How's things, Phil?
0: No, yeah, good. Really well. I've been spending a day with my publicist, you know, countering rumours of my retirement, Dave, but it's not happening.
2: Well, I heard that Trevor Chappell was going to retire today.
0: That's it. That's the fella, yeah.
2: And then I had a slight bit of anxiety when you just said there's a bit of a rumour that you might be retiring. I'm like, oh, geez. But then you said, no, you're not.
0: No way. No way, Jose.
2: Yeah, well, yeah. That's good.
0: I'm here for the duration. Yeah. Anyway, Dave, yeah, go on.
2: I was just going to help you out because when you played the bagpipes before, you weren't quite sure what key it was in.
0: Well, what note it was in? What note it was?
2: Yeah, note. Well, it's in three notes. It's in A, C, and then D, C.
0: Boom, boom.
2: I knew you'd like that joke.
0: Question number seven. Words that can go before land. Which word can mean the area of water around a wharf or the beginning of an animal's tail?
2: Oh, I don't know. Lowland, maybe. I don't know. Jeez.
0: No, not lowland. Nope. Sorry, Dave. Thank you. No, not lowland. Michael from Berrydale. G'day, Michael.
3: G'day. How are you going?
0: Very well. Question seven. Words that can go before land. Which word can mean the area of water around a wharf or the beginning of an animal's tail?
3: The beginning of an animal's tail. So I was thinking the end of an animal's tail, and I thought tip doesn't work around a wharf. The area around a wharf, no idea. I'm so sorry. I don't know the one.
0: No, that's okay. Thanks, Michael. That's okay. James from Mordialloc has got it. Carol from Craigieburn. Yes, correct. There's apparently a life-size replica of a Diprotodon at the Mungo National Park. Oh, okay. Yes, like, have you been to the Mungo? I've been to the Mungo National Park myself once. Amazing place. Way out west, of course. Loz from Lynham, I'll get to you in 1 second. Katie from Barron. Hello, Katie.
4: Hi.
0: Hello. Words that can go before land. Which word can mean the area of water around a wharf or the beginning of an animal's tail?
4: All I can think of for the beginning of an animal's tail is the base.
0: No. No, that's not going to work for us either. Sorry. Thank you. Loz from Lynham. G'day, Loz.
5: Hello there. Can't the life of me think.
0: Which word can mean the area of water around a wharf or the beginning of an animal's tail?
5: Oh, the dock. No?
0: What's your answer?
5: The dock.
0: Correct. The area of water around a wharf is a dock. And the beginning of an animal's tail is a dock, as in dock land.
5: Beautiful.
0: There we go. Phew. Question number eight. Words that can go before land. But you don't have to stay here. You could move to flowers or extinct animals or musical instruments or superheroes.
5: Musical instruments, please.
0: Back to musical instruments. It is for question number eight. Because it resembled the letter and curls around the second line of the staff, the treble clef in music is also known.

0: known as the what?
1: Well, I think it resembles the letter F. So it's the F.
0: No, not the F, Loz. Sorry, mate. No, not the F. Grant from Gabbin had a dock. Brooke in Pottsville had the dock. Deb in Hobart had the dock. Good on you. Richard from Augusta says, good evening, Dockers. Yes, the Fremantle Dockers riding high, aren't they? Is it going to last? That's got to be the question. All righty. Mark's in the CBD in Adelaide. G'day, Mark.
2: Hello.
0: Hello. Question number 8. Musical instruments. Because it resembles the letter and curls around the second line of the staff, the treble clef in music is also known as the what?
2: I don't know really. I'm trying to picture. It's a musical note, isn't it? That's correct.
0: The treble clef in music is also known as the what?
2: Ampersand?
0: Not the ampersand, no. Not the ampersand. All righty. Peter from Wantirna. G'day, Peter.
3: Hey, g'day, Mr. Clark. Oh, I'm so glad I've got you on this question, apart from all the other ones I didn't have a clue about.
0: Because it resembles the letter and curls around the second line of the staff, the treble clef in music is also known as the...
3: Am I allowed to ramble for a moment?
0: What's the answer, Peter?
3: You see, it could be a French violin clef, which centres on the bottom line, and there are several positions that it can lie in, but it is a letter G, and Bach used to write it like a big G.
0: Correct. Yes, it is the G clef. Now, what did you want to ramble about, Pete?
3: The origin of the clefs. Guido Monaco d'Arezzo started off writing one line with a stylized F clef, and that's what our bass clef is. And then they eventually racked up a G clef above that and the middle C in the middle, and with that thing that looks like a K, not a C, because that would look like tempest imperfectum, which is common time. Instead, we use a K. That's alto clef on the middle.
0: I've got no idea what you... Pete, I've got no idea what you're talking about.
3: I wish I did too.
0: Hey, question number 8. All right, musical instruments is where we are, or flowers, extinct animals, words that can go before land, or superheroes.
3: I'll better go musical, please.
0: Musical instruments it is. Question number 8. What type of instrument is a tabor?
3: Can you spell it?
0: No.
3: I think it's a drum, then.
0: Correct. Very good. A tabor is a drum.
3: Tabor. Oh, you meant like that's very similar to tambour, which is the thing that people whack with the skin on it. But if it's got little dingle bells on it, it's a tambourine.
0: It's a tambourine, yes.
3: The rings are the bells.
0: Ursula in Townsville says, I'd worry a lot if Phil denies 50 times he's not going. Oh, don't get political on me, Ursula.
3: I missed your triumph, buddy.
0: 1-300-800-222. Hey, some breaking news, by the way, everyone. The US Supreme Court has ruled against Donald Trump's efforts to limit birthright citizenship. So there you are. We'll talk some more about that a bit later on. Question number 9, we're in musical instruments. Last
3: number
0: one, if you like.
3: Number 9.
0: Alan in Cumnock says a gentleman is one who can play bagpipes but doesn't.
3: Yes,
0: I like that. Hey, the euphonium, the serpent, and the mellophone belong to which family of musical instruments?
3: Not brass, it's brass.
0: Correct. They are brass instruments, yes. Nice work. 1, 2, that's 3 on the trot. Good work. All right, that's it for musical instruments. So we're going to go somewhere else. Flowers, extinct animals,

0: Superheroes, words that can go before land.
1: Let me go for extinction, please.
0: Extinct animals. Peter from Wantirna. Question number 10. The Atlas bear was native to which continent?
1: Well, the Atlas Mountains are in North Africa, so I'm going to say Africa.
0: Correct. Nicely put together. Exactly. The Atlas Mountains in Morocco, aren't they? And the Atlas bear was native to Africa. Question number 11. We're in extinct animals.
1: The poor bugger had to hold the whole world on his shoulders. Oh, crikey, I hope he had some ibuprofen or something better.
0: Well, I hope he'd done a bit of chair yoga before he'd started on the whole enterprise, Peter.
1: It ain't easy being a god.
0: It's not, no. It ain't. Hey, Pete, we might get you on, you know, writing some philosophical sort of statements for the nightlife party.
1: Aristotle was a bugger for the bottle.
0: No, you're cheating now. You're nicking other people's work.
1: I am. That's plagiarism, that's highest form of flattery.
0: Plagiarism indeed. Question number 11. Last one in extinct animals, if you like, otherwise you're moving.
1: Yeah, I'll go extinct.
0: Which prehistoric species of humans became extinct about 40,000 years ago?
1: Homo Neanderthalus.
0: Correct. Yes, the Neanderthals. Although most people from European backgrounds have Neanderthal DNA.
1: We're Asians and Australians and Pacific Islanders have a lot of Denisovans
0: or Denisovans. Yeah, we do. Yes, that's true. I know. The Neanderthals have been widely misunderstood, Peter. Obviously, you know, obviously a reasonable bunch of people, but I don't know why we knocked them all off, but we did. Question.
1: Did the climate get them or did we interbreed, etc.? Oh, philosophy subject next week.
0: Bobsled says the Atlas bear was always lost, so he constantly consulted his map book. That's right. That's the problem with it. Poor old Atlas bear. That's right. He was always...
1: Could have had a good old Melways.
0: Ah, dear. I was cleaning out the other day and I discovered an old, what was it called? A UBD. That's right. A Gregory's. No, it wasn't. It was a Gregory's. Yeah. Question number 12. So there's no more extinct animals and no more musical instruments. We have got flowers, superheroes and words that can go before land.
1: Oh, dearie me. Flowers, please.
0: Flowers. According to the Japan Airlines website, most cherry blossom festivals in Japan start towards the end of which month?
1: The Sakura. Sakura is the blossom festival. I have a beautiful guitar tune that I haven't conquered yet. It's called Sakura, about the cherry blossoms. Are they in September?
0: They are not, Peter.
1: Oh, no. Rat.
0: Thanks, mate. See you later.
1: Okay, bye-bye. Cheers.
0: Bye-bye. See you later. No. My texter says, so long as you don't have the full support of the board, you'll be good. That's true. That is true. Paul from Geelong. G'day, Paul.
2: G'day, Phil. How you going?
0: Not bad. Question number 12. We're in flowers. According to the Japan Airlines website, most cherry blossom festivals in Japan start towards the end of which month?
2: Look, I'm presuming it's towards the end of winter, when winter is in Japan. Let's go the end of February, Phil.
0: not the end.

0: February, Paul. But thank you.
1: Cheers.
0: Cheers, mate. Bobsled says, yes, Bobsled, author of the demise of the Atlas Bear, because they constantly got lost, they didn't know the way, they were always consulting the map book. Bobsled says other bears did not know whether to head north or south. They were the bipolar bears. It's not bad, Bobsled. It's not, I don't think it's up to your best work, Bobsled, but pretty good. Pretty good. Lorella, correct, yes. Annette from Perth, correct. Anne, correct. Karen from Mullumbimby, no, that's not correct. Snoopy from Nora Head, that is not correct at all. Jenny from Central Victoria says, please tell Dave from Falconbridge that there's no conspiracy with Facebook. It's only since the bots have taken over. And they just pick on random words and posts and saying you don't comply with community standards and when you haven't contravened anything. I cannot imagine that Dave from Falconbridge would be contravening anything, quite frankly. Frank from Mount Evelyn says, I can't bear these jokes. Thank you, Frank. Where are we? Mick from Bamboka. G'day, Mick.
2: Hey, Phil. How are you going?
0: Not too bad. We're up to question 12. We're in flowers. According to the Japan Airlines website, most cherry blossom festivals in Japan start towards the end of which month?
2: I'm not sure. March or April, end of March.
0: Correct. Very good. I thought you were going to obey the law of Anne there for a second, but you didn't. Good on you.
2: Thank you.
0: When confronted by two possible answers on Nightlife, the law of Anne dictates that, by and large, contestants will choose the wrong one. Question 13. We've turned the corner here. We're in flowers.
2: Superheroes?
0: You can go to superheroes. Of course you can. No one's been there yet, so why not?
2: Yeah. Right.
0: Question number 13. Jonathan and Martha are the adoptive parents of which superhero?
2: Batman?
0: Not Batman. Sorry, Mick, no. Not Batman. Nope. Where are we? Colin from Layla in Melbourne. G'day, Colin.
3: Greetings and salutations, Phil. How are you?
0: Salutations, greetings and felicitations, Colin.
3: Oh, you sound a bit like my brother in Canberra.
0: Question 13. We're in superheroes. Jonathan and Martha are the adoptive parents of which superhero?
3: I'm taking apart Superman.
0: Correct. It's Superman. Yes.
4: Faster than a speeding bullet. More powerful than a locomotive. Able to leap tall buildings at a single bound.
5: Look, up in the sky. It's a bird.
6: It's a plane.
4: It's Superman. Yes, it's Superman. Strange visitor from another planet who came to Earth with powers and abilities far beyond those of mortal men. Superman. Who can change the course of mighty rivers, bend steel in his bare hands, and who, disguised as Clark Kent, mild-mannered reporter for a great metropolitan newspaper, fights a never-ending battle for truth, justice, and the American way.
0: Yes, well, the American way. A bit tarnished these days, Colin, but there you go.
3: Yeah, I love that. stay with the superheroes. It seems to be the easiest off the lot at the moment.
0: Oh, okay. Superheroes. With a costume consisting of a red spandex bodysuit and mask complemented by a blue sleeveless hoodie sweatshirt, Ben Reilly is a clone of which Marvel superhero?
3: Saying Spider-Man?
0: Correct. Very good. Spider-Man, yes.

0: Yeah, I don't know, Colin. I think the Superman theme's a whole lot better than that, don't you reckon?
1: Yes, I agree. I might put it on my ringtone one day. Yeah.
0: What, the Spider-Man one?
1: I don't know.
0: Do you want any calls or not? Do you want calls?
1: I just want to see people.

0: people's faces in the train when the phone rings.
1: Question number 16. We've got 10 left, okay? We're in superheroes.
0: Stay with the superheroes while I'm doing reasonably well. Yep,
1: you
0: with
1: are.
0: My guessing.
1: You are. You're doing your own publicity as well, Colin. Question number 16. Which superheroine was born on the island of Themyscira to her mother, Hippolyta?
0: Now, I haven't heard of this before, but I'm just going to take a punt again. Wonder Woman?
1: Correct. Very good. Wow.
0: It's just purely jagging it. That's all.
1: I know. You are jagging. You're baiting up, chucking it out, and jag.

0: Yeah. That's no good either, Colin.
1: No, no, but if I keep this up, I'm going to create my own deity as well. Mm. Deity.
0: Mm. Question number 17.
1: Oh, yeah, stay with the heroes, superheroes, yeah.
0: How many have you got so far? One, two, three, four.
1: I thought I got three.
0: Oh, did you? Oh, you started with Jonathan and Martha, did you? Yes.
1: Yeah.
0: With Superman. Yeah, so you got three. Yeah. Righto, question number 17. Superheroes. Which pair of superheroes are known as the dynamic duo?
1: Oh, Batman and Robin.
0: I know, there's no stopping you.
2: To the Batmobile. Let's go. Atomic batteries to power. Turbines to speed.
3: Roger. Ready to move out.

0: Well, Col, I mean, you'd have to say they're lyrically a bit challenged there because they couldn't think of any other words other than Batman. But still, yeah. It's still pretty good. It's got a good beat. It's got a good backbeat.
1: Yeah. Well, I could use that for a ringtone instead of the other one.
0: Oh, you know, that'd be much better. I think it'd be a good ringtone.
1: I used to be nicknamed Fat Batman when I was over in WA, but that's another story.
0: You were nicknamed Fat Batman?
1: Yeah.
0: Gee, that's unkind.
1: I wore a Batman outfit one time for a company function or something like that inside the Batmobile, along with a bloke who was acting as Robin. But I was a little bit too chubby for the outfit, and so I looked at, so I was just called Fat Bat after that. I wasn't slim, Phil. Yep.
0: Gee, Colin, this is a late night confessional program here.
1: Yes, and probably more to come later. Yep.
0: You could win a year's supply of Ozempic if you keep going.
1: Oh, that's an idea. Mm. Yeah. I'll be in that.
0: All right. Superheroes.
1: Yeah. Continue to see how I go this time. Yep.
0: Question number 18. There's one left here.
1: Okay.
0: Which superhero group gained their powers after being exposed to cosmic radiation during a space flight?
1: Now you're talking about a group of them. I'm just taking a stabbing, having a guess at the Avengers.
0: Not the Avengers.
1: I'm shattered. I know,
0: but you've quite frank.
1: a friend of mine in Seymour is going to contact me by phone and say, okay, Carl, I knew the answer.
0: See you, Carl.
1: Right, yeah, okay, thank you very much.
0: See you later. Bye-bye. He's had quite enough of just good old flat-out luck already, I think. Yes, the Batman theme. Nice, even though, as I say, it doesn't really have any lyrics. Susan from Gympie says, lyricists must have been on

0: some sort of strike for Batman. Yes, I agree. All right, 1-300-800-222. Pete's in Sweden. G'day, Pete.
1: Hi, Phil. How are you?
0: Not bad. Superheroes. Which superhero group gained their powers after being exposed to cosmic radiation during a space flight?
1: Is it the Famous Four or Fabulous Four or... Fabulous Four, I'll go with.
0: What are you going with?
1: Fabulous Four.
0: Not the Fabulous Four, no. Sorry, not the Fabulous Four. Pete from Eden. G'day, Pete.
2: How are you, Phil?
0: Pretty good.
2: I think it's the Fantastic Four.
0: That's the one. Correct,
2: he was
0: yes.
2: Close.
0: He was close, yes. The Fantastic Four. All right, 15, 16, 17, 18. Question 19. We've got only two categories left. We've got flowers or words that can... go before land.
2: Let's have the words to go before land, mate.
0: Words that can go before land. Okay. Question number 19. What is the name of the red Teletubby?
2: Oh, geez. Now you're asking. The kids used to watch it all the time, but I'm almost a septuagenarian, and the memory's not so good. The red Teletubby can go before land. I can't even think of any of their names. No, look, mate, I couldn't even hazard a guess.
0: No good. Thanks, Pete. No, see you, mate. See ya. They'd be sorry. That's all right. It's all in good fun here, of course. Kelly from Albury. Hello, Kelly.
3: Hi, Phil.
0: What's the name of the red Teletubby? Words that can go before land.
3: Well, it's not Tinky Winky. I think that's one of them. No, I don't think I know any of the other Teletubbies' names.
0: No good?
3: No, I don't think so. Not tonight, Phil.
0: See ya. Bye-bye. Thanks, Kelly. What about Tom from Nightcliff? G'day, Tom.
4: G'day. This is we've just gone six.
0: Words that can go before land. What's the name of the red Teletubby?
4: Yeah, I don't know. I have no idea. We did so well on the superheroes. They were a bit too easy on the superheroes, I thought, and now I have no idea.
0: All right, Tom, we'll move on. Thank you. Betty from Dapto. Hello, Betty.
5: Hello, Phil.
0: How you doing?
5: I'm fine, thank you.
0: Very good.
5: And I've got news for you.
0: What's that?
5: You're not allowed to retire.
0: No, I'm not going to. I don't know how this happened. This all happened because I came into the studio today and... this was around. I said, hang on, where's this come from? And it's all because of Trevor.
5: I know. I listened to Trevor last night telling us that he was going to retire.
0: Yeah.
5: He says it.
0: He didn't tell me when I talked to him last night, but I will gently raise the matter with him tonight, Betty.
5: Good.
0: As a result of it, no, there is, I am not retiring, everyone. No, not going anywhere. Question number 19, Betty. What's the name of the red Teletubby?
5: I have no idea.
0: Fair enough.
5: None whatsoever.
0: See you, Bet. Bye. 1-300-800-222. Tara's in the truck. G'day, Tara.
6: G'day, Phil. How are you tonight?
0: I'm really well. Really well. How are you, all right?
6: Yeah, not bad. Everything's going well. Weather's good. There's not much traffic on the road. It's just so far so good.
0: Well, how good is that? That's right. Everything's...
6: Yeah,
0: everything's,
6: I enjoy the nights like this. Yeah,
0: that's great. Everything's humming along. Nice.
6: It is, yes.
0: Question 19. Words that can go before land. What's the name of the red Teletubby?
6: I think that might be Poe.
0: As in?
6: Poland.
0: Correct. Yes, it is Poe, as in Poland, as in Poland.
6: Yeah, yes.
0: Nice work. That is exactly right. Very good. All righty, we're up to question number 20. Words that can go before land.
6: Yep.
0: What's the common name for the solid form of hydric acid?
6: Words that go before land. Hydric acid. Ice.
0: Correct. nice work. Yes, ice. Ice, yeah, as in, Iceland.
6: Iceland, yeah.
0: Yes, the solid form of hydric acid is another way to describe water. The solid form of hydric acid is ice, as in Iceland.
6: Iceland.
0: 1, 2, 3, 4, 5 left here, Tara. There's one in words that can go before land.
6: Yep, we'll stay there.
0: And... oh, hang on, how many have we got left here? One, two, three, four, five. Oh, yeah, one left in words that can go before land and four left in flowers. Five left, yeah, okay. Staying with land?
6: Yeah, we'll finish that off.
0: Which word can mean smoothness and elegance of movement or the love of God for humanity?
6: Smoothness and elegance or the love of God. Smoothness and elegance.
0: Or the love of God for humanity. And it's a word that can go before land.
6: Divine, no. God, no. Love of God. Holy.
0: Which one?
6: Holy.
0: No. Sorry, Tara, but thanks anyway. Good on you.
6: Thank you.
0: Hope the calm drive continues. No. All right, we'll carry it over. We're up to question number 21. We've got five left. And we'll find out exactly what the answer to this question is and the others straight after the latest ABC News.
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0: ABC News with David Rollins. Qatar says US envoys in the country are not scheduled to meet directly with Iranian negotiators in the coming days, but will be talking with mediators and officials. John O'Wakeley has the latest.
1: Washington sent its top envoys, Steve Witkoff and Jared Kushner, after President Donald Trump said Iran had requested a meeting with the US. But Qatari and Iranian officials have downplayed the prospect of direct talks, with both saying there is no scheduled direct talks between the US and Iran. Iranian officials say they will, however, meet with Qatari mediators to discuss the interim deal, the Memorandum of Understanding, and how to implement it, including the release of frozen Iranian assets. Last week, the US accused Iran of hitting at least two commercial ships with missiles or drones in the Strait of Hormuz, leading to tit-for-tat strikes that ended this week.
0: The Department of Foreign Affairs and Trade says it's providing consular assistance to the family of an Australian reported missing in Mexico. Interpol has issued a yellow notice for 35-year-old Western Australian Jesse Braziza. On social media, Mr. Braziza's family say he has not been heard from since June the 3rd, with his last known location, the holiday town of Cancun. Another case of deadly H5 bird flu has been confirmed in a seabird near Esperance in Western Australia, taking the total number of confirmed cases to 5. 4 of the infections came from migratory seabirds in WA and 1 in South Australia. There are no new suspected cases in other jurisdictions. Agriculture Minister Julie Collins says that authorities are monitoring the situation.
2: I want to again reiterate, there remains no evidence of any mass mortalities in wildlife. There is no evidence currently of infection in our poultry or agriculture systems, and there remains a low risk to human health.
0: A former New South Wales police officer has spoken out against calls to arm a Jewish security group following the Bondi terrorist attack last year. Prominent Jewish businessman Stephen Lowy told the Royal Commission on Anti-Semitism that fewer people would have been killed if Community Security Group New South Wales had been armed. New South Wales Premier Chris Minn says he will consider it. Former Detective Superintendent and now Macquarie University lecturer Dr. Vince Hurley says the move does nothing to solve existing societal issues.
3: Every community group would have a valid reason to be armed, and this goes in cycles, and it has through New South Wales and Australia now for absolutely decades. Do we want these communities and then possibly other communities such as victim groups to be armed? We don't want to end up like America because we are not a gun culture.
0: Still in New South Wales, where the member for Upper Hunter says the closure of the Ashton Underground coal mine near Singleton is bad news for the region. Yancoal announced yesterday that it would close the mine in 2028, with operations winding back over the next 18 months. The mine employs more than 300 people, with 60 to be made redundant immediately. MP David Lazell says it's another blow for the local mining industry.
4: It is a concern that we're going to lose that many jobs, and we have to absorb that. We have to remember that we've got Mount Arthur, another massive mine that is coming to a closure. So it is challenging to be able to take up all these jobs and continue with a strong industry.
0: Thousands of police have been deployed across South Africa as demonstrators take to the streets to protest against undocumented immigration. Some demonstrators are carrying traditional weapons and sticks, and many have already fled to escape violence. The BBC's Pumza Falani has more from Johannesburg.
5: The area that we are in is believed to be home to mostly foreign nationals. So whether they are documented or undocumented is a secondary issue for most people, but it's an area that's known to be a community that's usually home to people from various parts of the continent. So those incidents of throwing those rocks, some people were hurling, you need to go home, you need to go home, wanting people that they believe are non-South Africans to leave the country.
0: In sport, after their underwhelming form against the Socceroos, Paraguay has knocked Germany out of the World Cup to make the final 16 alongside Brazil, who sent Japan packing. Ned Hall has more.
6: For the first time ever, the Germans are out of a World Cup on penalties. Paraguay will play the winner of France and Sweden. Germany haven't won a knockout match at the World Cup since the World Cup final in 2014. Brazil made it through thanks to a last-gasp winner from Arsenal's Gabriel Martinelli against Japan. The Blue Samurai took the lead and always looked a threat on the break, but Casemiro brought the five-time winner's level before a well-worked 90...
7: The forecast for Tasmania for Wednesday, showers mainly about the north and west, with winds blowing north to northeasterly. In Hobart, a partly cloudy day with a slight chance of a shower. Light winds becoming northwesterly in the morning and then tending northerly in the middle of the day. A top of 15 degrees and a low of 8 degrees overnight.
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0: Yes, well, hello and how are you? Philip Clark with you on ABC Radio. This is Nightlife and we're into the last hour of the program. How are you? I hope you're well. It's the last hour, one six past 11 in WA. G'day, 24 to 1 in South Australia and the Northern Territory. Excellent to be with you. Lots of ways to listen. No interruptions to broadcast at all, too. So you should be getting us loud and clear. However, all right, we've got some questions left in the Mighty Challenge and then into our issues of the day. We've got a bit of time to talk tonight, so whatever is on your mind, we've got a few things around. Liberal frontbencher Melissa McIntosh says the Libs need a rebrand. She's not getting a lot of support for this view, but maybe she's right. What do you think about that? Maybe you've got some comments on the government's gambling reform package going through the parliament. I suspect it may, well, it won't, if it doesn't founder in the Senate, it's going to have some problems in the Senate because there's not a lot of love for it there in with the Greens. So I wonder. And did you see that funny story today about, although Australians like to think of themselves as broadly, you know, we are in favour of a fair go and broadly egalitarian, but not so much when it comes to our potential life partners. When we're judging potential romantic partners, some professions, some occupations don't rate so highly. Is that fair? I wonder. So we'll talk about that. I'd love to talk about that. But you might have some other things you want to talk about as well. But in the meantime, of course, we've got a small matter called
1: The Mighty Challenge,
0: where we had five questions left and we were not stuck on, but we were resting on which word can mean smoothness and elegance of movement or the love of God for humanity. It's in a category of words that can go before land. Sarah from Alphington. Hello, Sarah.
2: Hi, Phil.
0: What do you reckon?
2: Well, you know, my brain is full of the most useless information. So when you put up the Teletubbies question, I was like, well, I know this because I know the most useless things, like Teletubbies. But I just couldn't work it out. I was like, I just didn't get it. I know my Teletubbies, but I could not connect the dots there.
0: Po, as in Poland.
2: Yes. Poland. I got it once I heard it.
0: Now tell me, which word can mean smoothness and elegance of movement or the love of God for humanity, Sarah?
2: Well, my goddaughter is named Grace. So I'm
0: going to
2: say Graceland.
0: Yes. Yes, I have a reason to believe we all will be received.
3: The Mississippi

0: Yeah, what a genius piece of song, hey? What a song, Sarah. Little Brother Trucker says, the last hour of the program, what do you mean? The rumours are true, then you are retiring tonight. Not you too, Little Brother Trucker. Not you too. Stop it. It's Trevor that's going, not me. Oh, dear. He'll take all of us out with him. Jim, who's in Cairns, just western up the hill, says the answer is Grace, something a lot of people have forgotten. Well, fair enough to that as well. Fair enough to that observation. We've only got four left here, Sarah, so we're all in flowers.
1: Okay.
0: All right. Question number 22. Build Me Up Buttercup. Was a 1968 hit for which band?
1: I can sing it, but I can't tell you a band. I know the song. Why do you build me up, buttercup baby, just to let me down? Mm-hmm. It's hurt so hard, something around. But I don't know the band, so I'll let the next person.
0: Thanks, Sarah. See you. You got all the rest of it. You've got all the rest of it. Judy's in Perth. Hello, Judy.
2: Hello.
0: Build Me Up, Buttercup. Was a 1968 hit for?
2: I know the song. I actually thought in the Teletubbies it was going to be La La Land.
0: Oh.
2: La La.
0: I suppose it could have kind of been La La Land.
2: Yeah.
0: Yeah.
2: La La Land.
0: Yeah, it could have been, I suppose, La La Land. Or though is La La Land a word? I don't know.
2: Well, there's a movie called La La Land.
0: Was it? Was it called La La Land?
2: I think so.
0: Oh, yeah, that's right. I know the one. That was the one with the musical one.
2: Ryan Gosling, I think, was in it.
0: Wasn't much. That's right. It won all these awards. I didn't think it was much of a movie, but anyway. But

0: That's just me. I'm a bit harsh about these things. Build Me Up Buttercup was a 1968 hit for which band?
1: Yeah, I know the song.
0: Da da da do do do do.
1: Yeah, I'm going to say it's wrong. Mungo Jerry.
0: Mungo Jerry is da dong wrong. Sorry, Judy. Thanks. That's okay. See ya. Bye bye. No, it's not Mungo Jerry. What about Hannah from Bandura? Hello, Hannah.
2: Hi, this is my first time calling, so I'm excited.
0: Oh, hey. What do you reckon? Build Me Up Buttercup was a 1968 hit for which band?
2: Well, my dad used to play a lot of classics from the day, and I remember this one. I think this is The Foundations.
0: It is The Foundations. Oh, yes.

0: Yes. All right. We're in a category called flowers. Well done, Hannah. I like first timers to get one right. You did.
1: Yay.
0: You got three left. You could win from here. They're all about the category is flowers. Okay. Question number 20. Question number 23. Ne m'oubliez me is the old French name for which flowers?
1: Oh.
0: Ne m'oubliez me.
1: I'm going to just take a guess. I have no idea. I'm going to say marigolds.
0: Not marigolds. Hannah, no. Okay. Thanks, Han. Give us a call again. See ya. Yep. Bye. Thanks for having a crack. Helen from Healesville. Hello, Helen.
2: Good morning, Phil. I'm glad you're very well.
0: I am extremely well. No. Extremely well and not retiring.
2: No, I thought about saying that and I thought, oh, you're tired of hearing it by now.
0: I know. It wasn't Trev that started the rumour, but Trev has started a rumour, if you know what I mean.
2: Yeah, it'd be sad to see him go.
0: It will. Yes. Question 23. Ne m'oubliez me is the old French name for which flowers?
2: Forget me not.
0: Correct. Yeah.
2: Yay.
0: Forget me. Ne m'oubliez me. Not forget me. Yes. No, forget me nots. Good. All righty. Question number 24. There are two left here.
2: Yep.
0: Every rose has its thorn. Is the signature song of which glam metal band?
2: I'll try. Trying to think of their name. It's got Rose in it, I think. Sorry, I'm having trouble thinking of their name.
0: Mm-hmm.
2: I'll try Rose Tattoo.
0: No, it's not Rose Tattoo. Thanks, Helen. See ya. No, it's not Rose Tattoo. Where are we? Joe from Ridgehaven. I'll come to you in a second, Joe. Chris from Hoppers Crossing. Hello, Chris.
3: Hello.
0: Hello. Every Rose Has Its Thorn is the signature song of which glam metal band?
3: Poison.
0: Poison is correct, yes.

0: Every rose has its thorn. All righty. Well, every rose has its thorn and every mighty challenge has an end, which is marked by... the drum roll, Chris. Question 25. Flowers. Oleander is the official flower of which Japanese city?
1: Spain.
0: Oleander is the official flower of which Japanese city?
1: Probably not Tokyo, so I'll say Nagasaki.
0: It's not Nagasaki. No. Sorry, Chris. No, it's not Nagasaki. No. Charlie from Mount Druid. G'day, Charlie.
2: Phil, good to be with you.
0: Likewise, Charlie. What do you reckon? You can win here. Oleander is the official flower of which Japanese city?
2: Before I give it a go, I'm going back to one of your early callers who said, you know, you have to do things with this new technology. And I had to buy a phone to log into MyGov.
0: Oh, okay. Did you? Yeah.
2: Because they send you a code to your phone.
0: Yeah. Oh, and your old phone wouldn't receive it.
2: No, I didn't have a phone.
0: Oh, okay.
2: I never had a mobile phone.
0: Oh, okay.
2: And I've got a landline.
0: Yeah, yeah.
2: So for this new system, they requested you to have a mobile so they could send the code for you to log into MyGov.
0: To MyGov, yeah. No, I see what you're I see where you're at.
2: How ridiculous is that?
0: Yeah, I know.
2: You know, like I've been doing it for so long, yeah, and all of a sudden they go, nope, we're changing it and you have to have a phone.
0: I know, Charlie. I know. It's changes of technology can affect older Australians a lot.
2: Oh, it's the shopping centre,
0: yep.
2: Westfield, to win prizes or be in their competitions, you have to have a phone for you to log in.
0: Yeah.
2: And, right. Like, is that... discrimination or what?
0: Exactly. I think so. Hey, tell me, Charlie, win here. Come on. Oleander is the official flower of which Japanese city?
2: I'm just going to go Tokyo.
0: Oh, no, it's not Tokyo, Charlie.
2: All right.
0: Thanks, mate. See ya. No, it's not Tokyo. Who's got the... Anne's got the right answer here. Who else is going to help us here? Lindsay from Woi Woi. G'day, Lindsay.
3: Yeah, hi.
0: Oleander is the official flower of which Japanese city?
3: Hokkaido.
0: Not Hokkaido, no. It's not Hokkaido. No, Dave from Tamworth. G'day, Dave.
4: Hello.
0: Hello, Dave.
4: How you going?
0: Not too bad. What do you reckon?
4: I actually rang up for the Every Rose Has Its Thorn song. I hated that I knew the answer to that because it's such a corny song.
0: Oleander is the official flower of which Japanese city?
4: I'm going to Japan in October. We're taking the kids over.
0: Oh, good.
4: But well, they said Tokyo, but let's go where they drop the bomb. We'll go Hiroshima.
0: Correct. Yes, it was. It's Hiroshima because the oleander was the first flower to bloom after the atomic bomb, they say. So
4: there you go.
0: There you go. All right, very good, Dave. We'll put you on hold and get some answers and get some details from you. Dave, we'll get this magnet out to you. You are the winner of the magnet tonight. Good job. Not everyone did have this answer. A lot of people are saying Kyoto. Paul from North Fitzroy, no, not correct. Osaka, no, it wasn't Osaka. No, Grenville, that's not right. Jane from Homebush had the right answer. April in Collaroy said the previous caller was close. It is Hiroshima. Yes, it was the first plant to grow after the atomic bomb. Nice work, everyone.
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0: Now, I do pledge to play Some Days There Ain't No Fish, Hoagie Carmichael. We've dusted it off. Dave's been under the Nightlife Lounge. He's dug it out. It was in a very old cardboard box where it's some great treasures lie, as you know. Dave will be digging.

picking something else out for the disc at the end of this week. But I will play that now. But issues of the day coming up. Plenty of things around. Time to have a chat too. What do you want to talk about? The Liberal Party wants to rebrand. Liberal frontbencher Melissa McIntosh is calling for a rebrand. But she's not getting much support. I wonder what you think about that. Also, apparently, Australians, although they think of themselves as broadly egalitarian, according to one of these surveys, I know, there are definite hierarchies when it comes to the jobs we think of as desirable when dating and those we don't. Apparently, the most desirable is a doctor or a teacher. Really? Journalist or politician? No chance. The least desirable people to date are apparently dentists. The poor old fang doctors. What's wrong? I wonder about that. Do you remember that scene from, what was the scene about the fellow, the film about the dunnies, the portable dunnies, and he turns up at his brother's house. He's dressed in his dunny cleaning clothes and he's looked at with disgrace. Kenny, that's right, Kenny. Remember that? I wonder how he would go in the dating scene. The answer was in the movie, not that well. I wonder whether that's still the case. 1-300-800-222 is the number. You might have some thoughts about that. Plenty of people not happy with the government's, what they see as wishy-washy gambling law reform bill going before the parliament at the moment. I think it might have some problems in the Senate by the sound of it because the Greens aren't that keen on it. I wonder what you make of it. You might have some views on that too. We've got plenty of time to talk. 1-300-800-222 is the number. 1-300-800-222. Now my screen's gone blank and I can't do a thing. What's happened here? We can't do a thing here for some reason because the screen has disappeared on me. So anyway, give us a call. 1-300-800-222 is my number. Did anyone pass on the message to you last week that Pete of Wisconsin and Mornington Penn was listening to the challenge from Lake Titicaca? He wanted you to know, said Lois. No. All right. Dave, have you got any music out there in the Nightlife Lounge we could play while we fix this up?

0: Yes. Ah, Chicago Brilliance. Yeah, thank you. Great choice of songs. It's my text. I know, I agree. Love it. Love it. Thank you, Brandon Poor Douglas. I'm very glad you're familiar with There Ain't No Fish, which is played for on the ABC Queensland's Drive Fish Talk segment. Very good. I knew that'd be interested in quality. 1-300-800-222 is the number. Alrighty, issues of the day. I wonder what is on your mind. You might have some things that you would like to have a chat about as well. There's plenty of things on ours. Let's have a chat.
1: Issue of the day.
0: A couple of things around. Yes, Melissa McIntosh, the Liberal frontbencher, wants to rebrand the Liberals. Although she's not getting much support, Tony Abbott stating the Liberal Party would hardly be the Liberal Party if it weren't the Liberal Party, stating the bleeding obvious, I suppose. I wonder what you think about the whole idea of a rebrand. Angus Taylor probably thinks I was the rebrand. 1-300-800-222 is the number. A survey conducted by a firm called SOAC suggests that there are definite hierarchies when it comes to the jobs that we think of as desirable when dating and those that we don't. Doctors and teachers are the most desirable, apparently, if you're looking for someone to date. If you're a journalist or a politician, you've apparently got no chance. The least desirable are apparently dentists. My texter says, regarding fang bosuns, as in dentists. I know a few dentists, old to young. They're a strange lot. They all love the snow, they like luxury items, and they have no humour. There is one I know who's an exception. He smoked and drank and used the laughing gas like the little shop of horrors. He's retired now. Ah, yes. 1-300-800-222 is the number. Pete from Thirroul. G'day, Pete. Line's free if you want to grab one. Hello, Peter.
2: How are you, Philip?
0: Yeah, good.
2: I went into the doctor's the other day and they said, oh, Peter, your Medicare's card's out of date.
0: Oh, no.
2: Yeah. Went home and thought, oh, yeah, my God, I know how to do that.
0: Mm.
2: You know, it's a nightmare. They send you a code and you don't know whether they've sent it by email, messenger or messages or what.
0: They send the code to your phone, do they? Yeah.
2: Well, sometimes they send you an email or whatever.
0: Yeah.
2: However, I found a number on the back of the Medicare card, a 13 number.
0: Mm.
2: And I rang them up. It was about a 20-minute wait, I suppose. And they came on the line, and I said, "My Medicare card's out of date. What do I do about it?" And they said, "Oh, you go online." What does that mean? And then a couple more questions, and then I started to say, "I've got 8 grandchildren, you know," and.
0: Yeah, so, Pete, you were really bunging it on, in other words.
2: And I'm 93. and I still go to bowls. And they fix me up in no time at all. So there is a system. You've just got to learn to work it.
0: You've got to bung it on. You've got to bung it on, Pete.
2: Yeah. Yeah.
0: So they fixed you up. They fixed you up on the spot. Okay.
2: Thanks, Philip.
0: Good on you. Show. Thanks, Peter. 1-300-800-222 is the number. If you'd like to grab a line, there are lines free. Daniel from the Caves in Queensland. G'day, Daniel.
3: Yeah, young.
0: Not bad.
3: Yeah, I actually think that there's a, you don't have to be educated to give an opinion. So,

0: So, you know, if you're having dinner out there at a table and the waitress gives a good opinion, the
1: Yeah.
0: waitress is probably the most a bit, you know, right person in the room because she gets a whole broad spectrum.
1: Well, the waitress is always right, Daniel. By and large,
0: But
1: I mean,
0: she,
1: because I mean, if you're sitting there waiting for your tucker,
0: but she gets a broad spectrum across the whole table,
1: yeah,
0: and
1: true.
0: she's probably right. So, so that's my theory.
1: Yeah, well, I think that's a fair one. Yeah, no, anybody can have an opinion, Daniel. That's true. Some
0: But
1: opinions might be worth more than others.
0: she,
1: I don't know.
0: but she's probably worth listening to than if you're sitting there with a psychiatrist that was just going off. But the waitress or the bartender would have a broad spectrum of knowing what was going on around the whole restaurant or the table. So
1: Yeah.
0: so that's my theory anyway. So
1: Good on you, Daniel.
0: see you, man.
1: Appreciate it. Bye. Yes, I don't know. Maybe that's true. 1-300-800-222 is the number if you'd like to call. Are there hierarchies of occupations for people who are most desirable when you're looking for a date? Are there? According to this survey, doctors and teachers are at the top. Journalists and politicians are at the bottom. But not as far down as dentists, which are at the very end of it. I don't know. I wonder about that. 1-300-800-222 is the number. What do you think of Melissa McIntosh's idea for the Liberal Party's rebrand? She says the idea that the party should need, she says, to look to the future, and they need a rebrand. It's not a call that's been enthusiastically taken up. Tony Abbott says the Liberal Party would hardly be the Liberal Party if it weren't the Liberal Party. Is a rebrand and a rethink what the Liberals need, do you think? 1-300-800-222 or text us on 0467-922-702. You might have some other things you want to talk about as well. A lot of people wanting to talk about the social media ban for under 16s and why it's not working. Did you hear the chat I had with Peter Marks earlier, who says kids are basically using VPNs to get around it? Is it, I mean, look, people are, you know, sort of writing it off saying, oh, well, you know, there's only 85% of under 16s are still on it, so therefore it hasn't worked. But is it maybe a good first step? I think there's a lot of support for it. What do you think about it? Give us a call. Rita says, reality check for the libs. You can call yourselves whatever you like, but if it walks like a duck and sounds like a duck, probably is a duck. Rebrand away. Nothing will change. Yes, Brant wants to rebrand the Libs with a red hot iron, he says. Okay, Brant. 1-300-800-222 is the number. Julie says, Phil, opinions are like bums. Everyone's got one. Yeah, fair enough. Fair enough, Julie. Other people are being more robust about that particular body part, suggesting that everyone has one. Yes, are they all worth an airing, I suppose, is the question. You tell me. 1-300-800-222 is the number if you'd like. We've got a bit of time.
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1: And and as I say, a lot of people not happy with the government's ban on advertising on gambling advertising. At least there are some changes which the government's legislation will affect, although it won't take effect immediately from 2028. There's to be no branding on jerseys or in the state or in stadiums. But after 8:30 at night, it's pretty much whatever goes in terms of what's allowed on television. The bans on gambling advertising on TV are not expected to do that much. They'll be limited to about 3 per hour during daytime TV. There'll be a ban on ads during live sports matches and a phase out of stadium and jersey branding, which some people say might make a difference. But after 8:30, as I say, they'll still be advertising. Will you ever notice a difference? I had a texter early in the night saying, you know, do you remember the time when we got rid of cigarette advertising and so on from around the grounds? And it seems like we've gone backwards. I wonder what you think. Libby in Adelaide says, my favourite dentist skit on TV is when Mr Bean accidentally injects and numbs the dentist. The dentist's got wobbly legs. Harry in the Bay says, yes, who's to decide whether or not a particular opinion deserves airing? Surely all opinions are equally valid. Yeah, maybe. Monica from the Hunter Valley. Hi, Mon.
4: Hey, Phil. Hello. And nurses, midwives and paramedics that are working tonight as well.
1: Hooray to them. If we could send out a rose to every one of them, we would.
4: when we nurses go out, when we're single and that, we usually don't say we're a nurse.
1: Oh, yeah, why not?
4: For all the reasons.
1: Really?
4: Oh, well, it just saves a lot of, you don't want to hear about someone's grandmother's hemorrhoids and that sort of stuff.
1: Oh, yeah, I see. Yeah.
4: So one night in Broken Hill, we'd all had a busy week, all of us, and we went to this pub and there was a bunch of us girls. We didn't want to chat any blokes up. We just wanted to have a girls' night out. Anyway, there was a bunch of blokes at another table and obviously one of them had been dared to come over to our table.
1: Mm.
4: So he comes over and goes, oh, g'day, girls, how you going?
1: Hey, g'day, girls, how you going? Eh?
4: And he said, what do you do? And to get rid of him, I said, oh, I'm a mortician, I'm a funeral director. Well,
1: yes.
4: He got that excited he nearly jumped in my lap. And we're thinking, what's going on? And he says, oh, do you know such and such? And do you know such and such from Cobar? And of course, I had a few. I'm going, yeah, mate of mine. That's what. This guy was a mortician.
1: Oh, no.
4: What are the chances?
1: You're joking.
4: He thought he'd met his love of his life.
1: Love of his life. Here's this
4: Broken Hill.
1: Here's this gorgeous woman, and she's a mortician.
4: What are your chances of saying you're a mortician to a mortician? Anyway.
1: That's
4: my story.
1: Did he go anywhere, Monica?
4: Oh, no, we had to get rid of him and bugger him off. Yeah. Anyway, just thought I'd tell that
1: good
4: story.
1: On you, Mon. Thanks for that.
4: No,
1: see you. Bye-bye. That's funny. 1-300-800-222 is the number. Phil, that Chicago song should be Trevor's farewell song. Thanks for the memories and the laughs, Trev. Yes, fair enough too. Juliet from Nubina in Tassie says, maybe the Libs need to bring back Amanda Vanstone, who's going on her views doing the rounds at the moment on podcasts, etc. She's quite robust, isn't she? Chris from the Sunshine Coast. G'day, Chris.
5: Phil, sad to see you go, mate.
1: I'm not going anywhere.
5: Sorry, I just thought I'd throw it in there.
1: I know. No. You know what? I'm going to spend the next, until Trevor leaves, I'm going to spend the next 3 weeks doing this.
5: Terrible rumour. About the rebranding, the member is actually the Member of Parliament on the Gold Coast, I believe. I was down there visiting my father-in-law and there was a letter written out about something completely different. But anyway, I did see Miss Amanda Vanstone on the radio or on the TV. I thought she's marvellous. What really worries me is they've gone back to the future, obviously, with the former Prime Minister, Tony Abbott.
1: Mm.
5: He just did a speech in England, in Britain, I think it was England, and he's come back and he's tabled or he's put it out on Sky or whatever he does, and it's about it's a colour thing now. It's he said that because of our multiculturalism, basically we're browning the society, which is a horrible thing to say. He's criticising non-Judea Christian religions, saying we're trying to not dumb it down, but water it down, so to speak. And I'm a born and bred Catholic, a Christian. I have friends that are Sikhs, that are Muslims, Buddhists, and, you know, they are good people. Why can't we be a multicultural society? I have a fear that the Liberal Party is going to go further to the right, which Amanda Vanstone argued against, from what I saw her, marvellous. And here we go. They're going to try and out Nation One Nation, which I think is just so bad. We can't go back to the future. I've seen some people talk about, I can't remember which Liberal it was on one of the how it was, I think it was Menzies who did away with the White Australia policy. Malcolm Fraser did something very multiculturalism. And they listed all the things that the Liberal Party had done to bring us into this society that we are. And of course, the Labor Party's had its multiculturalism as well at the forefront. And here we go talking about a Judeo-Christian society. I'm very disappointed.
1: Yeah, it's a funny sort of thing, because it's not as though, I mean, the funny idea about some of this is if there is a choice about what we do anyway. I mean, like, you know, I think the people have remarked that Australia, you know, it is a multicultural society, has been forever. Is true. It's not as though we're suddenly making a decision one way or the other now, is it? No.
5: No. Well, we had the I think Bob Catter even spoke about his family. They come out, and I'm not trying to be blasé. I think they were like the camel drivers from Lebanon or somewhere.
1: Well, Bob Catter's got Lebanese heritage. That's right.
5: Yeah, Lebanese. Yeah, and that goes back decades and decades. I think his son, who's a politician in Queensland, he's third generation. So there's Bob Catter Sr., Bob Catter Jr., and now we've got Robbie Catter. I grew up, knowing that there's so many different cultures that we can adopt so much. And here we are talking in 2026 about a Judeo-Christian society. I thought maybe 1926.
1: Well, Australia is not a, we're a secular country.
5: Of course,
1: people have different faiths. And it is true that we've inherited a lot of institutions from Britain, et cetera, and I think we've been well served by them, particularly, you know, our legal system, I think, has been a bulwark of freedom for most of us. Not everyone.
5: Without trying to end on a very controversial note with religion, a medical person said to me recently, who was non-religious, and many people in society are non-religious, he said, when it comes to religion, my book, my old book, is better than your old book, so let's go to war. And I thought, my old storybook. And I thought, that might upset a few people. Please hang in for few more years. We don't want you to go.
1: No, I'm not going anywhere.
6: I'm not going anywhere.
5: And I hope Trevor has another career or a change of life that he enjoys.
1: Good on you, Chris.
5: All the best.
1: On you, mate. Thank you for that. Bye-bye. I think there's a lot of sense there. What do you think about that? 1-300-800-222. Why do Tony Abbott and Bridget McKenzie go over to England and say things they wouldn't dare to say here, says my texter. That's true. They made speeches over there that they would not make in Australia. I think that's true. Tom from Tumut. G'day, Tom.
7: Oh, well, the way the political scene's going, they seem to be leaning to the far right, so maybe they should just get a bundle of sticks and bind it together and put an axe in the middle.
1: Yes, you're thinking of the imagery. All right, fair enough, Tom. Yeah, go on.
7: Oh, that's really all I can say. It's a bit bewildering for me.
1: Yes. Yeah, no, I think it is. Thank you. I think it is bewildering for a lot of people. 1-300-800-222 is the number. Phil, the Indonesian national motto is unity through diversity. We've got a lot to learn. Well, I would have thought that in Australia that's pretty much the kind of view that most people would have had. Do you think or not? Maybe not. Iowan says the Liberal Party will probably be referred to in the past tense after the next federal election, the Victorian branch by November, maybe. Bridget McKenzie's speech about defunding universities that wanted to taught certain things was a worry, says my texter. Yeah, it was interesting. Bob Catter threatened a Decca journo when asked about his Lebanese heritage. He did. He did try to thump somebody, remember? I think that had a lot to do, actually, with Bob Catter's own family situation and his great reverence and love for his mother too. I think that was that led a

0: was a lot. A lot of it was tied up with that. Line three, why don't you grab one? 1-300-800-222 is the number. Norm from Inglewood said, seriously, Tony Abbott, he and others created and orchestrated the Liberal failure. Angus Taylor and his colleagues have inherited this public perception that amounts to total mistrust. Angus and his parliamentary members need to have the intestinal fortitude to tell Tony and all the other old troublemakers to pay off, says Norm from Inglewood. Not using your term there, Norm, but I guess we get your point of view. Gutless, it seems to me lobbyists have too much sway over what the government says, says Joy of Logan. Opinions are simply individual prejudices, it seems to me. By the way, she says police would be the worst partners. Ah, well, that depends, I suppose, on what's your point of view. Isn't it? Karen says on Charlie's show on 774 tonight they were suggesting names. Someone said it should be renamed the Fight Club. Yeah, fair enough. Shane in Elmore Vale says, Phil, as long as we stick to the People's Front of Judea as our representatives, not the Judean People's Front. Yeah. Wendy, Melissa McIntosh needs to examine why she's in the Liberal Party. Because it's based on the philosophy of liberalism as first outlined by John Stuart Mill, so you couldn't change the name of the party. And what are the Liberal members who pre-selected her are thinking? Yes. It was called the Liberal Party after the conference, wasn't it, in Albury, where Robert Menzies got together all the non-Labor parties and they decided to form the Liberal Party out of what was effectively the ruins of the old United Australia Party, which had been in the government prior to the outbreak of the Second World War. Bruce is a wonderful example of a diverse Australia is Gardening Australia and the ABC, a group of people from different backgrounds getting on with life in a respectful way and creating something good. Yep, fair enough. Peter from Rolling Stone. G'day, Peter.
1: Yes, good morning.
0: Morning.
1: Just an observation. My thoughts are when we think of the post-war migrants that came out, the $10 ponds as well, and then even the Vietnamese refugees, those people were grateful to be able to come to Australia. Mm. And so I feel that they were very careful just to fit in and not attract attention and sort of do their best. And we've certainly benefited from that. And yet recently, and I won't name different people, but it appears the people that come in now are sort of somewhat entitled and think they deserve to be able to do this, that, and a few other things. So that's where I'm not sort of blaming, but this just seems to be a real contrast between the early immigrants and what we've a percentage of the people that we're receiving these days.
0: Well, what are you actually saying here, though? Because for example, Chinese people have been here forever. Chinese people have always worn traditional Chinese dress from earliest times, speaking Chinese at home and so on. Are you specifically referring to a particular group? Hello, Peter.
1: Accommodate them.
0: Oh, sorry. Sorry, Peter, you've disappeared there for a second. Start again.
1: Yeah, it's just it gives the impression that they expect us to change to suit them rather than trying to find a happy medium.
0: Hmm.
1: Just a thought from the big picture, as I said.
0: Hmm. Yeah, all right. Thank you, Peter. People seem reluctant to say what they're actually referring to in this instance. Barry from Tennant Creek. G'day, Barry.
2: G'day, mate. I don't see any Chinese gangs running around with the machetes hacking up people in Melbourne.
0: Oh, you mean crime gangs in Melbourne? Yeah, I know, it's terrible.
2: Well, it's a certain group, isn't it? The Sudanese hacking up people.
0: Young blokes from that community, yeah.
2: And the Chinese have done wonderful things for the country. Mm. And I don't believe Pauline has any problem with the Chinese. They assimilate. Yes, they speak Chinese at home, and good on

0: bottom.
1: Mm-hmm.
0: And guess what? We love eating Chinese food.
1: We do.
0: Now, why is the ABC so rabidly leftist? Now, the reason I say this is...
1: Yeah, go on.
0: Oh, okay.
1: What you mean you think it is?
0: Well, let's go one for one.
1: Mm-hmm.
0: I'll name a rabid leftist on the ABC, and you name one rabid rightist on the ABC. I'll say Fran Kelly is a rabid leftist.
1: Yeah, I know, but
0: now, come on.
1: But that's a matter of, Barry, that's your opinion. I mean,
0: okay. Well,
1: and you're entitled to that.
0: In your opinion, who's a rabid rightist?
1: Well, I don't go around thinking like that. No,
0: because there is none. And that's the problem. And that's the problem, right?
1: But I'm glad you're here listening to us, Barry.
0: Oh, of course. Somebody's got to keep the bastards on us.
1: and if it's not Barry from Tennant Creek, who's it going to be? Exactly.
0: No, but in all seriousness, mate, come on.
1: Yeah, my point is, if you go around in the world thinking, putting labels on everybody, then...
0: No, we're being realists right now. I'm saying Fran Kelly is a rabid communist, and she's...
1: Hang on, isn't she's now a communist.
0: Staff.
1: Okay, right.
0: Okay, now you name one rabid right-wing person that works for the ABC.
1: Can you
0: name anybody that...
1: Well, you're into naming people, Barry. Who do you want to name? Who's the right winger?
0: There is none. That's the problem.
1: Oh, okay.
0: That's the problem. Mm. You only have rabid Marxist-Leninist communists in the ABC.
1: Wow.
0: And you don't have any right wing to balance the system.
1: You'll be in danger of being purged here, Barry, the way you're talking.
0: Purged by you or purged by
1: all the communists who are running the joint, Barry.
0: Yeah, no, well, this is what I mean. Come on. I'm in all seriousness.
1: No, all I'm saying is if you go run around sticking labels on people, then these are matters of opinion.
0: You're evading the question. I'm telling you, I've named the rabid communist.
1: Okay.
0: On the ABC, you name one rabid right winger on the ABC.
1: All right, Barry. All right, mate. Thank you. I think we understand where you're coming from. All righty. Thank you. We've got to get out of here. I've got to talk to Trevor about why he's leaving too. We've got to get Hoagie on the end of the line.

0: just the way it is, Hoogie Carmichael. Trev.
1: Hey.
0: Was there something I said?
1: No, I was just, I was interested in what a coincidence that we're retiring at the same time.
0: Oh, stop it. No, but it was something I said. You didn't have to leave like that. I mean, like, I'll take it back, Trev. Don't leave.
1: No, you hurt me.
0: Oh, no.
1: You hurt me.
0: Oh, no.
1: And I thought, well, that's it. I'm out.
0: God. Is there any, I can't bring it, I can't. Trev.
1: No, it's done.
0: Hey, Trev,
1: done it.
0: Can I have a first go at your locker?
1: You may.
0: You're going to get a lot of this. Hey, when are you off? Next couple of weeks?
1: At the end of this month will be my last broadcast, but we're doing an outside broadcast, which is fun because we never get the opportunity to do that very often.
0: Hey, that'll be good fun.
1: So that'll be great.
0: We got a lot of time. We got a lot of time to talk about it.
1: Oh,
0: now
1: we
0: now
1: can
0: and then.
1: Bang on for a month.
0: I'm going to dribble you out.
1: I will point out that
0: I'm going to do you slowly, as Keating said.
1: I just want to underline this, that Phil isn't retiring.
0: No,
1: okay?
0: Phil is not retiring.
1: It's not Phil.
0: Phil is not retiring. He's going nowhere.
2: In your neighbourhood.
3: For the workforce, we can see that there is a pathway forward.
2: Around the nation.
4: These toxic taxes don't need a cover-out, they need an axe.
2: Or across the globe.
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7: ABC News with David Rollins. Family and friends of a missing Western Australian man believed to be travelling in Mexico are appealing for help to find him. In social media posts, the family of 35-year-old Jesse Bruziza says he's not been heard from since June the 3rd, with his last known location in Cancun. In a statement, the Department of Foreign Affairs and Trade says it is providing consular assistance to the family of a missing Australian reported missing in Mexico. Interpol has also joined the search and has issued a yellow notice for Mr. Bruziza. Federal Labor MP Josh Byrne says all methods aiming to curb online hate speech and improve safety for all members of society must be considered. It follows calls for a Jewish security group in New South Wales to be armed from prominent Jewish businessman Stephen Lowy, who claimed that less people would have died during last year's Bondi terrorist attack if they were. New South Wales Premier Chris Minns says he will consider it, but some policing experts have rejected the suggestion. Mr. Burns says that nothing can be ruled out just yet.
8: Should they be safe to be able to participate freely in Australian society? Absolutely. And unfortunately, the evidence and the assessment of when people bring weapons like what we saw in Bondi, it can't just be met with defiance. It needs to be met with adequate security protections for people to participate.
7: Education Minister Jason Clare has revealed that the Victorian Childcare Service, which has had its federal funding cut, was found to have seriously breached safety standards. Laugh and Learn Family Daycare Education and Training has become the first provider to lose Commonwealth funding after Labor passed reforms last year, allowing it to stop providing federal support to centres that don't meet national safety and quality standards. Mr. Clare says several safety hazards were found at the Victorian provider's two locations in the Melbourne suburb of Craigieburn.
9: Some of the sorts of things that the state regulators found, hazardous materials including bleach, paint and rat sack bait accessible to children in various rooms, a freestanding chest freezer on a veranda with no child safety lock.
7: A leading disability organisation has slammed Uber for charging passengers using its assistance ride-sharing service, saying people with disability shouldn't be paying a premium for genuinely needing support. More on this from National Disability Affairs reporter Naz Campanella.
10: Guide Dogs Australia has described the $5 increase to Uber Assist trips introduced in late May as a disability tax. Uber has defended the increased pricing, saying the decision was made after extensive consultation with a range of stakeholders, including accessibility experts. It says the additional $5

0: as goes directly to the drivers and will improve the reliability of the service and reduce wait times for passengers. Uber Assist is a service where drivers can provide support to help passengers in and out of vehicles and to store mobility devices. The company has come under fire in recent years from passengers who say drivers refuse to pick them up if they travelled with a guide dog.
1: UK Prime Minister Keir Starmer says his new defence plan, aimed at achieving peace through deterrence, will expand the defence budget by nearly $29 billion. The long-delayed spending plan has been criticised by the opposition as insufficient and overdue. Sir Keir says the new plan will ensure that the UK is ready to face rising aggression head-on.
2: We want our people to be able to live in a world defined by peace and the rule of law. But the paradox of peace is that when the world is arming and aggression is rising, the best way to avoid war is to prepare for it, to have the strength to make your adversaries think again before they act.
1: Authorities in Monaco have launched an investigation into a bomb attack that's injured three people. The BBC's Hugh Schofield reports.
3: CCTV footage shows the suspect leaving the scene on foot and crossing into France, where there's now a major police effort to trace him. The apparent target of the attack is a Ukrainian millionaire called Vadim Emolyev, who's been living in Monaco. Emolyev, who now has Cypriot nationality, made his fortune in the city of Dnipro in eastern Ukraine. He also has big interests in the wine and spirits business in Russian-annexed Crimea, and since 2023 has been the subject of sanctions imposed by the government in Kyiv.
1: In sport, West Coast Eagle Jamie Cripps has played his last AFL match, calling time after 16 seasons. He began his career at St Kilda before requesting a trade to West Coast, where he played 261 games, including the 2018 Premiership win over Collingwood.
4: The forecast for Tasmania for Wednesday, showers mainly about the north and west, with winds blowing north to northeasterly. In Hobart, a partly cloudy day with a slight chance of a shower. Light winds becoming northwesterly in the morning and then tending northerly in the middle of the day. A top of 15 degrees and a low of 8 degrees overnight.
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10: Good morning, time. 6 minutes past two, 6 minutes past midnight in WA, 24 minutes to two in South Australia and also in the Northern Territory. We'll talk about whales in just a little while. There have been some whales spotted. And so we wanted to ask you whether or not you've actually seen whales, if you've actually been out in the water when there are whales. I know that there restrictions on how close that you can get to whales and what you're allowed to do. But have you been out whale spotting in a boat where you're allowed to do that? And what was it like? Are you in one of those positions where you can see whales offshore, which I have never done, but geez, it'd be good. Anyway, so if you want to come along and play though, because we've still got five questions to answer, of which there is a theme involved. And if you want to have a go on that, you text through this theme on 0437 774 774. If you want to play and answer any one of the questions that are sitting right here in front of me at this particular point in time, then you ring 1300 800 222 or you can text on 0437 774 774. That's what you got to do. Have a listen to this song, which will definitely give you a clue as to what the theme is. Either in the name of the song or it could be in the name of the people performing the actual song itself. So if you want to have a go, 1300 800 222. Thank you to everyone who's sending in very kind texts about retirement. Still here for another month, and we will have an outside broadcast that is going to be from the Melbourne Museum on the day before my last broadcast. So looking forward to that. I'll give you information about how you can become involved in that outside broadcast as well, if you're in Melbourne. And we're also doing a giveaway thing by which, if you're from another state,

we're going to help you come across to the broadcast, by which there'll be a voucher that will assist you in a very big way in flights and accommodation. So you'll find out about that a little bit later on in the program. You can join us 1-300-800-222, text us on 0437-774-774. Listen to this song. Tell us the name of the artists, shall we say, performing this song.

0: The song is One Love, but who's performing the song? We don't want the single person. We want all of them. That's what we're looking for. Hello, Donald.
1: Hello, Trevor. How are you?
0: Oh, pretty good. How about yourself?
1: Feeling the sweat has gone off your brow. You've made the leap.
0: Yes.
1: The media events of the last few decades, that the Beatles breaks up, Whitlam government gets dismissed, and Trevor Chappell retires. You certainly set social media alive.
0: Mate, I was terrified. I'm so glad that I've actually done all of that.
1: Just tell everybody you're finally going on your gap years.
0: I was shaking when I had to read all of those things. It was awful. Now, Donald, tell me the name of the band performing that song.
1: Well, it was Bob Marley and the Wailers.
0: It is. It's Bob Marley and the Wailers.
1: Why did the whale cross the ocean?
0: Why?
1: To get to the other tide.
0: Oh, lovely.
1: There you go, nice little one.
0: I do like a little play on words.
1: I heard that when you were talking to Phil just before you started, you did sound relieved.
0: The thing is that if I was going to make it, like, how can I explain this? If it was from, I think I said this before, that if it was a decision from the heart, then I would never leave. And it isn't because I don't love doing the job either. It's just that over a period of time, the travel gets a lot and the hours do a little bit, but I don't mind.

0: on being awake. But, you know, I think that everybody finds a time that they feel that they also need to move on. There are plenty of other people that would be able to do this job very, very well. And sometimes it's also good for a new voice and for a change.
1: Did you get the okay from Kath? Because she's now got to put up with you 24/7.
0: Well, there is that. Although we'll probably see a little bit more of each other, which would be nice too.
1: Well, and of the same time zone. Yes. She's on daylight hours and you're on midnight hours.
0: That's very true.
1: Speaking of moving on, what questions have we got today?
0: What we have today, we have a why question, a where question, a who question, a what question, and an after question.
1: After?
0: Yes. After overthrowing the Titans with his brothers Jupiter and Pluto, who claimed the seas as his sovereign domain?
1: It would be Poseidon.
0: No.
1: Oh, okay.
0: It's the other one.
1: I had a silly answer because you said Pluto. There's another person that works with Pluto a lot, but I didn't think he was the person that would have done it.
0: Were you going to say Mickey?
1: Yes, I was going to say Mickey.
0: Right. Nice answer, though.
1: Good on you, Trev.
0: Bye, good mate. On you, catch you. 1-300-800-222, text 0437-774-774. Hey, Trevor.
2: Hey, Trevor. I want to break free.
0: But I was wondering how many breakup songs there are. It feels a little bit like that, like breaking up with somebody. It feels a bit weird like that.
2: And the previous caller forgot to mention among the highlights, underarm bowling.
0: I know, but it was, and me being accused of that for such a long time. Now, the question is, after overthrowing the Titans with his brothers Jupiter and Pluto, who claimed the seas as his sovereign domain?
2: I think you're talking Roman, not Greek. So I'll make Poseidon into Neptune.
0: It's Neptune that did it. Very good. It's a very similar story the other way around too.
2: Yeah.
0: So Neptune it is. Very good. Or the one that holds the trident or the fork thing.
2: Yeah.
0: Does Poseidon hold a fork thing as well?
2: Yep.
0: Oh. It's so closely related.
2: Same dude, basically, just different versions.
0: Mind you, shouldn't really say a fork thing, should we? Should say a trident.
2: Yeah.
0: More accurate. We have a why question, a where question, a who question, and a what question.
2: How could you reel those off again, please?
0: Yeah, we have a why, a where, a who, and a what.
2: Try a where.
0: Where is it we lived beneath the waves when we sailed onto the sun and we found a sea of green?
2: You're one of your favourite songs, I believe. In the yellow submarine.
0: It was in a yellow submarine. Oh, good on you, but the person hasn't sent a text in, a name on it. You've sent, at 2:14, you sent the theme in beautifully, but you haven't put a name on it. So if you don't put a name on it, then I can't say to you choose a song because we don't know who you are. So if you send a text in with the theme at 2:14, put your name on it and we'll get it all together. Yes, it was In a Yellow Submarine. Isn't that a boring song?
2: Oh, it was quite those quirky, original things in its day, but,
0: Oh, it's boring.
2: Any great group has its spots that don't age well.
0: Yeah, boring. I think.
2: All right.
0: Beatles have done some very good songs. It's just that I listened to that song when I was writing the quiz because I was going to use a lyric from it, but it was just a really boring song. Anyway. We'll have a vote whether or not we should play it. If you'd like me to play Yellow Submarine, text yes. If you wouldn't like me to, text no.
2: Or you could play the Barmy Army's adaptation about a convict colony.
0: Oh, that's true too. So, yes, Yellow Submarine, that's where they live beneath the waves. We have a why question, a who question, and a what question.
2: Why? Tell me why.
0: Why? Why does Ursula... Why is the snippet. I thought you said the what question.
2: Yeah, It's a conspiracy to get rid of.

0: No, it's not a conspiracy. I thought you said the what question. It's the why question, which is this. I'll play it for you again. What song's that from?
1: Why do fools fall in love?
0: Why do fools? No, it's not.
1: No.
0: Hey, someone sent a text saying Poseidon is Neptune. But no, they're different, aren't they?
1: Well, they're the Greek and Roman versions of the same thing.
0: Yeah, so what song's that from?
1: Why do fools fall in love?
0: Why do fools? No, it's not.
1: No.
0: Hey, someone sent a text saying Poseidon is Neptune. But no, they're different, aren't they?
1: Well, they're the Greek and Roman versions of the same thing.
0: Yes, so of the same thing, but they're not the same.
1: Oh. Yes, but that... Julius Caesar isn't Socrates, but...
0: Yeah. Yeah. Now I'll get confused. But thank you, Trev. So no, they're different. If they're different gods from different groups, from the Romans or the Greeks, then you'd think so. Oh, it's thanks, Maddie, who just told me they're considered largely to be the same mythological figure. Kane said, "Get out, you're boring." It's just a bore. I'm not saying the Beatles are boring. There, plenty of other bands have done boring songs as well. I'm just saying that song is boring. Someone said boring but good for Ringo. No, yes, yes, good. No, you can't vote good. You just go yes or no. Yes, yes, yes, yes, yes, John. You can't go yes, yes, yes, yes, yes. Definitely not Yellow Submarine. Would like to hear Eye in the Sky by Alan Parsons Project. Yeah, but you don't just get to choose another song, Craig. Hello, Robin.
2: Hello, Trevor.
0: Robin, yes or no to playing Yellow Submarine?
2: Yes.
0: Okay. You know I'm going to be really peeved if I lose, Robin.
2: Yeah. Just before we go on, can I just say I was away from Melbourne for 50 years and I came back about 10 years ago and you were the only thing that kept me sane when I first came back because I'd forgotten I grew up in Melbourne, but I'd sort of lost the Melbourne vibe living in the NT and Queensland, and I still don't get AFL football.

0: Poseidon was a Greek god of the ocean from the very beginning. Conversely, Neptune was originally an ancient Roman god of fresh water, springs and streams. That's interesting. Now, Robin, the difficult thing is this, that this is the little snippet, and we need you to tell you the name of the song it's from.
1: No idea. But I'll ring back about the whales.
0: Good on you. Thank you, Robin.
1: Thank you. Bye-bye.
0: Bye-bye. Same gods, different country. No for me. Yes, my partner, Michael, who loves Ringo, says Shazzy. So we've got a no and a yes. Well, you've just crossed each other out. Trevor from Surfers, yes. No, Submarine, says Sally. No, says Aaron. No, says Faye from you. I'm not going to be able to add them all up. You'll have to trust me. Maddie says the vibe is yes. Or I'm going to add them up and I might come up with no. Hello, Trev. It doesn't mean I hate the Beatles.
2: If it's not yet, there's Beatles songs that I don't like, but I'll still pay them a respect that other people like, particularly the writers. They probably spent, a few minutes writing it.
0: Especially that song.
2: I think Yellow Submarine and Octopus's Garden are very good songs for kids.
0: Oh, it's terrific.
2: The movie is fun, and the movie's got a great version of Nowhere Man in it. Now, the album, there's really good songs on side one. Side two is the something orchestra, basically the orchestral soundtrack.
0: I've never listened to it.
2: Remember the name of the producer, but don't listen to side two. But side one's a fine Beatles album.
0: It's a trippy movie.
2: Well, of course, it was made, while they were taking lots of Panadol.
0: And they were trippy, trippy. Now, this is it, Trevor. I think you're just trying to avoid telling me the name of the song.
2: The word is obfuscate.
0: Obfuscate.
2: Yes.
0: Thank you. Have a listen. What song's that from?
2: I've heard it a few times and I can't think. Is it that Tumbarumba?
0: No, is that a band? Or a song?
2: We get knocked down, we get up and going.

0: if we've worked it out anyway. Hello, Wendy.
1: Hello.
0: Hey. Yes, Wendy.
1: That's only 3 bars.
0: Yeah, well, that'll do. It's generous getting that. Actually, it's only 3 notes. Actually, let's listen. Yeah, it's only 3 notes. Not 3 bars, 3 notes.
1: Yeah, that's somebody's learned to play the drums by the guitar by the sounds of it.
0: Have a listen again. Yeah.
1: Yeah, 3 notes.
0: Yeah, that's enough.
1: Well, there's a lot of songs out there, you know.
0: Oh, there's a lot of songs. We've played songs on occasions when we've had a little snippet that's only been 1 note.
1: Yeah, well, if you get the right person, they'll probably recognise those notes. But no, I don't recognise those notes.
0: Thank you anyway. Could you play Octopus's Garden by the Beatles? Is that the person that worked out the theme? Let me see if it's the person that worked out the theme. You do know that we've got track of your numbers and that you can't be sneaky in with that sort of stuff. How about Rage Against the Machine, Killing in the Name Of? Oh, love that song. I've played Killing in the Name Of once on the overnights before. Probably will never play it again. Matthew, I think that is probably one of the strongest, most powerful protest songs that I've ever heard, Killing in the Name Of. It's a terrific song. I'm not going to play it, but it's a terrific song. Hello, Bo.
2: G'day, Trev.
0: Do you like Killing in the Name Of?
2: I love it, and I was just thinking that should be your goodbye song. Make that your goodbye song.
0: Make it the goodbye song. And just, as you would just wave, going out playing Killing in the Name Of.
2: Get to the management.
0: Isn't it a great song? I don't think there's any, I just think it's the most powerful song that I've ever heard.
2: It is very in your face with a good message.
0: Oh, it's a wild song. I'm not going to suggest to people to listen to it, because, especially at this time of the morning. Now, hey, listen to this, Bo. It's gone very quiet on your end.
2: Yeah, there's a reason for that. Do you know how bad that sounds through the Bluetooth?
0: It would be shocking. I can imagine it would be very distorted.
2: Oh, yeah. Just quickly, by the way, the Neptune Poseidon thing.
0: Yeah.
2: The Romans basically based all their gods on the Greek ones.
0: Yeah.
2: And only the names were changed to protect the innocent. Yes,
0: well done. And could we add that no gods were hurt in the process of making or creating them?
2: Yeah, I tell you what, look at Greek mythology and have a look at how many gods were hurt.
0: True. Someone sent a text, but I'll change it. It says, don't be a sook. What are they going to do, sack you? This is a card to play Killing
2: exactly.
0: In the Name Of.
2: Yes, do it.
0: Good on you, Bo. I'm presuming you don't know what that is.
2: No, but I'd much rather you played that than Yellow Submarine. It's a big
0: Do you reckon I should make that the choice? Text through either Killing in the Name Of or Yelling Yellow Submarine.
2: Yeah, definitely. The only song more boring than Yellow Submarine was Number 9.
0: Number 9. Don't say that, because Rod might be listening.
2: All right, I'll say from all us steering wheel attendants overnights, thank you for being a friendly voice and good company on the road.
0: Good on you. Thanks, Bo. I'm sure I'm going to talk to you before in the next couple of weeks.
2: Quite possible, yeah.
0: Good on you, mate. Thank you. 1-300-800-222 on text 043. No, it's not the long and winding road that I'm going to have as my farewell song. I might not even have a farewell song. Hello, Helen.
3: Good morning, Trevor. Happy retirement. You'll be able to play lots of scopa.
0: I will play... Is it pronounced it scopa or scopa? Doesn't matter.
3: I'm not sure. Your way sounds more Italian.
0: Yes, it doesn't. if people are wondering what it is, it's an Italian card game. Finn taught me, which is really, really good. So I will play a little bit more.
3: Excellent. You'll enjoy it.
0: Hey.
3: Thanks for playing Bob Marley earlier. I've got a sarong on with a big picture of Bob Marley, and on the top it says One Love, and at the bottom it says Bob Marley.
0: What a great sarong.
3: Yeah, it's my favourite sarong.
0: Did you get

0: In Thailand, there's heaps of Rasta shops as well.
1: Wow, I had a Rasta hat that my son hid it on me.
0: Why? What did he do that for?
1: I mean, he was worried I'd wear it.
0: But isn't the joy in life, Helen, embarrassing your children?
1: Especially when they're teenagers.
0: Phineas used to hate it when I'd go and pick him up from school wearing a singlet because he thought I looked like too much like a big bogan. And so he hated it when I wore a singlet to pick him up. Now, Helen, have a listen to this. Do you know what song it could be from?
1: Oh, what is it? Is it... I had it before. You give me love, love.
0: Nah, it's not it.
1: All right. Oh, well.
0: I'll talk to you soon, I hope, Helen.
1: Yes, Trevor. Thank you very much.
0: No worries. Bye-bye. Yes. All right. Awful lot of people are now bidding for Killing in the Name Of that we play instead of Yellow Submarine. No, I don't think so. Be good, but probably don't think so. And I'm not a sook either. Hello, Erin.
2: G'day, Trevor. How are you?
0: I'm well, thank you.
2: Wonderful. But, you know, you'll do what they tell you.
0: Who? What? Via text?
2: Yeah.
0: Right, so you're saying if they say that I should play Yellow Submarine instead of Rage Against the Machine, that I'll play Yellow Submarine?
2: No, not really.
0: Would you like Rage Against the Machine or Yellow Submarine?
2: Rage Against the Machine.
0: Sorry?
2: Rage Against the Machine for sure.
0: So you see, there's an awful lot of people that when I played it once, and it was a while ago, and the text response was really good.
2: Oh, it's such a great song.
0: It's a terrific song. Now, anyway,
2: I tell you,
0: hey,
2: out of control.
0: Who's out of control?
2: You are.
0: Well, I'm out of control. I'm, well, a little bit out of control. Hey, listen, have a listen to this. There you go. What song's that from?
2: No idea.
0: Ah. Thanks anyway, Erin.
2: Thanks, Trevor.
0: Toodaloo. Yeah, No. The farewell song isn't going to be Take This Job and Shove It. Thank you, Steve-O. I do know the song, but I don't think it would be that. The person that sent... Is anyone... Hey, Maddie, is the person that sent the text in with the theme at 2:14, have they sent a song in? If not, I'll have to give it to somebody else because there's plenty of other people worked out the theme now. Yep, yep, do. There's Grant. Hello, Grant.
3: TC, Erin just gave you, you didn't get it, but she gave you a part of the call and response to our ATM when she said, "You do they do what you want to?" There's a bit in the song when it goes there. If you go back and listen to the words. So it's very hard for you to know everything, but it is in that song itself. So.
0: Sorry, just remind me.
3: Yeah, she said to you when she asked, she said that they'll do it, they tell you, and that's if you listen to the lyrics in RTM, Killing in the Name Of, there's a bit there towards the end.
0: And he says that over and over again. It's a really, actually starts the song with that as well, doesn't he?
3: I might well do. Very, very funny. I won't get into the whole story, but there was a little two-year-old, I went to a gig, a really good gig on Saturday, and this two-year-old just, as soon as his parents put him down on the ground, he was doing this thing where his body just started rhythming to the live band that was playing, sort of the equivalent of, say, the Meanies Down Your Way, and it was everything that was good, and he was like, but he was bug-eyed, looking at the everything, just taking in and just voluntary swaying from side to side, and step to step, but then, and it was great, but then... But came over the house music at RTM, Killing in the Name, came up, and I jokingly turned around all the other 21-year-olds and went, "Are you watching? He's just going to absolutely rip up this floor now." And he just laughed at that. And then towards the end, I said to his mum, "Oh, no, I didn't teach him. I wasn't going to teach him the lyrics or get into the character." And she's going, "I know." As soon as I heard it, I was horrified.
0: Oh, no.
3: It was one of those just absolutely cute moments. Just when that came, I was like, "Whoa, okay."
0: Someone said Rage Against the Yellow Submarine.
3: That's good. It's even better. Very, very. Another real quick thing for you, if you were to do a farewell song, back when for the Illawarra listeners and also New South Wales regional listeners, Benita Brown out of Wollongong, when she played her song, her final thing. She played it twice, and it was nowhere near as controversial.

0: for the time and everything. She played with AC/DC Hell's Bells, and it was just awesome the way she just, towards her last song. Yeah, and she wasn't being anything other than just she loved the song.
1: Yeah.
0: She didn't always get to play it, and that was throughout the theme. So, yeah, it was good.
1: Maybe I will play Killing in the Name of It, just see how we go. Anyway, Grant, if I play this, what song's it from?
0: I thought I might have had some idea. I have no idea. Then you keep going. Now, I'm going to potentially pick B-52's Rock Lobster.
1: It is Rock Lobster.
0: I thought, you know why? I heard it on my tiny little radio when I first heard it. And I wasn't definite, but I thought, it could be a bit of that tune. But when I've been on hearing it on the phone, I'm like, no, it's nowhere near it. But I thought, no, we just got to stick with
1: it. Definitely is. And, you know, because I thought I was going to have to do this. But it's not.
0: Yeah, no, now I worked it out. So, yeah, okay.
1: Well done. Very well done. So we've sorted that one out, thank goodness. So Rock Lobster it is. We have a where, a who, and a what.
0: I'm going to go what, only because I know that the first word is Ursula, because you mentioned it earlier.
1: Oh, did I?
0: You did that because someone wrote in, and you thought they said why, which was the snippet.
1: Oh, that's right.
0: So I've been mentally storing that. It's not going to help me, but it's like, okay, at least I know one word he's going to ask me.
1: Do you know, the thing is, thank goodness I just didn't give the whole thing. So the question is, what does Ursula offer Ariel in exchange for her singing voice?
0: Okay, I've no idea, but just as a joke, that's often Pam's thing. He actually often used to give the answers away when people weren't even paying attention. Then he got away with it for about three or four people before someone picked it up.
1: I'm glad it wasn't just me, or it isn't just me.
0: Mate, we're all human. Now, what did Ursula give what?
1: So what does Ursula offer Ariel in exchange for her singing voice?
0: Oh, I don't know. This sounds like some too modern thing, Disney kids song. It's something about one of those things, Ariel, I think. No, I have no idea. Gives the takeover overnight gig that Trevor Chappell's retiring from. How's that?
1: Thank you very much, Grant. No, that's not what it is. Someone said Rage Against the Machine got all techie about copyright, so they're really just another cog in the machine, says Steve from Pickering Book. Now, that's controversial. Harry, yeah, I'll go that as an answer. I think I would. Hello, Trina.
2: Oh, hello.
1: Oh, where are you?
2: I'm over here.
1: Oh, I thought you were in a submarine for a second then.
2: Oh, no, sorry. I was just stunned. I was listening to you guys on my phone and it sounded better than the radio.
1: Oh, really?
2: So I'm like, oh, bugger.
1: Oh, bugger. Hey, this question, how do you go with this one? So what does Ursula offer Ariel in exchange for her singing voice?
2: Oh, to have legs.
1: Yeah, I'll give you that.
2: To meet the prince.
1: Yeah, she
2: swaps her voice so she can get some legs and meet the prince.
1: Yeah, for 3 days, I think it was.
2: Yeah, was it 3 days?
1: I think it was.
2: Yeah.
1: What I read.
2: That's a great movie.
1: Are you aware of the story, like the original book with Hans Christian Andersen?
2: Gosh, I can't say I do.
1: I can tell you, Trina, that it is far, far more dark than the Disney version.
2: Yes, that's so true. I have watched a few things on the Netflix, how they've the Grimm's fairy tales and all that, and it's the horror version of the Disney version.
1: Well, in this one, in the original version of Ariel, what happens is, because you know how she makes the deal with the witch to be able to get human form in exchange for the voice. So mm-hmm. then she goes onto land and she meets the prince and they get along very well, but he decides he wants to marry somebody else.
2: Oh, yes.
1: And so what happens is that Ariel then goes back to the witch and sort of explains that, well, she couldn't do it because he ran off and married somebody else. And so she then gets given the option by the witch to stab the prince with a knife and kill him so that she could then retain her original form.
2: Oh, wow, that is.
1: And she doesn't do it. She then decides to sacrifice herself.
2: Wow, yeah, Disney really did colour that up, didn't they?
1: They certainly did. It wouldn't have been a Disney film if that was the way it worked out. Now, anyway, because you worked out that she transformed, she had a human form or got legs. One more question left. Are you ready to answer this question, Trina?
2: Yes, thank you.
1: The question is this. Who befriends Jason and Brett Bates, whose mother works at Orca, the Oceanic Research Centre of Australia?
2: Can you please repeat that?
1: Of course I will. Who befriends Jason and Brett Bates, whose mother works for Orca, the Oceanic Research Centre of Australia?
2: I don't know that. I thought this was a Jaws question.
1: No.
2: I'm going to say Orca. Orca? That sounds familiar.
1: Thank you, Trina. Unbelievable. Not like Disney to change the original story to suit their needs. The sad thing about that is, yet again, it's the princess who sacrifices herself for the prince, or the woman who sacrifices herself for the bloke. That happens more than once. Hello, Tom.
3: G'day, mate. How are you?
1: Pretty good, Tom. How about yourself?
3: Are you an Audio Slave fan as well?
1: Audio Slave, I don't know, to be perfectly honest. All I really know is Rage Against the Machine and Killing in the Name Of and a couple of other of their songs. So
3: check it out.
1: I will.
3: It's very cool. I actually thought that song, I Didn't Get B-52s, I thought it was a bit of on the radio before the phone, was Train in Vain by The Clash, but I would have been wrong.
1: A couple of people suggested Clash songs.
3: Oh, they're great. They're
1: I do like The Clash. I like The Clash for a long time.
3: All time, man.
1: Now, we need to sort this out, though. The question is, who befriends Jason and Brett Bates, whose mother works for Orca, the Oceanic Research Centre of Australia?
3: Oh, my God. I've got no idea. I've got better take a guess. Can you just do that question one more time,
1: please? Yeah, who befriends Jason and Brett Bates, whose mother works for Orca, the Oceanic Research Centre of Australia?
3: Oh, this is some movie, right. Okay. Orca, some crappy movie. I don't know who. Brett Brown.
1: Not Brett Brown, but thank you. Good name. Not Brett Brown, but thank you. That did get very dark. It did. I couldn't believe it when I read that. I mean, I know that Disney can be, on occasions, can make things a little bit saccharine, but that's very, very, very saccharine. Joy says, Disney is the purveyor of rubbish. Well, I don't know about rubbish. They're sort of cute films. Hello, Bernie.
4: Yeah.
1: Hey, Bernie.
4: Hi, how are you doing?
1: Pretty good, thanks, Bernie.
4: Yeah, I almost fell asleep.
1: Yeah, well, you see, when you wait for 14 minutes, I can understand why.
4: Yeah, that's okay.
1: Now, the question is, who befriends Jason and Brett Bates, whose mother works for Orca, the Oceanic Research Centre of Australia?
4: I have to answer that one, right?
1: Unfortunately, yes.
4: Jason, can you repeat it, please?
1: Yes, I can. Who befriends Jason and Brett Bates, whose mother works at Orca, the Oceanic Research Centre of Australia?
4: Well, Moby Dick.
1: No, not Moby Dick, but thank you. Just trying to work. Did anyone befriend Moby Dick? I thought he was just a terrifying white whale that took the leg off the captain of the, I can't remember the ship's name. No, it's not Flipper, but thank you. Disney also sanitised the story of Pocahontas, the real story of Motuaka. The girl's real name is far more grim. Thank you. Did we find out if that person sent a text through, Maddie? Hello, Joe from the Valley, who worked out the theme. Nicely done. So we'll play a song. Did she choose a song? I think she did choose a song. Oh, no song yet. Joe from the Valley, send a song in, please, so that we can play it for you. Anyway, Evan, hello.
5: Oh, hi, Trevor.
1: Do you know the answer to this?
5: Not really sure, but before I say that, can I just say thanks for keeping me and other people company over the years. And I think that radio producers and TV programs, they kind of reflect social social or society in a way, and they sort of, it keeps you connected to society by hearing other people talking to you. They reflect the social, just the social behaviour that keeps people feeling connected to each other, and you provide that role with radio programming.
1: Because it's one of the joys about doing it, and it's also that because people quite often ask why we don't give opinions and why we don't say what we think, because really we're just conduits. We're conduits for people to be able to have someone to talk to.
5: Yeah, that's right. You provide an objective kind of mirror to reflect for people. I think that's a great service, actually.
1: Thank you for that, Evan. I appreciate it.
5: No worries.
1: Now, do you know the answer to the question?
5: going on a completely different tangent, I have no idea, so I'll just say Fred Scuttle.
1: Nicely done. Hey, thank you for your kind words. Appreciate it, Evan.
5: That's all right, Trevor. Thank you.
1: See you, mate. Bye. Yes, Donald, it is. Thank you. You know who it is. Can you ask Joe to... Someone said, can you ask Joe to request Rage Against the Machine? No, we're not doing that. Hello, Chris.
6: Hey, how you going?
1: Do you know the answer to this question, Chris?
6: I think I do.
1: And it is?
6: Ocean Girl.
1: Yeah, I'll give you that. Do you know what Ocean Girl's name is?
6: Oh, we have to go that deep. I'm 60, mate. Ocean Girl's pretty good.
1: Yeah, I'll give you that. I'll give you that. It is. Did I say it by accident?
6: Not since I've been listening.
1: Okay, that's all right. I'm just worried that I might have. I wouldn't negate your answer if it was the case. Her name's Neary, but yes,
6: Neary,
1: it is Ocean
6: Girl. Windswept and interesting.
1: Nicely done, Chris. I'll pop you on hold, have a chat with Maddie, and she'll take down your details.
6: You're on, you, Trevor. Good luck, mate.
1: Thank you. This is Overnights on ABC. I hope JPEG's killing in the name of. You know, you see, all of you are just, you're conspiratorial. You're trying to get it played. You see, you can say I don't want Yellow Submarine as much as you like and you want Rage Against the Machine instead and killing in the name of. I can't guarantee it. I'm sorry. Audioslave was the combination of Rage Against the Machine. Oh, that's true. I was reading this the other day. And Chris Cornell, who was the lead singer of Soundgarden, I read that the other day and was fascinated. So I'll have a listen to that. I will. Hi, Trev. So sad to hear you leaving today. I celebrate 30 years of night shift as a mail sorter for Australia Post. Been a pleasure listening. Thanks, Teresa in Perth. 30 years. Jeez, that's good. That's really, really good. I hope you're still enjoying it. We're going to talk about whales next. Have you seen a whale? Have you been whale spotting? Do you watch them from the shore if you're lucky enough to live in an area where the whales go past? Where I live on the south coast, they come past and people are always out whale spotting. I've never seen one. Never. Not even close, I don't think. Anyway, Joe, send a text in with a song on it. We'll play it for you in just a little bit.

Rock Lobster by the B-52s. Yes, I can tell you that Joe has sent the request in. And so

That's about enough of that, just in case you're getting a little bit excited. That isn't what Joe requested. However, Joe did request this song, which I've never heard before, so I'm looking forward to it. If you want to talk Dolphins, 1-300-800-222 in the meantime. Joe worked out the theme, which was everything to do with the ocean, which is so true, and chosen this song called Do It, Try It by M83.

0: Joe requested Do It, Try It by M83. It's a good song. A female southern right whale and her calf have been on Botany Bay and at Bondi over the last couple of days. Professional wildlife and underwater photographer Brett Loebwin had a close encounter with the bear. He's a member of the MPWS, which is the Right Whale ID Project. He went out on a boat to get a closer look and take a look at it. He's going to tell us what it was like. Hello, Brett.
1: Good morning, Trevor. How are you?
0: I'm well. Tell us about the circumstances.
1: Yeah, so basically southern right whales are quite a unique whale. We can talk through sort of where their numbers are post whaling days, but haven't recovered super well. Basically we have a project which uses citizen scientists like myself, volunteers that basically normally head out with a drone to ID individuals. But in this instance, since it was inside Botany Bay, if any of your listeners know where Botany Bay is, it's kind of right in the flight path. We were actually, when we first got onto the whale, was right directly under the main runway. So, yeah, not possible to get a drone up. So managed with the help of the National Parks team to get out on one of their vessels and, try to get some shots from the water instead of the air of the animals to ID them.
0: So the IDing, what are you looking for when you take the photos?
1: So, yeah, it's quite interesting. Southern right whales have a unique pattern. Their fingerprint is their head. So they are born with this kind of hardened growth on their head. They're called collocytes, and they are it's kind of like white patches. They look a little bit like algae or growth or like barnacles on a whale, but they're actually hardened skin. So they're born with that unique pattern and that will carry through their life. So yeah, normally can fly the drone. Normally the drone's flying at that legal height at 100 meters and looking directly from above, the team are able to pull an ID of that individual animal. And we've only ever really have in New South Wales anyway, around 300 animals that have been managed to be ID'd. So their numbers are quite small compared to, say, the humpback whales, which have recovered quite well.
0: True. We'll talk a little bit more about them and the experiences of photographing them as well and some of the other things that you've photographed as well, Brett. So Brett will join us after the news. If you want to be part of that conversation and talk about whales, when you've seen whales, under what circumstances you have, 1-300-800-222 or text on 0437 774 774. Right now, though, we're off to the next ABC News.
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6: ABC News with David Rollins. Interpol has joined the search for a Western Australian man believed to be missing in Mexico, issuing a yellow notice for Jesse Brazizza. The 35-year-old's family say he's not been heard from since June the 3rd, with Mr. Brazizza's last known location, the holiday town of Cancun. The Department of Foreign Affairs and Trade says it's providing consular assistance to the family of an Australian who's been reported missing in Mexico. The UN Trade and Development Agency has warned that while the reopening of the Strait of Hormuz will bring immediate relief to energy markets, vulnerable economies remain at risk from prolonged increases in food and fuel costs. In a new report, the UN says food and transport systems are likely to take longer than energy markets to recover, as disputed supply chains need more time to reset. The Strait, which normally carries about one-fifth of global oil and gas supplies, was effectively paralysed during the conflict triggered by joint US-Israeli strikes on Iran in late February. The US Supreme Court has struck down US President Donald Trump's executive order that sought to end automatic citizenship for babies born on American soil, voting 6-3 in favour of birthright citizenship. The BBC's Gary O'Donoghue takes up the story.
7: It's an absolutely central tenet of law here and of the Constitution that if you're born, if you come into this world on American soil, then you're an American. That was absolutely settled for well over 100 years, back to the Civil War, And now that's been reaffirmed by this court. They say that is a constitutional right. That is something that the president cannot change with the stroke of his pen, no matter how much he wants to do that.
6: There are warnings of a possible backlash from police groups if calls to arm a Jewish security group are answered. Prominent Jewish businessman Stephen Lowy has told the Royal Commission on Anti-Semitism that fewer people would have been killed in last year's Bondi terror attack if members of the community security group had carried guns. New South Wales Premier Chris Minns says he'll consider it, but at least one senior police officer has spoken out against the move. Former Detective Superintendent and now Macquarie University lecturer Dr. Vince Hurley says he isn't surprised at the Premier's response.
8: He said he would consider it. That doesn't necessarily mean he's going to agree with it. And I think there would be massive backlash from the police associations, for example, and the police themselves if they knew that there were members of the public carrying firearms.
6: Queensland's peak organisation representing consumers and carers in healthcare says people must have options available when being treated. Under a trial, Ramsay Healthcare can access the Queensland Public Emergency Department, giving them priority to transfer privately insured patients to its nearby facilities. The program has been questioned as it's only permitted access to one private provider. Health Consumers Queensland Chief Executive Keith Tracy Patty says the trial should allow more provider choices if it's rolled out further.
9: Part of the reason that people choose to have private health insurance is so that they can choose the healthcare provider of their own volition. So if this model was to be successful and rolled out further, it would be really critical to ensure that this does not preferentially provide services to one healthcare provider over another.
6: The ABC understands that hundreds of jobs could go as a result of a potentially permanent furnace closure at the Whyalla Steelworks in South Australia. Olivia Mason has the story.
10: The 1960s-built iron-producing furnace has been offline since April. Administrator Cordamenta said it'd be back online in early July with workers preparing for a last attempt to restart it in the coming weeks. But Premier Peter Malinowskis says the machinery's life will come to an end at some point, reducing labour demands. Stakeholders say they're preparing for a situation where the furnace permanently fails before the transition to a new owner. The plant's buyer will be given state and federal funding to shift the steelworks to green steelmaking, with Cordamenta anticipating a sale by the end of September.
6: And the United Nations says an Ebola outbreak could cost Africa more than $5 billion. The Bundibugyo strain of Ebola, for which there is no tested vaccine or treatment, has infected more than 1,300 people and killed 377 in the Democratic Republic of Congo since the outbreak was declared on May 15. A much smaller number of cases have been reported in Uganda, and experts warn it could spread to other neighbours, such as South Sudan. ABC News.
11: The forecast for Tasmania for Wednesday, showers mainly about the north and west, with winds blowing north to northeasterly. In Hobart, a partly cloudy day with a slight chance of a shower. Light winds becoming northwesterly in the morning and then tending northerly in the middle of the day. A top of 15 degrees and a low of 8 degrees overnight.
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0: Good morning. It is 6 minutes past three, 6 minutes past one in WA, 24 minutes to three in South Australia and in the Northern Territory. We're back with Brett in just a second to take a look at photographing whales and experiences that you've had with whales, 1-300-800-222. Before I do that, I just wanted to remind you that on Tuesday the 28th, we're doing an outside broadcast from the Melbourne Museum where they'll be showcasing an exhibition called Rome, Empire, Power and People, which you'll get into, be able to see. For the chance to be in the audience at the Melbourne Museum, you go to abc.net.au/Melbourne to register for tickets. So if you're going to be in Melbourne, then that's what you do. If you're outside Victoria, You can tune in, but you can also be in the running to win a travel voucher for flights and accommodation for you and a friend to come to Melbourne to be able to see it. So if you're outside Victoria, that's your opportunity to be able to do it. So today, in about 45 minutes, I'm going to give you a keyword and you'll have 15 minutes to be able to text that keyword through. So I'll give you a warning. So that's what will happen a little bit later on this morning. So if you're from another state and you'd like to be able to come along, then we're giving one travel voucher for one person from another state to be able to come. I'll give you those details again in just a little while. Let's go back to Wales because that's pretty interesting. Brett Lobwin is a professional wildlife underwater photographer who was sent out to take some photos of these whales. Brett, what do they like to photograph?
1: Yeah, they're an absolutely, well, particularly southern rights, it's a stunning animal. When they get into a protected bay, they tend to get quite calm and in some instances quite curious, which is what has happened in this instance for me a couple of days ago. Well, trying to think what day it is now at this time of the night. Normally you just get sort of glimpses. They'll expose, you know, a bit of their head, their backs and tail flukes and so on. But when they get curious, that's where you can it gets quite exhilarating, that's for sure. Having a very large animal with its calf coming up to is like nothing else.
0: We'll take a couple of calls and then we'll come back to that. Pandora's with us. Hello, Pandora.
16: Oh, hi, how are you?
0: Tell us about your experiences.
16: I live on the mid-north coast of New South Wales, near Coffs Harbour, and we get whales every season. My only advice for people who want to look for whales is don't look for them, because whenever you look, they're not there. But then you'll be doing something and then out of the corner of your eye, you'll see something in the most magnificent breaches and tail flipping. Just behaviour is really cool.
0: Yeah.
16: It's amazing to see that you hear about the history of whaling and how the population was decimated, and just to see them coming back through is a beautiful thing.
0: A beautiful thing, Brett.
1: Indeed, yeah. And I think, where we have up this New South Wales coast, I said, you know, the humpback whales, they've really recovered quite well since whaling ended 60 plus years ago. We're estimation there, the population's to 35,000 to 40,000 humpbacks are making their migration. So yeah, there's a good chance, just looking out, as the caller said, out to sea, you're gonna see them. So yeah, but yeah, I said this particular southern rights we got hanging out these in Botany Bay and Bondi yesterday. Yeah, we tend to only see around 70 of those whales make that migration north. So spotting them's a little bit more difficult than those beautiful humpbacks as well.
0: Brett, is that because there are less of them, or is it because they don't necessarily, they're a little bit shyer, or they don't normally take this path?
1: They've been a lot slower to recover than the humpback. They have a longer gestation period, a whole lot of factors. And in New South Wales, we haven't really had an established breeding ground per se, like you have with the humpback whales, for example, in Hervey Bay. It's just one of those things. We do have a bit more of a robust population in South Australia and WA, but still the southern right whale has taken a lot longer to recover. And they were hunted very, very close to extinction, and they were called the right whale because they were considered the right whale to hunt. They're a lot slower moving. They're generally a little bit more curious about boats and will come up and approach vessels right up to them. So for the whalers, it was seen as a really easier whale to go target, hence the name. So
0: you'd think they'd change the name, wouldn't they?
1: I know, but it still works for them. They still are the right whale. So when you get that right interaction, it makes it quite beautiful.
0: Robin's with us. Hello, Robin.
17: Oh, hi, Trevor. I used to live at Victoria Point in Queensland and we could see the whales from our window when they were coming up past Stradbroke Island. But my sister and I went on a cruise up to the Arctic, and for some crazy reason I decided to go whale watching out of Reykjavik. And it is the coldest I've ever been in my entire life. It was absolutely bloody freezing. And sorry, I shouldn't swear.
0: Oh, that's all right, Robin.
17: And we saw one whale. And my sister that day had gone to one of those hot spring spa things. I came back. It took me 3 days to thaw out.
0: Was it worth seeing the one whale?
17: No. I have never been so cold in my entire life. It's colder than Melbourne in winter.
0: Oh, I love it. Thank you very, very much for that, Brett. Brett, what are the rules for people observing whales, especially when you're out on a boat?
1: Yeah, very, very good question. So they do vary across different states and territories, but for us in New South Wales, so if it's an adult whale, then 100 metres needs to be maintained, and not going in front of that whale is you know, cutting into their direct path is very important as well. But 100 metres, if there is a calf present, then things changes, and that then the exclusion zone goes to 300 metres. So need to keep them that distance. And so that's for boats. And then if you want to look at them by the air, which I know is becoming more and more popular every day with the cost of drones coming down, you still need to keep 100 metres at height from that whale as well.
0: So if you're because I've heard of people who are surfing that they come across whales as well, the same 100 metres?
1: It does apply to all vessels.
0: Right.
1: Now, obviously, there's practicalities with that. It really, you just cannot be approaching it. But yeah. If a whale, for example, if you're in a boat and the whale becomes curious and starts coming towards your boat, they do these things that they call mugging, which is kind of like coming up and looking right at the boat, spy hopping out and so on. So if a whale does start approaching the vessel, you obviously have to cut motors. And if it approaches, nothing you can do there. Similar if you're surfing, right? You can't really outswim a whale. It's best just to hold ground, let that whale approach and do safely and move on. Don't chase it. That's for sure.
0: No, don't chase it. But I was wondering though, whether or not, I mean, that may be what is legally the thing to do. But if you do have a whale approaching you, is it better to just slowly paddle away from it just to keep your distance, just for the sake of the right thing to do?
1: Of course, yeah, of course. So the right thing to do is maintain that active distance from them. And trust me, I've been knocked by whales and had little bumps. It's a big animal, 40, 50 ton of animal. It can do some damage. In fact, I'd say southern right whales are probably the most dangerous animal I've ever got in the water with. So you don't want to really be in that direct path of a whale. If it decides to give you a swipe, it could be a bit of fun.
0: Hey, what are the rules for photographers? Do you need to get permission to be able to photograph whales, or how does it work for you when you are photographing them from the water?
1: No, so yeah, you can jump off tomorrow and get on a whale watch boat off of Sydney or out of Sydney Harbour or anywhere up and down the coastlines across Australia right now with these migrations, and grab your photos, and they're beautiful to photograph. The good thing is, not like most marine creatures, they have to breathe air, so they have to come up. You'll get those breaths. You might be lucky enough to get, splashing or hopefully, I guess what everyone loves to get it's kind of like the Pokemon of whaling is getting those breaching shots as well. So yeah, not really anything you need to do other than generally knowing that you need to keep a safe distance is having a long lens. Like, for those photographers, I use a 100 to 400 mil lens, just as something with a bit of reach, so that way you can get in tight without having to be that close to the animal.
0: So even for photographers who are wildlife photographers, they're not going to swim up close to the whales themselves. So those photos that we see of the what appears to be close to whales, they're just done with professional lenses from a distance.
1: That's right. Yeah, if you're looking at photos, most of them across Australia are going to be taken, yeah, with a long lens, unless again that animal has decided to come super close, which is what happened to me on Monday. I had the long lens next to me, and that whale decided we'd actually cut our motors. We'd lifted the motors out of the water, in fact, and had the whales. I had to switch over to my phone. It was too close for. too close for my lens that I had, and in fact, we got sprayed. And
0: how good is that?
1: Yeah, it was quite an incredible experience for 45 minutes having a whale just circling our boat, and each time coming as close as possible, which is how we're able to ID it from my actual iPhone, which is phenomenal. But yeah, so typically it's going to be a longer lens. And then most of the shots you see of whales in the water. A lot of those are coming from places like Tonga or somewhere where you can get permission and permits to get in the water. And you've got the nice clean waters to be able to photograph those whales as well.
0: Is it because people talk about that? I mean, I'm trying to not to belittle this, but that it's a sort of a spiritual experience or a really close or just a wonderful experience. Do you feel that?
1: Oh, yeah. It's quite hard to describe it. It definitely becomes emotional. You're looking at an animal that you see a connection. You know, if you look at them in the eyeball, they're looking at you. They're sussing you out.
0: Yeah.
1: And there is just a greater intelligence there. That's for sure. I mean, they're a mammal, and I think most mammals you can see have a level of intelligence, and it definitely moves you being in their presence, that's for sure. Not just being this, having a 50-ton animal approaching you gets the excitement going. It's more than that. It's definitely a connection there.
0: You got to say, and it's one hell of an eyeball.
1: Oh, yes, indeed. So, yeah, that's for sure.
0: Grant's with us. Hello, Grant.
18: Yeah, TC, and a question, we'll get to my little snippet if we get to it, but a question for Brett, just a curious thing, and a shout out to Saturday morning when the Socceroos are on playing, as in with kangaroos, often they're completely unpredictable and they'll do whatever when it's like when they're driving, they don't just go in a linear path. Mm. With the whole thing with the thing of keeping the distance, and yeah, absolutely, I've also sometimes you see with the whales and you partially answered it, but that whole thing about how do you go if all of a sudden the whale doesn't like, oh, I want to watch what these humans are doing. And it's like, hold on, I can't go backwards as fast as you're coming to me. Is it just a matter of then just killing engines on boats and you understand what I'm sort of saying? Often it can go the other way. How's that work, Brad?
1: Yeah, 100%. Great question. So, yeah, look, a lot of animals, they are kind of predictable. You see they get in these patterns. Like even the whales, you can almost count to the second when they're going to come up for a breath, and then they might go down, do four-minute breath holds, and then pop up on that migration, and they typically keep a true heading. But as you said, then sometimes something triggers them. They get excited by a noise, by the boat. Something just piques their curiosity and they want to come over and investigate. Yeah, as I said, if you're in a boat and it's directly approaching you at that point, cut engines. The last thing you want is a spinning prop. And they'll come and approach. And look, I've watched whales both as individually and being on boats, and they operate with precision. On Monday we had this southern right and it was millimeters from the boat and not touching us. I mean, the depth sounder was going ballistic thinking we'd all of a sudden hit ground. But they will stop just off the boat. So it's very rare that you end up getting a negative bump, but of course the last thing you want is having a spinning prop there. So yeah, jump into neutral, even turn the motor off. I'd say turning the motor off is stunning as well, because you're going to hear more of the noise of that blow when they're close. It's just, very exhilarating.
0: Hey, Brett, I mean, they're big, right? So does that mean that they can change direction fairly quickly? Because I'm just wondering, like, with the size of a whale, it'd be like, I'm just trying to work out whether it's like trying to turn a jumbo jet. You'd know that it's going to move, like, and it would take maybe 5 minutes for it to get around.
1: No, it's they can turn on a dime. It's impressive to see how a 50-ton animal, 15 meters, say, in length, is able to have this agility to just turn even from a breach. You know, I've been seeing that from in water and seeing a breach. They only have to go down 3-4 meters, one or two kicks of their tail, and they're lifting their entire weight out of the water, which is phenomenal. Very agile and can turn on a dime.
0: Sorry, Nick, what else did you want to add, Grant?
18: Yeah, very quickly, just to reminisce for you, it's the TC farewell month. You'll like this, being from your days up in the Pilbara. I have actually seen the whale breaching off the Montebello Islands off Dampier, and it was just a sight to behold out there, one of the things. So it was just, marvellous. So,
0: actually, I'm glad you met, because I saw them, Brett, off the Abrolhos Islands. I was lucky enough to see a whale and a calf off the Abrolhos Islands, Brett. So their migratory path really covers a lot of Australia.
1: Indeed, yeah. Then this is the beautiful thing right now. Most of our coastlines, as we speak, are going to be getting those migrations. So they've most of the whales that we're seeing. So you will talk the humpbacks and. Humpback seven rights, even little minke whales, have been feeding down in Antarctica over summer. So that's their, feeding grounds. So in those warmer months, that's where they'll feed. And then as it starts to cool, they make that migration up north. So we have populations of whales that are moving up the east coast, west coast, and continue going up to Great Barrier Reef or Ningaloo, for example, on WA. So really kind of cool. And also these sort of ID projects, we're starting to understand those patterns better. We used to always think a whale would take the same path and pattern every year, but we're actually seeing whether that's humpback's a little bit different. We use the tail flute to ID them. We're noticing now that I've had guests on some of my photography workshops that have taken photos of a whale that was first spotted off of Sydney, first spotted off New Zealand, and now seeing it going off Sydney. So they sometimes will change. And even a couple of weeks ago, a good friend of mine, Silky, she managed to upload some photos of the Happy Whale, a website that you can track all these. So if your listeners get a photo of the underside, the tail flute, they can jump onto Happy Whale, upload that photo, and basically they go off and use AI and teams to match, see if that individual's ever been photographed before. And you then get an email back and it tells you where your whale has ever been photographed. And this one, a particular whale was first photographed off Brazil, and it's now was photographed off the east coast of Australia. So, that's the largest known, longest known migration of any whale, or humpback whale anyway. So those sort of things are really cool, and that's what I like as a photographer. It's nice to take a nice photo, but to be able to use these photographs to help us better understand animals, where they're moving, and what helps with that, then we can start to understand, like, the southern right whales. The more we see repeat patterns, or if they start to hang out in a particular area, maybe more protection needs to be given to a particular area if this becomes a breeding ground, for example.
0: Yeah. Are they protective of their calves?
1: Very much so, yes. Yeah. So, yeah, that hence why that extra exclusion zone of 300 metres is put in place for both, making sure that calf's not getting disturbed whilst it's feeding and relying on its mother. But also as well, they can get quite protective. So a whale will use its mass to protect from any predators. So you don't want to you wouldn't want to be on the other side of a mother thinking that you're a danger to that calf.
0: It's a hell of a mess.
1: Indeed.
0: Jono, hello.
19: Hello.
0: Yes.
19: Oh mate, I've worked on tourist boats and whale watching companies and that for about the last 30 years or more. and that. And then I've got to tell you, that's something you never get sick of, is watching the whales. I've seen the breaches and that, and I've had one whale pop up at the back of the boat. You could almost pat it. It was like that close. He was just coming up to have a look and that.
0: Hey, Jono, because we were just talking about the areas and the distances there are to stay away from the boats, but they spend a lot of time underwater. So does that happen where you may not even know that there's a whale coming up?
19: Oh, that's you'll know there's whales in the area. Well, surprised me.
0: Yeah.
19: We knew there was whales in the area, but when one popped up right behind the boat, what we do there is you stay away from, like I said, 300 metres and that, you stay more. And there's curious whales, they'll come over to you. You don't have to go chasing them, mate. We just shut everything down, shut down engines, shut down a lot. We've had the boss screaming at us like, you're an hour late. Well, we couldn't start the engines, could we? They didn't want to leave.
0: That's such a good point. Thank you, Jono. I've got a text here. Someone's sending in a couple of texts saying you should leave the whales alone. People are profiting from the whales. But what you're doing, Brett, you need to, I guess, explain why it's important to do the photography that's being done as far as these whales are concerned.
1: Yeah, look, and obviously it's got to strike that balance, right, of profiteering versus people getting a chance to experience the wonders of nature and not just seeing that on a screen and getting to hear it, smell it, feel it, all that sort of stuff, I think is part of it. But being sure it's done respectfully is very, very important. But yeah, like again, you know, I think having this information, these IDs, like we're getting with the Right Whale ID project, it's really uncovering a lot of the unknowns. There's just not a lot of science that we have. You know, we can't, for example, you know, a lot of people go, why don't we just put GPS trackers on all these whales and understand their movements and patterns? GPS trackers, putting them on a whale can be disturbing. It's very expensive. The trackers don't last forever, and then that just they end up in the ocean and all the rest of it. So I think having the ability to use these photographs to one, ID it, and then if it's never been ID'd before,

for, like we've seen with these two whales in Sydney. They've both new identifications, and we were able to name them. When we then pop up somewhere else in a year's time, 3 years, 4 years time, we start to understand now. Will Nabu that she's been named, will she come back to Botany Bay or Bondi next in 4 years time when she's giving birth to her next calf?

0: individual and then where it's starting to leverage, then we can start looking at better protection so that they don't get hassled.
1: Sally's with us. Hello, Sally.
2: Hi, Trevor. Trevor, I saw last year on the ABC a documentary. It was a one-hour documentary about whales, and it was just really fascinating. They took equipment underwater, and they recorded them talking to each other in their own language. And even they have songs that they sing, like humans have their songs, and their songs apparently also that they sing new songs each year. They don't sing the same song over and over. And there was a scene where I was just telling Maddie, they were using their tails, and they were, when I say smashing, I mean smashing the stingray that killed Steve Irwin. Once they had killed it by doing it that way, then they ate them.
0: I'm assuming you're talking about that is actually a misconception of an animal, and it's the killer whale, which actually should be called They actually should be called whale killers because they're actually a dolphin, and so slightly different to, I guess, the whales that we've been talking about, Trevor. But the killer whales, highly intelligent animals, use various different hunting techniques, and I've witnessed some of them. Using tails to stun fish and then eat fish individually. But the stingrays over in New Zealand that was documentary had on there they're very intelligent. But as I said, pretty cool fact, they're a dolphin.
1: And haven't there been stories with killer whales assisting? And this was to the south. This was around. Oh, where was it? One of the
0: Eden.
1: Eden. That the whalers used to use them to help them to get whales, the killer whales, the orcas.
0: Indeed. And they're as I said, super intelligent. They will individually hunters packs and do some incredible stuff.
1: They're amazing.
0: There's another fantastic documentary on Australia's killer whale population over in Bremer that's on the ABC, and that's phenomenal. If you ever get a chance, jump on there and watch that.
1: Brett Lobbin joined us, professional wildlife and underwater photographer, who was lucky enough to go out with those right whales just recently. You were just on the sounds that they make, Brett, and the songs that they sing. I've got a text here that says I've been in a small tinny when fishing and heard them singing. The dinghy amplified their song. When you hear it, you pull up anchor as well so they don't get caught in it, and also pull you under, says Matthew. But have you heard them as well, Brett?
0: Oh yeah, it's similar to that text. I've been sitting on a boat having lunch and being able to hear it through the boat. I've been lucky enough to be in the water right next to a male singing that unique song the previous caller spoke about, that they have this same pattern that changes every year. It's quite phenomenal. And you feel it through your body, like you can feel it in your bones, and it vibrates. It's something else.
1: Hello, Helen.
3: Hello. I live in Broome, and so we get lots of whales up here. But something really funny happened to me. I was walking the dog in an isolated beach, and we're just walking along, and all of a sudden I heard a gunshot, and then another one. And I looked at the dog and the dog looked at me, so we headed for the hills. Once I got up in the sand hills, it was a damn whale banging its fin against the water.
1: Wow.
3: It sounded just like a gunshot.
1: Yeah.
3: Amazing.
0: Yeah. It's incredibly loud, isn't it? And they will do that. It's a bit of play, and it's also a bit of communication as well, because sound travels like you're hearing that loud on land. It's being amplified underwater, and humpbacks have exceptional hearing. Those slaps would be probably a form of communication out to other whales, knowing that, hey, I'm here, I'm in the area, or whatever it may be. We haven't unlocked that language, that's for sure. But, yeah, they definitely use both those pectoral fins, which are those massive white fins that are across the side of the animal. A lot of people call them flippers. They're called a pectoral fin. They can be 3-4 metres, absolutely

0: beautiful to see. And if you ever see a skeleton of that fin, it's got the same bone structures as our hands. So yeah, whales have made that migration, first migration off of land into sea, and have adapted to being very efficient swimmers. But yeah, so I really love seeing that moment that you did, and being able to hear it is great. Only ever had been able to hear it once from land like that as well, and it's pretty cool.
1: Hey, Brett, I've got a few people asking if you've photographed or dived with whale sharks as well.
0: Yes, I have. There are slow moving, beautiful whale, well, shark, just fish, and so they're a filter feeding animal, and yeah, just glorious to be able to spend time in the water with them.
1: I was lucky enough to, yeah, lucky enough, because it was interesting actually. This was the Great Barrier Reef, and it
0: Oh,
1: was on the
0: wow.
1: inside of the
0: Get
1: Great
0: out.
1: Barrier Reef, not the outside. And the people that we were snorkeling with were amazed to see one on the inside of the reef.
0: Oh yeah, that's pretty special. So there you go, there you go. Whatever you did that day, you should have bought a lottery ticket as well.
1: Just very quickly, just on that. So, what's the comparison? I mean, I know one's a mammal and they're very, very different, but what's the comparison of being in the water with them? And also, should there be those similar restrictions on swimming with whale sharks as there are with whales?
0: Yeah, good question. Look at yeah, again, they're a little bit different. To be in the water with, they definitely connect you in a different emotional level. It's that mass of a beautiful stunning, those patterns across them. But they're very, like, I guess, task driven. They kind of, if there's a bait ball, they just swimming towards that. They just, or their filter feedings, they go through. They don't pay too much attention to you when you're in the water. It's yeah, and particularly if you're over on Ningaloo, you kind of will drop in. They'll just swim past, and you kind of get out and do it again, do it again. Look, it's definitely something that I think needs to be managed and controlled. It shouldn't just be a free for all. There's places in the Philippines, for example, where I see some horrific footage where there's thousands and thousands of people just snorkeling on the surface, and they're feed active feeding them, so baiting them in, and it's yeah, definitely changing behavior, that's for sure, or just not giving that animal space. So yeah, look, I think it's something that can be done, but just like most things, needs to be controlled and done in that right way.
1: It's a bit like that with sharks in general. We were lucky enough to, there were a, when we were snorkeling at the Abrolhos Islands, there was a hammerhead that swam past us when we were diving with manta rays, and a tiger shark swam past us, and they didn't seem to particularly care about us either.
0: Wow, mate, there's people that spend their life underwater and don't get to see that amount of species. You're just saying you did that all in one dive.
1: Yeah,
0: All right. Now
1: it was snorkeling.
0: Now you're just being a bit
1: I'm
0: selfish there,
1: showing
0: Trevor.
1: off,
0: No,
1: I think, a
0: you're
1: bit, Brett.
0: showing off indeed. That was
1: No,
0: a
1: I thought
0: flex.
1: that
0: That was
1: was
0: a good
1: normal on
0: flex.
1: the Abrolhos. Like when you, when, no, it wasn't off the Abrolhos. It was off Ningaloo.
0: Oh, look out. Yeah, look, yeah, Ningaloo, that's, yeah, but I mean, God, hammerheads, yeah, definitely is something that doesn't happen day in, day out. And yeah, getting people to see tiger sharks, anything else like that in the water is pretty special,
1: They're
0: that's for
1: beautiful
0: sure.
1: too. Hey, look,
0: Yeah.
1: Brett, it's been terrific talking to you about this morning. Thank you for giving so much of your time, especially at this hour of the morning.
0: No, absolute pleasure. And well, congratulations on your retirement as well. So yeah, mate, been an absolute pleasure chatting.
1: Good on you. Thanks, Brett. Brett Loboine, who is a professional wildlife and underwater photographer. And thank you for all of your texts as well, with your experiences in seeing whales, because they are fantastic. They're beautiful animals. I've never done it. I've never really seen them that much up close, apart from up on the Abrolhos Islands. This is Overnights on ABC Radio. Shortly, I'm going to give you a keyword that you need to text through if you're from outside Victoria and you want to be part of and coming into the live audience for that outside broadcast at the Melbourne Museum. We will be giving you a voucher that will give you the money to be able to come with a friend for accommodation and also for airfares. It's a voucher which will cover a lot of those costs, a lot of those costs. So we'll give you that very, very soon, you'll have 15 minutes to be able to text that through. And what that will do when I give you that keyword, what that will do, it will put you into the running to be able to

0: win that prize so that you can come along to that broadcast. 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Jeff Jenkins coming up shortly as well to tell us about some new music.
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That's Wymac and Wymac and Teardrops. I wanted to read a couple of texts, and the reason for doing this is that one of the wonderful things about this program has, and I'm sure will continue to be, the supportive nature of the program and the people out there, you, the listeners, the supportive nature that you've always had with other people and supporting people through difficult times. I just wanted to read a couple. This one says, hi, Trevor. You've been my companion for the last couple of years. I heard you when you were presenting afternoons, but never listened to nighttime radio. When my husband died unexpectedly beside me in bed, this is when I couldn't sleep and began listening. I was so impressed by the kindness and caring nature that displayed to your audience. But this is I want to add to that, the audience as well, the supportive nature of this audience that we're listening to. I've never called or texted before, but I had to tell you how important you've been to me. I wish you all the very best in your retirement. Thank you for that, Jan. And there's another text here and I can't read it all out, but I'll read. I'm so pleased that you've reached this point in your life. Thank you for saving me and helping me navigate some of my darkest hours. Your integrity, compassion, and candor have helped me unfurl my sails during ongoing confusing troubles, troublesome and tempestuous storms of life. I haven't called regularly, just a couple of times, and I won't read the whole text, but thank you for those kind words, Meg. And I will point out, as I said, that it's not just me. I'm a conduit for you people, for what you bring to the program and for the kind nature that you have and that you display as well. So that's what puts the program together. And I will move on, and there will be this program and you, the community and the environment, that continues with the next presenter. And that's the significant part. It's that you continue being the people that you are that creates the program itself. Now, I need to mention that I have a key word. I need for you to text the word empire to 0437 774 774. Text the word empire, and if you're like me and you can't spell well, E-M-P-I-R-E. So text the word empire now, and that will put you in the running to be able to win a voucher that will fly you and a friend with accommodation to the outside broadcast that we do at the Melbourne Museum. So you've got 15 minutes to text. No longer, just 15 minutes to text. So you need to text the word empire to 0437 774 774, and that will put you in the running to be able to win that prize.

0: Jeff Jenkins joins us to take a look at some new music and a beautiful voice we've just heard, Jeff Jenkins.
1: Oh, what a great singer she is. Mm. And you can hear the pain in her voice in that song. Katie Noonan, the song is called This Isn't What I Signed Up For, and it's on Katie Noonan's brand new album, Alone But All One.
0: Is it less jazz, this album, than in the past? I'm not saying she's a superb jazz singer and gone from sort of pop to jazz. Is she moving a little bit the other way?
1: Yeah, this is a bit more of a pop record. It's just been an incredible career for Katie Noonan. She's not yet 50, but this is the 30th album of her career. 24 solo albums, 2 with her band George that she shared with her brother Tyrone, 6 with her jazz trio Elixir. And, just so diverse. She studied opera and jazz at the Queensland Conservatorium, has performed over the years with her mum, Maggie, who's also an opera singer. But the thing about Katie Noonan, and it's a little bit like Kate Sobrano as well, can just move so easily from pop and rock and folk to opera and jazz. It's quite sort of astonishing just to watch and to listen to all of those albums in Katie Noonan's career. She's done an album of Lennon and McCartney songs. She covered Joni Mitchell's Blue. And last year, she toured Jeff Buckley's Grace album, which was a really formative album in her career. So, yeah, she can pretty much sing anything.
0: What do you think? I mean, because she moves effortlessly between all of those different genres and she's got the voice to be able to do it. But the other thing is she's been able to maintain a career through all of that as well.
1: Yeah, which is a real achievement because she's done a lot of it without record company support. She's one of those artists, just watching her career from afar, she's really, really smart about what she does. Everything she does is really classy. There's no predictable path. She probably knows what she's doing, but as a fan, you never know what's coming next. But you know it's going to be really clever. She puts together great tours as well, working and collaborating with other artists. Just, yeah, really, really clever. I sort of put her right up there, you know, with Paul Kelly. He's such a clever artist as well. Tim Friedman from the Whitlams, Dave Faulkner. Mm. You don't have a long career accidentally because it's such a difficult business, the music business, and Katie Noonan is such a clever artist. This is an album of all new songs, but there's a little bit of a twist in the tale, which I'll reveal in a second. And it follows a pretty major change in Katie Noonan's life in the lead up to this record. And the song we just heard is about how life can change quite suddenly and dramatically because Katie Noonan's 20-year marriage ended just in the lead up to this record. So that's really shaped this album. But something really special about this record, she worked on the songs with the great Brisbane writer Trent Dalton, you know, the best-selling author, just an amazing writer.
0: Yeah.
1: And they met in the early 2000s, and when Trent was a cadet journalist for the Brisbane News, and I think it was his first big interview. He interviewed Katie when she was still in the band George, and he just said he was so nervous, but they really connected and they became good friends. And so then when Trent heard that she was, you know, going through some relationship breakdown, he got in touch with Katie. And to help her get through those tough times, he gave her like a journal of some of his early writings about how he met his wife and fell in love with his wife, Fiona. So it was a collection of love poems and stories. And Katie took all of that and helped sort of shape the lyrics for this record as well. So it's a really fascinating record, Alone But All One. And Katie Noonan says, it's a reminder that solitude doesn't have to mean disconnection. Even in our most isolated moments, we're part of something bigger than ourselves. And that's such a beautiful description of this album from Katie Noonan.
0: Do you think it's one of the, as well, that she's worked with such diverse people? I mean, she's worked with Paul Grabowski and Sarah Storer and Ruby Hunter and a lot of really strong women within the music industry as well?
1: Yes, she's been a real champion of other female artists as well. So I think that, been a big part of it. Yeah, as I said, just such a clever artist, not just a great singer. Having talent is one thing, but turning that into a career is another big leap, and she's been able to do that. And as I said, a similar type of career and the unpredictable nature to Kate Sobrano. Kate Sobrano was recently inducted into the ARIA Hall of Fame. I've got no doubt that Katie Noonan will be joining her in the Hall of Fame at some point soon.
0: Now, you're bringing us some new music from Josh Pyke working with Missy Higgins.
1: Yeah, someone who's also a great emotional pop songwriter is Josh Pyke. He's just released his 8th studio album. It's called Kingdom Within. A similar age to Katie Noonan, but he's a real quiet achiever in Australian music, like Katie as well. He's had 7 top 10 albums, which is quite a phenomenal achievement. So he's really built a career as well, and also done a lot of work behind the scenes. For many years, he had the Josh Pyke Partnership, which was an annual mentoring award, and he helped a number of young artists get their start in the music business, acts such as Gordy, Alex Leahy, Angie McMahon. So he's really done a lot behind the scenes, as well as being, having a great following as a pop star as well. Now, the new Josh Pyke album is all about how we need to find our moral compass in the modern world, which I think is very, very true. And he sings, "With no kingdom within, such a rudderless thing we become," which I think is a really powerful, powerful verse in that song. But a highlight of the album does feature the wonderful Missy Higgins. So again, like Katie Noonan, he's really clever with artists that he works with as well. This is a song about how love can be quite heavy at times. So I want to play it for us this morning. Here is Josh Pyke and Missy Higgins, "Won't Be Heavy."
0: Great stuff. Thanks, Jeff.
1: Thanks, Trev.

0: Josh Pike with a song called Won't Be Heavy from the album, which is called Kingdom Within. 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
0: And the news is coming up shortly. All of you people that are sending texts is terrific, and thank you for that. You've got another 2 minutes to be able to send those texts through to be in the running for those voucher. It will give you money for fares and for accommodation. I will say we've been having a look through some of the texts, which are wonderful, so thank you for that. But if you're in Victoria, it's for people who are in other states. So because you can just come. It might be a little bit of a drive, but if you're living in Broome, then you can't really drive. But if you're living in, let's say, Ballarat, you can drive. So it's for people who are outside Victoria. This is Overnights on ABC Radio. News is coming up. We'll open up the lines if there's something you would like to talk about. 1300 800 222. A couple of things that you might be interested in. Brisbane, a tree protester has been taken out of the tree with a cherry.

0: picker, I wanted to ask you, did you have a tree that you used to like to sit in? I know that this was for a protest, but did you have a tree that you just liked to sit in because you just liked sitting there and having a look at the world? And in Queensland, pubs are going to be able to open between 3 and 7am. Have you ever been to an early opener?
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5: ABC News with David Rollins. Rescue teams in Venezuela remain focused on the search for survivors, with local authorities saying almost 2,000 people have now been killed by earthquakes that hit the north of the country last week. John O'Wakely has the latest.
6: In Macuto, a town in the hard-hit La Guaira state, Ecuadorian and US rescue teams halted operations early after more than 40 hours of work when they stopped receiving responses from a mother and her three children trapped beneath a nine-story building. Some 59,000 buildings were damaged or destroyed by the twin earthquakes last week, and not every collapsed building has had professional rescue teams on site, with relatives and neighbours working to remove debris to pull out survivors and bodies. Experts are warning that the official death toll is likely a significant undercount at the present time, as many more remain missing, and the hopes of finding survivors diminishes with each passing day.
5: Israeli Prime Minister Benjamin Netanyahu has visited land in southern Lebanon occupied by Israel. Lebanon says around 1 million people have been forced to flee their homes since March, while large numbers are still in shelters or temporary housing because their homes are destroyed or uninhabitable. Iran has repeatedly demanded a ceasefire in Lebanon, which it says is conditional to its peace agreement with the US. During his visit, Netanyahu encouraged his soldiers to take action if under threat.
6: I think the most important thing for you to know is, first of all, to defend yourself. You yourself recognize a threat to your security, to your lives, to your soldiers, to act. Do not wait, to act. This is an ironclad directive.
5: Labor MP Josh Byrne says the eSafety Commissioner's powers should be bolstered to tackle online hate speech. Mr. Burns, who is Jewish, made a submission yesterday to the Anti-Semitism and Social Cohesion Royal Commission, which this week is hearing from victims of online abuse. Mr. Burns has told 7:30 that he, his partner, Victorian State MP Georgie Purcell, and their six-month-old child have frequently been the subject of online hate. Mr. Burns says the primary responsibility to stop the spread of hateful material rests with social media companies.
7: But if they fail to take adequate action or to be accountable, then I think the eSafety Commissioner should have a remit to be able to take action. Right now, the eSafety Commissioner is limited in what they can do in terms of if someone is putting out racist material.
5: An international police search is underway for a Western Australian man who was last seen in Mexico almost 4 weeks ago. Nick Perpich has the story.
8: 35-year-old Jesse Brazese, whose family is from the Mandurah area south of Perth, was travelling overseas when he went missing. In social media posts, his family says he last spoke to them on June 3, and his last known location was Cancun, Mexico. They're asking anyone who's seen him to contact them or police. Interpol has issued a yellow notice for police around the world to be on alert for him. The Department of Foreign Affairs and Trade said it was providing consular assistance to the family of an Australian reported missing in Mexico. In 2024, Perth brothers Jake and Callum Robinson and their American friend Carter Rode were murdered while on a surfing trip in Mexico.
5: The New South Wales Supreme Court has found that Rex Airline misled the market, but the corporate regulator has lost its case against three former directors of the company. Nani Edwards has the details.
9: The court found Rex misled the market with an ASX update in February 2023, saying it was optimistic the group would have positive operating profits for the full financial year. But on June 20th, it then announced a profit downgrade and forecast a loss for the financial year before entering voluntary administration in July 2024. Three former Rex directors, however, John Sharp AM, Lincoln Pan and Siddharth Kotka, were found not to have breached their directors' duties. The former executive Chair Lim Kim Hai had previously admitted to misleading the market, and penalties against him will be determined at a later date.
5: Another scandal in the professional services sector has prompted a claim of double standards being practiced by the industry. to junior employees

0: of consultancy firm Ernst & Young have been sacked after allegedly accessing the personal banking information of Prime Minister Anthony Albanese. It comes as another of the big four firms, KPMG, faces its own crisis over accessing and misusing client data. Former partner at KPMG turned whistleblower and now University of Wollongong professor Brendan Lyon says the consequences faced by juniors and seniors are vastly different.
1: The graduates have been sacked. On the other side, you see the chairman, the CEO and others walk away with payouts of millions of.
2: The forecast for Tasmania for Wednesday, showers mainly about the north and west, with winds blowing north to northeasterly. In Hobart, a partly cloudy day with a slight chance of a shower. Light winds becoming northwesterly in the morning and then tending northerly in the middle of the day. A top of 15 degrees and a low of 8 degrees overnight.
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9: Good morning. 6 minutes past four, 6 minutes past two in Western Australia. I nearly said Queensland, but that'd be wrong. 6 minutes past two in Western Australia, 24 minutes to four in South Australia and in the Northern Territory. We'll open up the lines if there's something you'd like to talk about. 1-300-800-222. Couple of things that are around today, and that doesn't mean you have to talk about it, because if you want to talk about something else, then do. I just thought you might be interested in talking about these things if you choose to. Queensland pubs are going to be able to serve alcohol until 7 a.m. with a special licence for the Socceroo games. And I think a lot of the pubs around Australia will be doing the same thing, being able to be open from 3 a.m. to 7 a.m. I wonder if you've ever been to an early opener, because early openers are around at that time. I wonder if people who are owners or perhaps licensees of early opener pubs are a little bit peeved, because this might have been their opportunity to get heaps of people in because they're open anyway. And I just wanted to ask you, are there still early opener pubs? Do they still exist? I know that there was one down in Fremantle that we went to once or twice in Fremantle. There was one in Fremantle, and I think there was also one near the Melbourne markets as well. I think that there was an early opener there. But do they still exist? Give us a call, 1-300-800-222. And as I mentioned, a protester has been taken out of a tree because they were doing a protest, wanting to keep that particular tree. This was in Brisbane CBD, and they were taken out with a cherry picker. Did you have a tree that you just like sitting in? Not in this case. The protester was obviously doing more than just sitting in the tree for the purpose of just enjoying sitting in there, although she may have been doing it for that particular reason as well. So do you like to just sit in a tree, or did you? Do you still like to climb a tree every now and then, given an opportunity? It's good to climb a tree. Always tempted when you see a good tree that looks like it could be climbed. Just think, is it a bit immature? But is it just a joy? Give us a call. And if there's something else you want to talk about, 1-300-800-222. Text us on 0437-774-774. Look, I'm not going to mention all the texts because it would take too long, but I just want to mention a couple of names. Jenny and Carnegie, thank you for your text. Thank you very much. I appreciate what you said in there. Thank you for that. As well as that, thank you to Peter in Shark Bay. Thank you for your kind thoughts. As well with Lita. Hello, Lita. And also Dee. Thank you, Dee. And Dallas, thank you very much for your text. Mike in the UK, thank you as well. And hello, Mo. Good to hear from you as well. And thank you for your text. Lincoln joins us this morning. Hello, Lincoln.
10: Hi, Trev. How are you going tonight, mate?
9: You like trees?
10: Oh, mate, can I tell you a little story?
9: Yeah.
10: I worked at Nearham South in Gippsland, collecting gum seed.
9: Yeah.
10: And I was on the ground, and guys, a crew of chainsaw blokes would go up gum trees. I had to put up with a chainsaw hanging on their hips, straight up a gum tree.
9: They're pretty amazing.
10: Yeah, and we'd wait below and drop the branches with our hard hats.

0: And get out of the way while they just scale these 100-foot gun crews.
1: Hey, Lincoln, have I talked to you before about collecting seeds?
0: No, I don't think so. We might have.
1: I know that I've spoken to somebody about how they collect seeds and the importance of what you do in collecting seeds.
0: Well, it was for forestry. What they'd do, they'd take them to the hopper and they'd burn the outer husk of the seed off, and then they'd put it in a helicopter and spread plantations.
1: Yeah, it's a terrific idea.
0: It sounds good, but they stopped it because they stopped forestry in Victoria, right?
1: Yeah.
0: And but they, my boss, Greg, he was a bushman, and he could walk under the trees and look up, and he called it the shine, and he'd look for the shine on the leaves.
1: Yeah.
0: Know which trees were ready to get cut seed.
1: You know, it's an interesting thing with logging, Lincoln. I had a very good friend whose family were involved in selective felling in Manjimup in Western Australia. And they loved the forests and they loved trees. And with selective felling, they made sure that they were very careful in their logging. But I think one of the things that's destroyed some of the logging in some areas, and I know that there shouldn't be any logging in many areas, but when there was selective felling and not just a free-for-all in areas, it was probably a little bit better for the environment than perhaps now.
0: I come from the Patrick River, and my whole family there, it's a farm. We sold it. My great-uncles planted 10 acres of Mountain Ash for retirement.
1: Hmm.
0: And the council changed the laws so they couldn't cut the trees down.
1: That's tough.
0: But that happens.
1: Hmm.
0: We've dropped Mountain Ash, and we dropped a few Mountain Ash in the past. With a wedge in the tree, and we cut a wedge and cut a scarf in the gum tree and with a chainsaw and cut the whole tree down, a 300-foot tall gum tree,
1: Jeez. Lincoln, look, thank you. Hi, the Frio Early Opener service, the night shift workers from the wharf. Assume Melbourne Hotel would have had workers from the markets as customers. Frio now only open on weekends with live music, says Peter. So there isn't the early opener in Frio anymore, in Fremantle. If you can qualify that a little bit, would be good. Hello, Grant, how are you?
2: TC, early openers, Sydney, the pub near Lidcombe train railway station across the road, and also one across the road from Granville radio station, railway station. There's a Freudian step for me.
1: So who are they for, though?
2: The early openers. I hadn't even realised until I was putting some of my brain power. Probably the one at Lidcombe is actually the, and you mentioned the word markets, the Flemington markets in Sydney aren't too far away. So
1: yep.
2: I would guess that that's probably one of them, the reasons. Granville industrial area, probably for the, just, for the guys who finish, there's a couple of, I think there's a concrete plant down the road. So maybe once they finish their shift and early opener for them sort of thing, kicks off at 5 from memory. I haven't actually been into that one, but I just know, it's got advertised 5 a.m. opening from the thing. So, yeah, so that was a couple of things on that one.
1: Yep.
2: You've chosen a very auspicious month for a farewell, but I wanted to, now we'll go back to Melbourne. I'm not sure whether you're aware of a gentleman by the name of Dave Sweeney from the Australian Conservation Foundation. You may or may not have come across him. My introduction to Dave in 1996 from just very shortly, and I'll keep it as brief and non-political and try to keep it together for me. Dave took over a six-month internship or contract for Australian Conservation Foundation in 1996 that he was going to work on the change of governments, that uranium mining had been put back onto the agenda in a big way. So we only had a six-month contract. Further in 1997, I was up at a place in Townsville at the James Cook Uni. So student sustainability, walked into this room that we were going across to the Ranger mine that had been operated by ERA, but the Jabiluka uranium mine, world's richest deposit of uranium, was going to be there. I had the pleasure of meeting Dave. He was running the organising of that. Now, what are we, 2026?
1: We need to be quick, Grant.
2: Yeah, Dave is finally retiring. After all these efforts, and anyone who knows Dave Sweeney, he is a mentor to everyone. And the press have actually said that Dave Sweeney, from one of them, AFR, said he is the hardest working activist

0: in the country, and that is fantastic for him. So all the best to himself and for you, icons of Melbourne culture that will be sadly missed. Thanks, everyone.
1: Good on you. Thank you, Grant. Lynn, listen, since about 1990, what would that make it? No, I haven't been on air since 1990. But I had been doing little bits and pieces as a sort of a station reporter around that time as well. Hello, Neil.
2: Hi, Trev. How are you, buddy?
1: Good. So someone's saying we shouldn't be talking about early openers because it's irresponsible because they're appalling. Alcohol is a depressant and a carcinogen, yet we continue to glorify it. We're not glorifying it because people perhaps go and have one or two beers after work, as they do if they work in shift work. But anyway, what do you want to mention?
2: Yeah, well, exactly that. If you want to have a beer, why can't a person doing shift work have a beer after work? It's just like knocking off at 5 o'clock.
1: Yeah.
2: You knock off at 3, what's the difference? But there's one in, you can stop in on the way home, in Calf Croy Creek Road in Laverton.
1: Yep. Is there one in Laverton?
2: Yeah, it used to be called Tarmac.
1: Yeah.
2: But now it's called the Westside Hotel. They're open. They're not actually an early opener. They're actually open from 10 till 7 in the morning, shut for 3 hours, and then reopen at 10.
1: Why in Laverton, Neil?
2: Well, it's just been there for years. I'm in my 60s, and we used to go there. We used to go and see bands like Midnight Oil, Aussie Crawl, and it all cost us $5.
1: Yeah.
2: When they're all starting up. It's just been there for so long. Altona, North Laverton.
1: Because as I said, they're normally near either ports or railways or markets.
2: You had, but don't forget, in Altona, you had all the big oil refineries.
1: Okay.
2: Shutting down in Croy Creek.
1: Yep.
2: Croy Creek Road. You had petrochemical places. So they had all the night shift workers there.
1: True.
2: That's probably one of the main reasons.
1: Look, good on you. Thank you, Neil. Back in the day, we used to... if you worked in nightclubs, you'd go to an early opener after work for a beer. We're not condoning drinking and a lot of drinking. We're not condoning it. We're just taking a look at what society does and what society has. Hello, Dave.
3: Oh, g'day, yeah.
1: Do you like climbing trees?
3: Well, I've got a bit of a story about an old bloke called Laurie Jones. He was Bunnings and all right, and I worked with him on the Elizabethan Village in Armidale, Perth. And he built most of the towers down in the Surrey Forest. They would climb up looking peaks in around the tree till they got to the top. Then they cut the crown off and said, give up, and start lifting the planks up and stuff so they could platform. And then build the hut on top of the carry, sort of, I don't know, it was 150 metres off the ground or so.
1: Hmm.
3: And then there was a whole set of them, but if they saw a fire, they'd go to coordinates to the other one, which might be about 30 or 40 miles away. And then they'd cross split it and they'd find where the fire was and send the blokes in there. But now it's all, they're already coming out, it's all on the aeroplanes and what have you. He had a friend up there, one of his mates, he was called Mad Mick. And he got on the top end, the jib broke, and he fell down and got caught in the frag and he broke his leg. And Laurie said Laurie's a big man. And he climbed up and got him on the fireman's list and took him down to the water.
1: Dave, look, your line is really bad, but thank you. I heard you. I understand most of what you're talking about as a woodworker and also with those trees that were used for fire and looking for. The Gloucester tree in WA is one of those. Amazing tree. Thank you, Dave. Apparently there was an RAAF base in Laverton, maybe for the Air Force, says Madonna in Thornbury. A couple of people have also pointed that out, that Laverton was an Air Force base. We'll whiz through a few calls. Shortly, though, we're going to head off and have...

0: a chat today about the Declaration of Independence in America, because it was around this date that the Declaration of Independence was done. So I know it's an American thing, but it's an important thing in history. So we'll have a look at that in just a little bit. We'll talk to Pete first, though. Hello, Peter.
1: G'day, Trev. Sad to hear you standing down, but we'll talk before you stand down. But in the great days of Oxford Street, clubbing in Sydney, DCMs, Midnight Shift, The Exchange, etc., etc., the Courthouse Hotel on Taylor Square, that's where everyone gathered afterwards, and then you'd probably have to go and fall in bed for a couple of days.
0: But was that because that was those they were open for either people leaving nightclubs, but also primarily for people that worked within the clubs?
1: I think so, mostly staff. Yes, and the taxi club, if you remember that. I think that that's demolished now, but. Geez, it was fun, but I couldn't do it today.
0: You know, Peter, I've only been to Oxford Street once, and that was when we had an ABC conference, and we went out for a few drinks afterwards, and then we went to Oxford Street. It's an amazing place.
1: Back in the day before, pre-pandemic and before lockdowns and licensing with the punch-out rules, it was beautiful. It was absolutely safe and everyone had a bunch of fun. But the courthouse was good, but you'd probably have to get a medical certificate and say, I can't make it to work today.
0: Peter, thank you. We'll leave that there. This was probably would have been in probably mid, late 90s. We went down and it was great. We had a really good time. Barry, hello, Barry.
2: Mate, I know you're not Trevor Chappell.
0: Yes.
2: But finally, the Kiwis can stop talking about underarm bowling.
0: Ah, yes. Every time
2: they hear Trevor Chappell on the radio, they go, oh.
0: Do you know, Barry, because we went to New Zealand about 3 or 4 weeks ago now, and nobody mentioned it. I thought it would be an issue when I was there, when I was asked for my name, when we'd stay at the hotels and all of that sort of stuff. Nobody mentioned it. Nobody seemed to remember.
2: I'm sure I'm surprised they let you in past the border.
0: I just wonder whether or not that is that long ago that most generations don't particularly care. But Barry, thank you. I've got to move on because we're going to take a look at the whole idea of the Declaration of Independence. If you want to join us in that conversation, you're more than welcome to as well. Finally, a caller from Mike. Hello, Mike.
3: Good morning and congratulations on your retirement.
0: Thank you.
3: A famous early opener was Mark Hillies in Flinders Street, Melbourne, down towards Spencer Street.
0: They
3: used to put on the best breakfast. It was moderately priced and you couldn't pole vault over the serving.
0: How good's that? I wouldn't. But when you think logically, they would have really good breakfast.
3: The place was always well patronised with the stevedores knocking off.
0: Yeah. It was, and I guess that was the idea, is that for people who have finished work, just the same as when you work during the day and you might go down to the pub with some people that you work with, just have a couple of beers, and it sounds like a nice breakfast.
3: I have a follow-up yarn about that. I was having a conversation with a neighbour a couple of years ago, and she was being critical of another neighbour who was having a cigarette and a beer at about 7 o'clock in the morning on his front veranda.
0: Yeah.
3: And I pointed out that he was a fly-in, fly-out miner, and this was his first beer in 3 weeks.
0: Yeah, look, Mike, these are the realities of life. As I said, it's not condoning drinking or smoking. It's part of the reality. It doesn't mean that the people who are having a drink at 6, 7, 8 o'clock in the morning are drinking all day. It's the end of their day. This is Overnights on ABC Radio. We're going to take a look at the Declaration of Independence in America, if you want to join us in that conversation, or in the United States, 1-300-800-222, or text us on 0436.

0: Such a good song, Kate Miller-Heidke. And if you've listened to the lyrics, it's all about a person who regrets that she wasn't supportive of a friend who was being bullied at school. And she was saying sorry for not doing that. We're going to have a look this morning at the Declaration of Independence. What do you know about the Declaration of Independence? What would you like to know about the Declaration of Independence? And is it still significant? So what are your thoughts? Give us a call, 1-300-800-222.
1: Each week we crack the vault of another museum, looking at the rare and special items that tell Tasmania who we are and where we came from.
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0: It's nearly the 4th of July, 250 years since the founding fathers of the United States of America unanimously adopted the Declaration of Independence, breaking free of British colonial rule. It's the founding document of the United States. This is the bit you might know. We hold these truths to be self-evident, that all men are created equal, that they are endowed by their Creator with certain unalienable rights, that among these are life, liberty, and the pursuit of happiness. Joining us to talk about it this morning is Robert Parkinson, a professor of history at the Binghamton University, State University of New York, and the author of Tyrants and Rogues.

0: is Understanding the Declaration of Independence. Hello, Robert.
1: Hello, wonderful to be here.
0: Hey, Robert, tell us why this document is so significant.
1: Well, it is the intended, is the mission statement of the United States. This is the first colonial rebellion in the history of the world of this kind of scale. And so in order for, there's a huge burden that the Declaration bears in that proving to the so-called candid world.

0: Who wrote it, then, I guess, is one of the significant parts.
1: Thomas Jefferson writes the majority of it. Those sentences that you read, they are entirely Thomas Jefferson. He is the principal author, but then there was a subcommittee of some other names that your listeners might know, John Adams and Ben Franklin and two others who also take a crack at doing some of the editing of it. And then after it's presented almost 250 years ago, a couple of days ago on Sunday, and then the rest of the body of the Continental Congress, those 56 guys, take a crack at editing it. And there's a lot of editing that goes into the Declaration on the 2nd and 3rd of July before it's then released as a unanimous thing.
0: When this is written, it's predominantly, I would presume, by white people. Was there any recognition for Native American people in America and also for African American people as well?
1: No, and in fact, so there are 27 grievances against King George, right? This is an indictment of 27 charges. And the last grievance is explicitly a reference to the king, and I argue that it's the climax of the Declaration. Mm. It's all coming to this point, and the worst charge of all, the ultimate deal breaker of all, is this idea that that he has excited domestic insurrections amongst us and has endeavored to bring on to the inhabitants of our frontiers the merciless Indian savages whose known rule of warfare is an undistinguished destruction of all ages, sexes, and conditions. So working with Native peoples and African Americans is the worst charge that can be railed against George III.
0: Although it does say that all men are created equal.
1: It does. It does. And there's a good amount of anti-slavery, actually, as Jefferson wanted to intend it in the original rough draft. But a lot of that gets edited out in those kind of contentious days on the 2nd and 3rd of July.
0: Hey, so if that's the case, then if we take a look at by today's standards, how relevant is the Declaration of Independence?
1: Well, so the grievances fall in three different categories. The first 12 are acts of executive overreach. And things today that we are very concerned about is how much power is lodged in the executive branch, and how much power does one man have over the representatives of the people themselves? That's something that in the United States we are very concerned about today. If we turn charges of executive overreach into executive orders, well, that's something that we've been really thinking about a lot over the last 10 or 20 years. And there are a number of other charges that are in the Declaration that are things that are very relevant to our lives. They were very concerned about how you seek justice in the empire. So there are a numbers of references to whom judges are beholden. So are they beholden to the communities they serve, or are they beholden to some other power? Where can you have a trial? Who can be called witnesses? Is there going to be a jury? So those kinds of questions are also some things that we are concerned about today. And there's a lot of talk about the military in it. Who's controlling the military? Is the civilian power actually in command over the military, or can the king send his soldiers to kill us in our own cities, his own people? That's also something that in the United States in the last couple of decades, these are things we are very worried about.
0: So, because like there is with the Bill of Rights, can there be amendments ever to this document?
1: But you can rewrite it, and people have done that. I mean, you have had African American activists in the 19th century, taking pieces of it and trying to say that they are that enslaved people are also part of the all men. You have women very famously in 1848 in Seneca Falls, New York, who rewrite the Declaration and say all men and women are created equal, and so they also qualify for these certain inalienable rights. So there's been efforts to do that. There's no real reason to amend the Declaration. It is an artifact of 1776. But revisiting it and changing it to suit our needs is something that Americans have done a lot over the years.
0: So, it is a document that can be looked at and not perhaps amended, but actually rewritten. So, has any of that actually happened in time?
1: Oh, sure. People have again revisited it, and that's also something where why it is why.

0: is of interest to your listeners in Melbourne, Australia, which is pretty far away from Philadelphia, that it has become a document really of the world. But though that usually that document of the world is in the first couple of paragraphs, that preamble, what you read, because it is supposed to be a statement that all people have the ability to take this step to, if the government isn't working for them, that they have the right to revolution. If they have suffered like we have suffered, they should do it too. And that they all qualify for these rights. And that is something that the world over, from Ho Chi Minh in Vietnam, who carried a declaration around with him, to people in freedom struggles all over the world in the 250 years since, have really sort of felt the declaration as part of their struggle too.
1: How was America governed in the lead up to independence then?
0: So the 13 mainland colonies, each one of them had a colonial assembly. So each one of them had a body that met in their state, in their colonial capitals, and they sent delegates to that. But what those, each one of those things, and one of the villains in my book refers to those as Lilliputian assemblies. They're just kind of a very small stature is how they think of it. What really causes the American Revolution is all of a sudden a new sort of theory of how this empire is supposed to work. It develops in the 1760s and 70s that says those assemblies are subservient to and lesser than what happens in the House of Commons and the House of Lords in Parliament in London. And that is a new argument. And there you have a problem. Who's actually making the rules here? Are the rules being made for Virginians in Williamsburg, or for people in Massachusetts in Boston, or is it all happening in London? And the Americans are fine with one answer and not fine with the other.
1: When you take a look at that and putting together the political system that we see now in America in comparison to, say, that we have what we have in Australia and also in England, why wasn't it built on the same sort of process? Was it deliberately to actually move away from that system because we don't want to be like that?
0: Well, yes, very much so. I mean, what's interesting too is what the system that you are familiar with, the sort of the Commonwealth,
1: yeah,
0: the very first idea of that is actually born during the American Revolution. What the constitutional problem is if neither side compromises on where the buck stops. So is it in our own legislatures where we make the rules, or does everything have to do with for Parliament? If neither side compromises on that, then we have war. And that is the kind of conventional wisdom in 1776 in London, that you can't divide power. You cannot have states within a state. And so it has to be one place where it stops. And then this causes a war with the American colonies. And as the Americans sign treaties with France, the British go, oh, maybe we should rethink that idea. And they begin to start the long process in 1778, actually, which was going to culminate in the Commonwealth system. Oh, maybe we can divide power. Maybe you can have your own legislatures and then also have the king or queen be sovereign.
1: When you take a look at the system that there is within in America, in the United States now, because we look at it and see it as being really, really complicated, is that being set up through what was done through the whole with the Declaration of Independence? So is that a relationship to that?
0: So one of the things that the Declaration does, I mean, one of the things that independence does in 1776 is it is simultaneously a moment of destruction and creation. And so the declaring of independence is destroying America's relationship in the British Empire. But immediately, and in the same motion to declare American independence, is the creation of a union, of creating a union of states, which is going to become the first run at the what's going to become, have to be, this union is going to have to be made more perfect in the American Constitution of 1787. And every colony is turning themselves into independent states during that summer as well. So they're coming up with all these different constitutions. They're different from one another. They're allowed to come up with whatever they want. And they're all reacting to this kind of wartime context. So you have this interesting patchwork of constitutions that starts in 1776 and will continue to be the case all the way through. But the Americans are convinced that you can divide power, and that is why the American federalism system is so complicated and frustrating.
1: We'll get back to the Declaration of Independence as well, but just with the political system as it stands now within America, within the United States, are people within the United States comfortable and happy with the system as it stands?
0: As much as they understand it, I don't know. I mean, because it is very complicated. Take elections. Hmm. I mean, what we are fighting about almost constantly is how are elections regulated, or how are they even done? And every state has different rules about this. And you register for your own specific state and district, and no one controls from the top how all 50 states work. Every state, well, that is in many ways a legacy of the revolution. Yeah. And it's frustrating to us, but it's also one of the things that they were so concerned about in 1776 is about the idea about local knowledge. You have to know us to make rules for us. And that has become a bedrock thing in American political theory and structure that has never really gone away, and it is very frustrating, and especially for people who want to manage it from the top. It's also a safeguard where you don't have sort of universal election law.
1: Let's go back to the Declaration of Independence, and you mentioned that there were parts that were edited out. Can you tell us about some of the parts that were edited?
0: Sure. I mean, Jefferson turns in 29 grievances, and 27 of them make the cut. And one of them is a little bit messy, and it kind of can be easily dispensed with. But the other one is a really, really big deal. It is 168 words long, which is almost 10% of the whole document as itself. And it is a diatribe against the transatlantic slave trade. Jefferson uses very impassioned phrases to describe how much he hates the transatlantic slave trade. He has waged cruel war against human nature, he calls it, the transatlantic slave trade. He talks about it as piratical warfare. He talks about it as execrable commerce and an assemblage of horrors. He's very, very upset, and he wants this to be the dismount, the climax. It's the last one. And Congress is not happy about that, because that threatens, it makes people uncomfortable in the American South, where there's a lot of slaveholding, but also in the American Northern colonies, because that's where the slave trade is actually centered. Those are the guys building the ships and manning and putting the crew on those ships. They're coming from New England. So no one is happy about this slave trade grievance, and almost all of it goes away. Only a part of it survives. And it is probably the tragedy of July 2nd and 3rd in the editing session that those words go away. You talk about the Declaration being this kind of powerful thing for people to use. All they have to go on is all men are created equal. But if we think about what abolitionists could have done with waging cruel war against human nature as a definition of slavery written by Thomas Jefferson, that's powerful language that goes away.
1: Didn't Jefferson also have slaves, though?
0: He certainly did. But Jefferson inherits a number of slaves from his marriage, but Jefferson is a slaveholder at Monticello, but he is convinced that it is not, that having slavery in a republic that we are going to try to build will only lead to bad things down the road. In many ways, he means race war down the road, and he wants to see the United States, this new republic, divest itself from slavery. And this is a 33-year-old man talking, and at this point in his life, he is about as anti-slavery as he is going to get.
1: When you take a look at the establishment and with the Declaration of Independence, does that... When this is through my ignorance, so excuse me, but does that also recognize or put in place the power that the president has over Congress?
0: No, that all that comes later on. So in 1776, in the middle of this very brutal war, the Americans are going to come up with systems that are not going to work all that well. Hmm. So the American state constitutions and the first draft of that, called the Articles of Confederation. And there's a lot of problems with that. In many ways, they are a reaction to what's happened to led us to this point. And they find that actually early on, that all these they hamstring the executive branch. They are never going to create government systems where something like a king could do all these things, right? Could dissolve houses and send troops amongst us and kill us and do these things. So they really sort of handcuff the executive branch early on, and then they find that doesn't work either. And so the union has to be made more perfect. So over the next 14 or about 11 years is an experiment in which they have to go back and do it again. And that's where you see the powers of the presidency and Congress that are created. The same system we have today happens as a result of that experiment evolving.
1: I've got a text here saying it's a shame, or was it because of that part was removed and that could have prevented the Civil War?
0: Well, it's impossible to know. It would have prevented the Civil War, but it would have lessened the charge that the United States is a hypocrite. Just like you said, well, doesn't Thomas Jefferson own slaves? Isn't the Revolution about liberty? Aren't we talking about equality here? Had that declaration been more upfront and about saying slavery is this terrible thing? And that we want to get rid of it. It's not part of who we want to do. Yeah, it would have lessened those charges of hypocrisy. But what the United States does from 1776 until the Civil War is it prioritizes union over taking moral stances on slavery. Hmm. They're so concerned that if we don't have a union, that we'll end up just like Europe, right, where all the states will kind of go to war with each other and they'll make different deals with each other and we'll just have kind of endemic war, that the union is a peace treaty. And that's more important than ending slavery. That's the choice they make over and over and over again.
1: We're talking this morning with, we're taking a look at the Declaration of Independence. The book is called Tyrants and Rogues. The author is Robert Parkinson, who's a professor of history at Binghamton University in New York. If you want to join us in this conversation, 1-300-800-222.
2: Evenings. You know the French Gallic shrug? It's very similar, I think, to no worries.
3: With Helen Shields.
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3: Evenings with Helen.
2: Exactly that.
3: Monday to Thursday, 936 ABC Hobart.
1: Robert, what sort of influence did the Declaration of Independence have on the Bill of Rights, if any?
0: There's not a lot of direct influence on it. There are a lot of, so for example, the Third Amendment which is part of the Bill of Rights, it talks about how they're not allowed to quarter troops in American homes or any kind of thing like that. And that's actually in the Declaration of Independence too. And there are some sort of holdovers of this moment in 1776 as we get into 1787. For example, in the Constitution, not in the Bill of Rights, but in the Constitution, there are provisions that say you're not allowed to hold multiple offices. And that is a direct reference to a guy named Thomas Hutchinson, who's the governor of Massachusetts, who's one of the, seen as the one of the biggest rogues, as I talk about in the book, of the Revolution. And we're not, so that's the Thomas Hutchinson clause in the Constitution. So there are harmonies here, but there's not a lot of direct reference. There's a lot of ground between 1776 and the Bill of Rights in 1791.
1: When you take a look at this and the way that it was put together, has it been used politically by both sides of politics?
0: Oh, the Declaration is everybody's. And it was meant to be that, right? I mean, Jefferson talked about it as an expression of the American mind. This is not some work of genius. And frankly, for 20 years, no one knew that Thomas Jefferson even wrote the Declaration of Independence in America. Not until he ran for president in the middle of the 1790s did people say, hey, you know, he wrote this thing. So it was a statement of Congress. It wasn't attributed to one thing. So it's always kind of been everybody's. And different generations fall in love with it. Abraham Lincoln worshipped the Declaration. He thought it was the most important statement ever written about, and it defined, and he actually at Gettysburg, in the Gettysburg Address, revisits the Declaration and says, this is, the United States has always been about equality. Well, that's not exactly what's on everybody's mind in 1776, but Abraham Lincoln changes and

0: in many ways radicalizes the Declaration of Independence with the Gettysburg Address.
1: Because I was also wondering whether or not it's used politically now. Because you see that done with the Constitution or with the Bill of Rights, but do you see it also happen with the Declaration of Independence?

0: is almost safe ground for everyone. That it is, and it's almost it's used so much that it becomes almost a joke. Like all of the real meaning of it seems to be drained away because of how flippant and easy we refer to the opening statements to the Declaration, in my opinion. But, you know, the grievance, I wrote this book about the grievances at a time when all of a sudden people are talking about the grievances, because things that we thought were settled law in America in the last few years have all of a sudden become very unsettled. This idea about the executive power having kind of monarchical control. I mean, today in a Supreme Court opinion, one of the justices in it said, we are now handing the president more power than the English crown had in 1776 when we left him, right? So these are issues. The grievances part of the Declaration are frankly more relevant than they've ever been, and they are seemingly partisan, but not in a way that's good for us, right? This shouldn't be a partisan issue.
1: Why tyrants and rogues?
0: So when I wrote this book, the boring way to do it was just to explain which all the grievances were about. So to say, well, 4 is about this and 6 is about that and 8 is, like, I didn't want to do that. That would be interesting, but really make for boring reading. So what my narrative hook for this book was to revisit the faces behind the grievances. So who were the, when Americans in 1776 heard these grievances read out loud, who were the men they thought about, right? When they heard 4, they were like, oh, that's Francis Bernard. I hate that guy, right? Oh, that's Thomas Hutchinson. I hate that guy. So those are the guys that I wanted to highlight. So each chapter talks about what this grievance is about, but it's an opportunity to revisit. And I put together kind of a rogues gallery of the revolution, all the British guys that the Americans were so upset about and why they were, and tell some of their stories and do a little bit of biography and kind of humanize them in a lot of ways.
1: So could give us
0: an
1: example.
0: Those are my rogues. Oh, sure. Thomas Hutchinson, grievances 8, 9, and 10 are really about Boston. It's about the standing armies in Boston. They're about the judges. They're about not being beholden to them. And it's about things that happen specifically in Boston. So my guy

0: he goes back. He's not from Britain. His family goes all the way back to the original settlements of Puritan New England. He's referred to in many ways as Judas, like the ultimate betrayer. And those grievances are about him. So I talk about Hutchinson, but he is a dutiful husband. He has a prodigious family, and there's quite of a tragedy around what happens to Hutchinson, that about his family life and how this conflict really affects him. This ordeal he goes through, as one other historian has written about him, was really compelling, and it deepens our thinking about how personal this was and how this was in many ways an emotional divorce that's happening in the British Empire.
1: Colin joins us this morning. Hello, Colin.
2: Oh, g'day, Trev. I believe Benjamin Franklin was behind the scenes early on in the Declaration. He's probably the greatest diplomat in American history and tried to keep the Americans in the Empire for as long as he could and then fought against the British Empire with his diplomatic skills. How was he involved with the Declaration?
0: Oh, he's very involved. I mean, Franklin is one of the two people that Jefferson allows to read his rough draft before he turns it in. And Franklin makes a few edits here and there. Some important stuff that Franklin does. But you're exactly right. Franklin is one of the last sort of patriots to get on board. He is desperately obsessed with the British Empire and keeping it together, and he sees himself as a kind of a real linchpin there. And it's only when after the news gets back to England that these stupid Bostonians have dumped all this East India tea into their harbor, they don't have a lot of Americans that they can get their hands on, except for one guy who's in London. They bring Benjamin Franklin to this room called the cockpit. And they just dress him down in this extremely public, humiliating fashion. They interview him and they rake him over the coals. And Franklin drops from that point forward any kind of affinity, and he becomes immediately one of the most rabid American patriots. And as he gets on a ship and comes back to America, and he is ready to go from that point forward. But he's an old man. He's 70 years old at this point.
1: Phil also joins us. Hello, Phil.
3: Where does Canada stand? All right.
0: That point forward, any kind of affinity, and he becomes immediately one of the most rabid American patriots. And as he gets on a ship and comes back to America, and he is ready to go from that point forward. But he's an old man. He's 70 years old at this point.
1: Phil also joins us. Hello, Phil.
3: Hi. Where does Canada stand? All right, you've got the French knocking on the door, and also down in Miami.
0: Right. Oh, Canada is always, my students always ask this question. Well, what about Canada? Canada is always a fantastic kind of counterexample for this. The Americans are always kind of convinced that Canada is going to naturally join their rebellion. They almost always pre-approve Canada to join the Union, almost like if you get these cards in the mail that says you're pre-approved for a credit card. Canada always has this kind of pre-approval. And the Americans are dumbfounded why the Canadians never really do want to join. One of the things that touches off the process for independence is the collapse of the invasion of Canada. The Americans in December of 1775 try to sever the British relationship with the newly conquered Canadian colonies, cities, especially of Quebec and Montreal. And it's the most civilized invasion orders you've ever seen. Basically, we don't want to upset them, so tiptoe your way into Canada. Don't even bend the flowers or hurt the grass as you get in there. And it goes terribly wrong, and the Americans collapse. And that and by the spring of 1776, that Canadian invasion has gone just been a disaster. And that's part of the what's happening in June of 1776. That actually pulls Jefferson away from writing the Declaration. It was an investigation of the disaster of the Canadian campaign. Is one of the weekends he has to write the Declaration. He has to do that work too. So Canada is always on their minds.
1: Was it a weekend job?
0: Writing the Declaration, yes. Jefferson has about 20 days or

0: about 18 days to write it. And again, but he's also busy doing other things. We know he's on a bunch of other committees and he's pulled away from his desk. He plagiarizes himself a lot. Jefferson has written a document in May that that he cribs from, especially with the grievances. And so Jefferson is kind of looking at one of his earlier pieces of paper and writing on another one. And so he comes up with it in about 10 days or so, about by the middle of the 20s. He gets the job on June 11th, and he's done with it somewhere in the early 20s. So it takes him about 10 days to write it.
1: Just very quickly, because our news is coming up, someone has said, is the Declaration of Independence that you see on display the real one?
0: No one in the United States saw that for about 40 years. It wasn't until the end of the War of 1812, when there is this surge of American nationalism after we've invaded Canada and not done well again, but we quote unquote win the War of 1812 in 1815. Then there is this kind of, there's this movement to kind of make facsimile copies of that, but no one saw that. There is an actual, there are posters made, they're printed posters that are, I think we have 26 of them left, that were made on the 5th of July by a Philadelphia printer named John Dunlap. And if you look up, if your listeners look up the John Dunlap, D-U-N-L-A-P broadside, you'll see the Declaration totally differently than you do the iconic image, which is the big block of cursive writing.
1: Thank you, because we got to go to the news. This is Overnights on ABC Radio. And as I said, we're off to the next ABC News.
2: Good morning, this is ABC News with David Rollins. UN agencies are warning that survivors of earthquakes that struck Venezuela last week will face risks of hunger and disease. The World Food Programme is appealing for $70 million to provide emergency food assistance to up to 500,000 people over the next 3 months. Venezuelan authorities say almost 2,000 people are confirmed to have died and more than 10,000 have been injured. Qatar says US envoys in the country are not scheduled to meet directly with Iranian negotiators in the coming days, but will be talking with mediators and officials. John O'Wakely has more.
3: Washington sent its top envoys, Steve Witkoff and Jared Kushner, after President Donald Trump said Iran had requested a meeting with the US. But Qatari and Iranian officials have downplayed the prospect of direct talks, with both saying there is no scheduled direct talks between the US and Iran. Iranian officials say they will, however, meet with Qatari mediators to discuss the interim deal, the Memorandum of Understanding, and how to implement it, including the release of frozen Iranian assets. Last week, the US accused Iran of hitting at least two commercial ships with missiles or drones in the Strait of Hormuz, leading to tit-for-tat strikes that ended this week.
2: The NATO Secretary-General Mark Rutte has welcomed Britain's plan to increase spending on defence as the country pivots towards drone warfare. The outgoing British Prime Minister Keir Starmer says spending would go up by nearly $29 billion a year to fund modernisation. However, former Defence Secretary John Healey, who resigned over what he says is a lack of funding earlier this month, says it's still not enough.
4: Threats are still growing. Demands on defence are still rising in this dangerous world, and today's step means that we will be spending as a nation 2.7% of GDP on defence in 2030, the date that NATO now warns we could face a Russian attack.
2: Thousands of people have been taking part in anti-immigration protests in South Africa's major cities. Police say the demonstrations have been largely peaceful, but there have been isolated incidents of violence. In Johannesburg, protesters threw bricks and broke the windows of flats in an area where many African
4: means that we will be spending as a nation 2.7% of GDP on defence in 2030, the date that NATO now warns we could face a Russian attack.
2: Thousands of people have been taking part in anti-immigration protests in South Africa's major cities. Police say the demonstrations have been largely peaceful, but there have been isolated incidents of violence. In Johannesburg, protesters threw bricks and broke the windows of flats in an area where many African migrants live. This protester is urging others to demonstrate peacefully.
5: We have been urging South Africans to say that, please let us be peaceful in everything that we are doing. But it is just a matter of time before things spiral out of control.

0: illegal immigrants, they must leave South Africa.
1: Family and friends of a missing Western Australian man believed to be travelling in Mexico are appealing for help to find him. In social media posts, the family of 35-year-old Jesse Bruziza says he has not been heard from since June the 3rd, with his last known location in Cancun. In a statement, the Department of Foreign Affairs and Trade says it is providing consular assistance to the family of a missing Australian who's reported missing in Mexico. Interpol has also joined the search and has issued a yellow notice for Mr. Bruziza. Still in Perth, where a man has been given a prison sentence for stealing gold from his employer. David Webber has the story.
2: Harley David Charlton had pleaded guilty to multiple charges of engaging in a transaction that involved money or property that was the proceeds of an offence from 2022 to 2024. He'd sold gold given to him and had stolen gold himself from the Higginsville mine. The district court was told that through Charlton's actions, the loss to Karora Resources was more than $225,000. The judge said the 35-year-old's offending involved a breach of trust, as the victim was his employer. Charlton was given 2 years and 10 months in prison and was made eligible for parole, which means he has to serve at least 17 months.
1: From today, electricity retailers in three states, New South Wales, South Australia and a section of Queensland, must offer free power to households for at least 3 hours in the middle of the day. It's all part of the federal government's Solar Sharer Scheme, which aims to tackle energy inequity by sharing the benefits of cheap solar with those who, for one reason or another, cannot install it. However, Energy Consumer Australia's Brian Spark says you must opt into a plan that does this and warns there are catches.
3: So you have to go out and select a plan like that from an energy retailer, and then you'll get free power between 11 and 2. In most states in South Australia, it's from 12 to 3. While the program does offer free electricity, you are going to pay more outside of those hours.
1: This is ABC News.
4: The forecast for Tasmania for Wednesday, showers mainly about the north and west, with winds blowing north to northeasterly. In Hobart, a partly cloudy day with a slight chance of a shower. Light winds becoming northwesterly in the morning and then tending northerly in the middle of the day. A top of 15 degrees and a low of 8 degrees overnight.
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9: 6 minutes past five, 6 minutes past three in WA, 24 minutes to five in South Australia and in the Northern Territory. Kate Mead coming up shortly, ABC station reporter taking a look at some of the stories that we'll hear about today, one of them being a Broken Hill pub closing. I mean, there are enough pubs in Broken Hill, aren't there? How many? Can you 1-300-800-222? How many pubs are there in Broken Hill? I wonder. Fiona Clark might be able to help us. She is from Vantage Point Asset Management and going to talk about finance. Hello, Fiona.
10: Good morning.
9: Do you want to have a guess?
10: No. Oh, okay. So assuming one on every corner. Say there are, I don't know how many blocks there are. Mm. I don't know. Say 5 blocks. I don't know. I'm going to go 18.
9: 18?
10: I'm just going to guess 18. That's right. My number.
9: We'll see how we go, see who gets closest. We'll go with 18, though.
10: Mm.
9: All right, then. But you don't need to know that. What you do need to know is about what's happening in finance. So would you be able to tell us?
10: Well, sort of. I mean, I can tell you what's happened, but I'm not sure that I'm going to be able to offer much insight today because it's pretty quiet. Markets are higher. So at the moment, the S&P 500 is up 60 points. That's 0.8%. The Dow's up 140 points, it's about 0.25%. The Nasdaq's having a great session, up 1.4% or 367 points. In terms of the key news, there is some strength across some of the sort of semiconductor techie kind of names. The broader index is, the broader market's a little bit more mixed, but there's been little in the way of corporate news flow. So there's not really much I can talk about in terms of exciting stuff. NVIDIA's up 2%, Apple's up 1.8%, banks are weaker. It is the end of the financial year, which means that they're sort of in the US when pension funds and fund managers have to release their actual holdings. Sometimes there's a little bit of what they call window dressing. So that kind of affects markets. But generally, I think everybody wanted it to end on a quiet and positive note. So that's what it did. The Stock 600, that's the European index, closed up 0.9%. The UK was up 0.1%. Germany was good, up 1.5%. France was up 0.4%. So good sessions in European markets. In terms of commodity prices, a little bit more mixed. The oil price is a little bit weaker now. Again, 1.1% lower, or 77 cents to $69.98 a barrel. So that's the WTI price down below $70 a barrel. Nice. The gold price, the spot price is up just a touch, $58.50, which is 0.2%. to $4,025.11 an ounce, and iron ore is up 0.1% to $98.95. In terms of things to look out for today, the market is expecting a slight improvement. The SPY futures are up. They were up 5 points last time. I look 10 now. So a reasonably positive start to the day expected. In terms of news flow, we've got house prices today and building permits. We've got some Chinese PMI numbers. Tonight in the US, we've got the ISM Manufacturing Index. That's pretty important. We've got flash inflation. That's the first reading of inflation in Europe, and UK house prices. But from where I'm sitting today, it's generally positive. Oh, I should do the Aussie. The Australian dollar currently trading at 69.2 US cents. That's about half up, half a percent. It's trading at 52.21 pence, 60.6 euro cents, and 112.5 Japanese yen. So good session expected, but not a lot of news breaking headlines that I can get excited about.
9: But yet another fine finance report from you, Fiona Clark.
10: Oh, thank you. Do we know how many pubs yet? Has there been a report?
9: No, well, you've guessed 16. Hang on, 18, Kate Meads. Yeah. Kate Meads here. Hello, Kate.
11: Found a report from 2019. It said less than 20. So we must be, you know, somewhere, and someone will know. Someone will
10: 18
11: get us.
10: 18 could be on the mark. Is there a prize? Like, do I win something?
9: No.
11: Bragging rights, obviously. Okay. Nothing. But we'll let you know.
9: We'll tell you next week.
10: Bye.
9: See ya. Fiona Clark, Vantage Point Asset Management. We'll get a report on what's happening as far as the World Cup is concerned shortly from Tom Wild. Kate Mead, as you've just heard, ABC reporter, is with us. Hello, Kate.
11: Good morning, Trevor. Officially, good morning.
9: Good morning.
11: I've been waving at you and,
9: that's,
11: you know,
9: right,
11: trying to dance around. Hey, athlete pressure is something that we're talking about today. Eyes are on Brisbane for 2032. The city is, you know, changing and getting a polish of paint and planting extra planter boxes and making sure when the world turns to us, we can put on a show.
9: Yeah.
11: But for the athletes, we've already got a couple of names that Australians are falling in love with. So you might know them already. Gout Gout and maybe a Cam Myers. Well, we're kind of starting to pin our hopes on them a little bit. Like, they're gonna take us through. They're our champions. But it's 6 years away, Trevor. And the question is being asked, are we putting too much pressure on these athletes with 6 years to go? And you think about what they have to do just to survive that long. And when I say survive that long, they're still competing at world levels, world championships, managing injuries, managing body. And as I was reading this morning, I thought of my 16-year-old, Gout Gout, 16, 17, roughly. I saw him at the Stall Gift. And not just media pack around him, wanting to talk to him, wanting to talk to the coaches, wanting to talk to even the manager, basically. And he was amazing and very gracious and all those things. And then the crowd, 50,000 people went to the Stall Gift just to see him run. And I thought, wow, you know, how, not just body, but how's that kid going to look after his mind in order to be ready by 2032? And that's where you really hope that, you know, you've got good teams of people around him and good family that are going to, you know, just keep his feet somewhere locked on ground. But it's an interesting story. I don't think we think of it. I think we just fall in love with these athletes and want to see them do well. But we don't think about, gosh, the pressure that they're going to be under. 6 years.
9: I guess that's the thing with good sports psychiatrists and psychologists, the way they work with athletes, because I can remember

0: remember in the last Olympics, the expectations on swimmers especially. But the swimmers are saying that they want to do their personal best. So the focus is on personal bests. And because we want everyone to win gold medals, it doesn't necessarily mean that the focus has to be on gold medals, but PB as being one of the things that they strive for.
1: There's a sports psychologist that I love, Ben Crowe. He worked with Ash Barty, he's worked with Richmond Football Club, and he has this really simple couple of messages that have stayed, and you can see it almost with those players that have embraced these types of thinking. Mm. What you do is not who you are, and remember to play and to laugh, and that you are loved no matter the outcome of the thing that you do, you know. And so he reminds those players of that. And you can see that mindset when those players have that. So you can, they can go out and have a killer killer drive to win and be all of those things, and then walk off, and then they're gout again. You know, that I'm a kid that's, you know, going off to hang out with my friends now, or going to go for a surf, or going to play and be with my family and friends. And I always find that something, you know, fascinating, you know, something good to remember. What you do is not who you are.
0: It'll be interesting because we'll talk to Tom Wild about what's been happening in the World Cup and the pressure that was on those players in the penalty shootouts.
1: Oh, my gosh. That was incredible yesterday.
0: We'll talk to Tom about that in a minute. Firstly, changes to seafood labelling.
1: July 1, welcome to the new financial year, and a bucket load of changes that I will not go through with you today, for everything in real estate and taxes and NDIS, there's all of it. But when you go to a restaurant and you sit down for a meal and you think, ooh, I'll go with the seafood, are you wanting it to be local, caught fresh that day?
0: You bet.
1: All of it. Well, how do you really know?
0: You don't.
1: You don't. But as of today, July 1, there are changes that are being implemented to seafood labelling. So essentially, when you eat out at a restaurant, a cafe, takeaway, or even a food truck, any type of hospitality venue in Australia, the menu must tell you if it's Australian, imported, or of mixed origin. We consume about 70% of seafood in Australia, and a third of it comes from overseas. Now, these rule changes are going to, of course, affect the pubs and the restaurants and the, you know, the fish and chip shops and all those types of things.
0: Yeah.
1: But I don't mind it. I'm okay. I like to see. I like to think that when I'm going out, oh yeah, that was caught from the town that I'm visiting in, if they've obviously got a port and water and all of those things.
0: They're not way inland.
1: And I wonder eventually if it will be the same thing for beef and lamb and things like that. Yes, it's from, you know, south. This you're eating South Australian meat,
0: yeah.
1: And you know it's this type, and it was this young or this old, and yeah, it's interesting. Anyway, I'm all for this one.
0: I think it's a terrific idea. That's not to say that we won't eat food. I mean, fish that comes from another country. It's just nice to know that we have the option and that we know what we're eating.
1: Absolutely. And we can like that. And we can also understand that for businesses that have to implement this, this will be, a period of adjustment too, in terms of they've got to update all their menus and reprint. They've got to get up on those boards and re-chalk them up and let us know what it is. So we understand that for businesses, you know, this may take a couple of days, but they have known that this change was coming, implemented from today.
0: And before we go to Tom, quickly, Broken Hill, there is a pub closing, so it might go from 20 down to 19 or 18.
1: Last drinks for the Junction Hotel. It's been there since the dawn of time, like many of the pubs have. Back in the day, like somewhere between 70 and 100 pubs in this Broken Hill town, 500 k's from Adelaide, and they're down to less than 20 now. So many of the pubs, that they've got rid of their pokie machines and things like that. So the local publicans are saying, you know, we're going to have to adapt here. It's a tourist spot, so they're trying to work out what to do. But for the Junction Hotel, this is a loved pub in the town. It's time. It's time to go. And it's sad because this is what we're seeing in those rural areas, right?
0: True.
1: We're saying goodbye to our favourite local that we might have grown up with. And for the Broken Hill community, they're saying goodbye to this one.
0: We will say goodbye to that one, and we'll say hello to Tom Wilde, ABC Sport reporter, joining us to take a look at the World Cup. Hi, Tom.
2: Hi, Trevor. What a smooth segue. I don't think I've ever heard anything as smooth as that.
0: What do you reckon? Look, it was a well, Kate,
1: Oh my gosh, the shootout.

0: Yesterday, if we start off with Germany going out, I mean, this is someone that is following soccer now that it's World Cup time, but it was nail-biting.
1: Yeah, dead right. And, you know, Germany was the team Australia would have faced.
0: That's right.
1: If we had finished where Paraguay did in our group. And they were amazing, Paraguay. Just to deny Germany any scoring opportunities and take it all the way to a penalty shootout, and then just to have the nerves to hang on. And it's kind of indicative of where Germany is as a national team. They haven't won a knockout game since 2014 at a World Cup, despite going into every World Cup as one of the powerhouses. They're probably going to change coaches now. Julian Nagelsmann's time is probably up, and he's been at the helm for a long time. Jurgen Klopp, the former Liverpool manager, is the favourite to take over. But it was just one of the great upsets of the World Cup, and the upset of the World Cup so far, for sure.
2: Netherlands as well, though, being beaten. It may not be as big an upset, but it would be considered an upset for the Netherlands.
1: It would be. I think the Netherlands would be disappointed. Morocco is a very good team. I think I think they're a top 10 team as well. I think they were two top 10 teams playing against each other. That was a fantastic game. Really entertaining, end-to-end stuff. It looked like the Netherlands were going to sneak home before the Morocco scored really late on to send it to extra time and then do another penalty shootout. So anyone who sat around yesterday watching the World Cup was in for a very long day. Two-hour games and penalty shootouts. But brilliant for Morocco. Brilliant for the African nations to continue their good run. Unfortunately, the Ivory Coast were unable to continue that today. They just went down to Norway in their round of 32 game. But the African countries are performing extremely well at this World Cup.
2: Can I just go back to Morocco? Their goalkeeper, the strength of his hands, the strength of his wrist must be enormous to be able to stop one of those penalties.
1: I know. I assume he has enormous bruises on his arms after those penalty shootouts. He made some spectacular saves last night. And you're right. The ability to not just break a wrist or fracture an arm or dislocate an elbow when saving a penalty is remarkable.
0: Now, Tom, Socceroos, Saturday morning for us, we're already starting to make our plans, make those preparations. What do we know in this lead up to this game?
1: Well, today was their last day in Berkeley here, where I am at the moment. We were up at their team hotel a little bit earlier this morning, around 9 o'clock, and they were getting on the bus to drive to the airport to fly out of Oakland and down to Dallas. So they were actually meant to travel tomorrow, but they brought it forward a day so they could spend some extra time acclimatizing. So they're going from, it's been beautiful in California. It's been about sort of low 20s. Nearly every single day, and now they go to Texas, where it is reaching high 30s every day, and it's much more humid than it is in California. So it's going to be a bit of a shock for the Socceroos. They've had a really nice time on the West Coast. The good news is that the Dallas Stadium, home of the Dallas Cowboys NFL team, is an air-conditioned stadium. So inside on game day, it'll be fine. It's just that the next couple of days of training are going to be a bit of a shock to the system, I think. But yes, they've probably landed in Dallas by now because they've got chartered flights and they don't have to go through the rigmarole of transversing an airport. So they are on the road and getting ready for Friday my time, Saturday morning your time.
2: So what's the word amongst the people that are in the know about who will win between Egypt and Australia?
1: The general expectation from, and I put myself in the no group, even though I'm first to admit that I have been wrong in every single prediction I've made.
0: Tom, careful now then, careful.
1: I've got to get one right eventually, right? So the general feeling is Australia can definitely win this game. Egypt, so much is unknown about whether Mohamed Salah, the captain and the former Liverpool star, will play. He has a hamstring injury. He had requested to be subbed out of their draw against Iran. If he's fit, you can't imagine he's going to be fully fit, but he's a game changer. So if he plays, it will be a different prospect. But the general feeling is that this is a very winnable game for Australia. The chance for them to make history, to win a knockout game for the first time at the World Cup, and that this could lay the foundation for a really successful era of Socceroos football. You know, that most of this squad is very young. Most of them are at their first World Cup. And they've so far, barring one pretty poor half against the US in their second game, have performed very well. So it'll be, this is definitely considered a winnable game. It will probably set up a clash with Argentina in the next round, the team that knocked us out in 2022.
0: Now, Tom, I feel like I ask this with a little bit of nervousness because I could sound completely stupid. So I apologise for what could be a stupid question in the lead-up. I have read that in the past the Socceroos were cursed and then the curse had to be broken. I'm curious to know if you know anything about this curse. Has it been broken and are we clear in this World Cup?
2: And is there a curse?
0: Is it? Yes.
1: Well, Kate, I've heard word of a curse. I'm actually not up to speed on the curse. It's got something to do with the statue, is that right?
0: Well, I heard it had to do with a woman that they went for a blessing. Now, this is many, many years ago. So if many, many years ago, a couple of the Socceroos players or someone went to this woman for a blessing, you know, for them to do well. Money was not paid to this woman. And so she put a curse on them and they didn't make the next, you know, they didn't develop forward for years and years and years of tournaments of the World Cup. Then someone went back and had another blessing done and paid and did the right thing. And then we got through. So I'm just, you know, like I get a bit, you know, I'm not really woo-woo, but I was a bit like, are we all okay here? Because, you know, we're going up against Egypt and, you know, like wherever people are saying we should be fine. And I just want to make sure our woo-woo's all clear.
2: Yeah.
1: Well, I think the life lesson out of all of this, just pay your bills. don't get stingy with your money.
0: Thank you, Tom.
2: Thank you for the life lesson, Tom.
0: Trevor's like, I'm not sure if we should let Kate ask the question.
2: No, I'm always up with a question. Actually, if anyone knows about that curse, give us a ring. 1-300-800-222. We'll sort it out, Tom. Hey, great to talk to you, Tom, as always.
1: Always, guys. Talk to you soon.
2: And always pay your bills.
0: Yeah.
2: If you want to join us, 1-300-800-222. Have you heard of this curse that Kate has spoken about? And have we cleared our debt?
0: Yeah.
2: 1-300-800-222.
0: We need all things good moving into this next round, right?
2: Someone said John Saffron fixed the curse, says Drew.
0: Yeah, so this is details are sketchy with me.
2: Yeah.
0: I'm not sure about this. I'd love to know more. I just thought, oh, you know, like there's being fit and ready and, you know, having the best team possible and, you know, for everything to fall into place to do well, to progress in a World Cup. But if you've got things like that against you, though, that's not good. Apparently this happened many, many years ago. Apparently it did get fixed, but I just want to make sure that's all because we're getting a bit excited for our Socceroos now. I can feel it.
2: I love the fact that you're a little bit woo-woo.
0: Oh, there is a little woo-woo. I try not to let too much woo-woo out. Just try to keep a straight back when I'm at work, but every now and again I get curious.
2: If you know about the curse, 1-300-800-222 or text us on 0437-774-774. Did John Saffron cure it and fix it? If, John, you're listening and you'd like to give us a call, 1-300-800-222. John Saffron broke the curse. Can you give us a ring and tell us how he broke the curse would be really, really good. See, you know what you're talking about, Kate.
0: Well, we'll see. Maybe I know a little bit, but I don't know the whole thing, and this is why we need the people.
2: We will find out. Thanks, Kate.
0: Thanks, Trevor.
2: Kate Mead, ABC reporter. News coming up shortly.

0: and where you lead, leading us up to the next ABC News. News is coming up after the news. We'll see if we can get some more information on that curse. This is Overnights on ABC Radio.
1: In your neighbourhood,
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6: ABC News. Good morning, I'm Simon Lauder. Australia's housing market weakened further in June, with national home values logging their biggest monthly decline since December 2022. Here's business reporter Lynn Lin.
7: New data from Cotality shows national home values fell 0.4% in June. Sydney and Melbourne led the falls, while mid-sized capitals recorded a sharp slowdown. Adelaide house prices were unchanged, while Brisbane and Perth saw modest monthly growth. Cotality says affordability pressures, 3 interest rate rises, weaker consumer confidence have combined to dampen demand. Uncertainty around the federal government's housing tax changes is also

0: And day reports.
1: In a 6-3 decision, the Supreme Court struck down an executive order by the President and affirmed the principle that almost everyone born on US soil is a citizen. The US is home to about 14 million undocumented immigrants, and they've given birth to millions of US citizens. But Donald Trump has long promised to end birthright citizenship. In a social media post, he sought to downplay the court's decision, suggesting he'd find a workaround through legislation that wouldn't require a constitutional amendment. But that's at odds with today's ruling, given the majority of judges found birthright citizenship is guaranteed by the 14th Amendment. Lauren Day, ABC News, Washington.
0: Venezuelan authorities say nearly 2,000 people have died and more than 10,000 have been injured from twin earthquakes that hit the country last week. Jono Wakely has the latest.
2: Aid groups say tens of thousands of people remain missing 2 days after a critical 72-hour window, after which chances of survival drop sharply. In one of the hardest hit areas, La Guaira State, rescuers called off a 40-hour search for a mother and her 3 children after they stopped receiving responses. UN agencies have been expressing concern for those who have survived, warning that without access to toilets, showers, soap, or much nourishing food, Venezuelans have become increasingly vulnerable to the outbreak of preventable diseases. They say that the Venezuelan healthcare system, already strained by decades of underinvestment and now physically damaged, is under extreme pressure.
0: Iran says it won't meet with US officials in Qatar this week, despite the insistence of President Donald Trump that the US wanted to hold talks. Here's Middle East correspondent Matthew Doran.
3: Yesterday, the White House announced key Trump lieutenants Steve Witkoff and Jared Kushner were being dispatched to the Gulf, with the president himself saying Iran had requested a meeting. But what followed were mixed messages about who, in fact, would be meeting in the Qatari capital, Doha, and under what circumstances. Iran's foreign ministry spokesperson says his country's officials will be talking to Qatar about issues such as frozen Iranian assets held by the country, but there will be no talks with the US. It's almost 2 weeks since Donald Trump and Iran's President Masoud Pezeshkian signed an interim deal to end their war in the Middle East, beginning a 60-day period of further negotiations on more challenging issues.
0: The start of a new financial year means some new cost of living measures are being implemented from today. Sam Wilkinson has more.
4: The first day of July brings a few changes. Among those is government-funded paid parental leave being extended from 24 weeks to 26 weeks. It will also be paid at a higher weekly rate because the minimum wage is going up. The Fair Work Commission last month ruled that a 4.75% increase was warranted, and workers on the minimum wage will now get $1,004 a week. There's also changes to tax, with the first round of the Albanese government's pre-election commitments coming in. That cuts the lowest tax bracket, which is income between $18,000 and $45,000, from 16% to 15%.
0: Australia is through to the final of the Women's T20 Cricket World Cup after beating the West Indies by 8 wickets in their semi-final at the Oval. Chasing 126 for victory, an unbeaten partnership from Beth Mooney and Ash Gardner steered Australia to victory in 13 overs. Gardner told Prime it was a quick turnaround after the team eliminated India 2 days earlier.
5: Yeah, I feel like, a bit of momentum always helps. We knew that India was always going to be our toughest opponent. But yeah, the quick turnaround, we knew that it was always going to be a really nice wicket, and we were in London, thankfully. So yeah, just a short travel, but really pleasing to get the win.
0: Norway is through to the final 16 in soccer's FIFA World Cup after a 2-1 win over Cote d'Ivoire at Dallas Stadium. Erling Haaland scored a dramatic winner in the 86th minute. ABC News.
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8: Good morning. Hello, July. Goodbye, June. And welcome to the second half of the year. We'll take a look at, Australia's economic outcomes with Tom from TAS Ethical, having a look at how shares performed in the ethical markets. Maybe you've got shares in the non-ethical markets. Is it all about the copper that you bought? Or getting out of nuclear missiles and into drones? Well, we'll find out later this morning. and see how your super's performed as well. If there's any interesting financial quirks that you've been observing that you'd like to share with me, love to hear from you. Maybe you put some money

in a small drone company, and now you're a multi-millionaire. Who knows? Tell me all about it. 0438922936. Look, it's a bit sportsy today, I have to say. We are taking you to Egypt for an early vicarious travel trip with a Tasmanian Egyptian, or an Egyptian Tasmanian. He's working from home in Alexandria, but does a bunch of marketing and stuff here, and digital marketing for some really well-known Tasmanian brands, actually. So he'll be torn when Egypt play the Socceroos, but he'll give us a sense of what the atmosphere is like in this country as the global south are getting a bit dominant. Paraguay beat Germany. Absolute scenes. And Patricia, our one Paraguayan fan and hope, will join us for a bit of a chat this morning as well. Can't wait to do that. And it's trickier conversations today. So we look at some of the biggest moral and ethical issues of the world. And it's all about World Cup right now. This is the question we got sent this week. My partner expects me to watch every World Cup match and get on board, but won't spend an hour watching a drama series I love because it's pointless fluff. But I think fiction can tell us just as much about life as sport, history, or current affairs. How do I get him to see that? 0438922936. Love to hear from you. And heated rivalry fans and hockey fans. Hockey is coming to Hobart, Canada versus USA. I'm going to have a couple of players in here with me this morning. So if you have any ice hockey questions, we will get a preview of this classic match. A long-term rivalry. We're just hearing on overnights, actually, because it's going to be around July the 4th, isn't it, this game? 250 years ago, the Declaration of Independence. And I'm going to ask these guys about the number of times the US failed to invade Canada. And is it lack of American spirit, or is it great Canadian defensive tactics that led to that result? So let's get the politics back in the game where it belongs. This is Amy Grant on 936 ABC Radio Hobart. It's 11 degrees. Top of 15.

0: Amy Grant, Baby Baby on 936 ABC Radio Hobart. All right, we're off to Alexandria now for a bit of vicarious travel / Socceroos versus Egypt pre-match hype. I mean, gosh, the value you are getting out of your tax right now.
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0: 18 to 6, 936 ABC Radio Hobart with me, Rick Goddard. We're off to Egypt with Amir Al-Sayed, who is an Egyptian Tasmanian in Alexandria, but working in Tasmania. This is the best work from home gig, Amir, ever. Hello.
4: Hi, good morning.
0: Tell us about your Tassie life. What brought you here?
4: I moved to Tassie about 7 or 8 years ago from Melbourne, so as a lot of people do. And I moved to Tassie for the lifestyle, the beautiful, beautiful state that we live in, and, a little bit of a slower pace of life. It's definitely miles away from what I'm used to, obviously, having been brought up in Egypt. So I definitely can appreciate the sea change that I've been through, and I do absolutely love living in Tassie.
0: And just to get a picture of where Alexandria is, it's on the Mediterranean. It's not that far from Cairo, but I mean, you're right next door to Israel, Jordan, Lebanon. What is it like living right next to all of that conflict?
4: Oh, look, to be honest with you, we don't really feel much of that conflict over here. We're quite kind of distanced from that situation at the moment. Especially in Alexandria, we're on the sort of far north coast of Egypt, and that's very much a beautiful beach city and a lot of history, a lot of beautiful architecture. It is the city of Cleopatra and obviously Alexander the Great's favorite city. So it's one that has a lot of very special history and culture to it as well, outside of the rest of Egypt, which is also just incredible to visit and to experience. Fortunately for us, we're not really feeling much of that conflict here in Alexandria.
0: Famous also for its library. We now have our own library at Mona, the Finestratron. Oh, I've forgotten it again, David. There we go. The Thinkery. But it's partly inspired by that. So you must be attracted to intellectual centres of creative brilliance, Amir, in terms of where you choose to live. You're listening to our Egyptian Tasmanian, Amir Al-Sayed, who is living and working in Alexandria, but he's lived all around the world. Roots are Egyptian. What's happening in the country as the team are progressing through the World Cup? Is it having do you see the impact everywhere? Do you feel the spirit of it?
4: Yeah, look, it's absolutely football mania over here, or soccer mania, regardless of which part of the world you like to use the terminology of. But certainly Egypt is absolutely obsessed with football and with soccer. So I guess generally speaking, we tend to watch a lot of football, play a lot of football, and it's definitely part of the fabric and the culture of the people here. But then when Egypt makes it to the World Cup, that's a whole nother level. So you can imagine everyone is walking around in football jerseys. They're walking around with a lot of enthusiasm. They're really, really excited. Everyone is absolutely proud of the effort that we've put in so far to get into the 32s and be playing, obviously playing Australia for the 16s. And to be honest with you, everywhere you go, you are looking at some kind of advertisement that has, a football player or the World Cup or something to do with Egypt being in the World Cup. So it's unavoidable. And it's absolutely contagious.
0: Now, we are totally we're bandwagoners here on Breakfast, but we're learning as we go. Now, you've got the best nickname of any football team, the Pharaohs. I mean, that's unbeatable. Won the African Cup of Nations a record 7 times. I mean, it's a team with real depth. Mm-hmm. Probably one of the strongest team in Africa, one of the strongest teams. And it's great to see all of these surprising outcomes as well, with African nations doing so well against, in South American nations as well. So we're getting pumped for the Global South right now. We're excited.
4: Yeah.
0: Is there a sense of any respect or shred of respect for the Socceroos amongst Egypt fans? Or are they like, ah, oh, this will be a, this is just some minor team on our way to glory?
4: No, no, not at all. In fact, we are a little bit worried. I'm not going to lie, because, you know, traditionally we don't take any team that we play in the World Cup lightly. And, you know, I've been listening to a lot of analysts and sort of, you know, commentators that are talking about this match, and everyone is saying that the Socceroos is definitely no team to take lightly. And we're definitely feeling the pressure, especially knowing that Australia also needs to advance into the 16. So we're feeling the pressure. Let's just say that.
0: And what about you? Are you leaning into your Australian identity at all, or are you getting a bit quiet on that and just going for a more neutral accent in English?
4: You know what? I've probably been asked this question 25 times.
0: Oh, really?
4: Since we've moved into the final round of the 32s, because everyone knows that I obviously love Australia and I support Australia in almost every other sport. But obviously I am, you know, at heart an Egyptian and support the Pharaohs, you know, all the way. So I am torn. I'm not going to lie. Part of me obviously is still very much supporting Australia.
0: Yeah.
4: But look, to be very honest with you, I cannot deny the Pharaohs and my love for Egypt. So I am going to be wearing red.
0: You're not going to double scarf it?
4: No, unfortunately, and I'm gonna accept the loss if we have to step away.
0: Okay.
4: But as soon as if we do lose, I'm definitely gonna be joining the bandwagon and saying, hey, I've been supporting Australia the whole time anyway.
0: Oh yeah, there's so much room on the bandwagon, and
4: that's right.
0: everyone in Hobart's jumping on it. We're having a really great time here, and at our last live site, I asked like, who's a dedicated fan, and it was about 50% of the crowd, and I'm like, and who's just turned up on the bandwagon, and they were like, woo. But it is really fun. Now, we had Patricia from Paraguay, and we're going to get her on the phone today because of the incredible defeat of Germany, on stage with me. She was the only Paraguay fan in the whole audience. Do you have some Egyptian contacts in Hobart that we can get in touch with to find down at the match? Or are you our lonely Egyptian? Oh, no, you do?
4: No, I do. Maybe not in Hobart, but I definitely have a couple of people in Launceston that you can reach out to.
0: Yeah, okay.
4: I mean, look, we're not many in Tassie, but you know, there's a few of us around. Let's just say that. So yeah, look, I can definitely help connect you with a few people if that helps.
0: All right. Well, yeah, we'll put you on to David. And so obviously, soccer fandom is highly refined. And a long-standing culture and tradition in Egypt. So if you're an Egyptian fan, you're in red. What's your chant?
4: So we basically have a chant that it's called Tahiyamos, which is long live Egypt. And that is what we tend to chant regardless of what sport we're playing. It's just the national chant, so that's what we tend to, I guess, use whenever we're doing well. Let's just say that.
0: And Amir, that probably goes back to Cleopatra's day or something. Like, they were probably all chanting that she was wandering around. What an amazing depth of history to draw on. But I think, you know, I'd like to see Australia kind of dig in. What is the Egyptian history? 3,000-4,000 years.
4: Well, funny enough, Rick, I was actually at the Grand Egyptian Museum, which is the new museum that just opened up

0: towards the end of last year, which is absolutely enormous. Mm. And it has just thousands and thousands of, you know, artifacts and beautiful, beautiful Egyptian history. And funny enough, they were talking about, you know, there were things in there from, you know, sort of prehistoric times. So we have recorded history from, you know, 40, 50,000 years ago, but the Egyptian civilization, the first, you know, the first dynasty was probably closer to about the 5 to 6,000 years ago, at least from a recorded history perspective. So, you know, I've been to the Valley of the Kings, where you can go into, you know, some of the temples and tombs, and those are, you know, again, at a minimum 3 to 4,000 years old and are still intact, where you can still see the colors that are within the tunnels and the halls. And it's just absolutely mesmerizing and really surreal to be standing in a place that's, you know, 3-4,000 years old and to be immersed in that moment where you think people built this and used this on a daily basis at some point in ancient history. It's fascinating.
1: So here's how I would like to frame this week, I think, is that it's two ancient cultures clashing. Because here, anywhere on the banks of the river, if you can see those layers of shells and dark soil and shells and dark soil, you can look at human habitation going back 3 to 5,000 years, just right on the river here. And there's been continuous occupation in, you know, this land for the same amount of time, 50,000 years. So it's clash of clans.
0: It is. It is. And funny enough, Egypt has also seen its fair share of, you know, occupation as well.
1: Hasn't everyone had a go at Egypt?
0: Like every single empire that has ever existed has tried to make this place its own. But, you know, we're very lucky to be in this very beautiful place. And Egypt is traditionally a very strategic place to want to control as well.
1: Ice comes off Antarctica, that's going to be Tassie also, Amir. Like,
0: yes,
1: we're just waiting for the big melt. Hey, great to speak with you. I hope you enjoy the match and have a great time and accept the loss with dignity.
0: Thank you, Rick. I appreciate that. And look, if it happens to be Egypt that ends up walking away with the win in that match, I also hope that you can take that loss with grace and that we can all, you know, enjoy a good game of football together.
1: Well, I got sent this terrible joke. I'm now going to lose a minute trying to find it on my desktop. Here it is. It didn't make it into the Mona Media release for the live site down at the Odeon and Hanging Gardens. Denial ain't just a river in Egypt for Aussie soccer fans. Uh-huh. It's a way of life. How good's that?
0: I love it.
1: Cheers.
0: All right. And that's a great one to end on as well. Thank you so much for having me.
1: Thanks, Amir Al-Sayed there. Our man in Alexandria and a Tasmanian who's working on a bunch of Tasmanian brands. Digital marketing. That was fascinating. Went on a bit long. 5 to 6. Weather is next. Sam's going to be so stoked I got that joke in.
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1: 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Top of 15. Partly cloudy today, so no rain expected. And the sun should be peeping out between those clouds in that sort of amusing and attractive way that it loves to do here. Beautiful and still. Days ahead, tomorrow, 15 more showers, Friday showers. Then that cold front comes through, top of 9 on Saturday and 12 on Sunday, and quite showery. So you can prepare for that on the sidelines. Northerlies at 15 kilometres per hour, gusting to 20, so a bit windier today. Slight chance of a shower during the morning and light winds to 20 kilometres per hour, then northerly in the middle of the day. Northwesterlies on the river, below 10 knots, tending northerly to 15 knots, seas below a metre. Strong trough approaches from the west, crossing in the early hours of Thursday. Another strong trough forecast to move over Tasmania from the west on Friday morning before a cold front follows in the afternoon and a cold southwesterly airstream. Got low tide at 3:45 and high tide at 8:14. Sunrise at

at 7:42, still not moving. And sunset, therefore, at 4:46. Brilliant stuff. Okay, so coming up before 7, trickier conversations. The question is, my partner expects me to watch every World Cup match, this is history being made, but won't spend an hour watching a drama series I love because it's pointless fluff. I think fiction can tell us as much about life as sport, history or current affairs. How do I get him to see that? This is The Beach Boys. I'm Rick Goddard.

0: The Beach Boys, God Only Knows on 936 ABC Radio Hobart. Isn't that one of the best biopics, the film about him, which just totally made you reframe who he was, what their music is. Gosh, that was a great bit of art, really. Made me see the world in a completely different way. That's not a bad thing, I don't think. What about ice hockey? Gosh, how many bandwagons can one breakfast program jump on? We've got the players coming in for you this morning for your delectation to try and understand more about the puck and what a goaltender is. Doesn't that sound romantic? Oh my God, I had it at 6 o'clock.
1: When our leaders speak,
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1: If it's relevant to you,
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6: Morning, ABC News with Michael Delafontana. The start of the new financial year today will see a suite of federal government measures kick in, which the Treasurer says will deliver cost of living relief to Australians. Political reporter Lexi Junowicz has the details.
7: From today, the government says more than 14 million Australians will get a tax cut of up to $268. Workers also now have access to a $1,000 instant tax deduction. Paid parental leave expands from 24 weeks to a full 6 months, while major supermarkets such as Coles and Woolworths are now subject to new laws tackling price gouging. The three-month halving of the fuel excise has ended, with the discount dropping down to 16 cents per litre as the heavy vehicle road user charge rises to 16 cents per litre. Both measures are expected to taper off completely in August.
6: Photos obtained by the ABC reveal the room where Thai police allege an Australian man murdered a teenager last week. ABC correspondent Rachel Clayton reports.
8: The images show the small, cluttered hotel room in Pattaya where police believe Thun Chonok Donhom Lai was killed. Two photos capture one of the teenager's friends searching the room after Thun Chonok was reported missing. Other images show clothes piled on furniture and empty bottles of rum on top of a fridge. Police allege Australian man Simon Carman strangled the 17-year-old before stuffing her body into a suitcase and dumping it beside railway tracks. The 45-year-old has been charged with murder. Police say he admitted killing the teenager, claiming he acted in self-defence. Rachel Clayton, ABC News.
6: Police in Monaco and France are searching for a suspected bomber who injured three people, including a Ukrainian oligarch, after detonating a parcel inside a luxury apartment. Europe correspondent Catherine Diss reports.
9: Inside what's described as the safest square mile in Europe, a perpetrator detonated a bomb at a lavish apartment in Monaco, La Ruse. Vadim Yermolaev, an ultra-rich Ukrainian oligarch, was leaving the building with his wife and teenage son. All three were injured. A suspect was caught on CCTV fleeing the crime scene and is still on the run. No one has claimed responsibility for the attack, but Vadim Yermolaev was no friend to Ukraine or Russia. In 2023, Kyiv sanctioned him for 10 years for allegedly continuing to sell alcohol in Russian-occupied Crimea, thereby paying tax to Moscow.
6: UN agencies are warning that survivors of earthquakes that struck Venezuela last week will face risks of hunger and disease. The World Food Programme is appealing for $70 million to provide emergency food assistance to up to 500,000 people over the next 3 months. Venezuelan authorities say almost 2,000 people are confirmed to have died and more than 10,000 have been injured. Locally, and water and sewage prices across Tasmania will increase 5.7% from today for each of the next 4 years. Tasmania's economic regulator passed down the approved price increases in May, which will mean the average household's water bill will rise by about $80 a year. Taswater initially proposed an increase almost twice that amount of 11.5% a year to fund a $1.6 billion infrastructure upgrade program. Taswater says fewer infrastructure upgrades will now go ahead due to the decision, which will end up costing water users more. Norway is through to the last 16 of soccer's FIFA World Cup after a 2-1 win over Côte d'Ivoire in Dallas Stadium. Manchester City striker Erling Haaland scored a dramatic late winner in the 86th minute to help his nation win a World Cup knockout match for the first time. Norway will face Brazil in the last 16. Australia is through to the final of the Women's T20 Cricket World Cup after beating the West Indies by 8 wickets in their semi-final at the Oval. Chasing 126 for victory, an unbeaten partnership from Beth Mooney and Ash Gardner steered Australia to victory in 13 overs. Mooney hit an unbeaten 61, while Gardner finished on 35 not out. Gardner also took 2 wickets and was named player of the match. She's told Prime it was a quick turnaround after the team eliminated India 2 days earlier.
10: Yeah, I feel like, a bit of momentum always helps. We knew that India was always going to be our toughest opponent. But yeah, the quick turnaround, we knew that it was always going to be a really nice wicket, and we were in London, thankfully. So yeah, just a short travel, but really pleasing to get the win.
6: To the weather, strong wind warning for the far northwest coast and central west coast. Showers mainly about the north and west. Showers and 15 for Burnie, Devonport and Launceston, and partly cloudy 15 for Hobart. At the moment, 9 degrees in Burnie, 12 in Devonport and 11 degrees in Launceston and Hobart. ABC News.
11: Good morning and welcome to AM. I'm Barbara Miller, coming to you from Gadigal Land in Sydney. As the political stoush over the country's housing market continues, new data shows a downturn in prices is deepening. A report by property analytics firm Cotality shows capital city home values fell by 1.3% over the past 3 months, with falls of more than 3% in Sydney. This report from Oliver Gordon.
12: National house prices are on the way down, and Cotality's Tim Lawless says the two biggest markets in the country are leading the charge.
13: It's very much a story about Sydney leading the downturn. In fact, housing values there were down 1.2% in the month of June. Melbourne was down 1% as well.
12: Property analytics firm Cotality's National Home Value Index measures the change in housing values over time. While monthly figures show a fall, taking a look at the quarterly figures shows a more sustained downturn. Over the last quarter, or 3 months, Sydney house prices have fallen 3.2%, and Melbourne's values were down 2.6% over that longer period. And it's not over yet, says Tim Wallace.
13: Considering the array of headwinds facing the marketplace at the moment, it's probably reasonable to expect we will see housing values falling further from here.
12: Whether that's good news or bad news depends on your perspective. In Question Time, the Federal Opposition wanted to know if any recent buyers could now owe the bank more than their property is worth. Tim Wilson is the Shadow Treasurer.
14: Did the Minister receive or review any advice from Treasury or APRA about how many first-home buyers will be pushed into negative equity because of Labor's deliberate correction?
12: Housing Minister Claire O'Neill is holding firm, pointing to Treasury modelling showing the government's recent changes to negative gearing and capital gains taxes will result in more than 70,000 additional owner-occupiers over the next decade.
15: The reduction in investor demand is expected to lead to a small and temporary slowing of house price growth, estimated to see prices grow by around 2% less over a couple of years relative to no tax policy change. Speaker, it's there in the budget documents, and I'd encourage those opposite to actually read them.
12: In the minutes of the Reserve Bank's June meeting released this week, members noted conditions in the housing market had eased by more than expected. Property market advisor Monique Sasson says while it's tempting to label the current situation a buyer's market, it's more complex than that.
16: Because property prices went up so steeply in previous years and the previous cycle, the level of indebtedness with interest rate rises makes people very, very nervous. So they're holding back and pulling back and behaving in a far more risk-averse fashion.
12: That risk aversion isn't just limited to people already in the property market. Cotality's Tim Lawless says first home buyers are also holding back to see how low prices will go.
13: Even though buying conditions are looking better now, they're probably lacking the confidence to make such a high commitment financial decision, or they might even be a little bit reluctant to buy into the market now with the view that prices could decline further.
12: While nationally aggregated prices are heading downwards, regional markets continue to outperform their capital city counterparts. In the last quarter, combined regional markets grew by 1.1%.
11: Oliver Gordon reporting. Tough new laws come into effect today, cracking down on major supermarkets' price gouging. If Coles and Woolworths are deemed to be using excessive pricing, the companies can be fined up to $10 million. Consumers are hoping it brings some relief at the checkout. Isabel Musali has this report.
17: University student Marcus Verdicchio feels he's missing out on a key part of adulthood, financial independence. And it's not just the housing market that's stopping the 23-year-old from moving out of home.
18: The most important issue, I think, on everyone's mind is quite literally like being able to afford food to eat.
17: He's been watching food prices climb for a few years.
18: I just feel like, you know, inflation's only part of it. Stronger regulation would probably prevent such actions despite whatever inflationary pressures there might be.
17: From July 1st, the Australian Competition and Consumer Commission will monitor the prices set by supermarkets, Coles and Woolworths. And if they're deemed to be using excessive pricing, the companies can be fined up to $10 million. Katrina Lowe is the Deputy Chair of the Australian Competition and Consumer Commission, or the ACCC.
19: This is not about not being able to put prices up where that is justified. It is about making sure that that justification is there.
17: There's no fixed amount for what defines an excessive price.
19: What we will be doing is through data that is provided by supermarkets and also reports from the public, we will be monitoring and assessing those products and that data, having a look in the first instance at costs and margins, and then the surrounding sets of circumstances relating to those products.
17: It's one of the reforms consumer group Choice has been pushing for. Andy Kelly is the Director of Campaigns.
20: What it will do is shine a bit more light on what it actually costs the supermarkets to supply products, to look at, well, how does that compare to other supermarkets, and to actually examine, okay, well, how much money are they making? What is the profit margin on these products? And, you know, it may catch some kind of outliers.
17: In a statement, a Woolworths spokesperson said it's focused on delivering dependable low prices and raised concerns with the laws only targeting two supermarket groups. But the ACCC says it'll apply to any supermarket business that has more than $30 billion of revenue a year in Australia. A Coles spokesperson also stressed it's providing customers with value, and inquiries have found no evidence of price gouging.
21: I don't think it's happening now, but there are a number of tech companies which are using large data sets to convince retailers globally to engage in this sort of conduct.
17: That's Lisa Asher, a retail expert at the University of Sydney.
21: And so Coles and Woolworths will be certainly targets for these types of organisations to sell profit-enhancing opportunities. And this is what the ACCC is protecting us against.
17: The ACCC is encouraging customers and suppliers to get in touch with concerns about pricing of particular products.
11: Isabel Musali there. It's been a signature policy of the Trump administration, ending the right to citizenship for babies born in the US. But today, the Supreme Court has delivered the president a blow, upholding birthright citizenship and striking down the executive order he made on the day he was sworn in for a second term. North America correspondent Lauren Day is following developments from Washington.
22: This is a major blow for the Trump administration, particularly given this is a key part of his hardline immigration agenda. Donald Trump's been campaigning on this issue for years. He, of course, claims that birthright citizenship is a waste of money and that American-born children of undocumented immigrants are used as what he calls anchor babies to secure legal residence for their families. That's because when they turn 21, the American children can then sponsor their parents for green cards. He's also claimed that the US is the only country that has this, but dozens of other countries do, mostly in North and Latin America. And it is true that lots don't. For example, in Australia, a child is only granted citizenship if they are born to a legal resident of Australia. So Donald Trump promised to end birthright citizenship. He signed an executive order on day one of his second term seeking to do so. But that EO never came into effect because it was quickly blocked by multiple lower courts claiming that it violated the Constitution. And today, a 6-3 majority in the Supreme Court found that, yes, that 14th Amendment of the Constitution does guarantee the right to birthright citizenship. So they struck down the president's order.
11: And the court does have more Republican-leaning judges, doesn't it? Is this a personal blow, do you think, for the president?
22: It is. This is the third major blow for Donald Trump out of the Supreme Court. He's had a lot of wins, but he's also had a few major losses, including the tariffs decision earlier this year that went against him. And then earlier this week, there was a decision about who he could fire, ruling that he could not, in fact, remove a member of the Federal Reserve in Lisa Cook. But this may not be the end for his push to end birthright citizenship. He has taken to Truth Social, saying that the decision is too bad for our country, but he's trying to downplay this ruling, suggesting that he is going to find a workaround and that this might be dealt with, in fact, through the Congress with legislation and without the need for a constitutional amendment. Some Senate Republicans are already urging the Congress to pass legislation or a constitutional amendment, but there's likely to be a lot of reluctance because polls show that most Americans do support the right to birthright citizenship, including about 40% of Republicans. So members of Congress are likely to be loath to do this, particularly given the likelihood of success.
11: Lauren Day there. And that's Early AM for today. It's 6:15.
0: Evenings. What is it about it which has caught people the way it has?
2: With Helen Shields.
3: Hello, Helen.
2: Oh. Evenings with Helen.
0: It does seem to cut through your usual small talk.
2: Monday to Thursday.
3: Fantastic, let's do it.
0: All right.
2: 936 ABC Hobart. Breakfast with Rick Goddard.
23: Good morning. So, are your children normal? I know, I love... Dave Riley's like, meh. No, like, do they meet the standard recommended hours of screen time as recommended by the government and health experts? Australian Bureau of Statistics figures are in. You'll hear them during Today on Toast, where we bring you the freshest press releases, news, and the news behind the news. That's coming up in just a second. It's Trickier Conversations this morning, and I'm going to read you this text about the question first. I love this. Oh dear, this partner sounds like a red flag. It shouldn't be about convincing him of the value of your TV show. If he expects you to watch what he loves and values, he should do the same just because you enjoy it. A lot of people would also say sport is pointless fluff, and he's still asking you to watch it. I think your thing is also worth it. Do you want to hear the question now? My partner expects me to watch all the World Cup matches. It's history being made, but won't spend an hour watching drama I love because it's pointless fluff. I reckon fiction can tell us as much about life as sport, history, or current affairs. How do I get him to see that? This is one of those trickier conversations, really, where we're trying to role play what conversation could get someone to see things differently, as well as diving into ethical issues. I think trying to explore that is interesting, isn't it? Because you can never persuade anyone of anything just by arguing with them. That seems to almost never work. Debating David Riley at school misled us, didn't it? That if you had a good enough argument, some arbiter would go, you're right.
24: Yeah, that's right.
23: Then you get, you know, go into mediation with an ex-partner. You're like,
24: yeah.
23: The first thing they say is, hey, no one's right or wrong here. You're like, how do I win this?
24: Yeah. Then you go to work in public relations and then they tell you it's all about, you've got to get feels. The heart. It's about the feels. It's about the emotions first and then the brain follows.
23: So the deep question really is, if you have a partner who doesn't value a thing you value, how do you persuade them of that? I think I'm really interested to hear what our philosopher and reverend have to say about that. Meanwhile, let's take a look at what is occupying Tasmanians' minds. David, what's in the Tasmanian papers?
24: Oh, lots of stuff happening, Rick. Bit of stuff you've been hearing in ABC News, the calls for a review of staff fatigue management in the health department after the very sad death of that surgical registrar from the Royal Hobart Hospital. It's been widely covered by Mornings and Drive and elsewhere. Greens are calling for the construction giant Webuild. This is one of the tenderers for the Macquarie Point Stadium, for them to be ruled out of the tender process, so struck out. And well, the reason is that the company's in court in New South Wales over allegations of unsafe work practices. They've pleaded not guilty. It's very important to say to that. Erica Betts says it's not going to affect the tender process. I think Drive had a chat yesterday, though, to Christy Johnston.
1: Very serious charges, some of the most serious charges that can be levelled against a corporation. What we do know, though, is that this does appear to be only one serious contender when it comes to stadium construction and the tendering process, yet the government, for whatever reason, continue to bring rebuild through the tender process, I suspect because they want to create the illusion of a competitive process.
23: That's Christy Johnston on Drive there. Ooh. Webuild, that case will be heard over 3 weeks in July. Pulse Tasmania is also reporting this. And Treasurer Erica Betts says, well, not guilty until proven. But I mean, in 3 weeks, we'll hear an outcome on that case. So that will be worth watching. Yeah, does that mean it's the other contender for the stadium that so she is referring to as the one who's serious?
24: That's Bessics Watt Pack, which constructed the stadium at Christchurch.
23: Yeah.
24: So Friday, keep an eye across the Brekkie program. We will have the colourful Christchurch mayor. He's going to come on and give us a bit of a stir about the stadium.
23: Yeah.
24: They built it on time, on budget.
23: Under budget,
24: that's right. They went with Bessics Watt Pack, which is the other tender up in this process.
23: Yeah. So it could be interesting. Tasmanian Times are leading with Peter George's media release talking about the amount of chlorfenicol released over 4 months, 5,300 kilos. Norway's industry is 20 times bigger, he says, but used 750 kilos in a whole year. So that's got to raise some pretty serious questions about what practices are being done here.
24: A bit of vicarious travel happening on the front page of the Mercury today, Rick. It's an update on the Hughes family. So this is the Swag family. I think Helen Shields had a few chats with this family. Look, these guys have to be the most adventurous people in Tasmania, possibly Australia. Andrew and Nicola Hughes and their three kids, Hope, Wilfie and Gina, cycling across the Altiplano in Argentina.
23: Yeah, before they were big on evenings, we followed their journey on breakfast for years, right. The Swag family.
24: Look, Rick, I love the photo on the front page of the Mercury, because if you see the kids, I know that expression, a child, those kids are... They're trying to smile.
23: They're like, take me home.
24: They're all on their bikes in the middle of the desert somewhere. But
23: Dad,
24: look good on them.
23: This is your thing, Dad.
24: That's right. They've won an Australian Geographic Travel Award.
23: Good
24: on them. Congratulations.
23: Treasurer Erica Betts is talking about concessions delivered to 95,000 eligible Tasmanians who live on embedded power networks. So this is

0: retirement villages, aged care facilities and caravan parks. So there's that discount. I wonder whether that adds up to more than $5 a week as Treasurer Jim Chalmers is being excoriated for that tax break. You'll hear more about that in the national papers. Hey, at the Odeon, let's update on the Socceroos live site. So you can either go to the Odeon, which will have no booze, family friendly, nice and warm and safe, take the kids, or Hanging Gardens, licensed pizzas, beer, whatever. 4 o'clock in the morning, doors open at 3:30. As of 5 o'clock yesterday, about 450 people had registered for each venue.
1: Oh, and they hadn't been on site. Up for grabs for very long.
0: It's from 10 a.m. Mm. So, you know, it's not that like sold out in 5 seconds thing, but the capacity is 12-ish hundred. If you want to go, you really should get on there and register for your tickets. You can get 5 per person. Doors to both venues open at 3:30. There'll be coffee vans on Liverpool Street. Shops will be open around there. A total of 1,600 fans can gather, but it's already definitely going to be a party. I'll be there.
1: And it's because it's so early. It's this exclusive little club.
0: 21 past six.
1: Yeah. So look, sorry, just lost my place here. So sport back page on the Mercury, Rick, worth pointing out, and you pointed this out to me this morning, the Mercury really is hyping the build-up to the season opener for Tasmania's women's basketball team. This is, of course, the Tasmania Jewels. Mercury's had some great coverage on this lately. They are furiously recruiting the Jewels ahead of their October 15 first game down at My State Arena. There's an interview on the back pages of the Mercury with their star recruit, Steph Reid, just talking about how excited she's getting.
0: Friend of the Breakfast, we've had her and she's good. We'll get more of that as well. But yeah, the coverage has been great. They're really as excited about this franchise as they were about the men's team. Be interesting to see how they go. But David, before basketball returns to the Ants' Nest, hockey, USA versus Canada. I know they're getting a lot of attention. I saw them unloading their hockey sticks at the airport when I was picking up my daughter. A couple of the players are coming in. I'm going to ask really who invented it, America or USA? And on the 4th of July, 250 years of the Declaration of Independence there, why did the USA fail to invade Canada, I think, 3 times? And is that because of Canada's great defensive strategies and will they be reenacting them on the ice?
1: Oh, yeah, Canada's had a couple of military victories, I think, against the United States.
0: Yeah, let's go there.
1: Yeah, let's go there. Cody Karpinski from the USA and Luke Croucher from Team Canada will be joining us.
0: Yeah, he's a goaltender, which sounds so nice. Hey, here's a journal we haven't brought you often. The Jeweler, voice of the Australian jewellery industry. Yeah. You found this one, David, 23 past six. Ghost stores are scamming Tasmania's retail market. This is the Consumer Building and Occupational Services, our consumer watchdog, issuing a warning saying there are websites copying Australian retailers and then you buy something from them. They say we're closing due to financial hardship or it's our last time round. Massive discounts. If the discount's too good, don't buy it. David, I'm currently in a dispute over a piece of clothing I bought and I paid for it and then they told me the next day, oh, sorry, it's not in stock. We'll send you a refund to your nominated bank account. I'm like, I never nominated a bank account. So where's it gone? So straight onto my phone, to my banking app, reported it. I'll tell you, but they're out there. They're everywhere.
1: Dirty
0: Do not
1: scammers.
0: Shop in a hurry and just try and shop from the actual people. Mm. 24 past six.
1: Look, Anthony Koutafidis is in the Mercury this morning wearing the Socceroos team colours, but Kuta's apparently also got a strong Egyptian connection. I know I say that only to talk about Amar El Sayed, who you just had on the program. We might.
0: I threw shade on Amar. He's like, oh, ancient culture. I'm like, what, 5,000 years? You go anywhere along the river here, you can see evidence of 5,000 years occupation. The shells, the charcoal, the middens, that every sort of centimetre is 100 years. Add it up, kids. Constant civilized occupation here, 65,000 years. So it's ancient culture versus ancient culture.
1: Listen to this trash talk.
0: Come on.
1: Well, he was absolutely wonderful. That was such a good chat with him.
0: And
1: we're on the hunt. He's currently in Alexandria, where he grew up. We really need to find a local Egyptian to get up on stage with you on Saturday morning. Yeah. Rick. That's what we really need.
0: Because Patricia, our one Paraguayan fan, was a legend. She's joining us after they unexpectedly beat Germany in full-time. It was tied. It was the goal kicker thing, penalty shootout. The Housing Industry Association have welcomed the Tas Water's final price and service plan, which you're hearing about in our news. But they say that whilst that's good for consumers, the sustainability of the model is yet to be confronted, i.e. they're not charging enough to do the upgrades that they need to.
1: Mm. Pressure's mounting on the TT line to drop its 14% fuel surcharge, also covered in ABC News.

0: Now that the cost of crude is back to its pre-Iran war levels, Labor's saying that the cost of that's imposed on TT line travellers should also be cut. It's hurting tourism, they say, and Labor suggesting that maybe TT line's trying to plug a hole in its budget.
1: So I'm just trying to read our sports update about what we're bringing you. We've already defeated the West Indies in the semi-final, wasn't it? That was last night. So we're in the final for the T20 World Cup. That will be broadcast live, ball by ball, on your radio across the country. So you'll be able to listen from 11:30, it's quite late at night, via the white cricket button on your app, or it'll be live on your radio. Let's take a look at the Nationals and what Australia's reading online next. This is Today on Toast.
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1: This is Today on Toast, 11 degrees, top of 15 and cloudy. David Riley is looking at the national papers. Do join the conversation, 0438 922 936. Have your say about the news of the day, David.
0: Can't accuse the Herald Sun of ever sitting on the fence on a matter, Rick Goddard. No, sure. Housing confidence is collapsing in Australia, reports the Herald Sun. It's as bad as COVID, they say. Jim Chalmers' tax hut is crushing the building pipeline. It's a housing pandemic, says the Herald Sun on page one. Interestingly, Mercury is also covering the housing price issue, slightly less sensationally, but house prices in Hobart have followed the national trend for the first time this year. Price growth has been pretty strong in Hobart for the first half of this year, but we're now sitting, we've come back, house prices have come back by about 3,000.
1: It's still on top of really decent growth though, so... An exclusive, David, from news.com.au. Two Teal MPs have unveiled a push to force plastic producers to pay for the packaging they create, saying Australia's facing a snowballing health and environmental crisis. Now, the Greens already have a scheme introduced to the Senate in May, which is being scrutinised now. But the Teals are jumping in as a health issue, which is so interesting, going, your children are full of microplastics. The producers who create this pollution need to pay for it, not you, the consumer. And I wonder if that's an interesting verdict this morning. Should the people who make the packaging pay the cost of disposing it, or you? 0438 922 936. While we're on that, just quickly, the ABS stats out. One in four children aged 5 to 17 meet what the hours of sedentary screen time every day, 2 hours a day. Or less, that's what it should be. So one in four meet it. One in five children 5 to 15 years old are meeting the physical activity guidelines. But if your kid is on their screen sedentary for more than 2 hours a day, that is above the average.
0: Just final one from me quickly, Rick. Bit of a provocative story in the Herald Sun today. Why does Australia have the highest rate of childhood autism, nearly three times the global average, they're asking, according to some experts. At least one at the Murdoch Children's Institute, also linked to News Limited, of course. They say, this expert says, the NDIS has distorted clinical practice and we are overdiagnosed.
1: And finally, in The Guardian, they're pursuing the Christian Brothers, who have declared themselves broke. They've moved all of their property and money to their educational wing and are saying they're now too broke to pay sexual assault survivors. They were the highest offending group of any religious group in the country and now are padding their pockets, having moved billions of dollars into the Edmund Rice Educational Property Trust. They're pursuing that very rigorously in The Guardian, and it's a powerful read. 6:30, David. Tricky Conversations next. Stick around. Thanks very much.
0: Thanks, Rick.

0: Good morning, ABC News with Michael Delafontana. Workers on award wages are being urged to keep on top of their pay slips and ensure the minimum wage increase is being passed on. From the first full pay period after today, the lowest paid full-time workers can expect an extra $56 a week. ACTU Secretary Sally McManus says affected workers should compare a pay slip for June with their next one that falls entirely in July.
1: 3 million workers who depend on award wages will get a 4.75% increase, and the minimum award wage workers, so the lowest paid, will get a 6%. It's really important that everyone checks their pay slip, so it's a pay slip that only has July days in it, and make sure that you got that pay increase, because if you didn't, you're owed it.
0: The start of the new financial year will see several federal government measures and reforms kick in. From today, the government says more than 14 million Australians will get a tax cut of up to $268. Workers now have access to a $1,000 instant tax deduction, while paid parental leave has expanded from 24 weeks to a full 6 months. The three-month halving of the fuel excise has come to an end, with the discount dropping down to 16 cents per litre as the heavy vehicle road user charge rises to 16 cents per litre. Both measures are expected to taper off completely in August. The proliferation of anti-Semitic content on social media will continue to be scrutinised when the Royal Commission

0: extent, as well as the conduct of public broadcasters, including the ABC. Today, it'll hear from experts on tech regulation and online anti-Semitism. Teresa Raja from online violence prevention company Moonshot told the Commission yesterday social media algorithms are driving radicalisation among some young people.
1: Currently, there's no real online prevention infrastructure that's providing young people with any kind of off-ramp or disruption to these particular pathways where they're online and have kind of unfettered access to more and more extreme content.
0: The state's peak tourism body says the new Spirit of Tasmania vessels provide one of the biggest opportunities the visitor economy has seen in a generation. The new Spirit of Tasmania ferries are expected to be operational by October following a string of delays. Tourism Industry Council Tasmania will host workshops for tourism operators in Devonport today and Launceston tomorrow. The Council's Chief Executive, Amy Hills, says the workshops are about practical readiness.
2: If the state's invested this money into these new assets, we want as many of our people in regional Tasmania to benefit as well. And that means offering the right type of product, being prepared for the visitors that are coming, and also thinking about how they may plan to connect in with the visitors that are coming across.
0: A community meeting will be held at Wynyard this evening to discuss antisocial behaviour and youth engagement. Tasmania Police says it has increased patrols and visibility in the Wynyard area in response to an increase in reports of antisocial behaviour. They say 9 youths have been separately charged with a range of alleged offences in the area over the past 2 months, including common assault, motor vehicle stealing and burglary. Police Minister Felix Ellis, police representatives, local leaders and residents are expected to attend the meeting to discuss the issue. The State Emergency Service has issued a flood advice for a number of catchment areas in Tasmania's north. Prolonged heavy rainfall, which is expected to continue throughout the week, began yesterday morning. An advice alert has been issued for communities and low-lying lands near Lake River, the North Esk River and Meander in the northern region, and areas surrounding the Mersey River and Redwater Creek in the state's north. For more information, visit the tasalert.com.au and keep listening to ABC Local Radio. Australian tennis player James Duckworth is through to the second round of Wimbledon. The veteran defeated Talon Griekspoor of the Netherlands in 4 sets, 6-4, 4-6, 7-5, 6-4. Compatriot Alexei Poprin is out. He went down to 13th seed Czech Jiří Lehečka, 6-4, 6-2, 6-4, defending women's champion Iga Świątek, and Alina Rybakina also progressed. To the weather, strong wind warning for the following areas: far northwest coast and central west coast. Showers mainly about the north and west, north to northeasterly winds. Burnie, Devonport, Launceston, showers and 15 today. Hobart, partly cloudy and 15. At the moment, 9 degrees in Burnie, 12 in Devonport, 11 degrees in Launceston and Hobart. 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
6: Good morning. 1st of July, Pensioner Punch. Oh, yeah. Are you going to come watch the football on Sunday? Saturday, Friday night to Saturday morning. Egypt take on the Socceroos, the Pharaohs. They play in red. We'll be in our green and gold. And if you would like to come free to the Hanging Gardens, that's going to be licensed at 4 o'clock in the morning, or to the Odeon, which will be unlicensed and family-friendly, super-safe space, also warm, out of the weather. You can register. You've got to choose your venue early on. And about 450 tickets have gone for each. Amazing. So there's another that amount again, and then it'll be full. Don't miss out. You might want to register now. I'll be there. I can't wait. It's going to be a really special event. Tricky conversations today, and you'll also get to meet a couple of ice hockey players as USA versus Canada come to town on a July the 4th Super Clash. But who won the wars between USA and Canada? They did try and invade them a few times, unsuccessfully. Do they have a better defensive strategy? We'll find out from the players this morning. Tricky conversations in just a second. This is very topical. My partner expects me to watch every World Cup match with them.

0: but it won't spend an hour watching a drama series I love because it's pointless fluff. I reckon fiction can tell us as much about life as sport, history or current affairs. How do I get him to see that? Martin says, it's easy. Just get another telly and watch what they want. But then you're not together, Martin. I think the second is a couple, surely you're watching different shows in separate rooms. You need to have this. Isn't that a red flag? Aren't you heading down the gurgler? Maybe I'm wrong. Oh dear, says Theo, this partner sounds like a red flag. Shouldn't you have to convince him of the value of your TV show. If he wants you to watch what he loves and values, he should do the same because you enjoy it. A lot of people would say sport's pointless fluff. I mean, it's a made-up game, isn't it? Yes. Yes, it is. It's made up. It's a game. Not even real. How is that less fictional than a novel? Anyway, we'll see what our reverend and philosopher have to say about that. And I want to hear from you, 0438 922 936. The verdict this morning. The Greens, and now the Teals, are pushing to have the people who put the packaging on the food you consume be responsible for its disposal. So the question is, should the person who makes the plastic packaging, or you, be responsible for disposing of it? Yay or nay? The Teals have come out saying that your children are full of microplastics. There's too much plastic on your food. It's a health issue as well as an environmental one. And I wonder if that is going to have more impact, actually talking about health, than talking about the environment. Weather now, Tom Anderson's at the Bureau of Meteorology with a coastal forecast for us, 22 to 7. Hi, Tom.
1: Morning, Rick.
0: What can we expect on the water? What are the odds?
1: So far we have a 5-knot northwesterly at Maria Island. We have a 4-knot westerly at Tasman Island. Cape Bruny, we have an 11-knot northerly. And Mat Sika, we have an 11-knot northwesterly. In Hobart itself, we have a 9-knot northwesterly. We're looking at 12 degrees out on the water in Hobart today. In the inshore, southeast inshore waters, we're expecting 10 to 15 knots throughout the day, maintaining a northwesterly with seas below a metre. And then about the east today, we're looking at the winds have already turned northwesterly, and we're expecting them to be between 15 and 20 knots throughout the day, possibly increasing into tomorrow. But we're seeing the swell being a 1 to 2 metre south. A southwesterly 1 to 2 metre swell for the east coast, and about the south coast today, we are looking at something similar. We're going to have a 1 to 1.5 metre southwesterly, possibly increasing further offshore to 2 metre swell.
0: And on land, Tom?
1: We are looking at 10.8 degrees currently in Hobart, and possibly up to a top of 15 degrees today.
0: Any warnings?
1: We do. We have marine wind warning out just for the west coast for the moment, so central west and far northwest coast. But coming into tomorrow, we will see some strong wind warnings about the lower east coast, southeast coast, and southwest coast. So most of the coastal areas are going to be coming into wind warnings from tomorrow rather than today.
0: Okay, and the weekend? Can we look that far ahead?
1: Yeah, we can. So we're going to have some showery activity about for the next few days. So mostly coming from the north today. So about the north coast is more of an issue. And then into the west coast from tomorrow as a cold front comes through and changes it. So for Hobart and the southeast itself, we're just going to sort of see showery activity throughout the rest of the week, sort of between maybe 2 and 5 millimetres on a big day. But we're going to see those maximum temperatures drop off as well. So coming into the weekend, we're looking at maybe a top of 13 on Friday and down to top of 9 on Saturday.
0: So like kind of 4 a.m. kickoff in the Hanging Gardens. What is it going to be, showery and 5 degrees?
1: Basically, yes.
0: I'm all for it. I'm all for it. There'll be pizza. There'll be heaters. It's fine. Okay, Tom, thanks very much.
1: Thank you.
0: Tom Anderson at the Bureau, 936 ABC Radio Hobart. Execrable weather. You'll be a hero if you stand amongst that. Coming up next, Trickier Conversations, and it's Christine Jolly today, along with our reverend. We're missing the philosopher. Is that right? Yeah, that's right. It's 19 to 7. They'll join you next. And Joss at Mount Stewart, hello, Joss, says, happy new financial year, everyone. Huzzah. We are talking, actually, to Tom from Taz Ethical, our friendly financial

financial advisor, about how Australia's financial year wrapped up, your super and your returns later this morning. And I'd love to, if you did a good one this year, maybe you put some money in copper. Tell me if you had a win. 0438 922 936. This is Natalie Imbruglia.

0: That is brand new music from Natalie Imbruglia, Upside Down, released 2026. She wrote it with David Sneddon and Anu Pillai for her seventh album, Algorithm, which comes out on September the 4th. So you're hearing it here first on 936 ABC Radio Hobart. Now, don't turn off your radio, but you may want to turn on France versus Sweden. That kicks off at 7. And David Riley is saying it's the 1805 Franco-Swedish War all over again. Will the Grande Armée repeat its victory? 6:45, Trickier Conversations is next. When you've got someone who puts down what you watch, how do you persuade them it's of some value?
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0: 6:45, 936 ABC Radio Hobart. Trickier Conversations. This question is ultra topical. My partner expects me to watch every World Cup match, its history being made, but won't spend an hour watching a drama series I love because it's pointless fluff. I reckon fiction can tell us as much about life as sport, history or current affairs. How do I get him to see that? Well, to consider this is philosopher and author and educator Louise Richardson Self. Hello.
3: Good morning.
0: And Christine Jolly, mum and Christian youth worker. Hi, Christian.
4: Good morning.
0: This is

0: It's really interesting because, you know, it's hard to persuade anybody of anything really, but let me go to you, Christine, first. Fiction or fact, does one carry more weight in your world?
1: In my personal world?
0: Hmm.
1: Oof. No. I go through seasons.
0: What does that mean?
1: I go through seasons where I lean more heavily toward one preference or another. And then I end up feeling guilty that I neglected my true favorite. And then I go back.
0: I had a colleague who was just like, I don't get all of that stuff. It's made up. But, you know, she loves sport. And I'm like, isn't sport made up, Louise?
2: Sport is famously made up.
0: Yeah.
2: Famously. I have many challenging feelings about this. But one of them is that the great thing about fiction is that it cultivates characters that are three-dimensional. And three-dimensional characters allow us to inhabit alternative points of view. And it's hard to inhabit alternative points of view when someone's just presenting bare facts in front of you. It's hard to enter into the lives of others without cultivating a kind of empathy for the sorts of experiences that they might have. And this is true of period pieces, right? Because it helps you understand how things were and how things have changed. And it's also true for speculative future-facing fiction because it helps us imagine what the world could be.
0: Do you know the genre that really irritates fact-based people is speculative historical fiction? You know, where it's cross-gendered and multi-casted and it's Peter the Great, but there's all these coloured people at court. They're like, that would never have happened. Mm. I have that person in me. But it still, you know, can make you wonder about things in a different kind of way, can't you? And see things in a different kind of way. Christine, how do you persuade someone to value something you value if they poo-poo it?
1: First of all, don't yuck my yum.
0: Oh, yeah.
1: I'm allowed to like what I like, and you're allowed to like what you like. My husband personally likes riding his road bicycle 200 kilometers on any given Saturday morning with a bunch of his mates. It would be unreasonable of him for him to expect me to do the same. I think perhaps society has leaned a bit too extreme with the expectation of what it means to be one flesh. I don't have to do everything you like to do, and you don't have to like everything that I like.
0: But Martin from Claremont was like, we'll just get another telly. But to me, if I was watching a separate show in another room from my partner at the same time, I'd be like, this is not a relationship to me, Louise.
2: Yeah, I understand that kind of feeling as well. And I think part of it is not just that you want to be spending time together. It's that when you sincerely enjoy something, you want to be able to share it with the people that matter to you the most. Mm. And sometimes that means you do things with your partner that you would not necessarily choose to do if it was just you on your own. And, you know, it comes in gradients, right? Am I going to ride a bike for 200 kilometers? No, I'm not. Could I take a ride down to the local park with you? Yes, I could, right? So can you watch this one particular show with me? That's my absolute favorite show. Yes, you can. Just suck it up and be a good partner.
0: 10 to 7, 936 ABC Radio Hobart. This is Trickier Conversations. That's Dr. Louise Richardson self here also with Christine Jolly. My partner expects me to watch every World Cup match because it's history being made, but won't spend an hour watching a drama series I love because it's pointless fluff. I reckon fiction can tell us as much about life as sport, history, or current affairs. How do I get him to see that? So, I mean, this is this issue where, and I talked about this with David earlier, where debating misled us. That if you put an argument clearly and well to someone, some arbiter will go, yes, you're right. Or another person would even go, oh, good point, well made. You have changed my mind. So how do we win this one? You know, how do we get this person across? I've spent a lot of my time telling men to watch romantic comedy because it will make your partner feel loving again. You don't have to do any work. And they're like, oh, don't put it down. It's like, sit there and just wait, because then, you know, everyone feels good afterwards. It reminds people what love feels like. That's nice in the middle of a middle-aged marriage. What arguments would you put forward for someone who is, you know, like evidence-based, loves their science, reads a car manual?
1: I would first talk to the person who feels like they're being put upon, and I would ask them to sit back and look at the why behind the ask. Is it a genuine bid to connect, or is it someone just enforcing their will on somebody else? If it's a genuine bid to connect, this is something that I love, that I want to share with the person that I love, then any reasonable and healthy relationship would be, of course, I'll sit down and watch this with you. It could even just be like, hey, I'll sit down for the first half hour and see how it goes. And if we think about it as bids to connect, a bit like, hey, look out the window. Look at, I wonder what that bird that is. That's a bid to connect for you to come. Join me at the window. Look at the same thing that I'm looking at for a while, not to enter a full-blown 20-year new hobby of bird watching. It's just a little time that we can share together.
0: Yeah, that's that bid to connect. I've read some really nice things about that. Just little moments in the day of going, can you just watch this, see this with me in a similar way? That's so important.
2: I totally agree with this. This is the same kind of advice as well. And I think I would be explaining, the show represents something, right? It's not about the show. It's about how I want to be able to spend time with you. And in this case, it seems to be about a double standard. You expect me to watch something because you think it's valuable. Mm. I would like you to watch something because I think it's valuable, but you are not considering that what I consider valuable is equally as important as what you consider valuable. And that's disrespectful to me. And I think if you can understand how disrespecting someone like that can be really hurtful, you can say, look, yeah, all right, it might not be for me. It might not be my cup of tea, but I can enjoy part of your hobby with you. Like, am I going to sit down and watch every sci-fi movie that comes out in the cinema because my partner loves sci-fi? No. But I will go occasionally.
0: With football, I think, you can always say, just call me for the last 15 minutes, especially if it's still nil all, and I'll get on it with you there. Let's do that. Because some of those games, they take a long time. Christine, just briefly, it's 7 to 7, trickier conversations. Sometimes our kids are into stuff that is utter trash, real brain rot. And I mean, gosh, the brain rot around at the moment, so rotty. What is it better as a parent to not deride it and attempt to take it seriously than to be like, that stuff's rubbish?
1: Oh, Rick, do you have cameras in my home? So my approach to it is
0: like,
1: different
0: no,
1: to my husband.
0: I'll just
1: husband's.
0: Say that really clearly. I don't have cameras anywhere.
1: So my approach is different to my husband's. I sit in the lounge room while they have YouTube and they watch their favorite Minecraft YouTubers play games together. And these streams are hours long. But I'm in there reading my book and they're in there enjoying what they're doing. And occasionally we stop it, pause it, enjoy something together. Or it's like, hey, girls, pause. Let me read this out loud. We're living life together. But I'm not giving 100% of my attention to the Minecraft. Whereas my
0: to
1: husband
0: be honest,
1: walks
0: if they're watching Minecraft, that's quite high quality compared to what people are engaged in now, Louise.
1: Sure.
2: So I don't have kids, but I think that in the classroom, it's really important to make space to talk about things which are typically considered to be the lowbrow forms of media, not only because they're popular, but also because they offer real opportunities for critical investigation and for thinking through the kind of values and representations that they put out symbolically into the world. So I'm for watching and discussing to a point. If something is really horrifically gratuitous, like with the math scandal about the sexual assaults that came out in the UK, like there's a limit to what I'm willing to
0: again, relatively highbrow in terms of the kind of just ask about Meemog and then you're in the deep brain rot. Christine, finally, you were just going to say your husband comes in the room.
1: My husband comes in the room. He's like, oh, can we turn this off? And so my girls comply and they put on a bit of Brooklyn Nine-Nine. He's like, you've watched every single episode of this 20 times. Like, but what are the options? I'm always going to choose Brooklyn Nine-Nine over Minecraft videos.
0: This is the greatest place for an ethical chat to have ever ended. I'm always going to choose Brooklyn Nine-Nine over Minecraft videos. Christine Jolly, thank you so much. Dr. Louise Richardson self. Great comments. A friend once said to me regarding a partner, it's important to you, it should be important to them. Maybe they're just selfish. I would argue that the current sporting history being made is another form of captivating story. It's not made up. It's happening in real time. But a drama program is also a story in a different format. Maybe that might open their mind to it. Yeah, it's all story. Surely it's all story. Seriously, says Karen at Richmond, if your only problem is who watches what on TV, are you doing okay? I wonder, Karen, if that's a problem, if they are doing okay. This is Sophie B. Hawkins. News coming up, 4 to 7.

0: Sophie B. Hawkins, damn, I wish I was your lover. 7 o'clock, the verdict today. Should the people who make the packaging be responsible for disposing of it, or you as the consumer, yay or nay? This text says, make the producers pay and watch how much excess plastic packaging is suddenly unnecessary. The Greens are already pursuing this federally. The Teals have just got on board going, it's not just environmental. Your kids are full of plastic now. We've got to make a change. Yay or nay? Producers or you? It's 7 o'clock.
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0: In ABC News at 7, the latest on the future of Launceston's iconic Bogues Brewery, a brazen bombing in a Monaco apartment targeting a Ukrainian oligarch, and the Tasmanian Greens hoping Parliament will unite behind... In ABC News at 7, the latest on the future of Launceston's iconic Bogues Brewery, a brazen bombing in a Monaco apartment targeting a Ukrainian oligarch, and the Tasmanian Greens hoping Parliament will unite behind their bill to end so-called conversion practices. Good morning, I'm Michael Delafontana. The union representing workers at Bogues Brewery in Launceston claims it will not shut down, saying parent company Lion has agreed to sell the production plant instead. Madeline Rojan reports.
1: Last month, Bogues parent company, Lion Australia, announced it would close the historic brewery in November and move production interstate, citing high costs and a decline in the national beer market. The United Workers Union has been petitioning for the brewery, which employs more than 40 people, to be sold instead. In a media release issued this morning, the union says Lion has agreed and that it's now up to the state government to support the sale. Bogues first opened in Launceston in 1881 and is one of Australia's oldest operating breweries.
0: In a letter to the union, Lion Australia says the company remains open to discussion with any viable purchaser for the brewery and or the Bogues brand and

0: will continue to engage openly with interested parties. The official death toll from Venezuela's catastrophic earthquakes has risen to more than 1,900 people. North America correspondent Cayman Gock reports from La Guayra outside Caracas.
1: There are now fears about the impact of hunger and disease on the population of Venezuela, with nearly 60,000 buildings estimated to be damaged or destroyed in a nation that was already in an economic crisis. The United Nations, which is coordinating the international rescue effort, is procuring 10,000 body bags. The Venezuelan government says thousands have been injured and more than 16,000 people have been left homeless. Cayman Gock, ABC News, La Guayra.
0: A manhunt is underway in Monaco and France for a suspected bomber who detonated a parcel inside a luxury apartment, injuring three people, including a Ukrainian-born oligarch. Europe correspondent Catherine Diss reports.
2: A backpack that was planted inside the doorway of an apartment in the lavish Monaco La Rue district detonated as Vadim Yemelyov, an ultra-rich Ukrainian oligarch, was leaving the building with his wife and son. Local authorities said the attack was the first of its kind in the principality's history, describing it as the safest square mile in Europe. A suspect was caught on CCTV fleeing the crime scene and is still on the run. It's not yet known who was responsible for the attack, but Vadim Yemelyov was sanctioned by Ukraine in 2023 for allegedly continuing to sell alcohol in Russian-occupied Crimea, thereby paying tax to Moscow.
0: New photographs obtained by the ABC provided a glimpse inside the room where Thai police allege an Australian man murdered a 17-year-old Thai girl last week. ABC correspondent Rachel Clayton reports.
3: Police allege Australian man Simon Carman strangled Tunchanok Donhomlai in Pattaya on Thailand's east coast before stuffing her body into a suitcase and dumping it beside railway tracks. New images obtained by the ABC reveal Mr. Carman was staying in a small, cluttered hotel room. Two photos capture one of Tunchanok's friends searching the room after the 17-year-old was reported missing. Others show clothes strewn across furniture, empty bottles of rum, and a pink bow hanging from the front door. Mr. Carman was arrested at Bangkok's airport last Friday and charged with murder. Rachel Clayton, ABC News.
0: Iran says it won't meet US officials in Qatar this week, despite the insistence from President Donald Trump it wanted to hold talks. Here's Middle East correspondent Matthew Doran.
4: Yesterday, the White House announced key Trump Lieutenant Steve Witkoff and Jared Kushner were being dispatched to the Gulf, with the president himself saying Iran had requested a meeting. But what followed were mixed messages about who, in fact, would be meeting in the Qatari capital, Doha, and under what circumstances. Iran's foreign ministry spokesperson says his country's officials will be talking to Qatar about issues such as frozen Iranian assets held by the country, but there will be no talks with the US. It's almost 2 weeks since Donald Trump and Iran's President Masoud Pezeshkian signed an interim deal to end their war in the Middle East, beginning a 60-day period of further negotiations on more challenging issues.
0: Back home, the Tasmanian Greens are hoping Parliament will unite behind their bill to end so-called conversion practices in the state. Lisa McDonald reports.
5: Conversion practices are any attempt to change, suppress or eradicate an individual's sexual orientation or gender identity. They've been banned in all jurisdictions except Western Australia, the Northern Territory and Tasmania. The Tasmanian government supports a ban, even releasing draft legislation 3 years ago, but it was panned as inadequate. Now the Greens are set to introduce a bill. Leader Rosalie Woodruff says with both major party leaders and many independents supporting queer rights, she feels
6: really hopeful at the prospect of this being a unifying bill.
5: The Greens expect a vote by the end of the year.
0: Conversion practice survivor Bronwyn Larkin says she shared her painful story throughout the years, partially to heal herself.
7: But also to make sure nobody else goes through this. And I'll be so proud of Tasmania and Tasmanians for saying, actually, you know what, we care about our young people. And we want to make sure that everybody feels safe and secure.
0: Tasmania's regional property market is outperforming Hobart as buyers turn to more affordable housing options, according to two reports released this morning. Monty Jacker has more.
8: Property data company Cotality is reporting Hobart house prices rose 0.6% in June, while those in regional Tasmania jumped 1.2%. A separate report by PropTrack found values in Hobart actually dropped 0.2%, while prices in regional areas rose 0.3%. The findings reflect those on the mainland, where growth in regional areas is contrasting with softening prices in capital cities. PropTrack says this is due to cost of living pressures weighing on purchasing power, with more people turning to the greater affordability offered in regional areas.
0: The start of the new financial year today will see a suite of federal government measures kick in, which the Treasurer says will deliver cost of living relief to Australians. Political reporter Lexi Junowick has the details.
9: From today, the government says more than 14 million Australians will get a tax cut of up to $268. Workers also now have access to a $1,000 instant tax deduction. Paid parental leave expands from 24 weeks to a full 6 months, while major supermarkets such as Coles and Woolworths are now subject to new laws tackling price gouging. The three-month halving of the fuel excise has ended, with the discount dropping down to 16 cents per litre as the heavy vehicle road user the charge rises to 16 cents per litre. Both measures are expected to taper off completely in August.
0: To sport, and Norway has won its first Soccer World Cup knockout game, beating Cote d'Ivoire 2-1 to progress to the round of 16. Tom Wilde reports.
10: In just their third knockout stage game ever, Norway hit the front when Antonio Nusa produced a stunning finish in the 39th minute. A dazzling run and goal from Ahmed Diallo levelled the scores before Erling Haaland sealed the win for Norway with 4 minutes remaining. The result means Norway has now won 17 consecutive games when Haaland has scored. They will face Brazil in the round of 16 in New York on July 5. Meanwhile, the Socceroos have relocated to Dallas ahead of their knockout clash with Egypt. Tom Wilde, ABC News, Berkeley.
0: Sport continues now with Daniela Intilli.
2: Australia is through to the final of the Women's T20 Cricket World Cup after beating the West Indies by 8 wickets in their semi-final at the Oval. Chasing 126 for victory, an unbeaten partnership from Beth Mooney and Ash Gardner steered Australia to victory in 13 overs. Mooney hit an unbeaten 61 while Gardner finished on 35 not out. Gardner also took 2 wickets and was named player of the match. She's told Prime it was a quick turnaround after the team eliminated India 2 days earlier.
11: So we knew that India was always going to be our toughest opponent. But yeah, the quick turnaround, we knew that it was always going to be a really nice wicket, and we were in London, thankfully. So yeah, just a short travel, but really pleasing to get the win.
2: Australian tennis player James Duckworth is through to the second round of Wimbledon. The veteran defeated Talon Griekspoor of the Netherlands in 4 sets, 6-4, 4-6, 7-5, 6-4. Compatriot Alexei Popyrin is out. And Brisbane is set to host the Davis Cup for the first time in almost a decade, with Australia to play Poland at Pat Rafter Arena later this year.
0: Tasmania's weather, strong wind warning for the far northwest coast and central west coast, a minor flood warning for the Mersey River, initial minor flood warning for the Meander and North Esk rivers, and an initial flood watch for the north and northeast catchments. For the state, showers mainly about the north and west, north to northeasterly winds. To the main population centres, showers in 15 today for Burnie, Devonport, Launceston. Hobart expecting partly cloudy conditions and a high of 15. At the moment, 10 degrees in Burnie and 11 degrees in the other centres. For tomorrow, showers, northeasterly winds shifting fresh and gusty northwesterly during the morning. 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
16: Ya Palingana. Good morning. Wednesday, the 1st of July, so that's the first half of the year gone and the financial year done and dusted. How did super returns perform? We'll check in with our friendly financial advisor a little bit later this morning. Paraguay defeated Germany in an incredible match in the Soccer World Cup. We'll hear from Patricia, Hobart's only Paraguayan, this morning about how that experience was for her today. Plenty coming your way. The verdict this morning, the Teals and the Greens are trying to get legislation passed federally where people who produce the plastic packaging on your goods would be responsible for its disposal. My question is, should the people who make the packaging be responsible, or you, the consumer? Yay or nay? Good arguments both ways. Can't wait to hear what the verdict is on that in the end. 0438922936. In a second, you're going to meet a couple of the hockey players who are competing in ice hockey, because I love bandwagoning sports I don't understand. It's gone very well with the Soccer World Cup. Oh, by the way, if you want to watch it with me on Saturday at 4 a.m. at the Hanging Gardens, 450 tickets gone. Or you could go into the Odeon, which will be alcohol-free, family-friendly, also warm and dry because it's going to be freezing cold and rainy. You can get in there. 450 tickets have gone. There's a total of 1,600 tickets, so get on and register those tickets now. They're free, but you do need to register to be part of it. Cherie is at the Huon Valley. Yay or nay, Cherie? Plastic packaging, responsibility is the consumer or the person who makes it?
17: Of course it's the person who makes it. Those corporates with their huge profits, where we pay the cost of the things that they send our way, is exactly what we should be doing, getting the corporates to pay. And somebody introduced me to the term coercive consumption, which basically means that we're coerced into consuming plastics that we don't want to because there's no alternative. So, yes, and thank you for running the verdict, because it's such a great way to engage us in our democracy.
16: Cherie at Huon Valley.
15: 936 ABC Hobart. Have your say. Call 1300 222 936.
16: Imagine dedicating yourself to a sport for the whole of your life, which maybe in your country is a national sport, or in a country neighbouring it is nearly a national sport in terms of how beloved it is, and the world's just not interested at all, until someone makes a whole show about two guys falling in love with each other, and then someone else capitalises on that, doing a romance series off campus. And now the world's hungry for hockey players. And I've got two of them here with me right now. Luke Croucher from Canada, a forward. Hi, Luke.
18: Hello.
16: Great to have you here. And Gordon Whalen from the USA, plays defence, out of Chicago. G'day.
19: Hi, thanks for having us.
16: You're playing at My State Arena at the Ants Nest. Like, what? How do you feel about this cultural phenomenon where, as a result of these TV series, you've got this huge new fan base?
19: It's really cool. You see a rise in ticket sales and everything. And
16: are you really seeing that in the States?
19: Yes.
16: Yeah?
19: Yeah. I think everywhere. Coach even said it's happening here, too. Mm-hmm. So it's a good thing to see more people in the stands regardless. So.
16: Oh, yeah. And, I mean, you already have huge fan bases. Are you seeing a difference in Canada? It's already your national sport. You guys invented it, right?
18: I believe so. I believe our first sport was lacrosse, actually. But
16: are you going to challenge that for the USA?
19: Yeah, I can't attest to it. No, okay. I think Canada did.
16: You've
19: did
16: invent right, it. For sure, yeah.
18: But the sport is... we're diehard in Canada. It's everything that we breathe, live and do. But
16: so no TV shows changing the fan base in Canada, you think?
18: I mean, yes and no. I think it doesn't change the dynamic when it comes to hockey players who play the sport. It's for everyone outside of it. Like, I think of my girlfriend and her friends and everybody else who's playing or not playing the sport, but wants eyes in on the sport. They love the show and they start to fall in love.
16: Has your girlfriend got more engaged in your career since those shows?
18: Absolutely. Probably trying to learn more rules, but as well.
16: So she's not a player?
18: Not a player.
16: Is there a big women's league in Canada?
18: No, but they do just started the PWHL, which is a professional hockey league in North America, which is
19: for women.
18: Bigger.
16: Okay, so actually America's leading the way there.
19: Yeah.
16: In terms of that. Now, you're coming. I mean, this match is July 4th weekend.
19: Correct.
16: Big deal. 250 years since signing the Declaration of Independence. And I didn't know this, but America, like the USA, tried to invade Canada a few times.
18: Is that true?
16: Yeah. Do you guys not know this?
19: I'm not too politically inclined here.
16: Yeah.
19: So.
16: I mean, it was back a wee while ago, but apparently the Canada defensive strategy was pretty good. So as two teams playing each other, like which team's more aggressive, which team's more defensive?
18: What would you say?
19: maybe the Americans, I think, are a little more aggressive. We practiced yesterday. I like the locker room. I think we have a good crew. So it should be a pretty competitive series here.
16: This team here, is it a group of people who've played together much, or you're just finding the team right now?
19: We're finding the team right now. A lot of us have played together in the past and everything, and or know each other mutually or anything like that. So it's not anybody that's unfamiliar.
16: Uh-huh.
19: So.
16: 16 past 7, you're listening to Gordon Whelan playing for USA Ice Hockey. Luke Croucher, forward from Canada. What's the Canadian kind of spirit on the ice as a team? I mean, you're very dominant
18: as
16: globally.
18: A team.
16: Yeah,
18: I think we're just skilled. We're fast. We like to play, and we love to play. I think that's the biggest reason why we're over here. And when it comes to Team Canada, I can't tell you what it's going to look like. We've only practiced once coming up to this tournament, but I think we're just going to bring a lot of flair, a lot of fun, and definitely a lot of entertainment.
16: And look, back home, you play with an unbelievably brilliantly named team, the Athens Rock Lobsters.
18: Correct.
16: Do you use the B-52's tune?
18: We do. When we score our goals, our goal song is the Rock Lobster song.
16: 51 points in 45 games.
18: Correct.
16: So you're going to be, I imagine, Gordon, you're in defense. You're going to be trying to stop him from scoring.
19: I'll try my best. Yeah.
16: What are you going to do? How are you going to break his game down? Have you been watching?
19: Yeah, I know a lot of guys on that Canadian team, and they're pretty skilled and whatnot, but I think just keeping them to the outside, kind of laying it on them in the corners and denying them of any quality chances.
16: When you say laying it on them in the corners, does that mean skating them into the corner?
19: Yeah, like hitting them against the boards, kind of slowing down. That's how you kind of slow down their speed a little bit as you be a little physical, pin them against the wall, and... just eliminate time and space for him. A lot of points for Luke here.
16: It's like taking oxygen away from a fire.
19: Suffocating a little bit. But yeah, hopefully Luke doesn't have as many points as he does here in the regular season. So.
16: 17 past 7. Now, I expected, having watched Heated Rivalry and a little bit of Off Campus, that you guys would all be like 9 foot tall. But here we are, Luke. I mean, you're standing about a similar height to me.
18: Yeah.
16: Yeah. Is that, as an attacker and as a forward, an asset in terms of low center of gravity and speed on the ice?
18: Absolutely. I think as a smaller guy, you got to be tenacious. You got to be fast, and you got to be bigger than what you actually look like on the ice. And I think that's a quality asset that I have, is that speed.
16: Ooh.
18: And aggressiveness.
16: How do you assert yourself to be bigger than you are? I relate to that as a performer. I get it.
18: I think you just got to be the bigger person, or Mace. I'm trying to think. You got to be just more tenacious than you actually look. And I think being a smaller guy, you always grow up always trying to chase being bigger and stronger because you are the smallest of the pack. So that's kind of how I look at it.
16: As someone effortlessly gifted with height and speed and murderous intent, how do you, in terms of developing yourself as a player, as a defensive player, what are the skills you need?
19: Yeah, personally, for me, it was just a little more confidence out there.
16: Yeah.
19: And playing a little more loose and everything. Obviously, there's guys that are a lot taller. They're at higher levels and everything. But just kind of work with what I got here and hopefully put on a good showing here this week.
16: Three-game series played on the 2nd, 3rd, and 4th of July. And it's all for a really good cause, and something we've been talking a lot about this week in Australia, which is concussion and contact sports. So there's been, revelations of the number of people affected by CTE in AFL. Rugby league is a really popular game here, which is kind of like American football, but with no protective gear. Turns out the protective gear is worse because you're banging your head against your own skull and then against a helmet. So helmets are worse for concussion. Big issue in hockey. Can you imagine hockey where there is less contact being a sport people would want to play and want to watch?
18: Can you rephrase the question?
16: Can you take some of the contact out of hockey and still have it as hockey?
18: Absolutely. I think as the game has gone on and it's gotten older, we were just talking about in the car coming up here, it used to be a super aggressive game, but I think over time it's become a much more gifted game and skilled game. So I think a lot of people think of hockey and they think of fighting and rough parts, but they don't realize how skilled you have to be to skate on butter knives on the ice, basically.
16: Yeah.
19: Yeah, it's becoming more fast, more skill-based. Like when Coach played, they were killing each other out
16: there.
19: No,
16: I can see he's a monster over there. Yeah. Yeah.
19: It's a whole different time, pretty much.
16: People would get whole careers not being very good at hockey, but good at smashing people, right? Do those players exist anymore?
19: Tough, yeah. They're kind of fading out a little bit, but they still do exist. But maybe there's only one or two on a team now, whereas you know, back in the day when Coach was out there, it used to be the whole team was killers. And, you know, I like watching old hockey games too, and you're getting no penalties called on you. They're hacking you and everything. And it's a lot different than it is now, for sure.
16: A sport of incredible athleticism. We're in a state at the moment where there's no permanent ice rink. You're going to get our skating community really behind you and wanting some advocacy around that. So don't hold back.
18: Absolutely.
16: Yeah. And I wish you all the best on the ice over the weekend. Have a great time.
19: Awesome. Thank you.
18: Thanks, Rick.
16: That is Luke Croucher and Gordon Whalen from USA and Canada.

0: respectively, and that's at My State Arena. It is raising money to address issues around concussion in the sport. 2026 Hobart Series, so the Ice Hockey Classic. Look it up, and that's promoting the work of the Stop Concussions Global Foundation. And really interesting to hear that sport developing itself away from crushing people to the skill of the game. Coming up next, you're going to hear from Tassie's One Paraguay fan. They extraordinarily defeated a clinical Germany in the Soccer World Cup.
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2: 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So who is seeking help and what do they need?
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0: 22 past 7, the coach just made a big mistake inviting me to the game, not understanding I have a blended family with 6 children. Who knows? No, maybe you can get yourself down there. 0438922936, join the verdict. Today, should the people who produce the packaging be responsible for its waste? Judith Signet says, I bought a simple power cord. It was encased in a hard plastic package. Why? Regarding the verdict, I'm with Cherie. I couldn't have said it better. Make the manufacturer responsible, says Amanda at 7 Mile. Oh, and happy Canada Day to Luke. Happy Canada Day, Luke, says Lisa from Lindisfarne. Well, Soccer World Cup's on. You can watch Australia take on Egypt at the Odeon or the Hanging Gardens. This weekend, you can still register for free tickets. But for Paraguay fan Patricia Aviles, it must have been an amazing day yesterday. Hi, Patricia.
4: Hello, guys. Good morning. This voice is vanishing. The more the World Cup is going, I've been screaming all day. It has been amazing. The whole Latin America together with Paraguay. I have friends everywhere. Everyone was celebrating for us, people in their plan, in Brazil, in Argentina, in Chile. Paraguay is the little brother of the nation, they call it, because we never appear in anything. So now we are finally in a place where we fought with clones at teeth, and we are here. So very proud. I'm completely proud.
0: And so it was
4: against Germany.
0: A one-all draw with Germany. And the German team, I watched some of the match. I mean, they were clinical. They had absolute control of the game. And they just looked so totally confused that they weren't winning. What did Paraguay do so well?
4: We maintain our resistance and defending in the beginning. And then when we could attack. This is, if you notice, this is around the Paraguayan style. This is something like when you are in soccer, we are in a team, in a sport team. This is the passion you put into to win, you know?
0: Who do you play next?
4: All the support.
0: Who do you play next?
4: France, I think, or Sweden. One of those.
0: They're playing right now. Okay, so France or Sweden. All right, Patricia, well, congratulations. I'm so happy for you. How exciting. It is 25 past 7. Financial year's over. That's that one done. Tom Robertson's financial advisor and director at TAS Ethical. And get your own financial advice. This is information. G'day, Tom.
5: Good morning, Rick, and happy new financial year.
0: Oh, happy new financial year. I think it's happy Canada Day. It's going off like a frog in a rocket, Tom. How did shares perform through the year?
5: Look, despite everything that's going on, Rick, we've got a war, we've got inflation, we've got tariffs, we've almost got it all at the moment. We've got tax reform, we've got budgets. Markets have been pretty good in the last 12 months. The Australian markets returned about 2.8%, which has been a little bit flat in the fourth year in a row that Australian shares have underperformed the rest of the world. Overseas is where people's super funds will have profited from returns in the last 12 months. US markets have returned around 19%, and then the broader international share market is up around 13%. If we look at super funds, particularly the big industry funds, a balance to growth fund, which is typically about 70 to 85% in growth investments like shares and property and alternatives, on average returning about 8.5%. So these returns, Rick, are probably surprisingly stronger than what most people expected given what's gone on this year, and it has been an incredibly volatile year still. The returns have been anywhere from 0 to 10% up, particularly in Australia, and have ended up finishing the year up 2.8%. So given everything that's gone on for the last 12 months, it's quite interesting to still see super funds returning on average about that 8.5% for a balance to growth super.
0: Tom, a lot of anxiety about the housing market, but is it a bit misplaced because these are kind of dropping back off huge gains over the last few years?
5: Yeah, that's right. You've got to take it in context, don't you? And with the there's a lot happening with property and taxes, and you know they've stopped residential lending in self-managed super funds to buy residential properties, and so they really are tackling property and first home buyers and trying to make it more affordable. But that's right. If you zoom out over the last 10 years, you'll only see a small blip on the radar going down. The same kind of things happening locally in the share market. We see CBA down 10% or 11% for the year. But if you zoom back out, it's come from record highs, and we're probably just seeing a little bit of a correction, and that's probably the same thing that's happening with property as well.
0: I mean, banks are the classic Australian blue chip. To see them flat or backwards is so unusual. What do you think led to that?
5: Yeah, so again, back to the property reforms and what's happening in the last budget and the impact that that's going to have. And now particularly, I think there's about 7 to 8% of self-managed super funds have direct residential property. And without now banning the borrowing to buy a residential property in a self-managed super fund, that the sentiment around property has certainly just dropped off, particularly as an investment vehicle. And so I think particularly with the banks, that's also flowed through to them. And we're having a little bit stickier inflation as well, more so than probably expected. We're the first central bank that raised rates, cut rates, and now we've had to raise them again. So we've seen some mixed results from the banks. If you have a look, I think ANZ's probably up 10%. We've got CBA down 11%, give or take, and then the other banks anywhere in the middle. So I think with the CBA one, it's probably a correction that CBA sent absolutely up to record highs. And then as it's come back off, it reports a down 10%. But again, if you zoom back out over the longer term, which is why you invest in shares, that's probably still been quite a big increase over the last 5 years.
0: And briefly, Tom, we've got about a minute to go. Ethical versus open market shares. How have ethical shares performed?
5: Yeah, as a result of the war, the things that have done well in the last 12 months, like weapons and mining resources, probably an ethical portfolio is not exposed to any of those worlds. We've also had AI disrupt a lot of the tech sector, and we've had the software sell off and companies like Xero and CSL with tariffs. So it's probably been you'll probably find if you're an ethical investor, you've had an underperforming year on those numbers I've just read out. And that's purely down to a year where you've just not exposed yourself to the better performing companies because it doesn't align with your values. And as an ethical or a values aligned investor, most people are comfortable to not be exposed to those parts of the world. And they're accepting that there will be times where they don't return as high as some of the traditional markets because of that.
0: Tom, thanks so much for your insights. I really appreciate it. That's Tom Robertson, Financial Advisor, Director at TAS Ethical. And of course, that is financial information. Get your own financial advice from a qualified financial advisor. It's 7:30. It's still nil all, France and Sweden. And more coming soon shortly with me.
6: Good morning, ABC News with Michael Delafontana. The US Supreme Court has dealt a major blow to one of President Donald Trump's signature policies, rejecting his bid to overturn birthright citizenship. North America correspondent Lauren Day reports.
7: In a 6-3 decision, the Supreme Court struck down an executive order by the president and affirmed the principle that almost everyone born on US soil is a citizen. The US is home to about 14 million undocumented immigrants, and they've given birth to millions of US citizens. But Donald Trump has long promised to end birthright citizenship. In a social media post, he sought to downplay the court's decision, suggesting he'd find a workaround through legislation that wouldn't require a constitutional amendment. But that's at odds with today's ruling, given the majority of judges found birthright citizenship is guaranteed by the 14th Amendment. Lauren Day, ABC News, Washington.
6: Qatari officials have revealed a new hotline between the US and Iran has been used as part of efforts to pull the two countries back from fighting. Middle East correspondent Matthew Doran reports.
8: Over the weekend, the US and Iran exchanged fire across the Persian Gulf once more after ships in the waterway trying to transit through the Strait of Hormuz were fired upon. Ongoing control of the shipping channel is one of the sticking

0: Sticking points between the two countries as they negotiate a deal for lasting peace in the region. Qatar's foreign ministry spokesperson says a direct line of communication between the US and Iran, managed by Qatar, has not only been set up but is being used to deal with those flare-ups. Iran's foreign ministry insists it's not a military channel, rather it's a political tool, and its spokesperson says Iran will retain management of the strait in any final deal.
1: The Royal Commission on Anti-Semitism and Social Cohesion will today hear evidence from expert witnesses on the role of social media in the normalisation of extreme content. Gavin Coote reports.
2: Four experts will front the commission today, which is holding its third hearing block focusing on the spread of hate speech online and in traditional media sources. It'll hear from Hannah Rose, a UK-based expert who researches far-right extremism and anti-Semitism. Two academics from University of Sydney, tech regulation expert Rob Nichols and communications professor Terry Flew will also appear. Dr. Andre Obler from the online hate

0: are doing so for the very first time. The organisation collects surplus food from Tasmanian supermarkets and farmers and distributes to local charities. OzHarvest Tasmania's state manager, Jennifer Hegarty, says Northern Tasmania has poor nutrition, literacy and practical food skills.
1: There are areas of the northern suburbs of Launceston that are categorised in the second most food insecure region in Australia.
0: Plans for a new off-lead dog park in South Hobart have been shelved due to strong community opposition. A new fenced-off leash dog park at Lower Wesley Park in South Hobart was set to open as part of a plan to ban dogs from the nearby South Hobart Football Oval, which had long caused a feud between dog owners and the local football club. But the Hobart City Council says about 80% of 185 submissions on the new park were against it, citing a loss of green space and impacts on park use, wildlife and increased traffic. The council says the Lower Wesley Park will therefore remain an unfenced off-lead area, but it will still upgrade fencing at the Upper Wesley Oval with no changes to dog access. Australian tennis player Maya Joint is through to the second round of Wimbledon after a stunning win over Serena Williams. The seven-time champion was making her Wimbledon singles return at the age of 44. 20-year-old Joint won in three sets, 6-3, 6-7, 6-3. Now to the weather. Strong wind warning for the far northwest coast and central west coast. An initial minor flood warning for the Macquarie, Meander, North Esk rivers. And an initial flood watch for the north and northeast catchments. For the state, showers mainly about the north and west, north to northeasterly winds. Showers in 15 today for Burnie, Devonport and Launceston, and the forecast for Hobart partly cloudy with 15 degrees. At the moment, 10 in Burnie and Hobart and 11 degrees in Devonport and Launceston. Tomorrow, showers, northeasterly winds, shifting fresh and gusty northwesterly during the morning. 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
4: The verdict.
5: Good morning. Hope you're well today. Should the person who makes the product that you buy be responsible for the plastic waste they put it in? Or you as the consumer, yay or nay? It's a big move by the Teals, who have jumped on board with the Greens, who are trying to get this considered federally. The Teals have taken a bit of a line with it, saying it's as much a health issue for your children who are full of microplastics as much as the environment. And I wonder if that argument might tip the onus going back onto that. And we heard from Cherie earlier this morning about non-consensual consumerism, or no, coerced consumerism, where you're forced to use stuff you don't really want to. Yes, says this text, plastics need to be reduced in the environment. Yeah, but make your choice as a consumer, says Todd. Look for the non-plastic wrapped versions. Are there enough of those versions? Haiti absolutely produces should be responsible. Maybe it could include items of manufacture as well. 0438 922 936. Join the conversation. Leon Compton presents Mornings.
6: G'day, good
5: Leon.
6: Morning. Right, happy Tasmania. Happy Wednesday.
5: Happy 1st of July. Happy Canada Day.
6: Start of the tax year.
5: Oh, have you done your return yet?
6: Have I done last year's return?
5: Are you going to use AI?
6: No. I'm okay. Going to use a person. I'm going to get a person
5: do
6: on the
5: you
6: job.
5: Have a shoebox full of receipts?
6: Nah.
5: Do you take photos of them in a thing?
6: No, nah, I'm hopeless. And now that I'm obviously doing it with a partner, I think collectively, I think
5: she...
6: I need to acknowledge I'm the problem.
5: Okay.
6: I'm the problem. She's much more high functioning than I am. But yeah, it's just, I don't know. It's because you've got to aggregate the things and remember the donations you made and then think about that thing that you could maybe claim that you couldn't claim last year. And
5: do you not just open like all of your bank statements and go through every transaction?
6: Oh my God, that sounds like my idea of hell. I would walk out, like Oates, I would walk out of the tent and not come back if I was set to, I'll be going out now. I may not be back for some time.
5: But
6: it's how I would react to the need to do that.
5: It's so fun. I only do it across three accounts and I go through every single transaction and I remember, oh, I bought that. This was that
6: really?
5: There. I try to just ignore the wine purchases. That's really embarrassing.
6: Really?
5: Don't aggregate. I go through everything. How else are you going to do it?
6: Some people take a day off work each year And they allocate that to their financial management day. So you

0: pick a day maybe in August when your group certificates come in. You do that. You check your insurance.
1: Uh-huh.
0: You make sure everything's registered and up to date. Like some people will take a day off work and call it like home finance day and do that.
1: When you say some people, is this people you know? Is this how your life's getting managed by your partner?
0: This is what a smart person would do
1: in my mind. This is really good. I'm
0: a shocker.
1: Yeah. If only I knew how to fill out the leave form, I'd be able to do it. No. It's interesting, isn't it, that process, and I love that it has a name now as a verb of adulting.
0: Mm.
1: And there are some things that you learn to turn up in your life for, anything related, for example, to the safe and secure operation of a caravan. Mm. Leon, I would say you're fully adult.
0: Yeah, yeah, no, no. Tire pressures are always, good.
1: Yeah, but then faced with the idea of doing a tax return, you're 17 again.
0: Do you know my first question when I go into a bank and encourage them to think about having me as one of their customers?
1: Mm. I'm sure they're competing hard for you.
0: Yeah, yeah. As a, like, because we've got a mortgage. It's like, but I don't do forms. So will you do the forms?
1: Uh-huh.
0: And if they say yes, mm-hmm. then we can be in business together.
1: Okay.
0: When I go to the supermarket.
1: Was this part of your flirty hot potato game with your partner?
0: Don't know.
1: Going, if I do the caravan, will you do the forms?
0: Will you do the forms?
1: Yeah.
0: My partner tends to do the forms. And then when I go to the supermarket and you go and you get to the checkout and you've got like your $400 week and a half shop, I will not obviously do that. I will go and ask somebody if they will open a checkout aisle and check me out. And if they won't do that, I will go to the 12 items or less with my giant shopping trolley.
1: No, you don't. Leon Compton. Leon, you can't go there.
0: I will ask them to process me if we do it really quickly.
1: One of the reasons that you have children is that you can go to the self-checkout and the children do it because to them it is the most fun game in the world. And they do it for you.
0: I get them to do that, but at the 12 item or less where they've got to get them up and get them off and back into the bags and the trolley and you get a Freddo frog.
1: Can't go to the 12 item or less.
0: I do not want to do self-checkout. Self-checkout is the minute you become a wholly self-checkout supermarket is the last day I go there. There's one in Newtown that after 8 o'clock, they check off all their checkout people.
1: Mm.
0: And they say, no, now we're only self-checkout.
1: Yeah.
0: And I will go and throw myself at the mercy of somebody and ask them to open a checkout line so they can do it for me.
1: Is this because, Dave, get the Billy Bragg, you're passionate about jobs, workers' rights, entry-level jobs for young people, or because you care about not doing that work yourself?
0: I just don't want to do that.
1: Yeah.
0: Like, I don't want to do it. I don't think mentally at 8:30, 9 o'clock at night, if I'm doing a weekly shop, I'm not mentally ready to check out $400 worth of stuff, to weigh the mushrooms, work out whether they're portobellos or some other species.
1: What I will say is I think when you self-check out, you do learn that someone who is good at doing their job as a checkout person, it's a skill.
0: Oh.
1: And that people who can do that well, do it fast, also pack your bags intelligently and converse with you at the same time, have a bit of a laugh.
0: Yeah.
1: Like, it's actually not easy to do that.
0: A well-packed supermarket bag is
1: stuff.
0: I love it. When I see someone who's really committed to getting the jars down at the bottom, the cold stuff together, and particularly if you've got children loading up the trolley who are trying to color code it all, which is not helpful. Oh, let's do the yellow stuff here, which puts washing detergent and eggs in the same cohort.
1: Yeah.
0: But I love it when I see checkout people really nailing their Tetris style approach to checking out.
1: 19 to 8. Shout out to anyone doing Dry July as well. Lynn says, I'm with you, Leon. No self-serve with a trolley full. But Lynn, surely you are not walking up to the 12 items or less lane going, excuse me, ladies and gentlemen, I'm the exception.
0: Mm.
1: What's on mornings?
0: I'm really polite. I'm super polite and people super help. It's great.
1: Australian exceptionalism.
0: Coming up for you after 8:30 this morning, we are going to be talking. We're going to get back on the power train because tomorrow on mornings, the two CEOs of Firmus, the data center operators, the AI center operators that are planning to come to Tasmania, are going to join us. So we're going to set the conversation up for that with Mark White from Goanna Energy. Since we spoke to him a few weeks ago, we've had a new power price determination. We've learnt lots. There's been conversations around the state about what our strategy is for data centers. We'll talk more about that with him and we'll keep an eye on the weather because across the north and the northwest, more rain on the way. Floodwaters are rising in some places. We'll keep a close eye on that for you.
1: Great stuff. Leon, I can't believe this. Lynn's with you. Philip's with you. I'm with Leon. More checkouts open. Hate self-checkout. Takes longer. No self-checkout in caps. Why are there no checkouts at Claremont? Woolies is cooked.
0: Yeah.
1: Agree with Leon?
0: Yeah.
1: Okay.
0: And I really politely say, and I and I, you know, because I'm often looking a bit dishevelled, and I just pump up the dishevelled, and I say, I can't do this through the self checkout. Mm. Can somebody help me, please?
1: It's your responsibility to help me. All right,
0: yeah,
1: there you go.
0: Can someone help me?
1: Keep it coming. 0438922936. Self checkout, not self checkout. Can you go through the 12 lane with 400 items? But the verdict today is: should the person who puts the packaging on the product you buy be responsible for its disposal? Is that even fair? If you bought it, aren't you the consumer who should deal with it? Yay or nay? Hades is in Devonport. Hi, Hades.
2: Morning. How are you?
1: Well, thanks.
2: Totally agree that it should be up to the big business who are making the packaging. Like, you try to unpackage a kid's toy at Christmas time, it has 50 different layers, it has cable little tie things, and then the product will break, and then you have to throw it away and replace it with something else that will be just as, you know, bad environmentally. Also, you go to the tip, or back in the day, and there were just hundreds of items that once upon a time would have lasted, you know, for many years, that now we buy and we throw them away within a few months and replace them.
1: Hades, thanks for your call. 1-300-222-936. The verdict, yay or nay? Should the person who puts the packaging on your product be responsible for its disposal? Big supermarkets make a fortune out of us. We should be able to have service. Personally, I shop at my local, where it's always helpful and friendly. 7:45.
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1: Roving reporter Andy Gall with his finger on the pulse as we're talking about packaging and waste today. You're at the Goodwood Recycle Rewards Depot with Arthur and Carl. Hi, Andy.
5: Yeah, good morning. Yeah, indeed we are. Yeah, all about recycling for the verdict. And this, of course, is the depot in Goodwood that's for SEED, and it's Recycle Reward Programme. But also SEED stands for Social Enterprise, Employment and Diversity. So it's a Tasmanian not-for-profit social enterprise that provides inclusive and innovative employment and training opportunities to people with disability. And I'm joined by Carl Gregory, who's the depot manager. Good morning.
6: Morning, Andy.
5: And also to Arthur, who's a staff member here with SEED. Good morning, Arthur.
7: Morning.
5: Good to talk to you both. Now, this has been incredible, hasn't it? Well, just over a year that you've been operating here, and we're in this warehouse. And I didn't realise that this is a drive-through.
6: Yeah, that's right, Andy. This is open to the general public Monday to Friday, 9 to 4, Saturdays 10 till 2. People can come through, drive in undercover, and get looked after by our friendly staff. It's great. We've had great support by the local community.
5: It's been extraordinary, hasn't it? And how many? When did you reach the magic figure of 10 million, Arthur?
7: Last week, wasn't it?
6: Yeah.
5: Last week, 10 million. Was the balloons fell from the ceiling and ticker tape, or recyclable? You don't want to just loads of empty plastic bottles landing on people's heads.
1: Oh, Andy, sorry. Just to cut in quickly, France have just scored against Sweden at the very end of the first half, so it's 1-0 France Sweden. Carry on.
5: This is great. Yeah, we're going back to the recycling depot. But first, I believe France has scored. We should have a game with an empty plastic bottle here. Get somebody from France, someone from Sweden. We're recycling the World
6: Arthur
5: Cup.
6: Zimbabwe.
5: Arthur Zimbabwe, well done. So it's a great scheme, and also the way that it's encouraging to employ people with disability. How's that all worked out?
6: Yeah, it's been great. We've had a few of our SEED staff come through the depot and progressed into full-time employment. We train them while they're here to engage with the public, get the confidence to deal with the public. They also get trained on the forklift, get a forklift license.
5: Arthur, you just got trained recently. How many goes did it take you to pass your forklift test?
7: Three.
5: That's very acceptable. That's the same as for my driver's license, that is. And once you get a forklift license, the world's your oyster, I believe, isn't it?
6: Yeah, it's great. Yeah. So we also have cash handling on premises as well. We've got an ATM, so they get the confidence to deal with that as well. So just general life skills that just helps them progress into full-time employment. And, yeah, we've been pretty successful in that regard.
5: Yeah, Arthur, is there particular customers that you look forward to meeting, regulars?
7: I like them all.
5: He likes them all. He likes all of the
6: even the grumpy ones.
5: Oh, there's some grumpy ones.
7: Oh yeah.
5: Oh yeah.
6: All right. Not really. Most of the public come in. They're always pretty happy to be here and generally very patient with us.
5: But that's the skills that you learn, isn't it? Because you meet people from all walks of life, and you have to be able to get on with all of them equally well and professionally, don't you?
7: Yes.
5: Yeah. So it's great. What a great scheme. And why aren't we having a recreation of the World Cup games with an empty crystal plastic bottle?
6: We'll set up the goals for you, Andy.
5: Finding a French... We should have done that from the beginning. A French person... And is it France, Sweden?
6: Right? Sweden, yeah.
5: Yeah, we should have done that. Because we can be well... in the World Cup, it's 1-0, but down at the Goodwood Recycling Centre,
6: Arthur's up 2-0 versus Gal.
5: Oh, hey, look, great work. And it's a lovely scheme. It seems to be being very well represented by the community.
1: So,
5: well.
1: So popular. Thanks very much, Andy Gall, roving reporter there. Quick look at travel times, 12 to 8 on 936 ABC Radio Hobart. And then we're going to continue this discussion about packaging. Very strong support for producers being responsible for the packaging that they put on your stuff. Brooker Highway, busy around Rosetta, busy again around Lutana, otherwise moving really well into the city. Mornington Roundabout is awful. Southern Outlet's slow coming down. Davie Street, otherwise pretty good, and the Tasman Bridge is getting busy.
8: 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On AM After 8, the biggest monthly fall in housing values since 2022, and will new laws prevent major supermarkets from price gouging?
1: 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And then you're going to hear from a Tasmanian in Egypt. Well, an Egyptian who's lived in Tasmania, who's back in Egypt on the eve of, well, near eve of Socceroos, taking on Egypt. Two ancient cultures collide.
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1: Tom Anderson's at the Bureau of Meteorology. Hi, Tom.
10: Morning, Rick. So we're going to have some showery activity about for the next few days, so mostly coming from the north today, so about the north coast is more of an issue, and then into the west coast from tomorrow as a cold front comes through and changes it. So for Hobart and the southeast itself, we're just going to sort of see showery activity throughout the rest of the week, sort of between maybe 2 and 5 millimetres on a big day, but we're going to see those maximum temperatures drop off as well. So coming into the weekend, we're looking at maybe a top of 13 on Friday and down to top of 9 on Saturday.
1: Any warnings?
10: We do. We have marine wind warning out just for the west coast for the moment, so central west and far northwest coast, but coming into tomorrow, we will see some strong wind warnings about the lower east coast, southeast coast, and the southwest coast. So most of the coastal areas are going to be coming into wind warnings from tomorrow rather than today.
1: And the top today?
10: We are looking at possibly up to a top of 15 degrees today.
1: That's the weather for you. The verdict today, Greens and Teals are attempting federally to make the people who put the packaging on your goods responsible for the waste rather than the consumer. And says a big yes to producers being responsible for planning recycling of product and packaging. And regarding self-checkouts, I refuse to use them if possible. Supermarkets make enough profit and should be employing people in our community. Paul says... he's just saying nice things about me. Thank you, Paul. That's very kind. Christina says, on the checkouts, I'm with Leon, anti-self-checkout, but my reasoning is I don't want staff to lose their jobs. There we go. Let's create a Tassie glass bottle for reuse. Fill it with spirits, beer, wine, sauce, oil. Oh, that'd be fun. Gosh, we could just have one bottle for everything. Your milk, your wine, your beer, your canola. Interesting. Interesting.
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1: 928-936 ABC Radio Hobart. Earlier this morning, I caught up with an Egyptian who lived in Tasmania for a period of time. He's lived in a bunch of countries, still works in Tasmania, designed a whole lot of big brands that you know really well. To preview the match, he's in Alexandria in Egypt. He's giving a sense of like how that Egypt is a soccer mad country, and how the sport is just really taking over. Don't forget, there are still tickets available to join me at the Hanging Gardens or get to the Odeon. Hanging Gardens will be licensed. There'll be food. The Odeon will be unlicensed, family-friendly and super safe. So you'll be able to dive in there. It's not fully subscribed yet. So if you'd like to join us, you absolutely can.
13: Yeah, look, it's absolutely football mania over here, or soccer mania, regardless of you know which part of the world you like to use the terminology of. But certainly, Egypt is absolutely obsessed with football and with soccer. So I guess, generally speaking, we tend to watch a lot of football, play a lot of football, and it's definitely part of the fabric and the culture of the people here. But then when Egypt makes it to the World Cup, that's a whole nother level. So you can imagine everyone is walking around in football jerseys. They're walking around with a lot of enthusiasm. They're really, really excited. Everyone is absolutely proud of the effort that we've put in so far to get into the 32s and be playing, you know, obviously playing Australia for the 16s. And look, to be honest with you, everywhere you go, you are looking at some kind of advertisement that has, you know, a football player or the World Cup or something to do with Egypt being in the World Cup. So it's unavoidable and it's absolutely contagious.
1: And what about you? Are you leaning into your Australian identity at all, or are you getting a bit quiet on that and just going for a more neutral accent in English?
13: You know what? I've probably been asked this question 25 times.
1: Oh, really?
13: Since we moved into the final round of the 32s, because everyone knows that I obviously love Australia and I support Australia in almost every other sport. But obviously, I am, you know, at heart an Egyptian and support the Pharaohs, you know, all the way. So I am torn. I'm not going to lie. Part of me, obviously, is still very much supporting Australia.
1: Yeah.
13: But look, to be very honest with you, I cannot deny the Pharaohs and my love for Egypt. So I am going to be wearing red.
1: You're not going to double scarf it?
13: No, unfortunately. And I'm going to accept the loss if we have to step away.
1: Okay.
13: But as soon as we do lose, I'm definitely going to be joining the bandwagon and saying, hey, I've been supporting Australia the whole time anyway.
1: Oh, yeah. There's so much room on the bandwagon. Hey, great to speak with you. I just hope you enjoy the match and have a great time and accept the loss with dignity.
13: Thank you, Rick. I appreciate that. And look, if it happens to be Egypt that ends up walking away with the win in that match, I also hope that you can take that loss with grace and that we can all enjoy a good game of football together.
1: Well, I got sent this terrible joke. It didn't make it into the Mona media release for the live site down at the Odeon and Hanging Gardens. Denial ain't just a river in Egypt for Aussie soccer fans. Uh-huh. It's a way of life. How good's that?
13: I love it. And that's a great one to end on as well. Thank you so much for having me.
1: Thanks, Amir. I'll say it there.
9: This is Rick Goddard.
1: 528-936 ABC Radio Hobart. A lot of people talking about their reusable bottles. There's distillery, says Philip in Lenna Valley, that uses stainless bottles. When you return them, you get a discount on your next one. I like my milk in my reusable glass bottle. It tastes better. The verdict today, should the people who put the packaging on your goods be responsible for the waste? Bill Harvey, Hobart City Councillor. G'day, Bill.
14: Hello, Rick.
1: If you've taken the wrapping off, surely it's up to you to dispose of it.
14: Well, that's what industry would like us all to believe. And for the last 60 to 70 years, industry has been telling us that it's our responsibility to look after the environment by recycling and doing our best to keep all that stuff out of landfill, when they have known full well that that's not the solution. We can't recycle our way out of the waste crisis. Industry is responsible for it, and they need to take clearly the responsibility for cleaning up the mess they've made.
1: The Greens have been pushing this at a federal level for some time. Now the Teals, it seems, have got on board, and they're not prosecuting the environmental argument alone. They're arguing that plastic's putting plastic into our children. Do you think that's going to have the emotional hit to get this legislation across the line?
14: Well, okay, let's work on the emotional side of this. I'm just sitting here staring at my credit card, and that credit card is about the amount of plastic that we poo every week. So we consume a lot of plastic in the food we eat, the packaging we use, and we crap it out every week to the amount of about a credit card. And that's all through our bodies now. It's in our brains. It's in our organs. It's in our sperm. It's in our, you know, in ovary. It's in embryo you know, in women. It's just everywhere. It's ubiquitous. And the disruption to the endocrine system, that exposure to this cocktail effect of synthetics and plastics that we're exposed to, we're learning more and more all the time about the implications of that. And if we don't switch off the problem, it could be really catastrophic for humanity. And when we consider that we're creating an infertile society, men have lost 50% of their sperm count.
1: Is that microplastics, do you think, Bill?
14: Well,
1: is there science on that?
14: Uh-huh. It's a combination of all the synthetics that we're exposed to. That's what I believe. And we have lost fertility across societies. And there's a lot more fertility clinics trying to compensate for that. But that's something we need to understand even more, is our exposure to a cocktail of synthetics affecting our fertility. And that's a big question for the future of humanity, to be honest.
1: You would seriously think, in a world that is still largely run and controlled by men, if you told them that plastics are reducing their sperm count, they'd get straight on it.
14: Yeah,
1: surely.
14: Well, I think that's factual, that people born probably in my era and maybe your era have a lot higher sperm count than men, you know, born in the last 20 years or 30 years or so. I think you can look that up, and you can prove that by a little bit of research.
1: Bill Harvey, thanks for your comments today. I really appreciate them. The takeaway is, what do we poop out a credit card's worth of plastic?
14: Every week.
1: Wow. If only we could bank the card. But no. All right, there we go. Coming up tomorrow is our vicarious travel segment. If you're up early, New Zealand in a global safety ranking has been described as the safest country in the world. You're going to hear from a New Zealand journalist who I got in touch with, who was like, are you kidding me? Seriously? That's sad for the world if that's the case. What's wrong with New Zealand? Can't wait to find out early tomorrow. I'm Rick Goddard. This is 936 ABC Radio Hobart. Wednesday, the 1st of July. Traffic is now really heavy across the Tasman Bridge and slow. It's wet. Take your time. Keep your lights on.
9: In your neighbourhood,
15: 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She has eaten a carcass that was in the bush.
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Property data company Cotality is reporting Hobart house prices rose 0.6% in June, while those in regional Tasmania jumped 1.2%. A separate report by PropTrack found values in Hobart actually dropped 0.2%, while prices in regional areas rose 0.3%. The findings reflect those on the mainland, where growth in regional areas is contrasting with softening prices in capital cities. PropTrack says this is due to cost of living pressures weighing on purchasing power, with more people turning to the greater affordability offered in regional areas.

The protesters had set Tuesday as an unofficial deadline for undocumented foreign nationals to leave the country, falsely claiming they could be arrested or deported if they stay. The South African government rejected those claims, insisting only the state can enforce immigration laws. Thousands of anti-immigration demonstrators rallied across cities, including Johannesburg and Durban, arguing illegal migrants are causing unemployment to rise and blamed them for high crime rates. South African police say 25,000 people have been repatriated so far amid concerns of violence and intimidation.

when you hear the word bikini, you don't think about a nuclear test in a Pacific Island country. You think about swimsuits. And then the impact of these people who were forcibly removed from their home,

0: It is prevalent. I think hate actually right now is more prevalent than it's ever been before, not just in terms of Islamophobia, but in general. But obviously Islamophobia is a part of that.
1: The start of the new financial year today sees the introduction of a suite of federal government measures. Political reporter Lexi Junawick has the details.
2: From today, the government says more than 14 million Australians will get a tax cut of up to $268. Workers also now have access to a $1,000 instant tax deduction. Paid parental leave expands from 24 weeks to a full 6 months, while major supermarkets such as Coles and Woolworths are now subject to new laws tackling price gouging. The three-month halving of the fuel excise has ended, with the discount dropping down to 16 cents per litre as the heavy vehicle road user charge rises to 16 cents per litre. Both measures are expected to taper off completely in August.
1: The Socceroos have moved bases as they ramp up preparations for Saturday morning's World Cup round of 32 clash with Egypt. Tom Wildy has the details.
3: Australia departed its team hotel in Berkeley this morning to move to Dallas, where they will play Egypt. They have a training session tomorrow before walking on the stadium on Thursday local time. Meanwhile, Norway has won its first ever knockout game, beating Cote d'Ivoire 2-1 thanks to goals from Antonio Nusa and Erling Haaland. The result means Norway has now won 17 consecutive games when Haaland has scored. Norway will now face Brazil in the round of 16 in New York on July 5. Tom Wildy, ABC Sport, Berkeley.
1: Australian tennis player Maya Joynt has defeated 23-time Grand Slam champion Serena Williams at Wimbledon to progress to the second round.

0: Good morning and welcome to AM. I'm Barbara Miller, coming to you from Gadigal Land in Sydney. On today's programme, the biggest monthly fall in housing values since 2022, with economists expecting high interest rates to keep conditions soft in the months ahead. And tough new laws for major supermarkets coming into effect today, cracking down on price gouging.
1: What it will do is shine a bit more light on what it actually costs the supermarkets to supply products.
2: Important issue, I think, on everyone's mind is quite literally like being able to afford food to eat.
0: First, police in Thailand say they're investigating similarities between the murder of a 17-year-old girl last week and two other cases in the past 2 years. Australian man Simon Peter Carman has been charged with murder and attempting to conceal a body after the girl was discovered dumped in a suitcase. Photos obtained by the ABC show the dead girl's friend in the room where police allege she was killed. AM's Nick Grimm has more.
3: Thai investigators have now released new photographs taken inside a hotel room in the tourist hub of Pattaya on Thailand's east coast. Now, it's alleged the room was rented by 45-year-old Australian man Simon Carman, and the photos show a friend of murder victim Thachanok Donhomla, who was searching for the teenager after she'd been reported missing. The woman who rented the room to the Australian has told the ABC he'd been staying in the building since late last year when he arrived in the country on a tourist visa. In other fresh details to emerge, the manager of a local bar has told the ABC she witnessed Simon Carman there the night he met the teenager. She said he was with a different girl at the bar around 1 a.m. and appeared to be drunk before leaving the bar alone around an hour later. Now, Thai police allege Simon Carman met with Thachanok Donhomla and together they returned to his hotel room, where it's further alleged he strangled the teenager, then stuffed her body into a suitcase and dumped it near railway tracks about a 10-minute drive from his hotel. The girl's body was found 2 days later, while Simon Carman was arrested last Friday by Thai police at an airport in Bangkok. They'd acted out of concern, they said, because they feared he planned to leave the country. CCTV footage has also been released by police there showing him earlier leaving his hotel with a large suitcase and later returning without the luggage. For more on the case, Charlie Bezina is a former homicide detective.
4: Basically, there's significant evidence there through the CCTV footage we've seen. They would then be tying the suitcase back to him. They'd be looking at DNA evidence, fingerprint evidence, her DNA, her fingerprints in the room, and then the fact that they've found the similar, if not the same, suitcase containing the deceased person.
3: Bob, the former WA truck driver has been charged with murder, concealing and moving a body, and taking a minor for sexual purposes. And he's told police he killed the teenager in self-defence.
0: So charges there, but what about these concerns that Thai police are now raising about similar crimes they say have occurred in the past?
3: That's right. Thai police told the ABC the case bears similarities to two other unsolved cases that have occurred in the last 2 years, both involving circumstances where a victim's body had been stuffed into luggage along with their personal effects and then dumped. There are no suggestions this case is linked with the other two crimes. But as Charlie Bezina has told us, there could be a number of reasons for the similarities.
4: Here is what we would call an MO, modus operandi, of how a particular offender does work. But that doesn't mean there's not copycats out there. He may or may not have seen that advertised in the media over there and may have thought, well, you know what, that's a good way of disposing your body. Who knows? So it just seems very coincidental that suitcases are used. But keeping an open mind, there might be other offenders out there.
3: Former Detective Charlie Bezina there. Barb, this latest murder has raised concerns again about the phenomenon known as sex tourism in Southeast Asia and fears that Australians could be preying on young women and girls in places like Thailand. Australia's Foreign Minister Penny Wong says she'll speak with her Thai counterpart about Thachanok Donhomla's murder, which she described as horrific, and she's extended sympathies to her family and friends.
0: Nick Grimm there with additional reporting by Bridget Fitzgerald. Well, as the political stoush over the country's housing market continues, new data shows a downturn in prices is deepening. A report by property analytics firm Cotality shows capital city home values fell by 1.3% over the past 3 months, with falls of more than 3% in Sydney. This report from Oliver Gordon.
5: National house prices are on the way down, and Cotality's Tim Lawless says the two biggest markets in the country are leading the charge.
6: It's very much a story about Sydney leading the downturn. In fact, housing values there were down 1.2% in the month of June. Melbourne was down 1% as well.
5: Property analytics firm Cotality's National Home Value Index measures the change in housing values over time. While monthly figures show a fall, taking a look at the quarterly figures shows a more sustained downturn. Over the last quarter, or 3 months, Sydney house prices have fallen 3.2%, and Melbourne's values were down 2.6% over that longer period. And it's not over yet, says Tim Lawless.
6: Considering the array of headwinds facing the marketplace at the moment, it's probably reasonable to expect we will see housing values falling further from here.
5: Whether that's good news or bad news depends on your perspective. In Question Time, the federal opposition wanted to know if any recent buyers could now owe the bank more than their property is worth. Tim Wilson is the shadow treasurer.
7: Did the minister receive or review any advice from Treasury or APRA about how many first-home buyers will be pushed into negative equity because of Labor's deliberate correction?
5: Housing Minister Claire O'Neill is holding firm, pointing to Treasury modelling showing the government's recent changes to negative gearing and capital gains taxes will result in more than 70,000 additional owner-occupiers over the next decade.
8: The reduction in investor demand is expected to lead to a small and temporary slowing of house price growth.
5: In the minutes of the Reserve Bank's June meeting released this week, members noted conditions in the housing market had eased by more than expected. Property market advisor Monique Sasson says while it's tempting to label the current situation a buyer's market, it's more complex than that.
9: Because property prices went up so steeply in previous years and the previous cycle, the level of indebtedness with interest rate rises makes people very, very nervous. So they're holding back and pulling back and behaving in a far more risk-averse fashion.
5: That risk aversion isn't just limited to people already in the property market. Cotality's Tim Lawless says first home buyers are also holding back to see how low prices will go.
6: They might even be a little bit reluctant to buy into the market now with the view that prices could decline further.
5: While nationally aggregated prices are heading downwards, regional markets continue to outperform their capital city counterparts. In the last quarter, combined regional markets grew by 1.1%.
0: Oliver Gordon there. Tough new laws come into effect today for major supermarkets aimed at cracking down on the practice of price gouging. The companies will now face hefty fines if they're found to be using what's deemed as excessive pricing. Consumers are hoping it brings some relief at the checkout. Isabel Musali has this report.
10: University student Marcus Vidicchio feels he's missing out on a key part of adulthood, financial independence. And it's not just the housing market that's stopping the 23-year-old from moving out of home.
2: The most important issue, I think, on everyone's mind is quite literally like being able to afford food to eat.
10: He's been watching food prices climb for a few years.
2: Inflation's only part of it. Stronger regulation would probably prevent such actions despite whatever inflationary pressures there might be.
10: From July 1st, the Australian Competition and Consumer Commission will monitor the prices set by supermarkets, Coles and Woolworths. And if they're deemed to be using excessive pricing, the companies can be fined up to $10 million. Katrina Lowe is the Deputy Chair of the Australian Competition and Consumer Commission, or the ACCC.
11: This is not about not being able to put prices up where that is justified. It is about making sure that that justification is there.
10: There's no fixed amount for what defines an excessive price.
11: What we will be doing is through data that is provided by supermarkets and also reports from the public, we will be monitoring and assessing those products and that data, having a look in the first instance at costs and margins and then the surrounding sets of circumstances relating to those products.
10: It's one of the reforms Consumer Group Choice has been pushing for. Andy Kelly is the Director of Campaigns.
1: What it will do is shine a bit more light on what it actually costs the supermarkets to supply products to look at, well, how does that compare to other supermarkets, and to actually examine, okay, well, how much money are they making? What is the profit margin on these products? And, you know, it may catch some kind of outliers.
10: In a statement, a Woolworths spokesperson said it's focused on delivering dependable low prices and raised concerns with the laws only targeting two supermarket groups. But the ACCC says it'll apply to any supermarket business that has more than $30 billion of revenue a year in Australia. A Coles spokesperson also stressed it's providing customers with value, and inquiries have found no evidence of price gouging. The ACCC is encouraging customers and suppliers to get in touch with concerns about pricing of particular products.
0: Isabel Musali there. You're listening to AM, where it's coming up to 16 minutes past 8. In Venezuela, the official death toll from last week's quakes has climbed to close to 2,000. There's applause and cheers whenever someone is pulled alive from the rubble, including a toddler earlier today. Those moments are becoming rarer, but international rescue teams say there is still hope of finding more survivors. John Morrison is with Fairfax County Urban Search and Rescue, which is working in the heavily impacted La Guaira coastal area.
12: We are still hopeful. There's still time. We are going to work as long as it is possible to save anybody that's still trapped in some of these buildings. By now, all of the easy rescues have been made, but what our team really specializes in is rescuing the deeply entombed from collapsed reinforced concrete structures. So we're still optimistic, but all of these rescues that we're doing take significant amounts of time. We've rescued 5 victims so far, and each one of them has taken about 8 to 14 hours of work from when we first make contact with the victim until we're able to successfully extricate them from the building.
0: One of those rescues involved a young baby, I believe. Just tell me about that.
12: Yeah, that was very quick. So we got into the country midday Friday after the earthquake happened Wednesday evening. We had to land at an airport about a 2 to 3 hour drive away from the most impacted area because the main airport was closed due to damage. So after that drive, we got into the main area here in La Guaira and set up our base camp and immediately sent out a recon team that went out into the area. And within a few hours, they had identified a mother and a 9-month-old boy that were trapped in a structure. And within about 12 hours, we had rescued them. They were not very injured at all. They had minor injury. They were just entombed in the structure.
0: What's that feeling like when someone does come out alive?
12: Elation.

0: emotion. It is one of the most emotional experiences that you'll ever have. And then it's right back to work because there's still more lives to be saved. So our teams, you know, we certainly, some of our members speak Spanish here, but there's people from all around the world helping here in this in Venezuela. So it's, you know, hugs and high fives, and then let's pick up our gear, move on to the next building and try and find somebody else.
1: There have been reports that the authorities there are not coping, that people are frustrated at the lack of official support. What are you seeing on the ground?
0: I don't think I've ever seen a disaster where everybody is getting everything they need when they need it. You know, inherently, the reason we're here is because the local and national resources have been overwhelmed, as have been in every disaster that has required international assistance. So on our work site that we're working, the bomberos here, the local firefighters and first responders are hand in hand with us, helping us. Typically, we'll do the most complex parts of the rescue because the training and equipment to do that, and then they will help us carry those victims out of the rubble when we do save them.
1: And you say you're still hopeful. We're getting close to, it's almost a week now, isn't it, since the quake struck. When does that hope fade?
0: It's very warm here. So inside the building, you know, we're not worried about hypothermia for any of our victims. So that certainly has a role to play. There's certainly a possibility for several days more yet, I believe.
1: And is there one particular building you're working on right now? What's the current state of affairs?
0: So we are currently working several buildings along with our colleagues from Los Angeles County and indeed responders from around the world in this area. There's lots of collapsed buildings in these areas. And so really it's talking to the locals and finding out when people have last heard any noise from within the structure and then really listening with specialized listening equipment to these structures along with our technical search for cameras, and then running our canine search, the dogs running the piles, trying to find those last victims.
1: That's John Morrison from the Fairfax County Urban Search and Rescue Team in La Guaira, Venezuela. It's been a signature policy of the Trump administration ending the right to citizenship for babies born in the U.S. But today, the Supreme Court has pushed back, upholding birthright citizenship and striking down the executive order he made on the day he was sworn in for a second term. North America correspondent Lauren Day is following developments from Washington.
2: This is a major blow for the Trump administration, particularly given this is a key part of his hardline immigration agenda. Donald Trump's been campaigning on this issue for years. He, of course, claims that birthright citizenship is a waste of money and that American-born children of undocumented immigrants are used as what he calls anchor babies to secure legal residence for their families. That's because when they turn 21, the American children can then sponsor their parents for green cards. He's also claimed that the US is the only country that has this, but dozens of other countries do, mostly in North and Latin America. And it is true that lots don't. For example, in Australia, a child is only granted citizenship if they are born to a legal resident of Australia. So Donald Trump promised to end birthright citizenship. He signed an executive order on day one of his second term seeking to do so. But that EO never came into effect because it was quickly blocked by multiple lower courts claiming that it violated the Constitution. And today, a 6-3 majority in the Supreme Court found that, yes, that 14th Amendment of the Constitution does guarantee the right to birthright citizenship. So they struck down the president's order.
1: And the court does have more Republican-leaning judges, doesn't it? Is this a personal blow, do you think, for the president?
2: It is. This is the third major blow for Donald Trump out of the Supreme Court. He's had a lot of wins, but he's also had a few major losses, including the tariffs decision earlier this year that went against him. And then earlier this week, there was a decision about who he could fire, ruling that he could not, in fact, remove a member of the Federal Reserve in Lisa Cook. But this may not be the end for his push to end birthright citizenship. He has taken to Truth Social, saying that the decision is too bad for our country, but he's trying to downplay this ruling, suggesting that he is going to find a workaround and that this might be dealt with, in fact, through the Congress with legislation and without the need for a constitutional amendment. Some Senate Republicans are already urging the Congress to pass legislation or a constitutional amendment, but there's likely to be a lot of reluctance because polls show that most Americans do support the right to birthright citizenship, including about 40% of Republicans. So members of Congress are likely to be loath to do this, particularly given the likelihood of success.
1: Lauren Day in

0: Washington. Almost three decades ago, Tasmania became the last state to decriminalise homosexuality. And advocates say it risks being last again, arguing it's dragging its feet on banning programs to change or suppress someone's sexuality. Now the Greens are preparing to table a bill to put an end to conversion practices. Lucy McDonald reports.
1: Tasmania was the last state to decriminalise homosexuality in 1997, a law change hard fought on the back of protests and arrests at Hobart's waterfront. Gay activist Rodney Croom among them.
2: I do not believe that I have any need to leave Salamanca.
3: You have refused to leave this area. You are now under arrest for trespassing.
1: Once condemned by the United Nations for its homophobic laws, Tasmania has passed some of the country's most inclusive legislation. But Mr. Croom says there's one final frontier, conversion practices.
4: They go to the heart of the problem. They send the message that if you're gay or trans, then you're somehow broken and that you can somehow be fixed. We don't need to be fixed.
1: Conversion practices are any attempt to change, suppress or eradicate an individual's sexual orientation or gender identity. They've been banned in all jurisdictions except Western Australia, the Northern Territory and Tasmania.
4: Many Tasmanians were deeply embarrassed that it took us so long to decriminalise homosexuality. And here we are again, risking being the last state to pass an important reform.
1: Research from La Trobe and Macquarie Universities has found 1 in 20 LGBTQIA plus Australians have been subjected to conversion practices. Survivors Bronwyn Larkins and Glenn Worrell know firsthand the lifelong harm it causes.
5: I was unable to attend most of my Year 9 schooling due to how badly it affected me mentally, and of course that affected me physically. Two decades later and still today, I know I'm affected by it.
6: One of the basic premises is that you are deeply flawed and that you need to be fixed. And I still struggle with that very much. I've turned myself inside out to change. Couldn't. I found peace when I accepted myself, and that's what I hope for other people.
1: The Tasmanian government supports a ban, even releasing draft legislation 3 years ago, but it was panned as inadequate. Now there's a second chance. The Tasmanian Greens are set to introduce a new bill. With both major party leaders and many independent MPs supporting queer rights, the Greens believe this bill could finally end the practice in Tasmania. Rosalie Woodruff is the Greens leader.
7: So I feel really hopeful at the prospect of this being a unifying bill that goes through Parliament, something that we can come together as a Parliament and recognise Tasmania has changed.
1: For Ms Larkins, that would be a dream come true.
5: I'll be so proud of Tasmania and Tasmanians for saying, actually, you know what, we care about our young people and we want to make sure that everybody feels safe and secure.
1: The Greens are expecting Parliament will vote on the bill before the end of the year.
0: Lucy McDonald. Today marks the start of the first stage of mandatory registration for providers in the National Disability Insurance Scheme. The initial changes impact digital platforms and supported independent living homes. And while those moves have broad support, many support workers and smaller providers are anxious about further changes to come next year. National Work reporter Bronwyn Herbert.
8: Cairns-based disability support worker Andrew Horton worries helping a client with everyday tasks could soon come with a substantial price tag.
9: It does feel like we're being asked to prepare for a cyclone, but it could be a Category 1 or it could be a Category 5.
8: There is broad backing for the first wave of changes starting today that will force providers of digital platforms and supported independent living to register with the NDIS watchdog. But many small providers, independent support workers like Andrew Horton, and families are increasingly anxious about the next stage of registration to begin next year, covering providers of high-risk support. Andrew Horton estimates the cost for him will be around $10,000. Disability advocates argue that unless the government adopts a risk-proportionate tiered model recommended by its own task force in 2024, the reforms will trigger an exodus of small providers who are unable to cover the costs of the registration. Carly Nisner from the Support Workers Association says there's fear and confusion across the sector.
10: And there's a lot of providers out there that are panicking, thinking they have to meet a 1st of July deadline. They have to be operating under those new practice standards by then, but they don't actually know what they will be because they're hard to find and they're still drafted. They're not finalised.
8: But the changes are necessary, says Michael Perisco, Chief Executive of the peak body for NDIS providers, National Disability Services.
11: So we see registration as key to understanding who is it that is providing services in a $50 billion scheme. But the transition to a more regulated market needs to be handled carefully.
8: The Minister for the NDIS, Jenny McAllister, says she will listen to concerns as the transition happens.
12: We'll consult with people with disability and with the provider community as we work towards that deadline next year in 2027.
8: In Kalgoorlie, Jo Russell coordinates a team supporting her daughter Megan. She's worried about what the changes will mean for self-managed care arrangements relied on by families like hers.
13: She requires assistance with all aspects of daily living, including showering, grooming, cooking, shopping, eating. She needs to have support to help her to navigate the community because she has no social boundaries. So to keep her safe, she has to have someone with her all the time.
8: She fears a one-size-fits-all model could dismantle that support.
13: We're not against greater oversight, but you cannot say to a self-directed support model that you have to undergo exactly the same process of registration as a multinational. It's not practical.
8: Back in Cairns, Andrew Horton says he hopes the government will listen to the concerns of smaller providers and introduce a basic registration card to verify minimum standards.
9: I guess we just have to make sure the reform isn't a baseball bat that attacks people it's supposed to help.
0: Bronwyn Herbert with that report. In finance, Wall Street stocks have ended higher. Oil is lower. The global benchmark Brent crude trading at $73.42 a barrel. That's AM for today. I'm Barbara Miller. It's 8:30.
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16: Yeah, rain still coming down hard across the northwest and the north of Tasmania this morning, with more forecast over the next 24 hours. We'll keep an eye on your weather, sprinkling in other places, but yeah, your part of the state is the story this morning, so we'll keep a close eye on that for you. Stay with us. Traffic looking okay around the state. The normal delays in and out of Hobart. Otherwise, major centres, Burnie, Devonport, Launceston looking pretty good. Look, it was 2 weeks ago today that Morning started asking the question, like, what was the transition to renewables in Tasmania all about? Like, is the idea that we're still helping save the planet and make money at peak times selling power into the mainland? Because with the arrival of new data centre operators in this state, looking at setting up here, and looking at consuming large amounts of power, we're asking the question, do we still have the same plan we had a year ago? We're going to talk about it this morning. Tomorrow morning at this time, the two CEOs of Firmus, the big data center operator based out of Singapore, setting up here and looking at Tasmania, those CEOs will join us in the studio. And I want to know what you would like to know from them. Yes, there's been some community concern, but it's not universal. Could there be opportunities that come with data centres in Tasmania, both through their demand for power and also through the jobs that they bring? There could be. What would you like to know? Do the concerns outweigh those opportunities? And how does it fit into the massive, the complex energy story that Tasmania's investing a lot in at the moment in other areas? Are we still worried about helping the mainland kick coal? Or is that a story for another time now? 1300 222 936 is the number. Great to have your company this morning. Your weather this half hour. We'll talk about a possible Bogue sale. It's what might be overhyped questions around that at the moment. And we'll take you to Wynyard, where there's a forum on tonight about youth crime. All that coming up. Right now, though, at 28 to 9, let's say good day to Michael Della Fontana, who is in the studio with us this morning. Michael, good morning to you.
17: Good morning, Leon. Making news this half hour. Unions say workers on award wages should pay close attention to their pay slips this month. For the first full pay period after today, those workers are getting a 4.75% increase in wages. A smaller group at the very lowest award rates are getting a 6% boost to help with the cost of living. Ukrainian officials say Russian strikes have killed at least 2 people and injured another 15 in the southeastern city of Zaporizhia. The local governor says Russian forces had deployed 7 bombs over a 90-minute period in the city. Earlier, Ukraine said it struck a strategically important satellite communications centre north of Moscow for the second time in 8 days. And a fire in Solomon Islands has wiped out nearly 90% of a major reforestation project at the Bloody Ridge National Historical Park. Park rangers believe the blaze was deliberately lit and is being fueled by

0: Michael, look forward to it. Michael Dellinfontana, not in the newsroom this morning, but here in front of me. Nice to see you, Michael. And ready for a bulletin nat coming up for you. It's 26 to 9. Leon Compton in the chair this morning. I'm loving looking at the rundown, quite frankly, because there's so much coming up. We're going to take you to Waratah, talk about a forum on youth disengagement, youth crime that's coming up today. We'll keep an eye on your weather with the Bureau of Meteorology. How much more rain is on that way? And what does it mean for you in your catchment? Is there a bogue sale on the table? Unions say yes. Bogues say no. I'm not so sure about that. We'll keep the conversation going. And Rushy Lagoon, have you been following with the Country Hour that story of how a huge property is up for sale? Historically, it's been a farm. And now an investor is looking at it and thinking, let's stop farming, let's start planting, and let's harvest carbon credits from the land. In fact, let's go to the bank and borrow money against future carbon credits, which will mean far fewer jobs, a very different approach, and implications for the local community. We'll tell you more about the Rushy Lagoon property story a little bit later on this morning. It's good to have your company. Today, though, out on the roads, let's have a look at your traffic.
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2: Traffic.
0: Okay, no incidents or major delays today on the state's road. Hobart, not too bad. In fact, looking dandy, according to some. Just the usual traffic delays at all entry points into the CBD. For Launceston, the rain. Drive to the conditions, maybe lights on if that works. Could be a little slower getting through the major intersections this morning. For Burnie and Devonport, again, the weather, the usual traffic delays. Nothing major to report, but let's keep it that way. Take it easy out there. And if you see something, do let me know. 0438 922 936. One of you sent me a picture from a bridge they were trying to cross just upstream the Mersey through Latrobe, one of those upstream bridges that would get you across to Sprayton, and said, no, council workers there have turned me around. That's what we're looking at in parts of the state at the moment, and we'll keep a close eye on it this morning for you.
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1: Mornings.
2: With Leon Compton.
0: Well, things have escalated quickly in the last 2 weeks since we spoke to our next guest and since we started focusing on questions around what exactly is the plan as data centre operators look at Tasmania to build their centres to help power artificial intelligence and potentially consume large amounts of electricity generated on this island. So what is the plan? We were ramping up to invest in renewables that would then export across Marinus and into the mainland at peak times for good profits and to help Tasmania make money to fund roads, to fund hospitals, to fund schools. Geez, the conversation's been interesting. On the West Tamar, both sides of the Tamar, some in the community expressing real concerns about a possible data centre arriving, questions being asked around Wesley Vale, questions being asked in Launceston, and wider questions about how this all plays into things like the power prices that we pay each quarter on our bills. Let's keep the conversation going. Tomorrow on Mornings, the two CEOs of Firmus will join us in the studio to talk about what they've learnt over the last 2 weeks and to answer questions about community concern about their proposed data centres that could see up to 20% of Tasmania's electricity generation being demanded through their businesses. Can that all happen in ways that are a net positive for Tasmania? What is their argument for Tasmania making that choice? You'll hear that tomorrow. As I've said from day one, data centres could be a good idea. Some people that we speak to say they will trigger new industries around them, new employment, new kinds of jobs. Maybe people won't be turning up in high vis to that work, but these could be the jobs of the future. They could be a good idea, but what would we need to consider to make it pay for Tasmania? That's coming up for you tomorrow. Right now, I wanted to check in with the person we started this conversation with a couple of weeks back, Mark White, principal consultant at Goanna Energy. Mark White, good morning to you.
3: Good morning, Leon.
0: Are you shocked at what you've seen over the past 2 weeks of the community reaction to what are becoming more real proposals from Firmus to set up data centres? Well, in fact, I won't include Firmus because I know you struggle with the specifics, Mark.

0: mark of talking about individual businesses, given you're an energy consultant. But let's talk about the sort of the shock and community concern that you've seen about data center proposals for this state over the last couple of weeks.
1: No, I think it's pretty consistent with what we've seen over the past couple of decades with other major industrial proposals. So, you know, whether it's the pulp mill or the 200-metre high tower for cable manufacturer or transmission lines and wind farms, the local communities are playing an increasing role in social licence.
0: So is this a Tasmanian reaction then, rather than a national or international reaction that you're seeing, Mark?
1: No, it seems to be fairly widespread. ABC obviously has reported on some of the international concerns of communities around data centres, and so it appears to be fairly widespread.
0: Do data centres, on your assessment and the demands that they make on the grid, do they make sense for Tasmania?
1: Well, there's a commercial value for everything. I think that's the key message. And, you know, what I'm seeing proposed by Firmus is basically saying, you know, we're prepared to pay commercial value. And I think that sort of stands in contrast to perhaps old smelters and new hydrogen plants. And so I think in the case of Firmus, they're sort of making, or potentially making a point that data centres can stand on their own 2 feet and pay commercial value.
0: Whereas historically we've said to major industrials, for example, the power is much cheaper, but the jobs, the employment that they bring, the communities that they can build and support around them for a century in a number of cases, has a value also that we appreciate.
1: And probably in more recent times, we're seeing the smelters saying, you know, we can't pay the price of new renewables. We need government support to survive, rather than their initial establishment.
0: It was interesting to hear Nick Dygan, the Energy Minister, on Mornings last week talking about the fact that Rio Tinto, for example, in Bell Bay, there will need to be some level of government support between the gap that they can pay for electricity and the gap that we can get for it elsewhere. And so there'll need to be state or federal government support to actually help pay their power bill.
1: Yeah, and it's massive. You know, if you sort of think about rough numbers, you know, perhaps they're paying sort of 4 cents a kilowatt hour at the moment. To transition that business to renewables sort of starts at 8 and sort of heads towards 14 cents. So it's a massive subsidy that they'll be having a handout for to survive in a renewable environment.
0: 936 ABC Hobart, ABC Northern Tasmania. Since you and I spoke last, we've also seen Tasmania's power determination made for what we'll get in our quarterly bill. So householders and small businesses over the next 12 months, was it 4.23% power prices are going up. Mark White, you forecast pretty much that as an outcome. What we didn't know was that Victoria, that New South Wales and that Southeast Queensland were going to see significant falls in their power prices at the same time. Is ours going up a consequence of Marinus and the investment coming down the line in transmission?
1: We're not directly hit with Marinus costs just yet. What we are being hit with is the early works on the Northwest Transmission Line. And so, yes, the sort of 80% of the increases due to the TAS networks, cost increases, including interest rate increases that get passed through. And we haven't seen the massive reduction in wholesale pricing that the mainland's seen.
0: Where to from here, Mark White? I mean, do you think Tasmania can be a state that invests in renewables, that commits to Marinus, the Northwest Transmission Line, promises cheaper power prices compared to the rest of the mainland, and welcomes data centres and the opportunities and risks that they bring?
1: Well, certainly the reason why we haven't seen any new wind or solar farms in Tasmania for 5 years or more is that there hasn't been any industry prepared to pay the full price that that's required to get those assets built. Now what we're seeing is the data centres saying we can pay that price, and not only can we pay that price, But we can pay the Hydro Tas firming costs on top of that price, which has really been the Mexican standoff that our existing industries haven't been able to come to terms with.
0: Mark White, appreciate you talking with us this morning. Thank you.
1: You're welcome, Leo.
0: From Goanna Energy, we'll keep the conversation going. If you're listening to us in the sort of Tamar region, west or east, love to hear from you tomorrow. The two CEOs of Firmus will be on. There are community concerns. There's been calls for more consultation. I'd love to hear from you about what you'd like to know. If you've got questions, what are they? Get in touch, 1300 222 936, or you can send me an email directly at compton.leon@abc.net.au.
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0: Hey, great to have your company this morning. If you were listening back, was at the start of last week, we talked about what were clearly growing concerns in the Wynyard community about young people making bad choices, making people locally in the community feel a little scared, and the call for more intervention from, well, the Tas police to the extent that they can intervene where young people are involved, but broadly social services in the wider Wynyard community. There's a meeting and it's coming up at the Wynyard Yacht Club tonight from 6 o'clock off the back of those concerns. Chloe Foster, we should mention, is running to be a councillor in the upcoming elections, local government elections. Chloe Foster, good morning to you.
5: Good morning, Leon. Thanks for having me.
0: The meeting tonight, who's coming?
5: We've got a lot of people in attendance. Ruth Forrest, MLC, Laura Johnson, OAM Affairs, which is all about youth mental health. We've got plenty of representatives from that space. Big Heart, 7UP, which has had incredible ongoing support and success in Smithton. Rural Health, we've got youth workers, educators, as you mentioned, senior members of Tas Police and the Minister, Felix Ellis. So there's a lot of people coming together to start a conversation.
0: It sounds like people were experiencing this frustration individually over the last few months, but since it's been talked about and being discussed collectively, it feels like progress is being made. Is that your understanding, Chloe Foster?
5: Yeah, I think so. Like, we need to work on prevention, you know, otherwise these issues are ongoing. So I just want to pull some people together to create some positive initiatives and get, you know, something in place for these young people in Wynyard to feel connected. They need to be supported and engaged. They need something to do, first and foremost, and a place to go maybe to feel some ownership and pride.
0: Police have made 9 arrests, I believe, in relation to matters that are around these sorts of issues. Has that had any impact based on what you can see? And let's be mindful of the fact that these matters now involve young people and will be in front of the courts. But has that had any sort of impact in the community?
5: I think there is a sense of obviously gratitude to the police and a renewed sense of safety in terms of, you know, it's showing the positive action that they are taking. And, you know, they do great work. But I do really feel that ongoing, we need to create some positive outcomes for these kids. Like, they are kids, as you mentioned. And, you know, it's not just about locking them up and throwing away a key. We need to collaborate together with key stakeholders to make sure that we actually can improve the outcomes for these children.
0: Okay, so just in terms of outcomes from tonight, I mean, Big Heart's there and has a track record in helping young people engage with arts and creativity. You've got a strong sporting community and some leaders that we've met before that are, you know, good at getting young people engaged in local sport. What else would you like to see as outcomes, Chloe?
5: Yeah, well, I guess it's about getting all of these incredible, you know, support services, exactly the sporting community, arts community, various organisations, but to actually work together and collaborate. So, yeah, Rural Health involved as well. So I think if we can get a conversation happening and build better support networks for these kids. Like, small towns are strongest, I think, when everyone has a seat at the table, which is why we've invited the community to attend. But with these key stakeholders who actually have the possibility of engaging with the kids, if they all work together, I just think we'll have a much better outcome.
0: Yeah, I wonder, I remember looking at one of the posts in your community, and one of the mums who was the mum of one of the kids that was suggested as potentially being in trouble was on there just talking about how hard she was finding it and how difficult it was as a mum. And it'd be really interesting to hear as well more about that perspective and what support there could be for that wider family group in your community. Yeah. I wonder if that'll come out tonight, Chloe.
5: Yeah, that's right. I think so, because, you know, sadly, a lot of these kids come from really challenging home lives, and others are simply influenced by the friendship circles that they've made. So there are some parents really struggling as well. So I think being able to have those parents engaged as well and finding support for them. A lot we've got, as I said, youth counsellors and mental health workers, etc., and hopefully some other, you know, people there that can actually help work with families directly too.
0: 936 ABC Hobart, ABC Northern Tasmania, Leon Compton with you this morning. It's open to the public tonight, 6 o'clock, the Wynyard Yacht Club. Get down there. If you're part of the Wynyard community, there'll be lots of perspectives to hear and hopefully a better Wynyard to come out of that. Appreciate you talking with us this morning.
5: Thanks.
0: Chloe Foster, running to be councillor at Wynyard, but also community member and... yeah, local that's hoping for some change in her community on 936 ABC Hobart and ABC Northern Tasmania.
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0: It's coming up to 10 to 9. Leon with you this morning. Victoria's on the West Tamar. G'day, Victoria.
6: Hi, Leon. Hi.
0: Victoria, are you one of the community members that's concerned about data centres potentially for your part of the world?
6: Yes, I am in the Tamar Valley. I won't be directly affected by as much as the people who are just across the river from the proposed site. The point I was making is that as the DA stands, all the things that people have been raising about power use, power cost, water use, they don't figure in the way that the DA stands. The DA can be passed as is. It looks to me like what firms have done is that they've gone a little bit above what they need to do in relation to noise, because they knew that just over the Tamar there would be people affected. So they've done that, and I'm sure in the drop-in sessions, they're not community meetings, they're drop-in sessions, they will explain some of that. Mm. It's very technical. I'm sure they'll be wanting to for people to understand that that noise will be controlled.
0: And so the noise we're talking about potentially, as I understand it, is either hum from the operating of the facilities or if diesel generators are operating and there are lots of them in case of power failure, or if they're asked to get off the grid because there's some other restriction elsewhere, then there may be some hum for some limited number of people that are over the river from this proposed operation.
6: But it will be loud and it will be 24/7. So it is an unknown and it is of concern. I mean, there are people living there, there's agriculture, there's tourism circumstances, so it will be loud. But as I said before, it doesn't, that the DA as it is placed with the Georgetown Council doesn't have to consider that. It's the wrong thing. Really, what it has to do is it has to go to the state government has to step in and say we have to look at this differently. It might be too late for this one. The council will have to pass it, and citizens could take it to appeal, but I don't think the grounds are there.
0: I think as well, Victoria, this is an industrial activity and a relatively compared to, say, a smelter or a pulp mill, a relatively mild industrial activity, and it is in an industrial zone. If it can't happen here, then you'd have to ask the question, where could it happen, given it's an industrial activity in an industrial zone with, you know, lots of power, you know, infrastructure coming in, roads infrastructure, and relatively few people adjacent.
6: I agree, and that's where it stands. The other issues that people raise are the things that the state government needs to get their head around, because there will be more data centres, there will be more power, there will be more. And so it's a state government thing, and it may be too late for this one.
0: Victoria, I hear what you're saying. It's an interesting one, and that's why we're asking those wider questions. We're investing in, you know, lots and lots of money that we'll pay for through our power bills for the infrastructure to run through northwestern Tasmania to connect the state to Marinus. And then there's the investment in Marinus itself. Then there's the investment in renewables. Then there's the investment in Hydro Tasmania, in pumped storage, and how all of that changes, whether it's for the better, for the worse, whether it's large or whether it's small. all of it changes when you've got new industrial scale data users, rather energy users coming to the state. Like, it all changes. The question is how. It's complex. Who's managing the complexity? And does that work for the state? And then if you're one of those people that care about climate change, and there's a lot of you listening this morning, weren't we gearing up to help the country kick its significant burning of coal through coal-fired power stations on the mainland? Like, isn't that what this was largely about? Along with making profits here while doing it, wasn't this largely about kicking coal on the mainland? Like, is that just completely gone now? 936 ABC Hobart and ABC Northern Tasmania. You can join us too, 1300 222 936. Rain coming down across the northwest of the state and the north. Not just coming down yesterday and today, but also forecast to keep coming down tomorrow. As river levels rise, what does it mean for you? Alex Malitza, senior forecaster on deck at the Bureau. Alex, good morning to you.
7: G'day, Leon.
0: Alex, it looks like even more rain forecast in parts of the northwest and the north tomorrow. What can you tell us about today and what about tomorrow, please?
7: Yeah, so we did have some widespread falls of generally around sort of 40 to 60 millimetres across much of the central north and sort of around Devonport area and sort of in behind Devonport over the last 24 hours. So good sort of steady widespread falls, and that's obviously leading to river rises across many catchments across the north today. We're seeing lots of sort of minor flooding across many of the catchments and the rivers through there. But look, for the rest of the day, we are seeing the rainfall backing off. So we will see showers continue across much of the north today, nowhere near as much as what we had yesterday. We're looking at a further maybe 5 to 15 millimetres of rainfall across the north for the remainder of the day. So that means that generally the rivers will start to sort of steady off and maybe even decrease a little bit later today with that sort of lower rainfall. But the weather changes again tomorrow as a bit of a cold front crosses during the day. So we will see a return to some good widespread rainfall across the north tomorrow morning with around sort of maybe 15 to 40 millimetres across much of the north. Probably not as much as what we had yesterday, but still enough to really kick the rivers back up again.
0: So they'll be going into already now wet catchments, Alex.
7: That's right. The catchments are saturated, so the rivers are very responsive, and we are expecting the rivers to rise again later tomorrow after that new rainfall tomorrow.
0: What does that mean in terms of warnings? Are you keeping a close eye on those catchments? People in Latrobe will remember back, and we remember clearly the rising river levels there and some of the tragedies that flowed a decade back. I mean, are we heading towards floods that will challenge levee banks and threaten property?
7: At this stage, no, it doesn't look like that. It looks like we're sort of just around the minor flood level. We're still obviously assessing the current river levels and looking at the rainfall to come. So definitely keep an eye on the area and on our warning products. But at this stage, it's not looking like we're going to see anything sort of more significant than moderate flooding. It looks like mostly minor flooding, maybe some isolated moderate flooding, but we'll keep an eye on that.
0: Okay. Love to hear from you this morning. What's happening in your part of the state? Get in touch, let me know. And your rain gauge, how's that going at the moment? If you want to send me a photo from out the car window, if you're the passenger, we'd love that as well. Alex, anything else you need to add to the weather story for us listening around the state this morning?
7: Yeah, look, just the other thing tomorrow with this little front crossing during the day, we're going to see some pretty strong northwesterly winds along the north coast tomorrow. We might see gusts of around 80 to 90 kilometres per hour. And given how saturated the soils are, we might see some sort of wind impacts with that. So just be aware that the winds will be a bit strong tomorrow. And then there's a big change in the weather on Friday as quite a significant cold front crosses, and that's going to flush out all this humid warm air and get us into a really sort of cold southwesterly airstream. So some proper cold winter weather on the way on Friday, and particularly on Saturday, where we could see snow down to around 600 metres across parts of the west and south.
0: Jeez,
7: so cold wintry conditions on the way.
0: I've got to say, junior sport this weekend, it's going to be a real... I'm not looking forward to it already, Alex. I'm going to get ready to strap hand warmers to children various and see how they survive it. It'll be good character building stuff for them. Appreciate you joining us. Thank you.
7: Thanks, Leon.
0: Alex Malitzis, a bomb forecaster, senior forecaster on deck, 936 ABC Hobart. ABC Northern Tasmania. You're welcome to join us too, 1300 222 936. Hey, thanks, listener. It's a couple of minutes to news at 9. We'll catch up with Peter Freshney, the La Trobe Mayor, after news at 9 o'clock, just to see how he's what he's seeing in his community. For motorists, actually, talking about Peter Freshney's community, La Trobe. For motorists being turned around in La Trobe, there are also now severe delays on Devonport Road, Formby Road. To get into onto the highway, recommend going via Stony Rise and Middle Road if wanting to head east on the highway. That's what we can see this morning. In fact, Dana might be the person that sent that text in. Dana, good morning to you.
8: Hi.
0: And you are on hands-free, I'm being told. Dana, so yeah. Big delays getting onto the highway if you're being turned around in La Trobe at the moment?
8: Yeah, that's correct, yeah. I just got turned around on La Trobe and heading east. Would highly recommend people go through Stony Rise, Middle Road, not along the Coiver Road there. Yeah, I got delayed about 20 minutes.
0: So. Oh, and that's, that'll slow your day down. Rain coming down for you at the moment, Dana?
8: Yeah, it's not too bad. It's cloudy and drizzly, but not too heavy, so that's good.
0: Okay, stay safe out there, Dana. Drive safely, 936 ABC Hobart, ABC Northern Tasmania. You can join us too. After news, we'll catch up with the Mayor of La Trobe. We'll talk to the boss of the Tourism Industry Council, and we'll talk land sales at Rushy Lagoon. The Foreign Investment Review Board's looking at it. We'll see how they're going up next.
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12: Good morning, ABC News with Michael Della Fontana. Prime Minister Anthony Albanese says it's alarming that two Ernst & Young graduates allegedly accessed his private banking information. The two graduates, aged 21 and 25, have been charged over accessing restricted banking data whilst on secondment at Commonwealth Bank. The Prime Minister says he can't go into detail over what information was accessed, given the matter is before the courts.
13: Well, accessing anyone's privacy, any Australian's privacy, is alarming, let alone someone from a contractor who's not an employee of Commonwealth Bank being able to access that information.
12: National house prices have recorded the biggest decline since December 2022. Australia's property market weakened in June, with national home values falling 0.4%. The data has been compiled by Cotality, which points to rising interest rates, the war in the Middle East, and the government's tax changes as factors of the downturn. Housing Minister Claire O'Neill insists changes to the capital gains tax discount and negative gearing are not the key driver in changing sales.
14: What we know is over the medium term, house prices in Australia will continue to go up. This is a cyclical market, and the main driver of what happens in the housing market is actually interest rates.
12: A survivor of conversion practices in Tasmania says he hopes the Greens Bill, results in other LGBTQI plus Tasmanians not having to go through what he did. Conversion practices are any attempt to change, suppress or eradicate an individual's sexual orientation or gender identity. The Tasmanian Greens are planning to introduce a bill to Parliament that would ban conversion practices in the state. The government, Labor, opposition and many independents support a ban. Conversion survivor Glenn Worrell says he would be elated if it passes.
15: I've turned myself inside out to change. Couldn't. I found peace when I accepted myself. And that's what I hope for other people, is that they don't have to experience what I experienced. They can just be who they are.
12: An energy consultant says the large-scale reaction to proposed AI data centres in Tasmania reflects the importance of a social licence for affected communities. Firmus Technologies is building an AI factory at St Lennon's in Launceston and is proposing facilities for Bell Bay in the state's north and Wesley Vale in the northwest. 4,000 people have signed a parliamentary petition which calls for a moratorium on new centres until regulations and parliamentary oversight are implemented. Principal Consultant at Gowanna Energy, Mark White, has told 936 ABC Hobart the community reaction to the new centres is not unique to Tasmanians, but has been on par with other major industrial proposals in the state.
1: Whether it's the pulp mill or the 200-metre high tower for cable manufacturer, or transmission lines and wind farms, the local communities are playing an increasing role in social licence.
12: The State Emergency Service responded to multiple calls for assistance in Tasmania over the past day as heavy rains continue to batter northern regions. Heavy rain began falling yesterday morning and more is forecast later this week, prompting a number of flood warnings from the SES. Advice level alerts have been issued for low-lying areas and communities near the Mersey, Meander, Liffey, Lake and North Esk rivers. The SES says it has responded to 7 requests for assistance in the northwest in the past 24 hours. NBA superstar LeBron James is leaving the Los Angeles Lakers and will continue his NBA career with another team. The 41-year-old has spent the past 8 seasons with the Lakers and helped the franchise win the 2020 title. James has played alongside his son Bronny, 21, since 2024. Media reports suggest the league's all-time leading scorer is a target for the Golden State Warriors in what would be a record-extending 24th NBA season. Turning now to the weather, strong wind warning for the far northwest coast and central west coast, initial minor flood warning for the Macquarie, Meander, North Esk rivers, and an initial flood watch for the north and northeast catchments. The SES has issued a flood advice, monitor conditions for Cressy and surrounding low-lying areas. There's a minor flood warning for the Mersey River. For the state, showers mainly about the north and west, north to northeasterly winds. Forecast today for Burnie, Devonport, Launceston, showers and a high of 15, Hobart partly cloudy and 15. For tomorrow, showers, northeasterly winds shifting fresh and gusty northwesterly during the morning. 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
7: It's a good sort of steady, widespread falls, and that's obviously leading to river rises across many catchments across the north today. We're seeing lots of sort of minor flooding across many of the catchments and the rivers through there. But look, for the rest of the day, we are seeing the rainfall backing off, so we will see showers continue across much of the north today. Nowhere near as much as what we had yesterday.
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0: If you're a tourism operator in the northwest of the state, what do you need to know to take advantage, the most advantage, of what will be new larger spirits going backwards and forwards, Devonport to Geelong and back again come October of this year? What are you expecting? What sort of increased numbers of tourists are we expecting to see? What sort of opportunities are there for freight? And there are meetings going on as we speak around the northwest of the state talking about that. We'll catch up with the Tourism Industry Council boss a little bit later this half hour. We're also going to talk about that proposed land sale at Rushy Lagoon. Big farm. What would change for the community if it was bought up and then turned over to farming carbon credits instead of cattle? We'll talk about that as well, because lots of you in the community, along with the country, our team have been looking at it for a while now. And we thought we'd let you know about it if you're not a regular listener to Tony Briscoe, where they've been doing deep agricultural analysis on it. What does it mean for the community? We'll talk about that a bit later this half hour as well. And if you've got a story to share, get in touch, 1-300-222-936. G'day, listener, who says potholes on the Bass Highway around Latrobe and Parramatta Creek are a serious hazard. Drive safe, please, people, says a listener this morning via text. Thank you for that. Rain never helps potholes. And, of course, river levels are rising. Peter Freshney's the mayor of Latrobe. Mayor, good morning to you.
24: Good morning, Leon.
0: Mayor, the situation on the ground for you, for your community in Latrobe at the moment, what are you seeing?
24: We've experienced localised flooding in a number of areas, including flowing over roads, particularly last night. And we've had crews out putting road signs up, making people aware of the risks and dangers. Port Sorell, the roundabout there, was impacted, not unpassable, but it was impacted, and we had significant flow of water across that main access to that township. But again, a lot of water laying in paddocks and beside roads and that sort of thing.
0: And upstream of Latrobe, if you want to get across, take the bridge over to Sprayton, that's been closed earlier this morning to traffic. What sort of impact is that having on the town?
24: Well, it will impact, and there's people out there that'll have to take a longer route to get to Latrobe or vice versa. But again, we have the Bass Highway as an alternative route. It just means, as I say, an impact in terms of travel times. But again, people need to be very careful, as you mentioned, with regard to potholes, but water over roads and obey the signage that's out. The river's up just below minor flood level at Latrobe Bridge. We understand it's higher than that at Kimberley. Expecting a peak later this morning around 3.1 metres, which is just over the minor flood level. And we'll have a high tide around 1 o'clock this afternoon. So that, again, will impact the river level at Latrobe.
0: Mayor, it's it looks like, and we talked to the Weather Bureau about this earlier, they're not forecasting major flooding at this stage and think that things will stay at minor levels, even with more rain expected today, tomorrow. Is that what you're hearing? Are you comforted by that news?
24: I am, and that's consistent with what I'm both hearing and seeing. More so comforted by our ability to now manage water within Latrobe, meaning Kings Creek, where we have a flood mitigation project that allows us to manage flows below Kings Park and into the Mersey River. We triggered that yesterday, and we're able to manage water better than we would previously have been able to. But likewise, I'm comforted by the fact that we've got the flood levy at Latrobe protecting us from the Mersey River, that is the township. But again, concern about the other outlying areas and how they may be impacted in terms of access to their properties, damage to farmland, agricultural businesses and the like. But again, comforted by, as you say, those briefings from the Weather Bureau that indicate we won't be seeing major flooding.
0: Mayor, always good to chat. Stay safe. Thank you.
24: Thank you very much, Leon.
0: Peter Freshney, Latrobe Mayor, 936 ABC Hobart, ABC North Tas.
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0: Brendan says, Leon, the roof debate will go into overdrive on Saturday with Hawthorn playing in Launceston. It will be wintering conditions. Geez, Brendan, it always gives me the pips when I hear mainland commentators rabbiting on about how insufferably cold it is on what can be relatively mild winter conditions playing footy here. Thank you for that, Brendan. Yeah, we'll need to brace for that. Thank you for the text this morning, 0438 922 936, if you'd like to send in yours. Paul in Hobart. Good morning, Paul.
3: Good morning, Leon. I wanted to make a really weird observation. I'm a heavy social media user due to various reasons, and what I've found really odd is my feeds are filling up with data center posts. Well, not really posts, because one of my favourite social media feeds is YouTube, and so seeing an unusual amount of any particular subject was kind of weird. So
0: why is it happening, Paul?
3: I have no idea.
0: Do you have the radio on next to your phone, or do you have or through your phone? Because that happens to me sometimes.
3: All of these little intelligent devices go and listen too much to the radio. I don't know, but I'm just posing that question. Your other listeners noticed an uptick. Is there some sort of sponsorship going on?
0: Is there someone behind this with, you know, trying to push a particular perspective, Paul? Thank you for that, Paul. There are few people at the moment, relatively few people speaking in favour of data centres, and at every turn in what has been a pretty intense focus by Mornings on this story over the past fortnight and beyond, we've been suggesting that because people are telling us, some people are talking about the opportunities that come with data centres. I mean, let's get a grip. Almost all of us are using, or at least benefiting from, the computing power that comes through artificial intelligence. Are we saying that we should use that, this thing that will be so defining of the future, but not host any of it? Like, do you want to hold that view? You can. That we should use this, but not host any of it. That should be someone else's job because we find it distasteful, or because we're worried about the surveillance that comes with the benefits. There are opportunities that comes with this. They may be limited. They may not be worth the other side of the equation, but we should be talking about it. And tomorrow, the two CEOs, they have co-CEOs of Firmus, will be in the studio and talking to you. There are lots of concerns. So how do they respond to them? I want you to get in touch, put yours on the agenda. Maybe you'd like to speak in favour of welcoming more data centres to Tasmania, whether they're by Firmus or anyone else. We'll do it tomorrow from 8:30. 1300 222 936 is the number. Always nice to talk to you. Michael's in Tranmere. G'day, Michael.
4: G'day, mate. How are you?
0: I'm well, Michael. You got a take on this?
4: Well, I think people always care about climate change until there's a wind farm near them and or a transmission line near them. And I just sit, you know, sitting here in Tranmere, you know, it's a windy area, and I sit there and go, well, really, Hobart's windy. Why can't we have a wind farm here and wind turbines sitting on the hills and the mountain and in the river, you know? I know why, because when it comes to the crunch, people don't want to see it. You know, they just sit there and go, I like the idea, as long as that's not visible to me. That's what I think, you know, we talk about a social license, but I reckon if you asked anyone near a wind farm whether they want one, they'd say, and they live there, they'd say no. So sometimes you've got to think about the greater good.
0: I think, Michael, the science of wind farms, Michael, is that if you're hosting them on your property and you're getting paid annual revenues for hosting them on your property, apparently you have no problems with wind farms. If you're adjacent and can see your neighbour with a wind farm and you have to look at it and you know that they're getting paid a rental return for it and you're not, they can make you sick.
4: Yes, yeah, it's probably true. Yeah.
0: Michael, good to talk to you this morning. 1300 222 936 is the number. 1300 222 936. Not to downplay the idea that they do materially change the visual amenity of a community, but should we have more of them? Should more populated areas host them? If you've got the wind, should more of us be hosting wind farms? 1300 222 936. Leon Compton with you this morning. It's always nice to hear from you. Pothole report, another person talking about potholes on the Bass Highway with that rain at the moment. And geez, the Bass Highway can really host a big pothole relative to anywhere else in the state in terms of places we're doing 110. The Bass Highway particularly can host a big pothole. What are you seeing at the moment? I mean, there's always work being done to fix them, but they seem to spring up faster than they can be repaired. It's like whack-a-mole. What are you seeing at the moment on the Bass Highway with this recent rain? Get in touch. Let me know. Hannah in Wynyard. G'day, Hannah. You didn't like my turn of phrase when I said if you're one of those people who care about climate change. I think the idea rhetorically, Hannah, was that almost everybody would be saying to themselves, oh, I care about climate change. Right. Well, if you do, you might reasonably be asking the question, what was going on with the idea that Tasmania would be the powerhouse to help the mainland kick its coal habit? And Brendan's, again, in touch. The roof debate, overdrive, Saturday with Hawthorn playing in Launceston. I tell you what, Brendan, what about 9:30, Dyle Park, Saturday morning? The VFLW team will kick off. It'll be brisk there for the game. It'll be brisk. At the moment, because we've got some sort of touch. The roof debate, overdrive, Saturday with Hawthorn playing in Launceston. I tell you what, Brennan, what about 9:30, Dyle Park, Saturday morning? The VFLW team will kick off. It'll be brisk there for the game. It'll be brisk. At the moment, because we've got some sort of, well, we've got a month in the calendar, but we don't know the date yet for when the new Spirit of Tasmania vessels will start moving backwards and forwards across Bass Strait. But if you're a tourism operator in the northwest, it could mean significantly more tourism activity from people getting off the Spirits in Devonport and turning right to come to a place near you. So how to take advantage of it? What are the opportunities? What do you need to know? We're going to discuss that with the Tourism Industry Council boss on Mornings up next.
5: Lucy Braden for Drive. Oh,
6: it's just spectacular. There's something about it. It makes you stop and stare and try and soak it all in.
5: Evenings with Helen Sheehan.
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5: For everything Hobart.
16: It's a map representing 60,000 years, not 250 or even 30.
6: Yeah, 100%.
5: Lucy Braden from 4.
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5: And Helen Sheehan from 6:30.
16: Yay science.
6: Yay science.
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0: Leon Compton with you this morning. Great to have your company. So what are the opportunities when the new spirits come online? Amy Hills is talking about it in the Northwest with locals there who are involved in the tourism industry. Amy Hills, good morning to you.
8: Good morning, Leon, from the side of the road on the Midlands Highway way to Devonport.
0: Right, you're on the way to Devonport and it's part of bigger conversations about the opportunities for Devonport and beyond when the new spirits come online.

0: habit for people that don't follow this story, they'll have more capacity. They'll have more capacity. They'll be newer, fresher. But importantly as well, all of the traffic decks will be able to handle caravans, which have been extremely constricted up until now. In all of that,
1: big deal. It's a really big deal. And I would argue it's for the first time in a really long time, something that will represent a real step change for the industry. And as you said, your listeners will recall, and you've had many callers call in about that constrained capacity, especially for motorhomes and caravans over peak period in particular. And that's because of the way that the decks are configured on the old ship to a certain extent. But these ones come not only within increased capacity for cars and the self-drive market, but also for motorhomes and caravans, and more flexibility. And while I'm no expert, I understand more flexibility to be able to scale up if there's more caravans and motorhomes wanting to come. And of course, you'll remember that many of those caravan and motorhome owners, they sometimes make decisions depending on, you know, spur of the moment and things like that. So there needs to be a little bit more flexibility in that planning for them. So for us, this is big. It has been a long and torturous journey, but what we're talking to operators today about is how do we get the biggest benefit for our operators on the ground? Because if the state's investing in these, and it's a lot, we need to spread that benefit
0: out. So how? What is the answer to that? Imagine you're running a small hotel in Wynyard this morning, or even out on Devonport Bluff. You're running a cafe there, or some sort of tour a little further afield. Like, how do you make your pitch to build your business off these new arrivals?
1: Yeah, so what we're trying to do in these workshops is bring all the pieces of the puzzle together. So I think what a lot of operators and perhaps a lot of the Tasmanian community hasn't been briefed on yet is the actual on-the-board experience for the guest and what opportunities there are on board to showcase Tasmania and start those guests starting to think about where they will go and capitalise on once they get off the ship and then, as you say, turn right in particular, which is all part of our strategy. Then it's insights from Tourism Tasmania about this market and about what they like. And the thing is, yes, they're obviously going to stay in the state for longer. We talked to some, visitors that are here for months. So for operators, it's about understanding that visitor market, how to target with your marketing into those groups, because there's, you know, there's wiki groups, there's all types of visitor places where they go to get their information. So how you source those visitors and infiltrate them, so to speak, with your product. And then also start planning for the next few years around the types of, say, parking infrastructure you may need to upgrade, or, you know, whether there are dump points nearby and those sorts of things, so you can bring it all together for that visitor and capitalise on them.
0: And the tension, of course, between offering free camping so that those people towing vehicles or in camper vans might stay in your community and spend money there versus the caravan parks that councils might actually, you know, lease out and who are running commercial businesses trying to sell spaces for the night, managing that complexity and also making sure they're up to, you know, ever-increasing standards, Amy Hills.
1: Well, exactly. And that's been a complexity over many years. And I mean, the other thing that we need to think about, and we've been somewhat on this journey, but where we need to continue as we build the infrastructure of the future, albeit our roads, our parking, et cetera, we need to be building this capacity that's coming on the spirits into that. And we're trying to do that, but we need a more concerted effort too, because we don't expect the increased 40% to come on necessarily on day one. I think that would be unrealistic, but it will build. And we, you know, Spirit is working more closely than ever with Tourism Tasmania, which is good to see and something industry has wanted for many years. But we really need to have a focus on this for our local communities as well, because we know we really value tourism in Tasmania, but we also don't want it to come at the expense of the locals' experience as well.
0: 15% fuel levy in place on future tickets. In fact, tickets bought from today and forward. Fuel prices have dropped to below what they were pre-war in Iran. Mm. Would you like to see more pressure on the Spirit of Tasmania, which, let's be clear, has big debts it needs to pay because to pay off this fiasco? But would you like to see them scrap that 15% fuel levy ASAP?
1: I mean, I think I'd be silly not to say that I'd like to see that come off as soon as possible. But at the same time, I haven't been living under a rock, and they're under, you know, considerable financial strain. But, you know, I would certainly like to see as affordable and accessible traffic, well, access, I should say, over that link. And I think it goes to the broader conversation about that being a national highway as well, to be fair, because it is a critical access point. And I will say that, you know, I am starting to get slightly worried again as the fuel excise starts to scale down around what that might mean for visitors' choices as well. So I just think it's really, we need to look at it all as part of a broader picture. And, you know, it's not black and white, but of course I'll always advocate for more affordable travel to come to Tassie.
0: Hey, great to talk to you this morning. Thank you for that. Amy Hill, CEO of the Tourism Industry Council of Tasmania. Amy, how do people find out about these meetings and getting along?
1: Yeah, so we've got some information out that we've put through to operators. So we have around 70 coming this afternoon, and then we have one in Launceston. So if anyone is interested in coming tomorrow, just email info@tict.com.au. Sorry, my head's going crazy on our email address.
0: How are the conditions out on the roads this morning? You're on the Midland heading to Devonport, and then you'll be on the Bass for a while. How are the conditions out on the roads?
1: Look, they're okay at the moment. I'm sort of on the southern side of Oatlands, so we're still okay, but I'm expecting to head into some much worse conditions up in the Bass Highway. And, yeah, just for our visitors and for everyone travelling on the road, please stay safe, because we want to keep everyone in, you know, safe.
0: Amy Hills, the last couple of weeks. Appreciate you talking with us this morning from the Tourism Industry Council of Tasmania.
2: 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Have your say. Call 1300 222 936.
0: Well, there's an interesting text. Don't forget, Leon, we mustn't forget. The benefits to entice tourists is the new dog-friendly cabins and facilities. As a family with adult kids and ourselves with dogs who have been traumatised via the old kennel system, this is amazing. That's a good point. There will be dog pet-friendly cabins, I think, on the new Spirits. So you'll be able to check in there. And instead of leaving your pooch either in your vehicle or in one of the hutches, what are we calling those? You know what I mean. You'll be able to take it into your cabin with you when the new Spirits come online. Thank you for the text this morning. Another listener says, as a motorcycle rider in Tassie for many years, the last thing I look forward to is more caravans and motorhomes on our roads. That's from Paul this morning. Thanks, Paul.
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0: Leon with you this morning. Andy Gall in the studio after headlines at 9:30. Looking forward to that as ever. Hey, Tony Briscoe and the Country Hour team have been talking about this story for weeks. Federal Treasurer Jim Chalmers expected to make a formal decision today on the potential sale of Tasmania's largest farm, not to another farming company, but to a UK forestry investor, Gresham House. So the sale would see a big farm converted to large-scale pine plantations for timber production. It's a farm, Rushy Lagoon, in Tasmania's northeast. Think about this for scale, 22,000 hectares, coastal, irrigated, beef and dairy farm. And it'd change use to become farming carbon credits potentially and pine. Tony's been talking about it from an agricultural perspective. From a social perspective, though, is this something that we could see more of? What will the Foreign Investment Review Board factor in when deciding if this is a go or a no-go? Rhys Beattie's the Mayor of the Dorset Council. Mayor, good morning to you.
7: Morning, Leon.
0: Mayor, you've been in the thick of national discussions about the sale, but for people that don't know this property, can you describe the farm at Rushy Lagoon?
7: Yeah, so it's a large, well, I think it's the largest single landholding, private single landholding in Tasmania. It's coastal country, so it's 800 mil annual rainfall. It ranges from fairly highly productive irrigated flats into some sand dune country, and then you've got large areas of remnant coastal scrub as well.
0: Right. And so what is the proposal? It was up for sale and a potential buyer is in front of the Foreign Investment Review Board. Can you explain in really simple terms what it is this new owner, if successful, would like to do with those 22,000 hectares?
7: They're planning on planting a large portion of the agricultural land into pine, so it would be in vicinity of 8,000 or 9,000 hectares, I think.
0: And so the idea isn't that it would become like reforested in a way that might attract carbon credits. It's more that it would become part of the plantation estate for pine and all of the uses that come from that.
7: No, I think it's both. So they're a professional forestry company from the UK. So they're obviously looking at it as a timber production, but then the carbon credits and the schemes, weird and wonderful schemes attached to that are apparently competitive with modern agricultural practices.
0: Right. So, and do you know where the end users would be? I mean, you've got fewer sawmills than you used to. Do you know what the end use would be for this pine?
7: That's some of the concern. Like, you think a rotation of pines is 25, 30 years away. So when we have jobs disappearing for 25, 30 years, that's where my concern started.
0: So. And so on the existing farm, like how many workers and how much industry gets put through local economies, whether that's at, the local agricultural business, whether that's food, whether that's fuel, whether it's fencing, I don't know, all of the myriad things that go with the farm as it is at the moment. Like, how big a deal could that be if it changes?
7: Well, it's got lots of layers. So I think at the moment there's probably 20 or 30 direct employees. But then you've got to look further. So that's a local issue in a very small community that is well and truly would be 70% of the workforce. But then on a state level, that's with the production from that property, that's two less wiener sales at Piranha per year out of five wiener sales. So that's significant. And then in that cattle production zone, then there's less access to finishing calves for finished cattle for our abattoirs. So it just keeps going down, down, down the line. And then you look at it at the national level, food security is a massive part of the whole cost of living debate, and if we start reducing supply, it's just a slippery slope in my eyes.
0: What do you want to happen? We've got the Foreign Investment Review Board, I think. Is it Jim Chalmers, the treasurer, who's the head of that? Like, what do you want him to say today?
7: I'd like him to reject it, as in it's not in the national interest. And I was in Canberra last week meeting with John O'Dunningham, Richard Colbeck and Matt Canavan from the National Party, and they've actually successfully passed a motion yesterday to get all the information on the table in Parliament today as to whether or not there is some government funding being involved in this subsidised purchase.
0: It's a really interesting site. So we're talking about southeast of Tomahawk, over towards sort of Musselrow Bay or west of Musselrow Bay. Is that in the electorate of Lyons? Have you spoken to Rebecca White about this?
7: It's in Bass's electorate.
0: Still, so it'll still be a federal Labor electorate. Have you spoken to your federal Labor member, Reece?
7: Yeah, I've spoken to the federal Labor member, and I've had spoken to the agricultural minister, which is a Tasmanian.
0: Also, Julie. So that's in that case, it's Julie Collins. What do they say?
7: They looked into it and said that we just have to go through the process, and the agriculture minister has basically been radio silent on this.
0: Okay, Tony Briscoe and the team have been covering it extensively, but we thought in a social sense it was also worth touching on and what it would mean for your community. The decisions made today, Tony Briscoe and the team. More details coming up after midday. Reece Beattie, good to talk to you.
7: Thanks, Liam.
0: Mayor of the Dorset Council, 936 ABC Hobart, ABC Northern Tasmania. It is 8:28. Andy Gall is in the studio. I'm Jess Teasdale, of course, the Labor member for Bass, along with the Agriculture Minister federally, Julie Collins. So what will happen? What would you like to see happen? Is this a good alternative use for Rushy Lagoon? Get in touch. Let me know. 1-300-222-936. Hey, it's the new financial year. It was interesting. We were talking about this morning, and I didn't realise quite how many things change when it comes to taxation, benefits, opportunities, just changes with the first day of the financial year. Happy first day of the financial year. So we're going to talk about that with an expert from a tax clinic coming up next half hour. What you need to know right now, though, let's say g'day to Michael Della Fontana in the newsroom with headlines. Michael, good morning to you.
8: Hello again, Leon. Australia's consumer watchdog has exercised new powers to block the opening of a Coles supermarket on the grounds it could knock out smaller competitors in the surrounding region. Coles has been wanting to open a second supermarket and a Liquorland in the nation's biggest outback city, Kalgoorlie. The WA town already has a Coles, Woolworths, two franchised IGA supermarkets and two independent grocers. Property experts say many home buyers are taking a wait-and-see approach to see how low prices will go. A new report by...

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4: Andy Gall about to stride into the studio, regale us with something that he's been out discussing with you in the wider Tasmanian community. He's our station reporter. He'll be in just a moment. Right now, though, let's have a bit of music. And then we'll talk tax time. I think Andy this morning has actually been asking people, how many minutes after the new tax year clicks over do you lodge your tax return? Is it minutes? Is it hours? Days? Weeks? Months? Years? I've got to be honest, I'm closer to the years side of this equation. I wish I wasn't. What about you? And how do you do it? Are you using AI this year? Are you using an accountant? Or you're sitting up at night and doing it yourself? Andy's been out asking the questions. We'll find out up next on Mornings.

trumpet. Bruno Mars, Risk It All. 936 ABC Hobart, ABC Northern Tasmania. Andy Gall in next. How many, like, are you one of those people that just salivates waiting for the calendar to click over and for the 1st of July to arrive? Is that you at your place? How long after it's tax time do you get your return in? And how do you do it? Are you using AI? Do you just use like a pin the tail on the donkey system where you just try and claim bits and pieces here and there and hope it gets through? Like, how do you do it? Andy's been out asking people. I feel like that's quite intimate. Andy's been asking people, how do you do your tax?

0: Who does your tax? When do you do your tax? I like these questions. And he'll begin to answer those questions up next on Mornings.
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0: Leon Compton with you this morning. Andy Gore, good morning. Station reporter Andy Gore.
4: Yeah, good morning. With the intimate questions around tax.
0: Yeah, there are cultural questions, like asking somebody how much they earn.
4: Yeah, that is, you can't really ask that question.
0: Well, you can't ask that question. And then I've talked to you before about Uncle Brian's 90th birthday a couple of months ago. Mm. And it was last month. And I was there. And one of my cousins, in front of a big group of people, just said, so how much do you earn doing that job?
4: Wow, that's brutal.
0: And to have to just not answer that question. I thought it was
4: I was playing pool with somebody in Launceston. I didn't know who the person was. You know, you have to just go onto the table when you're next in this pub. And so I was next up and the guy started talking to me and I said what my name was. And then after a few shots, he went, are you the guy off the radio? And I went, oh yeah. He goes, you with Leon Compton? And I went, yeah. And the next thing I know, he's on the phone to his mate, right, while we're playing pool. He goes, guess who I'm with? And then he said, how much do you get paid?
0: He dead set asked you that.
4: Yeah, I was very uncomfortable about it. I just made up a ridiculous number.
0: Was that because he was thinking about if it was a good number, it's like that scene out of The Wolf of Wall Street when Jonah Hill's character says, how much did you make last month to Leonardo DiCaprio? And he said $75,000.
4: Wow.
0: And Jonah Hill says, that's BS, I don't believe you, and so on. And then Jonah Hill says, you show me a check stub for $75,000 and I'm going to quit my job and work for you right now. And then click, the next shot is of Jonah Hill in a phone booth calling his brother or brother-in-law Donnie and resigning on the spot.
4: Yeah. See, I like a good tax return. It'd be good to, I'd love to see different jobs, different professions and what you can claim tax on. I remember a couple of years ago, I got in touch with a magician. There was a local magician in Tassie. And I said to them, oh, can you come on the radio and talk about what you can claim back on your tax return as a magician? And obviously, all the packs of playing cards that they have to buy.
0: Of course.
4: You can claim that back. He also had a rabbit, like any well-looked-after magician will have a rabbit.
0: Yeah.
4: You can claim back for cabbage and carrots.
0: No, so he had his shopping items itemised out so he could claim physio for the rabbit, any medical treatment the rabbit needed.
4: Yeah, exactly. Yeah. Also, any little cloaks, velvet cloaks that the rabbit might have worn as it popped out the top of his hat.
0: In your job, what is the most unusual thing you can claim for? Can you tell us about it, please? 1-300-222-936 is the number. Or send me a text 0438-922-936. In your job, what is something unusual that you can claim for? Hey, just getting an alert through fog, really bad. New Norfolk down to the Bridgewater Bridge this morning. On the bridge, they've dropped the speed limit from 80 down to 60 due to the fog. That's Nigel in New Norfolk this morning. Thank you, Nigel. Fog out there, rain out there. Perhaps haven't mentioned that for 15 minutes. Big potholes on parts of the Bass Highway, says a listener this morning. Heading east from before the Homemakers Centre. Doubled in size yesterday. There's a couple of rim busters there, says Don this morning via text. Thank you. Oh, Ben, sorry, at Don.
4: Ooh. I drove over the Bridgewater Bridge a couple of days ago in the morning and the Bridgewater Jerry was going right across. It was consuming the bridge. It was extraordinary to drive through it. You know, that density of cloud and fog that is the Jerry.
0: Yeah, take it easy out there. And for Launceston can be an issue. Certainly rain coming down this morning. Please take it easy on the roads. Tax, is there something unusual that you can claim for? 0438-922-936. I mean, I get to claim magazines. That's good.
4: Yeah, that's a good point.
0: You know, if you buy magazines that look
4: What magazines do you listen? Do you read now? I think you've got a fishing magazine.
0: Fishing,
4: you?
0: Golfing, but mainly things for work would be The Economist.
4: Yeah, okay.
0: Is a prominent magazine. Yeah. And then newspapers. If you save your newspaper receipts or get the paper delivered on Saturday and Sunday, you get an account. And you can claim that back, a percentage of that, because reading the paper is critical for this job, understanding what's going on in the big wide world.
4: My dad used to spend most of his spare time cutting out coupons out of newspapers. You know, the papers that come in and they get a coupon like 10 pence off a loaf of bread or something. He was a very busy man with a pair of scissors. But tax returns.
0: I love that quality in people. Thank you to somebody who's on a job site. Builders can claim expenses relating to their dog.
4: Wow.
0: If it goes on a work site, because it's considered a form of security.
4: Oh, that's good.
0: Thank you for that. Dog expenses. Because the dog goes on the work site.
4: I'd never ever thought that. I thought it was just a companion. But no, there's, you can get some, maybe you can cover some of the cost of the food for the dog as well.
0: How good are work site dogs? Like if you've got a smart work site dog, how does it feel if you're tiling or plastering and you turn up on a job site and there's a good work site dog there? Like how does that ever get in the way? I feel like worksite jobs know, dogs know exactly where they should and shouldn't be.
4: And also if the dog has got some name that themes into the trade, like if you're a bricklayer, I don't know if they call it over here, but the mortar that you put between the bricks in the UK, they used to call it gobbo, was a slang term for mortar.
0: Really?
4: And I think gobbo is a great name for a dog.
0: Mm-hmm.
4: Gobbo, come over here.
0: Like that. I'd like, if there are any legendary worksite dogs, I wonder, in Tasmania that have been a feature of work sites for a long time.
4: And we see dogs on the back of utes. Dogs in on the tray of a ute, quite common in Tassie, isn't it? See it all the time.
0: Has anybody rocked up with their new work site dog and it's been a grudel? Like, is anybody dealing with, like in Sandy Bay, in Sandy Bay, like is anybody rolling into their work site with a grudel?
4: That's got ribbons on its ears.
0: Yeah, or some sort of themed collar. Yeah.
4: That'd be good.
0: 936 ABC Hobart, ABC Northern Tasmania, Andy Gall, station reporter. Fog out there, potholes out there, rain out there, take it easy. Andy, tax, the intimacy of asking people about their tax affairs.
4: I walked a careful path and found myself in the CBD of Hobart and asked a few people, tax return, end of the financial year, are you getting about it?
5: We've got a business, we have to have an accountant do it. Yes, so...
4: Can I ask what the business is?
5: We have an Airbnb.
4: Ah, okay. So then, so what does that involve then? You can claim back for towels?
5: Oh, yes, yeah, towels, some wine, toilet paper.
4: Wine?
5: Well, we give our guests wine.
4: Oh, yeah, okay.
5: So, yes.
4: So has it just been since you've had your own Airbnb that you've employed an accountant?
6: Yeah, definitely.
4: That's interesting. So towels, wine...
5: Cleaning... what else? Our power bill, internet, anything that is associated with any cost.
4: Bit of number crunching.
5: I guess with the new budget that's coming in with the you can no longer negatively gear investment properties, so I guess we can continue to because it's been grandfathered over, but anyone that does it in the future won't be able to.
4: Tax returns, end of the financial year, does it excite you?
7: It does actually.
4: Really?
7: Yeah.
4: What are you looking forward to?
7: A refund, a return. I've put a bit away, so hopefully I'll get a refund. I don't have to pay too much.
4: You got quite a bit of dust on you. You're a tradie.
7: It's called man glitter. So, yeah, I am.
4: What is that, plaster?
7: No, it's sawdust.
4: Oh, right, okay. Man glitter, that's good.
7: Yeah.
4: Like you say, you've got to prepare, try and predict what the tax is going to be, and hopefully it sits within your saving.
7: Well, let's hope so. That's the plan anyway, yeah. So, yeah, wish me luck.
4: Get some more of that man glitter on you to pay it.
7: Good on you.
0: Ah, there we go. Some of what Andy Gall learned about how eager people are to get their tax return in and how they do it. 936 ABC Hobart, ABC Northern Tasmania. In your job, what's the weirdest thing you've claimed in your tax return? Oh, hello, Shannon. Maverick-style sunglasses, if they're prescription. Shannon, thank you. The Maverick-style sunglasses. This is in the aviation field, Shannon. You've got the Ray-Ban Aviators going so that you're ready to, you know, both look the part and be able to see, which is also important. Thank you for that this morning. I once claimed swimming goggles for work, says the listener. I'm a sound engineer. It was an underwater sound installation for Mona Foma at the Lonnie Gorge pool, says OG in Lena Valley this morning. Good on you. Claim your swimming goggles. I love that this morning. I claim my rubber clogs. As I wear them all the time inside at work, skills, steel caps outside, says Brendan, the florist this morning. Thank you, Brendan. 0438 922 936. Dave says, I work with a bloke in Queensland that had a worksite dog called Pod. It had three legs only, but it used to raid everyone's lunchbox. It was very clever, says Dave this morning. Dave, I say I wouldn't like that in a worksite dog. Thank you for the text this morning. 1-300-222-936. Fog, rain, potholes out on the roads. Please take it easy. Guy's in Swan Point. G'day, Guy.
8: Hey, Leon. Just a friendly, quick dog story on a worksite.
0: I'd love a worksite dog story, please, Guy.
8: I was on a worksite many years ago in Hobart, and the bloke was there with his ute and his dog, a stapier. We jumped up on the pail of his ute to have our lunch, and the dog come down sniffing around us. The food was out. And he just casually looked out of one corner of his eye and he said to the dog, "You're

0: crowd and me, and the dog walked up the other end of the ute and sat down.
1: The dog, and he knew each, like, knew
0: absolutely
1: what was going on.
0: All he said was, "You're crowding me."
1: And the dog knew that and just and just wandered off and went up the other side of the ute.
0: Yeah, walked up the other end of the tray and sat down.
1: I love it. Guy, how, like,
0: good as.
1: Were there worksites you'd turn up to where you'd love seeing a regular worksite dog, or maybe where a worksite dog didn't quite understand the etiquette of being a job site dog?
0: I've never seen a worksite dog in the road. I've seen plenty of dogs on worksites, and they're always known what they had to do and stayed out of the road.
1: It's interesting, isn't it? Somehow they know where they need to be and where they can't be.
0: Absolutely. Smart as.
1: Good on you, Guy. Lovely to talk to you this morning. 936 ABC Hobart, ABC North Tas. If you've got a story, please, of a legendary worksite dog, or just an interesting interaction you had with the job site dog, I'd love you to get in touch with me and tell me that story. 1-300-222-936 is the number. 1-300-222-936. They somehow seem to know where to be. And have you ever seen, like, a Grudel as a worksite dog? Is that happening now? Or are they still mostly heeler-focused or bitzer-focused? 0438-922-936. Get in touch.
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1: We were talking about doing a story about all the things that are changing for the start of the new financial year. And I was like, oh, yeah, it could be a good idea. Is there that much changing? And then in the 6 o'clock bulletin with Michael Della Fontana, he listed about five things that are different as of today. And I thought, oh, okay, we'd better do that story. Donovan Castellan is director of the UTAS Tax Clinic and joins us this morning. Donovan, good morning to you.
4: Good morning, Leon, and happy financial new year.
1: I get excited about budget night, federal budget night. And obviously elections, they're my most exciting nights of the year, Donovan. Is this the most exciting day of the year for you?
4: This and the day just gone, absolutely. End of financial year, start of new financial year, this is when we're absolutely buzzing.
1: Okay. Andy Gall, our station reporter, has actually been out this morning. And it feels like an intimate question. You know, how many days after the new year do you file your tax return? How do you do it? Like, what do you do? And my understanding is, I don't know if this is different or similar to every other new financial year, it feels like there's quite a few changes that, know about it or not, our listener will be experiencing from today onwards.
4: Possibly, yes. And look, I think there are always important questions around timing. Two quick things, though. Dates matter here. So when we're talking about the new financial year, that one has just started. So that runs from 1 July 2026 through to 30 June 2027. And when we talk about tax time, this is when we file our tax return, we're actually looking at the year before. So in this tax time, we'd actually be looking at the year that's just gone, that ended yesterday. So in terms of what's coming forward, so for the current financial year, a lot of changes. We've got an income tax rate that's coming. We have this new system when it comes to when super needs to be paid. We also have some new taxes on very high super balances. And we've got that interesting new $1,000 instant work-related deduction, which starts when you file your tax return in the middle of 2027. So a lot on the plate for the coming financial year.
1: And that might involve people's business or personal affairs. Just in terms of the end of the tax year, the one that we've just signed off on, is there any new advice that you have for people that will now be engaging with their tax return for last year about getting that done?
4: So a couple of different options for you, and this really depends on the complexity of your affairs. So if you're a salary and wage earner, let's say with a little bit of interest, there are free services available to you. So through the MyGov platform, there's a service known as MyTax where you can file your tax return yourself. The ATO has done a really good job of ensuring that that service is as simple as possible and pre-fills a lot of your data. The one caution there is not everyone is as quick as we are, like having this phone call. So I'd probably wait a little bit to use that service. Typically around the end of this month is a good time to start looking.
1: And sorry, why are we waiting on that, Donovan?

0: So we're waiting for the pre-filled data. So this is when your banks provide all their information to the ATO. This is when your employer wraps up providing their information as well, and it all filters through to that system.
1: Yeah, so for example, to get your group certificate.
0: Correct. Yeah, the old group certificate all needs to be finalized and put through the new system.
1: What amazes me now is if you get an accountant, you walk in the door, so much of the information is automatically being sent to them by the federal government. Like, there's little less left to do than the old days when you needed your printed statement of your group certificate and so on.
0: Very true. So there's a lot of data matching. There's a lot of data that the ATO already has on you and can provide if you are going to an accountant. And they've got access to a system at the back end known as the tax agent portal where they can get all of those reports similar to the MyTax system.
1: Donovan, I'm not good with AI and don't use it. if I were, could I just ask some AI to do my tax for me? People have been talking about it. What are your recommendations here, please?
0: So I'd be very cautious in terms of using AI. I often default to sort of the statement popularized by Ronald Reagan, sort of trust but verify. But in this case, I would always seek to verify first. And it's for two reasons. One, accountability. And then the second one, privacy and security. So on accountability, remember at the end of the day, it's you, the person signing off on the tax return. And if anything is wrong or misrepresented in that, it's you that's liable, not the chatbot. And then secondly, we're not really too certain where this information is getting stored. And that might make us susceptible to scams, particularly if we are providing personal details like our TFN, which I hope no one's doing.
1: Or our tax file number, 936 ABC Hobart and ABC Northern Tasmania. 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It does beg the question, what is the UTAS Tax Clinic, Donovan?
0: Thank you ever so much for asking. We are a free service that helps support vulnerable and in need Tasmanians with their tax affairs. So if you are eligible, and we do have all our criteria on our website, you can simply Google Tax Clinic. 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
1: And so for maybe an older Tasmanian on a pension who might have intersected with some level of employment over the last 12 months and need some help working out, you know, what they have to do, would that be a good candidate for you to talk to?
0: Absolutely. We are here to serve entirely those persons.
1: Okay. Where are you, Donovan?
0: We have three locations. So we've got a branch in Hobart, just off Elizabeth Street. We have a branch in Launceston at our wonderful Rivers Edge campus. And then we hold an office in Devonport as well. So we've got capacity to help across the state if need be.
1: 936 ABC Hobart, ABC North Tas. First time I've heard about it, UTAS Tax Clinic. If you don't have the money to do an account, if you're scared of accidentally intersecting with the ATO because of, I don't know, robo data collection and so on, have a look for the UTAS Tax Clinic and they might be able to help you managing your tax affairs. Donovan, does anybody really get audited? Like, we're a law-abiding audience. We don't want to cross the line, but, geez, we want to go right up to the edge of it when it comes to asking for money back from the ATO. Like, if you're an ordinary Tasmanian listening to this, does anybody really get audited by the ATO if they claim too much on sunscreen for working outside?
0: It happens more often than you would think. And in particular, in this year, working from home deductions and work-related expenses are a hot-button topic for the ATO, so we'll be paying close attention to exactly those types of claims.
1: Okay, good to know. Donovan Castellan, great to talk to you this morning. Thank you.
0: And to you. Bye.
1: Director of the UTAS Tax Clinic, 936 ABC Hobart and ABC Northern Tasmania. Dr. Matt Killingsworth coming into the studio. And actually, I looked at some of the things he wanted to talk about earlier this morning and I thought, oh, this is interesting. It's a bit of a new direction for us. Oh, sadly, sorry, Venezuela and the earthquake there and just the aid and the recovery that's going into that country. US politics, not unusual, but we'll talk about Supreme Court decisions that have been made recently and just the weirdness of the preparation.

0: celebration for the US's 250th birthday. I will also talk Afghanistan. They have a conflict there with Pakistan. So what's that all about? All this and more with Dr. Matt Killingsworth after news at 10 o'clock as we talk international affairs and more of your texts and calls. Great to be with you this morning. Stay safe on the roads. Some flooding, lots of rain. It's 10 o'clock.
1: When our leaders speak,
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0: Good morning, ABC News with Michael Delafontana. Feelings of frustration and anger are continuing to grow in Venezuela following last week's twin earthquakes. North America correspondent Cayman Gock has more from La Guaira outside Caracas.
1: There's been growing frustration, especially from the people here in La Guaira, at the government's response, or what they say is a lack of response. As we've been here, people have approached me multiple times using Google Translate to explain that they want the world to see this and see the reality that they are now faced with and will have to live with for the years to come. They're pleading for more international aid and machinery, but also they want this message out because they believe that the government here is trying to control the narrative and they want more pressure so that those international resources can go to where it's needed most.
0: Researchers say the level of hate directed towards Muslims and Jews online has reached a concerning level. The Royal Commission on Anti-Semitism and Social Cohesion has entered its third block of hearings this week, focusing on the role of social media in the spread of anti-Semitic content. Founder of the Tackling Hate Lab, Matteo Vergani, says they're seeing some alarming patterns.
2: I presented to the Royal Commission two reports containing over 2 million social media posts geolocated in Australia and trying to understand the prevalence of hate targeting Muslims and Jews within Australian conversations. And what we found was really concerning was that hate has a new baseline now.
0: Locally, and a Campbelltown business owner says an increase in theft and antisocial behaviour is leaving the community walking on eggshells. The Northern Midlands Council says stealing and burglaries in the town are up 170% on last year. No police are permanently placed in or stationed in Campbelltown, and the community's calling for an increased police presence. The council moved a motion to write to the police minister about the unfolding situation. Levite Campbelltown owner William Daking says local businesses and staff are suffering.
3: I'd say the ones that are feeling it the most are more employees just, you know, wanting to go to their workplace and just complete their job for the day and go home unharmed. But they're the ones having to walk on eggshells. You just got to stand there and hope that you're not going to get abused or have this spat on or have something stolen or thrown at you.
0: Police Minister Felix Ellis says the police continue to work closely with the Campbelltown community, maintaining a strong local presence and supporting community safety. Returning overseas, and thousands of people have marched in South Africa's main cities to demand that all undocumented migrants leave the country as anti-immigration protests swept the country. Correspondent Bridget Rollison reports.
4: Protesters wrapped in South African flags and wielding sticks rallied in the streets after they set Tuesday as an unofficial deadline for illegal migrants to leave the country, falsely claiming they'd be arrested or deported if they stay. South African police deployed hundreds of officers across cities including Johannesburg and Durban over fears of violence and intimidation against migrants, mainly from neighbouring Zimbabwe and Malawi. Several African governments have organised buses and flights to repatriate citizens. Police say more than 25,000 people have been brought home so far.
0: Australian tennis player Maya Joint says she's speechless after defeating 23-time Grand Slam champion Serena Williams at Wimbledon. 20-year-old Joint won in three sets, 6-3, 6-7, 6-3, to progress to the second round. Seven-time champion Williams was making her Wimbledon singles return at the age of 44. Joint has told Channel 9 she felt nervous ahead of the match.
5: I don't know what just happened, to be honest. I didn't get much sleep last night. I was up till like 2 a.m. just thinking about it. Yeah, walking out, I forgot the warm-up. I don't know what happened. My legs weren't moving. I really don't know how I got a pretty good start in the match.
0: France has cruised into the last 16 of soccer's FIFA World Cup with a 3-0 win over Sweden at New Jersey Stadium. Kylian Mbappe scored a double to become the all-time